0: whose knowledge and passion for the game shouldn't be wasted. So hopefully he stays in cricket. You're always welcome in the commentary box, Rooster. Head on up. We'll have you part of the Sport FM call team if you so wish. And well done on what you've achieved. News time. When we return, Craig White is going to join us, the Bulldogs coach. We'll ask him about the selection quandaries that he's had over this week and recent times. Both the coaches to join us, Ross McQueen from East Perth and Riley Morgan to join us too on a Friday morning. This is Sports Breakfast. Continue to welcome your predictions for tonight's game. Pick the margin. Brisbane and Hawthorn at the Gabba. Who wins and by how much? Put your predictions through on the text.
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2: This is AN News West in Australia. I'm Lee Harrison. One of the three men jailed over the death of 15-year-old schoolboy Cassius Turvey has failed in his appeal against his sentence. Mitchell Forth was convicted of manslaughter, while two other men were convicted of murdering the teenager. In WA's Supreme Court, Forth's appeal against his jail sentence has been rejected. Speaking outside court, the teenager's mother, Michelle, has said the outcome is welcome news.
3: It was a waste of time, a waste of money and resources, but Mr. Forth still has issues understanding that he was part of what went down with my son.
2: WA authorities are ramping up efforts to mitigate the spread of the deadly H5 strain of bird flu. An advisory group has been created, including 10 wildlife organisations who will help the government prepare and react to the virus. Environment Minister Matthew Swinburne says there's also work underway on vaccinations for animals and species with high mortality rates. He says it won't be easy.
4: In wild population, it presents a number of technical difficulties, but also when we're talking about vaccinations, we have different species that we're dealing with as well. So a catch-all vaccination is not necessarily technically viable for all species.
2: The state opposition leader says he has no problem with negative tactics being used in the Secret Harbour by-election when they're aimed at him personally. Labor's been accused of launching an aggressive campaign on Facebook with two ads believed to have been taken down. Basil Zempler says while he has a thick skin, all parties should lift their standards when being critical of opponents in their social media campaigns.
5: Behave yourselves. Don't do that. And my message to political parties is don't open the door to it. Don't normalise that sort of behaviour. Could the tone be better? Could the leadership position from political parties set a higher bar? Well, I think clearly, yes, it could.
2: To sport now, North Melbourne have kept their slim wildcard hopes alive after a 23-point win over the Western Bulldogs last night. Paul Curtis with 4 goals and 19 disposals for the Kangaroos, while Luke Davies-Uniacke with 31 disposals and 2 goals. North Melbourne coach Alistair Clarkson says he's proud of the side.
6: Players and our coaching staff and club have been doing a lot of heavy lifting, a lot of hard work, and to finally get some reward, it was a pretty special feeling in the rooms after the game to see some smiles on some faces of some people who've been doing some really hard work and just not getting the reward.
2: The Hawks have some big inclusions for their clash with Brisbane tonight at the Gabba. Mitch Lewis has recovered from concussion, Carl Amon back from a hand injury, and Ned Reeves also named. This is AN News Western Australia.
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8: Earlier crash cleared, thank goodness. Kwinana Ferry northbound before Rowley Road in Mandogla, but still pretty busy in the area. Other crash still in play, Mitchell southbound at Loftus Street, West Perth. Keep that top of mind. A little slow on the approach with Morning Peak and, of course, the weather. Freeways are pretty busy this morning in its usual places. Doesn't help that the weather is a bit poor this morning, so drive to the condition. Some hotspots, though, to be mindful of. Reed Highway westbound, Erindale Road in Balcatta, and also East Parade southbound at Graham Farmer Freeway, East Perth. For nearly 40 years, Starlight's been creating happiness for seriously ill children, and you can too by making a regular monthly donation at starlight.org.au. Station sponsor. 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
14: Having a look at your weather in Perth, there's some rain around today and over the next couple of days as well. We're heading for a top of 19. Tomorrow we'll see a top of 16 and then rain again on Sunday, a top of 17. Currently in Perth, we're on 12 degrees.
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0: Big final hour on the way. We'll hear from our two waffle coaches, two very respected figures in WA football, in Craig White and Ross McQueen. Grand final coaches last year, Craig tasted the ultimate in his first season, a premiership coach of the Bulldogs, and Ross McQueen is still chasing that elusive league premiership. Consecutive grand final defeats, making the finals is their first goal. They sit in sixth position, but a win tomorrow will certainly push them back into calculations. 0429 913 913 is the text. You can call as well, 948 7700. However, for Pick the Margin, it is text only. Plenty of text coming through. Craig of Bennett Springs has tipped Brisbane by 8 points. Daniel has tipped Hawthorn by 7. Daniel, just let us know which suburb you're from, please, so we can note that as well. He's got the Hawks by 7. Brad of Auburn Grove has Hawthorn by 17 points. Ben from Wembley Downs has Brisbane by 10. James of East Cannington has Brisbane by 28. So there's a few of the margins that have come through over the last few minutes. Keep them coming. 0429 913 913. And that's the way to get involved as far as Pick the Margin these days. Much easier to run over the text than over the open line. As mentioned, this hour, Craig White, Ross McQueen, Riley Morgan all to join us as part of Sports Breakfast. Repeating the news we brought you just before we went to the latest in news, sport, traffic and weather, Matt Kelly has this morning announced his retirement from domestic cricket, all forms of the game. He had signalled his intentions not to play first-class cricket anymore due to injuries over the last few years, but he's called time on his cricket career full stop. He'll be 32 in December. Now, that was a very common age to retire probably 20 years ago, Wayne, but these days cricketers can play well into their 30s. So maybe a slightly premature retirement, but the body might have let him down.
16: Yeah, the body let him down in cricket, but maybe it'll help him in modelling or something. You know, he'll be strutting around like
0: You reckon he'll be straight into a modelling contract. You don't get the nickname Rooster for nothing.
16: Exactly.
0: I'm sure he'll be pursued for many different roles in, well, whatever he chooses to do, he'll be successful. I have no doubt about that.
16: Oh, absolutely. He's just got the character for, you know, you just like him, love him. He was just a terrific cricketer. You know, at his peak, you know, when he was, well, we're going back a few years now, he was just a beastick of sort of getting into the next level, into international cricket, and he...
0: You're aware of what you just said?
16: When I said it, I think, oh, maybe that's not what I should have said.
0: A bee's diaphragm?
16: We know, we've heard that statement before, but that's how close he was.
0: Yes, he was very
16: you
0: close.
16: Know, and then injury sort of then sort of took him out of it on a regular basis, and he just couldn't get himself fit. We thought last year that... Okay, he turned it around, and then suddenly the calf, and once you get those sort of, again, those sort of soft tissue injuries. So, yeah, disappointing. 31 years old. He's got so much to offer, but I'm sure he's probably thought about it and a career after cricket. Yeah, we wish him all the best.
0: All the best to Matt Kelly, and well done on what he's achieved in the game. Let's focus back in on the WIFL. We've got a huge weekend coming up. There's a couple of crucial games in the makeup of the top five. One of them is at Fremantle Oval, as South Fremantle host East Perth.

0: The Bulldogs, their premiership defence has had a few shaky moments. They started particularly well, won their first block of games before a loss ended their winning streak against Claremont. It's been a bit of a stuttery affair since then. It's a very even season, it must be pointed out. Peel have established themselves at the top, but there's a number of teams squabbling underneath for the top three and the subsequent double chance. South Fremantle is one of those, and East Perth looms a very tough challenge tomorrow in tough conditions at Fremantle Oval. Craig White, the coach of the Bulldogs, joins us here on Sports Breakfast. Morning, Craig.
1: Morning, JL. Thanks for having me on.
0: Always a pleasure. Now, I'm sure these are the days as a former player turned coach. You'd be pretty happy to be up in the box because it sounds like it could be biblical rain tomorrow. You haven't had too many wet weather days this year.
1: Yeah, no, that's right, JL. It's been a bit strange. We had a couple of games we've kind of planned for it to be wet, but it kind of hasn't kind of come true. So on the back of last year when there was kind of six or seven at the back end of the year, which in a row, it's been a nice change, but we'll have to be ready for all conditions. It looks like it's going to be relatively wet in the morning, and just see if which team can adjust the best.
2: Craig, you say about planning. Well, what sort of things would influence you? What sort of changes? Does it change your style that you play, or do you go more defensive? How does it work?
1: Yeah, no, there's probably is a little bit of style. Like we feel like it's changes it a little bit more to a territory game, Wayne, and how. How you can kind of move the ball forward and try and lock the ball in your forward half. I think that's probably the biggest thing, and probably the hardest thing is that you just haven't done it as yet this year, where you've kind of had to change the full mode. So it's going to be the same for both teams, and which one can adjust the best if it does set in.
2: You'll let me wear a long sleeve jumper if I was there.
1: I have to. I suppose there's probably more long sleeves than non long sleeves these days, but. Not that I was ever allowed to wear one by my old man, but it was always socks up and jumper in and definitely no long sleeves.
0: I can't imagine John Dimmer would have allowed you to wear one at South Fremantle either. He wouldn't have been one that would have allowed you when you were playing.
1: No, that's it. That was the first final weakness. But now you got to roll with the times and I'll duly allow it because some of our best players wear them these days.
0: Well, if it makes you feel any better, I think Ross McQueen, who's coming up after you, will be the same with a few of his East Perth players. They love the long sleeves. Hey, selection. So it's been a talking point this year, and I know there's been a lot made about Noah and Trey. Noah Strom, Trey Rusko's trip to Europe. They're back now. They're available for selection. I know that Trey Rusko's playing league football tomorrow, and Noah Strom's going to play reserves. Can you just talk us through the selection of those two and maybe the challenges around both off no football for a period?
1: It's not normal and one that we've kind of been aware of for a long time, so there's been a lot of planning gone in place to how we dealt with it when they're away and then how we deal with it when they're back. So Trey's now been back for 3 weeks and done his block of training that we kind of asked for them to do, and Noel was kind of 5 days behind him returning, so he's kind of a little bit less and he's easier going to be on some minutes tomorrow, so hence the reason he's in the reserves tomorrow. But yeah, look, there's a number of things you've got to consider. There's the culture part that with the other players that have been there all season doing the doing the hard yards, and there's the training aspect and then the injury prevention aspect really as well, where you can't just throw them straight out there straight away and just hope that they're going to be the same, because they're going to be a high injury risk. So there's a lot of factors that kind of go into it. But both have kind of come back and then been all in, and Trey's done 3 weeks of training now and hopefully ready tomorrow, and expectations are that he's a leader out there tomorrow. Where his performance wise will be, yet to know. But just having him out there and directing our young forward line, I think that's probably what we've missed the most through the period when he's away, is that just his leadership and his ability to set everything up.
0: The fact you played West Coast last week, has that complicated things? Would Trey have played a reserves game last week if you were playing a waffle opponent that had a reserves team?
1: Yeah, he would have. Yeah, that's he's on the same time. Like Noah this week is playing reserves, and Trey would have played reserves last week had we had a game. So they did a pretty large training session. They actually did it on the Saturday before, just to make sure that we did have the 7 day break, given that as the league side, we only got a 6 day break. So there was kind of a group of 16 reserves boys and boys that were kind of coming back from injury. Matty Parker being one of them, all did a big 11K session on the Saturday.
2: Did you, obviously before they went, you would have sort of hoped that they'd come back in the right condition. Did they have like a little program to run when they're away, or was it just left up to them?
1: Yeah, correct. They had a program to be able to complete, and they actually had to post it in our group chat, to prove that to the boys that they were buying him while they were away. So each had a calendar, and the calendar was a live calendar for everyone to see, so everyone could see if they were doing the right thing or not. And credit to both of them that while they were away, they were able to tick all the boxes that we required. But, whether or not that's enough, we'll find out the next few weeks, I'm sure.
0: Craig, you mentioned Matt Parker's name there, and he had a big session last Saturday. Was he close to selection for this game?
1: Yes, more so on him trying to get in and then make sure he was available as well. But given that there was a third kind of injury this year, where we just have to take the precautionary with Matty, just he's a bullet of gating. He's got one speed, and then it's flat out, and he just plays in such a powerful way that it just makes it really hard for us to go and take a risk this close to the end of the year. And we're not sure where we finish. We potentially can finish as high as maybe third, but you could also potentially miss. So but we hope that we can have a bit of an impact, and we're going to need him. So we've taken precautionary where he'll come back next week.
2: Craig, it looks as though that sort of season has been a bit frustrating, I would have thought. You know, there's not that consistency there. I mean, how have you found it, and is it, how are you assessing it?
1: Yeah, it's probably just trying to review and close the gap of that consistency. I think that's been the most frustrating part of the year, is that, and I'm sure a lot of teams are in the same boat, is that when you play your best footy, you can win games of footy, but if you're 5 or 10% off, even for a quarter or two, you can get beaten. We've had scores against us in big clumps, so that's probably been our biggest focus area, where I think three teams have kicked 4 or 5 goals plus against us in a quarter, which isn't necessarily how we want to play footy. We want to be a really tight defensive unit, and then given that we haven't been able to score heaps, we put a fair bit of pride in that. So when that doesn't work, we put a lot of focus and review into what's broken down in those areas. So that, along with being able to blood some young guys, obviously we well talked about the guys that turned over the list, and then. Like everyone, I think if you can get your best side on the park, you're probably a chance most weeks, but that's the challenge of waffle footy at the moment. I think a lot of clubs are kind of grappling with their depth and injuries, so the team that can kind of perform the most consistent and get the best out of maybe their bottom end 22 are probably doing a good job.
0: Craig White's with us, Premiership coach, Premiership player at South Emanuel. The Bulldogs in a fight for the top 5 and indeed top 3 as they meet East Perth this week. Just looking at the teams that have been announced last night, Craig, both teams look a little tall for the conditions. Will you consider a late change if the conditions are a little slippery tomorrow and bring in another runner?
1: No, we won't. We'll go in as named. We kind of understood that that's probably where East Perth would lie as well. We feel like they might be one or maybe two taller than us. So, but with the weather, we're just unsure. Like, we think underfoot it'll be really wet. We're just not sure where it will be at late in the afternoon. And like, East Perth's ability to mark the ball and intercept the ball at the other end as well is really important to their game style. So we want to be able to at least match it. So I did get one wrong earlier in the year when in our Perth game, where I thought it was going to rain, and we made a selection call that way, and the rain didn't come at all.
0: Yeah. Well, it's very honest, and appreciate that honesty with our listeners ahead of tomorrow. There's a few teams that love a late change, and it can frustrate the fans as well as us on our side of the fence. So, as named tomorrow for South Fremantle, there's certainly a lot of interest in the way that this game could play out. And East Perth have bought a very deliberate strategy in the way that they've played the last couple of times: kick, mark, retain possession. That might not be possible tomorrow. Is that what you prepare for, though, that East Perth will try and play that game again?
1: Yeah, that's right. Yeah, we feel like, look, it's their main style anyway. We feel like it might be a little bit exaggerated against us at times, the way that we defend the field as well. But look, they're really good at it as well. When they get that kick mark game going, they can be really, really damaging with their players they've got, like, off their half back line and their quality mids as well. So look, we will prepare for that. If it's a day that is conducive to that, that's definitely what we'll be preparing for.
0: You've blooded a few youngsters this year. We've seen a few debutants and a few guys have really stood up. Cam Maynard, straight out of the 18s, got his chance last week, and looking forward to hopefully a backflip celebration. Tomorrow mightn't be the day for it, but tell us about this young man. He could be on an AFL list very soon.
1: Yeah, look, really exciting. Like, he's only a small man, but he's got elite speed and elite pressure, like what you need as a small forward to go to the next level. And he's just got some real good attributes around goal, really clever around goal, and being able to bring other boys into the game with some smart, you know, scores assists as well. So, he did a really good job last week. I think he had 14 touches and a goal and a lot of pressure as well. So, hopefully he's better for the run, and he probably just gets a little bit of confidence that he might have been a little bit rushed early in the game last week. But he does possess that elite speed, so not many can catch him if he does get hold of it. So he's really exciting. I'm not sure we'll have him for too many games post this year, but he's one to definitely keep an eye on tomorrow.
0: Your Colts are going pretty well, aren't they? I mean, the reality is, does he slide back to Colts to play finals there, or is he generally in the mix to play league football for the rest of the year?
1: No, they're generally in the mix. I think, we've been, searching all year for what the right combination is as a forward line, and we understand that we haven't been kicking a huge score most weeks, so we need to be able to find the combination. And we feel like with Rusko and a few boys coming, Parker and stuff coming back, we might be able to just strengthen our forward line a little bit. And then I think those guys relish having a more talented forward line. And I think it makes it easier for the small forwards. I think the small forwards probably find it the hardest when you're struggling to score for them to get into the game. So I think just from watching last week and his ability to kind of come straight in and perform the way he did, I feel like he's up for it, and he'll be one that'll be really close for selection as we go over the next few weeks.
0: Craig, we wish you well. It should be a terrific game tomorrow. It's been a season that's had plenty of twists and turns, but you and so many other clubs are still very much in the mix for finals footy, and wish you well tomorrow. Good luck.
1: Thanks, guys. Thanks for having me on.
0: Craig White, coach of the Bulldogs, premiership coach in his first season last year. This year's had a few more challenges. They only lost the one game last year. Lost to the Eagles last week. Tough opponent when they have a number of AFL players available. And this week they play East Perth. Now the ladder, this is how tight it is. Between Perth in third and West Coast in seventh, there is one win and varying percentages, but West Coast have the worst percentage at 89. Perth 9-6, Souths 9-6, Subi, East Perth, West Coast are all 8-7. And separated by percentage. So Subi are just staving off East Perth in fifth. There's 1.23% between Subi and East Perth. That's the equator between fifth and sixth on the ladder. And then West Coast could jump both tomorrow, despite that percentage. If they win, East Perth lose to South Fremantle. West Coast play Subi. So West Coast could finish this round in fifth with 2 weeks left in the home and away season.
2: The margin might be as close as that be.
0: Could well be. Pardon the pun. Let's steer clear of that topic before we get ourselves in trouble. The games this weekend. Perth and Peel, that's a big one as well. Mineral Resources Park. Swans and Claremont at Bassendean. Subi and West Coast at Sutherland Logistics Stadium. South Fremantle East Perth at Fremantle Community Bank Oval. And the only game that really doesn't carry any significance, it's a dead rubber, West Perth East Fremantle at HF Health Insurance Oval. But try telling that to West Perth fans who've seen their team win once this year. And they're thinking this is a genuine chance. East Fremantle sit above them in ninth. They've had 5 wins, but they haven't won one for a while. So expect to see 2 very determined teams tomorrow there north of the river. West Perth will have, I think, both teams. Wayne will have a few retirements in a couple of weeks' time. So it's getting to that stage of the year where we just speak about Matt Kelly and the WA cricketer's retirement that he's announced this morning out of season. But there's a few players in Waffle who would have already made their decision and would probably have told their teammates, but it'll be made official in the next couple of weeks. So we'll get ready to farewell a few absolute stalwarts of the competition between now and the end of the season.
2: It's that time, isn't it? People making decisions and maybe having discussions with the club, or the club having discussions with them. So it's an interesting time, especially the players that are probably sides that aren't going to make finals. The club's got to make a bit of a decision on what they do and whether they play some of the Colts players or that sort of thing. So pretty tough to throw a young kid up into conditions like tomorrow.
0: Yes.
2: that might be a bit tough.
0: He might think twice about giving a young fella a debut. Alan bought a medal tonight, Wayne. Now, this is from last season.
2: The what?
0: The Alan bought a medal. They didn't hold it last year because of the scheduling. There was too many
2: conflicts.
0: It
2: is a non-event, that.
0: It is.
2: It is a non-event now, and it pains me to say that. But, you know that when you're picking from 12 people, it's not like a Brownlow medal where there's 40 or 50, that might be some chance, but Yeah, it's a disappointing thing.
0: Yes. Well, it's on tonight. I think it's been done digitally, so it's everyone will be connected via social media for the awards.
2: Oh, so they don't have a function?
0: I don't believe so, no.
2: Because, it's a waste of money.
0: Well, you could argue maybe they should have just presented someone with the medal between now and the end of the cricket season. Yeah. But we're gearing up for a test match in Darwin next week for the men, and I know the ladies have played a few series over recent times as well. We're off to a break. When we return, Ross McQueen, Ross the Boss, to join us, East Perth coach.
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7: Divine Cellars have been operating for over 25 years.
8: So earlier crash cleared, thank goodness, Kwinana Freeway northbound before Rowley Road in Mandogla, but still pretty busy in the area. Other crash still in play, Mitchell southbound at Loftus Street, West Perth. Keep that top of mind. A little slow on the approach with Morning Peak and, of course, the weather. Freeways are pretty busy this morning in its usual places. Doesn't help that the weather is a bit poor this morning, so drive to the conditions. Some hot spots, though, to be mindful of. Reed Highway westbound, Erindale Road in Balcatta, and also East Parade southbound bound to Graham Farmer Freeway, East Perth. For nearly 40 years, Starlight's been creating happiness for seriously ill children, and you can too by making a regular monthly donation at starlight.org.au. 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
0: Sports Breakfast, welcome back to the show. Final half hour. We've just spoken with Craig White, the South Fremantle coach. We're about to chat to his opponent tomorrow in the coach's box. East Perth's Ross McQueen standing by. Before we go, Riley Morgan to join us as well as we try and get some winners for tomorrow. It will be a very wet track here in Perth with the weather that's around. Be a wet day of footy potential as well at Fremantle Oval. East Perth looking to surge back into the top five.

0: been a roller coaster of a season for East Perth, and still very much a chance to feature in finals, but there's not much wriggle room from here. A very tight race. We just outlined it before the break, with one win separating first to seventh. East Perth's one of those teams. They sit outside the top five on percentage. A win tomorrow, they'll be back in the five with a fortnight of football to play. Ross McQueen, coach of the Royals, joins us fresh off their win off over the Sharks in round 17. Morning, Ross.
1: Good morning, Jacob. Good morning, Wayne.
0: Thanks for joining us. Massive game this one. Second grand final rematch from last season. You beat them comprehensively back in round 9. Could be very different conditions, though, tomorrow. What are you expecting?
1: Yeah, I'm expecting a bit more rain than we've had for the rest of the year. It's been an interesting... We were just commenting last night at training how good Solomon Logistic Oval was looking. We just purely haven't had the wet weather games and the wet weather training sessions on it. So, no, we expect a fair bit more rain tonight and tomorrow, and we'll see how things are tomorrow afternoon.
2: How much do you change your game, Ross, when you've got something like this there, or do you sort of stick to your processes?
1: I will stick closely to our process, but we're also mindful that you can't just keep doing what you're trying to do. Everyone's aware that we try and control the ball a bit in the back half and build it up a bit, and sometimes you just can't. You just don't have that opportunity. You can't take those risks or those opportunities. So if it comes in really heavy, which we haven't had a lot of this year, then very comes a territory game. Get it in your front half, try and trap it in there, and make sure you score while it's there, because at some stage the ball skidded out the back, and South Fremantle's every chance to score.
2: Do you change selection? Do you look at that, late changes, or just you're going with what you got?
1: No, we'll go with what I got. I'm not a big believer in late changes. I think you show the faith in your playing group, and you know, that's what we pick. We pick a lot early in the week. Sometimes you may consider looking at the conditions. If it was going to be a flood, do you change things? But for us, we believe in our playing group, and I think that's how I've coached every week. So, no, we'll back them in.
2: People say, the little blokes come into the game and that, but how important is the contest between Free and Jones? I mean, I know they don't get any smaller as the day goes on, but, you know, what influence do they have in a game like this?
1: Well, yeah, as you said, they don't get any smaller, those two guys. They're two very good ruckmen in the competition. We're very fortunate enough to have Scott, and Hamish has been outstanding for South Fremantle the last couple of years. So, important to give the ball, you give yourself a bit of a chance to win that territory battle. You know, it's not all about hit-outs and hits to advantage and clearances. The guys on the ground have to get to work and win the ground ball. But if you get a bit of forward momentum, get it in your front half, just makes your day a bit easier. Like I said, not have to try to transition the ball all day from the back half, which on a good day and weather-wise and your footy's going well, you can do. But the more you can play it in your front half, that's what the big guys will help us do tomorrow.
0: Really good win over the Sharks last week at the Goodgrosser Park to push your way back into contention for the top five. I might be nitpicking here, but was there any frustration with the last quarter and going goalless with percentage such a big part of this push for the top five, Ross? Was there any disappointment with how you finished the game?
1: Oh, it was probably disappointing that we didn't actually take some of the opportunities we had. Jacob, you're right. Percentage is important, but for me, it's just you've just got to keep winning games of football. So I thought our first three quarters we really looked to build some really solid football and consistent football. The last quarter, we had a couple of really good opportunities to score. We didn't take them. And to East Fremantle's credit, they just kept coming and played the minutes out, which was probably a little bit of a disappointing thing that we just, you know, two or three goals at the end of the year. I think two seasons ago, it was 7 points over the course of a whole season that cost us, a second chance. So you should play every minute, every game, exactly the same way. Play it out to the end and show respect to the opposition and do the best for what you can do for your own side.
0: South Fremantle, I'm interested how you've seen their season. You beat them fairly comprehensively at Leaderville Oval earlier in the year. Have you seen the Bulldogs, and how do you scout them ahead of tomorrow?
1: It was obviously nice to finally beat them early in the year. I think it was the last quarter we got away from them. Like, I think there was only a couple of goals in it at three-quarter time, and we got a couple of good clearances in the last quarter, which meant we got a bit of momentum, and all of a sudden we kicked I think 5 goals in the last quarter there. So that sort of blew it out a little bit. They've been the same. They've probably had a few interruptions like a lot of teams this year with injury, and that injury brings an opportunity and brings in some kids, and they've had some guys really grow into that role. Young Otto and young Maynard now, and these sort of guys. So they've these young guys are coming on, so Whitey, I'm sure, will be really rapt about how they're going. But we had a look at them last Sunday. They played at Minerals there, so a couple of us went out and watched a couple of quarters of it, and we obviously watched the tape. Oh, we expect a typical South Fremantle brand of football, you know, really strong brand, still strong around the contest, like Jake Ferenca and these guys, and Izzy Winder and Tom Bletcherton. Still a very good midfield when you tie that in with Hamish, give him first use at it. So we'll expect a real strong physical game. It'll be wet. I think it'll be, like I said, it'll be a lot of contact in terms of just that's the way football's played, and the conditions will lend itself into that. So, and like I said, they get Trey back. One of my coaches messaged me last night saying Trey's back, so that'll help them just structure up a bit differently in the front half, take a little bit of pressure off some of their young forwards and allows them to field himself into the game a bit more. And yeah, no, we expect a big challenge, and going down to Fremantle is never easy, so we look forward to it.
2: All right, you know, you've had injuries. They've got Rusko back. Have you got any coming in? I mean, you've got Stan Wright, he's second up after a spell. You expect better from him now. It's where are you situated because of the injury situation?
1: We'll get Christian Amajuri comes back in tomorrow. He's been out for an extended period of time since, I think it's about round seven. I think it was Claremont. Christian, so he's been working super hard. He's been pushing for a week or two now to try and get in the side. So no, Christian comes back into the side, which is really important. Obviously, one of our captains, and Andre Gallini. Unfortunately, we get a couple more injuries. Angus Scott, we're hopeful it's only this week, but he's gone out with a bit of soreness, and same with Cade Scray. So we get a couple back, and we lose a couple more. But yeah, that's just football. And we're excited to have both those boys back in, and especially the captain.
0: Yeah, Christian's a really important part of your team culturally and what he brings on the field as well. Has he come back ahead of schedule? Because the word originally was that if he was to play, it might be around 20 or it might even be the first week of finals. So has he actually exceeded expectations from the strength and conditioning team?
1: Look, the strength and the physios that are really wrapped with how he's rehabbed up. Christian is super diligent, as you know, Lockie. Even last year, he showed when he played in the state team last year, on the Tuesday night, he would hold his ankle, what I thought was quite badly, and somehow he played and led the state team and had 10 tackles and 20 possessions over in Adelaide that day. So Christian's super diligent with what he does. All he does is gyms. And like I said, he's probably been at me for the last week or so saying, I'm ready. I was saying, well, mate, let's just give yourself the best chance. And he's probably back a week or so, about a week early. So, true credit to what Christian can do. So.
2: I would imagine you're a bit similar to Craig White. We discussed him about the inconsistency, and you know, 1 minute that what you show with your best, you know, can match everybody, but then it varies. Has that been a frustration for you this year?
1: Yeah, it's been a challenge. Well, we see that, and I think that happens. And I made this reference to someone the other day. It doesn't matter whether you're in playing football or you're in business. If you have different people just rolling over, the people that come into your team are talented. The people that come into your workforce are talented. But if they all don't know exactly what the person next to them does or how they fit in, you're going to have those ups and downs. And I think that's probably a little bit where we've been at this year. We've had talented players come in and come out. But, yeah, just be able to have that consistency and knowing exactly, well, Christian's going to do this at this situation, all those types of things. So it's been a little bit like that, but it's also been exciting seeing how some of these young kids have developed, like young Jake Suter, and we've had Brody Delaney play some football, and Yellow Pizzolante, and these guys. So they're new blokes into the team, and it's been great for our club. So, but it'd be nice to be able to just... I don't mind different guys coming in and out. I think it's great. But it'd be nice that they all familiar with each other and be able to play consistently side by side.
0: You mentioned Jake Suter's name, and he's taken on more responsibility because you've had injuries to McCready, and Fulgrave hasn't played at all this year, and Corey Watts is out injured now. I see he's been invited to the combine at the end of the season, so he's going to put his case forward for an AFL opportunity. He's only 20. Has he exceeded your expectations, or did you know what kind of football you had with Jake Suter at the start of the year?
1: That's an interesting one. He exceeds, but you always hope that some of these young kids, like Jake, played the last game of last season for us. At Claremont Oval and played really well, and we've gone, oh, hang on, you know, he looks quite comfortable at this level, and then had a good summer. Maybe it's just poor coach. I didn't pick him round one. He played in reserves, and I think he had about 10 or 15 marks and 30 possessions as a defender, and then he's come in and be able to, like I said, really grow, and a real credit to him and Mick, Gladwell, our defensive coach. They've worked really hard, and a couple of the senior blokes around him, Harris and McCready, that have worked out a lot of work with Jake, and Jake's playing some good football at the moment, and we just hope he can keep playing well for us, and he'll have a big challenge tomorrow against the boys at South Fremantle.
0: Your talls, you've sort of juggled them all through the year, tall forwards in particular. So Tom Graham's been dropped last week. He kicked 6 goals in the reserves. He's an emergency, so he hasn't won his spot back tomorrow. Tom Medhat's been in and out, played back, played forward. Quek and Middleton have sort of been your two mains, and Schofield's had his ups and downs as well. Do you know what your best forward line mix looks like, Ross, or are you happy to keep rotating and finding the best mix on a week-to-week basis?
1: Oh, no, we're quite happy. We're probably fortunate enough. We've got a number of players there who we think who can and play different roles, and depending on how we're looking at things, like we're going with a sort of a different focus just in the short term at the moment, and that's why Tom was unfortunate to get squeezed out last week, and we've got Damon Freetag in the reserves as well. He's playing really strong football the last couple of weeks, so we'll probably keep tinkering with that. We just think at the moment, just the way the form of the blokes were and what we're trying to do within the game lends us more to this sort of structure, but I could anticipate that as soon as next week, or it could easily change around again. So we're very fortunate at the moment. We've got a number of guys who we trust and we think can play at this level, and they've been really strong for us over the course of the year.
2: My most important question is, what about long sleeves? Are they allowed to wear long sleeves under you?
1: I don't have much say in many things, Wayne, to be honest, around the club, especially with my playing group. So it's not my thing, but I'm sure we'll have a couple tomorrow. I expect Stan Wright to be rolling out, Ty Wilcox, and there may be a couple others as well, but they'll all depend on how much rain. Some are a little bit have a bit more fortitude about them than others, so we'll see how they go.
0: Yeah, it's a dollar one that Stan Wright and Kai Wilcox will wear them. It could be 22 degrees and sunny, and those two would wear the long sleeves, Ross, but there might be a couple of others. But those two are definitely going to be running out there tomorrow with the long blue, royal blue long sleeves. So, Ross, good luck. It's a massive game as you try and push into the top five. A couple of other games of significance as well, but good luck in your game against the Dogs.
1: Yeah, thanks, Jacob. Thanks, Wayne. Have a great day.
0: You too. Ross McQueen joining us, coach of the Royals. A terrific man, manager, done a great job at East Perth, built this list and put them in a position where they've been so close to a premiership over the last couple of years.
2: Who wins?
0: I think South's at home. Just.
2: The conditions who suit who?
0: I don't think it suits either team particularly. I think it's a leveller in terms of the ball will be on the ground a lot. But I think South's are very hard to beat at Fremantle Oval. They've only lost twice there this year. They lost there once in their premiership year. So they don't get beaten at home too often. And I think that might be the only difference between the two teams.
2: Hmm.
0: But I give East Perth a really good chance. I think someone like a Darcy Craven or a Sam Van Diemen could be the hero tomorrow in those conditions. A couple of small nippy forwards running around to cause you a bit of havoc.
2: Okay, yeah. Yeah, some blokes sort of excel in the wet, don't they? Yeah, put the head over the ball and get into it.
0: Jimmy Bartel from Geelong always used to dominate in the wet. Mm. Used to always book him in for 30 and a couple of goals.
2: Is he playing tomorrow?
0: No, unfortunately not. No, Jimmy's in the media these days. He's all over Nine's coverage of the footy, but he was a fantastic wet weather footballer. Shane Berros from Swan Districts used to be a great wet weather footballer. He had a fantastic late blooming career with Swans. So there's a blast in the past for you. Now, our tipster was yesterday. Today is Pick the Margin, and we're offering you a chance to get tickets to Fremantle and Adelaide thanks to Bruce Moore at Key Imaging Solutions. If you're in the market for a printer, photocopier, scanner, then give Bruce at Key Imaging Solutions a ring.
2: It's weighted towards who?
0: Weighted towards who?
2: Which team?
0: Yeah, I would say Brisbane at the moment. So Brisbane-Hawthorn tonight is the game. Brisbane-Hawthorn at the Gabba. Most margins are sort of between, say, 10 and 30. We're sort of in that bracket.
2: Yeah, but so Brisbane most.
0: 1, 2, 3, 4, 5, 6, 7, 8, 9, 10. Yep, I would say looking at this, there's certainly love for Hawthorn as well. But if you want to get in between now and 9 o'clock, you can. Who wins and by what margin tonight? Your name and suburb, please. No blank texts. With just a margin and a winner, we need your name, suburb, to go with who wins tonight and by how much. David of Iluka's gone his draw, as he always does. James of Osborne Park, Brisbane by 23 points. So there's a few there. If you'd like to be in it to win it, please get involved. Now, if you've won tickets already this year, you can't win again. So Sean in Adderdale won last week. So, Sean, you've tipped again. If you were to be correct tonight with your margin, you can't win. You can't win footy tickets more than once across the season. This is for tickets to Fremantle-Adelaide. So final home game for the Dockers before finals. Finals, we know, are different with ticketing. So it's a good opportunity to go and see the Dockers before the serious stuff arrives, and the Crows are a good opponent, thanks to Bruce Moore and Key Imaging Solutions. Rod from Success has tipped the Hawks by 46. So he's gone all out on the Hawks tonight. Now, they're underway on day two in Darwin. Cricket Australia 11 is playing Bangladesh. And Josh Phillippe, an early casualty, out without addition to his overnight score, bowled by Hassan Mahmood for 24.
2: He frustrates you, doesn't he? He looked pretty good yesterday.
0: Batting at four.
2: Yeah.
0: Not wicket-keeping. Jake Doran's keeping in this game.
2: Yeah.
0: So Jack Clayton's out there now with Curtis Patterson.
2: Bit in the wicket, maybe.
0: Yeah,
2: by the look of it.
0: Looked
2: but
0: like
2: anyway.
0: It spun a bit yesterday.
2: Yeah.
0: Mehdi Hasan Miraj made a nice 100 for Bangladesh, off-spinning all-rounder, 109, not out. But the top order really struggled. Corey Roccacioli, 6 for 83. He's got a debut in Test cricket in the next 12 months. I know Nathan Lyon's the incumbent.

0: retain it. And if he doesn't, well, I don't know. That's up for others to ask the questions, I suppose. But, yeah, he's done everything possible.
1: The fact he's been preferred in this particular game to Murphy tells you where the selectors sit,
0: I think. And to do what he's done first up, too.
1: Yeah, and he's taken 40 wickets the last couple of years in first-class ranks. We've seen a lot of him all around the country and bowling very well. He went to England last summer and played for Warwickshire and took wickets. So he's got to be giving himself a chance, Corey Roccacioli. Hopefully he's not needed with the bat today. Hopefully his teammates and former teammate Teague Wiley can put some runs on the board. Time for our final break. When we return, Riley Morgan's going to join us.
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1: Sports Breakfast, welcome back to the show. Now, I appreciate not everyone listens for the duration of the show. Shame on you if you don't. But people are in and out, and respect that. People are in the office or just waking up. Pick the margin over the text. Last couple, Leon of Bankshire Grove has tipped Brisbane by 13 and Joel from Success has tipped Brisbane by 23. Those margins are taken. So I'll give you two gentlemen the opportunity to change your margins to go in the draw, because in the event that that was the margin, we take the first person who texts through that margin. So it's time-coded, these texts, as they come through. There can be no dispute who sent their text in first. So Leon and Joel, please text to a separate margin if you'd like to enter. Pick the margin for Hawthorne and Brisbane tonight at the Gabba, one of the best games of round 22. Riley Morgan joins us here on Sports Breakfast. Nice to have Riley back on the show here on a Friday morning. He joins us to find us some winners for tomorrow afternoon. Hello to you, Riley.
10: Good morning, JL. How are you?
1: I'm very well, thank you.
0: We're well, mate. What were you over looking for a coaching job in Melbourne last week sometime?
10: No, I was just hovering around over there, Wayne, just getting a few things done, and I was at the races most of the time and as well, so that was it was a good little week, but we were back on deck for footy last Saturday, so it was only a couple of days.
1: Finals this year, where's things situated down there in the Peel League?
10: Going relatively well, probably not going as well as we were 12 months ago, but we're still going to be very competitive, hopefully lock away a double chance this weekend with another win, but we were able to post our best win of the season actually last weekend, defeating Rockingham, who are a quality side, so we're sitting in third at the moment, which I think is, you know, if you can get to the end of the season and have that double chance, no matter where you finish in that top half of the ladder, it's pretty much half the battle.
0: Riley, looking at the forecast, have you had to re-look at your form for what you expect tomorrow? But it sounds as though it's Armageddon.
10: Yeah, well, look, it was pretty obvious from early in the week, Wayne, that it was going to be a pretty wet track out there at Belmont Park on Saturday, given the conditions. I think it was up to 20 mils forecast today, and even up to 20 mils forecast tomorrow as well. So we were always working off the fact that it was going to be a very rain-affected surface, likely in that low heavy range.

0: would be surprised if it's a soft seven, given the rain around today and also tomorrow and throughout the night as well. But, yeah, we'd sort of planned that it was going to be quite wet underfoot anyway.
1: All right. Well, with all that said, tomorrow we've got racing to look forward to at Belmont, our winter racetrack, and we've got eight races to look forward to. Can you find a few?
0: Hopefully. Looking at a couple of races early on the program there tomorrow, gentlemen. Really like one in the first race, race one, number nine, Gaintree. I think is a really nice filly for Simon Miller. She's having her second career run there tomorrow. Thought she trialled up really well leading into her debut performance. That was back in February of this year. Thought she ran an absolute cracker on debut over the 1,000 as well behind a boom filly in Aurum Bell, who, as we know, was winning for fun and posting very good figures in doing so early in her racing career. She was tipped out for a break following that debut performance, and I thought her most recent trial under William Pike back on the 20th of July was very good. Love the way that she stretched out and got through her gears late in that hit out at Belmont Park. She's drawn beautifully there tomorrow in Barrier 5. Shouldn't have to get too far back off the speed from that draw. Not sure who's going to ride. I'd anticipate it'll probably be Chloe as a party, unfortunately, with the with Chris Parnham indisposed at the moment following an incident after the last there at Belmont Park on Wednesday. But thankfully, he is all okay. He'll just be on the mend for the next 3 or 4 weeks from what I'm hearing. So we will be without Chris for a little while. But I anticipate Chloe as a party will probably jump on. He's been in some good form in the saddle of late. And I think at around that $3.40, she looks a really nice price.
2: So what's the injuries to Chris? I mean, that was a pretty nasty little fall. I was out there and, it didn't look good for a while.
0: Yeah, well, he actually, from what I understand, he actually went in for plastic surgery yesterday because he actually copped a hoof to the face as he came down. So he lost a couple of teeth. He fractured his jaw as well. And, fair to say he had a few gashes that were pretty hefty off the back of that. So it could have been a lot worse, from what I understand. Yeah. So while those injuries do sound pretty gruesome, I think he actually got off pretty lightly, given the severity and how bad it potentially could have been. Yeah, I had a quick chat to him a couple of days ago following, and he seems to be A-OK and just happy that he's all good and he should be back in the next month or so.
1: Yeah, well, speedy recovery to him. It's always a worry when a jockey of any standard falls off a horse and suffers injuries, and certainly someone of Chris's stature, you wish him all the best and hope for a speedy recovery. So we're playing race one. Where are we headed next?
0: Race two, best of the day for me, gentlemen. Race two, number seven, the favourite here in Southern Firetail, I think looks a real standout on the program there tomorrow. Loved how he trialled leading into his first up performance. You won't see a better trial from a horse leading into his return, and thought he was terrific in what was a pretty hot three-year-old race over 1,400 metres. Love the way that he stretched out late in that contest. That's going to be a pretty hot form-producing race as well. There were some really nice horses going around in that event. He was only beaten half a length at the finish behind Tidwell, who we see go around a little bit later on the program tomorrow as well. He should only come on for having that first up run under the belt. He should land midfield with a bit of cover, dropping back in class into a West Speed Platinum, which is a much easier level of race and only rises a kilo at the weight. So I think it looks a tailor-made race for him having his second run back, and I think he's a really nice horse who's going to be winning better races than this in the not-so-distant future.
1: So that's your best for the day. Are we playing one more? Are you happy with just those two?
0: No, I think if you do like your multis, or potentially just adding a little bit more value to the first couple of selections, I do think With Discretion will be winning race number three. I think he's a very progressive staying type of a horse who took on the staying trip for the first time last start and went bang. It was a really dominant performance. He won like a horse who could string two or three wins together on the bounce in this sort of company. So he's one that I would be anchoring if you were playing a few doubles and trebles out there at Belmont Park tomorrow in race three. But one bet I did want to have, or one race I wanted to play a couple at value, race number five on the program. I think there's two runners particularly in the fifth that are well and truly over the odds. I think King Hit is the first of those, having his third run back for the campaign for Trevor Andrews, Steve Parnham. Love how he's returned. I thought his first up run was enormous from barrier 15 of 15. Drew 10 of 15 last start, got home really nicely into fourth behind Zoo Run Run. Should be able to slide forward and settle a pair or two closer in running here tomorrow from a better draw, having his third run back for the campaign at 1,600 metres, I think looks a really good setup for him. Around that $14 mark, I think he looks over the odds, as does the top weight in Memory Parade. Chris Parnham was slated to ride her. Unfortunately, still unsure who will be jumping on in place of him, but I think he's going a lot better than numerical form would suggest. His run last start, even where he only beat the one runner home, was a lot better than it looks on paper as well. And it looks a race where there will be a three-deep moving line building into the race, which should give those backmarkers a chance to run on if good enough. So happy to play a couple of good odds there in race number five, looking for a bit of value. Race five, number three, King Hit at $14 currently, and number one, Memory Parade, also going really well at $16.
1: Bit of value about that race all up, actually. So might be best to jump in early before some of those markets start to get framed heading into tomorrow. The JJ Kelly Handicap, race five at Belmont. Riley, thanks for your time this morning. No, things have been busy in your world, so thanks for joining us on a Friday.
0: No worries, boys. Always a pleasure. Have a good weekend.
1: You too. Riley Morgan joining us. He's best for Belmont tomorrow. We're playing early. Race one, number nine. Race two, number seven. Race three, number three. And then a couple each way in race five. Race five, number one. Race five, number three. As far as Riley Morgan is concerned for tomorrow. There is a bit of value in that race. Even the favourites a bit out on the odds, $3.50. So the weather, I'm sure, will be reframing those markets the more rain we get.
2: I think he's putting his CV in for the Essendon coaching job.
1: You reckon?
2: Mm.
1: Carlton's gone. Josh has got that. So yeah, he reckons a season of Peel Football League and he's got the Essendon job in his sights.
2: Yeah, I think there was...
1: The big smoke.
2: A late call.
1: Well, someone here on the text has said, I believe Riley's moving to Melbourne, so where there's smoke, there's fire.
2: Yes.
1: We'll have to follow that.
2: Sounds good, doesn't
1: it? With keen interest, certainly does. Time for us to go.
2: See you, mate.
1: The Retrovision Gloucester Park preview's up next. Enjoy your weekend, Wayne. Batten down the hatches.
2: Yep, I won't be doing too much tomorrow, by the look of it.
1: Hopefully
2: everybody.
1: The apartment doesn't get flooded.
2: Oh, we'll be right.
1: And Sunday, the weather will take a turn for the better. Good luck to your Tigers, too. Consecutive wins.
2: And... the Eagles, expectations, certainties.
1: Wow.
2: Certainties. The other mob, you know, got that many crook players.
1: Well, Matt might not be here Tuesday, and it might be a tough day for Wayne of the Eagles to get up. But let's hope it's a good weekend of footy. Good luck to the Dockers, too, at the MCG. Great opportunity to prepare for a potential grand final there at the end of September. The Demons are a good opponent. Enjoyed the week. Thanks for your company. Thanks to Matt, our hardworking producer. The Retrovision Gloucester Park preview is up next.
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4: Hello, I'm Peter Carey. The construction industry is warning of unintended consequences of the government's changes to trust taxes. Master Builders Australia analysis indicates small construction businesses could face tax increases of up to 70%. Chief Executive Danita Warne says the reforms won't help the government increase Australia's housing supply.
5: We've now got these trust changes that will impact tradies and question mark whether they stay in the business. It's particularly excruciating to think that the government is changing the rules halfway through. People have gone into these businesses' structures in good faith.
4: The Animal Justice Party is urging the New South Wales state government to close the domestic violence loophole before the state election. The minor party wants to give the state coroner discretion to suspend a de facto partner's responsibility over a person's body and belongings in cases of suspected domestic violence. The move was sparked by the case of Caitlin Thornton, who died shortly after ending her relationship with her allegedly abusive partner. Animal Justice Party MP Emma Hurst said she believes the government wants to fix the situation. It is just a matter of when.
6: I don't know why the government's still dragging their feet on this. Hopefully one bill will pass this year, whether it's theirs or mine, it doesn't matter, as long as it gets done.
4: More than 2,000 Americans will support the submarine deployments to HMAS Stirling in Perth under a US-established framework. Defence Minister Richard Miles said it's an important step forward in the AUKUS program.
7: America operating from HMAS Stirling will be really important in terms of giving us the opportunity to get the skills to work on nuclear-powered submarines, to work in them. We actually have submariners working in them right now. And this is a critical step in terms of us being able to develop our own capability.
4: Melbourne's Lord Mayor says there is a campaign from traders, bars and residents to move the homeless out of the city. It comes as the Salvos claim they've missed out on a $9 million funding package will have to close their cafe and street feeding program at the end of September. The money has instead gone to St Vincent de Paul to fund Osnam House in North Melbourne. Nick Rees says he personally doesn't have a problem with where the Salvation Army is located, near the top of Bourke Street, but others do.
8: There are restaurateurs, cafe owners, retail businesses and residents up the top of the city who don't want the Salvation Army located at the top of Bourke Street. They worry that, you know, it's attracting people with mental health issues and trouble onto the streets.
4: And finally to Brisbane. And this year's ECCA is tipped to be extra special as the annual show celebrates 150 years. More than 400,000 people are expected through the gates this year. Chief Executive of the NRNA, Brendan Christo, says it's a very special tradition for many families.
9: If you grew up in Queensland or Brisbane and you have those memories from when you were a kid, and then, you know, if you're growing up and have your own kids, you have those memories of taking your own kids, and it's that generational connection that the ECCA's had for the last 150 years. It really seems to be resonating with people.
4: This is Air News. North Melbourne have had a surprise 23-point win against the Western Bulldogs at Marvel Stadium. Julian Marcus reports.
10: North Melbourne led from start to finish to upset the Bulldogs and scored their first win over a top eight opponent in Alistair Clarkson's tenure. The 23-point win was set up with a six-goal opening quarter, two of which were scored by Paul Curtis on his way to a four-goal haul. While for the Bulldogs, star ruckman Tim English will be sent for scans on his knee, adding to an already disappointing night for the Dogs. At Marvel Stadium, Julian Marcus, Melbourne.
4: In NRL news, the Perth Bears will unveil their home jersey today for their inaugural season next year. Former North Sydney star Billy Moore hinting it's a retro-style strip throwing back to the 50s and 60s. Aussie Alex Dimidor has been left to rue some missed opportunities after going down in three sets against Brit Cameron Norrie in their third-round clash at the Canadian Open. Dimidor was up a set and had two chances to serve out the match, but he failed to do so. And finally, football's governing body has issued a strongly worded statement of support, but UEFA is still threatening a boycott of all European nations from the next World Cup. Australian Independent Radio News.
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12: Heads up, a crash, Curtin Avenue and Victoria Street intersection in Mosman Park. Traffic is busy. Drive with caution. Various lanes are blocked. Otherwise, the freeways not looking too bad, actually. Mitchell southbound, under speed, Burns Beach Road and Hutton Street. Quinana northbound, it's Rowley Road, then South Street to Cranford Avenue. 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
20: Perth's weather for your Friday morning. We're going to have a wet one today, a top of 19 degrees and showers expected throughout the day, and it will hang around for the weekend. Tomorrow, showers and a top of 16. We're expecting up to 20 millimetres. Sunday, for the first week of the Waffle W finals, bring the brollies and ponchos. Sunday is a shower and 17 degrees expected. Right now in Perth at 9 past 9, it's 12.8 degrees.
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0: Very good morning. We certainly do have Friday on our mind. Good morning. This is the Sports Connection. And we'll get straight in without further ado. A massive night tonight. Hopefully the rain will clear. Just looking at the Bureau of Meteorology, hopefully the next hour or two will clear and give us a cold but rainless night tonight when we'll have the Pearl and the Diamond amongst the 10 races. We like to start each week with a special guest on the Retrovision Gloucester Park preview. And today is no exception. As I say, a very good morning to Dylan Edgerton-Green. Hello, Dylan.
1: Yeah, good morning. How are we going?
2: Yeah, good morning, Dylan. Big night for you with the Pearl and the Diamond in particular. This is the night. These are the nights we look forward to with these young horses vying for $250,000 each in the Pearl and the Diamond. And you're playing an important part tonight in both races. Might start with race five, the Diamond Classic. You've got a number of fillies. You've managed to qualify four horses for that final, which congratulations to that for a start. We'll start with Neveliama, race five, number 12, Neveliama. Won the heat very impressively.
1: Yeah, she's quite a big filly. Like early on in the preparation, we weren't sort of sure she'd make it this early, but yeah, she's definitely stepped up and shown she's got what it takes. Quite a big horse. Sort of probably hadn't sort of handled the bends too well, but at Gloucester Park, the first start she had there, but then her next start, she handled it well and ran good time. So, yeah, quite happy with her.
2: Yeah, and you got the one horse all out of aces, Trent Wheeler, to drive. Horse with gate speed, would your intentions be there to hold up?
1: Yeah, he's driven her in a heat, so sort of thought it was the right thing to leave him on. He drove her in the final of the sales. She went exceptionally well there and had to make a wide run outside Seaside Serenade and sort of ran it to half a length, and I think she was sort of full of merit then. And yeah, I think given that she's got the draw advantage, she should be looking to try and hold that, and I think she'll run a pretty good race. Her heat was full of merit. She sort of worked hard through the middle to sit outside the a like that, and yeah, ran on strongly. So I think she's got a very good chance from there.
2: Yeah, she's showing all the signs, good staying ability and good gate speed as well. Some Dancer and Ivana's Wish, the other two, drawn 7 and 9. Pretty awkward draws for those two. Some Dancer are very good in the heat, given the circumstances.
1: Yeah,
2: got held up a little bit late.
1: Yeah, definitely. Mitchell said if she sort of got a clearer run through, she might have been a little bit closer. But in saying that, she did get some luck with Bush Queen racing roughly over the concluding stages to gain a run. So look at it both ways. But yeah, she's worked on good. If the races run to suit her, I could see her finishing off really good into a top three position. And Ivana's Wish is sort of probably a prep away from seeing her at her absolute best, but she's, with every run, just got better and better. And with Lucky Lewis on, you never know what could happen. Barry and Iron could be a blessing in disguise and could be storming all over the top of it.
3: Becomes a bit harder in the Pearl, Dylan, with Bo Power, who's drawn out in gate number 7. How do you sum that race up?
1: Yeah, barrier draws definitely haven't sort of suited him. Probably doesn't look to be a lot of pressure in the race. If we probably had a drawn underneath one of the favourite runners, I'd dare say we would have made it a bit more of a race, because he's sort of got the ability, it's just the mentality. So, yeah, and this is just probably going to have to be driven for luck. And, yeah, probably if we run in the top five from there, I'd be over the moon. And I think it'll just be a quick run last half, and that probably won't suit him.
2: Yeah, and Dill, back to race one. Captain Sterling coming back from a spell. Had a tremendous three-year-old career, second in the Derby. Then had a bit of a problem, tipped it out. Trial brilliantly, I thought. 22nd of July and 155.3. Looks hard to beat here. There is a bit of traffic underneath you, though. How do you play it early, and are you happy with the horse at this stage as its prep?
1: Yeah, obviously, he went to trials. He was probably touch underdone from what I thought, fitness wise, and he's sort of done it quite easy, and he's sort of benefited off of that. So the bit that I liked was he sort of come from back in that trial, was 3 deep, and sort of ran through the line really good, which he probably hadn't sort of done as a 3-year-old. The only sort of probably downfall in him is his gate speed, but I left it to just go in this race, which is he was probably going to draw worse, but it sort of probably didn't really matter. Sort of think Art Ideal's got a bit of gate speed. Obviously, Atlas the Titan would be sort of a favoured runner. It does go quite well. And then Travel Ban was keen to hold the breeze last start, so he's probably going to be looking to lead. And this poor boy, he sort of doesn't usually get an easy run, and he sort of loves it anyway. So he'd be trying to work forward, I would have thought. And, I think he should have enough respect to do whatever he wants in there.
2: So he's forward enough to breeze and run a race.
1: Yeah, he's in the breeze.
2: Yeah, it's true.
3: Moving on, Dylan, to race number 2 with Sebastian James, who's drawn the inside of the second row. Hands are tied a little bit from that barrier, but he seems to be racing well.
1: Yeah, definitely. He was sort of lucky first start, got the perfect run, but he should have been winning anyway. Then second up, he didn't really have the respect to get to the breeze. I wasn't sort of sure what the go was there, so he was sort of 3 deep pretty much. Yo-yoed, and he sort of hit the line pretty good. So, I think this will suit him, actually. A nice sort of quiet draw and be able to use his turn of foot late. He sort of worked on well since that run. So, I think if he gets out late, he'll be dangerous.
2: Very good. Race 3. You've got the awkward draw, Hale St. Louis. Pretty good field. So a shakedown draw, one first up after a spell. Franco Encore also went well last week. Quite a deep field, quite a few chances in it.
1: Yeah, sort of probably have to forget his last start. He was involved in a very quick lead time. And it sort of just probably unstuck in the last sort of 100 against sort of some nice horses. And obviously these free-falls are a little bit tricky. You nominate thinking you're going to gain a good draw against better horses, and then if they split them, you end up drawing a bad draw against sort of a lesser quality.
2: Yep.
1: But in saying that, as you said, this is a pretty good second division free-for-all. And from the draw, it sort of, he sort of probably has to take it easy early and use his turn of foot late, which he can show. And obviously a few first up and a few probably not racing at their best. So, I think with luck, he'll be a top five contender. And if he doesn't get luck, he's probably one to follow on his next run and barrier draw.
3: We've previewed 5 races so far, and you've had gate number 7 in 4 of them. Gets a little bit better with Major Mickey Whippy in race number 8. He's drawn in 4. Can you use that to advantage?
1: Yeah, I think so. Got a few runners inside of him, get out the gate but I think over this and the way that the marble's fallen for him, I think roll forward early. He should have a bit of respect. I think his northern run was really good. And being that it's 1,700, I think he can just keep rolling. And, hopefully he's too good for this lot.
2: Yep, and race 10, you're driving number 10, Kinsabi, for Dylan Voke. The horse went pretty good when it led last start. Went pretty impressively, got the lead and rolled along. A little bit awkward here, behind DJ's big boy, but it'll be attempting to lead. I guess if that leads, you're right in the box seat, if that can happen that way.
1: Yeah, I think so. This horse is a bit of a roller. He just sort of keeps going and he's probably run 30s all day. So DJ's big boy, he's racing really good. So it looks like he'd be the leader and we should get a nice run through there. And I think if we're top 3, Dylan Voke will be over the moon, and wouldn't it surprise me if he sort of got out late and give him a bit of a shake.
2: Yeah, big night tonight, Dylan, with these big races on. Can you nail a couple for the punters tonight? What's your best?
1: I think Major Mickey Whitby stands out on sort of his form, yep. But probably each way, Sebastian James from the draw. I sort of think he might be a bit forgotten in there. And then I think All Out of Aces can probably lead and win.
2: Very good. Bit of value there if you can land one or two of those. Appreciate you joining us again, and good luck tonight.
1: Thanks. Have a good night.
3: Cheers, Dill.
0: Beautiful. Dylan Edgerton Grand, always open, and they're frank with their assumptions. 10 races tonight, as we've already said, including the massive Diamond Classic and Pearl Classic. Got plenty to get through on the Retrovision Gloucester Park preview. Glenn Moore, Hayden King in the chair. Race one, boys, free entry at Gloucester Park. Fines, Dylan Edgerton Grins, Driven and Trained, Captain Sterling at $2.40, Brought to Light, $4.20, Atlas, the Titan, $5.50, Art Ideal, $7.50, and then 10 and up for the rest of the field, Glenn.
2: Yeah, I do. I agree with the confidence of Dylan Edgerton Green here. Very smart horse, getting ready for the Nugget coming up this year. Trialled really well, really impressive. Put it on top, Captain Sterling, to beat the 9, Brought to Light. Horse racing tremendously well, bad draw, but can be put in the race, as can Captain Sterling. I've gone with those two. Atlas of Titan hasn't raced since 2024. A bit of money around for it. Horse has got ability, can run a race, I think, provided it gets away. I'm not too sure about the gate speed. 7.93, the 5 Recaro Raider, jumping out of a skin to win another race. If it can get a spot here early and they run hard, Recaro Raider can be running on strongly. 7.93 and 5 for me, Hayden.
3: Same numbers, different order. I have got number 7, Captain Sterling, on top. Tremendous in that feature race going back to the end of last year. And since then, he came for that quick preparation earlier this year where he secured that easy win first up, and then things didn't go right and he was tailed off at his next time out. As we've touched on, the trial was very good. I think he can assert and prove the hardest to beat. Over number 3, Atlas the Titan. Don't really know where this horse is at. We haven't seen him at the races since 2024, and he had a trial, but that was 9 months ago now. So big question mark on him. He has the draw advantage, but there'll be horses hungry for the top like Art Ideal, and whether he can resist those kind of challenges remains to be seen. In any case, he's in for second. 9, Brought to Light, class customer, and is racing consistently with 5, Recaro Raider, in for 4th, who could be threatening with the right run. Close to the speed. 7.395.
0: 7.395, as you just heard Hayden say. Slightly different for Glenn. Same on top. 7.935. Good morning. Thanks to Jacob and Wayne for a wonderful sports breakfast today. Sports Connection Friday edition. Brad Hardy, Peter Sumage coming up after 10. Inside Racing with Marty Young after 11. And this is the new home of the Retrovision Gloucester Park preview. Don't forget, as always, Glenn Morton to Morts will be on with his quiz fairly shortly. And good news. Well, I think it's good news. Jackpot this week. $200 voucher up for offer. Listen intently. Name, suburb, 0429913913. That's the Retrovision text line. And you could be going away at the end of the show at 10 o'clock with a $200 Retrovision voucher. Race 2, Sweet Coco, $1.70. Sebastian James, $5.50. Quinton, $7.50. Sugar Delight, $9. Glenn, and then $13 and up for the rest of the field.
2: Yeah, Talking Trots was on last night. They had Gary Hall Jr. on there with Morts and Rads on there last night, and a big push by Jr. for Sweet Coco. That was his best drive of the night, very confident. This horse has got some convictions with manners, but I think Junior's got on top of it lately, and this looks like a great opportunity. Plenty of money around, $2.40-odd into $1.75. Having said that, plenty of money for Quinton, $18 to $7.50, which is interesting in itself, and there is a gear change there with a hood on. So there might be some intent there by Kevin Keyes to try and hold up. This week, Coco's got pretty good gate speed. That'll be interesting. That might play in the hands of the one that Dylan Edgerton Green mentioned, Hayden. Sebastian James will be the recipient of that beautiful run if those two take each other on and becomes an each-way chance. They're the three I've centred on. I've gone for Sweet Coco, the 2 to beat the 1, Quinton. The 10, Sebastian James, the knockout horse suggested by Dylan. I've got that in for 3rd, and the 9, So Moonraker. Big plunge last week, just went astray from barrier 9 here tonight. Difficult, but you can't ignore the run. 2, 1, 10 and 9.
3: Well, it could be interesting if they do want to hold up on Quinton, because Sweet Coco's not really a horse that you want to dig out and get involved in an early wrestle with. So that could be fraught with danger if you
2: are ping there, wouldn't it, really?
3: At the shorts. Sorry?
2: It'd want a ping there, straight
3: you
2: to the
3: front.
2: You
3: want to see it get there, and you want to see it be given the front rather than engaging in a duel to secure it. In any case, I've got number two on top, Sweet Coco. As I said, she can be her own worst enemy, but she's clearly got some ability. So if she's out in front on her own terms, you'd expect her to be pretty hard to beat. Over five, Stormy Skies continues to race well, deserving of some respect, and that is coming, 26 into 15 in betting. Nine, Soho Moonraker, went close to landing that long-priced move last start. And a 10, Sebastian James, could threaten if untoward things happen with those horses at the head of affairs. 2, 5, 9, 10.
0: 2, 5, 9, 10, Hayden King. 2, 1, 10, and 9 for Glenn Moore. The second race they've both agreed on a top. Race three, let's see if they do the same. Finds Soho Shakedown at $1.85. Franco Encore, $4.60. Eastbro Chrissy, $6. And $10 and up for the rest of the field, Glenn.
2: Yeah, one for the parade ring tonight. First up, Soho Shakedown. We'll get information from Mitchell Miller just how this horse is going. The money is telling us $2.20 to $1.85 that the horse is ready to go. Normally races really well fresh. I don't think Kim would produce it unless it was ready to go, and I'm tipping it on top with confidence. If it is ready to go, it should be very hard to beat. It's got good gate speed, expected to lead and be hard to beat. The danger, Franco Encore. Franco Encore's got the foot on the till. Terrific run last time against Magnificent Storm, 152.8 mile rate, really quick. That should have topped Franco Encore right off. 10, Cam's Boulder. By virtue of that beautiful draw, just trailing through Soho Shakedown to get that beautiful run, I've got it in for the placing. And Safer, a very good run last week, sustained a run in the Opal Hunter race, kept running on and fought on strongly late, even though it had made a long run. Put it into run fourth. 1, 11, 10, and 2 for me, Hayden.
3: Also have Soho Shakedown on top. I think you could probably keep him to yourself at the price, though. I wouldn't really want to get involved first up. I could see him getting away with this, though, and I've elected to go with him. Over number 11, Franco Encore ran third behind Magnificent Storm last week, and that form makes him a danger. 5, Luca could work forward to find a role at the head of affairs, and he could box on. And 10, Cam's Boulder, a lovely draw to follow the leader throughout. 1, 11, 5 and 10.
0: 1, 11, 5 and 10. And yes, it was a hat-trick. 1, 11, 10 and 2, Glenn Moore for race 3. We'll get one more in because we want to spend a little bit more time, boys, on the Diamond and the Classic. And, of course, don't forget, Mort's coming up very shortly with his quiz. $200 this week on offer once you get the correct answer. Name, suburb, 0429 913 913. Race 4, Maximum Rock is at $3.60. Currently, Sweet Pins, $4.80. Better's Pride, $5. The Mighty Ronaldo, $5.50. Beach Diamond, $7.50. Alter Tribute, $8.50. And then 15 and up for the rest of the field in race 4, Glenn.
2: Yes, and Declan, you can make a case for nearly all the runners in this field, Hayden, too. It's really wide open. As the betting suggested, they're backing a few different horses here. There's late money that's come in overnight, and during Thursday for Monte Ronaldo was about 9.50 into about 5.50. We can ask Mort a bit more about that, but the horse did go tremendously well first up. I think there's going to be an early battle for the lead, Sweet Pins and Maximum Rock here. Ping out horse, Sweet Pins. Maximum Rock's got gate speed. Just from the barrier one, could be interesting how he handles the barrier one. Can get a bit on the gate on occasions, Maximum Rock. Got to time that right. I've lent to Maximum Rock to get away with this race. If it can lead, it's going tremendously well. It gets the opportunity to win one of these free-for-alls, and I think it's cherry ripe to do so. If it can control the race and the lead time is not too slick and the pressure thereafter doesn't continue on for too long, that will be definitive for horses like Mighty Ronaldo, the Swoopers that can get into this, Better's Pride, for example, Bricky's Dream, a few of those run-on horses. You also have, there's plenty of them. I've gone 1 to win, Maximum Rock, 2, Sweet Pins. Like to get a prominent position if it leads, I think it'd win. 1, 2, 5, Better's Pride, tremendous run at last start, and its form's been consistent throughout. And the 9, Mighty Ronaldo, can't overlook it. if there's plenty of pressure. Junior alluded to it last night. He'll need that to get into the race. If there's pressure, he can figure. 1, 2, 5, and 9 for me.
3: Well, I was a little bit surprised that Maximum Rock wasn't the early favourite, and he now is. He's been $6.50 into $3.60. I think he'll take some beating. We were both with him last time. We're both with him again. I think he can lead and win. He showed last start that he can resist some challenges if they come. Over 5, Betters Pride, the testing material. Brave behind Magnificent Storm after buzzing out in those early stages. 2 Sweet Pins, can't be underestimated. And 9, Mighty Ronaldo, the poor barrier, but certainly the highest credentialed horse in the contest. 1, 5, 2, 9.
0: 1, 5, 2, 9, race 4, Hayden King. 1, 2, 5, 9. Still in agreeance for what's on top, Glenn Moore. Good morning. This is the Retrovision Gloucester Park Preview. 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And boys, I want to say great to see money coming in for sponsorship. Steel Blue Boots, they're a sponsor of this show and right across the Sports Connection, have been unveiled and revealed as the new sponsor for the annual Group 1 WA Derby. So Ross Fitzgerald, absolutely the team brilliant there, going beautifully, as he's been quoted as saying, to 1982 Swan District's Premiership player. Ross Fitzgerald has got heavily involved in the world of harness, has been in thoroughbreds for a while in the world of harness racing, and he said there the decision was made easy to back the WA Derby. He has that much faith in the future of the state's harness racing. So,
2: absolutely brilliant. Yeah, look, the Derby too is a big one for Steel Blue Boots, because some of these three-year-olds are the stars of the future coming through this year, and it's going to be a tremendous race. So I think this addition of the Derby is a great opportunity for Steel Blue Boots to support that race. And I think it's going to get a lot of recognition out of the quality of that race will be very high indeed.
0: 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We'll take a break. We'll be talking to another great company in Retrovision. Mortz is the man. The quiz, I don't know what era he's going to go to, boys. We've been in the 60s, we've been in the 80s, and no winner last week. $200 up for offer. 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A question, we want your answer, your name, your suburb, 0429 913 913. 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

0: Welcome back. A bit of a blast from the past. Winter in America. Doug Ashdown on the Friday edition. The new home. Well, it's not even the new home now. The established home of the Retrovision Gloucester Park preview. The day after Talking Trots. First edition for quite a while last night with my next regular. I won't even call him a guest. He's part of the team. Retrovision are part of the team. And Mortz is right at the top of that tree. He stumped us all last week, Mortz. And I think we've got a bit of good news. The good folk that you represent so well at Retrovision will jackpot to $200 this week. How are you on this rainy but cold, chilly Friday morning?
1: Yes, good morning, Deck, and good morning, listeners. 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
0: Sensational as always. And yeah, do not forget, we talk about it often and I hear the commercials across the length and breadth of many media outlets. Pull out that RAC card, don't forget, and you get that 5% off even after securing the specials or the best prices in town. Hey, how are we going this week, Mortz? What era are you bringing us to? There'll be a lot of people in anticipation. $200 voucher is sensational, jackpotting, so thank you for that. Where are you bringing us with your quiz?
1: Yeah, a little tricky one today. Well, I hope it is. $200 gift card. We've got to make sure they work for it a bit. Fold in 2000, I won 16 races from 30 starts, including an Easter Cup, a Mania Classic, and a City of Bunbury Mayor's Cup, just to name a few.
2: Got it. Straight away.
0: You can't win, Hayden.
3: He's straight away, Hayden, like lightning he was.
0: You wonder why I drink more. It's working with these two. But great question. Get texting 0429913913. You've just heard the question. Your name, your suburb, and get it correct. You'll go into the draw, Glenn.
3: Yeah, while we got you here, Mortz, just to touch on your runners, we like doing that. You've got race 4, number 9, Mighty Ronaldo involved. 6-4, Ideal Whisper in the big one as well. And Art for Major, race 7, number 7 in the standing start. Those three runners for you tonight. Give us a rundown.
1: Yeah, so race 4, we've got Mighty Ronaldo, who's drawn the 9. First up, he paced flacking in the middle half, and he came out 3 wide, didn't get any cover, and just made it a little bit hard for him on that occasion, but he'll strip fitter. And if he can get a nice forward position and get some cover into the race, well, he's got to be extremely dangerous because he's a very, very well-performed horse. Race 6, number 4, Ideal Whisper, come up against a very, very nice horse in He's the Boss, who is definitely the one to beat. But Ideal Whisper's a very nice horse, and, you know, funny things happen in big races, so we'll keep our fingers crossed. But certainly the one is the one to beat in that. And Race 7, we've got Artful Major off the 10 metres. So he's 10 metres forward than he was last start. He was off 20. Probably doubt they would want to hand up on Dawson, but if he can get close enough to them and step well, we know he's going to be dangerous. So hopefully we can find a couple of winners out of those three, Glenn.
3: Yeah, for sure. And thanks for getting Talking Trots back online. Tremendous last night, Gary Hall Jr., the guest. We'll refer to that. We can use that information, Gary Hall Jr.'s interviews tonight and our analysis too. So appreciate that and great to have you back.
1: Thanks, Glenn, and have a great weekend.
0: Beautiful. Mortz, get going on the text line. You've got about 20 minutes whilst Hayden and Glenn working through races 5 through to 10, which includes the Diamond and the Pearl, a classic. And don't forget the hardworking Paul Persick. We'll have it ready for you to download and listen probably just around the 10:30 mark. Give him a chance to get all his work done. And you can listen way before race 1 at 5:29 tonight. Boys, without further ado, race 5, Diamond. Diamond Classic sees a Seaside Serenade at $1.60. All Out of Aces, $4.60. I Like It Like That, $7. I'm Catastrophic, $8. And in 13 and up for the rest of the field in the Diamond Classic.
3: Well, people are listening definitely since Dylan Edgen and Green came on board. This horse, number one, All Out of Aces, has been backed right in. It was $7.50. It's kept firming in. I've got $3.90 now, actually, on my latest update. It just keeps firming in. Dylan declared that this horse, not surprisingly, is going to hold the lead. And, of course, that has effects, ripple effects on the market and where other horses are placed in running, including the favourite, Seaside Serenade. It makes it really interesting tactically now, Hayden.
2: Yeah, it does. I wouldn't say that was unexpected, though. I did feel
3: not
2: that
3: at all.
2: He would try to hold up, and it puts Seaside Serenade in a precarious position. I feel she'll be drifting out now, but that's not to say she can't win. She showed a lot of ability last preparation, won the big race earlier this year, and then lost no admirers in defeat, running third first up. So hard to discredit her, and even though it's unlikely that she'll get the front now, she still has that draw advantage over many of the rest.
3: It'll be interesting tactically, for sure, and there is no surprise in Dylan Edgerton Green declaring the one leading, but the fact he has declared it, the punters jumped on based on the fact that he gave a very solid push for its winning chance as well. And I agree with him. The horse is racing well. It gets its opportunity. A bit of a bulldog in front. There could be a lot of pressure, and this could set this race up for a number of runners here to run on. For example, I'm Catastrophic. A horse like I Like It Like That for the Bonds with Denny Roberts. It's got a very solid finishing run, Modest Molly. There's a few of them in Pocket of Dreams, for example. Neverly Armour, also a major chance. It's wide open if there's pressure on in this race. It's an intriguing setup now. It looks like Seaside Serenade possibly hold the breeze here and just try and raid outside of All Out of Aces. Whether something else wants to try and take the breeze off Seaside Serenade, questionable for me. Whether it comes out of the gate or mid-race or after they settle will be an interesting proposition. I'm still leading to Seaside Serenade to get the job done. I think she can lead, breeze or sit and still win the race. Breezing is going to be a touch more difficult. She could be set up for something to beat her. Two to win Seaside Serenade. The danger for me will be I'm Catastrophic. If I was having a bet in the race, I'd be backing it each way. It's around about the $8 mark. I think it's a good each way bet. Two from 10. The one, I think it'll be Cheeky All Out of Aces to run third. And the six, I Like It Like That. The Bonds horse, if they go upside down here and run this race too hard, this will be flooding home late. 2, 10, 1 and 6 in a fantastic Diamond Classic final.
2: It's funny, Glenn. I had very similar thoughts to you. I had Seaside Serenade on top, and my suggested play was I'm Catastrophic from gate number 10.
3: Yep.
2: So, well, I have to be with Seaside Serenade on the empirical evidence of what we've seen so far. I'm Catastrophic. Could be dangerous, though, if the one and two go at each other too soon. From a driving perspective, I don't think it changes much for Seaside Serenade in the way she's handled, given that All Out of Aces wants to lead. I still think they have to come out hard and retain that position at the head of affairs. And that's not to say something else out of left field couldn't spring forward. I think one of Aidan DeCampo's runners will go forward, whether that's Bush Queen or Modest Molly. I think Modest Molly is the more versatile, reliable type at this stage. Bush Queen's got ability, but could they send her forward without her making an error? I'm not 100%. Modest Molly's one who could belie her 150-1 odds. You referenced Gary Hall Jr. speaking last night, and there seemed to be a degree of confidence between him and Justin Prentice on what they've seen from Pocket of Dreams
3: so far,
2: where he chose that horse ahead of I'm Catastrophic a couple of starts ago and has been with her since. And then that's not to rule out others from at least foiling or hindering some of the lead hopes claims. I've got two on top. Ahead of 10, I'm Catastrophic. 5, Modest Molly, I'm putting in at the big odds to run place, and 1 All Out of Aces in for fourth. 2-10-5-1.
0: 2-10-5-1, Hayden King and his partner in crime on the Retrovision Gloucester Park preview. This week, Glenn Moore, who's with us each week, also agrees. 2-10, but 1-6 for the minor place. And takes us along to race 6, the 2-year-old Pearl Classic. Boys, is it a tale of two horses or some value around? He's the Boss, $1.18. Ideal Whisperer, $4. And in $21 and up, for the rest of the field in the Pearl Classic, Glenn.
3: Yeah, both very good colts here. He's the boss. The only query, I guess, on he's the boss is gate speed. We haven't, Gary hasn't had to use this horse. He alluded to it last night about the confidence to hold up. He seemed to have confidence in the fact that he's only really asked he's the boss to do what he wanted it to do, and the barrier draws have dictated that to a certain extent. And I think my gut feeling in watching all those replays, the horse had a little bit up its sleeve with the gate speed, albeit Ideal Whisper is a quick beginner. But I think it'll do enough from barrier one to hold up. Do you agree with that, Hayden?
2: I do. And also in his favour is the real noted gate speed horse in the race is drawn immediately behind him in Riptide.
3: Yeah, true. And Rock the Two's got a little bit of gate speed, but, you know, I don't. It led the other week with a galloper and got the lead under those circumstances when it did sit behind the leader. So, look, I'm leaning to the match race here. He's the boss. Match race to win the one from the four, Ideal Whisper. The 10, Riptide. It's going to follow through. If there's too much pressure, then maybe Riptide could either finish third or second, depending on how fast they go. If they go slow, maybe Riptide can run second. I've gone 1, 4, 10 and 9. Ignite the Furnace, a very promising horse with a lot of horse to this race, but plenty of ability. It's the one long-term, I think, that can go to another level. But barrier 9 makes it hard. Put it in to run fourth. 1, 4, 10 and 9.
2: If he is the leader, he should be the winner. Number one, he's the boss, goes on top. Ideal Whisper could have beaten him two starts ago if he led, but he wasn't able to achieve that position, and it looks complicated with the favourite possessing the draw advantage over him. If you reverse the draws, you likely reverse their positions in the market. One ahead of four, then 10, Riptide might be able to sneak a place. And 3, Rock the Tour, could be a top four chance at big odds. 1, 4, 10, 3.
0: 1, 4, 10, 3, Hayden King. 1, 4, 10, 9, Glenn Moore. Race is 7. Seems to be some value here, boys. I'll be keeping a keen eye if you're in agreeance on race 7. Dawson at currently at $3.40. Love Bite, $3.80. Stormy Vista, $5.50. Artful Major, $6.50. Beat the Bank, $10. And then 13 and up for the rest of the field in race 7.
3: Yeah, look, it's a case of putting the kettle on before the standing starts at the moment. The delays and the fact that...
2: what can we do about that?
3: Well, I think they've just got to look at where it's working. In New Zealand, when you look at the standing starts, they're actually very used to having standing starts. They have a lot of standing starts over there, and I think their methods of getting the horses up and ready to go, they take the order, get them up on the tapes, and then you let them go. So the onus is on the drivers to not stall. They keep circling around.
2: Yeah, well, everyone's hungry for that tactical advantage. They want to be the last to
3: exactly
2: turn so they can spring low.
3: I think you've got to take that advantage away. New Zealand, they just get them to move up and that's it. You're on the tapes, you let them go, you're on time. And they do it consistently well over there. It's a lot better. I think we need to have a look at that method of starting. It's very successful. This race is a good race, actually. A Love Bite off the back mark, 40 metres. It looks difficult. The one horse, Dawson, looks the leader. It's going to be cheeky. Plenty of money around for Dawson too. And it'll be cheeky, but I think it might get run down by Love Bite late. I've gone Love Bite to win. 12, Chivalry, a very good standing start. Always can be put in the race. It's going to be tactical there between Chivalry and Love Bite. Chivalry will want to keep its advantage. Chivalry can win this race. I've gone 13.

0: absolutely rude touch at the moment. Then 10, Stormy Vista, goes back to the 20-metre line, but he is still progressing. And 7, Artful Major, won a couple of starts ago, and he could be in the money. 1:13.10.7.
1: 1:13.10.7. The first disagreeance of the morning. It's got to race 7 for Hayden. 1:13.10.7, as said. And for Glenmore, 13:12.10.1. We'll take a final break. The entries are flooding in. Amazing what a jackpot does. Just review some of your answers. A lot right, but quite a lot wrong as well. Don't say we're not fair here at the Sports Connection. We'll take a break. When we come back, the boys will do races 8, 9, and 10. We'll get the best for the evening. Hopefully, the rain will clear for headquarters, where the Diamond Classic and the Pearl Classic is due to run tonight. This is the Retrovision Gloucester Park Preview. We'll be right back after this break.

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0: your troubles down. Oh, welcome back. The mighty Simple Minds making their way across to the land down under, early 2027. Jim Kerr, don't you forget about me, from that classic movie Pretty in Pink. This is the Friday edition, the Retrovision Gloucester Park preview. We've had Dylan Edgerton Green on, we've had Mort on with his quiz, and Hayden King, Glenn Moore in agreeance until race 7. Brings us along to race 8, 10 races tonight as normal at headquarters here for some wonderful sponsors, including Western CPAP. 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Race 8, Major Mickey Whitby, $1.75. Balling Up Boy, $3.60. Prince of Tribeca, $7.50, as is Lou Lamour, $7.50. And then it's 13 and up for the rest, Glenn, in Race 8.
1: Yeah, Major Mickey Whitby was very impressive at Northam. Did the work, burst through from the back line, showed tremendous gate speed to burst through. It's got gate speed here, I think, drawing forward. It'll probably end up in front. Ideal Interest, I think, probably does enough to hold the lead early. Belling Up Boy will have a look, but I don't think, I think Ryan Warwick could probably

0: When I said on Major Mickey Whitby is the logical one, and I've gone Major Mickey Whitby with confidence here to win from the 11. Lou Lamore, I think it's going to be getting the right run here, following Bally Up Boy out. The 11, Lou Lamore, ready to win and could run home strongly here. The 1, I think Ideal Interest will get that perfect sit, can run a place, and 2, Bally Up Boy, the other one, be around the place. So all up on the pace there, 4, 11, 1 and 2.
1: So do you think Major Mickey Whitby's the leader?
0: I think a leader will breeze, and I think it can breeze and win the race. But I think Ryan Warwick, if it does hold up, his preference would be, even at the 1,700, to sit on a classy horse like Major Mickey Whitby. I think it's too good a horse for him to hold out.
1: Either Bowling Up Boy or Prince of Tribeca?
0: No, I think Ideal Interest got the gate speed to hold them quite easily, early.
1: Yeah, well, I was hoping for the same. I've got Major Mickey Whitby on top. He broke through for a victory last time, and now he gets into a No Metro win contest at headquarters, and it looks a perfect aim for him. He can get forward, and I think he just picks himself 4 on top over 2, Bowling Up Boy. He's had manners issues at stages of his career, so that's of some concern heading up to the gate, but he has been racing well lately. 11, Lou Lamore, stylish success a few starts ago, and he's capable with the right run, and Prince of Tribeca can be in the finish from a competitive barrier. 4-2, 11-3.
2: 4-2, 11-3. Hayden King, 4-11, 1-2. Glenmore, 2 to go. Second last tonight. Race 9. Scooter B, $1.08. Raclue, $11, and then $17 and up for the race, Glenn. Where do we go here?
0: Well, we can only play the novelty here to get anything out of this. Too short, obviously. Looks the winner. Very classy animal. 7 to win. Look, I'm, Hayden, just going to bank on maybe the 2 getting across and getting the lead here. So playing the first fours and trifectas, I'm going to bank on 8.
1: Do you think she's going well enough to run second?
0: Question mark. But I'm just basing on, I think she'll grow a leg on the fence if she can ping there and get there straight away without doing too much. The trick is getting past I better. I'm banking on the 2 getting the lead and handing over to Scooter B. I've gone 7-2 on that basis. Rark Lou, I think a big improver here. It's racing quite well, actually, Rark Lou, but it's got the numerical third there. But I think this race does suit to be in the money. 7-2, 12, and put the 8 in Me Flash. Once they settle, it'll be outside the leader, I think. And that should be good enough a position to run top 4, 7-2, 12 and 8.
1: I've gone 7, Scooter B, over 12, Rark Lou. Chance to finish second. Could she get forward, or do you think Me Flash has the mortgage on that spot?
0: Oh, I think Me Flash should just keep pushing forward there and getting that spot, yep.
1: Yep, okay. 12, and then 6, Cold Hard Cash, who can be finishing off an 8. Me Flash draws wide once more, but when he's feeling well and he can race prominently, he can certainly finish in the money. 7, 12, 6, 8.
2: 7, 12, 6, 8. Hayden King, 7, 2, 12 and 8 for Glenn Moore. Only one disagreement thus far. Brings us to the final tonight. As he won, am I saying that right, Glenn? $3.20. Float My Boat, $3.40. Lily Queen, $5. DJ's Big Boy, $6, as is Jamie Kim, $6, and then 16 and up for their final tonight at Gloucester Park, due to take off at 10:14.
0: Yeah, as he owned, probably is the one we're using. But look, I think it can get the money here. Slightly disappointing last week. It might have needed the run compared to its previous run. I think it went a touch under. Vokey might allude to that tonight in the parade ring. But I think still went pretty good. 7 to win, 5, Jamie Keane. I think it might ping across here and get the lead. May cross DJ's Big Boy. That's going to be interesting for DJ's Big Boy. Jamie Kim's got a bit of gate speed. I might just ping to the front here. That's why I played it for the novelty. 7-5. 12, Float My Boat's going to be running home strongly here late. It's got a nice sit and kick horse. If the pace is on, it'll get home. And the 1, DJ's Big Boy, if it can hold up early, changes the race. But I've just got a feeling that it might get crossed by Jamie Kim. I've gone that way. 7-5, 12 and 1.
1: I've gone with DJ's Big Boy. I think he's going well enough that if he can hold up in those early stages, he can win. He's got some gate speed, and obviously Jamie Kim is that initial threat. Even if he gets crossed with Jamie Kim, I still think he's a good each-way chance. The price has been snapped up, 14 into 6, but let's say Jamie Kim's in front of Azzioni's working hard outside the leader. DJ's Big Boy's not none under those circumstances either. So I think given his vein of form, he can win. 1 ahead of 5 and then 7 and then 12. Float My Boat in for 4th, who's been in winning touch in easier. 1-5-7-12.
2: 1-5-7-12 for the final tonight at Gloucester Park. Race 10 is 7-5-12-1 for Glenmore. 8 in agreeance and a couple in disagreeance. Make up your own mind. You can listen to it all if you've just tuned in about the next 30 minutes or so, available for you to upload and listen before the action starts tonight. Just leaves us with your best for the evening, Glenn. Where are we going?
0: Yeah, Ollie texted in. He's got race 8, number 4, Major Mickey Whitby, and Albion Park tomorrow night, 5-5 Ruby Rules for Ollie. I've got, well, I'll start off with race 3, number 1, So A Shakedown. Race 3, number 1, 6-1, He's the Boss. 8-4, also Major Mickey Whitby, very hard to beat. And the best value for the night, each way, race 5, number 10, I'm Catastrophic, around about the $7 or $8 mark. It's a good each way bet.
1: My best, race 8, number 4, Major Mickey Whitby.
2: Beautiful. Short, sharp, and straight to the point. Boys, good to see you in. Hopefully it's dry tonight and the rain is all gone. Happy punting, and I look forward to doing it all again next Friday. That's been the Gloucester Park Retrovision, a preview on a Friday. As always, very popular. Just for a little bit of housekeeping, the answer where some of you got right, some of you got wrong, we'll do the draw very short, it was Subaru. So Hayden King got it within a bit, 2 minutes. But don't worry, I've checked all the...
1: 2 minutes?
2: Yeah, well, all right.
1: 2 seconds.
2: 2 seconds. I've also checked some of you are moving suburbs.
1: Mort's owned that horse, by the way.
2: Oh, did he?
1: Yeah.
2: Oh.
1: He's going to have to...
2: Well, I haven't seen.
1: He's going to have to sign a conflict of interest report.
2: He will. And I notice some of you are moving suburbs each week. I don't know if that's with the property. We do have
1: We're tipping that well that they've moved.
2: We have upgraded. They've upgraded.
0: Up market.
2: We've got a register of the numbers, but well done. A 10 out of 10 for trying. And I didn't do a quiz. People are texting in. I said Pretty in Pink. It should have been the Breakfast Club. Of course, the Great Simple Minds. Good to hear you listening. We'll take a break. Get on. The text line is on fire already. They're lining up for the 1985 Brownlow medalist, the great Footscray, now Western Bulldogs. What happened last night? He'll have his helmet on. I've got my helmet on. Get texting now. We'll be right back after the news and our sponsors' messages.
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5: Hello, I'm Peter Carey. The Deputy Prime Minister is denying the federal government is divided over its migration policy. Home Affairs Minister Tony Burke was due to announce reforms to the nation's migrant intake at the National Press Club this week before the address was rescheduled. Richard Miles says reported changes had caused conflict within the Labor cabinet are untrue. As flu season puts hospitals under pressure, the New South Wales State Health Minister says virtual care has now helped over 9,000 patients to avoid a visit to the ER. The Clinical Care Centre at Homebush acts like a second triage system and aims to reduce congestion in hospitals. Ryan Park says patients deserve to receive care on time.
6: We keep our busy EDs focusing on those really serious patients, but at the same time, we make sure people can access care in a timely manner.
5: Former Victorian Premier Jeff Kennett has joined the majority of Victorians calling on Ben Carroll to bin a taxpayer-funded statue of Daniel Andrews. A freshwater poll has found 74% want the statue dumped. The line of statues of former premiers in Treasury Place was instigated by Mr. Kennett, and he denies it was a steadfast rule.
7: But in terms of Daniel Andrews, all of those people out in One Treasury Place, the former premiers, you may disagree with their policies, but most of them are respected for their length of service and what they did for Victoria. You can't say that of Daniel Andrews.
5: To Queensland, where four teenagers have allegedly been charged with murder following a house party in Logan. According to the Courier Mail, police executed multiple search warrants across Logan and Ipswich. Two 18 and two 19-year-olds have been reportedly charged over the July 26 incident. Australians are being warned about letting online campaigns sway their answers in next week's census. Lee Harrison explains.
8: The Australian Bureau of Statistics is urging Australians to answer the religion question in next week's census according to their own beliefs. Social media posts circulating online are encouraging people to select no religion on the questionnaire if they aren't actively practicing their faith. But the ABS says that advice misses the mark, stressing the question measures religious affiliation, which can be separate from active practice or participation in religious activities. Census night is next Tuesday, August 11. Lee Harrison, Air News.
5: And finally, a team from Australia has won first prize in a student rocketry competition in Britain with a 6-kilo rocket the size of a large pineapple, nicknamed Slinky. CSIRO experts helped the University of Melbourne students use 3D metal printing to create complex internal channels in the rocket to help cool it down. Researcher Cherry Chen says printing has advanced over the years to the point where it's being used routinely in medical technology.
9: And we're not only building the rocket engine, we're also building some implants like the rib cage and heels and bone, hip bones, and also like stents. It's very amazing.
5: This is Air News. Interim Carlton coach Josh Fraser says he's yet to make up his mind whether he'll put his name forward for the senior coaching position. Fraser has been given extra time to decide following the death of his father. He says he'll have a discussion with the club about the position next week.
10: Just some conversations with different people just to get the full context of what the job entails. I feel like I've got a pretty good handle on all of that, but if you're in, you're all in. So I want to make sure that, you know, if it was something I was committed to going through a process, that I'm all in on that. And yeah, I'm getting close to a decision.
5: Meantime, Carlton have named three additions to the extended squad of 26 for their clash with St Kilda on Sunday, including Ollie Hollins, Flynn Young and Harry Charlson. Tonight, Hawthorn take on Brisbane at the Gabba. Titans captain Tino Faasumalami isn't making excuses for his side's horror fortnight after a 30-points-to-8 loss to the Cowboys last night. Back-to-back home defeats have crushed their faint finals hopes. The Gold Coast skipper says they need to move on and finish 2026 on a high.
11: You know, we've been playing for a while now and we've got to have leaders that step up through this time. And we're playing for a lot, even though, you know, the finals isn't there. We're playing for our people, our brothers and everyone involved within this club and our identity going forward.
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12: 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A crash for Curtin Avenue and Victoria Street intersection through Cottesloe. Various lanes are blocked. Emergency services are there and traffic is busy. Mitchell Freeway looking fine. Cronulla Freeway northbound slows up in spots. Looking good for Graham Farmer Freeway, Northridge Tunnel and Tonkin Highway. Roe Highway slows south down at Welsh Full Road East. 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
0: Perth's weather for your Friday. We are expecting showers throughout the day and a top of 19 degrees with an overnight minimum of just 8. And the rain's going to hang around for the footy this weekend. Tomorrow, showers and a top of 16. Sunday, a shower or two and a top of 17. And for the start of the working week, up to 15 millimetres is expected and a top of 17. Right now in Perth at 10 past 10, it's 12.8 degrees.
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0: Good morning. Bit of Keith Urban, Straight Line. Friday morning. Hope you're doing very well. The 7th of August, bit of rain around, as you heard Dancing Paul say there. You wouldn't need Paul to tell you, driving around, take it easy in the conditions. The lunatics come out and they don't know how to drive. 19 degrees and rain will continue over the weekend. Hopefully doesn't affect our racing and our sport too much, but as we always say, it is winter. Very good morning. The text line is already nearly blown up, and surprise, surprise, they're lining up. We will get to as many texts as possible. People telling me that I won't even have the guts to mention some things to the 1985 Brownlow medalist. Gee, you do not know us. We have robust discussions, but we respect each other, and it's all about the sport. I'll say first hello to in my Hamilton Hill studio of Sport FM, Peter Sumich, who was with me yesterday and was on fire yesterday. Sum, a very good Friday morning to you first.
1: Yeah, hello, Deck and listeners. Bradley, and look, Deck, I actually was talking to Marissa, Mrs. Tattoo Removalist, we were talking about the weightlifting, the women's there, how many tattoos they've got on them. And, geez, but at that stage, they were having not the clean and snatch, it's just the snatch at that stage they were doing. But she couldn't believe how many tattoos were on these women, Deck, so she might be in business, get a bit more business. We'll see how we go.
0: So when I met you, knew of you and started working with you 18 months ago, very clean, very straight down the line, just played a straight bat, talked footy and everything else. I don't know what's happened to you since you've got tangled up again with this 1985 Brownlow medalist, because you're absolutely destroying me every week. I'm sitting here, I can't even look at you because I'm in Gloucester Park and you're in Hammy Hill, and Paul Persick, get that dump button ready, sir, because you better be on edge. As I say hello, and I'm afraid to ask how he is because he's probably going to tell me, to the 1985 Brownlow medalist, my friend, your friend, and veteran of media, and says it as he sees it. Brad Hardy. Hello, Bradley.
2: Good morning, Dick. Good morning, Sim. Good to be with you. I spoke to Marissa too. She was particularly interested in Unibeaver. I think she's Brazilian. I'm not sure, but I think she's from Brazil. I think that was the right spot.
0: Yeah, she's got a bit of Brazilian in her, I believe, ancestry, but she also does best tattoo removal, and it's a great way of starting. Nothing's going to deflect. Brad, you're a big man. You give it, you take it. I'm going to have to paraphrase because I can't read out every email. They're lining up. What excuses will he have? What has he got to say? Bulldogs overrated. Coach has been there too long. You know the drill. North Melbourne, it's a game of football. North Melbourne played well from goal to wall. They ended a 7-year drought against the Western Bulldogs. And quite interesting, first against a inside top eight in Alistair Clarkson's tenure. What happened last night, Brad, to your Doggies against a very impressive North Melbourne?
2: Yeah, well done to the Kangaroos. They were better than us last night, Sim, and that's fair enough. And that's the way it rolls. But I'm not going to get despondent on one knee-jerk reaction of a loss or a win either way. But I get all the bull dish that comes out of a lot of them because of the fact that give me Bevo any day. I mean, people said, he should be sacked. Why? I mean, he's a very successful coach. Tom, how would you like to have a coach in 12 seasons who's had 10 seasons where he's won more games than he's lost? The season where he had equal split, 11 and 11, and only once he's had a negative split. He's taken them to 7 finals, 2 grand finals, winning one, losing one, of course. Of course you want to replace him because someone would grab him in a heartbeat. Are they disappointed, despondent? Yeah, but they're happy to park it now. It's not over yet. They'll be playing wild card at some point, whether they win or no wins over the next couple of weeks. And what I see coming back next year, paraphrasing, Darcy, Dale, possibly Butters, and a couple of other big names. They'll be back in the fight, mate. So, yeah, we don't make any excuses. That's North Melbourne were better than us last night, and well done to them. But no, I'm not going to lose. I'm not going to jump off. And that's the difference between us and me and them, because I stick fat.
1: Well, Brad, excuse me, I think that loss, it doesn't really matter, because if the people look at the ladder and the percentage of the Western Bulldogs, as you said, the wild card's going to be played with four Melbourne-based side. So it doesn't matter. They're going to get a home game in the wild card. And they can't really move up because I think Brisbane and Melbourne will win a game or two. So that and with their percentage, Western Bulldogs, they're always going to play the wild card. So if they finish 10th, doesn't matter. They're going to play a Melbourne-based side. They get a home game. So it's that game doesn't matter whether they won or lost it, in my opinion. Would be nice to win, but, you know, they move on.
2: Don't get me wrong, Sam. I mean, they'd rather finish higher than, you know, 7, 8, 9, 10, but that's just the facts and that's the nature of the competition and the way that they've been able to, salvage their season because, you know, we all know how they started like a bullet, went 4-0, and then an absolute catastrophe down at the Cattery put quite a few on the sidelines for a month or so and they lost their way. But, yeah, they found their way back. Would they rather be 9-4 in the last, you know, 13 games rather than 8-5? Absolutely. But, you know, as you say, it's not going to move the needle either way because, as you say, they'll probably end up playing a final at the MCG or against another fellow Melbourne side. So it doesn't matter whether you're hosting or you're not hosting, as long as you're there.
0: Now, well done. Bring up the passion. Of course, I'm going to ask the questions. Of course, he's going to front up and answer them like we all should do. Good to have you all participating and listening and wanting to know Brad's thoughts. There they are. The wild card here is here to stay, boys. I don't think any of us really were enamoured with it. It has thrown up a few, I guess, what-ifs. And as some just said there, looking like four Melbourne clubs. I want to talk about tonight's game. It's a doozy. And we've got the ins and outs. And then, of course, our homegrown sides, Fremantle, travelling across to the MCG. Not very often do they do that. Some yesterday quite categorically saying, do not make any changes now. We know Alex Pearce is out. Brandon Cox is back in. And get used to the surroundings and a feel for the MCG. And then the depleted Collingwood makes their way here. Can West Coast salvage something and get that much-needed scalp they're chasing for? Brad, you first. There's something I don't want to let go yet, though, because AFL, and, you know, it's not about just taking pot shots at the head office. Credit where credit's due in lots of ways. They're going into big media rights, and hopefully they get a potload of money like the NRL has and do things right. But they are in absolute disarray, and the latest with, I heard you break it on one of your other media outlets earlier in the week, this VFL and all the issues that are going on at the moment, it stinks of people running for cover, no one taking accountability. Serious repercussions are at stake. Can you just give me your feel for it first and then I'll get Sums before we get into the games?
2: Yeah, well, it's a huge breach of corporate governance as far as I'm concerned. So this is a you know, and I would like to bring this into the game, but it's a billion-dollar business, boys, you know. And accountability is paramount. And the board and management, really, in any big business, needs to account for their decisions and their actions. Now, how do they allow this to go through, some with the Geelong player striking a court or a third-party agreement in regards to, you know, look, you're in the dangerous area, champ, you know, we're not sure you should be going on. Oh, well, I'll sign a separate waiver and just break away from the code, break away from the AFL Players Association, break away from your manager, who you don't tell, break away from the AFL, who apparently, according to them, don't know what's going on, and sign an agreement because you want to continue to play football. Of course, we all do. But I'm sure there's a few boys already being put out to pasture who would love to be doing that as well. Would Angus Brayshaw like to have signed one of these? I'm sure he would have. That's not the case. You've got to help them from themselves sometimes. And for this, from the AFL to have the arrogance to come out and the blasé to say, oh, we will not be talking about this anymore. It's a complex, sensitive issue. Of course it is, because you've broken every rule, blown the man, and particularly in the spirit of the game as well. And if it was my son or daughter, I'd be absolutely hopping mad. And a lot of people are. And when you don't set up and take your obligations seriously, and how convenient that the now chairman of the AFL Football Commission just happened to be the chairman of Geelong when this deal was struck, knowing full well, you can't tell me if it did go to the board, some, you can't tell me the chairman didn't sign off about it and didn't know about it. Fair dinkum.
1: Well, I think he did know about it, Brad, and it probably smells of a little bit like the contract length, do you think? I don't know whether the player you know, Geelong were saying, well, listen here, we only can sign you for another year because we don't know what's going to happen, concussion side. And has he gone back and said, no, I want 5 years and then I'll sign off on this thing and, you know, just to get a bit of security? I don't know. But, you know, that smells of that. I reckon something to do with the length of the contract as well, Brad.
2: Well, it doesn't pass the pub test, because if he supposedly was cleared by the concussion panel,
1: yep.
2: what was there a necessity to do it? There isn't.
1: Well, probably because, like I said, the length. They might have passed him and they said, all right, well, you're only getting 12 months anyway because this is a bit dodgy. And he's whether he's gone back with his manager, or you're saying his manager didn't know, and said, well, mate, I want five. And then I'll sign off on this thing, so I'll get a bit more security.
2: Yeah, but I respect what you're saying, Sean, but you can't do that. It's just you can't go in and break away. Just one person break away from the other 800.
1: Yeah,
2: and just, you know, that is wrong. And it should be signed off by not only the club medicos, the club, the player itself, the AFL, the AFL Players Association. They cast a wide and broad eye over all these contracts, you know. And of course, yeah, there's always going to be discussion about links and, you know, all of that sort of stuff. But they all have to pass the pub test, and this one clearly does not. I mean, there's a lot of people, I'm sure there's a few blokes at West Coast Eagles, as I say, have been put out in the pasture, they'd like to have signed, just give me one more year, and, you know, because now they're talking about this player may not play next year. Well, if he wasn't not fit to play next year, was he fit to play this year?
1: Be interesting who it is. That's the big
0: thing. It's getting out more and more. We're not going to name it this morning, but it seems to be well and truly being mentioned. Boys, there's some on the back of that, a lot less serious than that, but they have had a mayor of a week, AFL House, in terms of even sending out, you know, coming up to finals. We know the teams that have got lots to play for. We know the ones that are really got an eye already on 2027. Managing players is part and parcel of the game. Resting or tactically, whatever you want to do, and having the audacity and the stupidity to send out emails that were always going to be leaked. And I'm pleased to see senior coaches of strong character coming out and saying it's not going to happen at our club. A ridiculous directive to start off with.
1: Yeah, look, I agree with that, Dick. Look, I was at Fremantle when Ross Lyon did it. Okay, last round of the year, and he left over half the side home. We played a waffle side, really, in that sense. Got beat by St Kilda. We played at Marvel. And then the following week, we travelled down to Geelong and won that game. Now, I think with the ladder now, with these two, this extra final, and you know you're locked in to this final, why wouldn't you? The top six sides get the week off. So 7th, 8th, 9th and 10th, if you know you're locked in, prior to the last week, why wouldn't you do that? Why aren't you allowed, Brad? You know, look, I don't know if you go the nth degree, half a side, but I'd be going to half a dozen players for sure. If I was Western Bulldogs, Collingwood, if Geelong don't make the top six, Geelong, I would be resting half a dozen to eight players, no doubt in the last
2: week. It's the Collingwood rule. I mean, they're the ones that's been directed at. There's no doubt about that, because you just only have to look at the lists and the fitness of the list right now. And Collingwood have made a substantial amount of changes this week. But when you talk about the profile of their list, which is ageing, we know that, they've got quite a few that, you know, as you say to them, if they can't progress from, say, ninth up or down, why would you be exposing the goalie? Why would you be discussing, or Howe, or Lipinski, or Maynard, or Perryman, or Schultz, or Sidebottom, for instance, or Membry? You get where I'm coming from?
1: Yeah.
2: I mean, the AFL, in one sense, was giving the direction because they didn't want a stack of players out. You know, there's one or two or three here or there, no problem. But you're really pinpointing it at more than just possibly one club. Because of the fact that they have ageing profile. And, as Jim said, if you're 7, 8, 9, 10 can't go anywhere, and you don't get, you're not getting a week off, of course you're going to rest some players with any niggles. You'd even consider Nick Dacos, wouldn't you?
1: If
2: that was the case.
1: Well, Brad, I would, because at the end of the day, if you do that, you could actually make a prelim. You know, with that week off with a number of players, you could actually, if you're in form, even though, you look at Carlton, for example, they're the form side of the competition, a one-off. So if they did it, and then they won their first final, won their second final, suddenly in the pre, hey, why wouldn't you be doing it? Oh, you know, that.
2: Yeah.
1: And then, look, I don't know how far you can get with that, you know, the bottom four there, the 7th, 8th, 9th and 10th, but... You know, to make a prelim would be like making a grand final, really.
2: Yeah. Well, as I say, there's no need for the top six to do that because they're going to have a week off anyway.
1: Yeah, that's right.
2: You know, so it's a ridiculous. So this is just counterproductive and exactly what our ad hoc the AFL are administrated, because they made the stupid wild card week, and then they don't want people to go into it as best at the best of their ability, because they say, oh, the integrity of the game. Well, the integrity of the game, fair dinkum, they should be fronting the concussion panel themselves this week, these idiots.
1: Well, Fred, it's funny you say that. You know, that panel who, you know, exercised the 9th and 10th on the ladder in the extra finals game. Do you think they would have went through this thoroughly and pushed it and said, all right, this could happen. Ross Lyon did it in 15. You know, what this might happen if we have these extra, this finals going around, you know, 9th and 10th on the ladder. You know, I don't even reckon they thought about it. You know,
2: I agree.
1: Think it mustn't have come up, because now they're going, ooh, geez, we better say something.
2: I've always said that if you're going to be an administrator who has to be a visionary, and it doesn't matter what you implement, whether it's the stand rule, the lasso, you know, all of these sort of things that they've been introducing over the journey, now this, you've got to follow it through to the nth degree. What possibly could go wrong? The nth degree, Deck and Swim, is a grand final. Would you hate to see a team lose, you know, a grand final on a dodgy lasso, on a dodgy, you know, stand rule, a 50-metre penalty, all of these sort of things that they've characterised into the game now, which everybody gets driven mad in the stands, at home, throwing things at their TV. What the is going on? And now they've just added another layer. So it doesn't surprise me at all.
3: Boys, you've got to remember, AFL House is very busy, and they came out this week, Laura Kane, they got a lot more important things than just governance and that. They're on the quest to make AFLW the fifth biggest sport in the land, throw more money at it, and that's the important issues they're dealing with. Also, the text line.
1: Coming with that one, Dick.
3: Keith from Wanneroo, the only bloke more disappointed than Brad Hardy with last night's result is Adam Simpson, who was waiting at the door to jump into Alistair Clarkson's chair. Don't know about that, but interesting. We'll get to the football, boys. A massive game tonight. This really has a lot. You know, it's very hard to tip for a lot of us after a 76-point shellacking last week, which Brisbane copped at Marvel under the roof at Carlton. Brad, I know your philosophies normally. The bookies have Brisbane tonight, a standalone game, which that's a good thing. 5:40 local time for us. Brisbane Lions, $1.78. Hawthorn, a very good Hawthorn side, at $2.05. Dane Zolko is back, and a few back for a Hawthorn amongst them. Mitch Lewis, Sam Butler, amongst others. Brad, you first. Who are you going with tonight? And hopefully this is a beautiful game of football.
2: It's a magnificent day up there. I've checked in with my Brisbane Spies, my Northern Spies, and they said it's an outstanding day. So really looking forward to this one. Yeah, I mean, it's very hard. Some of my boys had a hard and fast rules. When teams get beaten by or shellacking, you know, 70, 80, 90, 100 points, it's harder to tip them the next week. But this is Brisbane, and this is at the Gabba. And I know that this is a very pride-driven team, and having a few back in, they just didn't have an appetite for the contest last week, particularly defensively. I'm expecting a big bounce back tonight, and I'm also taking into account that Hawthorn are going along nicely, and it means a lot to them as well. And that little half game that they've got on most clubs is with the draw is good. But North stretched them last week, so they really did. And, you know, so, yeah, I think it's advantaged Brisbane slightly. I don't want to be on in the red, but it should be $1.90 each or two, I would have thought. But I'm just suspecting that the Lions can regather here. Marvi Olchol hasn't had big games up there in the past. There are others. I just get a funny feeling that Fagan's going to have them revved up this week. If they were horses, they would have been going over the hurdles just to sharpen up. And Jared Berry's 200th game. And also Fagan, I think, breaks Lee Matthews or equals Lee Matthews' record for the most amount of games coached. So they're just byproducts of the night. But I think they'll want to be, if they're worth their weight in salt, which I think they are, I think they'll want to be putting in a good display tonight for nothing else other than finishing the top four.
1: Yeah, well, that's the main thing for Brizzy, really, is the top four, Brad, and important game for them. I think Hawthorn will make the top four. Where they finish third or fourth, we'll wait and see. And I think the Brisbane and Adelaide are the two fighting for it. We'll get to Melbourne and Fremantle later. But, yeah, yep. That's why I'm slightly tipping or going towards Brisbane, which I have tipped yesterday. But, yeah, I think it's going to be a close game. And, you know, if Hawthorn lose it, Brad, that, as you said, that half-a-game buffer they've got probably just edges them, of course, in the top four for sure, I reckon, going forward. Because they got
3: that's
1: West Coast
3: rich coming from
1: game.
3: You, Sum. Sum, that's rich coming from you for a bloke who picked West Coast, we'll talk about soon, earlier. When I went for a margin yesterday, you had Collingwood in there. So very hard to take you serious sometimes. Boys, we're here for Ross's Auctions and Valuers. They're situated at Welshpool, Kalgoorlie, Karratha and Bunbury. Frankie Lee, the man in charge, been around a long time, the best... It is best in the business. Check them out at auctions.com.au. 11:15 tomorrow morning. It will be a massive TV and radio audience. Fremantle travelling. Haven't done it that much this year. It's the MCG, I want to say. They've done plenty of travelling, but at the MCG. Taking on arguably the most surprised packet and one of the best performing teams of the 2026 season thus far. We'll take a break. When we come back, Peter Sumage, Brad Hardy will delve into what will, can and should happen tomorrow. No Alex Pearce, Brennan Cox is back for Fremantle. This is the Friday edition of the Sports Connection. We'll be right back after this break.
4: 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Problem with my go-go-mobile. Go-go-mobile. Problem with my go-go-mobile. And I was wondering if... G-O-G-G-O. Problem with my go-go-mobile. And I'm... Yeah?
5: Yeah? No, not the dark. Not the dark. 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

0: Mighty Jimmy Barnes. Friday morning. A little bit of rain still around on this Friday morning. Expected to clear this afternoon, but more returning for Saturday and Sunday. Brad Hardy, Peter Sumage and Declan Kelly, as always, on a Friday morning right here on the Sports Connection. Tomorrow morning, 11.15, earliest start for us, but wouldn't have it any other way. Fremantle Dockers sitting pretty at the top of the AFL Premiership ladder on 72 points. Melbourne have plenty to play for. They're currently in the six on 52, and they could storm into that four if they can beat the league leaders. Sum, what are you expecting tomorrow? We talked about it yesterday. We know Pierce is being managed and Brannan Cox is back. The bookies have Melbourne at 2.45. I think this is a little bit wrong, but you're the expert. And the Dockers at $1.56. What's your thoughts?
1: Oh, look, I was all for all players playing at the MCG. And probably the only one I would leave behind would have been Alex Pearce. So well done to Fremantle. I think that's a smart move. He's played enough football, I reckon, at the G in his time to understand what it is. So well done to Fremantle with that selection. Cox comes in, so it's a bit of a fight between, you know, those backmen, Ryan, Cox, down there. So we'll see who actually, you know, stays in the side, Deck. That's going to be an interesting one because you've got McDonald as well. So out of those three, when Pierce comes back, you'd think one might be moved on. But overall, I think it's going to be a really, really good game, this one. I think, hopefully it's a high-scoring game, Deck. You know, we know Melbourne like to score 100-plus points. And yes, Fremantle have been very, very good in that area this year. So it might be one of those games where it's a little bit offside, Brad. Both teams just having a crack and multiple goals and hopefully 15-plus goals each in this game. And whoever wins, I don't think it changes too much on, especially Fremantle. If they happen to lose this one, I don't think we're going to lose any sleep over that. Melbourne, if they happen to win, we'll probably be pumping them up a little bit more for maybe a top four, but they consolidate their top six.
0: What's the weather what's the weather like, Brad?
2: Yeah, it's good today, but they're expecting a little bit of rain tomorrow. I think there's a little bit coming from the west, you know, down Warrnambool, through up southwest, going through Warrnambool, etc. So, yeah, but I don't think it's going to be. I mean, the drainage there at the MCG is perfect, so there's no problem there. And I'm not concerned with the result for Fremantle. They don't need it as much as Melbourne do. Melbourne, it's all about them because they have to win, you know, with a view of trying to keep, you know, top six, you know, chances alive. That's for sure. They're in a bit of a dogfight with Adelaide and Geelong at the moment, and that's where I see they could finish fifth, sixth, or seventh, and depending on what their results are over the next three games. They get a couple back in, though, a couple of you know, guys that, you know, have been regular features for them. Daniel Turner, who's converted into a defender now, soon he's going well. Kay Chandler is a talented young man, particularly forward of the centre, and can kick a goal. So, yeah, as you say, it's good for Fremantle. Yeah, Alex Pearce, that's the right decision. It saves McDonald because they would have had to have made a decision if they both travelled in that regard. But you're right, so they only get, you know, a lot of, well, Fremantle per se this year and all the other interstate clubs only get two looks at the MCG. So, you know, whilst it's not a full dress rehearsal, it's still, you still want to see your systems and your ball movement work, don't you?
1: Yeah.
2: You know, and you're going to be up. It's going to be stronger than match simulation. I mean, as I say, this is going to be fair dinkum from Melbourne's point of view. They're going to put the heat on, and it'll just be interesting to see how tight it is between these two teams. And when the heat goes really on, the game needs to be won, where the Fremantle can find a little bit if they want to win, and or Melbourne can prevail by, you know, running through the line, so to speak, to get that valuable 4 points for them to keep their 5, 6, 7 chances alive.
0: All that being said, Brad, some yesterday stuck with the Dockers. Can Melbourne, I don't know if it's a major surprise, it's not the end of the world, as you quite rightly said, if Fremantle do drop it. Can you see Melbourne getting the 4 points?
2: Oh, of course. Yeah, absolutely. I mean, only because they've got such a, what is it, some this year, is it 8-1 or 9-1? at the MCG. I'll stand corrected on that. Somebody, one of the listeners, will be right across that. So yeah, this is where you play finals. This is where, you know, they've been able to develop. This is their home ground. I think they've won a couple of games at Marvel, but this is where they play their best footy. And you know, it's going to be some fascinating, you know, combos in terms of head-to-head. You know, Max Gawn, Lukey Jackson, those type of players, the midfield, you know, Cozzy Pickett, you know, who does Fremantle send to them? Do Melbourne try and, you know, curtail Sarong or Brayshaw or even young Murphy Reid? Melbourne might be holding too much back, I don't reckon, whereas Fremantle may be able to, given their position on the ladder. So, yeah, absolutely, Dick. If they employ certain styles, tactics, strategies, and Fremantle aren't prepared to meet that yet tomorrow because they don't have to, of course they can win.
0: 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Boys, I don't want to spend too much time on the rest of the games on Saturday. Sydney, Port, Geelong, Essendon and Adelaide and Richmond. But Sunday's a different kettle of fish completely. Three intriguing games. Before we take our break, GWS erratic but can beat anyone on the day and then go and lose anyone on the day, and I've given up on the bloody Gold Coast Suns. I think if we had a list of the most disappointing sides this season, most of us would have them at the top of that ladder. GWS and Gold Coast, what are you expecting? Because there's still plenty to play for, and with this wild card positions.
1: Yeah, especially for GWS, as you said, Dick. You know, they happen to win this game, they'll still be in the mix and a slight chance to make it. I've tipped them, Brad. I just think that they should be winning this game. I've had enough of the Suns. I've been tipping them the last 3 or 4 weeks and just waiting for that one, Brad, where we say they've lost 9 or 10 in a row. They've got to win one soon, but they're not. They're probably bound to win this one now. I've tipped GWS. But I just think GWS got a little bit more to play for. It's at their home deck, and some nice ins. Toby Green comes back in, so, you know, I just think they're winning.
2: Well, it's a Hail Mary, I reckon, with Toby Green coming back. You and I both know, when you do a quad or a driver muscle, you know, is 2 weeks enough? I'm not sure, but they've got nothing to lose and everything to gain, haven't they? I can't see the Giants finishing in the top 10, Shum. I think you're right. And the Gold Coast Suns, I'll give credit where credit's due. Because I thought they were better last week. They got beaten, but what I did see finally, and you and I have been harping on this all year, about, you know, their inability or Hardwick's dislike or not wanting to have a go with player. He sent Toot Miller to Cozzy last week, and it worked, you know, and they need to employ that. They're only playing the Giants, so who knows whether they revert back to the old and just try and go into a shootout. But I did see some improvement last week in the Gold Coast Suns, but you're right. They have, you know, they're the best side that's lost 10 games in a row I've seen, you know, with the talent that they've got. But it was great to see. I mean, King's checked out. There's a few others who, you know, can't wait for the end of the season now. It's not going to pan out the way they would have liked. So, and this ground, Marnik and Canberra deck, this is where the Giants should be playing all of the time. And they've made it a bit of a fortress, and Fremantle can vouch that for that. So, I'm with you, Sim. I think the Giants find the line and get it done. Hopefully Toby Green doesn't get hurt.
0: Hasn't he picked out his farm yet down in Geelong?
2: Yes, he's down at Earley's Inlet. As a matter of Earley's Inlet, that's where he's going to be. And, it was a little way out of Geelong, but that's no problem when you're a bit of a countrified person and you don't mind travelling a little bit. You know, I think Dangerfield's at Boggy Creek. There's a lot of players, you know, don't live in Geelong per se, but they live on the outskirts on their big farms, and I'm sure there'll be a prize bull showing up at some stage.
0: Absolutely. Boys, just on the text line, no name on it, but once both of your opinions before we take a break, and yes, we will be talking West Coast and Collingwood very soon. Adam Kingsley does not come under enough scrutiny, has been very disappointing. Some, we talk about coaches at length, the ones under pressure, the ones going well. Is it because he's in Western Sydney? He just seems to escape some of that scrutiny. Our caller with no name says, texter.
1: Yeah. Look, he had a very good first and second year. But, yeah, look, things change. They're going through a bit of a lull. They've got the side, I think, to play in the finals, a top eight side or even a top six side. Just hasn't worked for him at the moment. He's probably got to just adjust to a few things, tinker with his game plan. You know, you look at Green, who's been out of this side for the whole year and probably their best player over the last couple of years. So you add him back into this side next year with Oliver. You know, I just think that really adds to him. So, and if they recruit, you know, go and get another, you know, hopefully a backman, a tall backman, another midfielder, I think they can be thereabouts next year.
2: Yeah, it's about personnel, I think. It's about personnel. They haven't had Josh Kelly for a long time now. As you say, no Tom Green from majority of the year. Finn Callahan's not playing in the last few games, obviously. But they've got personnel problems. And it's Hogan, it's Krasuski, it's Stringer. There is an almighty infighting. And I'm not talking about a business deal going wrong. This is greater than that. And I think what's happening at the moment, there's such a dislike for Stringer. He won't get a contract offer. Grzuski won't sign if he's the young boy. He's got a bit of a problem with his knee at the moment. So, showing a little bit, he won't sign if Hogan's there. There's a lot going on in the back blocks of GWS right at the moment. And until they get that sorted, and you can't really do that until you get to the pre-season or the off-season, they're just going to swirl around like a washing machine backwards and forwards, giving us mixed results.
0: Yeah, no, indeed. Asked and answered. Good morning to Flash Gordon, driving around, enjoying the show, as he always does. Good on you, Flash.
2: He nearly crashed his car when Paul played Keith Urban.
0: Yeah, I'll take the bullet for that. That's what visionary leaders do. Did you say in your spiel there, the three of us have been together for 2 years? I'm surprised we've lasted that long. Let me just do this read and then we'll move on. Speaking of which, best tattoo removals. 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Thank you for allowing me to do that, Bradley. We might keep that sponsorship if we get our third year rolling in. We'll take a break, and when we come back, I'll need about 15 minutes to read out all the outs in Collingwood, but you get the gist. West Coast, Collingwood. We saw what happened last week with West Coast. Collingwood still can defy the odds. Bit of rain around here at the Perth Stadium. I'll get the experts, Peter Sumage and Brad Hardy, to dissect all, plus all your text. We'll be right back after this break.
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0: Welcome back. 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Plenty and plenty of text. I'll try and get to all them. There's no use naming players, ladies and gentlemen. I cannot and will not name people. It's pure speculation. I get the gist, and you're all extremely unhappy with what's happening at AFL House, as is Peter Sumich, as is Brad Hardy. It comes to the time when Collingwood, they don't travel that much, boys. We get them in our city on a Sunday, 10 past two. I think we know the drill. A host of outs being managed or injured or all of in between. Read into it how you like. West Coast, we've all had plenty to say with what the debacle was served up last week against the second time they thought they'd have a winnable game with their coterie clubs and everything moving. And earlier this year with milestone games and all sorts of things against Richmond. Well, Richmond got the chocolates on both cases. Boys, I watched last night and they were never going to be challenged on a cozy little chat on Channel 7 where the CEO sat down and admitted, amongst other things, that they will have a chat, but it'll be shelved till the end of the season about coach Andrew McWalter. So you've had plenty to say, but we do have a fresh audience at times on a Friday. Before we get into the game, you've been very vocal and disappointed and at times disillusioned with what we've seen served up this week from the top of the tree at West Coast, right through to what is eventuate on the field. What's your thoughts?
1: Oh, look, we said it yesterday, Deck. I'm just disappointed in the club at the moment. I probably need to analyse. There's a lot of people saying that West Coast have improved from last year. Yes, they have with wins, but have they? I think Harley Reid, for example, Deck and Brad, he's improved. But I don't know if there's, you know, Bazo comes into the side. He's probably improved. Other than that, I don't see much improvement from others. I think Shanahan's stagnated, if not gone backwards. Dersma, you can't talk about because it's his first year. Duggan, Yo, Bo Allen stagnated. Young, you know, all these players. Baker hasn't had the year he would have wanted. Brady Hoff. Really haven't heard much about Hoff, and he was outstanding last year, I thought. So I don't know if they have Tim Kelly plateaued, Ryan Merrick, please. He doesn't get me. Tom Cole, Jack Williams, stagnated. So I don't know if they have improved. I'm actually thankful that Josh Lindsay hopefully gets a game. He's back in the side, that and Tom Gross, so that's a plus. But overall, Brad, I just don't know. And all the vibes coming out, yeah, we improve our development and this and that. Well, when you got assistant coaches, Brad, a couple of weeks ago, going to a Saturday night game, West Perth versus West Coast, waffle side, and they played, I think, on the Friday night, West Coast Fremantle, and then the assistants leave at half time, Brad. I just, that's my mail, whether it's right or wrong.

0: I'm pretty sure they left at half. That's not on. You know, when I was an assistant coach and we went to a waffle game, we made sure the players seen us at quarter time, half time, three quarter time. It's not as if these blokes go to the waffle all the time now, because they travel as well. So I don't know. When I hear things like that, Harry Taylor, they pumped him up, Brad. Oh, there, Harry Taylor from Geelong. We've got Harry. And Harry's one of the all time great blokes. Don't get me wrong. That's got nothing to do with it. But he's part time, fly in, fly out. So how's that going to work? Just because you want to pump up Harry Taylor beginning of the year, we've got this beautiful culture development, this and that, he's going to do this, but he's fly in, fly out. Doesn't work. Jamie Maddox, their head development, Brad, sits on the bench match days. Is there any chance of him actually going to the waffle and watching all those players? And, you know, that's head of development. That's where he should be, not on game day, sitting on the bench at the AFL. Anyway, that's my bugbear at the moment. And then I got Jager Smith. I have nightmares, Brad. I do. I wake up during the night going, pick three, Jager Smith to West Coast. Instead, I see Baker and Jack Graham, and I have nightmares, Brad, that could have Harley Reid, Will Dersmer and Jager Smith running around in the West Coast gear. And I just look at it. That's another one that they just threw out the door. That was a bizarre one. And hopefully I can take some Panadol and not have any more nightmares on that one.
1: Yeah. Oh, look, I'm going to support you there, and no need for me to back over it. I've given mine very strongly, you know, all along, and particularly Monday, Tuesday this week with Gia on a Tuesday. But the only thing I will add is what the disappointment is. There's been no improvement in execution by hand and by foot. I mean, I saw it in the pre-season and you thought, yeah, a bit rusty. It'll take a little bit of time, but I'm still watching it in round 21. Still missing targets, still missing handballs, receives, all of these type of things. You know, you saw the scoreboard last week. Everybody said, oh, yeah, but better kick. If you only had whiskers, she'd be your uncle. All of that sort of stuff. I mean, you know, bad kicking's bad football, but these are the same things, same error-riddled games that I'm seeing week in, week out. And, yeah, occasionally, once a month, once every 6 weeks, we might get a decent effort. But, I'm with you on that. I don't think they've improved at all. And, yeah, people can say, when you come off a low base of one win, Deck, in 2025, you'd want to win four or five games. And, you know, we didn't put a ceiling on it. They didn't put a ceiling on it. But it looks, unless they've somehow got some miracle magic, they're going to probably finish with four wins, and that's simply not good enough, because they've only beaten teams in or around them, and both Richmond and North Melbourne beat them, and Port Adelaide beat them on the flip side of their games that they won in a week. I'm with you, Shum. I think they can draw the narrative up any way they want, and if people want to swallow it, it's up to them.
2: Yep. All that being said, Brad, $2.30 the Eagles, the depleted Collingwood, $1.62. A bit of rain around tomorrow. I know some has picked Eagles in his tip head-to-head yesterday. Do you think gets the 4 points?
1: I'm still going with Collingwood, but as I said, Collingwood are more system-based, if you know what I mean. I mean, you hear that jargon, that sort of vernacular all the time, don't you, Sean?
0: Yep.
1: But they are. Yes, you want your best personnel, but they're more system-based. So it's the old-fashioned one soldier down, another one up. Now, you don't want to have as many as they've got at the moment, but, you know, I'm really pleased. You know, I'm looking forward to seeing Sammy Swaddling, you know, play over there. He's been a ripper, a ball magnet in the VFL. They've still got enough talent, enough class, and enough scoring power and defensive capabilities to stop West Coast, even given it's at home at Optus Oval. So I'm going to go with Collingwood on that one.
0: Hey, Brad, just a quick one, if you can answer this. Oh, Marcus Herbert. So West Coast offered him 1 year. There's Carlton, Collingwood, you know, a number of teams chasing him. I would say, mate, if you're not going to accept the 1 year, see you later. Like, don't bend the knee to these blokes who pick up in the middle of the season. He's an okay player. If he was some superstar, in the sense, well, you would have got drafted, mate. So you're actually going to be a solid player, but you're no superstar. And if they're going to start to then argue about a club who gave him his opportunity, then the club's going to give him another year, and then if he plays okay, he'll probably get another two or three after that. I'd let him go. I would not be bending the knee to these blokes, because that's where then the firmness of the club and the club standing up again and being ruthless again. Because the club at the moment, it's just all about, it's just a culture of losing. And if you're going to go and bend the knee to Marcus, there's another loss. Mate, stand up, West Coast, and say, mate, there's your one-year deal. It's a good deal, and we expect you to sign on again the following year and the following year. But for now, 1 year, we gave you your chance. And if you don't like it, see you later. Stand up and be brave, West Coast.
2: Boys, we're fast running out of time. Aaron from West Perth has asked, will I be asking Sum and Brad about the AFLW game on Sunday? No, yeah, I won't. One game, just quickly, boys, because there's a lot at stake, and I think Sunday has got the prospects of a wonderful day if you can sit in and watch game after game after game. Three beautiful games in store. St Kilda and Carlton, just quickly, Brad, both obviously vying. We know what's happening with the Carlton coaching. What do you expect with these two?
1: It's an elimination final, I reckon. So I reckon whoever wins this pretty much locks into the 10, and who doesn't is going to have their work cut out. That's the way I read it. And look, you've got to admire what Carlton did to Brisbane last week, and you'd say, well, they're playing St Kilda, they should be beating them. They're my best outsider of the week in the marketplace. I think St Kilda, we'll go in with a strategy, to try and stop, Cripps, and they'll try and stop Jager, et cetera. And if they can do that, they can make a real fist of it. So I'm leaning towards St Kilda on that one.
0: Yeah, well, I've gone the Blues, but, just because they're in form, Brad. And I hope they make the top 10. I think it'll be great for the competition, especially the first week of finals.
2: Sleeping giant. I always knew you had a soft spot for Ross, Brad, deep down, you big softy. Brad, count to 10. Just listen to me. Boys, I'd like to finish off as Marty Young has entered the studio for Inside Racing. Got something running today, and what do you like around tomorrow? The listeners always like to know both of your gentlemen's thoughts on what's running around today or tomorrow.
0: Yeah, look, I've got a little bit of a share in a horse running at Seymour today, listeners. Race 4, number 2, Chicago Blues. If you're having a punt, have a little each-way bet on that. And then tomorrow at Caulfield, race 4, number 1, Palm Angel. It's come back from open class back to a benchmark 74. It's at $10. I think it's a real good each-way bet. So it's been racing in open class, comes back to a benchmark 74, $10, listeners, good each way.
2: What, give us that again, Caulfield, race 1.
0: Race 4, number 1.
2: Race 4, number one. Thank you. And Bradley, have you had a chance to have a peruse over what is running?
1: Yeah, I'm going to have your way this weekend, boys. I'm going to Belmont race 5, number 4, Mount Shirataku. At $4, I think it'll get a soft lead and it'll be very, very hard to beat. So Belmont race 5, number 4. And then we'll go to race 6, number 8, Cinquestella at $2.30. Willie Pike aboard. It had an absolute shocker a couple of races ago. Bounced back into the winner's list last start, and I think it is a pretty good thing. So race 5, number 4, race 6, number 8, that's $4 and about $2.30, $2.50. So you'll get $9 or $10 if you put them together.
2: Love both your work. Lisa from Allenbrook, spot on as always, but you need to take magnesium, not Panadol. It'll help you sleep and stop you from having nightmares. So don't say we're not giving out advice to our own team here. Boys, have a lovely, great weekend. Look forward to speaking to you both next week, and we'll see what happens. Go well for the weekend.
0: Thanks.
1: Look, it's great to be on Healthy, Wealthy and Wise.
2: Thank you. And that wasn't brought to you by Best Tattoo Removals. Paul, before I get in trouble, because I'd get in trouble, those two will just leave me and they'll go running for the hills. Press the button. Let's have a listen to our sponsors. Let's have a listen to the news and the dashing on fire Marty Young. What a week he had last week. You do not want to miss what he's got to unload for Belmont. He'll be right on after this break.
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5: I'm Mark Transfield. The federal government is denying claims the US is establishing a military base in Western Australia. More from federal politics reporter Nelson Scott.
6: Under the AUKUS agreement, nuclear submarines from the US and UK will be rotating through HMAS Stirling near Perth. But there are concerns the US will use the facility as its own military base. Following revelations, more than 2,000 Americans will be deployed there, nearly double what was previously claimed by Australia. The concerns are compounded by the US Navy setting up the same administrative and support framework it uses for its standard overseas bases. But Defence Minister Richard Marles says Stirling will remain under Australian control.
7: It's a rotation, so none of this is new.
6: Former Home Affairs Secretary Mike Pezzullo argues a US base is not necessarily a bad thing.
8: Bolstering our sovereignty because it says that we're stronger with a partner.
6: The first nuclear submarines will port at HMAS Stirling next year. Nelson Scott, Canberra.
5: A man's body has been found in Hobart's Franklin Square. Pulse Tasmania reports police cordoned off part of the area after being called to the scene this morning. They say initial investigations found no suspicious circumstances. Bird competitions at next month's Royal Adelaide Show have been cancelled due to the outbreak of bird flu. Show CEO Will Rayner says it follows consultation with relevant authorities and industry stakeholders.
9: Animal welfare and biosecurity is something that we take very seriously, and we have for more than 186 years. And while we think the risk is very low, we took the decision now out of an abundance of caution and to make sure that our volunteers and those exhibitors had as much time to prepare as possible. We have more than 26,000 competitive entries at the show every year. Birds is just a small part of that.
5: There are 119 confirmed cases in South Australia, not including the mass mortality case off the state's southeast coast. Flights in and out of Sydney Airport are being delayed by up to 2 hours today due to air traffic control staff shortages. It comes as the Transport Safety Bureau launches an investigation into a controller who accidentally cleared a plane to cross the path of an arriving aircraft last week. The Australian Red Cross is today celebrating National Aged Care Employee Day. Peter Carey has more.
10: The organisation's volunteers work with older Australians to help them connect socially and live independently. Head of Aged and Community Care, Peter Page, says it's rewarding for everyone involved.
11: 2,800 volunteers support our work across the country to get services to about 11,000 people. And what we see day in, day out is that the volunteers are getting as much out of providing a service as the participant is from signing up and being part of it.
10: Peter Carey, Air News.
5: Overseas now, and a court in the US has fined the tech giant Meta $800 million for harming the mental health of children. The ruling in New Mexico is the largest ever against the parent company of Facebook and Instagram. The judge labelled the social media company a public nuisance. Checking the Aussie share market, the All Ords is trading down 24 points at 94.27. One Australian dollar is buying 70.29 US cents. This is Air News. Sharks forward Toby Rudolph is praising halfback Nico Hines ahead of Sunday's derby with the Dragons. The halfback is four goals away from breaking Hazem El Masri's record of 35 consecutive goals without a miss. Rudolph telling Nine their number seven has found his groove.
12: He's been outstanding for us this year, and you know what? He gets a really bad run with when we're going terrible, he gets all the flack, and when we're going unreal, as you should, he gets all the praise. It's usually all sort of his handiwork.
5: Tonight, the Warriors host the Panthers before the Roosters meet the Bulldogs. AFL and the Lions' hopes of a top four finish go on the line in tonight's round 22 blockbuster against the Hawks at the Gabba. Dane Zorko and Darcy Gardner to return to the Lions' back line. Zorko says Hawthorn are a quality side.
13: They're one of the red hot teams form-wise in the competition at the moment. They're stacked all across the board, and yeah, we're expecting their absolute best. They've, as I said, they've had some monstrous wins over the last month, and we need to be our absolute best tonight.
5: The Hawks have some big inclusions. Mitch Lewis, Carl Amon and Ned Reeves have all been named. And in tennis, Cam Norrie has defeated Alex Demonar in their round of 32 clash at the Canada Open. Demonar took the first set 7-5, but lost the next two 6-7, 1-6. Australian Independent Radio News.
14: Sport FM traffic. In Osborne Park, we're hearing word of an incident. That's on Scarborough Beach Road eastbound before the Mitchell Freeway overpass. So a bit of extra care through there. Some minor delays for the Roe Highway southbound as you make your way out of Bellevue. Does ease off by the time you reach the bypass. 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It's Jess, and that's the latest traffic on 91.3 Sport FM.
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25: Wet and chilly for your Friday here in the west, a top of 19 degrees and showers expected, and they will be hanging around for the weekend. Tomorrow, showers and 16 degrees expected. Sunday, a shower or two and a top of 17. And for the start of the working week, showers and 17, and we won't see any sun until at least Tuesday. Right now in Perth, 13 past 11, it's 17.7 degrees.
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0: Welcome back. Yeah. Friday edition, Sports Connection. Massive segment. Peter Sumage, Brad Hardy, no holes barred as normal on the last hour. This hour is Inside Racing. Spoke to the big Wesley Cameron last night, passed on his best and going well, and we'll be hearing Wesley Cameron in the not-too-distant future. Marty Young alongside me, and on the line, a man who will have his work cut out this week. That's why they pay him the big dollars. The manager of racing at Perth Racing, Brock Kneeling, on the line. Morning, Brock.
1: Yeah, good morning, boys. How are you?
2: Very well, Brock. Great to have you on the program again. Really important because I think from a track manager, curator's point of view, when there's rain forecast like it is, and we had it, I'm pretty close to Belmont Park, we had a good shower last night. So I'd like to know how much rain we actually did have at the course. But moving into this meeting on Saturday, how are you going to plan for it?
1: The track's been in good order for this time of year. We did have that 10 mil last night, so we just find ourselves in that soft six range. But like you said, the rain probably overnight is going to be potentially pretty significant between that sort of 10 and 15 mil mark. So Bureau is saying currently we could probably expect a good chunk of that to sort of be between maybe 1 a.m. and 5 a.m. So that would probably mean we're going up with at least a 7 tomorrow if we get the worst of it. Then the rain's supposed to continue on with sort of scattered showers up until about race one. So touch wood that those are few and far between and we can hold that soft 7. That's sort of what we can most sort of best hope for at the moment.
2: Importantly, the winds, they're saying westerly 25 to 35, turning south to southwesterly in the early morning and then becoming light in the evening. How are you reading it?
1: Yeah, I think that probably gives us a little bit of hope that those showers can really move quite quickly and be, they're saying quite a few showers, but hopefully they're sort of, not too significant in amounts with those showers. So when we get that southwesterly this time of year, you can pretty much put your money on that you're going to get a fair few of those showers, but they can sort of move through really quickly. So yeah, a really strong, potentially 35, 40 kilometre hour wind sort of in the horse's face in the straight. So you might see horses generally looking for that cover as they go around the corner.
2: So the rail at 6 metres?
1: Yeah, it is, and it's probably the first time I might suggest that, as the day goes on, you might see them getting off the wear as the meeting goes on and looking for further ground outside of it. We don't generally have that in WA. You see that really consistently on those Victorian wet tracks where they're looking for better ground out wide, and we're pretty fortunate that that doesn't happen here too often. But I'd suggest if we get that significant rain in the morning, we start to open up the track, you might see the horses, even as early as the 800, getting out onto those sort of lanes 4, 5 and 6, just for that better ground as the day goes on.
2: Okay, and so looking for wet trackers and horses running on after receiving cover, would you imagine that's the pattern we're looking for?
1: Yeah, I think so. When you combine that bit of wear and tear as the meeting goes on and that strong breeze into their face that they're suggesting, I think you're on the money.
2: Belmont Newmarket, great race out there tomorrow. It always is a good day. What horses have you seen working around the place that have caught your eye?
1: Yeah, I've got a couple of my guys work for the Simon Miller camp in the mornings and then come and join the tracks team during the day. And they're pretty hopeful of Game Tree early on in race two and Maddie Girl in race seven. So I think the market might suggest that at the moment with a bit of money coming for those pretty early. And one of my ones that I've been keeping an eye on, King Hit in race five, goes around again today, tomorrow. And, we were pretty happy with its run last week, and it probably needed that run and wasn't too far away. So King Hit race five might be a bit of value there.
2: Yep, the mile should suit and has got some good soft track form as well. It's always terrific to catch up with you. Brock, all the best for a big meeting out there at Belmont Park tomorrow.
1: Perfect. Thanks, guys.
0: Brock Neeling, as always, very generous with his time and very thorough in answering all Marty Young's questions. Good morning, Sports Connection, Friday morning, Inside Racing. Marty Young alongside me. Marty, I don't like praising you because you're a confident man at the best of times, but I've got to tip my hat, and I have got a hat on, so I will tip it. 5 winners last week, sir. Well done.
2: Yeah, it wasn't too bad. We couldn't get our multis home, but that's okay, and we couldn't get the quaddy home, but managed to find a couple of them. There were some good prices in there, $7.50, $6.50. One of them's favourite, of course, or a couple of favourites in there, but sometimes they line up, and so we'll take the accolades while they're there, but we're only as good as our last tip. So
0: nice little gift for the significant one with the winnings. Did you look after her?
2: Yeah, I always do.
0: Yeah.
2: She knows that.
0: Okay.
2: And,
0: I was just checking.
2: I don't even have to win to look after her. She's so good at everything she does, but we had a pretty good week at Goodwood as well. That was, finally we put a week together.
0: So. It's nice, isn't it? And that's why I think I'm more of a sportsman myself in terms of punting, but savour the wins.
2: Because
0: we all go through those little don't chase and all the silly things that we've probably all done and always gamble responsibly. Yes, I've got to say it, but I mean it. But it's nice to, when things, a plan comes together and you get a little bit back from those bookies, it's always pleasant.
2: Well, and there's a lot of races to bet on, so a lot of the times you're better off, it's the races you don't bet on, so you keep your money powder dry, and that's one of the real tricks to staying in the game for a long time. Is
0: which you've done.
2: If you're going to bet on every race, you'll end up losing. There's no doubt about that.
0: Yeah, no, and it's nice. While I'm handing out bouquets out and about this week, and I'm roving ambassador, I am for this podcast, Capital and Sports Connection, and a lot of people have found the fact that you're back on after all the years. They all feel they know you, which happens in radio. I was interviewing Gary Shannon this week for his podcast, and people, because you've been in, and in your case, racing and sport to a lesser extent, but many, many years, people feel they know you. You know what I mean? You're in the car, you're in the home, and they have that affinity. So,
2: keep me out of the bedroom, they think, you know.
0: Pardon? Right. I've no idea sometimes where you go. I was being praised this week for our chemistry, but sometimes you still flummox me completely. Don't get me in trouble. I've just dealt with Hardy, and I've just dealt with so much. And I want to just sit back now and enjoy the hour.
2: Hey, can I say good on Brad, too, for having a good crack at the AFL. He never misses them, and nor he should on this one. This is tantamount to a cover-up.
0: He doesn't give a rat's, and I'll tell you why. You'll find that they will tiptoe around these issues, some of our major media players. They're cozy with the AFL, they're cozy with clubs, and they are shite scared to even put their head above and question things because they're rights holders and all that stuff. He is not. He works. He's
2: an independent.
0: He's a gun for hire, a contractor, and that's why he's lasted the length of time. And there's lots of people. The text line was lit up this morning because he's a roving ambassador for his beloved Footscray Western Bulldogs. They didn't turn up last night, and he answers it. You know what I mean? And that's what we wouldn't have. And
2: no, they were disappointing last night.
0: You're the
2: too.
0: Same.
2: I mean, but I just want to say, I want to weigh in because I don't get a chance to weigh in on sport in the AFL anywhere because I'm not on social media, but I thought that press release last night was disgraceful. You can't have the AFL Commission ticking this issue off within the day when the Commissioner was the club president who approved an addendum to a player contract that was not put to the AFL or the AFLPA.
0: Right.
2: It's
0: correct.
2: It's just...
0: No, it reeks and...
2: Of a cover-up.
0: We can take the PI55 and throw scorn at FIFA and all these things, but in our own backyard, things need to be at least investigated and looked at. Couldn't agree with you more. Let's get to the races, I hear you call. 8 race card. You've mentioned Newmarket Day, which will be good. Bit of rain around. Brock Neeling was on earlier. Shouldn't affect what's going on. Marty's on fire. Get your pens and pencils ready, ladies and gentlemen. And if you happen to be driving or answering phones and life getting in the way at the conclusion of this segment, sportfm.com.au. Have a listen back. You've got the 24 hours. Hello to all the regulars. Premature Rob at the well. Ricky Mayo, nice little catch up last night. And Wesley Cameron, who listens on a catch up. Race 1, happy 70th birthday, Colin Brown Plate.
2: So I think that could be our Colin Brown, who used to be the chairman of Perth Racing.
0: Too much of a coincidence.
2: And not the harness racing Colin Brown.
0: No.
2: So it is the Brownie from Magumba Stud, all the very best year.
0: A gentleman.
2: A client of mine in advertising for many, many years, and a pleasure to deal with.
0: Good gentleman indeed. A happy 70th birthday. Gaintree, $3.40.
3: Proparata. Now, you correct me if you
2: Proparata.
3: Like. Proparata. Thank you.
2: Today.
3: $4.40. Yep. Superific, $5. Burning Bridges, $5.50. Spinnerella, $8. And then it's $13 and up for the rest of the field. Race one, happy 70th birthday, Colin Brown Plate, Marty.
2: Okay, so Rebel's Luck has come out in the last couple of hours, and Cute as Can Be was out yesterday. These are for the three-year-olds. We discussed this last week. They've just turned three, most of them. Some of them would still be two. Not a high standard field for the three-year-olds coming off their two-year-old preps. I think the let's look at the markets first off. Spinnerella 14 into 850 and Gaintree 420. And as you said, what into $3 now? And it was mentioned there from Brock Neeling, the Simon Miller camp appear to be quite confident about its chances. Fast pace, it's like pussy, it's galore. Burning Bridges is going to go very quickly. So is, I'd say, Aura Magna will drop in from that barrier two for a behind the leader sit. Manhattan Squeeze likes to lead. Also, you got going forward there is Proparata. And one from the trials, Extreme Dixie, for Dion Luciani. Looks like it only knows one way, and that's flat out. I think Spinnerella should get a nice run in behind them. And also Gaintree will get a nice run in behind them. I'm going for the... I think the horse coming out of the best race, and that was Rifleman's win a couple of weeks ago in Superific. There's been a bit of specking for it. It's drawn wide, so Pike will just sit back, and if that pattern is going to eventuate like Brock gave us a lead into, and that's how I thought it would be, where horses should finish down the middle of the track. I think there's enough pace here for Superific to sit back in the field and launch late. It was making ground. Rifleman and Superific made their runs together. Rifleman out-sprinted it and then laid in and tightened Pike up on Superific in the last 50 metres. Very close to Quedgen Up, who's a nice horse on the way through, and I think Superific can win. So we go three on top. To beat one, Proparata. I know it was a midweek win, but I did like the way it knuckled down. It sort of wanted the lane a little bit, and Tash Faithful took a bit of time to straighten Proparata up. But when he did straighten up. He hit the line well and should get a nice run down the bottom to the debutant in Gaintree. Sorry, first up this campaign, it has had a run before when fourth to Oran Bell, and that's not bad form. Trial was really good. Knuckled down late to win that trial. And a six Spinnerella. Don't know about the stallion. He's yet to really grab me. Last start, Bunbury was probably its worst run of its last three. But it has got some good form behind Far Nova and Dawn Dancer. So numbers here in the first are 3, 1, 9 and 6. And I think Superific, around that $5, is a pretty good each-way bet in the first.
3: Beautiful. One of the best in the business, Marty Young. Inside Racing, Sports Connection is the show. A very good morning and thank you whether you're listening live or listening on catch-up. I'll tell you what. I'm going to play ZZ Top, A Sharp Dressed Man, because A Sharp Dressed Man has just appeared. I have to be nice here, because he's not only a CEO.
2: Yes.
3: He's my landlord.
2: Exactly. He can put the rent up at any time.
3: Michael Radley. Back last night, we're talking trots. Remember the old days on TAB radio?
2: Correct. And he'll be all excited because the NRL are in town tomorrow night.
3: He was either going to a luncheon. Yeah, I was going to say, it was either going to court or going for a job interview, and they've locked him away here, and he's going to a lunch.
2: Rads, nice to see you. Splendid in the navy blue suit.
3: He'll get me back. He has the microphone next week. We move on to race two at Belmont. Good to see you. Southern Firetail, $2.60. I Love Your Money, $4.60. Artie Cole, $6, as is Heaven Specified. And then it's 13 and up the rest for tomorrow's race two on what is Newmarket Day at Belmont.
2: Yes, over the 1,400 metres. Found this one interesting. The favourite's been back, 290 to 245 Southern Firetail. Artie Cole, 750 to 650. And Heaven Specified is 7 into $6.50. Pace in the race looks solid. Calvinator will lead, and he likes to run along. Taj will try and get a sectional or two, but most of the time Calvinator just likes to build up the revs out in front. I think our Rocky Bay, Artie Cole, Heaven Specified should all be up trying to track him, and Southern Firetail should get a good run in behind them. Sort of like... he looks... Southern Firetail to me, when it came in the yard before its first up run, and I'd never seen him before. He's a Machino, Medagliadoro is his breeding. And I thought, gee, he hasn't grown into his body yet. He needs to fill out, do some weights, get in the gym, you know, get some good peptides and protein into you. And he's trained in the sand with Adam Durant. And the run was really good behind Tidwell and Western Miss. Hit the line well. I think I've got to go that way because he'll get a nice enough run. He's going to have to run past Calvinator. Calvinator's won at 14 when we tipped him, went to 1,600 metres. We left him alone, back to 1,400, only leader in the race. He'll be very hard to get past again. I did like the look of Articol as a horse going forward. It's only five starts, never been out of a place. Won two in a row, ran third to Jazzalot, Refem No Angel. And from barrier nine, I'd just like to see them be patient, go back. I wouldn't go forward on him and see if he can make some good ground late. And another horse I think's got ability, lightly raced, is I Love Your Money. Five starts, win and two placings. Last start, caught wide all the way for Holly Noddle. William Pike is one on this gingerbread man, four-year-old, will go back on. And I think I Love Your Money will run well as well. So seven on top, Southern Firetail. I'm not going to be backing it at 245 to beat Calvinator, number six, number four, Articol, and eight, I Love Your Money.
3: 7-6-4-8, race two of an eight race card. Newmarket Day tomorrow at Belmont. I've got the Mauler's Mail has come in. We'll touch with that later. And, of course, yes, Premature Rob, yes, it will be coming up later. The top of the ladder multi, Noel Chockies last week, but five winners picked by Marty Young. And, of course, for Barbara Old Butchers, been there. I don't mind nominating another radio station, Triple M in Perth, which is a music station. Barbara Old Butchers nominated for the best butcher in Western Australia. So
2: by Triple M,
3: by the listeners, nominated to you know, they asked our listeners the best of this and the best of that. So
2: I was talking to the great man on Wednesday, Raf.
3: Yep.
2: Gave me a call after coming home from Belmont Park, I think, and we're due to a bit of a meet-up next Wednesday. Then I think he's going away for a little bit of a European vacation.
3: Lovely, hard-working man up there. We'll be talking about that later. 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We'll take a break. And when we come back, races three through to eight, the best of the best. Marty Young will give us his best for the day. We've got the Mauler's Mail. We've got lots happening. Do not go anywhere. 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
4: 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Wax off, left hand. Wax on, wax off. Breathe in through nose, out the mouth. Wax on, wax off. 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
0: Bit of Cold Chisel.
1: Yep.
0: Not quite one of the biggest hits, but the same songs you hear all the time, Marty. I love just delving into the
1: You're
0: the catalogue. I am a delver. I rummage around and like to see what comes out.
2: Yes. Before you get into the markets here, everything sweet with kisses from Kelly after last week? Or did you have
0: couldn't
2: to
0: be
2: please
0: better.
2: Explain?
0: You know when you're in, you know when you just, I'll use
2: obviously it. She wasn't listening.
0: She did listen, but she got a sense of humour. You know when you played cricket as a junior and you're just seeing the ball like watermelon, just hitting the middle of the bat? Life's just sweet. Having said that, I'll have done something wrong on air overnight, and you just sense it. You know when you walk through the door and you're just a little bit of frosty? You do know when you're on. But no.
2: You got away with that one.
0: Life's good at the moment. And
2: So you're off to Barbaro's for a nice lamb and beef roll tomorrow?
0: Yeah, I did that last week, and we actually discussed your performance. I said, you see the way he leads me in? She goes, I did. And I thought,
2: I got the bloom again.
0: I'm in a great lane here.
2: God,
0: race
2: man.
0: Three.
2: Will
0: you let me move on? Race three. Good morning. Inside Racing. We will get on with the racing. And race three brings with discretion $1.95. Oh, here we go. Is it Szymaneski? $5. I feel like I'm reading out the votes from the Eurovision Song Contest. Okay, thank you there, Marty. Our mate Archie, $8.50. Shelema, $9. And I'm going to get this one in. It's $10. And I might have a little bit of each way with Chanel Cooper aboard Holly Taylor train. Kisses from Kelly at $10. Race three, what are you liking?
2: Okay, so we've got an odds on favourite here that we took on last start and it blew them away in with discretion. So the betting here, kisses from Kelly, 11 into 9.50. Our mate Archie, 11 into 9 with discretion's been strong, $1.09. And Kalima is 15 into 9.50. Kisses for Kelly will lead. Sluice Box and Warrilee Lass are probably the next best, and then they sort it out from there. Just on the pace of the race, I'd like to see Chantel on Kisses from Kelly, or Chanel, sorry, on Kisses from Kelly. Ride one of those cagey races where they go out pretty quickly, then ease up and then go for another little run and then ease up again and get them all second-guessing themselves. Then probably at about the 400 metres or a bit before the home bend, just get going on it, particularly if she's just got them to come out off the pace and then sprint again. If she just rides a normal race out in front, they'll beat her. But this is a way that if Kisses from Kelly's going to win, I'd like to see Chanel ride the horse. I'll be quick here. We took with discretion on last start, and it made us look silly. I'm going to take it on again. I tend to do this. It's the old bookmaker's mentality, because if you keep taking them on, eventually they'll get beaten. And we weren't on it last week or 2 weeks ago at $3. It's $1.90 this week. I just think 2,200 metres on a soft track. It hasn't won on a soft track. It's got barrier one. There's just a few reasons why it may not win. And I think the money for Kalima, who scorched home last start behind with discretion, is a good enough indicator that it must be primed up and ready to go. So we'll go for Kalima at $9.50 to beat the favourite three with discretion. If Chanel Cooper can be cagey out in front with kisses from Kelly to run third, that's number one. And number two, our mate Archie doesn't come out of those staying races. It's had four goes at the mile. A lot of times the old boys used to tell us three runs at a mile will get you ready to go to 2,000 plus. So our mate Archie is one that can storm home and run into fourth. Numbers here, 4, 3, 1, and 2.
0: 4, 3, 1, and 2, Marty Young, race three. Brings us along nicely to race four. Robert Byrne Sr., handicap, Too Darn Stormy, appropriately named, $3.80 at the moment. Sunset Session, $4.40. Myaloa, $4.80, with Pike aboard the Grant Nalana Williams train. What a combination that normally is. Last Style Bender, $7, as is Eternal Wine. And then it's $13 and up for the rest of the field. Race four, Marty.
2: Okay, betting. Too Darn Stormy resumes, 4 into 360. Eternal Wine is 9.50 into 7.50 with no jockey named at this stage, which there's about three or four tomorrow at this stage with no jockey's name, which is very annoying. And Sunset Session has been $7.50 into $5. So good money for it from the Ganjemi stable, who are on fire at the moment. 1,000 metres, they're going to go very quickly again. I think Last Style Bender from 5 will lead My Aloha, who comes across from 9. It'll bring Nikamoto with it. King's Honour kicks up from 2, gets a nice run behind him. And Something Royal from 12 will be with that fast pace brigade from the outside pushing forward. Bracket selection, only because there's no rider for Eternal Wine yet, I'm putting It 7 and 10 Sunset Session in as a bracket selection, 7 and 10. There's every chance Eternal Wine could come out, no jockey named. Eternal Wine, big run last start, was flashing late. And it'll get those, it'll get the machinations of a race to do that again, but the conditions are probably going to suit Eternal Wine more with it suiting horses flashing down the outside when it ran second last start to Maya Lower. So it to go one better. Sunset Session comes out of a weaker race. It won its maiden and then ran in a three-year-old race behind Flash Dancer, but it's a really good run. I can understand the stable confidence behind this horse. It's by Sessions. It's got good soft track form, three starts for a win and two placings. So those two go in. Last Style Bender, if they get away with, you know, being able to hang on from leading, there'll be plenty of speed in this race. It does like a soft track. And Too Darn Stormy, the favourite. Look, pads go on. It had feet problems last start. The fact that the pads go on can be balanced up by the track being a bit softer. Now, I've left My Aloha out, probably at my peril, but I think it's going to have to work hard to get across, and it could be suspect late. So 7-10 bracket to beat 4 and 3 in race 4.
0: 7-10 bracket to beat 4 and 3, did you say? 4 and 3?
2: Yeah.
0: 4 and 3 in race 4. Moves along nicely. Race 5 sees Mount Shirataku, $3.50. Lillian, $5.50. Supernatural is $7. All Grunt, gee, $8.50. Urquhart's Bluff, $9. And then 11 and up for the rest of the field. Race 5 tomorrow, Marty.
2: Yes, so betting here, Mount Shirataku is $4.20 into $3.50. Supernatural's been well found, 15 into $8.50. And Odonaka has been 19 into $14. I think there's only average speed. I think Mount Shirataku probably leads, unless Urquhart's Bluff or Ginger Green just gets a lovely run in behind them. King Hit should lob into a good spot. We heard about King Hit earlier on from Brock. Mount Shirataku going to a mile, leading on a day that shouldn't suit leaders. I've taken him on the last two. I'm going to take him on again. I'm going to stay with All Grunt. We tipped this last start. First up.
0: Yep.
2: I'm pretty sure Jared Noske wouldn't have been happy with his ride. He led his own horse, All Grunt, which him and his wife train, just drifted back, and then he had one outside him absolutely drive him mad. When he tried to get to the outside again, got sort of pushed in and hindered, and then really hit the line hard. Was the fastest sexual in the race. He's going to like a couple of things here. The pattern, the step up to a mile, the softer track. So 6 All Grunt to beat 3 King Hit. Just going back and looking at that run, second run at 1,400, I think he just grounded a bit and needs the mile, so he'll get the run in position to be able to finish on. Now, there's one here, Lillian, in the Peter's Cerise and White. Jumps from 12 to a mile, and it's really going to suit Lillian. So I can understand why you'd be putting that in. And I thought Ginger Green, the old 9-year-old veteran, is going to get a lovely run just behind the speed. Whether or not the fence is going to be the place at this point of the day, as you heard from Brock saying, they could be coming down the middle to outside of the track, but he's in a bit of good form. And I'm leaving Mount Shirataku out. So 6 All Grunt, good each way bet, $7. To beat 3, 2, and 10.
0: 6, 3, 2, and 10, as you just heard Marty Young say. We'll take a break. We're here for Top of the Ladder. Does your gutters need cleaning? You'll be noticing it now without rain. Don't risk your safety. It's not worth it. At Top of the Ladder, no job is too big or too small. Check him out. David Bailey is the man. He's a wonderful sponsor of this show. Topoftheladder.net.au, and he sponsors the multi at the end. 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Races 6, 7, and 8, plus the multis, the quaddies, and everything else we can throw at you for an 8-day, 8-race card tomorrow, which is Newmarket Day at Belmont. We'll be right back after this break.
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0: from the script, Marty Sepner's ways. Stuck in the, you're not even stuck in the 90s, you're stuck in the 80s, Marty. Wow. You've sometimes got to embrace
1: what happened. I dozed off
0: fresh
1: there.
0: Music. You
1: had
0: really
1: a little
0: do.
1: Camp.
0: Mate, you stick with me for the rest of the year,
1: time.
0: And I'm going to open up your, you're going to go home, put in
1: no,
0: new
1: I'm
0: music.
1: Not.
0: You are old school.
1: That's
0: there's nothing wrong
1: terrible.
0: With old school.
1: Who sung that?
0: The script.
1: A woeful song.
0: Oh, it's a, if you listen to the lyrics, just sample them. Open your mind, Marty.
1: That's that Irish romantic coming out in your deck.
0: Well, you could do it a bit as well, I can assure you. Race six, as all the most New Age people just nodding in agreement. Give it to them, Dick. Well, I am. Shinkway Stella at $2.30. Tidwell, $5. Delta Sun, $8. And then it's $10 and up for the rest at race six. Tomorrow at Belmont.
1: Yeah, for the Osborne Park Bowling Club. Everything going okay over
0: going
1: there?
0: Going beautifully. I'll be there at about 4:32.
1: Mm-hmm.
0: Reason being, I just wait for my lift, sometimes a little bit late. He's texting me at the moment, like I'm on a radio show, but he needs to know some important things. I said, just get there at 4:25. You know I'll be waiting for you. Meet Raffles, Big Frank behind the bar.
1: Oh, Big Frank.
0: Cheap beer.
1: What more could you want?
0: Lots of people, all ages. I love mixing with all ages.
1: No, you don't.
0: You get a couple of young people. You get the Boiler Brigade, and then you get the elder states people. And
1: where do you fit in?
0: Well, I'm somewhere in between. I've moved the ledger depending on how I'm feeling.
1: A quick cheerio out to a former great of the Osborne Park Bowling Club. I think he's at Double View now, Mouse Satoria. Had a bit of a fall and injured a few ribs, and he's taking a bit of time to come good. But he's at home listening in, so Mouse, a cheerio to you. Race six, betting here, Mardusa, Spec, 19.13, Tidwell, 5.50 to 4.80, Chickway Steel, 3.10 to 2.35, and It's a Beast has been Spec, 23 into 18. Solid pace here, Fifth Essence will be going for Delta Sun, It's a Beast, Tidwell and Chickway Steel should get nice runs behind them. I've ended up going with this favourite, Chickway Steel. Although Barrier 2 is starting to worry me after listening to Brock. Tidwell, who we sort of found in the minors, and, you know, I know Big Wezzy found it straight out at very good odds last start, is going to be hard to beat. Get out, Mick. Good run last start. Now, from out there, Jade, just go out the back. Don't try and run a race. Just ride a race. Just stay out the back. Bring it to the outside in the middle of the straight and storm down the middle. It was a very good run last start. Get out, Mick. And Refem No Angel, best of the rest. But I do like the look of this horse, Chinkway Steel. It's by Toronado. It's out of the Peters Liver.

0: Who can
1: indeed. I'll tell you who can deal with everything that's thrown at them is Barbaro Butchers. Yeah, we talk about it all the time because they're sponsors. We look after our sponsors. They're local, they're fresh, and they're reliable. What more would you want in a butcher's? 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They're based at 120 Cockman Road, Greenwood. 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You'll walk out with stuff you didn't think you needed until you see it. Raph Barbaro and the family and a wonderful crew of workers, all with wonderful service. 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Marty Young is in the hot seat. 5 winners last week, if you don't mind, umpire. Let's see what he's got for the Swan Draft. Belmont, Newmarket. 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Repossession, $5. Immortal Bliss is also $5, Marty. Twisted Steel, $5.50. Snowdome, $8. And 13 and up for the rest in the Newmarket. 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
2: Always a feature of these winter sprints, the Newmarket. And looking back over the last 8 years, Team Gann, Jimmy, have won 5 of these.
1: Wow. What a
2: In 2018, fantastic. Super Maxi won it. Peter Nucky rode that in 20. It was Saracino, Sean McGruddy, 21, Samus Dat, CJP riding, and then 23 and 25, Fanta, both for Brad Parnham. So they've got an amazing record in this race, and I'm going with them. In those Italian colours, the red, white and green of the Gann Jimmy boys with Repossession. But let's have a look how we see it from the betting. $6.50 into $4.80, Maddie Girl. We've already had a bit of a push there from Brock about it. Twisted Steel, $6.50 to $6. So no great confidence in the betting markets. Pace will be solid. I think Final Siren should lead up again. Snowdome, Pooley, Man Crush. The big question is with Twisted Steel, do they go forward from out there or do they just try and mix it up and say, look, pattern of the day if it has eventuated this way, Deck. From it, we're going to try something different today. Okay. We're going to fall out of the barriers, just sit back because there's going to be a lot of horses running on from sort of worse in midfield and he could be part of that team. Otherwise, if he goes forward, which he's done in most of his racing, he runs the gauntlet of getting caught out wide. Up on the speed. Repossession. So most of these horses in the Belmont Newmarket are coming through the HG Bolton. And that had followed on from the Bovine Stakes. So yep. That's your run in, Bovine, Bolton, Newmarket. So we saw Repossession run in the Bovine and run really well after blowing the start. Didn't run in the Bolton. Nice and fresh for this. Brad Parnham has won 2 of the last 3. 4 of the Gann Jimmies and won 5 of the last 8. Just has to get Repossession to jump with him. He's got this bad habit of missing the kick by a couple of lengths. If he can just jump with him, he doesn't have to be in front of half the field. Out wide with a bit of cover, I think he can let down. He's never won at the 1,200 metres, but he's due to win there. He's had 4 starts. His last start was at the 1,200 metres, was when he ran second to Sensation in the Joey. He's ran fourth in the Blackheart Bart, the Smooth Chino. So his runs in the 1,200 metres have been good. I think there's enough speed here for Repossession, who has a very good wet track form, 4 starts for 3 wins in a second. He can win this, and the more I'm talking about it, I'm getting more confident. The Beat 10 Maddie Girl, 2 runs through the Bovine and through the Bolton have been desperately unlucky. She just hasn't been able to find clear running room. This time from barrier 11, Pike will just be content to stay out the back, keep her out of trouble, and she'll be one of those hurtling down the middle to outside of the field. Immortal Bliss won the Bovine, was okay last start. I wouldn't be getting too despondent with the run in the Bolton when beaten less than a length after coming from 8th on the bend. Good wet track form, 4 starts for 2 wins, a 3rd and a 4th. And Twisted Steel, I would just love them to go back. I think this horse, everyone's got him pigeonholed as a bit of 11,000-metre type horse. I think he can get out to a mile, and this is a chance to see if he can or not. Sit out the back, come with a run late, and let's watch Twisted Steel join in the chorus. If they are hanging on from the front, which I don't think they will, maybe it's Snowdome, who was good leading and hanging on in the Bolton, Grade A,

0: grey horse, good wet track form. He could be the best of the on-pace runners. But we're going 3, 10, 6 and 13 there in the Newmarket.
1: 3, 10.
0: Swan Draft Newmarket, by the way.
1: It is, absolutely. Yeah.
0: Getting a bit thirsty.
1: Are you?
0: Yes.
1: It's 4 minutes to midday. I have a rule. I catch up with people. I don't do much catching up AM because I'm on here. A bit hard to do both. Coffee and PM. There's always an excuse for a beer or a wine. Or.
0: Oh, yes. Time is irrelevant. You know, totally irrelevant.
1: I've made the big return to Jack Daniels and Coke was my poison when I was young.
0: You're not doing it again.
1: A mate of mine the other week, not driving or anything, he said he took the liberty, tall glass, lots of ice, did it, just the smell. It brought me back. It was like that TV show Cold Case. I had a mullet. It was 1985. I was watching Todd Johnson up on the stage there, V Capri, and I was having a Jack's, and I just thought, life's pretty good. I'd try one of them. That has nothing to do with Swan Draft, nothing to do with anything. I'd like to congratulate Michael Grantham, leading trainer.
2: Good young man.
1: 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And then it's 10 and up. How do you bring us home tomorrow? 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
0: Okay, we look for a bit of confidence from the market. As If, first up, $6.50 to $5.50. Magical Sequence. It was my best last start. I'm disappointed. $12 to $9.50. Common Touch. Beat Bo Lyric, who was best that day as well, at $2.50. Average speed here. I think Common Touch leads on its ear. As If want to be up on the speed. So does Zoo Run from the wide draw. And Allentown is another from the Ganjimi camps. Got plenty of speed. So, Common Touch. Three wins in a row. Obviously, it's a four-year-old now with a lot of ability. Lucy will jump, lead, and then if the track is playing towards the middle of the track, she's just got to allow this horse to drift out, find the best going, and I think it still wins. Particularly, Deck, you find out that if horses have all been winning throughout the day from back in the field,
1: yep,
0: you see a little switch in the pattern come the last race of the day, and that's what I'm hoping will happen here. I'll go with the fave. Zoo Run Run's just having an enormous campaign. Neville Parnham can do this, particularly with his mares. She's been in wonderful form. Three of her last five have been wins. She beat Mount Shirataku last start. She'll want to get up on the speed, but maybe out wide, if she gets a bit of cover, or out wide without cover, is not a bad place to be late in the day. As If trialled really well. It's an eight-year-old. It's in the Team Williams camp, ex-Singaporean owner. I don't know how you really rate As If. It was a good trial, but I'm yet to be convinced. But maybe Barrier 9, Pike, keeps it out of trouble and finds the best going. And I've got to throw Magical Sequence in. It's a Rommel mare. She was unwanted in the betting last start when I was on her. She was $4.40, out to about $8, and ran accordingly. The start before, when she was back $4.20 into $3.60, she won. There's been a little bit of specking. Pike goes off. Braden Garth goes on. But from Barrier 4, I think Magical Sequence will be playing a part there in the last somewhere. But numbers in the last 9, 4, 3 and 5.
1: 9, 4, 3 and 5. Marty Young completing 8 races. If you've missed any of it or came in late, the dashing Paul Persick, dancing Paul, the edge, all of the above will make sure it's available for you to download at sportfm.com.au or wherever you get your good podcasts from. Where will we go? I've got the Mauler's Mail, but I'll get yours first. We'll finish off with the Mauler's Mail once you've got yours. Your best for the day, Marty, your quaddies, and of course, Barbaro Butcher's quaddie and top of the ladder multi.
0: Good to make. As crazy it sounds, in the Newmarket, race 7, number 3, Reposition, Each Way. And in the first, Superrific, number 3, Each Way.
1: Okay.
0: As our specials. I don't want to get too involved with the shorts. Our multi, who's the multi for?
1: The multi is for Top of the Ladder.
0: Top of the Ladder. Yep. Gee, I see a lot of their bands around the place. Yep. Let me tell you, have I said that before on the show?
1: We built it.
0: Race 1, number 3, Superrific Place.
1: Race 1, number 3. Number
0: 3?
1: Yep.
0: Place.
1: Yep.
0: Race 6, number 8, Chinkway Stella, a win.
1: Yep.
0: Race 7, number 3, Repossession Place. And race 8, number 9, Common touch win. Okay.
1: Race 1, number 3, place. Race 6, number 8, win. Race 7, number 3, place. And race 8, number 9, win.
0: Now, that's $10.30. But as we always do, if it happened to line up and you put them all for the win, so that means you put in Superific to win and Repossession to win, it's $132.
1: Beautiful.
0: That's more like it.
1: Beautiful.
0: And just fill out both tickets and sooner or later we're going to get one in. Now the quaddie for Barbara Butchers.
1: For Ralph Barbaro and the
0: Yeah,
1: champ.
0: And for Steph and Jaden.
1: They've got the small goods as well. It's wonderful. What a family. Go
0: on, beautifully. It's not just small goods. They've got some big goods out there as well. Leg one. Sorry. 2, 3, 4, 6 and 10. Young Jaden's a fine exponent of the art of politics.
1: Is
0: for
1: he?
0: A young man.
1: Okay.
0: And he leans on the right side of politics, which I like. Leg two.
1: Morning, Wes.
0: 7 and 8. Leg 3, 2, 3, 6, 8, 10 and 13. And leg 4, 4, 5 and 9, which are four units, $180. It's not a lot.
1: No.
0: For a full. But Wesies are about 7,248.
1: Wes goes far and wide. And
0: But you get, 2% of it, costs you 140. But if they get in, they pay handsomely.
1: Yeah. I'm quietly confident. I'm backing you in after, I think you found your groove. You're back in your old studio here.
0: Yeah, but you got to know one thing about me. You're better off backing me off a loss than a win.
1: Right.
0: Because I get a bit cocky and,
1: No.
0: So I'm better off. You're better off backing me when I've come
1: like
0: in and
1: confidence.
0: Not tipped a winner.
1: You are on very good terms. You are on very good terms with yourself. That's very good. The Mauler. Before I get your
0: the
1: Mauler's mail. All are placing. Race 1, number 1. Race 2, number 4. Race 3, number 2. And race 5, number 2. Race 1, 1. 2, 4, 3, 2, 5, 2, and an all-up win. Very simple, a couple here. Race 6, number 8, and race 8, number 9 Mauler.
0: He's gone two of mine.
1: Yeah, he's and you didn't see it. It came in on the hotline. He's good to go.
0: He's, of course, from Morley Mitsubishi.
1: Is he? Yeah, very good.
0: Yes.
1: I'll be singing their praises very soon. I'm sure they've got a wonderful array of cars out there. Station sponsor.
0: Yeah, to the Herdsman. I've got to meet a gentleman out at the Herdsman at 1 o'clock.
1: Oh, yeah. Nice little pub tab there. It's I remember we used to be a beer barn out that way. Remember the Herdy?
0: It was always
1: very popular.
0: Yeah.
1: Nice drive-in bottle shop and everything else. See if they want to be a station sponsor, because everyone else wants to back you in. Good to see you. Enjoy your weekend. Happy punting, everyone. Paul Persick, a great job as always. Thank you for listening. Thank you for all your texts. Thank you for the boys for the Retrovision Gloucester Park preview. Brad Hardy and Peter Sumage, as always, and Marty Young, a part of the team of Inside Racing. And thank you most of all to you, the listeners, for listening and being as loyal as ever. Don't switch off at all, if you could, please, Sport FM this week. Remember, we've got a full component of Waffle. Paul Persick was on fire this week with his tipping, and the Sport FM game of the day is down at Fremantle Community Bank Oval, where South Fremantle take on East Perth. Please drive carefully. Please drive with a smile on your face. Have a lovely weekend. We'll do it all again next week.
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3: I'm Mark Dransfield. The federal opposition claims the government's gambling bill could see wagering ads aired during children's television. Under the bill, TV betting ads would be limited to 3 per hour between 6 in the morning and 8:30 at night. The legislation currently has no path through the Senate, with the Coalition and the Greens both calling for it to be strengthened. Deputy Liberal leader Jane Hume argues it risks watering down already stringent restrictions.
4: And most importantly, we don't want to see the already stringent measures around gambling advertising, particularly during children's television programming hours, reduced. We want to make sure that that is stricter, not more lenient.
3: Meantime, the government says the US has established the administrative framework for a military presence in Western Australia. More than 2,000 Americans will support the submarine deployments to HMAS Stirling in Perth. Defence Minister Richard Marles has told Nine the program will begin late next year, but it's not a US base.
5: It's actually 1,200 personnel, but there are others coming, like civilians, contractors, family, which bring that number up to what you've just quoted. But this is a really important step in the AUKUS program, in Australia acquiring a nuclear-powered submarine capability.
3: An investigation's underway into a fatal suspected dog attack in Sydney's southwest. Chris McCarthy reports.
6: Police arrived at a rural property in Eskill Park near Campbelltown yesterday to find the body of a 23-year-old man with significant injuries. Initial inquiries indicate the man had been attacked by animals prior to his death. It's understood as many as 8 dogs live on the 40-hectare property. Campbelltown Council says it's assisting police with inquiries to determine the registration and ownership status of the dogs. Chris McCarthy, Sydney.
3: To Victoria, where a 57-year-old man has been arrested after allegedly chasing down 2 young bike riders in Mildura. Carolee Katsimbanis reports.
7: The 12-year-old boys were riding motorised bikes down Mildura's main pedestrian mall. The man allegedly followed them driving his Ford Ranger down Langtree Mall before allegedly hitting them around 11 o'clock last night. One of the boys has been airlifted to a Melbourne hospital suffering serious injuries. The other is also in hospital. The crash caused damage to a light tower, and detectives will see whether the incident is linked to the damage of a shopfront shortly beforehand. Carolee Katsimbanis, Melbourne.
3: Overseas now, and scientists have used AI to design new fully functional viruses. The team in the US says 16 novel viruses were created to infect bacteria, marking the first time whole genomes have been designed by artificial intelligence. The researchers claim the viruses pose no threat to people and there are safeguards in place. Supermarkets are facing a sardine shortage and price hikes of up to 30% as a viral sardine maxing health trend takes off. Dietitian Joel Ferrin says he has no problem with it.
8: Sardine maxing is essentially getting in as many sardines as you can, so including them in all different meals across the day. So it's loading up on tinned fish, which I think is a really good trend.
3: This is Air News. First to AFL, and the Lions' hopes of a top four finish go on the line in tonight's round 22 blockbuster against the Hawks. Meantime, the Geelong player at the centre of the club's secret concussion deal has reportedly been told his future at the Cats next year is uncertain. The Herald Sun reports the club has made it clear that the player's contract may not be extended for next year. NRL, and tonight the Warriors host the Panthers before the Roosters and Bulldogs clash. The Perth Bears will this afternoon unveil the home jersey for their inaugural season in the NRL. Coach Mal Meninga says the strip will pay homage to the history of the Bears brand.
9: It is a really big couple of days coming up. For rugby league here in WA as well, but, you know, celebrating, acknowledging, you know, the history of the North Sydney Bears, I think that's paramount.
3: And former Socceroos captain Craig Foster is calling for a complete reform of world football's governing body, FIFA. Every nation in the European Confederation is threatening to boycott the next World Cup unless FIFA's president is moved on. Foster says the soccer world is fuming over Gianni Infantino's now abandoned proposal to sell commercial rights.
10: We've had one of the senior staff members come out and essentially say, look, this is an absolute disgrace, I can't be quiet, and debunked some of Infantino's lies in the public domain.
3: Australian Independent Radio News.
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12: An earlier incident has been cleared from Osborne Park. It was on Scarborough Beach Road eastbound near the Mitchell Freeway overpass. The Reid Highway a little sluggish on the eastern side of the Mitchell Freeway as you pass Erindale Road, and the Tonkin Highway smooth sailing both directions. 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It's Jess, that's the latest traffic on 91.3 Sport FM.
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16: Well, by some miracle, the rain has cleared and we've got some sunshine at the moment, but make the most of it. The rain is intending to come back tonight. We're expecting a top of 19 degrees with an overnight minimum of 8. And for the weekend, showers and 16 on Saturday. Sunday, a shower or 2 and 17. And for the start of the working week, showers and 17 on Monday at 12 past 12. It's 17.7 degrees.
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18: 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And like Tuesday, Ollie Pike here, and I am still on my lonesome. Very disappointing. I'm quite upset by it, to be honest. Pretty lonely in the studio here. Seb Hasluck still out with illness from a crook tie he ate on Sunday night. I think it's been lingering and lurking around, but we'll chat to him in the last quarter in the tips. We've got an action-packed show today, so we've got to keep this intro nice and short as we're about to be joined by Ward Harris, PFL commentator extraordinaire. But that's not the only person we got on the show today. We got with the Nuffy Corner as usual with Lockie Douglas, who's going to look over round B, C1 and C2. After that, we're going to talk to East Fremantle Eagles head coach Fabian Dawson after their great season so far in the C3 men, sitting first with a 12-2 record. And then we have our tips and predictions for the A grade round 16. So it's going to be a jam-packed show. Thank you, everyone, for all your support over the last few weeks. We've been smashing some of the numbers, which has been unbelievable, and we really appreciate it. Hoping your team got a win on the weekend and gets a win this weekend, of course. But this is the Perth Footy Podcast, and this would be absolutely nothing without our favourite sponsors in Sport FM, Budget Car and Truck Rental, the West Coast Eagles, Electrical Group Training, Belgravia Apparel, Burley, Sullivan Logistics, WA Football, SKG Radiology, Life Without Barriers, Victor Sports, Business News, SENWA, For My Sisters, Colton United Breweries and Jack's Tyres and Auto. Let's get into a big show, shall we? All right, on the line now, as I mentioned off the top, we are talking to what I can now call a fellow caller, Ward Harris. Ward, thank you very much for joining me, mate. How's it going?
20: Yeah, good, Ollie. Mate, absolute pleasure to call with you on the weekend, mate. We finally got a chance to sit down and spend a bit of time and look at a really good Saturday that we got to share together.
18: Yeah, it was a great little day. You've probably had me a few times where I just do my comments. I don't call them special comments because there's nothing special about them. So it was good to actually do a play-by-play. And what was a pretty entertaining game for the most part, for the first at least 2.5 quarters, that's for sure.
20: Oh, look, absolutely right. Yeah, it was a reasonably good game of footy to start with. There, look, Scarborough, they started pretty well. That university side is absolutely red hot, and you saw the big fella there in Jakey Justice dominating. So, pretty good game of footy, but UWA, they're still looking like they're going to be right way around the mark this year.
18: Yeah, for sure. We both made a few mentions of the smaller Scarborough midfield, did a pretty good job in what was handling a pretty star-studded UWA side, with Hugo Elliott in the ruck, Troy Cullis in the ruck, kicking five himself, and then obviously Bolton, Upson, Sullivan Moody as well. So people like Carberry, Mitchie Bell, Louis Tangy, Charlie Brunton, they all did a pretty good job of, Liam Rabilliard as well, trying to combat that star-studded UWA side. So a big shout-out to Scarborough for that one, for sure.
20: Yeah, look, absolutely right. They did a good job, Scarborough, but, as we said, UWA just that too good in the end. And really fighting for that. Still a top three spot, I would have thought.
0: Yeah, 100%. I think they're just one game behind Curtin, who had a good win over Bowdivers. But we also called the Wembley versus Curtin game in the morning. Obviously, a bit of a Paris Laurie masterclass. Chick Pies knocking off the number one side in Curtin on the weekend. So TAs go to top of the ladder. How do you see that game as well?
20: Yeah, look, I thought that was a really interesting game of footy there. We probably thought that, Curtin Uni were going to probably get the chalkies in that one, to be honest. But yep. Look, Wembley, and it really was, as you said, a Paris Laurie masterclass there. She just reads the play about as well as, anyone in that A-grade women's competition. Her ability to sit there and, win the tap and then take it down and either get some meterage. But, look, it's actually her defensive work which probably sets her apart there. If she's not going to be involved in the play, she finds herself 40 metres off the footy behind the footy. And just with her size and experience, she's able to intercept a lot of the time. And then her ball use for, obviously, the kind of player she is as well is exceptional and just helps the team going forward. And look, Phoebe Coulthard in the end, she was pretty quiet most of the day, but then able to pop up at the end and kick two and basically seal it for Wembley, which was a great win by them.
0: No, 100%. So you've seen a few of the teams now. You've been around the grounds. You've seen a few different teams, a few different sides, a few different players. Who have been the main standouts, both team-wise, men and women, and both player-wise, men and women, that you've seen so far that have really caught your eye?
20: Yeah, look, geez, that's a pretty all-encompassing question. I have to admit there. So, look, as you mentioned, I've got to see a little bit of footy right the way across the year. If we start with the women's, and I think the first game I got to do of the year was actually TAs versus North Beach across at Charles Riley right at the beginning of the season.
0: Yep.
20: And we all looked at each other that day, going, "Oh my goodness, TAs are going to be absolutely amazing this year." And you know, they haven't disappointed there. That Curtin Uni Wesley loss over the weekend, as we said, puts TAs back on top of the ladder with just a lazy percentage of 480%.
0: So, just as you do.
20: They've been amazing, and it's been the Schleicher girls there, obviously, that have both been amazing, kicking that 57 goals between them out of the, the 15 games so far. But, it's the Abby Wardells of the the world in there as well. Just an absolute gun, and they've got such strong depth right the way across the park. Look, they're unbelievable. Curtin Uni Wesley obviously sitting on the same amount of wins and have beaten TAs this year as well. And some of the players that they have on the park, Versace, she was very good the other day. Gubbins probably not the game we'd normally expect from her.
0: Yep, agree.
20: But yeah,
0: still a star.
20: Look, an absolute star there as well, and just solid players right the way across the park. So look, those top two teams have been pretty hard to go past so far there. University and Wembley, and I've liked North Freo coming up as well, and Queens, probably those teams fighting for that last spot in the five. Probably both been a little bit of a surprise there, but have done enough to find themselves obviously going to be playing in A grade again next year, but look, genuinely fighting for some spots in the finals there as well.
0: Yeah, 100%. And in the men's, who was the who would be the two, the few, both players and teams that have stuck out to you so far in the men?
20: Yeah, look, once again, a pretty even competition so far, and I think we saw the results from the weekend. I'm going to say it's not locked away, but almost solidify that top five. With Kingsway just getting over the top of TAs there, which makes it pretty hard for them now. But look, CBC, they've probably surprised me a little bit there with being as dominant as they have been, losing a couple of players, but bringing someone like a Maddie Ward back into the side.
0: Yep.
20: Back out of South Freo this year, and one young guy that's probably surprised has been Jakey Austin, who only come up from the Colts last year and finds himself obviously in the top 10 of the goal scorers in that competition. Then you throw guys like Nash Miller, Dill O'Reilly, Cody Smith, you know, Luke Salamone, these kind of guys, just the depth right way across the park there is, has been unreal. So,
0: yep.
20: Look, they probably like to see if they can hold on to that top spot and really give themselves, a rest leading into round one of the finals.
0: Mm.
20: But, look, I think North Beach, they'd be the ones that would be really trying to push. They've got, let's say, some more experienced bodies floating across the park there with the, you know, let's say we'll go the usual suspects, of Zach Clark, Kitchen, Anderson, DeLuca, these kind of boys, and then Mark Liu and, Lang and Justin Pryor as well, kicking goals, and Jimmy Deegan back into that side as well. So absolute class right the way across the park. I think they'd benefit most from the break heading into the finals.
0: Yep.
20: But, yeah, look, those would be the top two standouts, and, you know, you can't go past Kurt Uni. And look, Kingsway, if they get things going their way, any of those five teams can win a premiership this year.
0: No, 100%. It's pretty even. We haven't seen it as even as this for a fair while, which makes for great footy, especially at the pointy end. But also at the bottom, there's a few teams on pretty similar level playing fields battling out. But just to go to more commentary stuff now, you've been calling for a while, obviously, especially with Nick and Bruno. Tell us a little bit about calling with those boys. They're obviously, all three of you are very well-known voices across the PFL. I'm the only young buck that's tried to come into the fray, but I know to let the big dogs the big dogs do their best work, that's for sure.
20: Oh, look, that's a massive call there, mate. Look, you held your own. So, look, to give you a bit of feedback from the weekend, mate, I thought your comments were, they definitely end up with an edge of specialness in there, but your play was very good, mate. So,
0: I appreciate it.
20: Shout out to yourself there. Keep working on it. Keep learning your craft, and you'll be a very, very good young commentator going forward. But look, look, Nick and Bruno, you know, great fellas. Bruno's only he's a baby of the bunch there as well. But look, he's a funny guy. Some of the stuff he comes out with it's like hanging around with a 60-year-old old man sometimes.
0: Yep.
20: He's pulling them out from the old dad jokes and grandpa jokes. And look, Nick Neary, he's an absolute professional there as well. So look, I would say he's probably almost the leader of the group, mate. Gets it all organised. He's a tech man as well. And look, an absolute gun, but look, a really good team to work with, and an absolute pleasure each and every week to get to jump on with the Perth Footy League, I should say, and especially these budget car and truck rental A-grade competitions. Absolute fun every week.
0: No, 100%. And you also, just quickly, you call the state game again. You obviously saw all the stars from all the different teams come to the fore in that game. How was that this year?
20: Oh, look, it's always a great experience each and every year. So we've had, you know, probably over my time of doing it, we've got to have a bit of a mix, whether it's coming up against the country team or coming up against... I had the opportunity to go to Victoria last year to watch the boys beat the Vics over there as well, which was a pretty special experience. But I do like the country versus metro kind of feel that we actually get to see. And seeing the boys from the countryside actually come up, and the girls as well, and the experience for them... to prep them up, and obviously they play South Australia there as well. But look, our Perth boys, you know, especially that team was red hot this year, and I think if we'd had the opportunity to go up against the Baffa or the South Australian AMO side as well, we would have given them a pretty good lick in there, because a lot of ex-AFL and Waffle experience and some really good professionals. So look, always good fun and a great experience up there at HIF Stadium up in Joondalup.
0: No, 100%. And finally, we only ask the big questions here on the Perth Footy Podcast. So give us one team, men and women, that finishes the season out from here, and a BNF winner for each league that finishes it out from here. Big calls.
20: No pressure out there at all, mate, but no. I don't mind that. That's a bit of fun. So, look, in the men's, I think it's going to be... I'm probably going to actually back in North Beach to go back-to-back. I think they're just kind of playing it right there. The games that they sit there and dominate, they do it well, and, you know, they've got so much experience across the park there. So North Beach, I think, are going to go back-to-back.
0: Yeah.
20: And I'm actually throwing in the top of the ladder. I think, look out for Matty Ward. I think he could be best conference for the league there potentially.
0: Yep. Like that call a lot.
20: Yeah, Matty Ward for there. And, look, it's going to be pretty hard to go past, I think, TA's in the women's competition there. They're, you know, look, absolutely red hot. They've been such a strong side right throughout the year. And look, that's going to be probably my one there for the women's competition. As far as the best and fairest right way, look, it might be a bit of a bit of a safe pick there, but look, after watching her, and I know she's missed a couple of games throughout the year, I just think when she plays, she is that dominant.
0: Yep.
20: And it could be Paris Laurie once again adding to the collection of league best and fairest that she's had. So there's going to be some other girls right the way around the mark, but 100%. I think Paris Laurie maybe just gets it done again.
0: Awesome. Well, Ward, thank you very much. You're the expert for a reason, mate. Great calling on the weekend. Hopefully you can do so again with you soon, and I'll surely see you around soon as well, mate. Thank you very much for your time here on the Perth Footy Podcast.
20: No, absolute pleasure. Thanks for having me, and look forward to catching up at the footy again soon, mate.
0: Commentating extraordinaire Ward Harris joining us here on the Perth Footy Podcast. After the break, the usual segment, the Nuffy Corner with our resident expert, Lockie Douglas.
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0: All right, you're back on the Perth Footy Podcast, and it's Ollie Pike today on my lonesome. Seb Hasluck still managed, if you like. A bit of food poisoning, I think, is ruining his last few days. That's by the sounds of it. But luckily enough, as usual, the Nuffy Corner with Lockie Douglas. Lockie, thank you very much for joining me, mate. It's nice to have some company. I'm a bit lonely in the studio today.
27: Oh, that's all right, Ollie. Yeah, sorry to hear about it, Seb. It's never good when you taste your own home cooking.
0: Yep.
27: not to worry.
0: My reasoning, I reckon he's maybe putting a little bit of mayo on this. Just to think about it, I went 10 out of 10, excuse me, in my A-grade tips. The Saints lost, so I think it's just maybe a combination of those two things that have just got him down and out. I've taken the lead in the tipping comp as well, so I think he just couldn't front up today.
27: Exactly, and I thought maybe Ollie, your logos that you chose for top five were probably better than Seb's as well. I don't want
0: yes,
27: to
0: that was actually
27: while he's down.
0: That was actually the third reason that I've just missed out on. So as of time of recording, we'd put a little poll in the caption of the post, and it was who did better, Ollie or Seb. I'm sitting at 63% while he sits at 37%. So a pretty comprehensive shellacking there on that one as well. So I think he's just a combination of all the factors. Not his week this week. So hopefully he can regroup and hit it back next week.
27: Exactly. Well, some days you're the pigeon, some days you're the statue. So yep. Not every post the winner.
0: No,
27: I hope he's back on his feet soon.
0: 100%. There was a few little bias shouts over me for Wembley, which is fair enough. I'll cop that. But I think on the most part, at the end of the day, 63% speaks for itself within the rankings.
27: Yeah, well, exactly. I mean, there were some similar crossover logos as well, but yeah. I just thought maybe yours is slightly better, but
0: beauty. Yeah. That's why I get you on every week, mate. It was without a doubt. But we'll move into the B grade men, and I'm going to say big winners, Collisions, beating Brentwood Booragoon, who have had one of the stranger years. You know, losing, knocking off Whitfords and then losing to Collisions. It's just all over the joint for the Bulldogs at the moment.
27: Yeah, and that's probably a big surprise, and Collisions would have been so happy to get them in, because much needed for them. They're fighting for to avoid that relegation battle, and led by the coach once more, Tom Smirk.
0: Seven of the best. Wowee.
27: To drag them across the line by a goal, which is fantastic. But then later in the day, Callum Munda's returned to home. They're playing Bull Creek Leeming, and Bull Creek Leeming's pipped Callum Munda by points as well. So
0: yep.
27: It's all heading up down there, and they still play each other. I mean, there's still two rounds to go, but round 18 battle is Collisions versus Bull Creek. So I think all eyes should be on the yeah. B grade for those two teams the last 2 weeks.
0: I think I might need to work my best to see if I can get a little SEN commentary out for that game. But that's a thing with Bull Creek. They probably drop the ones they shouldn't, and then they win the ones that you don't think they have a chance. They did the same thing last year, and they just stay in by the skin of their teeth. So it's going to be an incredibly intriguing battle there to see who goes down. North Freo having a good win over West Coast, and Whitford's return back to form, it looks like, a little bit after a few wobbly weeks.
27: Yeah, absolutely. So just great to see the teams who are sort of up the top, solidifying their spot as well. So even Swan Ath managed to get back on the winners list as well for them. So
0: yep.
27: And Swan Ath have one of the weirder, if you look across the ladders, stat lines as well. They're 8 wins, 8 losses, but their percentage is 86.
0: Yep.
27: So work that one out, everyone. And for Callum Munda losing that game, that's probably cost them, because their percentage is nearly as good as, it's better than Swan Ath, but nearly as good as West Coast. So
0: yep.
27: West Coast clinging on to that final spot for dear life.
0: And as we spoke to Ward Harris, one of the great PFL commentators, we only make the big calls here on the Perth Footy Podcast, and we don't wish the downfall of anyone, but I'm just going to give you... So North Freo, Bull Creek play North Freo next week, and then Collisions play Callum Munda next week. What do you see the results of those games going, if you had to say?
27: Well, I think Collisions could pop off Callum Munda potentially.
0: At home, whilst Bull Creek are playing away.
27: Yeah, I can't see Bull Creek beating North Freo, particularly because North Freo just probably, last game at home before the final. You just want to make sure everything's in order, but yeah, I can't.
0: Yeah.
27: Yeah, I think the Leeds is more likely to beat Callum Munda, but you never know.
0: Yeah.
27: Never know.
0: Oh, I'm not going to go the week after, because there's still a little bit of time to play out, so maybe an injury could pop up for one of the sides that could spice some things up. So that's the B grade, main. It looks to be the Whitfords and North Freo kind of running away with it in the top two there. So we'll move down into the B grade women. Ross Boyne, a nice win over Collisions, which is probably expecting considering how the Collisions are going, but still just just nipping at the heels of that Ocean Ridge women's side with just one game to go, so probably not going to be enough. So it's a tough loss for them, but they've had a good side, good year around the Ross Moyne Rhino, so it's good for them to get a nice win before the season closes out.
27: Yeah, absolutely. You know, it's finished basically. They're square with the ledger at the moment, or you can say just a bit more because they did have a draw in there. So yep. You'd be pretty happy with that. But, yeah, that top five looks pretty strong. I mean, Scarborough's been the runaway, but
0: yep.
27: The Swan, Bull Creek, Quinara and Ocean Ridge, I think any one of them would think on the day they could definitely get things done. So,
0: yep.
27: Yeah, it's sad we have the final round of the women's footy coming up as well. Because it's quite enjoyable, following. But we'll get stuck into their finals soon, I'm sure.
0: Yeah.
27: But, yeah, no. For a lot of them, we're going to be missing out on finals. It's,
0: yep.
27: It'll be tough, but there's still one round to go. Still some exciting things happening in the women's B grade as well, particularly Ocean Ridge taking on Bull Creek this weekend. That'll be a good test for both teams.
0: So there still could be a few moving parts between the second, third and fourth there between Swanath, Bull Creek and Kwinana, that's for sure. Obviously, Swanath playing collegians, so you think they probably maintain their spots. But Ross Moyne, not an easy beat for Kwinana by any means. And obviously, Ocean Ridge versus Bull Creek is likely going to be potentially a finals matchup at some point within the weeks, possibly.
27: Yeah, absolutely. And you know if it's your final game for the year, you can go out and give it your all, whereas if you know you've got finals coming up, you might be too bit hesitant to give everything you've got, knowing that you have to play next week. But yeah, for Rossmoyne, they've got nothing to lose. You can throw it out all on the table and disrupt Quinana's push for a top three spot.
0: Nah, 100%. That is for sure. We'll move down into C1, and I'm going to go out on a limb and say you were at the showgrounds watching this game.
27: I was indeed. I was there all day. Well, for all the games, basically. So I watched some women's in the morning and then went and watched some Colts reserves and a league at the showgrounds as well. So good to be back home after I missed football being in Sydney. But
0: yep.
27: It was a fantastic day for when we were down at the showgrounds. It was probably comprehensive across all three grades. And after being so up and bad about Quinn, they sort of let me down. I said, it's going to be a good game today. And it didn't turn out to be such a good game, but still two weeks left in the season, so plenty of chance to build on that performance.
0: Nah, for sure, and a great win there for the Coburn Cobras over Kwinana, so it still just keeps them in touching distance with that fifth spot with two games to go. So Kwinana are going to have to drop both for Coburn to pounce on that, but it's not impossible.
27: No, exactly, and I think for Coburn, just a fantastic, late invitation to come up, and they've really held their own. They've had some great wins as well. It's not easy jumping up the grades, especially when you don't think you're going to be doing it. Normally teams know sort of as soon as the season finishes what grade they're going to be in the next year, but for them to, I think, take the call in, what, February, March, to jump up.
0: Yep, in replace for Ballardura.
27: Yeah, they're still a sneaky chance to play finals, but if not, they've avoided relegation, and that's, you can't ask for much more than that.
0: Nah, for sure. And a nice little three goals there for Bailey Snook of Coburn. So, nice little game there. And Forestdale, they've come good late into this season. They were right within that sort of relegation mix, but have had a good last 5 to 6 weeks, haven't they?
27: Yeah, absolutely. And I think when the deadline got cut off for transfers and things, they got some players that came back who might have gone elsewhere or not playing football before that June 30. Yep. Cut off, but yeah, they've gained some good talent back, and yeah, it shows in their results really. So they're another team who came up and just basically solidified themselves for next year.
0: Yep.
27: They can't get relegated now. Playing finals still, Kwinana drops to 2 and Forestdale have some two massive wins. They could potentially still play finals as well, but yeah, for them, they'd be pretty happy with their season, I would have thought.
0: I just think if you come up as a relegated side and you stay up, that's a win of the season, regardless of where you finish. So, massive shout-out to them and Coburn. They've done a good job. I was at, I caught the second half of the Wembley game on the weekend, 12-17. I tell you what, Thornley were lucky that they couldn't kick straight. At halftime, it was 3-15 Wembley were kicking at. And on a day like Saturday was, not many excuses, that's for sure.
27: No, absolutely. So, yeah, come on, Wembley, pull your finger out if that was the case. It needs to be, needs to be a bit better than that, especially if Wembley, it's normally relatively easy to kick some goals there. So, it'd be good to see our man Joshy Richards, I think, extend his lead on the the goal kicking ladder, and another given the spread of Eden, if you're still kicking 12 goals and you've only got 5 goal kickers, it's going to be a good day. So well done to Wembley. But just to think, my man Cooper Short's fallen off. I pumped him up. I don't think he's done anything. Well, he's done something. I shouldn't say nothing. But I thought the second half of the year he's going to blossom, but he's sort of just, reliable rather than remarkable. That's really what you want.
0: Held pretty comfortably by Tex Gorsi there in the back line. But do you know what ended up happening in the Wembley game? So obviously they saw what was happening at halftime going, boys, this isn't right. So Brody Gimby, Wembley's usual centre-half back, swung forward, kicked 3 goals in the third quarter by himself and just goes, boys, it's really not that hard.
27: Exactly. It's easy to go. I think when the back line does that, you just go, boys, how hard is it?
0: Yeah.
27: You just kick it through the big stick. I should be down here more often. And then you realise the next week when you're playing that it was just a one-time only thing.
0: Yeah, nah, for sure. But then moving into the C1 women, Cobra and Cobra, it's just a good weekend for them all around. 43-point winners over Swan Valley, who obviously are last. But the Cobras will be pretty happy with just how they've gone across all fronts, I feel like, this year. So well done to them.
27: Yeah, absolutely. And that is such an important win because, heading into the last round, they can still, they've got rolling stone, but if results go their way, they could find themselves in the top three.
0: Yep.
27: So, yeah, fantastic. And especially that top three is real strong with Bayswater, Kingsway and Balladura ahead of them. But, yeah, that's just a real important win for the Cobras. So things must be, momentum builds when you win across the whole club.
0: And
27: what you like to see is them just keep rolling along.
0: 100%. And Coolbelup got tested by Forestdale, but they really needed that win to stay in touch with the top five, and they got it done, which is the most important thing. So a massive shout-out there to Coolbelup.
27: Yeah, absolutely. And particularly with Kalamunda playing Balladura this weekend, you never know. Coolbelup might be able to sneak in with a win. So well done to the Coolbelup women's team. They're quite a talented women's team, as I've said before. So good to see them doing quite well.
0: And of course, second versus third played each other with Kingsway getting the chocolates there. Nisreen Marouf kicking 3 goals. Josie Byfield kicking 2 for Kingsway. So that's a nice win to just maintain the sort of percentage just over Kingsway. So they're both on 44 points at 11-4, but an important win just to keep them just above where Balladura is, excuse me.
27: Yeah, well, I'm not sure if they do view it as a rivalry, but given their close proximity, I'm going to say it's a bit of a rivalry between Kingsway and Balladura. So, yeah, good to see Kingsway get the chockies there, and it might give themselves a home final as well, which is all you could ask for, and good confidence and momentum as they move to the final. So, yeah, I can't wait. It's probably one of the most exciting grades in the PFL as the C1 women's, for sure.
0: Yeah.
27: How close the top teams are and how good Bayswater's been, but I'm sure that everyone's ready to catch them, given their chance, if they can get them on the day.
0: Nah, for sure. So, looking into the C2 men now. So, the Balladura side, who have caught fire in the second half of this year, go down by 27 points to Bassendean, which is a bit of an upset there because that's a bottom-of-the-table clash. You could almost say you'd book them in for that one, the way they've been playing the last few weeks. So, massive shout-out to Bassendean there. That's a really good win for them. So, Balladura got a bit of work to do now, that's for sure.
27: Yeah, absolutely. And we spoke last week that Bassendean had a game taken off them, so they'll be ruining that. But to get the win over Balladura, especially the home ground as well, they'll be very, very happy with that. It sets up a nice couple of important weeks for Cottesloe, Balladura and Bassendean as they all fight for that little relegation. But, I mean, Gosnell's will probably still be included in that, but given their 2 games clear, you never quite know what's going to happen. But, for the teams up the top of the ladder, like your Belmont, Kingsley, Fiara Waters, they're all kicking over 100 points on Saturday, which is just good, sets them up for great wins as well.
0: Yeah, and within that 5-6 sort of battle between Swan Valley and Canning South Perth, a win like that for Swan Valley is pretty critical at this time of the year, that's for sure.
27: Yeah, so their percentage is, what, nearly 20, 25, 26 ahead of now of Canning South Perth, Swan Valley. So it's a fantastic, fantastic win for them. Probably that's nearly enough. That percentage is probably too hard to make up, but you never know. There's plenty of things that have happened in football. Yeah, but they'll be pretty happy with themselves, Swan Valley, particularly kicking 19-15, pretty accurate day as well.
0: And looking at the first v third matchup between Piara Waters and Canning Vale, you would think it might have been a little bit closer than what it was.
27: Yeah, well, Piara Waters, probably chatting to a few people, they're really hard to beat actually at home. So I know sort of a, you'd say another close game, but, well, you know, in terms of proximity between Piara Waters and Canning Vale, but
0: yep.
27: Just a good spread of goal kickers for Piara Waters, and yeah, they're coming along nicely. So one more win and I think they can put their feet up in the last round of the season, so top spots out, given they've got a game clear and nearly 30% clear of Kingsley. So
0: yep. Yeah,
27: very, very happy the Piara Waters crew would be down there, I imagine.
0: 100%. And looking at just the Kingsley game, Ben Gavranich kicking six, and it wasn't really the names of Andrea Manini, who just had two, Jesse Taylor having three as well. So it was a few of the other people that were stepping up for Kingsley, which is probably a good thing coming into finals. You want to try and get as many people into form as you can.
27: Yeah, and well, it's good to see Ben Gavranich still going around. He's played forever and a day. I'm sure he's played over 300 games and kicked probably double the amount of goals as well. So
0: yep.
27: Just always a reliable up forward. And for Kingsley, it just shows that, you know, even if you shut one down, they've still got two, three, four others who are going to pop up and kick some goals. So they're probably a big threat to Piara Waters and everyone else for sure.
0: Moving down into the C2 women now. So CBC and Mozzie Park had a bit of a different affair to the last time they played. I mean, Mozzie Park and Cottesloe goalless the last time they played with the win, but this time 84-point winners were CBC.
27: Yeah, so CBC, I think, put the foot down and flex their muscle, because that's such a fantastic win for them, and particularly given it's pushed them up into second on the ladder.
0: Yep, and pushed the Chiquitos down, I believe. That means Kenwick
27: really
0: jumping over them.
27: Women.
0: Yeah, so that Kenwick loss, obviously losing still by 28 points to Gosnells there, but I think there just might be the percentage, it might be the issue here. So it's a 3%, well, just over a 3% difference between Mozzie Park, the Chiquitos, and Kenwick, if you like. So it makes the game next week, the final round, going to be very interesting as Kenwick play Mozzie Park. Loser, you probably say, is going down here.
27: Yeah, exactly. So, which would be a shame, because we've been on the Mozzie Park Cottesloe women, the Chiquitos, for all season. But Kenwick at Mills Park, it's probably a very tough battle, particularly if Kenwick are playing for that. So,
0: yep.
27: Maybe, I mean, a draw would be a nice outcome, but it probably does for one team. Probably going to cost them.
0: That's a...
27: You know, they're going to be in a relegation spot, but yeah. It's funny looking at the ladder as well. If anyone's looking at the ladder and they see Wild Whippets on 40 points, but they're still behind Freo, CBC and Gosnells are on 38, it's the match ratio
0: you've
27: got to look at, because they've played one game more than
0: one extra game. So, yes.
27: Yeah, so they're sitting there. But yeah, for CBC women, I think having watched them firsthand and watched Phil Whippets when we were on the weekend, and Whippets did look good, but CBC is probably one of the better teams I've seen. Oh yeah, I haven't seen Canning Vale. Sorry to Canning Vale. I know you're sitting there on top of the ladder, but
0: yep.
27: CBC are the best women's team I've watched. So given I haven't watched Canning Vale.
0: Big call there. So it's a pretty fortunate, as Kenwick and the Chiquitos play each other, pretty fortunate last round fixture for your Wanneroo girls. I'd be happy that those two teams will be playing each other.
27: Yeah, well, you know, you never know what's going to happen. They could both get draws, and if it's a draw, and Wanneroo lose, and Wanneroo is in that battle. So it's down below in that eighth spot. So, yeah, stranger things have happened in football, though. So you don't want to jinx or put anything bad out of the atmosphere. So you just hope that everyone has a good day. It's looking like a relatively okay day on Saturday with the weather around. But... you never know. You never know what's going to happen.
0: Wouldn't that be one of the more remarkable things if we saw a draw on the last day and unfortunately your Wanneroo girls just get dropped into it? They obviously got a tough game against Canning Vale as well. Where will you be watching this week? What games will you be keeping your eye on?
27: Well, it's Ladies' Day at the Wanneroo Showground.
0: Oh, big day then.
27: I'll be there supporting. It's always a good day for good cause. And sometimes they ask me to host and sell a few raffle tickets and things. So,
0: yep.
27: But I might be needed on the coaching bench again. I can't do it all.
0: Yep.
27: But... I'll try my best.
0: No, for sure. Well, as usual, Lockie, thank you very much for joining us here in the Nuffy Corner, mate. Really appreciate your time, and I appreciate your support on giving me the better logo list as well. That's why I'm here, one out with you, Seb. Just can't quite front up today, mate.
27: Exactly. Well, it was the best out of Seb's. Are there better logos out there? That's for the public to decide. But yeah, I thought your list was definitely better than Seb's.
0: Oh, well, thank you very much. Great to chat. And, of course, we'll speak to you next week as we head into some finals action, finally, for the women. So going to be very exciting to look at and see the fallout of a few of these relegation battles and a few of these top-of-the-ladder sort of makeshift moving sort of battles.
27: Absolutely, yeah. Arts League finals are already here, so it's going to be an exciting next month, 6 weeks of football across the PFL. I can't wait.
0: 100%. Thank you very much. This is Lockie Douglas on the Perth Footy Podcast, Nuffy Corner. After the break, we're going to have C3 coach for the East Fremantle Eagles, Fabian Dawson.
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3: All right, you're back on the Perth Footy Podcast, and now, after the break, we have East Fremantle Eagles head coach Fabian Dawson after their great season so far in the C3 men as they sit first at 12-2. Fabian, welcome to the show.
4: Yeah, g'day Ollie, how are you?
3: Very good, mate, really appreciate your time. Mate, sitting 12-2, pretty nicely on top, a game clear with your two byes done. How has the season been so far for you boys?
4: It's been really good so far. Hate to use the cliche, but one week at a time. But very happy and comfortable where we're sitting at the moment. But still know that there's a couple of games to go and some work to do after that.
3: Nah, for sure. And kind of on that then, we're two games out of finals. You have two home and away fixtures left before they obviously begin. When you're in a position that you are as a team, do you keep one eye on finals, or you just try to shore up the position you're in and then prepare for finals once it kind of gets to that time?
4: We're not really looking that far ahead at the moment. Yeah, for us, it's about just keeping the momentum going week by week. We'd like to finish the season strongly before we even think about the second part of the season, which is finals.
3: Yeah, for sure. And obviously, it's a big part of every local club within the Perth footy sort of setup. But just having a look as well, your reserves also sit in a finals position at fourth. So I'm sure it's good, and it's a good feeling knowing that you would certainly have some depth that you can rely on should need be for, you know, any injuries or anything like that that arise come the finals time.
4: It's fantastic that they're sitting in that spot. Well, I suppose it's all come about from our pre-season having really good numbers on the track. We also introduced a women's team this year for the first time, and they're pretty new to the Caper. About 85% of the women's team hadn't played before.
3: Yep.
4: But just with the numbers that we've had on the track has enabled us to, when we've had injuries in the league side, it's been the next man up, and yep. And they've been doing the job just as well as the guys that might be out at any stage through injury or being away.
3: Of course. When you chat with the reserves coach as well, are you guys pretty aligned with the way you want to play? So, you know, if there's anyone that comes down from league that goes down to the twos, or if anyone that comes up from the reserves up to league, that you guys are aligned and they know exactly what role to play depending on what position, you know, sort of game plan as well that you guys implement across the whole field, are you like pretty aligned with your reserves coach and the reserves and the assistant coach set up with that?
4: Absolutely. So before I started a couple of years ago, they used to train separately, both of the sides. Since I've been at the club, we've started training all together. So the reserves and league train all together. Even pre-season, the women's team trains with the guys as well. The women's team separates after warm-ups nowadays, but the league and reserve players all still train together as one, so we've got a good understanding of expectations regardless of what grade they're playing.
3: And you see a lot of the clubs around the Perth footy sort of set up, they all have starting to implement women's teams a lot more, and it does so much good for the culture of so many clubs, and just having a one club sort of united approach to games and off-field events and stuff like that as well. So how's it been having the girls around the club? I'm sure it's been magnificent for the culture and the things you're trying to build in East Frio becoming a big club and having success across the whole board.
4: You're exactly right there. That is exactly what it's all about. We're trying to build that really good, close-knit culture, and the women's team coming on board have all been a part of that. They've been fantastic. It doesn't just add to on-field success, but off-field, they've been getting involved, creating that really good culture around the place. Number one, more importantly than having wins, everyone understands down there that it's about having a good club where

0: everyone feels happy to come along, train, and just enjoy playing on the weekend.
1: No, 100%. And kind of back to your own team, who have been some of the outstanding performers for you guys so far this year? Any particular players that have been standing out within their performances?
0: Look, I could mention single names, but it has been very tight. But we do give out, obviously, awards after each game, but it's been very hard to single out, like, you know, two or three players. Most weeks we're given, like, six or seven awards because we just don't know how to separate some guys from others. No. And then the following week, it might be a different six or seven that are getting an award. So it's been a very even team effort, and like I said, even guys when they've stepped up and come in and played league football out of the reserves,
1: yep,
0: they've certainly held a very good account of themselves and made it very hard for our selection.
1: Nah, for sure. And obviously this week going into a big game against Coolbinia, who surely be looking to solidify their fifth spot for finals with a win. How do you kind of approach that one, and what can you kind of read into Coolbinia's hopes and attempts for you guys to win this week?
0: You sort of keep it a little bit of an eye in regards to what it means to other clubs playing against us, whether they get a win, whether they lose, and what impact that might have to them. But it's just a small eye you keep on that. We just want to maintain doing the things what we need to do to play the best football that we can. So although we look at each club a little bit differently, probably 95% of the focus is on the way we play and what we should be doing.
1: Nah, for sure. And I guess we asked a few coaches early within the season. It's been a while since we sort of addressed it. Just with the new rules and things like that coming in to the fray this year, obviously the lasso and the stand rule and the rucks rules and things like that, has it made a big impact to the way that you guys have played, or have you noticed a big difference surrounding that, maybe the speed of the ball movement around the league or for yourselves?
0: Well, it has been a bit of a focus in regards to me just speaking about the style of the way we should be playing rather than the opposition. Yeah, it has been a little bit about ball movement and the speed of ball movement. So that has helped, I suppose. We've got a pretty young group that have been around the club for a very long time. So they're all, most of them have come through juniors, and you know, they're sort of at that average age of around about you know, the 22, 23, 24 mark. So they've got a great understanding with each other. So when you give them directions as to what they should be doing, they adjust very quickly. But it's all been about, speed of ball movement pretty much.
1: And you say you have a young group. Does that bring you a lot of confidence in the fact that you'll be able to build this group up to really have a launch, to move up within the leagues and keep them together for quite a few years to have some long-term success? Of course, you're looking at the short-term success this year as well, but I'm sure you might have one eye on the future beyond this year as well.
0: Yeah, you do. But absolutely, that is the focus. The guys know that, potentially they've got, you know, 6 or 7 years in front of them where they can be reasonably successful.
1: Yep.
0: But once again, we're not just talking about success being on field. It's, that culture that we're building off field and what we want to do, making this a good place to be around, is the number one focus. But, they certainly understand that they've got a reasonably good group together and they've got potentially another, 6, 7, 8 years in front of them where they can play some good footy and do some good things.
1: 100%. Well, Fabian, thank you very much for joining us here on the Perth Footy Podcast. Best of luck this week against Coolbinia and for your finals push that's coming up. Very exciting times for the East Freo Eagles. After the break, we're going to have our A-grade round 16 tips. Thank you very much again, Fabian, for your time.
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1: Welcome back to the Perth Footy Podcast. And now on the line, Mr. Managed himself, Seb. How are you, mate? How are you feeling?
13: Good, still... Whatever I must have ate on Sunday last week has kept me out for the count.
1: Lingering around, mate. What was it? It must have been, what, ghost chilies mixed with raw chicken, mixed with raw mince, mixed with out-of-date fruit or something. Is that what you ate?
13: I don't want to blame any particular establishment, but it was a Thai joint.
1: So it wasn't your own cooking?
13: Because
1: Lockie was going on about, geez, I thought Seb was a good cook. I didn't think he'd be doing that for himself. I was like, yeah, I don't know.
13: I fancy myself as a good cook, but I think someone else did me dirty. Maybe it was you in the kitchen out the back of this car joint after your 10 tips from last week.
1: Nah, mate,
13: take the glory.
1: I was out at Tiger Fish in Cottesloe having a nice Tiger Lager with a main meal just to celebrate what was a fantastic weekend for myself. So
13: that's all right.
1: Nice way to do it. Yeah, have the girlfriend back. So first yep. date night. So it was good. I'd rate it. I'd give it 8 out of 10. The Wok Greens were the one for me. So we won't name the. Certain Thai joint that you went to because
13: we
1: don't want to get done for defamation.
13: I won't provide the imagery of my week.
1: No, I think we'll leave it at that. But anyway, we'll move into some tips. What do you reckon? We'll move into some tips as we heard off the sting off the top here. So, yeah, we've got to start off with the A-grade women, of course, I think. And to go last week, hopefully I can go 10 out of 10 again. Do you want to offer 10 grand at all? Do you feel like doing that at all by any chance?
13: No, I don't think, given that... What was the 10 grand offer? Is if you go perfect.
1: No, yours was if you went perfect. I think it was round like 13. I said if you go perfect from here on out, I'll give you 10 grand. So
13: yeah,
1: you obviously haven't done that.
13: You've only got a couple of weeks left, so I feel like that would be unfair.
1: No, that's
13: maybe I could offer 2 grand.
1: No, that is fair. Well, I'll take that deal if you really want. But that sounds good to me if you want. But anyway, we'll move into the A grade women. Start off with the one we marked on the Saturday summary on Tuesday: Hammersley Corrine or Bow Divers here.
13: I think you've got to pick Bow Divers. Just based off what they've got to play for in their season. But I don't know. Could Hammersley do something here?
1: I reckon they will. Amy Hunt, Yaz Arias, Lauren Pulbeck. I think it's going to be all the stars that come to the forefront here. Obviously, no Lexi Lindsay hurt. She broke her hand, unfortunately, for the Hammers girls. But I reckon they're going to do it. Second win of the year. Book it in. Hammersley Corrine at Beach Oval this week.
13: Okay, love it. I'm taking Bow Divers.
1: Fair enough. Wembley or North Freo? Wembley with Ruby Bell back, Charlie Rafferty, as we spoke about on Tuesday as well. But North Freo being in good form, Casey Byrne back, kicking three last week as well. I'm going to go the Chick Pies at Pat Goodridge. You might not be able to believe this, but I'm actually going to tip Wembley here.
13: Of course you are. And I'm just going to throw a spanner and go North Freo. Why not back North Freo?
1: They have been in good form, but as have the Chick Pies. But, I mean, they did lose pretty comprehensively to TAs the week before that. But I think they're not going to be the only team or the last team that happens through at the hands of TAs this year, though, that's for sure. And a repeat of the round one matchup we were there for. This brings me a little bit of PTSD because this is where the game I was at before I did my shoulder. TAs or North Beach?
13: It is, and convincingly, if it's anything, I mean, TAs have only got better since this game. So have North Beach, yes, they've grown into their season, but...
1: It's been a tough last few weeks for them, though.
13: You can't tip against the top of the ladder side now anymore.
1: Yep, Trinity Aquinas for me as well. Melville or Quinns?
13: I'm going to jump on board the Rams as we both did last week.
1: But yeah.
13: Obviously, Quinn's doing quite well as well, so this will be a good matchup. But at home, on the Rams' deck.
1: I'm going to say Quinns to respond here. They've had some Tia Burgin, Rhiannon Lloyd-Dealey, Olivia Collotti. They've got some good players going through there. So I'm going to go Quinns on that one. Curtin Uni or UWA? Good game. Talitha Valentine back. Curtin having the wobbles last few weeks.
13: Big game. Where are we? We're at Curtin playing around?
1: We're at Curtin. We are at Curtin. Yes, correct.
13: They've done me dirty the last 2 weeks, but I'm going to go with Curtin.
1: You'd expect Versace and Gubbins to respond in a big, big way. But I'm going to go for the UWA upset. I just think the Stewart Valentine combo back fit and firing. I'm just seeing a few wobbles there in Curtin. I think if Wembley get up over North Freo, that race for second all of a sudden becomes very, very hot. That's for sure.
13: There you go. I mean, it would be if Curtin lose three on the trot, I don't think anyone would have suspected that 3-4 weeks ago.
1: Nah, not a chance. Moving into the men's, Curtin Uni or TAs? I think for me, loving what TAs have been doing over the last few weeks, but I think Curtin Uni really starting to flex their muscles, getting some players back as well. You know, Cade Stewart didn't hit the scoreboard last week, so I expect a response from him, and I just think Alexander Howson didn't play either, so I'm going to go with Curtin.
13: Yeah, I'll back you in there. I think Hammersley back, Wessel, Stewart, Howson.
1: Yep.
13: There's a lot of talent there. I'll go Curtin as well.
1: Yep, and then a huge game. North Beach or Fremantle CBC. Big game. We marked all the matchups on Tuesday. It speaks for itself. Miller, Clark, Salamone, Matt Ward. Matt Ward, by the way, you might not have heard on the show. Matt Ward is Ward's... Well, funnily enough, Matt Ward is Ward Harris's tip for the league BNF this year for the men. So, big call from him there.
13: There you go. Good intel. It was obviously Freo must have won this game earlier.
1: They did.
13: By about 30-odd points or so.
1: Yep.
13: That was at home. I assume this is...
1: Yeah, this is at Chaz.
13: CBC boys for me.
1: I think we're going to see a little changing of the guard as we've seen in the women's here, and I think it's going to come off the back of this game. I've got North Beach at home. I just don't know who does Lockie Turley go to. I'm so intrigued to see where he goes to, whether it's Lang or Markley. I have a feeling it might be Lang, just on the sort of player types. I think he's kind of got the muscle to go with Tommy Lang, and I think you need maybe someone a little bit more mobile to go with Fudd, but could be wrong.
13: I might flip and go back to North Beach here.
1: Yeah, okay. So you're coming with me?
13: As crazy as that sounds, I'm coming with you. Last time they played, they didn't have Frank the Tank or Tom Lang.
1: Yeah, there you go. That is big.
13: That could be a difference.
1: So I think as well for that one, we are got to prepare our Instagram comments for sure if the CBC's boys manage to get up there. But we'll move into the next game. Ocean Ridge or Uni? I think Uni pretty comfortably for me after what I saw last week.
13: Uni for me again, yep.
1: Mount Lawley or Bow Divers, big relegation battle. I'm going to go Mount Lawley because I tipped Bow Divers last time these two teams played, so I'm going to say Mount Lawley this time.
13: I am going to go with Lawley as well, yep.
1: Archie Watt, big game, tune in. And then finally, Kingsway or Scarborough?
13: I think you just have to back in Kingsway here again.
1: Agree.
13: Scarborough just sort of... Yeah, I think Kingsway in that next little level in the A-grade ladder at the moment.
1: Yeah, they're going to be dreading the result of whether that's a Mount Lawley that get up in that other game. So, it's going to be very interesting. But even then, if Bow Divers get up, the relegation battle is still going to become very, very interesting, regardless of what.
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15: I'm Mark Dransfield. Flights have been delayed by several hours at Sydney Airport due to air traffic control issues causing knock-on effects around the country. The Federal Government's Air Services Agency is already being investigated after two planes were accidentally cleared to collide last week in Sydney. This passenger has told Channel 7 pilots are currently blaming the control tower for the delays.
16: It's a 1.5 hour delay caused by air traffic control. Now, I could imagine if you're a frequent traveller, these sorts of delays trying to get to your destination are just ridiculous.
15: A security expert argues having a US defence base near Perth would strengthen Australia's sovereignty. The US Navy has set up the same administrative framework at HMAS Stirling that it uses for its standard overseas bases. The federal government claims the US would only have a rotational presence at the facility under AUKUS. But former Home Affairs Chief Mike Pezzullo argues while the US will use the site for its own military purposes, Australia stands to benefit.
17: In effect, the Australia-US alliance is the same concept of two. We're stronger together. Now, is that a compromise of sovereignty, or in fact is it bolstering our sovereignty because it says that we're stronger with a partner?
15: All bird exhibitions will be excluded from the upcoming Royal Adelaide show amid another surge in H5 bird flu cases. CSIRO testing has confirmed 32 more infected birds in South Australia, including three Australian seagulls. The state's Environment Minister, Emily Burke, says while there have been no detections in agricultural poultry, the decision was driven by exhibitors.
18: Who are worried and maybe thinking, I don't know if this is the best idea to be taking my birds to the show because they don't want to potentially cause spread of bird flu as well. So this is really about acting early, a month out from the show.
15: Australia's property market is set to show some signs of life this weekend with a slight increase in the number of properties going under the hammer. More than 1,400 auctions are scheduled for Saturday and Sunday. That's 150 more than last week, but still well below figures from 2025. Cotality's head of research, Jared Berg, says it'll be a test of buyer interest around the nation.
19: Because we're actually seeing an 11.7% increase in the volume of auctions this week. So in an environment where demand has been quite weak, it'll be interesting to see how the market responds.
15: Overseas now, and a US judge has ordered the social media giant Meta to pay $800 million for its failure to warn the public about dangers its platforms pose to children. It's the largest ruling against the company over the issue of child safety. More from the BBC's Bernadette Keogh.
20: The judge in New Mexico ruled that Meta had created a public nuisance in the state and instructed the company to change how its platforms function for young users after finding it had harmed children's mental health, as well as the fine earmarked for harm reduction, Meta was ordered to impose a range of youth safety measures, including monthly limits on teens' use of Facebook and Instagram, restrictions on notifications, tighter controls on adult contact with minors, and safeguards for AI chatbots. Meta said it will appeal the ruling and that it's been working to identify and remove harmful content from its platforms.
15: The BBC's Bernadette Keogh. This is Air News. First to NRL, and Bulldogs bench weapon Sitili Tupanoa will make his return from a hamstring injury in tonight's clash with the Roosters. Coach Cameron Seraldo says the former Rooster has been his side's best forward this season.
21: We've done well the last few weeks, but we've known that it'd be great when we have Sitili back on the field, and just watching him out there training last night gave everyone a little bit of excitement, and looking forward to him coming off the bench.
15: Fullback James Tedesco has been ruled out for the Chooks. In the earlier game, the Panthers take on the Warriors in Auckland. AFL, and tonight the Lions' hopes of a top four finisher on the line when they host the Hawks. Meantime, Eagles coach Andrew McQualter says his side won't be taking Collingwood lightly heading into their clash at Perth Stadium on Sunday. The Magpies have lost over 1,000 games of experience with Jordan Dugowie, Scott Pendlebury and Jeremy Howe all injured. McQualter says the Pies are still dangerous.
0: Everyone, obviously, are going to see the experience they've lost, but their system now, they've been doing it for 6 years straight. So it'll be plug and play. They'll put guys in. They build their game on their pressure. That's their number one or two for AFL pressure, and that's really where they build their game.
15: And England has recalled Ollie Pope to its squad for its first two tests against Pakistan at home as they begin life without Ben Stokes and Brendan McCullum. Australian Independent Radio News.
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22: Kwinana Freeway carrying a fair bit of southbound traffic between Coburn Central and Thomas Road. Having said that, it is all moving along. There's just a lot of it. Reports of an incident for the Tonkin Highway south of Mills Road West. And we're also hearing word of an incident for Welshpool, Treasure Road North near Collie Street. 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
1: Hopefully, we'll have Sean on tonight, buddy. He's been on tour.
0: He was on. We got him on last week, but he's hard to catch. How are you going,
1: mate? Very good, thank you.
0: Yeah, out of 10, give me a number.
1: A heavy 7.
0: So that's not bad.
1: You don't get carried away.
0: Thursday night.
1: Mate, work's busy. And I did mention to you before, I was out with some clients last night.
0: You were out boot scooting last night.
1: Yeah, well, we got to the boot scooting, but by then the whiskey at the bar was a better idea than doing the boot scooting. But the girls did a good job. There's one bloke in the crowd of about 50.
0: Yeah.
1: But it's pretty, my mum used to do it, and I thought, oh, this is pretty lame. But it's made a lot of coordination. You and me be no good.
0: You talk for yourself, then.
1: No, I don't know. I don't think you'd be able to do it. Because you'd trip over your Crocs. You'd be no good. You've got to put the proper boots on. But, mate, no, it's good. I'm good, yeah. I had a bit of a sleep in this morning, which was wasn't planned. But here we are, mate, for episode 5,000.
0: So you've been out boot scooting, drinking.
1: I was watching people boot scoot. I had a bit of dinner.
0: Drinking heavily in single malt whiskies.
1: No.
0: And you just missed your hit tee off time this morning for work.
1: Oh, by 2 hours.
0: It's not bad.
1: Yeah, I think in the old days it was a fine. I just think they don't let you play anymore. But mate, all good, mate. It's good to back into the luxurious studios at Hamilton Hill, and
0: it's good to be back.
1: Is it a sad time of the year? We've just finished the last major, of course, was one of the girls' event at the Open, and we've sort of got Solheim Cup coming up. We've got FedEx Cup playoffs. I don't mind that, mate. I keep saying all the time, I think that ladies' golf is relevant to our listeners and members of golf clubs, and you know the same distances
0: it
1: they hit.
0: It doesn't have the same.
1: It doesn't.
0: The majors or the come on.
1: Well, I think we did discuss last week or the week before about. Lytham and St Anne's, where the Open is not next year, because of course it's at St Andrews the year after, and their capacity to hold people,
0: and
1: of course
0: 120,000,
1: and St Andrews next year they're expecting 400,000. So you can imagine the cash, and of course it's already, people might say, well, bugger the Senate, you know, bugger the R&A and all that, but the money that they make goes back into golf because it's a non-for-profit organisation, and they run golf globally. So to take out, the girls' event, they had 50,000 for the week. So
0: it's not bad.
1: Well, yeah, but it's not, you know, when we talk about purses, and they're playing for pretty good cash. But for the purses to be anywhere near the men's, it has to be justified by numbers, and it's not there at the moment. But for whatever reason, I don't know. I think the golf's great, the standard was great, course is great. So we'll see what happens at Lytham and St Anne's, because it might be the last time we get to see the golf course.
0: Looked all right too on the telly, anyway. TV.
1: But mate. So we've got stuff to work into, and
0: so lots going on there.
1: Lots going on, of course.
0: And then Twitter. If you're on Twitter, I'm a tweeter.
1: A Twitter.
0: Yeah. I'm not an Instagrammer or what's the other one? The Snapchatter. I'm not a TikToker.
1: I'm just on
0: X. Yeah, that's my go. I get all my information.
1: That's a bit modern for you, isn't it?
0: And it's none of it's real. It's all bots and not even humans.
1: You've got to watch out for that.
0: Isn't it the whole world going nuts? Because now we thought Live Golf's gone, and now it's back.
1: Yeah.
0: And it's creating a lot of gibber on the social medias. A lot of the commentators have put their foot in their mouth, so they all look really stupid. So they're sort of trying to backtrack now, and it's just hilarious to see. Well, you don't have to have massive attitudes. Why can't you just, okay, well, you know, you don't have to bag it. If you don't like it, just don't watch it. You don't have to bag it and bag it and bag it. Now it's back, and then you look like an idiot.
1: I agree. I don't watch it, but at the same time, and we've discussed, in fact, we talked about it last week, there's no doubt that it has changed the framework of golf forever.
0: Yes.
1: In a positive way.
0: Yep, I think so.
1: So, you know, you can bang away as much as you like. The facts say that it's been good for golf, and we'll talk a little bit later in the show about you know what potential things might occur, because I've got some thoughts.
0: That scares me.
1: And the good thing for me is my memory. I'll give you the thoughts, and then tomorrow I forgot I told you. So
0: even better.
1: So that's good. That's good.
0: That's good.
1: So
0: it's good for you. It's not good for us. You're going to roll me up. We're going to argue, and then you're going to forget all about it.
1: Yeah, mate. No, no. So good show ahead, mate. We've got plenty to chat about.
0: We have indeed, including our special guest is Jason Scrivener. We call him a golf guy's ambassador.
1: Hey, good man.
0: We've watched his journey, right? I think, I don't know, we've been 15 years or something or more over, and he started his journey in professional golf about 13 years ago. I think he's probably been that long on the European Tour. We'll have to ask him, because I've forgotten it's been that long. But he was a rookie, now he's a veteran, I suppose.
1: Mate, you know one thing
0: can
1: that
0: call
1: I...
0: Him a veteran? And, he's been out there over a dozen years,
1: well,
0: I suppose.
1: If he's not 40, you probably can't really. But then again, you know, you got Jackson Coivin at 21 and all these superstar players coming out of college. And so, yeah, I guess if you're mid-30s, late-30s, you're probably 16 years older than some of the others. But then again, Phil Mickelson won the PGA 51.
0: Who won all the majors this year? Foxy? 37? 38?
1: Yeah, actually, you're right.
0: Adam Rye?
1: Yeah, he's not young.
0: No.
1: I still think age gives you a bit of experience.
0: I'm trying to go back now. He won the Masters.
1: Rory.
0: There we go.
1: 37.
0: And?
1: PGA. Geez, our memories aren't too good with the majors.
0: Yeah.
1: JJ Spawn, 34.
0: Was that the year before?
1: No, I don't think so.
0: Oh.
1: Was it?
0: God, I think
1: actually,
0: trying.
1: I think you're right. No, it was what's his face? Clark, isn't it?
0: Yeah. Yeah,
1: yeah, let's.
0: Yeah, no one liked it. Everyone. Booed Santa Claus.
1: Yeah, J.A. Spawn hold the part. That is
0: and
1: the
0: he's
1: year before
0: not
1: you're right.
0: A spring chicken. So there you go. So all your major wins are actually
1: dudes. Oh, mate, I think it's pretty rarefied air for a young person to win a major. That you need a lot of miles under your belt. I think
0: you either win it early because you don't know the significance of it, and someone like a Rory that got, you know, three majors, and he took 14 years to get to another. Because as you get older, you realise how difficult it is to do. When you're young, you just don't know, and it just happens. And you see a lot of those guys, even you go back through your Justin Thomases and your
1: Wyndham Clark.
0: Justin Thomas and, you know, Jordan Spieth, they're all winning majors early. You think, oh, they're just going to go and win heaps. But then they realise...
1: Well, look at Jordan Spieth.
0: How hard it is.
1: He was the number one man and doing everything, and it's gone very quiet.
0: Yeah.
1: Justin Thomas, quiet.
0: Yeah.
1: It's a great game, mate. It's a great game. Anyway, mate.
0: Have you been a good golf guy or a bad golf guy?
1: Mate, look, I've been pretty good. I did my
0: normal
1: thing.
0: Did you have a lesson the other day? Didn't you have a lesson?
1: I wouldn't call it a lesson. Yeah, we chatted.
0: Yeah, yeah. Well,
1: that's a lesson. But yeah. Andy likes talking. So
0: he's
1: you
0: a good
1: can
0: talker.
1: Just, you just
0: Andy
1: relax.
0: Mowat.
1: You just relax.
0: If you live up close to the city and you want to go and have a fantastic golf lesson, go and see Andy Mowat.
1: It's an experience. So, yeah, I'd recommend. Mate, of course, if you're down south, mate, you know your stuff. And the TrackMan stuff's
0: come and see me.
1: Super interesting. I was actually thinking about how's AI getting involved in golf? We'll talk about it in a little bit of a segment later on, but even things like TrackMan, it's sort of AI in some respects, because there's a whole heap of data coming into a system, and then you can pretty much just fit people into whatever hole you want to fit them into, which is of benefit from a...
0: Even you've got Tracy on TrackMan.
1: Even from a club fitting point of view now, there's obviously things that go on, and again, AI is really just a whole heap of data that's been caused. Of course, the more we interact with it, the more information is created. So, it'd be good to see. I mean, look, I still don't think there's nothing replaces the PGA professional and knowing all that stuff and understanding ball flight laws and watching the ball and doing all that sort of stuff. But there's a lot of data out there that's just helping. And I think it's something that was, and we talked about TrackMan, it's beneficial. And probably your degree turns you into a better teacher. And
0: it's information that you get. The secret is how you use that information
1: And deliver it as well.
0: There is a former. How am I going to put this? I don't want to throw him under the bus. How do I say this nicely and without getting anyone, including myself?
1: You don't have to say names. Just say
0: No. Someone that's worked closely with a lot of elite golfers, right?
1: Yep.
0: And
1: probably
0: off,
1: been more off, than one over
0: off
1: time.
0: Off the record, so when TrackMan come around, they slaughtered the 40 of our best players because they didn't know how to use it. So all they were trying to get everyone to be perfect, so you had to have zero path and zero club face. And And so all these beautiful looking golfers that had their own Scottie Scheffler styles, your Ryan Fox styles, would change them all to try and make it perfect. And then the person lost their identity in the way they played, and a lot of players just did not develop at all. So you've got to be careful when you get this data. It's not the be-all, end-all. It's actually how you use it. And I think the best coaches are the ones that look at the individual, because there's a lot of coaches out there that get very good results, but they're very systems based. Yep. So everyone that comes to them, this is how you want to set it up. This is how I want you to take away. This is how I want you to, your release pattern.
1: I haven't done it for a long time, but I'd probably disagree with that.
0: Yeah. So, and I'm certainly a bit more the other way. Look, but it works very good too. So if you get the right individual and, you get someone that's pretty athletic.
1: Yeah,
0: and
1: very good.
0: They could do really, really well. But yeah, so there's many different ways of doing it. So just be a little bit careful. It's not the be all end all. It's interesting with AI. Where it goes in the golf, they're saying now that there'll be no tappies in the future. Basically, I will just go through and give all my, what I say, my terminology, whatever, and then I'll do three or four lessons on a video, and then I'll just pick up what I use, and then you'll just say, I want a lesson off tappy. It goes to my AI, and then from those swings and what they've recorded, they will give you a lesson. So I think it's probably a very good money-making exercise, and it'll probably work I don't think it's going to be very effective. So I hope not. I think half the idea of golf and certainly having your lessons is that communication between you and the understanding and the knowledge. And maybe I'm totally wrong on this, but AI generally is just taking all the information and it gets the average.
1: Yeah.
0: So
1: it's also
0: average,
1: short-cutting the effort for you to go to Google, and it's just helping you drag stuff in. You give it a topic and it just dumps it all on you, and then you just pick and choose. Anyway, I have been a good golf guy, mate. Won some cash on Saturday.
0: Do you have a cash machine?
1: I told my wife, just take some money out of my wallet. It's too big. It's other people's money. I love it. OPM is my favourite.
0: Well, you are allowed to
1: There's no OPSM in my wallet. It's OPM, other people's money. Well, I can shout whatever you want.
0: Well, you should start shouting more.
1: Let's go for dinner.
0: Sounds good to me.
1: But mate, do you have a buddy system? Like when you get new members at your club, because I think a lot. Do you have where you got to go out with somebody? Yeah, well, I'm doing.
0: You're a buddy.
1: Yeah, I'm doing that this Saturday. I got three new members. It'll actually, be from the markets. The boys are good, good fun, and I want to.
0: Craigie the buddy.
1: Yeah, I mean, I've played a little bit of golf with one of them, so they'll be handy enough. They're probably 18 markers.
0: Oh, they're good.
1: But they've got sort of no expenses, so they've got a bit of coin, so that's good for their fun times, and it's good for their club, whichever club they decide to join. And I wanted to obviously do some etiquette stuff on the course, just so they understand raking the bunkers and stuff like that. But at the same time, when they come in the clubhouse, I don't want them to think every time I go to play golf, I play with the four blokes I joined up with. So I'm going to introduce them to a few blokes, and whether they bet or they don't bet, or they drink beer or they drink wine, we'll find a hole for them and just make them feel at home. So looking forward to
0: I think it's a great idea. If I'm not mistaken, I think it's... I hope I don't get this wrong. I think it's like Carinup.
1: Yep.
0: They have a policy, and I think a few of the other clubs have taken it on, that if you see anyone sitting on their own and you're a member...
1: Mm.
0: You must go up and say hello.
1: Yeah.
0: And they might say are you on your own or you...
1: Yeah.
0: I'm just waiting for something perfect. So they don't get you in a headlock and annoy you.
1: Well, see, it doesn't have to be a policy for you and me, because we just do that anyway. But,
0: yes, that's right.
1: But, absolutely. You new people. If you've been at a club for 30 or 40 years and you see someone walking in you don't know, you should do the job and say, mate, how you going? I'm
0: welcome
1: Granny.
0: Welcome aboard. You just joined.
1: Yeah, come on. What are you doing? Yeah. You have a drink. I'll introduce you to a few of the boys. And I actually did that with a husband and wife who live at mainland, so it's actually more city based than Gosnells. And she said, What did you come all this way for? You like 30 minutes, 40 minutes to get to golf. He says, we just heard good stuff and we've been here a short time. And
0: fantastic.
1: And they were just walking around the clubhouse like they were lost. I said, come and sit with me.
0: Beautiful.
1: So, and we're organising a game of golf, so it'll be
0: good. Might lose a few too if you've had a few drinks and get a bit narky, you know.
1: Yeah.
0: You might lose a couple.
1: Well, there's Sharon and Gary, and they call themselves Shaz and Gaz, so I think they're pretty cruisy. Pretty cruisy. I think I listen to the show too. Hello, guys.
0: Oh, so, g'day. Well, I've been an okay golf guy. I've decided, I mentioned on the show last week, every day I'm going to try to do something.
1: Yep.
0: And I've pretty much been strict to that bar one day, where I'm just trying to hit a few putts, or I'm hitting a few chips, hitting a few shots, and...
1: Are you using still doing the Brett Ogle with the putter? Brett Ogle, you said you got this new style.
0: No, that was my swing. That was just the thought of him.
1: Yeah. No, I thought you were doing something.
0: No, I've got a new putter. Oh, no, they're good. It's good.
1: Oh, you got a new putter?
0: No, I got a new putting action, and it works.
1: Oh, new putting action?
0: Yeah, I can't believe I'm 60 years old.
1: But isn't that the Brett Ogle putting action? Or did you get
0: you don't want his putting action.
1: No, he was no good.
0: Oh, you'd end up in a straight jacket.
1: Yeah, he hit too many greens. The problem with him, his stats were so bad, he hit so many greens, but they were nowhere near the flag.
0: What an amazing ball striker. Hey, we're going to take a break on the other side. We're going to talk to European Tour player Jason Scrivener. 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
0: Yes, welcome back to the Golf Guys here at Perth's home of sport, 91.3. Tappy and Granty, we are the Golf Guys to bat it up, old PGA Pros.
1: We're going good.
0: Now, we mentioned on last week's show that on Friday of last week, it was thank a PGA professional day.
1: The give us a hug. Did you?
0: How many hugs did you get?
1: Well, blokes usually, when they give me money, they hug me or they punch me. So I got something on Saturday because I did... take a bit of care. I didn't play very good either, but the golf course was
0: pretty... But did they say thanks?
1: No, they wouldn't. They didn't have a clue. If I had won the day, I could have got the microphone. I would have said, hey, boys, you failed because you all should give me a hug. But maybe because I'm not the club pro anymore, they just think, oh, it's
0: you're a PGA professional,
1: it's just him. Oh, I've been one
0: for a while. Do you know how many I
1: got? None.
0: Zero.
1: Why'd your wife give you one?
0: No, I don't know. I got absolute donuts.
1: Yeah, well, they don't know. Yeah. They don't know. What if they do that for the green?
0: It might take off.
1: Green, the old greenkeeper, because that was where it first started some years ago, didn't it?
0: Thank a greenkeeper day, yeah.
1: Well, the greenkeepers usually around the place are pretty quiet, so they don't they don't come in the bar.
0: A bit smelly too, you know.
1: Yeah, they just want to get out there.
0: You don't
1: want
0: to give them a hug.
1: Yeah, no, especially in summer.
0: Anyway, nothing. Anyway. Maybe next year we'll just keep trying to do a little bit better.
1: Well, hopefully they continue it on. It's a good thought. Talking about PGA professionals.
0: Yes, we've got one of the Australia's leading...
1: Someone who can play golf better than us.
0: Leading players. I'm going to call him a veteran. I'm going to see how he likes that now after being many years on European Tour.
1: He doesn't look like a veteran.
0: Golf Guys ambassador, Jason Scriveny, joins us right now. G'day, Scriv. Welcome to the Golf Guys.
11: How you doing?
1: Hello, mate.
0: Mate, good. Thank you for your time as usual. We haven't had you on the show for a while.
11: Yeah, I thought that. It's been a while, hasn't it?
0: Yeah, well, the thing is, because you're all gallivanting around the world, and because Granny and I now, every second week, we sort of do it remotely, so we can't do interviews.
1: Every week, no.
0: We're not in the studio, so it sort of goes missing. But you've got a lot of big fans over here in WA that have been following your journey the whole way. What have you been up to? Give us the five-minute rundown on what Jason Scrivener's been up to the last month or so.
11: Not a lot, to be honest. This is my fifth week off, so long break for me, and about to start a long run starting next week. So it's been really nice to be at home for a few weeks and spend some good quality time with the family and chill out and, yeah, get back into some practice as well the last couple of weeks. So it's been nice.
0: And what say this week look like for you on a non-playing week when you're back with the family? Yeah. What does that entail?
1: Yeah, give us a rough idea. Give us an 8 till 6 time frame, mate. What goes on?
11: A bit of everything, really. I mean, the last couple of weeks I've practiced pretty hard. I've been, practicing at Hartfield Country Club. So a typical day is, you know, at least an hour of putting. All sorts of drills, speed drills, start line drills. And then range work. So a lot of wedges on the range, bit of technical work, and then short game. And then I'm trying to play a little bit more during this stretch. So trying to play at least 2 9 holes throughout the week. And then, you know, maybe another 18 holes during a club competition or something like that. So pretty generally probably 4 to 6 hours each day. And then a bit of gym work in the morning as well. So some pretty full-on days.
0: Doesn't sound like a holiday.
1: No, it's not a holiday.
11: No, I mean, I didn't...
1: I'm just sighing after all that. Oh, my God.
11: I didn't touch a club, and I was full dad mode. I thought, geez, I better get back into it. So,
0: how long does it take you, reckon? Like, if you were to have, like, say, you know, if you were to theoretically have, you know, 4 months off... How long do you reckon it takes you to get back to be sharp and playing your best?
11: 4 months would be a long time without touching a club.
0: Yeah. So say you had an injury, 4 months off, how long would it take you, do you think?
11: To get back to, like, where I was originally?
0: Yeah.
11: It would take a solid month, I reckon, of decent practice.
0: Wow. So you've had a short stint. So when you come back and practice this week, are you far off your targets?
11: Well, this is my third week back, and I reckon it took me a good week till I started to not feel like a complete amateur.
0: It's amazing, isn't it, how quickly it goes. I even talk to all the guys I teach, and, you know, they play once a week, once a fortnight, and I say it's, you know, if you have a bit of time off, it's hard. Even the best players, it's such a, you just need so much timing and rhythm and things like that, and, you know, to make it work. So now you've had a little bit of time off. I've just got the schedule up in front of me. So the Danish Open, is that where you're headed next?
11: Yeah, I'll start back there.
0: And it looks like, if I'm just looking at, there's about 11 events, I think, if I count through until the actual playoffs. How many of those 11 are you planning to play?
11: I'm not sure yet. I mean, at the moment, I'm going to just keep going. I'll probably play through to Wentworth. So that would be, I think, 6 in a row, which is quite a lot.
0: Yes.
11: And then potentially have a week or two off and then play the last 3 or 4.
0: Yep.
11: But if I need to keep going, have to keep going, I guess. But we'll see how things pan out. But at the moment, I play quite a bit the next few weeks.
0: Well, I've got my little thing in front of me here. So... have you played at the Danish before?
11: I have, but it's a new course.
0: Okay. We'll go to the next one. Is the Next A Championship Trump International in Scotland. Have you played there?
11: Yep. Played there last year.
0: Yeah. How did you play?
11: I'm going to say I finished around 20th or 30th.
0: Okay. Pretty good week. And then it goes to the Belfry in England. The British Masters.
11: Yeah,
1: famous.
11: That's
1: spot.
11: A good event. I like it there.
0: Have you played well there before?
11: Again, I'm going to say around the 20th would be my best.
0: Okay, good. So I'm just trying to find out when we open the wallet and have a crack here. I'm just starting to have a bit of a look. And my favourite event to watch, everyone that goes there say it's unbelievable, is the Crancier in Switzerland.
11: Yeah.
0: Have you played well there?
11: Yeah, I had a chance to win maybe 2 years ago, I reckon. Yeah, I finished fourth there, so I really... It was a good chance to win. So
0: perfect. That's my cash one. So that's your fourth week back in. I reckon you'll be fully sharp. That's when we we'll pin the ears and release the pigeons and have a crack. Yeah, there you go.
1: I think so.
11: All right, no pressure.
0: No. Well, the beauty is just go and win next week, and then you can have the rest of the year off if you want.
11: Yeah, exactly.
1: Yeah, good scenario.
0: It's the easiest way to do it. Now, I know Greeny's got a couple of questions.
1: Yeah, mate, Scrib, we talk... Obviously, you know, we back in our day when, you know, I think Peter O'Malley and Brett Ogle had to qualify for a scratch handicap. And, you know, you've done it all in recent times. But for our young listeners, I mean, Tappy's got a bit of a formula about players who are playing off scratch or a lower handicap. And you know, there's this concept going around that, you know, you can be a world beater and you can get on the tour. And we've all got different stories about what scratch markers really mean. But what's your any tips for, so they just stay out, they need to work a bit harder? What would you...
0: If you've got an 18-year-old scratch marker that thinks they want to turn pro.
1: And their parents also think that they're going to be champions. What advice would you give for a man who's been out there grinding for 13 or 14 years?
11: How long have you got?
1: Don't.
11: Scratch mark is probably not what it used to be now.
1: No,
11: so
1: God, no.
11: I think back in the, probably when I was a junior, if you got down to scratch, just the way the system was like you were shooting...
1: You're pretty good.
11: At ...under par most rounds. Well, I don't think that's the case now. So, but I think if you're, plus two, plus three, and you're a good amateur golfer... I think, apart from figuring out how to practice and how to get better, because it's different for everyone. Like, I use Ryan Fox as an example, because Ryan, I've spent a lot of time with Foxy, and Foxy, he'll go home and he'll go fishing and he won't touch 2 weeks, and you'll come back sharp. Well, I could never do that. So I think that's important, just to figure out how you tick and how you improve. If it's just playing and being on course, I think that's good. For me, it was just being on the range and putting green and being a bit more technical about things.
1: Yeah.
11: So I think that's really important. And then just you've got to be really resilient and tough, I think. The professional golf, you know, not everyone's cut out for it, because there are a lot of downs. You know, you miss a lot of cuts and you don't win very often. So you can get punched in the gut a lot, so you've got to be pretty resilient.
1: Yeah, man, I just think it's good too. From a let's say someone decides to head to that pathway, have you seen a lot of dead bodies on the road when it comes to guys who get out there and you know, you need to learn the travel schedule and where you eat and all, you know, who you're traveling with? Is that, have you seen dead bodies in the past, or everyone seems to get through it, or is there just people, you know, that said they tried it and they couldn't do it?
11: For me, it's been really interesting over the years being in Europe, because you see guys come and go, especially from Australia. The guys that do really well in Australia, they get their card in Europe. And a lot of guys struggle because you're so far away from home. You can't just pop home for a week off.
1: No.
11: Even 2 weeks is it's a long way to go home for 2 weeks. It's expensive. There's a lot of stresses. And then the level of play is at least a step up or two from Australia. So you get your confidence, you miss a couple of cuts in a row, your confidence is low. So it's hard to then push through that and just say, all right, I'm going to stick to my process. You know, you start watching other players, what other players do as well. So there's a lot of these, like, these traps you can fall into if you're not strong mentally, I think.
1: Absolutely.
0: And you don't know until you get there whether you're strong. That's the problem, isn't it?
11: Exactly.
0: You don't actually know. Hey, just getting back to that, I know you're really good mates with Foxy, and I think he was one of the few golf pros at your actual wedding. So have you had a chance to speak to him? And a second question to that would be, obviously, knowing him for quite some time, did you see a major champion 2 or 3 years ago?
11: I spoke to him about maybe 3 days after he had won. And he was just in disbelief. He's like, I still don't know what's happened. He was just about to head back to New Zealand, and he was just like, oh, like, I couldn't feel my hands or legs or anything on that putt on the last. And he was just in shock still, I think. Mate, it's just so cool to see, though.
0: Yeah, and it's really interesting because I know you're quite a technical guy, and you love the mucking around the golf swing and stuff. And I'm a coach, and he's really left field, isn't he? Like he's a really different homemade type of golfer. But I had a little look, and a good friend of ours, Jared Mosley, who you know well, he said he's going to be a great Open champion. And he said, because he said there's a bit of an obligation when you're an Open champion to actually travel the world, and you're representing and, you know, and being the face of it. He said a lot of the Yanks, they win it, they just go back to America and they do nothing, where Fox has already played it. I reckon he's won everywhere, all around the world. Yeah. Like he's played in all the different tours. And I think it would be a really good ambassador for as an Open champion. But I think it was just great to see. But it sounds like one of the interviews he said, I don't think he thought he could do it, but he did it.
11: No.
0: Yeah.
11: Foxy is the most genuine. He's probably the nicest bloke out there. He's been amazing. My wife and his wife are really good friends as well, so they've been

0: And then they'll join me in my third at the British Masters, and they'll do, I think, 5 or 6 weeks on the road with me. So they'll be really
1: fantastic.
0: Nice.
1: Fantastic. Good. Yep. So just having a little look at that there. Not a massive travel. You've got the British Masters at the Belfry. Switzerland's not that far away. You go to Trump International at Ireland, then the Wentworth at England again. And then just going through, you got the France, which is not far away, and then the Dunhill at St Andrews. So yeah, there's not a lot of travelling there, which is great. Which is fantastic.
0: Yeah, it's really nice when they're on the road. It's nice for me, and there's a Croatian that travels around as well. So
2: that's good.
0: Yeah, it makes my life a bit easier.
1: Ah, fantastic. Now, going into the last little legs here, what has been your main focus? What do you need to get a victory in the next 11 weeks? What do you need to do a little bit better?
0: I've got I generally get like a quarterly stats report. So I kind of got a report on the last 6 months or so. And I've actually played really well. I've just been a bit sloppy in a few areas. So just my approach play has been a little bit off, and some long putting. So just a few little tweaks here and there. And I think I'll be there or thereabouts. So it hasn't been a terrible season so far. I just haven't really got the results. So I feel like I should have. So yeah, just tighten up a few areas and... off we go.
1: Yep. Sounds good. Sounds great. Now, you're going to head off. What are you going to miss about being at home, mate?
0: I've really enjoyed my morning coffee.
1: Are you a coffee snob?
0: I am a bit, yeah.
2: There's nothing wrong with that.
1: What's the go-to? A flat white, a cappuccino? What do you go for?
2: You'd be a short black double espresso, I reckon it is.
0: A small flat white. If I'm feeling a bit flat, I'll go the long Mac.
1: Sugar man or no sugar?
0: No sugar. No.
1: You're pretty sort of good that way, aren't you? Your body's a temple.
2: I don't have sugar in my coffee. My body's no temple. It doesn't look like scripts.
1: Oh, very good. And out of those last 11 events, is there one place out of those that you really love going, and is there one place you really don't like going?
0: I'm not a huge fan of Scotland, although I do like the golf. The weather's usually... miserable.
1: Yes.
0: And the food's pretty average. I love Cran. Yeah, up in the mountains, that's always amazing. And then I love Wentworth, just the tournament and the course and all that. That's a great event.
2: Scriv, interesting, before we let you go, I was talking to Tappy about next year's Ryder Cup, and they're playing it in September in Ireland. That weather doesn't sound too good. What's your thoughts?
0: It could be good at all. No, it could be really bad.
2: Maybe they're doing that just to sink the Yanks' spirit even lower than it's probably already is.
0: Yeah, exactly. It could be hit or miss in September. You never know.
2: Yeah, true.
1: Very good. I just saw the Alfred Dunhill. They play the King's Barn. I got told by someone the other day, I forget who it was, if you ever get a chance to play any golf course in the world, and I said, I'd love to play St Andrews. He goes, just go down the road. He said, King's Barn is the best golf club on the planet. obviously, you've played there many times. What's your thoughts on King's Barn?
0: Put it there and best in the world, but it's up there. It's a really, really nice golf course.
1: All right, well, give us your 1, 2, 3 before we let you go. Best three courses.
2: What about Prestwick, mate?
0: North Berwick would be up there.
1: Okay, North Berwick, right? Have never heard of it.
2: No, I know I've heard of it.
1: I haven't heard of it. Yeah.
0: St Andrews, I love.
1: Yes.
0: And Shinnecock.
1: Okay. Hill.
2: Well, they're three pretty good ones. But
1: pretty flash. What was that first one? I can't remember.
2: North Berwick, yeah, I've heard of that one.
0: Where's North Berwick's like, it's in Berwick, and it is one of the coolest golf courses, one of the oldest golf courses in the world. It's amazing.
1: Is that in Scotland? Scotland, Ireland?
0: In Scotland, yeah. Yep, Scotland.
1: Okay. Granny, you have to put that on your tour next year.
2: On his way.
1: Scrooby, thank you so much for your time. It's good to have

0: have you back. We mentioned at the top of the show you started your journey with the Golf Guys. I think you're a rookie. How many seasons you been out there now?
1: This is number 12.
0: Wow. And your enthusiasm level compared to year one?
1: After having a break, it's pretty high. Oh,
0: that's good.
1: It fluctuates throughout the year. But at the moment, I'm pretty enthusiastic. So.
0: Fantastic. You can hear it in your voice, mate. All the best. You've got a great support group here. You've got lots of followers, particularly here in Perth, but all around Australia, because there's not many Australians on that European tour. Every week, our guys, we like to follow who's doing well, and I know all people around Australia are following Jason Scrivener. And let's see you go into that first week at the Danish Open and kill them, mate. We look forward to your progress. And, mate, thank you for all your help, as usual.
1: All good. Thanks,
2: good on
1: guys.
2: You, buddy.
0: Legend,
2: all the best.
0: Mate. That's great.
1: Talk
0: Happy
1: soon.
0: Days.
2: See you, pal.
0: That is Jason Scrivener.
2: One
0: of the good guys on the world tour.
2: Let's trust he gets his shit together, and because he deserves to be out there, and he's a good man, a good, great ambassador for Australian golf.
0: He is indeed. 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
3: 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Feeling so
0: bad. Yes, welcome back. That was to the Golf Guys.
2: It's good for Scriv to give us some time, mate, and we'll all wish him the very best. Be good to watch him on the box.
0: Great guy.
2: But there he is,
0: if you ever stand next to him, so we get a chance to say the Australian Open at Kingston Heath this year, or the PGA at the Lakes Golf Club, if you're over there, he hits it a little different. It's just crisp. So he's not like a power hitter.
2: Pure.
0: But it's just this beautiful little click right out of the middle of the club. Click. Just beautiful.
2: Like yourself.
0: Beautiful ball flight. Absolutely ball flight. Fantastic.
2: You get a chance to go to them. Check him out.
0: Hey, did you see? I tried to get Kim Felton on the show. He just texts me back. He's been at some little course there. For those long-time listeners, know Kim Felton, former co-host, used to sit in the chair before you. Used to leave burger rings all over the place.
2: He'd be disappointed the machine's been down for a while.
0: He's now with the Australasian Tour doing a fantastic job. But did you see they announced the new schedule? Did you see it?
2: No.
0: You haven't seen it?
2: Is it fresh?
0: Fresh.
2: Today fresh?
0: Like maybe yesterday fresh?
2: I'll just...
0: Aussie Summer of Golf schedule has been released this week. That was the highlight. Obviously, the Aussie Open and the PGA are the main ones because the Australian Open...
11: Yeah, we'll stop it there. That is a replay of the Golf Guys. Craigie, Craig and Tappy
7: 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Regan Spear in the chair with you for this Friday. We have to head to the news, though. Before that, get the latest from the newsroom, traffic, also station sponsors. And when we return, 3 hours of Sports Drive right here on Perth Sports Leader, 91.3 Sport FM. 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
11: I'm Mark Dransfield. The Greens claim Perth's HMAS Stirling is no longer a sovereign Australian military base. There's speculation the US will use the Perth facility as a naval base after it doubled the number of Americans being deployed there. The federal government maintains the US would utilise the site solely on a rotational basis. But Greens Senator David Shoebridge argues AUKUS has handed Stirling to the United States.
12: If you want the test for whether it's an Australian or a US base, you only have to realise that it's opening in 2027 and being fully functional in 2027, and on no one's time frame, on no one's timetable, were we ever going to have nuclear submarines by 2027. This is a US base.
11: Tens of thousands of plane passengers have been delayed and disrupted due to issues at Sydney's air traffic control tower. Jefferson Shaw has more.
13: Today could be the worst day for delays at Sydney Airport for 6 months after disruptions at Mascot. Some services are running 2 hours behind schedule. Pilots have been blaming air traffic control for the holdup. The federal government's air services agency is already under investigation due to a near miss last week. The incident saw a controller accidentally clearing a plane into the path of an arriving aircraft. Air Services Australia says flights have now been restored and no further delays are anticipated. Jefferson Shaw, Sydney.
11: Police are investigating links to organised crime as a line of inquiry into a shooting in Sydney's southwest. An 18-year-old was found by emergency services at Greenacre last night with 2 gunshot wounds to his chest. He's been taken to hospital where he remains in a stable condition. Superintendent Rod Hart says those involved are believed to be known to police.
14: The Bankstown Detective's Office, assistance by officers from Strike Force Falcon and other areas of southwest Sydney, are investigating this matter. And at this point in time, all indications involved that we have at this point is that this has been a targeted attack.
11: Meantime, 3 people have been charged and 6 others are in custody after a teenage boy was allegedly assaulted and tortured in North Queensland. The 17-year-old was allegedly found by members of the public injured in bushland in Townsville last month. Among those charged are a 13-year-old boy and a 14-year-old girl. And 2 people are dead and 15 others injured after a school shooting in Thailand. Authorities report the gunman was a student in Year 9. Air health news, and Australia has become one of the first nations in the world to adopt a new framework for detecting prostate cancer. Some of the biggest changes include urging GPs to discuss PSA testing with men from the age of 50 and to expand detection efforts beyond the blood test as well. Prostate Cancer Foundation Chief of Mission Professor Jeff Dunn says catching the disease early is crucial to survival.
15: So they are evidence-based, they are proactive, and we are making sure that they are integrated with a focus on reducing harm and assessing risk.
11: And the Federal Attorney General has asked the Privacy Commissioner to investigate the risks posed by smart glasses. The issue has been thrown into the spotlight after a cheaper form of the video technology sold out at Kmart, sparking fears about non-consensual video recording, surveillance and harassment. This is Air News. Interim Carlton coach Josh Fraser says he's yet to make up his mind whether he'll put his name forward for the senior coaching position. Fraser's been given extra time to decide following the death of his father. He says he'll have a discussion with the club about the position next week.
16: Just some conversations with different people just to get the full context of what the job entails. I feel like I've got a pretty good handle on all of that, but if you're in, you're all in. So I want to make sure that, you know, if it was something I was committed to going through a process, that I'm all in on that. And yeah, I'm getting close to a decision.
11: Tonight, the Lions' hopes of a top four finish go on the line against the Hawks. NRL and the Indigenous round continues tonight in New Zealand with the Warriors hosting the Panthers before the Roosters take on the Bulldogs in Sydney. Meantime, Rabbitohs superstar Latrell Mitchell may not play again this season. He's been sidelined since round 9 with nerve damage. Souths coach Wayne Bennett denying he said Mitchell was on the verge of a comeback.
17: Well, I haven't said he was back, going to be back next week, so I mean, why don't you just give him a ring and find out? Like,
18: when will he be back?
17: I don't know. He doesn't know and I don't know.
18: Are you confident that we'll see him again this year?
17: No.
11: And in golf, Carl Phillips is 5 under par after the opening round of the PGA Tour's Wyndham Championship. He's 4 shots off the lead. Australian Independent Radio News.
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9: Reports of an incident for the Kwinana Freeway southbound near the Millpoint Road exit. Minor delays building up through the area. And then we've got a very heavy stretch southbound from Armidale Road through to Gibbs Road. In East Perth, we're getting word of an incident for the Causeway Bridge outbound. At this stage, no delays. Every minute of every day, a child is admitted to hospital. 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
7: Yeah, Perth's weather for your Friday the 7th of August. Cloudy conditions outside the Sport FM studio today. A little bit of rain around and that might continue throughout the evening. Top of 17 degrees today. Tomorrow for Saturday, only a top of 12. Going to be cold and chilly. Sunday, cloudy with a bit of rain surfacing as well. Top of 16 degrees. Right now it is 17 degrees here in Perth.
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7: 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That's going to be at Fremantle Oval. It is round 18 in the waffle competition. Very much so looking forward to it. The nitty-gritty part of it, 3 rounds left. Those other matchups are the Perth Demons taking on Peel Thunder at Mineral Resources Park, Swan Districts and Claremont at Steel Blue Oval, Subiaco and West Coast at Sullivan Logistics Stadium, and West Perth and East Fremantle at HIF Health Insurance Oval in Joondalup. So looking forward to a big round of waffle footy, as well as the AFL, which we'll get to, and a whole lot more on today's show, as there's plenty of sport to discuss, and we've got a stacked lineup for you for Friday's Drive show today. Not too far away from catching up with my first guest, Josh Higgins, sports reporter for Fox Sports, will join us. We'll chat the latest out of the NBL, because there's a bit happening in that space at the moment, and there's been a big signing for Melbourne United, and I think that almost has locked them away, is my tip, to take it all out. We'll get Josh Higgins' thoughts at about 2:20 p.m. today. Stephen Armstrong will also join us, Premiership Eagle in 2006, former Demon. We'll chat the latest out of the AFL. We'll catch up and see what's keeping him busy at the moment. I think doing some good stuff with West Perth, and yeah, we'll see what he thinks about how the West Coast Eagles are tracking at the moment, and whether he gives the D's a chance up against the Dockers at the MCG Saturday morning. So Stephen Armstrong to join us at about 2:40 on Sports Drive today. Well, then we head to 3 o'clock. We'll continue the footy chat, this time in the waffle. Kieran Douglas, Subiaco forward, will join the show. Like mentioned, they take on West Coast. What a good game that's going to be. That's at Sullivan Logistics Stadium. 2:30 as a few teams battle it out there for those final few spots on the table. West Coast in 7th on 32 points. East Perth in 6th on 32. And Subiaco in 5th also on 32. So almost a grand final-like clash, this one, for the Lions up against the West Coast Eagles. And Kieran Douglas will join me, and we'll chat about that game and a whole lot more. Then we're going to chat some cricket. Paul Dennett, he's the Australian correspondent for The Scoop by Wisden Cricket. Paul will join me in the lead-up to the top-end tour for the Aussies against Bangladesh. And, well, the Cricket Australia 11 is also in action at the moment against Bangladesh up in the Northern Territory. And as we speak, a local product here in Western Australia has just raised the bat for his century. I mean, no longer playing for Western Australia in the upcoming domestic season. But Teague Wiley, coming in at number 6, has just brought up his 100. 101 off 135 delivery, striking at a pretty good clip there. 11-4, strike rate of about 74. And on that too, Jake Doran, the latest wicket to fall on 76 off 102 deliveries, which brings Gerasis Wadia to the crease, with Teague Wiley still not out on 101. The Cricket Australia XI, 6 for 308 after bowling Bangladesh out for 263. And the highlight of that innings was Corey Rocacholi, 6 for 83 of 24 overs bowled. So we'll chat all things cricket with Paul at about 3:30 today. And then we'll turn our attention to some rugby league, because there's a big round ahead in the NRL. What a turnaround it was from the Cowboys last night too, against the Titans, after going down 82-12 last Thursday night against the Roosters. They had a really solid win against the Titans, 30-8, round 23 in the NRL. And of course, there's NRL action here in Perth. Storm Sea Eagles, Saturday at 1 o'clock, HBF Park. Make sure to get down if you haven't got your tickets yet. And, well, we're going to chat all about that with Matt Russell, NRL presenter with Fox League. We'll join the show a little later on in the afternoon as well. And then to finish off the program today, we'll chat a bit more Aussie rules football. Draft and development expert Mick Ablett will join us at about 4:10. We'll chat the Dockers, we'll chat the Eagles, and we'll discuss some of the other footy headlines and news throughout the competition at the moment. the Geelong concussion incident is unfolding as we speak, and there's a whole lot happening in the AFL at the moment. And well, we'll chat last night's game too. How about that? The Roos getting it done over the Western Bulldogs. That's a scalp that we want, North Melbourne. I think everyone is pretty happy for them to get that win. It's almost like a proud dad moment with North Melbourne toppling over, I guess, a more or less top eight team as such in the Western Bulldogs. 23-point win it was in the end for them at Marvel Stadium last night. How good was LDU? 2 goals, 31 disposals, 10 clearances, 10 tackles. He was absolutely awesome. And so was Paul Curtis as well. 4 goals. He lit it up early, I think the first two of the game. And it was great to see George Wardlaw back in action as well. I think he played just under 60% game time. But, gee, he makes an impact when he is out there. And, yeah, he is really, really good to watch when he is back up and running for the Kangas. Just needs to keep his body right as, well, North Melbourne still, I guess, in the hunt for that final wild card spot, but a few things need to go right there. And, well, there was maybe a little bit of controversy again with the umpiring last night. Don't want to harp too much on about it, but that free kick against Trish and Cherry, where the umpire wasn't even looking at the play and just saw it all sort of unfold. Buku Kamis on the ground and has decided to play the free kick. And then there was multiple holding the balls where there were genuine textbook decisions, I thought, for what a holding the ball decision would sort of look like, and the whistle was sort of put away there. So there's a bit to chat about out of last night's game. So Mick Ablett will join us. We'll chat all about that and a whole lot more. And then to finish off the show, Lachie McCurdy from Code Sport. He's a sports journalist there. We'll get the latest from the Swans and the GWS Giants ahead of their matchups in round 22. But there is plenty of sport happening at the moment, and I would love for you to have your say on the show. Regan Spear in the chair with you until 5 o'clock this afternoon. All thanks to Freightmart. You can get involved by texting in on 0429 913 913, or you can call up on 94187700. Would love to hear from you on the show today. But it's time to get to my first break, and we'll chat some basketball to kick it all off. Josh Higgins from Fox Sports will join us right after this. So stay tuned right here to Perth Sports Leader, 91.3 Sport FM.
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7: 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Big show to look forward to today, but we're going to kick things off by chatting a little bit of basketball, NBL, NBA. There's plenty to discuss at the moment. There was a huge signing for the NBL competition as a whole a few days ago. And well, a man who always has his finger on the pulse in the world of hoops, my next guest, Josh Higgins, sports reporter for Fox Sports, has been good enough to chat all about it on Sports Drive today. Hello, Josh.
12: Hello, mate. How you going?
7: Yeah, good. Yourself, mate?
12: Yeah, very good, mate. Obviously, busy time of the year and, looking forward to chatting some hoops.
7: No, it certainly is. Tell us about Cole Anthony, Josh, because this is a huge signing for the league. We know what he's done with the NBA for Orlando, more recently the Milwaukee Bucks. But do you know how this deal sort of came to air? Because this is huge, and you wouldn't maybe expect a guy like Cole Anthony to come to the league. I think he's only 26 years old and has plenty of good basketball left in him, but this is an awesome signing.
12: Yeah, this is going to go down, I think, as potentially one of the biggest signings in NBA history, in NBL history, I should say, when you're looking at the NBA of a caliber player that Cole Anthony is, and you look at the pedigree that he comes with, and, you know, he's an NBA veteran with over 350 games of experience, and he comes to the NBL basically in the prime of his career as well as a 26-year-old. And I think when you look at what he's going to be able to do for Melbourne United, it's not even just on the court that's going to be exciting, it's going to be off the court as well. You know, you're speaking about a guy with a whole lot of culture and American culture, whether it comes down to the pre-game walk-ins and post-game press conferences and everything like that as well. You're looking at a guy who's going to really be able to contribute a lot to the league, especially when we're looking at a guy who has done a lot in the NBA as well at such a young age. And when you're looking at that deal, you know, there's a lot of influence, I think, from Joe Ingles would probably be the number one culprit who would have been able to really facilitate this deal and him coming over to the NBL. And, you know, I think Jacob Chance's reputation as well as one of the best young coaches in world basketball also helps that, alongside with Luke Travers and, you know, a rich culture that Melbourne United have. So, you know, a lot of moving pieces would have happened for him to have come over to the NBL, but it's a massive signing nonetheless. And they look like an incredibly, ridiculously strong team this year as well when it's all said and done.
7: Oh, they certainly do. Are they well and truly favourites for you now, Josh? Melbourne United, is this the cherry on top, Cole Anthony?
12: I still have a few concerns, to be completely fair. I think when you look at this team, it's very, very star-studded. You know, you look at a local contingency, you've got Luke Travers, Sam Wardenberg, Joe Ingles and Chris Goulding basically heading that. But when you do look down, I think there's some concerns still. And, you know, Joe Ingles is an older body and Chris Goulding's an older body. Shea Ely has dealt with injuries throughout the last couple of years. Sam Wardenberg's been the exact same as well. So on paper, 100%, this is, I think, the most deep and most stacked roster in the NBL. But again, we know how important keeping people on the park is. And, you know, it's a big thing for Melbourne United. I think last season they were a very, very strong outfit as well. Just couldn't keep everyone together on the park at the right time. And it's probably why they finished a little bit lower down the ladder than what people would have expected, I think, heading into the season. But nonetheless, though, mate, let's just say injuries don't exist. I think they are definitely the number one team right now in the NBL.
7: And what's the expectation for Cole Anthony coming into the league? Is he going to be able to match it with the likes of Bryce Cotton and Kendrick Davis? Josh, he's a huge signing. And I really hope he does fit well with this Melbourne United lineup, because like you did say, they'd very are star-studded. And I guess if you look a bit deeper, like you mentioned there, that, you know, maybe the team can go a bit past that. But how do you think a guy like Cole Anthony will be suited in the NBL as a league?
12: Well, I think he's a definite MVP candidate. You know, when you look at who wins the MVP trophies in the NBL, it's typically these smaller-type creative guards. And I think that's what Cole Anthony is. And you look at last season with Bryce Cotton, the year before Bryce Cotton, Kendrick Davis is an MVP candidate every single year since he's been in the league. Tyler Harvey, those type of guys, Trey Kell. You know, the creative guards who are able to score but also impact on the defensive end slightly and also playmake at a high level. That's exactly what Cole Anthony is, and I think he's going to have a very strong output this season for Melbourne United. It's going to be very interesting for me to see how they kind of, you know, really keep those moving pieces together. You know, how do you keep Chris Goulding and give him his shots throughout the game? How do you keep Joe Ingles interested on the offensive end as well? How does Luke Travers sort of impact Cole Anthony? Because we know Luke is a very good player with the ball in his hands as well. Sam Wardenberg can also play with the ball in his hands. So it's going to be very interesting to see Jacob Chance figure this all out. But I think when it's all said and done, Cole Anthony's going to be a guy who probably scores around 18 points per game, probably 5 or 6 assists. And, you know, if Melbourne United are a top team in the NBL, I think he's a genuine MVP candidate as well next season.
7: Yeah, too right. Exciting times for the NBL, as it's always good to get this sort of talent in the league. And like you said at the start of the chat, Josh, there's still a few moving pieces yet to be made for a couple of the other clubs, so we'll wait and see how that sort of does play out. Now, one thing, I guess, on the more disappointing end that we have seen this past week or so is Xavier Cooks and his situation with the drug ban and saga. What's, I guess, the latest on that? Because there's been a little bit of controversy when trying to compare it to what's happening with Montrezl Harrell at the moment. So what's, I guess, the latest update on that?
12: Yeah, I'll probably just mention the Montrezl stuff first, to be completely fair, mate. And they are different situations to a degree. Obviously, when you look at the situation like for like, it's simply, you know, a drug ban for both of those players with the exact same substance, which, you know, one has had basically a 2-year ban for and the other had a month for. And I think there's a couple of things that, you know, people may have just forgotten about or may not be all over. But one of those key pieces is that Montrez was asked to do a second test, and I believe from all reports that he didn't want to do that second test, which would have allowed him to do what Cooks has done essentially as well, where you know, the suspension is a lot less as well. So that's kind of the Montrez stuff. They are similar situations with a couple of key differences. But when you do look at, you know, Xavier Cooks and this example, obviously, it's disappointing. He's obviously just, you know, last season, you know, had another drug ban and was suspended for a month. And I think where the most controversy has come right now is the fact that, you know, he's done a ban last season and then less than 12 months later has been banned again. And then the suspended sentence has seen him really only do this ban in the off season where it doesn't affect any NBL games. And if you go and look at when he was actually suspended, it was in the NBL finals against the Adelaide 36ers. So if I'm the Adelaide 36ers, there is, you know, some questions to be asked from the NBL and also Basketball Australia as well. So, yeah, it's a massive story and a massive talking point, I think, as well. There's been a lot of people criticising the NBL, and I think rightfully so. But, you know, at the end of the day as well, the NBL follow Basketball Australia's guidelines when it comes down to things like this. And Basketball Australia advised the NBL that they will be suspending him for a month out of competition play, which means he wouldn't have been able to represent the Boomers and things like that as well. So, yeah, it's a massive story and one that I don't think is going to go away anytime soon. And I think, once again, the Sydney Kings become the biggest villains in the NBL. And I think that's something they genuinely feed off as well when it's all said and done. So, yeah, it's going to be interesting how it all plays and the receptions Xavier Cooks cops around the league. And, you know, second drug ban in basically 12 months. It's disappointing, to say the least.
7: Yeah, it certainly is. And thanks for that update, Josh. There was, a few bits of information there, which certainly does help, I guess, the eye and what the public see on this sort of scenario. So does that Cooks ban, does that start right now?
12: He's already suspended it. So he's already done it. So I think it started on the 4th of June and I think it's finished on the 4th of July. So that's why the Sydney Kings came out with the statement saying that, you know, he's concluded his month's, you know, suspension. So I think that's where the most disappointing part is. You know, when you look at the suspension, I think it was game 2 of the NBL finals against the Adelaide 36ers, and then it was deferred all the way until the off season in June, and then he does it in July. And it kind of feels like it's a bit of a cover-up, a bit of a hiding, you know, of the situation where it's, you know, let's just do it in the off season, hopefully when there's not as many eyes on it, and you know, hopefully get away with it and all that sort of stuff. So I think that's kind of where a lot of people are a bit up in arms about it. And fair enough, I think, at the same time. But, yeah, he's already served that ban and it'll be good to go for the pre-season and the start of the NBL season next year.
7: Yeah, we'll see how that situation does play out there. Here with Josh Higgins, sports reporter for Fox Sports on Sports Drive this afternoon, as the NBL season not too far away from kicking off. And, well, there's a bit more on the prize pool for this season's Ignite Cup. Josh, what do you think about, I guess, how the earnings are sort of split there and the in-season tournament running for the second year in a row?
12: Yeah, I don't mind it. I think it's obviously exciting for the league when you look at it as a whole, you know, the little bit extra cash for the players to compete for. And you can see how much that meant to the players, last season when they were playing for this in-season tournament as well. You know, Bryce Cotton was speaking about it, and Zylan Cheatham, and all these players were talking about it on a higher level as well. So, yeah, it obviously means a lot to the players, which is, I think, the most important thing. If you can get that buyout and that engagement from the players and they really want to play for something like this, then they're going to play super hard for it anyways. And I think it's good. So $315,000 to the winner. Second is a decent prize pool. Third and fourth, I think, are around $50,000. And there's a $10,000 individual awards as well, which will be announced later on from the NBL at some stage. So, yeah, the more money I think you can put back into the league and players have the opportunity to play for money that's outside of their contracts when, you know, some of these players are turning down bigger deals than what they would be able to earn, let's just say in Europe or in the NBA, for example, as well. So, I think it's a positive nonetheless, and I think it's something that the league will be genuinely happy about when it's all said and done. And, you know, I think it's a positive for the league where they're at. And, you know, I think it just allows the NBL to continue to move in the direction they want to move in, which is really securing this high-priced talent. You know, guys like Cole Anthony, for example. And if you can have more money in your pocket, I think it's going to go a long way to making this league one of the most successful leagues around the world.
7: Yep, good call. And, really looking forward to the start of the NBL season, as it's not too far away. Last question I have here on what's happening in the NBL offseason thus far. Josh, how have you seen some of the other squad developments over this past week or so? Milton Doyle now officially to Illawarra. I've seen Cairns have just picked up a new import just before our chat as well. So there's a bit happening at the moment. Do any really catch your eye as standout picks?
12: Yeah, well, I think Milton Doyle to the Illawarra Hawks is a nice pick. It keeps him back in Australia where he clearly wants to be, and I think that's going to be a nice move for them. You look at their championship season when they won the chip, it was Trey Kell next to Tyler Harvey, which was kind of the move that really allowed Tyler Harvey to become that sort of facilitating, like scoring point guard or shooting guard alongside of a facilitating bigger guard. And I think that's kind of what Milton Doyle is going to be able to produce for the Illawarra Hawks this season. And, you know, they've got still such a great local contingency around guys like Tyler Harvey, Milton Doyle, and around that whole core as well with Darius Days coming back as well. So I think they're going to be quite exciting this season. I think they had a bit of a blip last season where they just couldn't get that consistency together. Justin Tatum kind of adopted that me against the world type attitude, which I think worked at certain times, but I think hurt them last season as well. So they'll be around the mix once again this season. South East Melbourne Phoenix look strong, as they did last season as well. I think they're going to be a team that can contend once again. Josh King-led squad there. They're a very smart and smooth operating team. So I think it's going to be exciting to see how they go. And, you know, I'm, pretty bullish on them. Last season, I was very down on them, to be completely fair, to them. And, you know, they really surprised myself and I think a lot of the NBL last season. So they're another team for me. And, yeah, Cairns is an interesting one. I think they're a team that could be anything. You know, you look at their team on paper, it's relatively strong. They've got a good local contingency, a couple of import players who know how to play basketball and have done it around the world, a number of different leagues. And, you know, now it's just going to really come down to how they can sort of figure it all out with Keanu Pinder and Jack McVay and, you know, a strong core around them. So I'm excited to see what they can do as well. It'd be great to see them have some success after a pretty poor couple of years under Adam Ford, it must be said.
7: Yep, certainly exciting times at the moment, and hopefully we can get that big import signing and in a matter of moments for the Perth Wildcats in the not-too-distant future. But NBL, not too far away, exciting times at the moment. Hey, Josh, last one before I do let you go. We'll touch on the NBA, and, it's sort of come to a bit of a stop, I should say, about a week and a half pre-LeBron James signing, and now about a week and a half post-LeBron James signing. It's gone a little bit quiet. Shams has been able to rest his eyelids a little bit. But as you noted on your Twitter, there is a few standout free agency players still yet to be picked up. So who are some of the standout names there for you that haven't been able to find a team as yet?
12: Yeah, well, I think you've kind of got to look at it from a lot of these guys are veterans. So you've got DeMar DeRozan, Klay Thompson, Russell Westbrook are probably the three big names right now who don't have set teams. Well, I guess Klay Thompson's not a free agent, but he's a guy who's been rumoured in 101 different scenarios around the NBA this offseason. When you look at linkings to the Miami Heat and most recently the Los Angeles Lakers as well. So that's going to be interesting to see where he ends up once this offseason's done. But I think the key pillars are DeMar DeRozan and Russell Westbrook and even potentially Bradley Beal as well from a pure free agency standpoint. James Harden's going to return to the Cleveland Cavaliers. That's all set and done. It's just going to come down to how much money and how many years that he will receive, because he's really wanting to win a championship. So they're looking at potentially going and doing a sign and trade with the Denver Nuggets to secure Peyton Watson, which would be really exciting for the Cleveland Cavaliers, getting a young guard who can score and facilitate. He's only just going to get better as well. So I think, James Harden back to Cleveland. I personally think DeMar DeRozan will end up, it's a tough one, but I think he might actually end up with a team that was linked to him at the start of the offseason, potentially the Detroit Pistons. I think that could be a team in the squad that really, I guess, works well with what he is and who he is as a player. So that's one to sort of flag there as well. And then I think Russell Westbrook will return to the Sacramento Kings. They're very keen to secure some veteran presence around a couple of their rookies there as well and sort of lessen the load on those guys. So, you know, him returning to the Sacramento Kings after a pretty good NBA season last year would be a smart move for them. And I think if Miami don't get Klay Thompson in a trade, I think they'll go pretty hard after Bradley Beal and be able to get a scoring shooting guard to come off the bench or even start for them as well to be able to help Giannis. So, yeah, a couple of big names, you know, when you're looking at reputational-wise, who have played incredible careers in the NBA and who are still free agents right now. So plenty of, more exciting news to go on, I guess, at the NBA front, which doesn't seem to be slowing down right up until the end of start of the season, which is only a couple of months away.
7: No, you're certainly right. And I do love some of those takes you have there, Josh. We'll see where those veteran players land. They still have a bit to offer in the league, I do think. Hey, Josh, always a pleasure chatting hoops with you on the station. You have a great rest of your day, and we'll chat again very soon.
12: Sounds great, mate. Thanks for it. Good afternoon.
7: You too. There he goes. Josh Higgins, sports reporter with Fox Sports, right here on Sports Drive this afternoon. Big thanks to Josh for joining me on the show today. Always good to hear his voice on the airwaves. New role, taking a more broad approach at Fox Sports, but always good to chat some hoops with Josh Higgins on 91.3 Sport FM. This is Sports Drive. Regan Spear in the chair with you until 5 o'clock today. 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Still plenty to look forward to. Stephen Armstrong, not too far away, Premiership Eagle and former Demon, to chat some footy. Kieran Douglas from Subiaco also to join the show. Paul Dennett to chat some cricket. Matt Russell to preview the round of Rugby League. Mick Abler and Lockie McCurdy all to come as well. And if you want to get involved and have your say on the show today, you can. You can text in on 0429 913 913, or you can call up on 94 1877 00. Would love to hear your voice on the airwaves today. But like I said, this is Sports Drive. Regan Spear in the chair with you today, and it's time to hear the latest from our station sponsors. So let's get to a break, and we'll be joined by Stephen Armstrong, Premiership Eagle in 2006, former Demon, to chat the latest AFL news and headlines and a whole lot more. 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
7: 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All thanks to Freight Mart. I'm here until 5 o'clock and you can join us anytime. 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Just moments away from chatting to Stephen Armstrong, former Premiership Eagle and former Demon, to join us on the show in just a moment's time. But a quick message we've got to read out here from Mike off the text line. Hi, Regan. Joining the chorus. Well done, North. They are now ahead of West Coast on their rebuild. Also, players who left Freo like Lobb, Chera, Akers probably wouldn't get into the best 23. Cheers, Mike. Thanks for your text, Mike. And I do have to agree, that's something that Fremantle have done well, especially in this recent period. The players that have left the club, they haven't exactly gone and thrived at the club that they've gone to, whether that they've requested a trade or whether they've just moved back home. Maybe Lachie Schultz is the one in recent memory who's done successfully at another club in Collingwood. That is, you can probably add someone like Liam Henry to that list as well. Big credits to be made to Fremantle and how they've built their list, and it's been pretty incredible now that they're at the top of the table up against the D's this weekend. And I think we're starting to reflect on it now with some of those players that they drafted all heading into their prime of their careers. And what a game that's going to be on Saturday mornings at the MCG with the mighty Demons sitting in sixth at the moment. The Dockers, as we know, top of the table. Should be a great clash. Alex Pearce has been rested for Brennan Cox, who comes back into the side. And, well, the D's, they have two handy ins as well. Daniel Turner and Cade Chandler coming in for Blake Howes and Paddy Cross. And, why don't we talk to a former Demon on the show today? Stephen Armstrong, Premiership Eagle, former Demon, to jump on Sports Drive this afternoon to chat all things footy for your Friday. Hello, Steve. Welcome to Sports Drive.
20: Hey, g'day, Regan. Thanks for having me, mate.
7: No, thanks for taking the time. Whereabouts do we find you at the moment?
20: Mate, I'm still locked in the office, a couple of hours to go, and then I can knock off for the weekend and start thinking about footy with the kids and also West Perth tomorrow, mate.
7: Yeah, music to the ears. So, West Perth, what's your role there and what does a day at the club look like for you?
20: Yeah, I'm very fortunate position at West Perth. Helping out the last couple of years. So they've been, gave me the opportunity to look after the coaches and really work with them, not look after them. And I suppose when the coach isn't there, I'm also a resource to step in when available, whether that's being at training sessions and also game day. It's led a little bit into opposition stuff this year. So I've been around the Waffle for so long. You get a bit of a knack of how opposition work, and also this year, been pretty consistent with the leadership work with Luke Meadows and the other 7 boys that are in that leadership group.
7: How do you guys approach the rest of the season? Just 3 rounds left. It's absolutely flown by. We know how tight the Waffle competition has been, and there's been really some noticeable improvement by you guys in recent weeks. Steve, how do you guys approach these last 3 games?
20: With a lot of effort, it is, you're right, Regan, it is hard. I suppose being in this position the last couple of years, it's really hard to get these players up and about. So one thing we try and drive as coaches is probably lift the chin up, pull the shoulders back and be consistent with our messaging and also our training. So it's a really tough balance to not only work hard because you want to get results on the weekend, but you also want to create an environment that's fun and enjoyable, and they still want to come back. Although we haven't experienced those results at league level, we've been lucky at development level at West Perth, where they're sitting fifth at the moment, and from the previous couple of years, we hadn't had that. So it really is also created by the players, and they're doing a great job at that.
7: Yeah, they certainly have, and there's been a few in recent weeks as well who have been mostly a part of that Resi's group and have come into the league side and have really performed. Is there anyone who's really impressed you, some of the young guys, you know, crafting their way in the league side and holding their own? Is there any that tick your boxes the most?
20: Oh, they all do. I'm a huge believer in kids that show ability to play waffle football, and whether that's reserves and then upgrading to state league football. We've had a couple of boys this year. I think Jack Wooden started early, and he worked on his craft so well and got nice and fit over the summer that performed as an inside mid. Recently, if we're looking at the last 3 weeks, we've given Nate the Manling his second game, who's a high half forward and works hard and is a bit of a bull. Rigol and Matt Galjard in the middle. So these kids are 20, 21 years of age, getting an opportunity to play consistent league football. It only helps. I think back in the day when I was playing football, you tried to get them as quick as you can to 30 games to influence footy, and I think those games tally to influence is a bit shorter. You try and get them as quick as you can, as many games as you can, as quick as you can. Hmm.
7: Did you always want to stay in footy post your playing career?
20: Oh, yeah, definitely. I love the camaraderie. I love meeting new people. I also love the challenge. I've been in a very fortunate position to learn off so many different environments, from Swans to Perth to Claremont and now West Perth. And I wouldn't know. I'd have to be a better father and a better family man if I didn't have football. So that gives me great balance.
7: Great to hear. What do you enjoy most, I think, about the role you're at the moment and, you know, helping players' development? Are you pleased with these guys coming through and, I guess, helping the waffle competition be back to its best?
20: Yeah, I love the waffle competition, Regan, and not only is it the players, which gives me great satisfaction to seeing them develop and being in football for so long, it's one of the joys that I love experiencing. And and then to move on the coaches, I mean, I've got, I think, 16 years I've come up to in being a coach or an assistant. So I come across a plenty more experienced people than me, and I just love learning, love being patient and probably crafting my own coaching space. But you're right, seeing that cult transition to league football and then applying themselves, and if it's play league footy 100 games to West Perth or Perth and Swan Districts, and then hopefully they get the opportunity to play AFL as well.
7: Do you have any favourite footy moments for yourself, Steve, whether that may be AFL or waffle? Any stick out to you from your playing days?
20: From my playing days?
7: Yeah.
20: The premiership stands out a fair bit. I loved captaining Perth Football Club. Mm. I had my mates today are the mates I played with at Colts level, and I think I might have mentioned that to a few people in passing. And I just remember being a 16-year-old playing Colts, and then when I played league footy at Perth, the same group of mates I had then still played, and which has formed my friendships well past playing football. So from a playing perspective, you're not going to go past premierships. And from a coaching perspective, I just love coming across everyone. Football's been great to me, and I'll keep applying myself in that trade.
7: Yeah, I've been lucky enough to talk to quite a few of the young guys in the waffle competition, and one thing that does stand out to me, Steve, is that they all really want to push into that sort of leadership space when they do grow onto the third, fourth, fifth year of their waffle careers. Do you find that's more common in the modern game, these younger players really wanting to push themselves and lead a group?
20: Yeah, it is. It's definitely been a learning for me. Leadership is one thing I certainly wouldn't say it's my strong suit, but it's one I've been really working hard at for the last 4 years. And it goes the same with players. Like we get a bunch of kids up, like Lucky Carpenter, Evan Drewitt, Jonah Klemke, all from West Perth, who all would have shown not only Carpenter being a captain, but he had a leadership group at Colts. So when they get to senior level, they can lead because they've done it. It's just probably learning how to lead in different sort of programs. So there is a little bit of rush to it. A leader also can lead in so many ways. So it's not just about them being there for everyone. I mean, Darren Glass at West Coast Eagles for us was a great leader by action. So there's plenty of ways to lead. You don't need the C next to your name to lead. So it's all about to get great buy-in and represent the footy club really, really well on and off the field. I deem important to be a good leader.
7: What about the AFL? Are you watching much?

0: Viv and even Melbourne this year. I've got a good mate, Jared Rivers, who is there, and they seem to just be playing exciting football week in, week out, and that's been a huge turnaround for them.
1: Yeah, they certainly are. I'm looking forward to the clash tomorrow morning. What was it like getting drafted over East to the D's in 2001?
0: Fantastic. Yeah. As a young kid, the opportunity to get drafted was always a dream, and I reckon I started dreaming when I was at a very early age, wanted to play AFL, and I was very lucky to get that chance. And to go across to Melbourne, and I certainly don't take that trip lightly. I spent 4 years there, but I have best mates who during those 4 years, Melbourne Football Club was a huge part of my life, and they were such a family-driven club, and it wasn't abnormal for myself to go for a coffee, go to the movies, head out when we went out, to go with someone like David Neath. So when you think of an 18-year-old finding it so easy to go out with someone who was that strong captain in David Neath and David Swartz at the time, it seemed really easy when I look back on it, and I think it's something which I think is really important to mirror. It doesn't matter how old you are, connection is so important.
1: Do you give them a shot against the Dockers tomorrow? I think we're all pretty amazed about how the D's have gone about their season and what Stephen King's been able to do with the group. Are they a fair shot tomorrow?
0: Oh, I think at the G, it'll be silly not to be a shot. They are playing exciting footy. Who did they play last week? I think they played the Gold Coast and ended up getting on top of them. But I tell you what, that train that Frio's running at the moment, it looks pretty scary with their forwards and how hard they do run. So it's going to be an amazing game to watch and one I'm looking forward to.
1: It certainly is. Where are you with the West Coast Eagles at the moment and their sort of rebuild? There's always opinions over here in Western Australia, especially when a team is not going so well, but you must be impressed with some of the young guys coming through there too.
0: Oh, certainly. I think when you think about West Coast over the previous years, they've copped a few hidings. And the good thing about this year, I think they starve momentum a little bit. So when it doesn't look too good, they're able to throw Joe Shanahan behind a little bit to quell it. So I think that's the pleasing thing. A bit similar to West Perth. You don't ever want to play football to get to lose by a lot, and it's about the ability to stop or slow momentum. And I think the Eagles have done that, and it's something where West Perth are certainly learning to do.
1: Mm. Who's your premiership favourite in the AFL at the moment? Is it the Dockers, or is there another team that you that fancies you?
0: No, I'll be Freo. I love watching them play. They're exciting. I love Keith Forbes. I was a massive Kangaroo supporter back in early days, and Wayne Carey was a huge hero of mine. And to see the way those three forwards operate, and then to see the mids work up and back as hard as they do, they certainly are a team who looks dangerous. The only challenge I'll see is Hawthorn. They're probably the unknown, and they're also pretty exciting.
1: You must have enjoyed the win last night then for the Kangas. That was impressive.
0: Mate, I was all over it. I saw the last 15 minutes and got into work today. One of my mates here at work is also a Freo supporter, and he loved Georgie Wardlaw, so it was good to see him run amok. And there's a few good clips there. We might have to show up tomorrow before the East Fremantle game.
1: Yeah, certainly. How big is, I guess, the showing of a vision now in Waffle clubs, Steve? It seems to be, you know, pretty prominent and I guess an easier digestible way for the players to learn. Do you guys use a lot of vision?
0: Yeah, we do, because it's so important. I mean, there's so many different levels to learn, and vision being one of them. I suppose you're able to see the game. I mean, nowadays, and with the Waffle games, you get to see it quite clearly, and you get to not only look behind the goals and teach them where to run, or where the space to defend or the space to go through is important, but it's also the most important thing I feel with vision, where we speak a lot as coaches, is telling the story when you show it. We can always show different elements of a mistake or a skill error or things to improve, but there's a lot of bigger picture pieces here when you can

0: everyone is. And vision certainly helps, not only with Colts, but Luke Meadows does vision for the boys on craft and centre bounce work the last couple of weeks, and it's been unreal. So it's always an element of teaching and learning, and always will be.
1: Certainly is. Hey, Steve, very generous with your time today on the show. Great to chat with you, and hopefully we can speak again very soon. Thanks for your time today.
0: No, awesome. Thanks for having us.
1: Not a problem. Stephen Armstrong, Premiership Eagle, former Demon, Head of Coaching and Strategy at West Perth, right here on Sports Drive this afternoon. Great to chat with Steve on the show today. Much appreciated of his time on the program. Chatting a range of different things, AFL, Waffle, and reflecting a bit on his career as well. This is Regan Spear in the chair with you for Sports Drive today until 5 o'clock this afternoon. 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A reminder as well, if you missed anything, Sports Breakfast, The Sports Connection, any of the interviews from today as well, just earlier on I spoke with Josh Higgins, you'll be able to find those on the website, sportfm.com.au, or you can also listen back via the Community Radio Plus app and also wherever you get your podcast. Still heaps to look forward to on the program. Not too long before we continue the footy chat after the 3 o'clock news, Kieran Douglas, Subiaco forward, will join the show ahead of their clash with the West Coast Eagles. Waffle side Paul Dennett will join us. We'll chat some cricket. We'll get a score update in that Cricket Australia 11 versus Bangladesh. CA 11 lead by 73 runs with 2 wickets remaining. They are 8 for 336. Teague Wiley is still not out on a 115 off 154 delivery. Sam Constance out for just the 1. Campbell Kellaway duck. Curtis Patterson 53. Josh Phillippe 24. Jack Clayton 48. Jake Doran 76. Jerisus Wadia a duck, and Hanno Jacobs 10, with Corey Rocciccioli just coming out to the crease and is on 1 not out. And he was the star in the first innings, picking up 6 wickets, helping bowl Bangladesh out for 263. Matt Russell to chat some NRL, as well as Mick Ablett and Lockie McCurdy to chat some footy to finish off the program as well. But you can get involved anytime. I'd love to hear from you on today's show. You can text in like Mike did on 0429 913 913, or you can call up on 9418 7700. The team's about to be finalised for the Sunday games as well. Just the one change for the Dockers on Saturday, though, that is Alex Pearce being managed and Brennan Cox comes back in, which means the likes of Mason Cox holds his spot. Oscar McDonald as well, after probably his best game of his career last week, also holding his spot. And like mentioned earlier, some key ins there for Melbourne. I think this might go a little bit under the rug here. These two wins are very handy for the D's. Cade Chandler and Dan Turner have had really solid years for the Melbourne Football Club. But that's at the MCG, 11:15 Australian Western Standard Time, as the teams have been cropped and finalised for Sunday. Let's get to the West Coast Eagles and Collingwood matchup. 3 changes. It will be Tom Gross, Josh Lindsay and Liam Baker into the side for the Eagles, with 3 omissions, Ryan Marrick, Harvey Johnston and Sandy Brock. Marrick, Davis and Finn McRae are the emergencies. And for the Pies, they have a numerous number of changes. All of these already named up last night is injured. Jeremy Howe, Harry Perryman, Pat Lipinski, Scott Pendlebury and Jordan DeGoey with the ins. Noah Howes is going to make his AFL debut. Sammy Swadling is back into the side. Lockie Sullivan, Will Hayes and Roan Steele in for the Pies. That is 2:10 at Optus Stadium, West Coast and Collingwood. And we'll chat a little bit footy right across the show this afternoon, because I'm here until 5 o'clock, all thanks to Freight Mart. Glad to have your company right here on Perth Sports Leader. But it's time to head to the news, and when we return, we'll chat some more Waffle Footy. Kieran Douglas from Subiaco will join the show. 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
4: Hello there, I'm Terry Daniel. Air travellers around the nation have been affected by domestic delays due to air traffic control issues in Sydney. The Federal Government's Air Services Agency restricted planes leaving the city, triggering delays of more than 2 hours. Airlines for Australia CEO Stephen Beckett says more than 250 aircraft were held up leaving Sydney and the effects have been felt right around Australia.
5: Those planes are running behind time. They're in the wrong place at the wrong time. And so there'll be delays throughout the day. So while the restrictions are removed in Sydney right now and planes can depart and land, those delays were baked in hours ago.
4: Overseas, and the death toll has risen to 6 in a school shooting in Thailand. At least 15 others are injured, with some in critical condition, as authorities identify the shooter as a Year 9 student. In Brisbane, the Ekesh Air organisers have confirmed there'll be no changes to their poultry, pigeons and bird competition and displays this year. The Royal Adelaide Show have moved to scrap their bird exhibitions for 2026 amid South Australia's growing bird flu outbreak. Queensland's Minister for Primary Industries, Tony Perrott, says they're taking extra precautions with biosecurity measures ramped up.
6: The department have been working directly with the poultry exhibits here, making certain that the birds that are actually coming in here are well. The all clear has been given, but it's important work just to give confidence to the broader community that we're taking the avian influenza and the potential impact seriously here in this state.
4: Meantime, in Victoria, the Victorian State Government has ordered poultry farms with more than 50 birds to be placed under housing orders in a bid to protect the industry from bird flu. The order will impact on free-range farms and is expected to last for at least 14 days. There have been a further 20 positive cases of bird flu, all in Greater Crested Terns in the state's southwest around Portland and Nelson. There are now 175 confirmed detections in Australia. Both the federal government and opposition have dismissed claims the US has established a naval base in Perth. Over 2,000 Americans are set to support nuclear submarine operations at HMAS Stirling in Western Australia. The US has also established a naval support service for the site, prompting speculation it intends to use the facility as a base. But Shadow Defence Minister James Patterson has told News 24 Stirling has a distinctly Australian flavour.
7: I was at HMAS Stirling recently. There's an Australian commanding officer. It is Australians who control who comes on and off the base. The mess serves Australian food. It is genuinely an Australian base with an enduring US presence.
4: In Air Health News, new research suggests natural sugars from fruit and honey help fuel the evolution of the human brain. Mark Dransfield has this report.
8: Researchers at the University of Sydney modelled 4 million years of human nutrition. Their study found naturally sweet foods provided critical glucose before cooking made starchy grains easy to digest. Lead author Professor Jenny Brand-Miller says the findings may explain why we crave sweet foods today.
9: As the brain got bigger and bigger and bigger, it uses lots of energy, glucose energy. From the start of evolution, at least 25% of energy came from sugars. The sugars in fruit and honey.
4: Also making news, there are calls for Sydney's busiest roads to be the target of higher density housing. 10 transport corridors, including Parramatta Road and the Northern Beaches B line, have been singled out by Housing Now as prime locations to boost the city's housing supply. This is Air News. AFL News, and a decision on Josh Fraser's coaching future at Carlton is just days away. Jordan Tunbridge reports.
10: Josh Fraser is yet to decide whether he wants the Carlton coaching job, the club giving him extra time as he mourns the loss of his father last week.
11: Which I appreciate, given what the last week's entailed, so I'll have a discussion with the club next week.
10: The Blues have been interviewing other candidates as Fraser enjoys an excellent run of 9 wins from 11 games as caretaker coach.
11: Now the opportunity for me to take all the information on board, and if I put my hand up, then I am all in. It's been a considered approach in that way, and if I don't put my hand up, there'll be a reason for that.
10: Carlton faces St Kilda at Marvel Stadium on Sunday night in a clash that could shape both clubs' finals hopes. Jordan Tunbridge, Melbourne.
4: In other AFL news, Brodie Grundy has been ruled out of Sydney Swans clash with Port Adelaide for personal reasons. The star ruckman replaced in the lineup by Will Green, who makes his AFL debut. The GWS Giants will be boosted by the return of skipper Toby Green from injury for Sunday's clash with the Gold Coast Suns. And tonight's AFL action sees the Brisbane Lions playing Hawthorn at the Gabba. Incoming NRL club, the Perth Bears, have revealed their inaugural jersey. The strip features red and black hoops, a throwback to the old North Sydney Bears jersey from the 1970s. Coach Mal Meninga raving about the design.
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4: NRL action tonight, and first up, the Warriors play the Panthers in Auckland, followed by the Roosters and Bulldogs in Sydney. Australian Independent Radio News.
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14: There's a crash in Brentwood Leach Highway East and Aquinana Freeway. The right lane's blocked, towing services on site. A breakdown in Riverton. Leach Highway westbound after Varlin Avenue. The left lane's blocked. A breakdown too near Perth Airport. Tonkin Highway northbound before Leach Highway in the right emergency lane on a bend. And a crash in Auburn Grove. Quinana Freeway southbound after Russell Road. The right lane's blocked. Traffic heavy back past Armidale Road. 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Station sponsor, it's Christy. That's the latest traffic on 91.3 Sport FM.
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1: Yeah, Perth's weather for your Friday, the 7th of August. Cloudy conditions, the Sport FM studio this afternoon. Top of 17 degrees and an overnight low of 11. Rain to continue throughout the evening. Tomorrow for Saturday is going to be chilly as well. Top of 12 degrees, and Sunday, top of 16 with some showers. Right now, it's at that top of 17 degrees here in Perth.
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1: Yeah, welcome back to the show. This is Sports Drive. 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Been a great show so far. Josh Higgins from Fox Sports, Stephen Armstrong, Premiership Eagle in 2006, former Demon, current coach at West Perth, head of coaching strategy at the Falcons. They both joined the show in the first hour, and you can catch up on those interviews if you've missed them on our website, which is sportfm.com.au, or you can also listen back via the Community Radio Plus app. And, well, we're looking forward to another big round of waffle football for round 18, just three rounds to go, and it will be South Fremantle and East Perth for our waffle game of the day. That's going to be at Fremantle Oval, 2:30 start, so you'll be able to hear our call team from about 10 past 2pm. On Saturday, looking forward to that clash there. Some of the other games to look forward to, Perth and Peel Thunder at Mineral Resources Park. Can the Demons topple The first place Thunder, I guess we'll have to wait and see. Maybe showing some signs of cracks in these past couple weeks in some quarters, but we'll see how that one plays out there. Swan Districts, Claremont should be an interesting battle. That's up at Steel Boys, so anything can happen there. West Perth and East Fremantle at HIF Health Insurance Oval in Joondalup. That's at 3:10. That should be a good game as well. But maybe the pick of the lot could be Subiaco and West Coast. That's at Sullivan Logistics Stadium. Almost a grand final for both of these sides. West Coast sitting in seventh with 8 wins on 32 points, and Subiaco sitting in fifth also on 8 wins and 32 points. And, well, one of the young guns for Subiaco, Subiaco forward, Kieran Douglas, has been good enough to join me on the show today. He is up next.

0: Oh, yes, ahead of the Lions game with the West Coast Eagles on Saturday at Sullivan Logistics Stadium. Subiaco forward Kieran Douglas has been good enough to join me on Sports Drive today. Hello, Kieran.
1: Hello.
0: Great to have you on the show. How are things with you at the moment?
1: Yeah, pretty good. Yeah, enjoying it. Enjoying some footy.
0: Great to hear, and that's the way. What's the day had in store for you at the moment? Were you hard at work today?
1: Yes, very hard at work on the roof as a chippy.
0: Well, must get hot up there, doesn't it?
1: Yeah, it gets pretty hot, but it was pretty chill with an overcast today.
0: Very nice. How long have you been doing that for? And have you been partnered up with any of the boys? Because by the sounds of things, a lot of the core group likes to stay together in these waffle sides, and they do a bit of work together outside of footy as well. Any teammates join you up in the roof, Kieran, or are you by yourself?
1: Yeah, pretty much by myself. Kind of wish that some of the boys would join me, but nah, they're all doing their own thing.
0: Very good, mate. No pitches to them at training? Anything about roofing that might get them over the line?
1: Nah, most of them are busy doing uni and stuff. So, yeah.
0: Not as hard as work as you, mate. But hey, like you said, footy season, it's an exciting time for the group at the moment. What do you think your best attribute as a footballer is, Kieran? How have you assessed your year so far for the Lions, playing a pretty important role in the front half for Subi?
1: Yeah, I think my role is mixed with a lot of attributes. I guess tackle pressure, sprinting up and down the ground, trying to kick a lot of goals, I guess, getting myself into positions where I can impact and try and tackle as much as I can to try and kick some goals.
0: Now, it's a big game for you guys over the weekend. We'll get to that in just a moment's time. But tell us a bit about your footy background before playing waffle footy at Subiaco, Kieran. Where did it all start for you?
1: So it pretty much started for me in Esperance. I went to Esperance Residential College for school. Didn't have much friends down there, so I ended up joining the Essence Bulldogs under 14. And fortunately, I started liking footy, I guess. And that year, we ended up winning a grand final and many more after that.
0: It's very nice, yeah. Always good to have, I guess, junior success. So some people don't even get to play in grand finals, you hear, Kieran. So if you can get that ticked off when you're playing juniors, it's one up on some of the people who play footy for many a year. So how have you fitted into the Subiaco group this year? A few new names at the club. It's a good mix of experienced players and young guys coming in. How are you feeling within the group at the moment?
1: Yeah, I'm feeling very well, I guess. A lot of the new boys are very comforting, and they're really good to have a good chat with at training. And they get around me, and I get around them as well. So it's pretty good.
0: It's great to hear. Now, for yourself, Kieran, did you make any individual or did you have any team goals or ambitions at the start of the season for yourself heading into 2026?
1: So me and Sonny, last year, we kind of had a good chat, and we really want to play some consistent league footy, I guess, and just try and hold our spot. So we had a good chat, and somehow we've done very well in pre-season, did a lot of running together, and ended up playing some consistent footy with the team, and we've pushed our way through, and now we're playing pretty well, I guess.
0: Yeah, that must be pretty rewarding for a goal as such set at the start of the season to come off. Does it make it a bit easier when there's someone like-minded to come on the journey with you?
1: Yeah, it's definitely very rewarding. I guess we always be talking at training and getting around each other, supporting each other, even when we have bad games. So it's good to have Sonny with me.
0: Very good. And, who would have thought he was the one that recommended you to come on the show with me today? So he's certainly looking out for you there, Kieran. Can you tell us about any of your other teammates, maybe some of the older guys that you look at as mentors of the group? Is there anyone who you feel is a big role model for you at the club?
1: Yeah, probably one of my biggest role models there is probably Josh Robinson. Yeah, before I started playing league and I've been emergency last year, he was like really getting around me, telling me to push through, giving me some tips and tricks on how he played. And yeah, he really, I guess he was one of the people that really helped me. And also the CEO, Tally, he really helped me push through because I wasn't really getting much games in league last year. Debuted and played last about two games, I guess. And yeah, so Josh Robinson and Tally, the CEO, yeah, they really helped me.
0: It, a good role model. Yeah, very nice. Is there anyone who has been in maybe a similar situation as you, Kieran, I guess, in previous years trying to get into that league side and has now cemented that position? Is there anyone who thinks really, you know, stepped up and taken their game to a whole new level this year?
1: Yeah, I think Sonny's really done that, I guess. Yeah, Sonny's done a real good job on playing some consistent footy and playing his best. And really looking out for the team and pushing us through to his tackle pressure is really good and running.
0: What's it been like to play under Scully? What's your relationship been like with him this season?
1: Yeah, at the start, I didn't really know anything about him. I knew that he played a bit of AFL footy. And, yeah, at the start of the year, I was I didn't think I was really going to be playing league. I thought I was just being reserved. And I guess he's seen how well I've been training and my skills and my tackle pressure. And he's given me a real good opportunity to play some league footy. And, yeah, I really like him as a coach. And he's really been good to me. He's good to talk to and... make me be better.
0: Do you feel like he's good at building those relationships with the players and sort of like you said, backing you know some of the young guys in to perform their role on the day?
1: Yeah, he. I don't know, but he's got some really good. The way he talks, he really hypes us up. He can scare us sometimes, but he's really good at talking, and it really helps us before games. During training and other things.
0: Now, you guys have found yourselves in quite a few scenarios this year where they've been late in game and, eventually one fell your way last week, Kieran. Can you take us back just momentarily over the one-point win against the Demons? It must have been nice being on the winning side of a close game.
1: Yeah, it does get very stressful in those kind of games when it's like close points in a quarter. But the first quarter, we didn't really try our best, I guess. Our pressure wasn't on. We weren't making any good decisions in the first quarter. We were down by zero, and second quarter, I guess, we just we came back and then we just really put the fight on, I guess, and we really tried our best. And luckily, we got the win over Perth, which they had a good run against like Claremont and Peel. So I guess we really wanted to beat them, and we didn't want to go out without a fight.
0: What's I guess the training regime been like in for those sort of scenarios, Kieran? Because you've been in quite a lot of them this season. Like mentioned, there's probably been five or six now where the result's been, you know, under 10 points sort of around that goal or even below that. What sort of scenarios do you guys practice at training for those moments? Do you drill those in quite a lot?
1: Yeah, so Mondays and Wednesdays, we watch a bit of revision on our time and during training to try and get to know the other team and see how they play. The coach, Jared, I think he watches like probably the game twice and he like knows everything about them, what they do, what they're going to bring, a lot of their position. And yeah, it makes it a lot easier for us players if he's just showing us, telling us and giving us some revision about the team.
0: Yeah, do you find watching the vision back, whether that's your game or the opposition's game or even, you know, watching some players out of the AFL potentially. Do you feel like that's an easier way to get it drilled into your head to learn off?
1: Yeah, it makes it a lot easier instead of kind of just maps it out for us so we can we'll be able to. Because when you're on the app, you get to watch the players that potentially be playing against you or on you. So you get to see how they play, how much disposals they get, and what their key roles are, and what kind of skills they got.
0: What about for yourself, Kieran? Do you watch a lot of AFL footy? Who's your club of support, and do you, I guess, follow any players that you maybe base your game off to?
1: Yeah, so I'll probably go Geelong. I don't really watch that much footy during the week. Probably a bit too busy. So probably Geelong. My mum's a Freo supporter. A lot of the time when Freo are down or something, I like to give her some and be like, they're going to lose and stuff like that. But Freo are doing really well. But, yeah, I'll go for Geelong. And probably my most favourite player is probably Charlie Cameron. How quick he is and how good he is at kicking goals.
0: Do you pull out the celebrations like Charlie?
1: Oh, yeah, I probably just put the finger up and a little bit of claps and stuff like that. Not really a big celebrator.
0: What about if you had to choose a goal song? Would you be someone for that?
1: Yeah, I'll most definitely be. I can't. We had some songs for this year, but they haven't played them yet. But I'd probably go Yubby Van.
0: Mm.
1: It's an Indigenous Aboriginal songwriter song. But yeah, I'm not too fancy with the songs.
0: No, that's okay. Keeping the focus on the field because, well, the club's going to need it this week, Kieran. It's going to be a huge clash against the Eagles tomorrow. What's been, I guess, the main focus this week ahead of tomorrow's clash with West Coast? Almost like a grand final sort of experience. It's a win is very much needed here.
1: Yeah, we really do want to win. We've all been training very well. We've looked at the revision. We're trying. I guess the last time we played them, it didn't go so well. They had a lot of good players playing, and yeah, we just couldn't seem to put ourselves in the position to win the game. So I guess the team is really looking forward to try and get the win over these, and I back them. I back us to win.
0: Lastly, is it exciting as well, Kieran, to go up against like some of the AFL listed players to sort of, I guess, test yourself where you're at? It's a pretty cool experience in hindsight.
1: Yeah, it's definitely sometimes a bit scary, a bit rewarding as well. Like sometimes when you beat them in a contest or a mark. It's definitely a bit scary for me, but I kind of got used to it as I'm playing against all these other great players in the Waffle. And yeah, it's definitely, yeah, on my side, on my point of view, it's definitely a bit scary playing against some of the AFL players. But sometimes we get into positions where we can beat them and hurt them.
0: Is there anyone that stands out for you in particular that you've played on that's been a real, I guess, standout in terms of the caliber of player? There are anyone who's lined up you and you've gone, oh boy, this could be a good battle?
1: Yeah, there's quite a few. There was Bailey Banfield, Brandon Walker for Freo, and then for Eagles, I reckon Cole was probably the most scariest player out of them.
0: Some pretty good names there. How do you reckon you'll go against Brandon Walker in a running race? Do you reckon you would tip him?
1: Give me 5 second head start and I would smoke him.
0: Well, hopefully a great experience for you on the weekend, Kieran, and you can come away with the 4 points. It's a huge clash for Subiaco as they take on the West Coast Eagles tomorrow to finish out. Just 3 rounds to go in the Waffle season. Hey, Kieran, been a pleasure chatting today. Thanks so much for your time on the show. It's been great chatting, and best of luck to you and the team on the weekend.
1: Yeah, thank you. Cheers for the opportunity.
0: Not a problem. There he goes. Kieran Douglas, Subiaco forward, one of their young guns right here on Sports Drive this afternoon. Big thanks to him for taking the time on the show. Always good to chat with some of the developing league players in the Waffle system as Subiaco and West Coast. That's going to be a cracking game to look forward to over the weekend. That will kick off at 2:30, Sullivan Logistics Stadium. A massive game. Massive, massive game. Can't stress that enough. I think we talk about it most weeks, how close the Waffle competition is, especially in and around for that fifth spot on the table. Subiaco, East Perth and West Coast all sitting equal on points with 32. South Fremantle up one position in fourth on 36, as well as the Perth Demons also on 36, going down by just 1 point to Subi last week. And then it's Claremont on 40 with 10 wins, and Peel Thunder still sitting two games on top and a healthy percentage of 162.52, 48 points for Peel Thunder. This is Sports Drive. 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It's time to head to a break on today's show. Still plenty to look forward to. Paul Dennett, he's the Australian correspondent for The Scoop by Wisden Cricket. He's not too far away. We'll chat all things cricket in the lead up to the Aussies taking on Bangladesh in the top end tour. Matt Russell to join us as well from Fox League. He's an NRL presenter there. Mick Ablett, draft and development expert, as well as Lachie McCurdy from Code Sports also to join the show. So stick with us here on Perth Sports Leader 91.3 Sport FM, and we'll be right back after the break.
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8: Good afternoon. The earlier crash in Auburn Grove has cleared on Kwinana Freeway southbound after Russell Road. Traffic remains a bit heavy on the approach. The earlier breakdown through Riverton has cleared. Leach Highway westbound after Varland Avenue. Delay free there. Still a breakdown near the airport. Tonkin Highway northbound before Leach Highway. That's in the right emergency lane and traffic is slow. Drive carefully. The vehicle approaches on a bend. It's Dylan. That's the latest traffic on 91.3 Sport FM.
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0: 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And a reminder, you can get involved anytime on 94187700 if you want to call up, or 0429 913 913 if you want to text in. And, well, a regular voice here on the show via the text line is Simon of the Waffle and Lath Lane. And he's sent in a potential checking from Waffle Footy Facts, but he is saying a well and truly Congratulations to the Subiaco Football Club on reaching 2,500 league games. They, like many waffle clubs, have contributed many champions to grace the Aussie Rules field through their junior club, Subiaco Football Club, and, of course, further on. Well done to everyone of the Lions and Maroons loyalties for Subiaco, Simon of the Waffle and Lathlane. Thanks for your text, Simon. And, yes, 2,500 league games for the Lions. And, well, they've had a really interesting season, haven't they, off the back of Kieran Douglas joining us on the show just moments ago. Subiaco forward, can't stress enough how big of a clash this weekend is for them, and maybe a win, Simon, in their 2,500th league game up against the West Coast Eagles waffle side. Very much so looking forward to that. But if you want to hear our game of the day, it will be South Fremantle and East Perth at Fremantle Oval. 2:30 start, so from about 10 past 2, you can hear our call team go to work. There's plenty of footy to discuss, but as the home and away season sort of drizzles out, we get into finals and the cricket, the summer of cricket starts rolling around, and well, it's not much of a summer day here in Perth today. A little bit of drizzle, bit of cloud outside the Sport FM studio, but I've no doubt it is heating up in the Northern Territory at the moment. The build-up for the Top End Tour against Bangladesh for our Aussies. The Cricket Australia XI are playing at the moment against Bangladesh, and well, they've just been bowled out for 355. It's the innings breaker lead by 92 over Bangladesh, who were previously bowled out yesterday for 263. But there's plenty to talk about in the lead up to the Aussies being back in action in Test cricket up in Darwin, and our man to chat all things cricket here on Sports Drive today, his name's Paul Dennett, and he's the Australian correspondent for The Scoop by Wisden Cricket. Good afternoon to you, Paul.
13: Hey, Regan, how you going?
0: Yeah, really good. How are you?
13: Yeah, good. Really looking forward to the next, I think it's 14, 15 months, some of the biggest cricket in a long time for Australia, for the men's team. There's been a long period of not much happening. You know, we didn't do very well in the T20 World Cup for the men anyway. The women, of course, won it. But then a couple of low-profile white ball series. And then suddenly we are going to have bumper cricket for a very long period of time. This Bangladesh series is a bit of a kind of a whetting the appetite, but then off to South Africa, massive home series against New Zealand. I think they'll be very competitive. The 150th anniversary test match. Before that, we're off to India for, I think, maybe the biggest of them all. Then hopefully a World Test Championship final. Then the Ashes. And then a 50-over World Cup at the end of it all. So a huge, huge 15 months to look forward to.
0: Yeah, it's going to be absolutely massive, and well, the summer of cricket is hopefully going to take all of us by storm. We see all the big guns back, and hopefully some wins for the Aussie international side. How have you, I guess, seen the build-up to this top-end tour, Paul? Like you mentioned, wasn't the greatest of performances in the white ball for the Aussie side, and now there's been a little bit of a break before. The Cricket Australia 11 is in action, but I can't say I was too notified about them going about their work. We'll go into a bit more depth with that a little bit later. But how have you seen, I guess, the build-up to two test matches in Darwin, which should be pretty interesting conditions?
13: Yeah, I mean, it's always interesting, these top-end series. It's been a long time since we've had the test teams up there. I should say, I think I actually forgot to mention in my little summary then of what's ahead for Australia, that there's the small matter of first test matches in South Africa again since the sandpaper incident. So that's in and amongst all that as well, just in a couple of months' time. But I think that the credibility of these winter series is going to be on the line, that you'd want to see Bangladesh perform at least somewhat competitively. And their form is hard to read because they looked really good in some of the cricket that I've seen them play against Australia in the white ball stuff, where they beat Australia in matches where they didn't just have doctored real spinning decks. They beat Australia with pace bowling. Unfortunately, Navid Rana, who was the real find in that series, is out injured and won't be in this series. That's a big disappointment because I think that on Australian pitches, it would have been quite exciting to see him. But they had a really bad loss to Zimbabwe in a test match. Aside from that, their recent form has been okay. They were better than okay. They beat Pakistan. Their fielding seems good to me, and I always use that as a bit of a barometer of sides, that they that they look like they're sharp in the field, and you would hope that maybe they can at least give Australia somewhat of a competitive fixture in one of the two games, or hopefully both of the two games. Because if Australia just absolutely annihilate them, then I think a lot of people will be saying, well, why are we having these games? And the answer, the reason they're having these games is they're obliged to sort of try to fulfil commitments to play these sides, and they've just kind of squeezed Bangladesh into the winter. But it's exciting for the top end. It's good for Darwin. It's going to be Australia, I think it's our 12th test venue when Mackay gets a run as well. So, and in terms of the build-up, there's always interest in the Australian 11 and what the makeup of it's going to be. A lot of discussion around the fact that we have picked clearly our best side, no kind of nonsense about blooding players, and I think that's the right thing. Pick your best 11 every single time for test matches, or at least what you think is your best 11 anyway.
0: Yeah, I think that's a good point you make, Paul, because I did catch some of your discussion on The Scoop by Wisden Cricket, and it was around that sort of test picking for the lineup against Bangladesh for this top end tour, because like we've said, it's a huge summer ahead, and it's going to be a big workload for not only the bowlers but the batsmen as well. So we have this Cricket Australia 11 happening at the moment, which I guess we get to see a bit more of the depth in Aussie cricket, some of the guys who are making a name for themselves in domestic cricket. Maybe some people are on the opinion, Paul, that Australia don't really have the depth there. But would you say there's an argument with both the batting and bowling stocks that when needed to, Australia can have the depth there if required? But at the moment, it's not needed. So we're putting the full strength side out there. Is that sort of the conclusion you came to as well?
13: I think certainly with the fast bowling and the spin bowling as well, that it's quite remarkable how long Stark, Cummins, Hazelwood and Lyon, and now Scott Boland in recent years, have been just such fixtures in the side that usually when other players have got in, it's only because of injuries. And that it's a tremendous compliment to those five guys as to how successful they've been and how fit they've been. And yeah, I mean, and I suppose you look back to earlier generations when the same thing was happening, but with the batting. You can name some players who, you know, players like Stuart Law and David Hussey and Brad Hodge in years gone by, who either got no test cricket or virtually no test cricket, who, if they'd been born in another era, would have played loads of test cricket. You could say the same of players like Michael Nisa and Brendan Doggett in this era. And then you've got someone like Fergus O'Neill, who I think is a phenomenal prospect as a test bowling average under 20 and first-class bowling average of under 20 and a first-class batting average that's now risen up to into the mid-20s. Mm. There have been times in the past where already he would be a fixture in the Australian side, and I hope that he's going to be in the side pretty soon. But yeah, the spin bowling is another example where we only tend to pick the one spinner, except in the subcontinent. Most of the time it's been Nathan Lyon, and I think he's getting better as things go by. Corey Roccocioli's always been someone I've had my eye on, and he's done really well in this game, which has been heartening to see. I think there's a prevailing viewpoint that for someone to have a very tidy first-class record playing so often at the Wacker has to be a good sign. You know, not renowned as a pitch that suits spin bowlers. So good to see him doing well against Bangladesh, and good to see Teague Wiley as well, another Western Australian, although he's didn't get a contract with Western Australia. He's moving across this summer for Tasmania. I've always kind of had a soft spot for him, and just to see him get 100 today is really heartening for the future of Australian cricket.
0: Yeah, I think it is as well. 130 in the end for Teague Wiley. We know he was trying to par this way, I guess, opening the batting, and then got some more opportunity down the lower order, coming in at 6 for this Cricket Australia 11. So a fantastic achievement for him. And yeah, I think we all do hope he does go well at Tassie. But yeah, I do wish he was back in the Western Australian colours. And in terms of Corey Roccocioli too, I think it's only a matter of time before he does get his opportunity. I know Nathan Lyon, there is no chance he would willingly be sitting out or being openly accepting of a rest in one of these test matches. I think he's going to bowl till he physically cannot know more. But like you said, Paul, it's good to see players just, you know, waiting in the sidelines. And then when given the opportunity at the end of the day, like you said, we've got some big series coming up. And look, they might have to produce on the biggest of stages. So I don't think the depth is all doom and gloom.
13: No, and I suppose the thing is that with regards to the batting, there's not necessarily the names of the past coming through, but then you look at there's plenty of players with promise, and Campbell Kellaway, Matt Renshaw, although he's not young, I think is someone who's going to come back into the side. Then the Nathan McAndrew potentially, he's another one in another era would have played for Australia as a bowler. Cooper Connolly, there's Joel Davies, and Cameron Green, still quite young. So there's batters around, and there's not necessarily a Ricky Ponting or a Michael Clarke on the horizon. But then again, sometimes you don't really realise how good someone is until they've matured a little bit. So I like to think that the future for Australian cricket is still bright.
0: Yep, I seem to think so too. And, well, I guess the other headlines from around the globe that's been keeping us busy, as they always do. The ECB, the England cricket team, are appointing Stephen Fleming as their head coach. And, well, I guess speaking of batting here, Paul, I saw a few reports that, you know, he reached out to Mike Hussey to potentially join his coaching reign as the batting coach there. So it is going to be interesting to see how he, I guess, shapes the test squad and the roundabouts on the field and off the field as well. But do you think we're just going to have to look out for, you know, I think these little connections, I think he might have swapped over 1 year with Mike Hussey in the IPL or something like that. Like these little connections, they could all be within something for the new England test coach, Stephen Fleming, to try and convince someone to come over and join him at the helm.
13: Yeah, I mean, it's always hard to judge for on the outside how good a coach is going to be because you don't see them up close, but you can only judge them on their record. And Fleming has had a tremendous amount of success with Chennai Super Kings in the IPL. He's been there for a long time, albeit hasn't been quite so successful towards the end. And people might say, well, they're one of the two flagship franchises. You'd sort of be expecting them to have success. But from afar, Fleming's always struck me as pretty intelligent, pretty affable and relaxed. And I like that in a cricket coach. I think that the kind of fire and brimstone coaches that work well in the football coach sometimes, I don't think that works well in cricket when sometimes, you know, you're with each other for 11 months of the year and it's a long game. And I think that the Australian setup with Andrew McDonald, where they've cultivated a very kind of relaxed and professional approach, I think is the right approach. And I think that some of the drinking incidents and stuff that have occurred, hopefully from an England fan's point of view, Fleming will be the sort of right person to stamp those out. Yeah, as for getting Mike Hussey, I mean, again, from afar, he looks like he'd be an amazing batting coach. He's one of my favourite batters. And some of the best batters, sometimes they just... I remember once when I was batting and we had by far our best player at the other end and I played a cover drive and I missed it and he came down and said, that was perfect. He said, just hit it next time. And I thought, yeah, that's... yeah, I absolutely should hit it next time, but I wasn't good enough to hit it. I don't think Hussey's along those lines. I think he's someone who has thought about his game a lot and would therefore be a pretty good mentor. So, it'd be disappointing to see him go and work for England. But, yeah, I don't have any great problem with it. I think, yeah, spread the love. But Dennis Lilly was famous for going around and helping fast bowlers all around the world. So it would be strange to see him in an England tracksuit, though.
0: Yeah, it certainly would. And I guess lastly on that, Paul, were you able to catch any of the podcast that Stuart Broad and Josh Butler did with Ben Stokes? It was a long one, and albeit I think Stuart Broad for a little bit there tried to make it a little bit about himself, but nonetheless, Ben Stokes did reveal some of the questions that, some of the answers we were, I guess, looking at, kept some of them pretty close to his chest. But did you listen into any of that podcast with Ben Stokes?
13: No, I read the digested transcript of it, as it were. Not transcript, but a detailed summary, because I straight away, once I heard the headlines that he sort of was a bit defensive and didn't really say too much. I thought, I'm not going to listen to 2 hours of that. So I feel like I've listened to it. And I suppose it's always hard when you've got ex-teammates asking the questions. But I did find it, some of the things I found interesting were him saying that cricket has a drinking culture and that that was excusing the way that the, you know, there's been these incidents of alcohol-related incidents with England for, in the last few months. And I think I found that a strange thing to say because, yeah, of course, cricket, you go back to the 80s and Booney drinking 52 cans on the way to England and everything else. But the Australian team has changed that. They're not like that anymore. And I just think that he's saying that as the sport has professionalised, it hasn't left its kind of deep drinking behind it. I don't agree. Maybe at the club level that's different, but I think at the top level, you know, the professionalisation means that you can't really do that. And so, that was a strange thing that he said. And I suppose there was some hints as well that maybe he wasn't all that happy with Rob Key at the end of things, and maybe if Key had gone, maybe he would have stayed. But he kind of ruled out the possibility of a comeback. I hope he does come back. I hope that he, spends some time away from the international glare and realises that it would be a good thing to come back for the Ashes, because I think that would be box office, it would be high profile. It would be interesting to see whether he'd come back as captain. I don't see that that would be likely. That's the other big thing, that the made Joe Root, the captain, who was disappointing in his first time round as captain, just not aggressive enough tactically. Alan Border was an unwilling captain, you know, a reluctant captain when he first was sort of thrown into the job, but there was no one else that could do it. And he grew into it and became better and better as the years went by. You'd hope that Root has observed what Stokes did as captain and has probably thought on his own shortfalls the first time round. So he might be a better captain this time round, but I still think he'll probably err on the side of being a little bit too defensive.
0: Hey, Paul, it's been great chatting today. Always a pleasure chatting cricket with you. You enjoy the rest of your day, your weekend, and hopefully a big build-up to the Aussies back in the Test Arena once again. Thanks for your time.
13: Good on you, Regan. Nice to chat.
0: Always is. Paul Dennett, Australian correspondent for The Scoop by Wisden Cricket. Make sure to go check him out there. Does some good work chatting all things cricket. And, he is the man that you want to be listening in to. Always great chatting to Paul on the show today, because this is Sports Drive. All thanks to Freight Mart, locally owned and operated for all of your international forwarding and local transport needs. We're going to head to another break before we end the 4 o'clock hour this afternoon. You can get involved anytime. 94 18 77 00 is the number to ring up, or you can text in on 0429 913 913. Still plenty to look forward to. 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
0: Yeah, welcome back to the show. This is Sports Drive right here on Perth Sports Leader 91.3 Sport FM. Regan Spear in the chair with you until 5 o'clock today. Great to have your company

0: patiently down the line to chat all about it as NRL presenter with Fox Sports. Matt Russell is with me. Hello, Matt.
1: How you going, Regan? Rugby league. Don't leave the league off. You make people very upset in the East by confusing rugby and league. But we're looking forward to round 23. We're looking forward to seeing Melbourne play Manly in Perth this weekend at HBF Park, which this time next year, it'll be home to the Perth Bears by then, well and truly.
0: Certainly right. I think my head might have gone a little bit fuzzy then. I think I'm just that excited for the NRL to be here in Perth at HBF Park. We'll get to that game in just a moment. It's a huge round ahead, Matt, because it is Indigenous round this week as well. How big is that initiative for the whole competition, firstly?
1: We have lots of themed rounds, and this is one of the best because for so many decades we have celebrated wonderful Indigenous athletes and their contribution to the growth, the development, the excitement, the participation around rugby league. It really is core to it. And, you know, I've been asked a couple of times this week to nominate my favourite Indigenous rugby league player. It's a long list, let me tell you, a long, long list. But, you know, as an impressionable youngster, I marvelled at John Chica Ferguson on a wing for Newtown and for East and in that fantastic Canberra Grand Final win where he scored the try to force extra time. New South Wales, Australia, Indigenous team of the decade. Yeah, well done, Chica Ferguson. He made quite an impression on me. And like Chica, so many Indigenous athletes had this happy knack, or have this happy knack, of every time they get the ball, the crowd holds its breath or rises out of their chair a little because they're inevitably exciting players, great athleticism, but it's not just outside backs. We've had Artie Beetson, ball playing front rower, no nonsense character. So, in answer to your question, it's just a wonderful celebration of wonderful contributions to this game.
0: Yeah, it's absolutely huge, and we've got a huge round to look forward to for round 23, and hopefully we can see some good rugby league being played as we'll kick off with last night's game. Matt, how about that? Just take us through it, a complete turnaround performance, unlike last week for the Cowboys over the Titans, winning that game 30-8.
1: Well, last weekend they were beaten by the Roosters 82-12 to set all sorts of point scoring records in the NRL era. We were flicking through the history books and detailing just how significant that scoreline was for the Roosters and how bad it was for the Cowboys. But they've regrouped and sure enough, they've bounced back to beat the Titans by a margin. And there were a number of good performers. I love Jason Taumalolo scoring a rare try, thunderous through the middle once again. The halves of Purdue and Clifford fired. They were on the try-scoring sheet as well. Scotty Drinkwater, 40-20, creative. So I think the Cowboys can make the eight. That was one of the startling elements of last weekend's result. That was two top eight teams when the Roosters just demolished North Queensland. Well, they've got a bye to come and now only three games left. All of those three games are against teams lower on the ladder than them. So it's not beyond the realm. They can win all three games, plus have the bye and make finals. And then it's a new competition. So well done, Cowboys. Quite the bounce back.
0: Certainly was, and exciting times for them as they do hover around that eighth position. And, yes, we'll see if they can make it there come the end of the home of the way season. Now, how good's Friday night going to be, Matt? Two games later this afternoon, and it starts off with the Warriors and the Panthers in Auckland. How good is this going to be? Both still have eyes for the minor premiership. Could this be one of the games of the season here? This is so exciting.
1: Well, when they met earlier on in the season, I think it was absolutely that. It was a belter when these teams went at it in round, what was it? Round 13. And it was won by the Panthers 20-18 on the back of doubles to McLean and Alamotti, but it could have easily been the other way around. And the Warriors, they found winning form again last week, demolishing the Gold Coast. Penrith, they're looking really good, and they have for most of the season, to be honest, despite suggestions they've come back to the field a little. So, yeah, they start a fantastic Friday night footy on Fox League. It's at Mount Smart Stadium in Auckland, so does that tip the scales towards the Warriors? Perhaps, but there have been injuries. There have been concerns here. Jack Cogger ruled out for the Panthers. As a result, Blaise Talungi goes back into that 5-8 role, and Tamari Martin out for the Warriors, so Luke Metcalf comes in. Both of those replacements, absolutely outstanding players with some conjecture around why they're not in the starting team anyway. So those changes probably cancel each other out.

0: It'll be tight. It'll be exciting. I tip the Panthers narrowly again.
1: Yeah, going to be a great game. Looking forward to that one. Kicks off 4 o'clock here in WA, Warriors and Panthers. That one is in Auckland. And this next game later on this evening as well, Matt's going to be a ripper. Roosters, Bulldogs. With the Doggies going on a bit of a run lately. That's 6 wins out of their last 7 games. But the question is, I guess, can they continue that against one of the best in the comp at the moment, the Roosters? How do you see this one playing out?
0: I see it as a real test for the Bulldogs and just how far they've come over the last 7 weeks. These clubs meeting for the first time this season, and the Roosters off that 82-point haul. They must be so confident. Will they be a little complacent? I don't think so under Trent Robinson. And just to show how disciplined the Roosters have been, the last 10 times they've posted 50, they've won the game afterwards. So they've won their last 10 the week after posting 50 points. Last week it was more than 80 points. So they're at home, they're confident, they're rolling, they're well-balanced. This is a test for the Dogs. Right here, right now, I give the Roosters my tip, but the Bulldogs are certainly in it up to their eyeballs.
1: Let's move on to Saturday, where it is the Storm and the Sea Eagles here at HBF Park in Perth. Going to be huge for the state, this one. Make sure to get along if you haven't bought tickets already. Where do you see this game going, Matt? Both sides have been on a bit of the losing side of the coin lately, so they'll both want to turn it around.
0: Well, Melbourne have been being beaten, but there's been plenty of effort there. They've been basically outgunned in terms of personnel. Wicked injury and unavailability toll for Melbourne for much of the season that's continuing right until the finish post, it seems. But they do get Cameron Munster back in the captaincy role at 5'8". Manly had their own problems. They've lost 4 in a row. Now, they've had a bye to try and get it together over the last couple of weeks. Here's a real interesting stat for you. Manly's 999th win in round 17 was against Melbourne, and impressively, 30-4. They haven't won since. So if they have their 1,000th win tomorrow, it will be against the same team they chalked up win 999 against. I think that Manly have hit hard times since then. I just feel that Melbourne can win this game and make it even more difficult for Manly to salvage their finals hopes because of the effort they've been putting in and because of Craig Bellamy's competitive high bar that he sets. Even now they've not got any finals chances. He said with a steely glare last week after those finals hopes disappeared, if you think we're going to just cruise to the finish post, think again. If anyone doesn't play as if they're playing an elimination final, they'll be playing reserve grade. So the effort's been there. They've got some good players out there, and they run into a Manly team that, well, until I see them win again, I won't be convinced they've fixed their problems.
1: Yeah, fair call. Storm, Manly, HBF Park, 1 o'clock. Make sure to get down and support. Going to be an absolutely ripping affair. Hey, Matt, Dolphins, Broncos, the next game here with the Dolphins chasing a top 4 finish with a win here over Brisbane. Who do you think takes it out at Suncorp? Should be a good match.
0: It's the 8th battle of Brisbane, and the Broncos have dominated so far. They won the first 3 before the Dolphins cracked their only win. It's been the Broncos in the last 3 as well. However, the Dolphins have so much to play for. You mentioned top 4 calling their name. I'm looking at this lineup. It couldn't be any better at the moment. The hammer at the back. You got the halves, Selwyn Cobbo, Cody Nikorima, Isaiah Katoa in the halves. You've got the wingers, Selwyn Cobbo, Jermaine Asako, Bostock Farnworth in the centres, and the pack is to die for as well. Well coached by Christian Wolf. They've got to beat the Broncos here. But form is with them, and they're just playing for too much in comparison with the reigning premiers who are no longer a hope in 2026. So they might offer a fight. I'm tempted to say the form guide has to go out the window in the Battle of the Brisbane. And I know that is probably partly the case, but still, Dolphins, they should be winning.
1: Rabbitohs Eels, this next game on the Saturday. Going to be a pretty intriguing battle, this one, I think. A win needed here for the Rabbitohs to stay in that mix for the top 8 there in that sort of group there. Where's this clash, I guess, won and lost for you here, Matt?
0: Well, South Sydney dominate Parramatta. They've won 10 of their last 12. And here they get the reinforcements back because Cody Walker and Jack White have sort of been playing lone hands at the Stars recently, supported by Campbell Graham. Back into the team come Cam Murray as captain and lock, David Fifita on an edge. Brandon Smith has been able to shake his calf issues. There's another big return as well, as I flick through the list here to just try and find it and discover that Talis Duncan is back in the team in the centre. So it's Duncan, it's Fifita, it's Murray adding to this list. And really, South Sydney, well beaten by Cronulla. Finals just starting to drift away on them, despite the fact they're still right in position for a postseason berth. They have to win this, and I think they will. And really, if those big guns fire, they should win pretty well.
1: On to Sunday, Raiders Knights, with the Raiders, I guess, looking to continue their run of form before the Panthers got the better of them last week. And while the Knights also coming off a pretty solid win away last round against the Broncos too. So who do you like here?
0: Well, in round five, it was Newcastle 32-12 against Canberra. But the Raiders have come a fair way since then, and they've rediscovered their form at home. Is it good enough to beat Newcastle, though? Intriguing, because after they lost Dylan Brown and Dylan Lucas, you thought, well, maybe the season's just going to get the better of Newcastle now. But no, Justin Holbrook, in his first year there, after the club took a wooden spoon last season, they're right in the mix for a top eight finish and have been for most of the season. So while they keep winning, while they keep defying everything that comes their way, I'm going to stick with Newcastle. Kalyn Ponga at the back, Fletcher Sharp, great utility value. He finds himself in the 5'8" role alongside Sander Smith. And Francis Manulelelua is being quite defined alongside Jermaine McEwen there on an edge. So, yep, Newcastle to spring an upset in the eyes of some in Canberra.
1: Okay, looking forward to that game there. That's 12 o'clock on Sunday. And finally, to round it out, last game of the round, local derby to finish it off, Dragons and the Sharks. With the Dragons, I thought a really good effort last week against the Dolphins, but the Sharks, they're looking good, aren't they? Winning their last five in a row. Who gets it done in this final game?
0: Well, the Dragons will have to be really, really, really good in this one, because Cronulla, the form team in the competition, they won nine of their last 10. Their spine is sensational. Will Kennedy at the back. Braden Trindle, Nicho Hynes in the half, Blake Braley there at the dummy half. Nicho Hynes has kicked 32 consecutive goals. The NRL record is Hazem El Masri's 35. Now, I think he gets it. I think he goes past it. I think the Sharks are going to score four tries plus against the Dragons. And given his kicking that I've seen firsthand over the last 2 weeks, he really hasn't looked like missing. At one point in commentary, I just spontaneously said, he needs to wear a blindfold to make it challenging. That's how easy it seems for Nicho Hynes at the moment. So I think it's going to be another win for Cronulla in a game that they really have dominated this matchup, 11 of the last 12 as well. So we have some dominant records being tested again this weekend, and the Sharks' dominance against the Dragons is one of them.
1: Yeah, we'll see if they can be broken. But, yeah, the Sharks, the informed team at the comp, like you said there, Matt, and a big round 23 to look forward to, and that continues tonight, like we said, two ripping clashes, Warriors, Panthers, and also the Roosters and the Bulldogs. Make sure to keep up to date right here on Perth Sports Leader 91.3 Sport FM, and also Fox League. Hey, Matt, thanks for your time once again on the show today. You enjoy the rest of your day and the footy to come over the weekend.
0: Pleasure, Regan, and get out and enjoy Melbourne against Manly tomorrow. Make it a big crowd there at HBF Park.
2: We certainly will. There he goes, Matt Russell, NRL presenter with Fox League, right here on Sports Drive. This afternoon, round 23 continuing on today. The Warriors with the first try early, just 4 minutes in that classic. It's going to be against the Panthers, and then Roosters Bulldogs a little later on tonight at about 6 o'clock. And then, of course, at HBF Park, the NRL is here in Western Australia, in Perth, Storm and the Sea Eagles, 1 o'clock on Saturday. That kicks off. Big thanks to Matt for joining me on the show today. But we've got to head to the news, because far out, we have ran way over time here on Sports Drive today. But not to worry, Mick Ablett and Lockie McCurdy to join us on the other side. So stick with us here on Perth Sports Leader, 91.3 Sport FM. We'll be right back after this.
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4: Air News headlines. I'm Mark Dransfield. Making news today, the US has established the framework for a military presence in WA for AUKUS, with more than 2,000 Americans set to arrive. However, the federal government says it's not a base. Some security experts argue having a US base near Perth would strengthen our sovereignty. The Federal Attorney General has asked the Privacy Commissioner to investigate the risks posed by smart glasses, which can record video. Flights in and out of Sydney Airport have been delayed for hours due to air traffic control staff shortages. And investigations underway into a suspected fatal dog attack in Sydney's southwest. All bird exhibitions will be excluded from next month's Royal Adelaide Show amid another surge in H5 bird flu cases. And US scientists have used AI to design new fully functional viruses, but they say they're no threat to people. In air sport, the Brisbane Lions' hopes of a top four finish go on the line in tonight's round 22 blockbuster against the Hawks. NRL and Bulldogs bench weapon Satili Tupanoa will make his return from a hamstring injury in tonight's clash with the Roosters. And Cam Norrie has defeated Alex de Minaur in their round of 32 clash at the Canada Open. These stories and more today. This is Air News.
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6: Through Middle Swan, watch out for a crash. Closing 2J Road eastbound after Roe Highway. Towies are on site, ambulance and police as well. Traffic is very slow. Also a collision through Armidale on Armidale Road westbound at Gribble Avenue with some lanes closed. Emergency services are on site and traffic is very busy in the area. Also a few delays near the airport with the earlier breakdown still in place on Tonkin Highway northbound before Leach Highway. The vehicle is in the right emergency lane with traffic slow. Proceed carefully, that approaches on a bend. For nearly 40 years, Starlight's been creating happiness for seriously ill children, and you can too, by making a regular monthly donation at starlight.org.au, station sponsor. It's Dylan. That's the latest traffic on 91.3 Sport FM.
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2: Yeah, Perth's weather for your Friday, the 7th of August, top of 17 degrees and cloudy conditions outside today with the rain to continue throughout the evening. Just a top of 12 degrees tomorrow and rain spread out throughout the day. Sunday, top of 16 and an overnight low of 8 degrees. Right now, it is 17 degrees here in Perth.
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2: 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We'll chat the latest out of the Sydney Swans and GWS Giants ahead of their clashes in round 22. Bit of a late development there, with Brodie Grundy being an out early this morning. The Swans have Port Adelaide at the SCG, with the Giants taking on the Suns. Their wildcard hopes still potentially alive. GWS, that's going to be at Manuka to kick off Sunday, but there's still plenty of footy to discuss. Plenty of news and headlines as well ahead of the upcoming round, and last night's game as well. How about that? Maybe a little bit of an upset for North Melbourne over the Western Bulldogs, but why don't we get my next guest's thoughts on all things footy on Sports Drive this afternoon. The man I speak of, draft development expert, Mick Ablett's been good enough to join me. Hello, Mick.
14: Afternoon, Regan. Afternoon, listeners. I wasn't sure, mate, whether you were reading the Perth weather before or the Melbourne weather. What's going on over there?
2: It is cloudy skies today, Mick, and rain scheduled right throughout the weekend. So it's brutal stuff here. What's it like over East for you? Is there a bit of a reflection?
14: Well, mate, it's not too much better, so I can't get on here and gloat, but any day without rain in Melbourne's a good day. So we've had a couple of those, and going to enjoy tomorrow before it obviously comes back again on Sunday. But mate, what an interesting week of footy, as you mentioned, and amazing all this stuff around, you know, the waiver that's been signed and where we're going with all this sort of stuff. I actually find it staggering that it's taken this long, to be honest, Regan. I mean, I heard an interview that Eddie McGuire did a while ago talking about his son over in college football and how he had to sign a waiver, you know, prior to playing. And the question was asked, well, what happens if you don't sign the waiver? And they said, well, you don't play. I think... It's heading down that path. I mean, we can't continue to change the game and change the fabric of the game when we play a contact sport to eliminate every chance of head knocks. I mean, I'm all for what they've done in terms of trying to protect the head, but I don't think it can go much further without changing the fabric of the game. And I don't think it's too long before these waivers are explored at the actual point of signing a contract.
2: It's been a really intriguing scenario that's, I guess, been brought upon us these last few days or so. And, I mean, just recently as well, in a matter of moments ago, Jake Collar-Jasny's been the name that is... He's revealed himself as the player, as the centre suspect of the concussion waiver agreement, like you mentioned there, Mick. It's such an interesting scenario, isn't it? It is... Is an issue as well that it all sort of was kept in-house? Was that an issue for you?
14: Look, Regan, and correct me if I'm wrong, I've got a feeling his brother, Cade, who we had in the National Academy, who was an outstanding player for the Gold Coast Suns, I reckon he had his career cut short through concussion as well, if I'm not mistaken. So, look, a real shame for the Collar-Jasny family to be going through this, but... Look, I think the other interesting part is Craig Drummond, isn't it? I mean, Craig was obviously the president at Geelong and oversaw the signing of the waiver and the like, and he's now the chairman or the incoming chairman of the AFL board. So, look, I don't think there's anything untoward as such. I just think where this has all gone, clubs are now hyper-vigilant and, you know, trying to find ways to protect themselves from future court cases. So I think it's more a question for the league to answer around where are we going and what does it look like going forward. I mean, just about every other contact sport in the world has these waivers in place. So I think it's only the beginning of what might turn into something bigger as you know, the next 12 to 18 months unfold.
2: Yeah, I think you're bang on there, Mick. And to go back on the point you said earlier, Kay Collegesny did retire due to concussion-related injuries. So that is true right there, and one that, again, hits really close to home. And we've seen it so often in the modern day game, and it get brought up more and more from past players too. So do you think it's only a matter of time before the AFL do need to speak out on this? Does this have to be sooner rather than later?
14: I don't think it's got to be sooner rather than later. I mean, I'd have more respect. You know, I've been a little bit critical over the years of the knee-jerk reaction. So I don't think they need to come out with a statement or a position on it. It wouldn't hurt to come out and say, look, it's something clearly that's an issue for the game and something that we need to review, and then take the off-season to do your research, to get your ducks in a row. And, you know, there's a lot of parties that are going to be involved in this in terms of the AFLPA, the AFL medical team. I'm sure there'll be, you know, club medical staff that are going to have to be engaged in the where to from here. But, yeah, I just think they need to get this right. And it's the biggest issue that's faced the game in a long, long time.
2: It has, and well, I guess we'll see how that one plays out. Still very raw information, and yeah, I think we're just sort of getting little dribbles of it, Mick, and hopefully we can paint a big picture by the end of the round's play, because like we mentioned over here in the West, and well, it seems as though over East as well, Mick, it is... It's pretty putrid weather at the moment, but what do you think? Your Perth Demons, do they play all right in the wet? Can they get it done over Peel?
14: Oh, look, I've said numerous times, I think Perth's best is good enough to compete with anyone in the competition and beat anyone in the competition. But, you know, that sort of top six or eight teams, I mean, it's pretty tight, isn't it, really? There's not much separating them, and the boys will get their opportunity tomorrow, so... Actually, had a chat with Stoney during the week, and you know, with a young side, he continued to face challenges around consistency and learning and those sorts of things. But they've got a fantastic group of people, great coaching staff, and I give them every chance against Peel on the weekend.
2: Were you able to catch some of the WA names listed to take on the upcoming draft combine?
14: No, to be honest, Regan, I haven't. I've just started a new job over here in Melbourne, which has been pretty consuming, but I will be doing the coverage again this year with Fox Footy and be jumping into that pretty quickly to, you know, and obviously attending games over here in Melbourne to get a first-hand look at the best talent in the country. Be watching a lot of vision of kids interstate, particularly the WA boys, so... Definitely be far better placed in probably another 3 or 4 weeks' time, mate, to shed a bit more light on what this draft group looks like.
2: How big's the signing of Nigel Lappin to Tassie?
14: Huge. I was really surprised by this one, Regan, and I thought it was a huge get. I mean, Geelong's development program and what they've been able to do for, you know, a decade plus now has been revered within the competition. Their young players don't come in and play a role. They come in and impact games of football. So to be able to snatch Nigel Lappin out of there, and I'm sure he wasn't cheap, and rightfully so, because they've set the benchmark by a long, long way for other clubs for a sustained period of time now. So that's a great get for Tasmania.
2: Did you catch what Cal Toomey reported and what they may be trying to do in the future with their, I guess, early draft picks and possibly trying to scout and pick up some of the already ready-made AFL players like your Jacob Hoppers and your Darcy Parishes, who are on maybe the outer of their clubs, and to bring them onto the Tassie list for, I guess, that early success there, Mick. Do you think that's the strategy that they should be going down? I'm not too sure if that's the way I would purely be looking at, but no doubt they would want to be successful as soon as they make it into the competition.
14: Yeah, look, Regan, I think it's a really interesting question. Now, the benefit that the Tassie Devils are going to have is, you know, the two expansion teams in the Gold Coast Suns and GWS that have come before them. So Gold Coast Suns didn't get it right. GWS did, and obviously played in the grand final not too long ago. So I think the blueprint, in essence, has been set by GWS. I think, you know, the competition and the strategy around the list build and turning over of a list has evolved since then as well. So building a list compromises of a number of different facets, and that's the national draft with your predominantly young talent. It's the trading of players and free agency. It's your mid-season draft and the SSP period. So I think they're in a really, really good place in terms of what they'll have been able to learn and the data that they've got in front of them from the two clubs that, you know, have come before to be able to build a list. And they'll learn a lot from that. So, you know, they're going to want to get a balance of experienced players, but you certainly don't want to bring in guys that are right at the tail end of their career, whose best footy is well and truly behind them. I think they're going to be wanting guys that can genuinely impact. You're going to go for high-end character as well. You want leadership. There's no doubt they're going to do it tough early, as all expansion teams have. So you want some mature heads and some guys that can, you know, just keep the young blokes' anxiety at bay, I guess, early days when they are under the pump.
2: Mm. Yeah, no, too right, and a good sum up. It's exciting times when Tassie come into the competition, and only heard good things about the signing of Nigel Lappin as he heads to the helm and tries to take over and build this list for the Tassie Devils to be successful when they come into the competition. Just three rounds left of the AFL season, Mick. Were you able to catch the game last night? The Roos getting over the Doggies.
14: Yeah, I did. It was funny. I had a conversation earlier in the day saying that I thought, you know, it was a danger game for the Bulldogs, but I didn't expect them, to be honest, Regan, to get beaten. I thought, you know, that they would have hung in there for a while and they would have run the Dogs to the line. But what the Kangaroos did really, really well was, you know, they played the ground wide. They made space. They made the ground big. And, you know, then at times they came through the middle of the ground and they didn't sort of really pick the Dogs apart through the middle. They actually went fast through the middle. So I just thought it was a clinical display by North Melbourne in the way they executed it. Certainly surprised me, but their ability to put goals together as well, back-to-back. It wasn't just, you know, one goal and then the Bulldogs would kick a goal and they were able to string goals together and multiples together, and I thought that just really broke the back of the Dogs. And to be honest, the Kangaroos looked like they were in control from the opening bound.
2: Mm. Yeah, I think you're right there. I think a side like the Kangas, sort of like you mentioned, they need to start strong and six goals straight in the first quarter. Two of those going to Paul Curtis, who had a fantastic game, ended up with four, took a very nice hanger as well. LDU was absolutely brilliant. Two goals, 31 touches, 10 tackles, 10 clearances. So we know what North Melbourne have, and their chances still alive for that last wild card spot. And I think we're all in enjoyance of seeing them get a nice win over, I guess, more of a top eight quality side. What do you think of tonight's match, Mick? Lions, Hawks at the Gabba. Oh, it doesn't get much better than this.
14: Yeah, no, you're right. And I'm really excited to sit back and watch this. I've got a funny feeling, Regan, that this could have a similar script to last night. I think the Hawthorn are a genuine chance. I had a discussion with a very good friend of mine that's been around footy a long, long time at AFL level in multiple roles, coaching, chairman of selectors, forward scouting and those sorts of things. And only last week he mentioned to me how poor Brisbane were defensively as an outfit. You know, and that was on a Friday night. I had a chat with him and then I sat back and watched the game against Carlton and I was really surprised. And my question mark's been over their lack of tall defenders, but I thought as a collective they were really poor defensively last week, and I just think the Hawks are every chance. Teams don't fear going to the Gabba anymore, so big challenge for the Brisbane Lions, huge game for that football club if they want to be any chance of finishing top four. And I think the Hawks will go up there chock full of confidence.
2: Yeah, I tend to agree, Mick. Good minds great minds think alike. I want to tip the Hawks as well in this one. Going to be a cracking game. Get started in just over an hour's time, 5:40 here in Western Australia. The Lions hosting the Hawks at the Gabba. And, well, one top end clash to another on Saturday morning. Mick, D's hosting the Fremantle Dockers at the MCG. There's going to be no Alex Pearce, who's been rested for Fremantle. But I did see a very funny stat. It was that Fremantle have won their last 10 games without Alex Pearce. So take that to the bank with what you will. But the D's, nonetheless, Mick, they're ins as well. They're nothing to squint at. There's some handy players coming back in Daniel Turner and Cade Chandler. How do you preview this game?
14: This is massive, Regan, and I hope I'm not the only one thinking this. So the Fremantle Dockers, this might be the last time they play on the MCG prior to the last Saturday in September. Now, you're coming up against a Melbourne team that's lost, I think, one game at the MCG this season. They're no slouch, the Demons, and they've surprised a lot, including myself. I think this could have huge ramifications for the Fremantle Dockers. If they go out and perform well and put in a good showing, and they do happen to return the next time in the MCG in the grand final, mentally it gives them a fantastic leg up, and they'll roll out onto that ground, and they'll be full of confidence if their lasting memory from 6 weeks ago is a strong performance. Now, on the flip side, if they don't handle a Melbourne team well, they might still win, but it could be a patchy performance and they struggle to get over the line. I just think mentally that could have an effect on them if they do return 6 weeks later where they didn't necessarily put in their best performance. So I think this is a huge watch for the Fremantle Football Club. It's a game that I'm going to watch closely, and I'm really interested in how they perform on the G.
2: Yeah, as am I. It's an exciting time to be a Freo fan, I think, and what a great way to test yourself against the D's, who I think everyone's been surprised with this season, but I think we've got to give massive credit to Stephen King, the coaching staff, and Maxi Gorn as well, the Demons. A team that we've kept a very close eye on, and I think we're really enjoying seeing their resurgence back up the ladder. What about the West Coast Eagles, Mick? The Pies come here to Optus Stadium with a numerous number of outs, all of them listed as injured. Some of those names there, Jeremy Howe, Harry Perryman, Pat Lipinski, Scott Pendlebury and Jordan DeGoey, with the ins coming in for West Coast, Liam Baker, Josh Lindsay and Tom Gross. Do you give the Eagles any sort of chance here, Mick? A Pies side that's going to be tested for depth.
14: 100%. Look, Regan, I was at the game last weekend, the Richmond-West Coast game, and I was shocked by how poor a performance was. And people can blame the kicking and the inaccuracy and the like, but I just thought that was a huge step backwards for the West Coast Eagles to lose to a Richmond team that, you know, has been decimated by injuries, and people can say, oh, they're at a similar place. No, I won't subscribe to that. I thought the West Coast Eagles should have got the job done last week. So they have to respond now. And it's great to see Josh Lindsay back. I did hear, you know, some rumours around the fact that, you know, his lack of tackles and that were a part of the reason that he was dropped from the AFL team. I just think where the West Coast Eagles are at, and you've got an elite kick like Josh Lindsay coming off half back. You know, I understand everyone should be able to lay a couple of tackles in a game of footy that, you know, stood the test of time, but gee whiz, I don't think they're in a position to drop top-end talent like Josh Lindsay. You've got to get games into this kid. You've got to teach him along the way, and I'm glad to see him back in. I do give him a chance. I think there's some massive out for Collingwood Footy Club, so this is where their system will be tested. I mean, we know Craig McRae's been brilliant over time in terms of the system that he's run, and having their group on the same page, well, it's going to be tested to its max this weekend.
2: Are you surprised that West Coast haven't offered Marcus Herbert more than a single-a-year contract with other clubs circling?
14: Look, I don't know a great deal about Marcus Herbert. I watched him live last week. I think he's got a bit to learn. There were moments last week, Regan, where you just wanted him to do the fundamentals and the basics really well. Mm-hmm. And I just thought, know, he tried to be a bit flashy and a bit cute, which resulted in fumbles and turnovers and the like. So I still think he's got a bit to learn at the level. I'm not overly surprised. I'm probably more surprised with what they've done previously in terms of the contracts that they've offered players that that I didn't necessarily think deserved them. But, you know, look, if other clubs go down the path of offering larger sums and larger contracts to Marcus Herbert, I wouldn't be, you know, too disappointed if he moved on. Clearly, you want to keep a group together, but you are going to lose some along the way.
2: Yep, no, you're certainly right there. As round 22, it continues tonight. Brisbane taking on Hawthorn at the Gabba, and two huge matchups for both of our WA clubs, the Fremantle Dockers and the D's, with the West Coast Eagles taking on the Pies here at Optus Stadium. Hey, Mick, always a pleasure chatting footy with you. Thanks so much for taking the time on the show, and hopefully we can speak again soon. Enjoy the footy on the weekend.
14: Thanks for your time, as always, Regan, and all the best to all teams over the course of the weekend.
2: Thank you very much. There he goes, Mick Ablett, draft and development expert right here on Sports Drive this afternoon. Always great to hear Mick's voice on the airwaves, and has now moved over east, and I'm sure doing very good things, but still making the time here to join us on Perth Sports Leader, 91.3 Sport FM. As this is Sports Drive, about 25 minutes left in the show, so if you want to have your say, you can call up on 94187700, or you can text in to 0429 913 913. We'd love to hear your involvement right across the next 25 minutes or so. Still plenty to come on Sports Drive this afternoon. We might take a listen in to Andrew McWalter, who spoke ahead of the clash with the Pies earlier today, and Lachie McCurdy from Code Sports. He's a sports journalist there. I spoke with him a little earlier on today. We chatted the Sydney Swans, the GWS Giants, and a whole lot more. So he's up next after this break, but keep staying tuned right here to Perth Sports Leader, 91.3 Sport FM. We'll be right back after this.
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6: Through Armidale, an earlier crash has cleared on Armidale Road. That has reopened westbound from Gribble Avenue to 7th Avenue. Traffic is still pretty slow as things recover through the area. Other crashes in place this afternoon. One in Carinup, Mitchell Freeway southbound at the Carinup Road exit with the left lane blocked. Crash in Middle Swan has 2J Road shut eastbound after Roe Highway. Traffic's very heavy in the area. Proceed with caution. Towing services, ambulance and police are on site. And near the airport, there's still a breakdown on Tonkin Highway northbound before Leach Highway in the right emergency lane. Traffic is slow and the vehicle approaches on a bend, so please exercise caution. It's Dylan. That's the latest traffic on 91.3 Sport FM.
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2: 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Mick Ablett, draft and development expert. Matt Russell with Fox League. Paul Dennett from Wisden Cricket. Kieran Douglas from Subiaco. Stephen Armstrong, former Premiership Eagle. And Josh Higgins from Fox Sports are some chats you can catch up on from today's Drive show. But let's take a listen in now to a chat that I had a little earlier on today. Lachie McCurdy is the man who I sat down with and spoke to. We chatted all things Sydney Swans, GWS Giants, ahead of their round 22 matchups in the AFL. The Swans taking on Port Adelaide at the SCG, and it's do or die for the GWS Giants. They are up against the Gold Coast Suns at Manuka Oval to kick off Sunday. So let's take a listen into the chat I had a little earlier today. I sat down with Lachie McCurdy from Code Sports. Let's chat some more footy and get the latest from the Sydney Swans and the GWS Giants camps ahead of their matchups in round 22. And well, we're going to do that with sports journalist for Code Sports in New South Wales. Lachie McCurdy's been good enough to join me. Hello, Lachie.
1: Good to be with you, Regan.
2: Great to have you on the show. Just three rounds left of the home and away season, Lachie. It's flown by.
1: I know, especially when it feels like the season getting longer, teams playing more games. But now we're here, we're at the pointy end, and it's good to see there's still a bit of interest in who's going to make that top 10 now.
2: Yeah, there certainly is. And, well, one of those teams in the mix for that wildcard spot is the GWS Giants. We'll get to them in just a moment. But I thought we'd start with the Sydney Swans, Lachie, because there has been a bit of breaking news out of there this morning. Brodie Grundy, he will not suit up for the Swans and take on Port Adelaide. What's the latest there?
1: Yeah, so Brodie and his wife welcomed their child, fiance, I should say, welcomed their child. And first baby for Brodie, really exciting time for them. I think the plan was always roughly this week, Wednesday or Thursday this week. And I think they've just gone, look, had that time to be with Rachel, had that time to really enjoy being a dad for the first time. There's no need to rush back, and it's probably a good chance to manage and rest him as well. And bring a debutant on the team, young Will Green, who was a first-round draft pick from a couple of years ago now, finally gets his AFL debut. So it's probably a multitude of factors, but it's all positive news from Brodie Grundy's perspective.
2: Yes, too right. Congratulations to Brodie Grundy in a pretty fair way to miss a game of football. Tell us about Will Green. Like you mentioned there, Lachie, he'll be making his debut in the absence of Brodie Grundy. He had that very peculiar injury a little earlier in the season, did he not?
18: Yeah, he was the one who tripped over and down watching the Swans play at the MCG, and you just thought, oh, it's in the line of sort of freak injuries at the Swans, that they've had a few of these of late. But he's a guy who's always shown promise. I mean, it's kind of rare to see a ruck taken in the first round often, that they slipped to the later stages. But a couple of years ago, the Swans took him, I think it was that year, that they were minor premiers. I mean, when you can identify that and get that sort of really decent long-term talent in early in the first round, you kind of expect him to maybe have a little bit more impact than he's had. But he's had to bide his time. He probably hasn't had the career progression over the last couple of years that he would have wanted. But what we've seen this year is a little bit more consistency now that he's back in the team. He's worked heavily with Brodie Grundy. I know Dean Cox kind of describes him as a little Brodie Grundy clone in that sense, but it's great for him to get a chance at AFL level and to really hopefully take that next step in his progression.
2: And well, with one wheel going in, one wheel has come out, Lachie. Will Edwards, what's the latest update with his injury? Because that was absolutely brutal to watch last week.
18: Yeah, it was devastating. And for a guy who has really made the most of his opportunity this year after a few injury-ridden seasons, it was just kind of heartbreaking to see that he was in so much pain. Clearly, it's a severe injury. He's had the surgery now. He's still in hospital down in Victoria as he kind of prepares for that bit of rehabilitation and recovery. But I think the sense is that there's positivity around him being back from the start of next season. He'll hopefully have a pretty grueling period behind him, but he'll get back running again. He'll be able to build that strength up and hopefully back to his best. And I guess, thankfully for him, he's got that contract extension now. He's earned that, and he's got a few more years to get back in the team. But clearly, he looks like he belongs at AFL level, and I think he'll get back there next season.
2: Yeah, he's played a great role for the Swans this season. Hopefully he can recover fully from that gruesome injury that he suffered last week. And, well, another guy who's gone out injured, Lockie, who I think might be almost irreplaceable from the Swans' perspective, James Rowbottom going out early with a broken hand. He's going to miss the rest of the home and away season. Is his role going to be hard to replace in this Swans side?
18: Oh, I think it is difficult because he probably brings something that none of their other midfielders can really claim as their one would, that he brings this tackling pressure, this enormous ferocity around the ball that kind of goes unheralded a lot of the time, but he's consistently been among the best tacklers in the competition. He's always at that high level for putting pressure on the opposition. And yes, they've got some incredible guys, Isaac Heaney, Chad Warner, Errol Goulden, who use the ball superbly, but it's the fact that Rowbottom has the ability to kind of do both that sets him apart. And they've kind of found different ways to cover his absence. I think Hancock spoke this week about Braden Campbell going through the midfield a little bit and bringing a bit of defensive pressure, James Jordan as well, and that's what they'll probably rely on this week. They haven't really brought in an out-and-out midfielder to replace Rowbottom, that they've gone sort of another option and brought in sort of Jesse Dettoli. They're looking at that sort of guys who can maybe play that midfield forward hybrid role. Billy Crudy, another one who's impressed early in his AFL career. But I'll see a few guys have to rotate through there to kind of cover what James Rowbottom brings each week. But I think the positive for the Swans is that he'll definitely be back before finals, and Dean Cox even floated the suggestion he could be back before then. So I think that's a positive that they'll have him for their finals campaign.
2: And, well, one player who I think maybe plays a similar sort of role to James Rowbottom has been Angus Sheldrick, nominated in the 22 under-22 squad as well, so that's some good recognition for him. But he still finds himself out of the side, Lockie. Were you surprised that this wasn't the straight swap almost for Jimmy Rowbottom?
18: I thought it was definitely going to be the obvious replacement for Rowbottom, that we asked Dean Cox about him at the press conference, and he said, yes, he's someone who'll be considered, but it was interesting when they made the call to drop Angus Sheldrick a couple of weeks ago before that Sydney derby. Dean Cox kind of said he probably picked too many midfielders in there, and for a lot of these game time, Sheldrick wasn't playing more than sort of 65-70% of games, and he'd regularly be running laps after games and getting his kilometres up just because he hadn't kind of got the meters he needed to. So it's an interesting one where they just haven't kind of fully been able to put Sheldrick into the rotation and play those minutes and step up to the next level. And he's clearly got talent. I think he's taken some big steps in his game this year. He looks more comfortable, but they're still probably just waiting that consistency and being able to use the ball at that elite level. And look, he's still a young kid. He's still got plenty of years ahead of him, but another sort of early first-round draft pick that the Swans have invested in and probably hasn't quite got to the heights that he wanted to, but I think taking some big steps this year and will look to really cement himself in that rotation, sort of hopefully for him, he's safe still this year, but definitely next year and beyond.
2: Now, has there been any update on Joel Amati and his contract situation at the moment?
18: Yeah, no real change there. I mean, it's clearly a big contract that's on the table for him, whether it's at the Swans or whether it's at another club. I know Carlton's been spoken about a little bit, but there's definitely interest in the Swans for keeping him. He's very interested in staying at the Swans, just about how close that they'll be able to get with an offer compared to some other Victorian clubs. And I think you look at Joel Amati and you can see that there's a very good key forward there. At his best, he's a 40-50 goal a season player, and there's teams that would probably bite your hand off to take that in the competition at the moment. It's just about whether he can do that at a consistent level and whether he can probably be that number one key forward as well. So it'll be interesting to see where that kind of sits. He's injured at the moment. They're still hopeful of seeing him this year and getting back around that finals period, but he's working through that sort of Achilles tear that he had earlier in the year, and hopeful that he'll be back at some point, and that'll kind of be his main focus, and then I think they'll turn their attention to contracts. Mm.
2: And finally, last one on the Swans before we move on to the Giants, Lockie. Do you still see Sydney as a real premiership threat this season? I mean, they're squad has really been tested for depth, like we have mentioned, but they still definitely have the star pieces there. Would you still have the Swans right up there being contenders at the end of the home and away season, do you think?
18: Oh, I think so. I think it's hard to look past the fact that if they wrap up a top two spot, then there's two home games and they could be in a grand final at the MCG, similar to Fremantle over there. So I think from that element, they'll back themselves to play their best footy at the SCG and try and get a bit of a roll on. Of course, we've seen in previous years that no guarantee. The Crows last year bundled out in straight sets at home. That's also a possibility. But for the most part, the Swans' home form has been pretty good this year, and I think they've got a nice run home to be able to do it. They should win their next three matches. They can build a bit of momentum of that if they go into finals with a bit of a five-game win streak. That would look great. They're finding some of the best form in the midfield. Errol Goulden's playing probably back to his best now. He's had a great couple of weeks, and they get some important role players back as well, I think, can't be understated. Yes, you look at the Stars, but Sam Wicks comes back this week, who's probably one of the best small lockdown defenders in the competition. So if they come up against a Hawthorn, for example, they'll back Sam Wicks to come up against Nick Watson, keep him pretty quiet. And then Justin McInerney is another one who should be back in the next fortnight or so. He was sensational earlier this year, and he will add an extra cog to that midfield that teams have to consider. So I think in terms of health position, that they're pretty well placed and pretty well stocked. Form-wise, they're looking good, and they should continue that. And then, I mean, if they get that top two spot, then it's a nice, easy win two games in a row, and we're playing at the MCG on the last Saturday of September. So I think anyone to count them out would be doing it too early, but they've still got to play at a pretty good level to get there.
2: Okay, let's get to the GWS Giants, because they are still well in the mix for a wild card spot, and they get a huge boost with their skipper, Toby Green, named back in the side. Lockie, just 2 weeks with that quad, so could that maybe still be a little bit of a watch there? Do you reckon they've maybe accelerated his progress back, do you think?
18: I mean, there's always a risk, but I think what we've seen for the Giants at the moment is they're not wanting to risk players for this season. They're still confident that they could do something, but they're not going to put players at risk to do that. Darcy Jones was the latest one that, with his ACL injury from last year, there was hope that we'd see him this year, but they've made the decision, yep, we're just going to wait till next year. And speaking to Adam Kingsley today, he kind of said, yep, Toby Green's ready to go. The quad shouldn't cause him any issues. He's been through a pretty big training block, especially in the last 7 days, and that should leave him in pretty good stead. And they kind of maybe made a risk with him, but that last Essendon game of playing him, and then he came off early, but again, that was a pretty minor concern. They were probably even precautionary with that decision. So he seems in pretty good stead. We saw him running a bit today. Looked pain-free. Looked like it wasn't causing him any issues. And I think they'll back themselves to hopefully win 3 games and put themselves in the spot for another finals race.
2: Yeah, what do you think about this game coming up for the Giants, Lockie, against the Gold Coast Suns, the Expansion Cup? Is there any sort of rivalry in that sense for this matchup?
18: I think so. I mean, especially over the last couple of years, the Giants have dominated this matchup, but the Suns won their most recent one up in the Gold Coast earlier this season. So the Giants will be out to kind of get some bragging rights back, also coming up against a team that's pretty much out of finals contention now and has lost 10 in a row. So on paper, it looks like it's the Giants' game to lose, but again, their injury list is probably deeper than anyone's in the competition, losing a lot of high-quality players. But I think they'll be buoyed by some results around them. I mean, the Western Bulldogs losing last night gives them potentially another avenue into the top 10 that if they win their next 3 games, the Dogs lose all 3 of their games, that they will jump the Dogs into the top 10. So there's avenues now that are presenting themselves that don't make it completely impossible. And Giants team has been a team full of inconsistency this year, but the one thing you can almost count on is when you write them off is when they kind of seem to bounce back. So, I still think they've got a chance this year. I think they're probably down the pecking order when it comes to St Kilda and Carlton, but they've definitely got some winnable games coming up.
2: And, Lockie, lastly, you mentioned you were at the Giants camp a little earlier today. What is the vibe around the group like? Because, like you mentioned, when the whips do get cracking, the Giants do seem to stand up. So what's the vibe around the Giants group at the moment? Are you confident, and are they confident they can, you know, win these last 3 games to secure a wild card finish?
18: I know the word that they've used a little bit has been freedom, that there has been almost a little bit more freedom now, knowing that, okay, the shackles are off, we've got to win 3 to give ourselves a chance, let's just go out, have a bit of fun and see what happens. And it seems to be buoyed by some of their younger players. They've got obviously a lot of kids in the team at the moment that probably wouldn't be there normally this time of year, but because of injuries are there, and they're giving them a bit of energy, a bit of momentum, And clearly Gold Coast is a very winnable game into West Coast at home, another winnable game. But it's three in a row with before heading to Adelaide to win against the Crows. They'll think they're a good chance of doing that. And we've seen Adelaide as a team that can kind of struggle under the pressure a little bit, not only this year, but last year in finals. So they'll certainly consider themselves a shot, and they think their best football is still good enough to beat anyone. I mean, we saw that a few weeks ago when they beat the Dockers in Canberra and ended that streak. So I think there's confidence, but they just know they've got to take it one game at a time and try and just get that first win under their belt against the Suns and go, okay, two wins, we're probably playing in a wild card game.
2: Yep, exciting times at the moment. Just three rounds left of the

0: for the drive home today. Thanks for your company right across the afternoon. Catch up anytime on our website if you've missed anything from earlier on in the day or Sports Drive this afternoon. But not to worry, stick around. We'll wrap up after this final break, and then we've got NBL One West coverage a little later on in the evening. 7 o'clock, NBL One West semi-finals time. So stay tuned for that one final break. Let's hear the latest from our station sponsors, and we'll wrap it all up after this.
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0: Yeah, 3 minutes to 5 p.m. here in Perth, which means it is a matter of moments before we wrap up Sports Drive this afternoon for your Friday, all thanks to station sponsor Freightmart, locally owned and operated for all of your international forwarding and local transport needs. 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Josh Higgins from Fox Sports, Stephen Armstrong, 2006 Premiership Eagle and former Demon, Kieran Douglas from Subiaco, Paul Dennett from Wisden Cricket, Mick Ablett, draft and development expert, Lockie McCurdy from Code Sports, and Matt Russell from Fox League. 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In those places as well, you can catch our award-winning waffle coverage from about 10 past 2 tomorrow for South Fremantle and East Perth. That's going to be at Fremantle Oval, so stay tuned for that. Before the footy also on Saturday, so Matty Grublich will be back here in the studio with John Townsend and Jai Bolton, Breakfast with the Blues, and a whole lot more to look forward to right here on Perth Sports Leader 91.3 Sport FM. So keep staying tuned. We'll get one final look around the grounds before we do finish off Sports Drive. Today it is stumps between the Cricket Australia 11 and Bangladesh. Cricket Australia were managed to pick up 2 wickets in the final few overs of the day's play. 2 for 19, Bangladesh finished the day on. Campbell Thompson picking up the 2 wickets there for Cricket Australia. Islam out for 6 and Hake also out for 6. The other opening bowler there was Hanno Jacobs. He finished none for 9 of his 2. Thompson with 2 for 10 off his 3 overs. It was Teague Wiley who saluted and raised the bat, took off the helmet for a brilliant knock of 130, coming in at number 6 for Cricket Australia. That was a standout of the batting innings. And, well, the WA talent extends further to Corey Roccaccioli, who was the big winner in the first innings, helping bowl Bangladesh out for 263. He took 6 for 83 off his 24 overs. So congratulations to those two. And we'll get an update in the NRL as well, because the first game of the night has kicked off. It did at 4 o'clock today, and it's the Warriors and the Panthers up at Auckland. And I'll tell you what, the Warriors, what a start they've had to this game. It is halftime. They are up 18-0. The Panthers yet to score

in this game. One half being played. A brilliant start for the Warriors, who look to still try and compete for that minor premiership. It's still the Panthers leading the race at the moment on 15 wins. The Roosters following behind on 14, but the Warriors still there, 32 points with 13 wins. It could topple the top of the table Panthers in the game happening at the moment. And then speaking of the Roosters, they have the Bulldogs. That's at Allianz Stadium in Sydney. That kicks off in about an hour's time. And then it's the NRL here in Perth, HBF Park, Storm Sea Eagles, Saturday at 1 o'clock. Make sure to get down and get involved, and hopefully we can see some more rugby league action here in Perth in the future, ahead of the Perth Bears coming into the competition. Just saw they released their game day kit as well. Don't mind it. Don't mind it at all. But I'm sure we'll digest that and the weekend's action of sport coming up on next week's Sport FM schedule. This is Perth sports leader Jacob Lansmere, Wayne Clark. They'll be back here in the studio Monday from 6 a.m. But until then, it's goodbye for now. Thanks for your company right here on Sports Drive. It was Regan Spear in the chair with you for the drive home today. Up next, we'll get the sport, and after that, NBL One West coverage. Our call team will take you through some of the semi-final matchups to look forward to. Have a great rest of your Friday night and a fantastic weekend. It's goodbye for now.

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2: Hello there, I'm Terry Daniel. Air travellers around the nation have been affected by domestic delays due to air traffic control issues in Sydney. The federal government's Air Services Agency restricted planes leaving the city, triggering delays of more than 2 hours. Airlines for Australia CEO Stephen Beckett says more than 250 aircraft were held up leaving Sydney and the effects have been felt right around Australia.
3: Those planes are running behind time. They're in the wrong place at the wrong time. And so there'll be delays throughout the day. So while the restrictions are removed in Sydney right now and planes can depart and land, those delays were baked in hours ago.
2: Overseas, and the death toll has risen to 6 in a school shooting in Thailand. At least 15 others are injured, with some in critical condition, as authorities identify the shooter as a Year 9 student. In Brisbane, the Ecco Show organisers have confirmed there'll be no changes to their poultry, pigeons and bird competition and displays this year. The Royal Adelaide Show have moved to scrap their bird exhibitions for 2026 amid South Australia's growing bird flu outbreak. Queensland's Minister for Primary Industries, Tony Perrott, says they're taking extra precautions with biosecurity measures ramped up.
4: The department have been working directly with the poultry exhibits here, making certain that the birds that are actually coming in here are well. The all clear has been given, but it's important work just to give confidence to the broader community that we're taking the avian influenza and the potential impact seriously here in this state.
2: Meantime, in Victoria, the Victorian State Government has ordered poultry farms with more than 50 birds to be placed under housing orders in a bid to protect the industry from bird flu. The order will impact on free-range farms and is expected to last for at least 14 days. There have been a further 20 positive cases of bird flu, all in greater crested terns in the state's southwest around Portland and Nelson. There are now 175 confirmed detections in Australia. Both the federal government and opposition have dismissed claims the US has established a naval base in Perth. Over 2,000 Americans are set to support nuclear submarine operations at HMAS Stirling in Western Australia. The US has also established a naval support service for the site, prompting speculation it intends to use the facility as a base. But Shadow Defence Minister James Patterson has told News 24 Stirling has a distinctly Australian flavour.
5: I was at HMAS Stirling recently. There's an Australian commanding officer. It is Australians who control who comes on and off the base. The mess serves Australian food. It is genuinely an Australian base with an enduring US presence.
2: In Air Health News, new research suggests natural sugars from fruit and honey help fuel the evolution of the human brain. Mark Dransfield has this report.
6: Researchers at the University of Sydney modelled 4 million years of human nutrition. Their study found naturally sweet foods provided critical glucose before cooking made starchy grains easy to digest. Lead author Professor Jenny Brand Miller says the findings may explain why we crave sweet foods today.
7: As the brain got bigger and bigger and bigger, it uses lots of energy, glucose energy. From the start of evolution, at least 25% of energy came from sugars. The sugars in fruit and honey.
2: Also making news, there are calls for Sydney's busiest roads to be the target of higher density housing. 10 transport corridors, including Parramatta Road and the Northern Beaches B line, have been singled out by Housing Now as prime locations to boost the city's housing supply. This is Air News. AFL News, and Josh Fraser will finally sit down with Carlton next week to discuss the vacant senior coaching role. The Blues interim coach is yet to confirm whether he wants the job, despite steering the club to 9 wins from 11 games. Several candidates have already been interviewed, with Fraser delaying his decision as he mourns the loss of his father.
8: The club's given me some time, which is I appreciate, given what the last week's entailed. So, yeah, most of my thinking this week's been around the Saints, and I'll have a discussion with the club next week.
2: Carlton takes on St Kilda at Marvel Stadium on Sunday night, in a clash which could shape both clubs' finals hopes. Tonight, the Brisbane Lions host Hawthorn at the Gabba in a battle between third and fifth on the ladder. Round 23 of the NRL is continuing in Auckland, New Zealand. The Panthers versus the Warriors match is underway. A short time ago in the first half, the New Zealand Warriors led 12-0. Later tonight, it's the Sydney Roosters hosting the Canterbury Bulldogs. Tomorrow's battle for Brisbane will be a chance to secure local bragging rights for the Brisbane Broncos and the Dolphins. Broncos coach Michael Maguire says his team's defence will be a key focus.
9: We need to work hard at our defence. You know, it's the areas there in our defence that, you know, we've talked about. That's really important for us. And obviously, you know, just building cohesion and connection with our players. Obviously, Tom, Ez, Reece, and you know, Billy's there at nine. So giving that spine a crack at it to sort of see what we can do moving forward.
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10: In Middle Swan, watch out for that crash. 2J Road eastbound after Roe Highway. The left lane is blocked. Towies are on site, and ambulance and police as well. Broken down truck in the CBD. Mounts Bay Road citybound before Point Lewis Rotary, blocking the left lane. Breakdown in Karrinup. Mitchell Freeway northbound before Karrinup Road. The right lane has been shut by incident response. And a breakdown near the airport. Tonkin Highway northbound before Leach Highway. The vehicle's in the right emergency lane. For nearly 40 years, Starlight's been creating happiness for seriously ill children, and you can too, by making a regular monthly donation at starlight.org.au. Station sponsor. It's Dylan. That's the latest traffic on 91.3 Sport FM.
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0: Yes, I'm back. I'm back. I was a bit ill last week. Thank you to you two fine gentlemen for taking care of the program. By all reports, it went swimmingly. And Connor, you got a couple of good questions.
1: Yeah, I did. Well, and I got home.
0: And you got home.
1: I did enough to get home.
0: Well done.
2: Yeah, he made up the 5Ks he needed.
0: Yeah, perfect.
2: One K per good question.
0: Yeah. What was the main highlight coming out of that one? What did you feel? I mean, with my absence, it was a massive hole.
2: Well, yeah, I know I've worked behind the panel before, but it's a lot of buttons, a lot of phone calls, and you make it look so easy, Jack.
0: Oh, well, thank you very much. Yeah. Huge show tonight. I've got to get into it. Peter Ryan from The Age will join us. He's just released a book with Scott Clayton on deal-making, the inside word of the AFL trades and draft period. Sam Kegovich will rejoin us. He was meant to join us last week to regather his thoughts of the 1975 VFL Grand Final when Hawthorn played North Melbourne and North Melbourne's first ever premiership. Adrian Fletcher will join us, one of the greatest journeymen of our time, to talk to us all things Brisbane. And then Simon Mitchell as well. He's a general manager of basketball operations at the Southeast Melbourne Phoenix. They get their pre-season underway this weekend. So very exciting show. But let's go to the very top of Australia. Let's go to Darwin. Because next weekend, the first test match, Australia versus Bangladesh, is being held there. It's going to be absolutely huge. And the CEO of Northern Territory Cricket, Gavin Duvey, joins us. Gavin, you must be so excited.
3: Yeah, good afternoon, boys. Certainly a lot warmer than 12 degrees up here at the moment. And, yeah, very excited about the test match next week.
0: I bet. I mean, we spoke this time last year ahead of some T20s and one-day matches. What's the build-up like to this? You must be just, you know, beside yourself.
3: Yeah, no, I'm very excited. Last year hosting those first ever T20s up here was, a great coup and a great return of international cricket after, a really long time. And now we've sort of got our first test match in 22 years with, a pretty exceptional Australian team sort of hitting town on the weekend. So, yeah, the build-up's been brilliant and, also opening the summer, really. Obviously, we've got a big summer ahead of cricket and pretty cool that it starts up here in August.
0: Yeah, it's the first of, 17 test matches in the next calendar year. So, you're right, it is great to start it all off. What's it like up there at the moment? Give us the ground conditions. I know it's next week, but how's it all looking, sort of 8 days out?
3: Yeah, looking really good. I mean, that's the whole concept we're trying to push up here. It's just this incredible opportunity to sort of play cricket all year round. Anyone that's been to Darwin, between April and September, will tell you it's probably the best weather in the country. It's late 20s, early 30s, cool breeze, blue skies, sun shining every day. So, fantastic cricket conditions, whether it's, T20 one days or test cricket. So, great conditions for the test match and obviously the ground staff have worked really, really hard to, make sure that the wicket's good and hopefully we've got a great test match.
0: No, we do. And now it's probably a good thing, or it could be a bad thing as well, that Australia have picked this full-strength team and are looking pretty serious heading into this campaign that they're going to be on, which will end next sort of August in England. But the full-strength lineup that they've picked, I mean, I don't know, are you apprehensive that this game could be over quicker than it should, or are you happy that they're bringing this team across?
3: It's a good question. I'm still wrestling with it, to be honest. When I saw the lineup, I thought, geez, that's an unbelievable test squad. George Bailey, I don't think, has been in a position to pick a full-strength Aussie test squad for over a year, so feel very fortunate that the first time they roll out, they're probably best 11. It's going to be up here, and that certainly helps in marketing and promoting it and selling tickets. But I can't help but think it is going to be hard work for the Bangladesh team. And look, I'm sure they're going to be a lot more competitive than people realise. But I certainly certainly don't want it to be a two-day test, and you know, I'm sure it'll be you know, at least 3 or 4 days, I think, because I think the Bangladesh team are actually going to surprise a few people.
0: Yeah, no, it's not England, so you must be very excited that it is Bangladesh playing Australia, so it'll at least go 3 days.
3: Well, yeah, at least. And I mean, I think that the incredible thing for us is just, you know, this team is obviously drawing a little bit of attention about its sort of age, but, you know, to think you can watch a bowling attack of Stark, Hazelwood, Cummins, Bolan, Lyon, you know, some mix of that group, and also watch, you know, Smith, Head, Labuschagne, Bat. And to top it off, you know, we've never in the history of Australian Test cricket had a Darwin boy open the batting in a home Test match. So for the locals, you know, they're super excited to see Jakey Weatherold playing on his home deck effectively.
2: Hey, Gavin, thanks so much for joining us. I just want to get one in on Jack before I chat with you. And I understand what you're saying about lasting more than 3 days against England, because I did actually go to the MCG in the Ashes. And you're right, it was finished in that day two when England won.
0: The series was finished inside 3 days. So, yeah, OK.
2: Gavin, I know it's good to talk to someone who knows a bit about cricket rather than this clown here. But, hey, Gavin, what's the word on the street, the locals? How excited are they getting for this Test match?
3: Oh, really excited. You know, I think Australians in general, I think, have a bit of a love affair with Test cricket. Mm. That, you know, is a bit of an outlier at the moment. You know, not all countries are probably in a situation where Test cricket's super healthy and strong attendances and strong interest, whereas here, you know, you see summer after summer, Australians around the country just, you know, they love their Test team and love watching Test cricket. So I think the same applies up here. The excitement is building on a number of fronts. The fact it hasn't been here for two decades, the strength of the team we've just talked about. I think people up here love getting behind local success stories. So I know a lot of people want to see Jake do well. So, yeah, I mean, it's really strong interest and hopefully we can just keep building and we see more of it up here in future years.
0: Well, that's good. Now, as you mentioned, the crowd expectations, what has ticket sales been like, Gavin? Has it got interest? Has it been sold out? Where are we at this stage?
3: Yeah, pretty strong, to be honest. Like last year, we had sort of 19,000 across the two T20s. So, yeah, we're trying to sort of push for something similar across the Test match. I think, you know, we've got really strong interstate visitation. Like, that's really clear. Is, you know, you're probably looking at already around 6,000 people coming from interstate and overseas, which, you know, the territory is a tourism sort of destination, so people are thrilled about how many people are travelling north for Test cricket. And, you know, we expect over this last week, you know, Territorians are pretty laid-back people, so we expect to see a huge flurry of people buying tickets. So, yeah, we'd like to think the crowds will be strong, and, you know, it's important for us, to be honest, too. We, you know, we need more of these events up here, whether it's NRL or AFL or international cricket, you know, and that needs locals turning up buying tickets. So we're certainly working hard to make sure that people get behind the event.
2: Hey, Gavin, we're talking about the venue now at the stadium, Morara. What's the challenges for, I hope you can answer this one, what's the challenges for, like, the curators when they're preparing a pitch, which is obviously to be a Test standards? What's the challenges that they got with the climate up there?
3: Well, I mean, we're super fortunate. We've got an unbelievably good head curator that we got out of South Australia. Yeah. So Jake Pavlich is our curator. He was sort of 2IC to a really good curator down there, Trent Kelly. So we sort of grabbed him out of the sacker, and he's been with us for a couple of years. And so he sort of got some good experience now in, you know, how do you build good wickets in a sort of tropical climate with a different type of soil and different types of clay than you might see in other parts of the country. I mean, we're blessed by the fact that you just got, you know, 24 hours of sort of good weather consistently, so you get plenty of sunshine. But it is a drop-in wicket, and it is unusual in that it's in two pieces, so that's unusual. There's not a heap of two-piece wickets at sort of the international level. I think the Gold Coast Metricon or People's Choice, I can't remember what that stadium's called now, but that's a two-piece wicket that plays a bit of white ball cricket, but it is unusual. So, you know, we've been building the capability to successfully host a test match over the last couple of years. So we're pretty confident Jake's in a good space with it. We dropped it into TIO Stadium or Marara Stadium on the 1st of July. So he's had a sort of good six-week run in. We're confident it'll be a good test wicket.
0: Mm. Well, to tell us holistically about cricket in the Northern Territory there, Gavin. You mentioned that you can sort of play it all year round with the conditions and weather, but how is the health of it?
3: Yeah, going really well. We've been very, very lucky. We've worked really hard, and certainly over the time I've been here, we've just seen some great growth in participation and the grassroots level. So we feel like we've got more kids playing the game than ever before, consistent with a lot of other parts of the country, a lot more women and girls playing. There's a huge multicultural community up here that obviously love cricket. So the growth of the game at the grassroots level is very, very good. We've seen a sort of generation of guys come through playing the elite level. Darcy Short, Kane Richardson, Tommy Andrews playing for the Sydney Thunder in recent years. And now obviously Jake, been the first to get a baggy green. So there's some talent here. And then now we've been able to get international cricket back, which hasn't been here for the two decades. That's been a huge part of it as well, because local people want to be inspired, regardless of whether they're here or anywhere else in the country. Kids want to be able to go and watch their heroes and feel like there's an opportunity for them to follow in their footsteps. So I feel like top to bottom, we've now got cricket back into a space that it's operating the same way it is in any other part of the country. And that was a real goal of mine, to try and elevate cricket up here to be as dominant and popular as it is, whether it's in Victoria or anywhere else. So touch wood, going well, but, we're super focused on trying to, continue to get success in future years.
2: Hey, Gavin, you spoke about grassroots cricket. I want to go to the other end of the scale with veterans cricket, because I see it's big in all the other states, over 40s, over 50s, over 60s in particular, and they're in national championships. Is there room for growth for veterans cricket up in Darwin, up in the Northern Territory?
3: Absolutely. And it's probably on two fronts. We've had our very first men's and women's veteran teams travel to the national championships last year. So again, that's another sort of area that we feel like we're back where we should be, and consistently seeing people in that age demographic representing where they come from. Just the same as every other state and territory. So it's great to see veterans teams representing the NT now, and they'll play in the champs again at the end of this year. They're in Brisbane.
2: Yep.
3: And to be honest, I get approached regularly by different people associated with veterans cricket, trying to work out how do you get championships up here in the winter. And look, that's something that we're considering. How do we fit that into the program? Unfortunately, over the last year or two, we've been so lucky that we've had the Aussie women's team and we've had Australia A here, and now obviously we've got, some international cricket. There's only so much you can host, but I'd like to think, that's something that we can try and squeeze into that winter period, because, there's so many passionate 40, 50, 60-year-olds that are pretty keen to head north and play cricket and enjoy some cold beer not weather. So I think we can certainly be part of that.
2: I think one of my friends might have been someone who's maybe on the phone to you then, because he's involved with Cricket Victoria, and he was actually talking about it'd be great to get up there off season, which is off season here, but as you say, season all round. So it would be good to see national championships up in Darwin one year.
3: Yeah, definitely. I mean, we've got this window, and whether it's we're finding a lot more academies, schools, and people that run cricket programs at that sort of 15 to 18 level. More and more of them are reaching out to say, hey, how can we bring our our academy or our pathway teams up there and play in June or July. And our facilities have really improved the last couple of years. So Cricket Australia are also looking at sending pathway teams. And as I said, we had Aussie A play a number of fixtures last year. And then obviously, yeah, this sort of growing veterans group that, being really honest, they've got disposable income. So for them, they're pretty keen to pay the money, get on the flights and enjoy a couple of weeks up here. So, yeah, for us, it's just about how do we fit it all in.
4: Yeah.
0: No, very good. What about your talks with Cricket Australia for more test matches or one days or, you know, T20s up in Darwin, Gavin? Has Todd Greenberg or anyone from Cricket Australia spoken to you about this on going forward, or is this at this stage a one-off test match?
3: Yeah, no, absolutely. Chatting to Todd and Mike Baird, you know, we've been building to this sort of period for a couple of years now. You know, as I said, we've never hosted T20s before, and we hosted them against South Africa last year, test match this year, and then, you know, they're looking to schedule some more winter cricket next year, which we're keen to announce in the next sort of couple of months. So we've got this three-year window. We'll have every format up here, and, you know, we just want to put ourselves in a position where Cricket Australia say, okay, we can now, with confidence, host international cricket in the territory regularly and know it'll be a success. So we feel like we're on the right track, and it's also been possible because the current, Finocchiaro government up here has just been incredibly good to work with, and, you know, they've been a big supporter and driver. And as you guys know, if you don't have the government, you know, behind you and backing bringing these events here, it doesn't happen. So we feel like we've got the NT government to the table, and we've got Cricket Australia to the table, and, you know, if we can keep making the events a success, then there's no reason why you won't see more international cricket up here in future years.
0: Oh, well, that is terribly exciting because, you know, for people whose footy teams and sort of rugby teams are out of business and into the sort of the backstage of their, seasons, it's great that they can be distracted by cricket up in the top end.
3: Yeah, absolutely. Yeah, my team's one of those. I'm a tragic Manly supporter in the NRL, and I'm not quite sure we're going to make the eight. So yeah, it gets hard to watch when your team's getting beat every week. Having the cricket on the TV and talking about the cricket, it's great for the sport at this time of year to sort of be, you know, getting its elbows out and. That's the role we think we can play.
0: Oh, perfect. Hey, Gavin, thank you so much for giving us some of your time tonight, mate. It's great to catch up again. Good luck with next week's test match. Of course, as cricket lovers, we'll be all over it. So, all the best to you, mate, and hopefully it comes up trumps.
3: Yeah, great to chat. Love chatting to you boys, and thanks for the support. Really appreciate it.
0: No, you're a good man. Thank you very much.
4: Cheers, Gavin.
0: Perfect. See you, mate. There we go. Gavin Duvey there, the CEO of Northern Territory Cricket, with the first test between Australia and Bangladesh next Thursday the 13th. And it's going to be good. And finally, Australia play against a competitive team.
2: Don't be so stupid, Jack.
0: What?
4: What? Sorry, I was getting in first before you said that.
0: Well, it's not going to be over in 2 days, I don't reckon. No. I mean, it could be, but, you know, at least.
2: I mean, this is huge, isn't it? I mean, The main thing is that it goes into the fifth day. I mean, do you know what, though? Not many tests do these days.
0: No. Well, of course not. No. I'm only kidding.
2: You know, if it goes into the fourth day, I think that'd be a win.
0: For everybody.
2: NT cricket. But, I mean,
0: just cricket this time of year is fun, you know?
2: Yeah. It's
0: a good break.
2: And fair play to Cricket Australia. I mean, of course, everyone wants to play tests, but this side that they're putting out is probably, you know, without doubt, the strongest that they can possibly pick.
0: Yeah, which makes it good for Darwin because I think if Australia do roll Bangladesh quite convincingly, you would see a different team in Cairns.
2: And
0: that's the test match where you just get this one away, tick this one off, win by an innings and whatever, and then go to Cairns and, you know, maybe, you know, see what's underneath the hood.
2: Yeah.
0: You know, sort of thing. But, yeah, I mentioned, you know, what the next 12 months for Australia. 20 tests. 20. So they got these two against Bangladesh. Then in October, they got three tests in South Africa. Yep. Then they play four tests here in Australia against New Zealand.
4: Yep.
0: Then they go to India in January. Mm-hmm. Then the one-off test versus England at the MCG for
4: day-night test.
0: The finish up of the Ashes, they can end it there. And then, we can no longer talk about the Ashes. And then another five matches against England.
4: In the summer over there.
0: So 20 test matches in 12 months. That is ridiculous.
4: There you go.
0: Yeah. So that's sort of get in now for your cricket loving, because there's plenty more to come, which is good. Anyhow, that was a good start to the show, talking to Gavin.
5: 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Will the Bulldogs steady their premiership defence, or can the Royals surge back into the top five with an upset at the Port? 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
0: To you, Connor, you've broke some. You've told us off air that there's been a development in the Essendon coaching ranks.
1: Oh, Solomon just saying no. So he's not going into the process.
0: Right, so they're down to three.
1: Four. Because it was four.
0: Oh, four, of course, sorry, with him being the fifth. Right, so.
1: It's Hurd, McVay, Graham, and the Crows guy.
0: Yep.
1: I forgot his name.
0: So what is your expectation now?
1: It'll be Hurd, I reckon.
0: Wow. Okay. Yeah. I mean, if he's still in the process.
2: If he's in the process, then
1: he's already had his thing with Kevin Muscat and all them.
0: So. By what I'm hearing, it's McVay's to lose.
1: You reckon? Really?
0: Yeah. With Hurd involved in the club somehow. So Essendon will be back to being Essendon.
1: I don't care at this point. Just make us good again.
2: Or make you better.
0: Make Bombers good again. Steps, that's very steps. Difficult to do.
1: Us back to 2000.
0: The Western Bulldogs, the Dave, or what?
2: They're just...
0: Plugging along?
2: They are. They're beating the teams below them convincingly and not...
0: Got you know, rolled by the Dockers last week.
2: Yeah, and that was no surprise.
0: No surprise.
2: I think the Dockers had eased off as well. But playing the Kangaroos this week, yes, so on tomorrow night.
0: Yeah.
2: And so that's, look, I mean, it's fall into the eight. I mean, it's nice, 10-9-10, but fall into the eight, and you never know.
0: Never know. So, I mean, I watched that game pretty closely. The very, very defensive the Bulldogs went in against the Dockers, and mainly because I was just checking out to see if there was any chinks in the Fremantle armour, because we're both going to see that game on Saturday.
2: Yes.
0: Melbourne and Fremantle. So yeah. I'm hoping that Melbourne have found some sort of clink.
2: Yeah, I mean, the dog is the main thing that went into that game, was not getting any injuries, because anything other than a win was a win, I guess. No expectations. I wouldn't say they eased off the gas, but, you know, if they would have gone all out attacking and still lost and got some injuries, it's got to be managed.
1: You guys parked the bus.
0: Yeah, well, that's what effectively, yeah.
2: Yeah, I mean, as I say, it was...
1: How do you do that in AFL football?
2: It was just conserving the players, really. I mean, you know, without resting players and getting hammered, it was just conserving the players for finals. But
1: can still go and try and win.
2: Yeah, well,
1: there was no intent to win that game.
0: No one's beaten Fremantle in Perth.
2: Yeah,
0: no,
2: it probably wasn't.
1: You can at least attempt to.
0: No, you can't do it. Not this year, anyway. Maybe next year, but...
2: They
1: went from an elimination final loss.
2: Put it this way. They wouldn't have played that way if it was a final. So
0: no, that's very true. And let's hope they rest.
1: Well, you'd
0: a few,
1: hope so.
0: We'll find out obviously during the week and maybe tomorrow. But yeah, hopefully Fremantle rest a few for Saturday, because we're going to have some fun on Saturday, aren't we?
2: We are.
0: Yes.
2: We are. Yeah.
0: Yes.
2: But I've got to find my Fremantle shirt somewhere.
0: Hey, with that, no. We'll get,
1: just wear a purple one.
0: Hey, we'll get to a break. Huge show to come, as I mentioned. Our favourite Sam Kekovic will join us very, very shortly. He's always got fun things to say. Adrian Fletcher, the veteran of 5 AFL clubs, to talk to us, but he's best known to be Jasper's dad right now. And then Simon Mitchell, the general manager of basketball at Southeast Melbourne Phoenix, will join us as well. So, huge show. But up next, we're going to be talking to Peter Ryan. He writes for The Age and theafl.com.au. He's written a book with Scott Clayton called Dealmaker, and it's just, and it highlights and discusses all the innuendo and all the possibilities that trade period is about. So Peter will join us next. And you're on The Sport, Jack, Dave, Connor with you tonight. Hopefully you're having a great time wherever you are at The Sport FM on Twitter, Facebook or Instagram. Make sure you go there, like us and follow us to get all the show news, links to interviews. And if you could subscribe to our podcast page, that would be great too. The internet's playing funny buggers in here, so we are without Facebook Live tonight.
1: Oh, that's a bugger. We were at, 5,000?
0: Well, we would have been if it was on, but it's not. So.
1: Oh, I thought it was.
0: Yes, unfortunately for that. And also, unfortunately, Pete Ryan hasn't answered his phone at the moment, so we are still waiting to talk to him. He's from The Age, and he's written a book, Dealmaker, with Scott Clayton as well. And then Scott Clayton's been working with the Bears, Lions, Dogs, Suns, North, West Coast, and I think he's heading to Tasmania. So he's nearly had a job in all 18 clubs, which is quite remarkable. We're getting down to, of course, the business end of the season. Now, I've been neglected to sort of mention this, but your thoughts on this wild card?
1: I think it's actually, it's working well.
0: Yeah?
1: Because it's given teams, like, who would be out of the race at this point?
0: Yes. Can you talk into the microphone?
1: I thought I was.
0: No, not no.
1: Who would be out?
0: Well, who's
1: have
0: out?
1: Have you got the ladder up?
0: Yeah, I do. So out, you would suggest, 15 down, so Port Adelaide can't. And so that leaves Gold Coast, North, Giants and St Kilda all vying for that, you know, sort of 10th spot, because you'd imagine the 9 is already locked up. So that's...
1: So 9's Collingwood, right?
0: 9's Collingwood. So the 10, is between Carlton, St Kilda, Giants, North and probably Gold Coast, but with 10 losses in a row, Gold Coast probably aren't going to accept five.
2: Yeah, I don't understand it, perfectly honest. It's over half of the teams
1: that's
2: making finals. It's I think eight's enough, but yeah, see. I mean,
1: they're going to be adding. They'll have to add a new team in the next 10 years.
0: Yep, to make it even 20.
2: Yeah,
1: and then. Yeah, you know, they want to add more teams after
0: but
1: that.
0: But it has made it quite exciting. I mean, to know that Carlton, who won one of their first 10 games and now have won mm-hmm. nine of the next 11.
2: Yeah, yeah.
0: You know, it's quite impressive that they now, you know, could, you know, be in this sort of wild card finals position and get themselves into a top eight position. Like, it is nuts how it's all worked out.
2: Yeah.
0: And, you know, there's a lot of Collingwood people have said, you know, of course the AFL have introduced the wild card this year when Collingwood are going to finish ninth or tenth. So, of course they play finals. But it is, you know, it is exciting. And big game this Sunday with Carlton taking on St Kilda. So that'll obviously give us a clearer picture on who finishes in that tenth position. But it is, I mean, I've been one to sort of question why, and, you know, obviously rewarding mediocrity with, you know, the 10th team, which really, come on, not really in it. But it has made it much more exciting this back end of the year.
1: Yeah, it gives North something to play with or play for in the second half since they've been, what, last?
0: Yeah.
1: Like Essendon this year.
0: Yeah, well, that's it. And that was, I don't know whether they should have been classified as finals.
2: Yeah, no, I reckon it should have been.
1: They did that for Essendon.
2: Should have been a qualifying of some sort, not the finals.
0: Not the,
2: I don't know, it's just, what are they going to do next time? Top 15? Make it,
0: well, that's right, just do a knockout from 20.
2: Yeah.
0: But it is, you know, it is exciting, and even, you know, trying to, even though those other positions, like the top six now means something.
2: Mm.
0: Like in previous years, it was top four and you can't win it from outside that. And obviously Brisbane and Bulldogs and a few others have done it. But, you know, that top six now is crucial. So
1: you
0: even
1: don't want to be, if say you're Geelong in this sense, Geelong are seventh. And
0: But even that, like Adelaide, Brisbane, Melbourne are only a game clear of the Dogs and Geelong.
2: Mm.
0: So even that race for sixth and fifth is heating up. And even fourth is open. So, these last three rounds, it's just going to make it that more exciting with the top 10.
1: Mm. Yeah.
0: Yeah. And, yeah, I mean, obviously it is a money spinner and a money grab and all that sort of stuff, and we can probably see past that and hopefully, you know, be okay with, you know, it not being.
1: I guess it also gives the teams in ninth and tenth to, I guess, keep going and not tank.
0: Well, that's it, yeah.
1: And I don't know if you're really tanking if you're a ninth, but.
0: No. But this, you talk about tanking, we'll discuss that as well. So, I mean, silly win by Richmond on the weekend, silly win.
2: Yeah.
0: You know, why they coughed up pick one and just beat this silly West Coast team. So
1: West Coast should have won anyway.
0: Yeah.
1: Like, you can go Richmond while you're winning, but then you're also, like, on the West Coast. Kick straight up.
0: Well, they were tanking, maybe.
1: They were 4-18 at one point, weren't they?
0: Yeah.
1: Jake horrible.
0: Jake Waterman just couldn't hit the
1: He's
0: side
1: the
0: of
1: new
0: the
1: Tom Lynch.
0: Yeah. I don't know about him. I mean, we have his dad on every now and then. And
1: Tom Lynch?
0: No,
1: Waterman's.
0: Jake Waterman's dad, you know, Chris. And he's a nice guy, and I just want to feel happy for Jake. But you're right, he just frustrates you as a footballer. Because he could
1: was
0: be
1: good
0: anything.
1: A couple of years ago when he was kicking straight. Is it a ball drop problem?
0: No, I don't know what it is. I mean, he was all Australian.
1: Yeah, I know.
0: So
1: he's four. Do you reckon the absence of Oscar Allen has hurt him?
0: Possibly, but
1: even
0: he
1: was
0: Oscar Allen
1: half the time.
0: Well, Oscar Allen wasn't really there last year, though, was he? He was always injured, and then obviously Jake got the all Australian. So I don't know, he's fallen off a bit, which is annoying. Like, I mean,
1: might be just one of those years.
0: Yeah, I mean, Nick Larkey's the same at North Melbourne. He can't kick straight either, so.
1: Whereas maybe just one of those years.
0: And then you go there, I mean, you know, watch Melbourne on the weekend, beating Gold Coast. I mean, they were out of that game. Mm. But for some reason, and I've never seen Melbourne kick straighter in my life.
2: Yeah.
0: It was incredible.
1: What's going on with that?
0: I don't know, and I'm nervous about it. Maybe they used all those good shots up. So,
1: did they? Were they just able to get good shots, or were they? Tough shots.
0: They were tough shots. I mean, they were from distance, so... I mean, I was
1: What was it like to get the win over Petrarca?
0: Look, I don't know. I mean, it's more that Melbourne got that decision right in the end. I mean, it's all becoming clearer and
1: you look
0: clearer.
1: At hindsight with Essendon, you go...
0: Yeah.
1: Do you let Merritt go?
0: And this is what I'm going to... I was just discussing with Pete. Hopefully we can get him on. But the whole keeping players, holding them...
1: Who else has done it?
0: Well, Melbourne did it, and then there was a... There's been a few clubs that have done it. I can't remember just off the top of my head.
1: Rowan Marshall. No, it was St Kilda.
0: But, yeah, there's been lots of times when people have held on to their players against their will, and it's never ended well. I just wonder, have teams learnt from the Oliver, the Tracks, even the Merritts at Essendon, you know? So this trade period, if someone puts...
1: He hasn't been very vocal this year as well.
0: Hey?
1: Merritt.
0: Yeah. But if a player puts their hand up at the trade period this year and said, I want out, even though they're under contract...
1: You've seen Melbourne...
0: But hang on, let me finish.
2: Let him finish.
0: And then, will they learn? Will they put up their hand, I don't want to be here? But under contract and, all that. Will teams just say, well, we've seen what can happen. Mm. Let's not go through that and let's just see you later. You clearly don't want to be here.
2: Yeah. I think it's clubs more. The clubs are more thinking, "Oh, well, no, we'll keep them because they want to go." They probably know the right decision is as soon as someone's not happy, they should go.
0: But, yep. Yeah. I mean, there has been other examples, like Tom Papley at one point wanted to go to Carlton.
1: Did he actually?
0: Yeah, and didn't. Mm. And Carlton and Sydney refused that trade, even though he wanted to go, and Carlton wanted to get him, and they could have got the deal done. Mm. Sydney said no, and then obviously it's flipped. And
2: he's
1: loving this time now.
0: Ryan O'Keefe, very similar at Sydney. He wanted to go elsewhere, and he stayed at Sydney, ended up winning not only a premiership, but a Norm Smith as well. So, I mean, it does work the other way, but
2: rarely.
0: And we've seen, obviously with Zach Merritt, Track, Clary, just three examples there that it didn't help the clubs at all.
1: Do you think with Melbourne doing it, the clubs now look at Melbourne and look...
0: Well, the same with Essendon.
1: Or do you, also with the coaching... change, maybe it would have.
0: Yeah.
1: I guess a full reset of the club.
0: Well, I mean, Essendon are going to experience this year with Ridley leaving.
1: Yeah. Ridley barely plays, though. He effectively played without him already.
0: Well, that's right.
1: He's played not even 80 games in 10 years.
0: Yeah. So, I mean, losing him, a quality defender when he's up and running, but.
1: Yeah, but he plays
0: barely 11
1: games a year.
0: Barely plays, so, yeah. It's all a bit just interesting going into this.
1: I'm just prepared to see. Everyone out the door.
0: Yeah.
1: We had another assistant leave yesterday. So.
0: Yeah. We did. And anyway, the top three look pretty set as well. Fremantle, Sydney and Hawthorn. They look like the leaders. And I mean, the question on Fremantle, I mean, obviously a few weeks ago when we had Joel in the studio, I got pretty heated with the media staff there at the Dockers and...
1: What happened?
0: Well, it was just more that they did said they can't come on our program anymore, even though we've built a relationship with these people before they got to the coaching Fremantle. Anyhow, to me, that is the first point of them being a fraction scared.
2: Mm.
0: I walk away from that thinking, well, you're tightening up the ship 6 weeks before the season ends.
2: It's like all of a sudden.
0: Yeah, it's all
2: good.
0: Yeah, we can't get in contact with our friends because they want to keep everything in house. That's telling me that you're a bit nervous.
2: They're stepping into the unknown.
0: They're unknown, so I'm fascinated.
1: Well, they haven't reached this sort of heights.
2: Well, they got to granny, didn't they? A few years.
1: They got to granny, but.
0: But they've never won a flag, so let's hope that works out. Hey, we've got to get to a break. Pete Ryan has just rung, so. We'll ring him back after this break, or during this break, for that matter.
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0: And you're on the Sport, Jack, Dave and Connor with you tonight. Hopefully you're having a great time wherever you are. At the Sport FM on Twitter, Facebook or Instagram. Make sure you go there, like us and follow us to get all the show news, links to interviews. And if you could subscribe to our podcast page, that would be great too. Our run of good internet here in the building has let us down tonight. So we aren't on Facebook Live, but usually we are. So at the Sport FM on Facebook. Already tonight we've had Gavin Duvey from the Northern Territory Cricket. Still got Sam Kekovich, Adrian Fletcher and Simon Mitchell to come on the program. So big, big show ahead. There's been a new book released and I'm really keen to get stuck into this one. It's a fascinating topic and everybody, it just grows and grows and grows every year, the trade period. And the new book is called Dealmaker, and it's a book written by Scott Clayton with our next guest. And our next guest from The Age is Peter Ryan. Peter, how are you?
21: G'day, Jack. Good to talk to you. Hello, Connor. Hello, Dave.
4: Hi, mate.
0: Last time we spoke was many moons ago when you were sort of my therapist through the darkest days of Melbourne. So, it's great to catch up again.
21: Absolutely. Yeah, no, it was... I was going to send you a few invoices for that period of time, but I think everyone needed therapy who had any connection, whether a supporter, a worker, or reporting on the club during that period.
0: Yeah, it certainly was. It was difficult, but you managed to get me through it, and I've seen a little bit of success, so it's been worth it, I suppose.
21: Yeah, absolutely. No, it's good times.
0: Good time. Now, tell us this book that you've written with Scott, Dealmaker, trade period. Everyone loves it. It's getting bigger every single year. Tell us a bit about how it went with writing it and all that sort of stuff.
21: Yeah, well, you're absolutely right. I mean, we wouldn't have interviewed a recruiter or list manager barely 15 years ago or maybe 20 years ago, but it's just grown exponentially with, I think, the start of Trade Radio, really, around 2012. So Scott Clayton's been in the business of recruiting players since he left Fitzroy, really, and joined Robert Walls and the Brisbane Bears, and he was kind of recruiter and footy manager at the same time back in early 90s. And we sat down about 3 years ago. He wanted to write a book about recruiting and kind of started off with him wanting to

0: and trusted each other and trade discussions and people having evidence to make them sign particular documents and bags, paper bags changing hands and ending up in courts and all that sort of stuff. And then moved on to Alistair Lynch, which was a 10-year deal, which, can you believe it, a 10-year deal in 1994 for a 26-year-old. Mm-hmm. It was guaranteed 180 grand a year for the next 10 years and ended up playing in three premierships. Then going, so basically most of the three-peat were recruited by Scott Clayton. You got Luke Power and Simon Black in the door in a deal that involved Adrian Fletcher, who he's on your show tonight, heading out to Fremantle. Poor old Adrian was probably forced out in some respects of the club. Even though he'd won a best and fairest and been a great servant, they decided to move him on to try and get some high draft picks and managed to get Luke Power and Simon Black, as I said. Then into the Bulldogs, we go through that period where he got Bob Murphy and Jaron Syracuse and a bunch of great players in one draft. I think there's about 1,000 games from Mitch Hahn and Lindsay Gilbey and that group that eventually 6 or 7 years later in prelim finals for the Bulldogs. Brian Lake, how he discovered him. And then going into the Gold Coast Suns, where he managed to get Gary Ablett, which was the biggest fish going round before free agency, to go from Geelong to Gold Coast. And a big discussion around why that, not experiment, but why that set-up club hasn't had the start that everyone hoped they would. And Carmichael Hunt, how he managed to get him to to change codes. And within all that, Jack, is all stories around those trades and some of the decisions made and the arguments had and the backroom deals, as well as his philosophies and what he looks for in players and how he manages lists, which, you know, a lot of footy people would find interesting.
1: So with sort of watching kids and the stuff like that, I mean, I did a little bit of work way back when with the under-18s, but I could never pick them. I couldn't tell you who was a good player out there. Do you get born with it? Like, did he have an eye that you couldn't read and you couldn't, you mean, as well, and you're similar to me, where you couldn't pick him and he could find it?
0: I mean, that was the intrigue for me, was what separated someone who was actually a good recruiter versus someone like you or I, who, you know, we look at players and think, well, he's the best player on the ground, and they think, well, no way he's going to make the AFL, and we think, well, how the hell can that happen? And he goes into a lot of those. He would suggest, and other people suggested, not just Scott, but that he had a gift that him and Matt Rendell found, that they were able to identify talent pretty quickly when they came into the club, of who might succeed and who wouldn't succeed based on what they were watching. And their argument, well, Scott's argument still now, is that he's in the futures market, and he's looking for AFL traits and personality traits that are going to make people elite players. And they need some of the physical traits, but they also need the personality traits. And it's not necessarily about being best on the ground. It's about having an element that, you know, it might be pace, or it might be strength, or it might be desire or competitiveness. They're kind of either measurable or not measurable, that actually allows you to be successful. I mean, the other thing he did, Jack, which was quite pioneering, was he set up, rather than just being a centreman and a wingman and a half-forward flanker and a full forward, he really drilled down into what he loved to call job descriptions of players, and we call them roles now. But he was recruiting on the basis that someone was an inside midfielder who could, you know, Adrian Fletcher's a classic example, win the ball clean and hand it out to people who were runners, who would be outside players, it'd be inside, outside, but the most valuable. And then he'd attach particular financial percentages to them as to how they'd make up their list and who the most important players. So it became much more scientific as the salary cap and the draft evolved.
2: Yeah, It's hi Pete, it's Dave here. Yeah, I was just going to mention actually about that, what you just said. I guess one thing is seeking out talent, but having a relationship with clubs and the people that work at the clubs, and getting the players a deal for them and a deal for the club and in the right positions, it's not just a case of seeking out a good player and then putting them in the well for people to take out, is it? I mean, what really sort of set him apart from

0: from other guys doing or other people doing that same job?
1: Well, I mean, he might say that he was set apart, which he was, but there's obviously a bunch of guys who are really good at their craft. He would say that they're subject matter experts and that their ability to see patterns of behaviour they learn, they have some philosophies that you've always, you know, you're always giving up something to get something. So you never, your decisions are constant. So if you're picking someone at pick six, you're passing on another player that you could or another 100 players that you could. So some of those measures are fine measures based on what you value. And Scott won a reputation for drafting thin, mobile players, and he would say, well, that's fine, but it's easier to put on weight than to put on talent. And he'd have a lot of... he brought Dom Ambrosio on board at the Bulldogs, who had a real... not mathematician, but a modelling brain that could also attach value to certain elements. So some of them would be like self-efficacy or tolerance for pain or their vertical leap, all those sorts of things, and they'd throw it into the mix and be able to rank players or weight players and give them a ranking that they would use internally to sort of sort through their draft order and sort through their list order and then go for what needs they had. So it all becomes a whole bunch of data and ingredients and gut feel that goes into that final decision.
0: Well, yeah, I mean, it's so complicated, the draft these days, and it's like he was like a human logarithm or something like that.
1: I mean, a lot of it's experience and trial and error. Like, we go through quite a few of the errors. Like, Jared Grant's a good example, who the Bulldogs picked up at pick 5 or 6 in one of the drafts in the mid-2000s. And Scott, Jared had a reasonable career, but he expected him to be, you know, an elite player in the game. But he realised that the game had changed so quickly, and he hadn't identified the shift in the game that was going to happen when Jared turned 20-21, and he didn't have the motor or the engine to actually be running up and down the ground as was required from forwards, and then, you know, to shift 3 years later back to a power forward. So all those sort of components go into the mix of getting the right player for your club at the right time.
0: So what was it like sitting down with someone like him, and then you're sort of going to write some bits and pieces? I mean, you've got to have, no doubt, quick handwriting. Did you get sort of swept up with the stories and then forgetting that you've got to actually sort of write about it?
1: You're 100% right. Lots of coffees with Scott and lunches and so on, and long... I mean, I would have spoken to 40 people that aren't covered in the book to check facts and background and get detail around stories. I mean, for instance, Gary Ablett, we ran an extract in The Age the other day, but he signed or had agreed to go to the Gold Coast at the end of 2009 and then spent 2010 playing for Geelong while all that speculation raged. But he got to the point where he just didn't think he could make the leap. And we go into a lot of the detail and spoke to a lot of people who were involved at that time. And the book's got a lot of that sort of detail. You know, I spoke to, for example, Lockie Veal, who's involved in a really controversial deal that Scott Clayton was involved in, that saw him end up at the Bulldogs after 1 year at Hawthorn for pick 6, and he'd been pick 71 in the draft before, and they changed the rules because of it.
0: And without... go on, carry on,
1: No, I was just going to say, so we went into great detail around those sorts of stories and Scott's recollections of it, but then part of my job, or a huge part of my job, was going to the other side of the equation and seeing how it sat from the others, from either the person who was directly involved or people who were on the other side of the table from Scott, to try and get a sense of, you know, what was happening broadly rather than just Scott's recollection of it.
0: Yeah, and... without a spoiler alert, because I'm excited to read the book, in his eyes, what was his greatest achievement, i.e. greatest recruit? I mean, talking about the Gary Ablett story, but is there any others that sort of stick out that that he was sort of super impressed with himself about?
1: Yeah, well, Brian Lake's the one.
0: Right.
1: And he was Brian Harris when he was recruited, pick 71 for the Bulldogs in 2000 and something.
0: Yeah.
1: Brian was playing at Woodville West Torrens, and he was playing Colts, but he was kind of had a reputation as a bit of a class clown. He'd fall asleep and any of the things that you'd look for in a player,
0: yeah.
1: apart from the fact that he could take a good mark, and
0: right.
1: Scott identified that, and thought, there's something about this kid that really impresses me, but every other thing is pointing to the fact he won't succeed.
0: Mm.
1: So he did a lot of work to find out what was behind Brian's apparent lack of fitness or so on, and realised that he probably wasn't in a house that was geared to a professional lifestyle, was working in an abattoir, and then discovered he had sleep apnea.
0: Right.
1: So had an operation and kept that quiet. And Scott was the only person interested in Brian at all.
0: Amazing.
1: And managed to get him at pick 71, and then obviously he left the Bulldogs to go and be a three-time premiership player with the Hawks.
0: Yeah.
1: But Brian was, we had a launch of the book a couple of weeks ago, and Brian was there.
0: Amazing.
1: And their relationship's still really strong, which shows the influence that someone who recruits a player can have, particularly those guys that are probably not going to be discovered unless someone had some faith in them.
0: Absolutely.
2: Now, Pete, you've been around the game for decades and you've covered all of it. What was the biggest thing you learnt writing this book?
1: Well, someone said to me that they thought, I'll go into the actual answer, but a line that stuck with me was someone I spoke to for the book said, everyone thinks I'm a bit shonky, but they haven't been in a room with recruiters. They're all got schemes and dodgy dealings all the way through. And even I was surprised by some of the things that they would do. I learned that they work incredibly hard, but I also learned that they somehow managed to, in this world, maintain relationships with people despite the fact that they're all battling in a competitive way to get the best talent and put their club forward. I mean, I had never heard the story of Scott Clayton watching Nick Natanui, realising that the Bulldogs were too high up the ladder to get him, and ringing Nick Natanui's mum and saying, do you reckon there's any other guys like Nick Natanui in Fiji? And managed to talk a sponsor of the club into giving him 40 grand. So for the next 12 months, he spent time in Fiji. And he didn't come back with one player, but he went over there five times, spent a lot of rat trials. They managed to get one player to come after a whole lot of visa errors, and he now lives in the Western District and played for, I think it was North Warrnambool, I spoke to him. But he didn't play a game for the Bulldogs. And this guy is still mates with Scott, God knows how. He said $5,000 or $8,000, but it turned out it was 5 times $8,000, and not one iota of benefit for the Bulldogs. So all those sorts of things.
0: But a nice suntan.
1: Yeah, exactly, and a lot of fun. So I mean, I learned that they're scallywags, really.
0: Yeah.
1: They're recruiters, and you have to be. You have to be a bit of a fast talker, but also have a level of integrity that maintains relationships.
2: Now, where are we with the future, Pete, of trades and stuff? I mean, in your sort of opinion, will we get to a stage where it's going to be okay to know that a player is leaving a club and be fine with it, sort of thing, knowing that the year after, particularly with Tassie coming in, and of course we've had this situation with Zach Butters all season. Like, are we going to eventually get to a point where it's going to be fine and like the NRL, and people are aware?
1: Well, yeah, I'm still a bit wary. I'm not sure if I want to get to that point. I think the point we're at the moment is okay in terms of Zach Butters is a good example. Because he's played so well and given such great service to Port Adelaide, I don't think anyone's got an issue with him. But Ben King, if he was playing for a bigger club, for argument's sake, people would be really, I'd say, angry and upset that he was all of a sudden leaving the Gold Coast Suns in their hour of need. So if he'd said at the start of the year, look, I'm going to Hawthorn, I reckon, let's say a Victorian club, if a Hawthorn player said they were going to Essendon at the start of the year, I'm not sure that's going to wash with supporters, and I'm not sure we really want. I don't love the line or the you know, people having to talk around circles, but I think at the moment it's not the worst system because we've got to a level of understanding that these conversations are happening. I don't think we'll be quite as harsh on players meeting with other clubs, but I'm not sure we're at the stage where people declare before the season's over that they're going to join another club. I just don't... I don't know. There's something about the trade stuff that I love, but I also think that we need to remind ourselves that the supporters are the most important component in the game. And if you just disrespect their emotional attachment to a club and say, oh, well, it's just a business, I reckon that's shaky ground. So that's my answer without notice. You know, I still reckon there's a bit of... Yeah, you just got to be really careful you don't annoy supporters too much.
2: Yeah, and well, what about mid-season trading? Are we getting closer and closer to that, or is that a pie-in-the-sky sort of exercise?
1: Well, the only clubs that are pushing back on that are the non-Victorian clubs because they think that Victorian clubs would have a massive advantage in terms of being able to convince players to go to another club rather than pack up your life, you know, 6 months into a season and head up to a northern state, for example. So they're really against it. I reckon you'd have to get, which I can't see in the foreseeable future, but get to the point where a certain level of player might be forced to trade, like the forced trades, where players don't have to give their consent. That's going to be difficult to get through, but that's the next step to really make it a bit more open slather, which I'm still not sure I want. I mean, I still think Australia's not America. So, look, mid-season draft's okay. Mid-season trade for a particular type of player, maybe. But I can't see it coming in the next few years.
2: Okay, well, that's exciting. So, rounding back, so Dealmaker, the secret world of AFL recruiting and trading. Where can we find it, Pete?
1: Well, should I say all good bookstores or bad ones?
2: Yeah.
1: Yeah,
2: I think you should, yes.
1: Yeah, no, absolutely. It's in the bookstores at the moment. You can find it online at Hardy Grant as well. And, anywhere where you're wandering past, hopefully there's a copy in there.
2: I'm surely will. Hey, Pete, it's been great to catch up, mate. I love this sort of stuff, so I can't wait to get stuck into your book. Thank you so much for giving us some of your time tonight. Again, always great to chat with you. And let's hope it's not as long this time around. Hopefully we can chat maybe in the finals.
1: Yeah, any time, mate. I really appreciate you having me on and good luck with it all.
2: Thank you. Appreciate it, mate.
0: Thanks, Pete.
2: There we go. Thank you. Bye. Pete Ryan there from The Age as well. He can grab The Age at... or, you know, news agencies and wherever you get newspapers from, and he writes that as well. So, But, yeah, Dealmaker, it's a fascinating world. One of the best footy chats I've ever had in my life was at a Super Bowl party, and it was with the late Matt Rendell, and I felt very sad when he passed a year ago, maybe 2 years ago, because the memories I had that day, that it was him and I talking over a couple of beers about trades that happened in the 90s and early 2000s and all this sort of stuff. And I was absolutely glued. But more on the, I mean, the quality bloke that Matt was, he was interested in what I had to say as well. But it was just that, it was the perfect timing and the knowledge that he had was just great. And just the trading back all the way back then, it was completely different to what it is these days. Mm. It's just fascinating to find that out. And so this book, Dealmaker, make sure you get it and read it because it'd be full of great insights.
0: Yeah. So when you were speaking to Matt, was you telling him about your trade periods? You get traded to another council, do you? You talking about that?
2: Well, he's not alive anymore.
0: No, when you spoke to him.
2: I wasn't with the council. I was actually with Croc Media then and SEN. Okay. So it was...
3: He was speaking about how poorly he was being treated.
2: You're correct. I would have been. Hey, we're going to get to a break because we are well past time. We've got Sam Kegovich up next.
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2: And you're on the Sport, Jack, Dave and Connor with you. That was a great chat with Pete Ryan from The Age. Again, if you want to get his book, The Dealmaker, with Scott Clayton. So it's in good and bad bookstores right across the country. So fantastic. Also had Gavin Duvey on the program earlier. Unfortunately, though, Sam Kikovich was at a function when we rang him.
0: Yeah.
2: He gave me the thumbs up this morning, telling me he's good to go. And, yeah, so unfortunately I have to leave Kekka for another week. But still got Simon Mitchell to come. He is the general manager of the South East Melbourne Phoenix. And a big basketball season coming up, which is great. But let's do this.
10: I just got that Friday night fever.
2: And Friday night does not get bigger than this. It is the Brisbane Lions versus Hawthorn at the Gabba. It is third versus fifth. Brisbane, of course, coming off that massive loss to Carlton. Maybe a reality check. Hawthorn have been in superb form, so it doesn't get bigger than this. No doubt it's a sellout at the Gabba. And to preview the game with us, we've called upon, well, one of the greatest journeymen the game's ever seen. He started his footy off at Glenorchy in Tassie, then got drafted to Geelong, then went to St Kilda, then went to the Bears, got through that merger and then ended up playing with the Lions. And then, as we found out with Pete Ryan earlier, he got traded to Fremantle and become the co-captain of the Dockers. So to talk to us all about it is Adrian Fletcher. G'day, Adrian.
11: Hello, boys. Yeah, how are you, Jack? Yeah, going well. It's they always say to me that I had more clubs than Greg Norman, so there you go.
2: Well, I'm pretty sure that's sort of accurate. But so, first of all, the Lions, Saturday night. I mean, your boy Jasper, I mean, he's having, you know, a fantastic footy career. How did the boys pull up from that one and sort of maybe a bit of a reality check?
11: Oh, they were definitely reality checked. They've won seven in a row, and they walked into a firestorm. It was Paddy Cripps' 250th, and they just didn't have the energy to, chasing pressures required to play on Marvel Stadium. It's a fast track, and you've got to put pressure on the opposition, and the Lions didn't do that. And you can see on the scoreboard it actually hurt them. So they're going to have to regroup. They've got 6 days, and it's Friday night.
2: It is Friday night. Would you put it down as a bit of a blip for the Lions, or is there more problems than we can see from the surface?
11: Oh, look, there has been a couple of times this year that they've allowed the opposition to get scoreboard pressure against them. So, but when they're at their best, they can beat the best. But they've got to bring their A game, and the A game is pressure on the ball carrier. And if they can't do that, it's pretty hard when you've got Nick Watson in the forward line, Jack Gunston. So they're going to have to bring that pressure.
2: They certainly will. And how's your boy Jasper going? I mean, he's an incredible start to a footy career. Two premierships already in his sort of 80 games. How's he tracking in your eyes?
11: Yeah, no, he's going well. He started a bit slow this year, had the shoulder done, but once he got himself into it, he's played some really good footy the last 6 weeks, and it's a different game in defence than it was last year. It's scrambling defence because the ball was handballed out the front of the stoppages, and sometimes you just got to be able to get a fist in, and you can't sometimes set up to create run. You got to just defend, and that's where the game's gone.
2: It certainly has. Now to your footy career, Adrian, because it is amazing looking at, I mean, even just looking at the Wikipedia page, it's incredible. But just playing and with footy and just the yep. Geelong team that had Gary Ablett Sr. in it and then to St Kilda, which had a Tony Lockett in it. Like, were you pinching yourself some nights of footy training?
11: I pinch myself now. you don't realise how icon these two players were. I mean, Ablett, he was just a marvel. He probably wasn't one of the better trainers, but when it was a game day, he'd be picking it up at his boots on the ground and snapping a 50-metre goal, and he could do it both sides of his body, and he could wear moulders on a wet day. Like, I mean, that's just incredible, like cat-like. He just didn't fall over. And then the other big plugger, I was in a forward pocket with him, playing in next to him, and I didn't get in his way, and the opposition didn't get in his way either. He would have killed you.
2: So there wouldn't have been too many crumbs with those two playing. So, I mean, I can understand why you moved to Brisbane.
11: Yeah, get out of his way. Like, I remember one day he got, I think it was flood in the headlock, and I think he passed out one day, so he didn't like the opposition defenders, I can tell you that.
0: Hey, Adrian, it's Dave. I do know from good source, though, that Tony Lockett and Gary Ablett Sr. were actually pinching themselves because they played with Adrian Fletcher.
2: Oh, that's there you go. Well.
0: There you go, mate.
11: Yeah, I used to kick it out their bootlaces.
0: Yeah.
11: I did hit them a few times. I mean, you can't miss them. Like, yeah. When they're leading out from full forward, they're a beacon up there, so you normally kick it to them.
0: Yeah. Hey, Adrian, which with the clubs that you've played at, which teammate did you like really enjoy playing with, like making you probably a better player as well?
11: Yeah, that's a good question. That's a great question. I've got to think about that now, but although I've had some great ones, like Robert Harvey. Mm. I mean, if you didn't work as hard as him on game day, you're embarrassed to be in the same change room as you. Mm. It was Craig Lambert. It was hard as a cat's heads here at Lions and Bossy. So you had to put your head over the ball with those boys. And I suppose over Freo, I mean, the young kids coming through and Pavlich and Hazelby, you just want to be a leader and make sure you set the example, good examples for them. So yeah. It was all different types. Bossy was probably the hardest I'd played with. Yeah, he was one of the greats of the game.
0: Yeah,
2: oh, definitely. Tell us a bit about that trade. I mean, you finish up after one season at St Kilda, but then going to the Bears up in Brisbane. How did that come about, Adrian?
11: It was very strange. I played 92 and played, I think it was 24 games out of 25 and played in the final against Bulldogs. I think it was Bulldogs.
2: Yeah.
11: And Collingwood too. We played at Collingwood out of Waverley. And then I signed a contract, but then I was non and void for the next year. And it was a bit of muddy water, so I was going to go back to Tassie, and then Scotty Clayton rang me up and said, come up to Brisbane and play in a practice game. So that's what I did, and that's how it happened.
2: Wow. And what did you walk into there at the Bears? I mean, they were a very young, upcoming group, ended up in that last season as the Brisbane Bears in a prelim final in 96. But with what did you do walk into at that stage of their careers?
11: It was a club that was probably, it was had to do the hard yards because they've been through the Gold Coast era. Mm. They went at the Gabba, it was the best thing they ever did. And they just had to build a footy club around Brisbane, and Woolsey started that, and I really enjoyed my time under Woolsey. He was a great coach, and if you did the right thing by the team, he looked after you. And then they just got young talent in, and Leppage and Lappin, and the story tells it all. Bossy and Ackermanis and Bradshaw, and it just turned into one of the great clubs in around Australia.
2: It did. And then that, obviously, that 96 season, so we're 30 years since that Adrian. And like, how much of a distraction was it for you? Possibly, I mean, you would have been an experienced player at the time for the Bears, but with the merger coming through and all that noise that was happening on the outside, how did you cope with all that?
11: Oh, look! Everybody thought we were going to win the premiership in '97. We played in a premier final in '96, and North Melbourne beat us, and then North Melbourne goes on and win the premiership that year against Sydney. And then you had 8 to 10 new players in the locker rooms, and that just takes time. You just can't bring people together. Things going to happen overnight, and obviously there was disappointment both camps that the team had to merge, but that was just the best thing for the clubs at the time. And it took time, and some people had their noses out of joint, and you just had to get onto it. We finished eighth, I think. We only played one final and got beaten that. So it wasn't a great year. But we know, I think even 99, they finished last. And then Lee came in and took over. So it took time to get themselves back with a good environment in the four walls.
2: Well, yeah, that's right. And was it sort of, I mean, there was a famous game, let's call it 30 years ago, sort of around this time, where Fitzroy played the Brisbane Bears, in a nothing game. But it was just, I remember at the time that it was just this awkwardness around the sort of the league that you guys had to play against each other, knowing that you're going to be merged in, like, you know, a couple of months' time. Like, was that awkward at all to play in these games?
11: Oh, no, well, we didn't know much about it until at the end of the year, but, I mean, there were some great players at Fitzroy there. I mean, there was some, Chrissy Johnson, there's one. He come across and he jumped into, they brought it together and then they created that jumper, and that jumper is one of the great jumpers, that Fitzroy jumper that the Lions wear, and it just brings the two supporters together, and I love that about when you go to Melbourne and see that. It's just brilliant, especially grand final day the last couple of years. I mean, all the Fitzroy people come out, and it's their footy club now. It's Brisbane Lions, their footy club, and I love that it's come to that scenario.
0: Hey, it's Dave again. Now, you've had experience in playing, coaching, recruiting, football operations. What are you like as a watcher of the game, and in particular when you see your son Jasper playing? Are you a good watcher?
11: Oh, it's like, I always say this analogy, it's like when you're on a plane, you know, you've got to trust the pilot, don't you? Or you're not going to enjoy it. And I try to do that, but I get a bit anxious, but I try and trust the pilot. And if he's going okay, I'm going okay. Yeah. So that's the way I act.
0: That's a great answer.
2: That's a good one. You've got a good pilot at the minute up there at the Lions. I mean, he's not bad.
11: Yeah, no, he's going okay.
2: He's going okay. Just back on your footy career, though, moving to Fremantle, I mean, we just heard Pete Ryan tell us a bit about Scott Clayton and his work behind the scenes with this one. But moving from the, you know, one end of the country to the other, I mean, what was that experience like in walking into Fremantle? Was it, were you happy with it? Like, did you want to do it?
11: I would say, honestly, I didn't want to, but it came to a scenario that you had to. It was, and I was offered a 4-year deal at the time, so I was 27, so it was one of those ones where you're thinking, I want to stay, but financially and it's just telling you that this is what has to happen just for your family. I didn't want to pay the bills to get me across there, though. That was quite expensive. It was ten grand, I think, to get the whole furniture across. But in the end of the day, look, you never look back in a revision. I never have. You've got to move forward, and my time didn't end well at the Lions the way I wanted it to, and you just had to keep moving forward, and that was just a step forward for my career.
2: Well, yeah, I mean, you're very famous for being, you know, a captain of Fremantle at a point, and also winning Fremantle's first ever Glendinning Allan Medal, which is in the derby, of course, over there in Perth. But probably the number one famous thing you're famous for, Adrian, was kicking it to the umpire in the game against St Kilda. How confusing was that?
11: It was very confusing, especially for Brad Weirer, because he hadn't had a touch in the first quarter. I was supposed to go to... It's supposed to be kicked to him. The look on his face when the umpire marked it, Peter Carey, it was priceless, I reckon. But that, I reckon Peter Carey made a good lick out of it, because he was on Channel 7, Channel 9, Channel 10 on the Monday morning show, so good on him.
2: And you didn't get a lick being the guy who kicked it to him?
11: I just hit it lace out to him, so I'm in the trivia.
0: Was it classed as a disposal?
2: No, definitely a disposal. It was a mark, first ever mark to an umpire.
11: It was actually lace out. When I look back on it, it went straight to him. It was a low kick. He jumped up and marked it on his chest. He did a good job.
2: Now, of course, Brisbane could play Fremantle in the grand final. I know Jasper plays for the Lions, of course, but is there a soft spot for the Dockers?
11: Oh, there's always a soft spot when you played 88 games there, but blood's thicker than water, so I'd be barracking for Lions if they get there. I mean, there's a long way to go. You'd think Freo is going to be there on grand final day. It's just who's going to be able to compete against them. So there's a long way to go, but I hope the Lions can just regroup on Friday night and put their best foot forward.
2: Yeah. I'm not too sure how close you are in talking with Jasper, but the situation with sort of Zach Bailey and Lachie Neale this year with their contracts, and I mean, we found out that Lachie has toured Collingwood and Zach Bailey is, you know, hasn't re-signed just yet. Is that a distraction or to the club or to the players at all that you know of?
11: Oh, no, I don't think it is. I think it's just the modern way. We're going Americanized. I mean, this happens in America all the time. They can swap clubs, you know, 10 weeks into the season. Like, it's just where the game's going. And you've just got to deal with it. I know on the four walls, they make sure that they're a happy group, and they make sure that they prepare as professionally. And if you do that, the juices flow on game day, and I don't think it affects them at all.
2: Yeah, so with Lachie in particular, and him touring Collingwood at, you know, the day before the game or whatever it was being reported, that didn't distract the group or him that you know of?
11: Nah, not at all. Like, in the end of the day, I mean, what's it going to do? What's it going to change? I mean, if they won by 10 goals, would we be talking about it?
2: No, that's true, yeah.
11: It's more that they had a bad performance, so we think that it affected the game. But I think it was a lot more than that. I think they just didn't turn up and do the hard yards in the first half, for sure.
2: Yeah, no, fair enough. So with the Lions, and on Friday night against Hawthorn, what do they need to do right, Adrian, in your eyes, to get this win and make sure that, you know, this season sort of doesn't slip away and that form against Carlton continues?
11: Yeah, well, the first one's Nick Watson. You can't have him kicking five goals. I mean, that's going to hurt if he does that. The next one is get the right matchup for Jack Gunston, who plays right in the goal square. He isolates himself one-on-one. So I think Ryan Lester could do that, or Gardner. That'll be that matchup. And the other ones around the middle was Joy Newcomb. You just can't let him rack up 33 touches. I think Josh Dunkley's a really good matchup there. And then for me, it's the intercept markers down back. You just can't let Hawthorn intercept Mark down back, because they'll hurt you on the transition going forward. So we just can't have Sicily dropping off his man or Battle dropping off and intercepting those marks, because Lions do score pretty heavily. Mm-hmm. And if they can get the ball to the ground, they can put some pressure on Hawthorn there. So, yeah, we just can't let them intercept the mark down in our forward line.
2: Do you still have faith that Brisbane can go all the way this year, or...?
11: I do. I just feel like they've just got to get back. I mean, they beat Sydney here at the Gabba and they played one of their best pressure games. And when they do that, they're right amongst one of the better teams. If they don't, everybody knows you play a good team and they've got a lot of talent in front of the ball, well, you're going to get hurt. And this is where the game's become a transition game as well. Mm. I mean, you've got to be able to defend 18 players on the ground, because they run to space. And they don't clog together. So if you don't go and man them up, they just hurt you with their short kicks.
2: Yeah.
11: Yeah.
2: So that's it's going to be good on Friday. Hey, Adrian, we've got to leave it there, mate. Really appreciate you giving us some of your time. Great insights into your footy career and the Brisbane Lions. Good luck to Jasper for the rest of this season at least, and then obviously for the rest of his footy career. And we'll definitely stay in touch and get you on again. But, yeah, thanks again for tonight.
11: No worries, and, yeah, enjoy yourselves.
4: Thanks very much. Cheers.
2: Awesome. See you, mate. There we go. Adrian Fletcher. Veteran of five AFL clubs and then end up being the co-captain of the Dockers and winning the BNF there in, this isn't in 99. But anyway, yeah, 99. So a huge, great career. And, of course, Jasper is only less than 100 games into his career and is already a two-time premiership player. Just amazing.
3: He's got to get drafted to Brisbane at this point.
2: Who's that?
3: Just anyone.
2: Yeah.
3: Just try and, like, just try and fall to the pick the Lions have and you'll be good.
2: You'll be good. Hey, we've got to get to a break. After the break, we're going to be talking basketball with Simon Mitchell.
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2: Radio, you're on the sport. Jack Dave Connor with you tonight. Hopefully having a great time wherever you are. Now, earlier in the show, or earlier in the day, in fact, before the show, for that matter, Dave and I caught up with Southeast Melbourne Phoenix General Manager of Basketball Operations, Simon Mitchell, as they are heading into this season. And it's going to be a big NBL 27 season for the Southeast Melbourne Phoenix. Memberships are on sale now for the Phoenix, and I tell you what, you must buy one because this season is going to be huge, and they've done a lot of work in the off-season. And in fact, their pre-season campaign starts tomorrow night at the South, at the Basketball Centre in Melbourne, where they play a B-League United team. And to talk to us not only about the off-season but also the pre-season ahead of us is the General Manager of Basketball Operations at the South East Melbourne Phoenix. He's our good friend, Simon Mitchell. Happy new season, Simon.
16: Thanks, Jack. I appreciate the intro.
2: Not a problem, mate. How has the off-season been? I mean, it seems like you've been really busy with recruiting and going around sort of the world looking for talent. How has it been for you?
16: Yeah, nah, it's been flat out. I haven't had a break yet since the end of last season, so it's it can be a slow process at times. You got a lot of players you got to get through, and I have a million conversations. And but we're very close to finishing off the roster. We've got a couple of spots open still that we've gone into training camp to let some guys from other leagues to come in and see if they can nab a spot. So yeah, it's very competitive right now.
2: Well, that's good to hear. Now, just let's go back to last season and the end of that campaign. Again, falling short in the semi-finals. What was the main takeaway, or what was you and Josh King's attitude going into this sort of pre-season and what you needed to target?
16: Yeah, look, it was a strange one. We went through and we interviewed every player, as we do at the end of every season, and every staff member, and just get their thoughts on, you know, areas that we can get better on. And, yeah, like, there wasn't a lot of feedback. And actually it was kind of it was an off-season of trepidation, because it was like, usually you've got some areas that you can really, that really need work on. And we feel like we're really close, and it's more about fine-tuning than what we have. Well, I mean, there's some obstacles that we had to address. Young Alan Foxwell taking up a college opportunity. So we saw that as a bit of an opportunity to, okay, we might have to go back to the import point guard we've gone that and recruited a really high-level guy there. So I think that'll help us when you're talking about the two teams that did play off for the championship. They probably had the two best point guards. So we feel like we can go and contribute. We can go and compete at that level with those guys. And then it was just really building around our Australians, the core that we had, and re-signing those guys, the Angus Glovers and the Nathan Sobeys and of the world. And we've added to that too with Tanner Krebs and Dash Daniels. So we feel like our Australian core is really strong and that can really lend you to some sustained success.
2: Yes, it will, and let's hope it does. Now, it's always good to get one on the nose of the Uniteds early on, so those two from them seem to be... Have they fitted in well, and what's their experience so far?
16: Yeah, well, we're two training sessions in, and they're killing it.
2: Yes. Fantastic.
16: Nah, look, they'll come on slowly. Tanner had a little bit of an injury in the off season, just towards the back end, so he's just being worked into the playing group right now. But Dash is looking really good, and both guys are going to have huge contributions to the team this year.
2: Yeah, and they're both obviously working up to the best team in Melbourne.
16: Of course, yeah. No, I mean, that's what they're aspiring for.
2: Perfect. And the other big sort of recruit that you've had in the off season was just landed a couple of weeks ago was Skylar Mays, and his rise to the Phoenix. Tell us a bit more about Skylar and what are your hopes and dreams for him in this season?
16: Yeah, well, Skylar's, it's pretty rare that you can sort of nab a player that's got both NBA and EuroLeague experience. And still in the prime of his career. So we're really excited about what he can do. He's a real smooth operator, a very sneaky athlete. Like he's moving at his own pace and does things at his own pace, and then all of a sudden there's just a burst, and next thing you know, his elbow's on the rim. So he's he's an exciting playmaker. He's also, if I had to compare him to someone just like in smoothness, it's Jamal Murray at Denver Nuggets. Like you just watch him and it's a pleasure to watch. And so, yeah, look, he's not in the country just yet. Mm-hmm. He'll fly in hopefully this weekend. But, yeah, we're really looking forward to him joining fellow import Deshaun Schwartz.
2: Oh, very exciting. I love the comparison there as a Denver Nuggets supporter. That seems very exciting there, Simon. So, I mean, obviously, that is so good. Now, tell us a bit, Josh King and his... pre-season, how's he sort of feeling going into this campaign as well? I'm sure that he's really excited and had a contract extension, a couple of weeks ago. So how's he feeling?
16: Yeah, no, he's extended for another three seasons, including this season. So it's, exciting times for Josh and the Phoenix. I think every moment that he's around the club and with his assistants and the players, he just gets a little bit more familiar with the league. And, I think that's only going to make him a better coach and continue to fit with his strengths that he already has. So, he spent a little bit more time this off season with us. Last year, he went off to Puerto Rico. This year, for the most part, he stayed in Melbourne. He went off to the States for a little while, but he's had a lot more input this off season and a lot more time with the players in the off season as well. So, I think it's been really positive.
2: Well, that's good to hear. Is he still on the 27 coffees per day, or has he backed off that a bit?
16: No backing off. No, look, the caffeine intake is certainly way up there with the best of the world.
2: Fantastic. We just love his energy. I mean, he's easily... I mean, you were the greatest coach the Phoenix have ever had, but he's getting close to your standard, so...
16: I think he's well surpassed 2 years, two semi-finals, pretty good results.
2: I'll call it even then, because I like you too much, Simon. Now, the off-season to our superstars, Nathan Sobey, first of all. I mean, you're telling me off-air that he's played a fair bit of ball internationally. So, I don't know, is that a good thing?
16: Yeah, look, Soaps knows his body pretty well. He went off to Puerto Rico after our season and led the league in minutes played.
2: Yeah.
16: He also scored heavily, led the league in assists. He had a really good off season. Didn't have a lot of help on his team. There's a few blokes getting injured, but the thing about Soaps is that he's a good country boy and he loves to get away. Yeah. So as soon as he got back to Australia, that was it. He was off the grid for the next four weeks.
2: Well, is that good that he's played so much ball, or are you a little bit concerned going into this season? Because, I mean, I just remember examples from the past that, you know, it didn't really work out for him. But is he going to be okay?
16: Yeah, no, he'll be fine. Look, we'll not nurse him through, but we'll manage him through his pre-season. You know, he's a veteran guy, 36 years of age, and you don't need to see him at peak fitness just at this time. But he's one of those guys. He's pretty lightweight, he's absolutely fanatical about his nutrition, and his work ethic's way up there. And look, he's had a bit of rest since the Puerto Rican season, and we're easing him into the pre-season, but he'll be ready to go as soon as round one comes around.
2: Well, that's good to hear. And Angus Glover as well, another star. Is he, how's he tracking? Because I know he's played a bit of NBL 1, but not quite much. But how's he feeling?
16: Yeah, so I think his intentions were to take the off-season off, to speak. Actually, have an off-season, because he's usually done the NBL season and jumped into NBL 1. And I think last year he took off to Germany for a little bit, then came back and played NBL 1. And, yeah, so the intention this year was just to take a break, which he did. But he just gets a little bit toey and end up signing with Kilsyth Cobras in the NBL 1 and finishing off the back end of their season. And obviously he had the Boomers experience over in Perth as well. So, he had himself a good rest after the NBL season, but he's had himself up and going for the last 7 or 8 weeks.
2: Fantastic. And I remember last pre-season, Geordie Hunter hardly saw a basketball court, you were telling me, but this time he might have seen a little bit more. I know he went over to Europe for weddings and stuff, but has he pulled up from all that?
16: Yeah, he's after our season, he did a little bit of a cameo fill-in job for the Knox Raiders in NBL 1. They were awaiting Kelly Lepepe from the Sydney Kings, who was overcoming an ACL injury. And whilst he was still just sort of getting himself ready, Geordie jumped in and played a few games. But he had another annual sort of off season of international weddings, so he enjoyed himself. But he's back on court and he's in, looking like he's in pretty good nick. And he's been working with the boys. Like a couple of boys got in early before preseason started. He was one of those that got in a week and a half beforehand and was getting on the court and doing the weights. And it was good to have that sort of leadership in the clubhouse. You know, guys who want to be around, even before the required date. And he was leading from the front right there.
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0: Hey, Simon, it's Dave. Thanks for joining us. Simon, I just want to talk a bit about off-court stuff. How is the membership drive going this year? And secondly, I mean, obviously we've got the other Melbourne team. Is it like a healthy rivalry off the court as well?
16: Well, yeah, I think it depends on what we call healthy. If you mean, do we not like each other off the court? Or
2: it's a healthy discipline.
16: It's healthy from a rivalry standpoint, but for the most part, basketball's a small community,
0: yep.
16: And a lot of us have known each other through many teams. Yeah. We've been together in some way, shape or form. So I think our off-seasons, we tend to get along, but once the season rolls around, we kind of... Yeah, we don't like each other, and that's a good thing. I think it's good for sport to have that. And, you know, like the interaction between clubs and the personnel isn't that strong during the season. But, yeah, I've had dinner with some of the front office of Melbourne United. Yeah. I go back to my childhood with Dean Vickerman. Like, we go back and we've had a few catch-ups in the off-season, but obviously he's off to Japan now. But, but yeah, look, now that pre-seasons roll around, I really don't want to hear from them or speak to them.
0: Yeah,
2: so did you wear your hazmat suits and everything when you went to dinner with them? Just so you didn't catch anything?
16: No, I just wear my Motorhead T-shirts.
0: So
16: better than them.
0: I guess what I'm getting at in a roundabout way is, like when you sort of go for membership drive, sponsorships, and that, is it you're obviously trying to get not so much one over on them, but you want to try and get something that's pretty unique for Phoenix membership, I guess.
16: Yeah, look, it's probably a little bit out of my realm, in regards to the memberships and that. I think from the very start, we've always said we don't want to be Melbourne United, and we want to give people an alternative. Mm. And I think our game day experience is nothing like theirs. Mm. You know, we've got the live band. It's a little more family orientated, and we have our Southeast crew, and we really like that. In fact, some of the feedback that we got from the NBL was that we have the highest fan satisfaction in the NBL.
0: That's great.
16: We enjoy hearing that sort of stuff.
0: Yeah.
16: But when it comes to membership, look, I don't know what their numbers are. Mm. I know what ours are, and I'm sure theirs will probably exceed ours because they've been around longer. Mm. Our membership numbers are doing really well this off-season. Every year they go up. Mm. At some point they'll end up having to be capped, and so people can actually just come up on game day. But we're getting closer and closer to that situation.
2: Yeah, that's great. That's very true, and eventually you'll sell out the MCG when there's a game there. Now, your pre-season again starts tomorrow, Simon. We've got the Japanese B team or B League United coming. What should we expect in this game?
16: We've got two training sessions, so we may not be at our best, but what you will see is some young guys who are actually competing for roster spots, and that's really exciting at this time of year. From the B-League team, we're going to get a bit of a mixture. They've got a mixture of some young and some experienced players. And look, I think these games are fantastic. Japan's just on our doorstep, and it's a growing league. And there's some Australians, obviously, that play in the B1, B2, and the B3. And there's a lot of ex-NBL imports that you'll see from our league in there. So there's familiar faces, and I think it's good to get these international hit-outs and continue to build those relationships. So for us, we're going to use it we won't play our imports, but we will play most of our locals, And we'll also get to rotate a few of the NBL 1 guys that that have been working out with us in the first week of training. And, yeah, I'm really excited to see those guys, to be honest.
2: Yes, and that is on at the State Basketball Centre tomorrow night, August 6th at 7 o'clock. So make sure everyone gets there. Again, the season is, you know, just around the corner. We've got the Blitz before that. Is the game plan from here on in just to, you know, experiment with sort of different types of play and different sort of ways of making up the team, or are we trying to settle it down as quickly as possible?
16: No, look, we've got quite a number of preseason games. You know, obviously the Japanese B League select tomorrow night. Next Sunday we're playing St Mary's, the Gales, which, you know, have obviously been a home for many of Australian basketball players who have taken their game to the USA collegiate system. And like each week, we'll start to get a little bit more serious. We play Melbourne United on the 22nd at the State Basketball Centre, and yeah, like we'll probably get a little closer again. Our imports will play in that game, and then we play Cairns the week after, and then we go into the Blitz where you really start to just sort of fine tune things before. Actually, we're going to play New Zealand Breakers at well, it hasn't been released where we're playing that yet, but we do have a play. Yeah, no, I
2: go on, Breakers, do it. Go on,
16: tonight,
2: go but, on, give us it. Yeah, come on, we've been fans for a long time, Simon. Where, what are we doing?
16: I know. I'll give the people of the Northeast who maybe have Wildcats in there soon. They might get some very up and close NBL.
2: Okay.
16: Yeah.

0: Jeez, mate. I tell you what, I love my Collingwood Football Club, as you know, and it's a pleasure to go and watch them. It's a pleasure to watch them every single week. I'm not really caring right now if we win or lose, because the way that these guys go out and compete every week, it's just an honour to be a supporter. I don't know if we're going to have the cattle to take us that. To be honest, we seem to lose a couple of key blokes each week, but they keep surprising me. They're competitive every week. Fly's got them playing at a really high level, so tremendously proud of the mighty Maggies.
1: No, I bet you are. I bet you are, and it makes me sick as a Melbourne supporter that Collingwood is still in the picture. Hey, Simon, thank you so much for giving us some of your time tonight. Good luck through the pre-season. I'm sure we'll definitely catch up before the round one games, and then obviously before the throwdown. But really appreciate you giving us some of your time tonight.
0: Anytime, gentlemen. Thanks for having
2: Cheers,
0: me on.
2: Cheers, Simon.
1: Perfect, Simon. Rightio, that was Simon Mitchell there. So we've got a minute, goodness me, from the Phoenix. One-word answers, of course. Bulldogs North tomorrow night?
3: Bulldogs.
1: Bulldogs, all right. Brisbane Hawks?
3: Brisbane.
1: Hawthorn? The, what did I describe this one as? The Bucks Cup, Melbourne Freo?
3: Draw.
4: Freo.
1: Yep, Fremantle. Sydney, Port Adelaide?
3: Sydney.
1: Sydney?
4: Sydney.
1: Sydney, good. Geelong and it's...
3: Geelong by Geelong way.
1: Yeah, Adelaide will beat Richmond. The Expansion Cup. Right. West Coast Collingwood.
3: Yeah.
1: Collingwood. And then Carlton St Kilda. Good Carlton. Games of footy. That was a good discussion. Thanks. Great footy chat. I love it. thanks to Gavin Doovey, Peter Ryan, Adrian Fletcher, and then, of course, Simon Mitchell. Sam Kikovic, hopefully on next week. It's been great, you two. Thank you for coming in again. Okay. We'll be back. Same bat time, same bat channel next week.
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8: Oh, you always wonder. 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
12: All roads have led here to the Morley Rec Centre. Jimmy Williams is my name alongside me tonight. Tanya Fisher, the 1992 Grand Final MVP. We've got about 30 seconds till tip-off. It's win or season over. Tanya, great to see you again. Great to be working with you. What are you expecting tonight?
13: I'm expecting a game where they no holds barred there, that's for sure. Both teams, as you say, and they either go home tonight. And or they win. That's all the choice they've got. So I'm looking forward to this. It should be brilliant.
12: I'm really looking forward to working with you again. Last time we were here, we saw a walk-off buzzer beater three.
13: It wasn't exciting.
12: If we didn't get that here tonight, if we didn't get some free basketball, the Morley Rec Centre might explode. Who are you picking? And give us a player from each team to keep an eye on.
13: Oh, jeez. You know what? I'm gonna go with the underdogs because I know everyone expects these Perth to romp in, but I just don't think it's going to be that easy. I think the Goldfields are going to throw everything they can at them, and a lot depends on, as we saw last time, will Stacey Barr fire up at the start, or will she carry him across the finish line, and how will she rate up against someone like Sierra Moore?
12: Let's find out. We're underway in the semi-final here between the East Perth Eagles and the Goldfield Giants. It's Malone driving to the basket. Nice little step. Couldn't get the finish. Barr is there mopping up. That's a good start for Stacey, who lets fire a three. Misses it, rims out. Rebound by Delaine Byrne.
13: Two cracks at the basket in one play. That's off to a good start.
12: Just trying to settle the nerves.
13: Mm-hmm.
12: The visitors who had the long trip get a first look.
13: Oh, geez.
12: And knocking it down with ease there.
13: They're going to have to get up a lot closer on her than that.
12: Absolute star in Sierra Moore. Part of the Giants' big three who had massive games in their elimination game. Take the early lead. First bucket of the night, Sierra Moore. Williams nearly lost the handle. Nice little shovel pass. Mortensen from the strike. Two is good.

0: Sierra trying to cross up Malone, driving, nearly banked it in. Byrne came flying in, didn't get the rebound. Got a jump ball. It's intense in the first minute and 7 seconds, Tanya Fisher.
1: I wish I was out there. It's a lot easier playing than what it is commentating, I tell you.
0: So Amy Byrne's one I want you to keep an eye on.
1: Oh, yeah.
0: She had her AirPods in for the whole warm-up. Oh. And the bounce pass in from the baseline results in an and one. Giants are going to the strike.
1: Well, it'll be good if the game keeps this intensity all the way through to the end.
0: Hazel Yam at the strike to make it a three-point margin if she can knock down the charity throw.
1: Oh, nope.
0: Not her best attempt. She would want it again, but there's still plenty of time to unfold in this one. Knockout hoops. Mortensen was wide open on the right wing. Didn't want to take it. Goes inward to Malone. Off the handle back to Mortensen, who drives, spins, fakes. Baseline jumper. Little fade was no good. Bar nearly loses the handle. In fact, she does. Gets it back to Williams, who fires a deep two, way off. Giants up the other end. More driving, left side, out to Byrne, wide open. Three was off the front of the rim.
1: She does like that shot from the three-point line, though.
0: I reckon she was the most focused. Who caught my attention in the pregame. Bar misses a three.
1: Look at this. Look at the tussle under there with her and Williams.
0: Williams was tied up with Byrne, and I think the foul will be on Byrne.
1: Oh, definitely.
0: Yep.
1: Yeah.
0: Yep.
1: I think we put that in the bucket of love hug. It was a fair bit of contact.
0: She's
1: on that
0: going
1: rebound.
0: To have a really busy night tonight, Jade Williams.
1: She is.
0: The Eagles have worked at left side, getting under the rim and getting fouled. Sydney Wright will go to the line to try and make it four apiece. After the first 2 minutes, you can feel the intensity and the pressure of knockout basketball, can't you, Tanya?
1: Oh, you can, and I'd just like to point out that the crowd for this game is larger than we've seen for the men and women's crowd that we had last time.
0: Right at the line. Nails the first. Good start. Three plays, four home side trail by one, but can equalise here with Sydney Wright's second free throw.
1: Yeah, she's normally pretty reliable. Hits a second.
0: Smooth move to Sydney Wright.
1: Nope, going to the full court press.
0: Had to get it up to Byrne. It's back to Byrne, who fires a deep three-pointer.
1: Nails it.
0: Delaney Byrne, brilliant.
1: Not an ounce of hesitation in that.
0: She is super, super locked in. And has the Giants up three. Off the back of a huge game, 28-16 in the elimination final. Wright is wide open and rattles home a three. Great response, East Perth. Seven plays seven. With seven to go. Might have been
1: Mortensen's down.
0: Mortensen hit the deck, gets back up. Yam driving in the keyway, out to the corner.
1: Pet it.
0: Missed the three. It looked pretty good, but just wouldn't find its home.
1: She had a long time to settle there, didn't she?
0: Right in front of us, too, as Barr drives. A little heavy on the baseline drive and attempt. More drives. Might have got some contact she didn't really like. Pettit again. Corner three attempt. Left side is good again. It. Alexis Parner nails one. Giants go up three.
1: Good setup from Pettit.
0: She had 25 points of her own in the knockout game. And their big three, if they replicate what they did, every chance again as Williams is in the paint. Some contact on the drive. She won't get the bucket, but she will get two attempts at the free throw line. She started well.
1: Yeah, it's an interesting matchup, though, given that Williams is like one of their strongest scorers on the inside. I don't know if you'd have your strongest scorer necessarily guarding her, would you? Just, yeah. And we're seeing a few fouls rack up here in the first quarter.
0: Giants lead it by 3 points. Williams hits the back of the rim and misses the first. Trying to make amends here to cut it to 2 points. 6:22. She missed it. Rebound, Mortensen pushes it out to right as she fell to the floor.
1: Again.
0: Wright's driving, spinning.
1: Ooh,
0: and getting the
1: roll.
0: Friendly roll. She's been terrific to start this one.
1: She
0: Sydney
1: has.
0: Wright. Here's Moore trying to drive. Had it knocked out of her hands. She wanted a call and she didn't get it.
1: She sure did.
0: In front of us. Not sure there was much in it. Looked like it got poked away. Mortensen, an open key. Banks it home.
1: Eagles
0: up by one. Yam running point has Pettit on the left side. Not a lot of room
1: there.
0: That's
1: a laneway.
0: No, in fact, Pettit's on the right side.
1: Oh,
0: and
1: nails it.
0: She's knocking down a three-pointer.
1: Jeez.
0: They're finding plenty of room on offense, the Goldfields Giants, and they've got a two-point lead with 5.5 to play in the first.
1: And the defense is like quite physical from the Eagles as well. Like they're actually wearing the physicality quite well at this point too.
0: Stacey Barr chatting to Janelle Morley on the sideline there.
1: Oh, jeez.
0: As Wright and Malone have mixed up here. There's a reaching foul on Yam.
1: That was a little bit of a risky pass there.
0: Almost just floated it out in front of her and was like, go fetch. A couple of subs as Yam's going to go out of the game.
1: Yeah, that's Yam's second.
0: Gemma Gaddy's going to come in. 13 plays, 11, 5:24 on the first quarter clock here. Giants have started well. There's a healthy crowd in the Morley Rec Centre. Barr drives into a trap and got it stripped away from her. Gaddy strips, drives, gets the finish. No, she doesn't. It was a little too heavy off the glass.
1: Strong work. Oh, my goodness.
0: Oh, how good was Delaney Bird? Just ripped it back.
1: Three will not be denied. That was strong. My God.
0: Up by four now, the Giants. Delaney Bird would not be denied. They're trying to find an answer here, the home team. Barr is right side. Over the head of Byrne, into the paint. Williams was fouled again. This is a clear tactic now from the East Perth Eagles. But Jade Williams has to knock down these free throws.
1: Yeah. Otherwise, she's just going to keep getting fouled because it's a safe bet.
0: Can she find her rhythm and groove? What do you make of the tactics about fouling her in the paint?
1: Well, it was effective the first time, and you know, I don't know what her season stats are, but I do know that she struggled a little bit from the line last time we watched her as well. And look, the bottom line is, I don't know that East Perth have necessarily recognised that Goldfields actually have a matchup zone on them at the moment. So that's what's causing them some issues and the breakdown in the offense.
0: She's missed the first, and she gets the second to go.
1: That's one from four.
0: Not the start that she would have been after. 15 plays, 12. Visitors lead it. Byrne's been brilliant. Moore fires it out for Parner, and now it comes left side for Pettit.
1: Oh.
0: Pure three. How good is the three-point shooting of Rach Pettit?
1: How much space did she have? She had about 5 metres to shoot that.
0: They're not closing out on her, which is an interesting decision in a knockout game.
1: Yeah, especially given what she pulled last week.
0: 25 last week.
1: Yeah.
0: They're up 6 points now.
1: She warrants a bit more respect than that. Sarah Mortensen. Wow. Nice little reverse hook.
0: Baseline cut. The play of her ilk. That's a simple finish. Cuts it to four. 3:53, first quarter. Byrne goes right side. Now in the paint. Gaddy can't finish. She couldn't find Moore either. Black nearly lost it. Did well to get it to Mortensen. And they cross halfway. Mortensen and Barr, two of the Eagle stars. It's been Sydney Wright who has been good so far, but she lost the pass on this occasion. And Byrne, again, plenty of space on the right side. And she banked it in. Alexis Parner. East Perth are refusing to play defense. Tanya Fisher, what on earth are they doing?
1: I don't know, but they're leaving identified shooters like... I think they're trying to throw everything at Sienna Moore. I think they're ignoring the fact that the Goldfields didn't get to this place on the ladder by just having a one pony show. They've actually gotten there because they have a number of shooters on their team, and you can't leave them that we're talking 5 metres for them to shoot. You know, it's too much.
0: Plenty of plenty of conversations will be going on in the East Perth camp about a better defensive structure. What's Jamie Worthington saying in the Giants camp?
1: Keep shooting. If they were hitting that percentage, I'd be saying make sure you keep shooting. Keep shooting till you miss.
0: If you're that far open.
1: Yeah, and if they're going to throw three players at Sienna and Sienna Moore and actually leave everyone else open, well then let them keep doing that. They're going to have to adjust.
0: Sydney Wright's got seven, Sarah Mortensen's got six, Jade Williams just that one free throw. Yeah. You mentioned that she's struggling so far, one from four. You pointed that out brilliantly, Tanya. Rachel Pettit already has a couple of threes, so does Delaney Byrne, and Sierra Moore's also hit one, so too is Pana and Yam, so they are shooting the lights out.
1: Yeah, they are.
0: 8 from 12.
1: Yeah. Yeah, that's a great percentage on any night. And it's most of it's from the three-point line, too. It's not like they're getting really close-up shots.
0: Down seven here, the home team. This is a knockout game. The winner will advance to a preliminary final to take on Coburn.
1: Oh,
0: trying to go to work here is O'Jude, who can't get the roll. She shrugs her shoulders. She's trying to loosen up and hit her first couple of minutes.
1: Geez, we saw this before in the last game we were here in the first half. East Perth struggled to hit the same shooting percentage in the keyways what they were from the three-point line. That's continuing.
0: If it wasn't for Stacey Barr,
1: yeah, exactly.
0: We wouldn't have got a game winning three.
1: Yeah.
0: Foul here on the action. Going on Sierra Moore. But on East Perth, I should say. Sierra Moore was fouled. Barr, O'Jude, Black, Wright, Mortensen are in the game for the home team. But they're down seven and they're defending again.
1: Oh, look at this.
0: Oh, pretty move. No one near her on the second attempt. She gets the roll. She's locked in. Sierra Moore is doing whatever she wants.
1: She is a powerhouse. And she finally got that right hand and she was not going to miss that second one. She's powered up after the miss and, yep, put it straight back in.
0: A 9-point advantage with an extra to come. A couple of the floor girls making sure that there's no sweat on the hardwood.
1: We got the kiddie brigade down here all yelling over the clackers.
0: Tapping the red and blue sticks.
1: Oh,
0: they did a pretty good job.
1: The rebound.
0: She missed the free throw, but they came up with the rebound, the Giants.
1: Oh, look at
0: Pass
1: this.
0: Passed into the paint.
1: Jeez.
0: Byrne will do that all night long. They're up 11, the Giants, and East Perth have got to wake up. 2.5 to play first quarter. Right, left side to Black. O'Jude saw a gap. How good was Byrne's defense? It's still in play, though. O'Jude gets the finish.
1: Good
0: they
1: finish.
0: Didn't give up on the play, East Perth. Sierra Moore, running point. Driving, two on her.
1: Oh, no. He called the charge.
0: He did call the charge, the referee.
1: That was not only in the no charge zone, but there was no way she actually split the difference between the two.
0: Stacey Barr hit the deck. Our referees tonight, Luke Doe, Paul Thront.
1: Goodness gracious. So I'm going to say what I say all the time. Would you call it in a men's game?
0: You also pointed out the last time we were together that don't be fooled by Stacey Barr's antics.
1: Yeah, exactly.
0: Very smart move.
1: Absolutely.
0: Her pass here is a little bit hectic for Malone, who is fouled on the play, or the floor, I should say.
1: That's
0: so it'll be a sideline.
1: That's a 15 foul.
0: So she gets a couple of looks here.
1: Mm-hmm.
0: Brooke Malone coming off 9 points.
1: That's actually the sixth team foul, so the actual foul count for this quarter is 6-3 in a very physical game.
0: 159.
1: Oof.
0: Ooh, gee.
1: Geez, that was right off
0: she
1: to the right side.
0: She has to turn around and have a think about that one, Brooke Malone, and take a deep breath because these are important now. Mm. Down 9, 25-16.
1: Oh, I thought that one was going to go off too.
0: It started about 30 centimetres left and then somehow just faded back.
1: There must have been a breeze in here.
0: I think she'll take it anyway they can get it.
1: Oh, look at this. Wow. Talk about a laneway. Jeez.
0: Gemma Gaddy gets in on the groove.
1: Wow. That was just too easy.
0: They've got so much space on offense at the moment.
1: That's incredible.
0: The Giants, as Malone is fouled. She'll go back to the line for two. Foul going on Ashley Sidebottom, who's checked in for her first action. 17-27. And the Goldfields Giants have started the better of the two teams. Malone went one from two last time. Again, she starts at left, and jeez. I don't know what she's doing, but it's working back nicely.
1: You'd give me a heart attack if I was watching it, if I was on the team.
0: Trying to go two from two. This one goes right, misses. Rebound Byrne. Who has Gaddy charging up the left side. Bounce pass.
1: Oh, geez, there's a mismatch there.
0: And the attempt.
1: She had a lot more time to shoot that than what she took. Side bottom.
0: Yeah, side bottom was good with her footwork. As Malone is driving and spinning and getting the glass rebound. Timeout Giants. Great fight back by East Perth. And Brooke Malone, who's had a couple of moments to get her team back to within 7 points. Tanya Fisher.
1: Look, at the moment, Goldfields just scoring with impunity, basically. You know, like there's too much space for them to shoot, too much, and that's fine if Eagles don't want to play defense; they just want to run with them, score for score. But given their shooting percentage at the moment, I don't really think that that's a game strategy they want to rely on. They're going to have to find a way to tighten it up down the defensive end if they're going to have any shot at being able to, you know, get this game back on the right track.
0: The good news is,
1: so we've got three quarters.
0: Stacey Barr, Sarah Mortensen, who were terrific in their game against Coburn when we called together last time in the regular season. 1:18 left in the first quarter. They're still in their huddle as Goldfields have broken out. So they're clearly having a few things to have a chat about.
1: Oh, yeah. Oh, there's a lot to chat about out there.
0: Home crowd advantage. I meant to ask you in the pregame, it was very short, but how much does that make a difference when you're on the road, you've had to come up on the bus? Can it affect you?
1: It does make a big advantage, like, because Goldfields have had to make that trip as well. Let's not just discount that. But it depends on the court. I had some away courts I loved, you know. So just depends on how they feel about the court itself.
0: 7 point margin. Pass got a little bit of a fingertip on it for East Perth, but it's in the dangerous hands of Sierra Moore. At the top of the free throw line, dished it out. They work it left.
1: Oh, gets a shot up.
0: Big three, won't go. Ojude's there, came up with the rebound. Some of these kids are just blocking our court view. We've just politely asked them just to move so we can actually have a look at the action. As Malone goes to Barr, who's fading away on the corner of the two-point attempt. Malone open, wide open for a three. Yes,
1: bam. Back within 4 points.
0: Brooke Malone has provided some magic with 21 seconds in the first quarter to cut it back down to four. Big time three. Oh. Sierra Moore comes back the other way to our broadcast position. Byrne, too heavy on the three. Rebound comes out. Left side.
1: Look at this.
0: Intercept.
1: It's a good look. It was a good look.
0: Haggard was plucked. Intercept. Yeah. Barr heaves up a deep three.
1: Oh, good
0: three.
1: Lord.
0: Well, good game awareness from her to know that they weren't going to be able to advance the ball. Wasn't a bad attempt.
1: I've seen Stacey Barr hit from further than that. And that's just on a normal shot. Not a prayer between the quarterback. Yeah. A
0: couple of words on the first term so far. 23-27 Giants lead.
1: Yeah, look, Giants have done well. East Perth have obviously rallied and come out with a lot more intensity in that second half of the quarter, but they can't afford to let the Giants streak ahead like they did or get the open shots they were getting, that's for sure.
0: We'll be back with the second quarter here on Sport FM right after this.
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0: Jimmy Williams and Tanya Fisher with you from the Morley Rec Centre. 23 plays 27. Baseline ball is going to be Giants basketball. In the opening minute of the second quarter, 4-point advantage for the visitors. Prelim on the line, more driving, floats it up. Too heavy, rebound Malone.
1: There's a lot of contact on Sierra Moore. She's starting to get a bit frustrated there because I don't think she feels like she's getting the same deal as down the other end at the moment. So,
0: Bar. In the right side corner, shows off the handle, pump fake, comes out to O'Jude, top of the three, driving space, finish.
8: Drive.
0: Josephine O'Jude cuts it back to two.
1: Jeez. She's actually, I think, pound for pound, I think she's doing better than Williams out there for the Eagles at the moment.
0: Pettit's three. Didn't quite go down. Black goes right out there with O'Jude. Bounce pass. O'Jude traps it right corner. Here's Malone. Left-hand prayer. She's a little bit sore. Contact was heavy. She'll get another two free throws, and she's been the shining light on the Eagles' offense.
1: She has. She absolutely has. But the only thing separating the teams at the moment is quite, well, there's only 2 points separating it, but the only reason that's there is because of shooting percentage, pure and simple at the moment. Goldfields have just hit a couple of extra points.
0: Malone knocks the first home. And they can...
1: It's not a flash game for free throws from either side, I'm afraid.
0: They can be level. Oh, she missed it. 1 point ball game. We will get you to go through some of the numbers at the next break in play. 1 point ball game. Pettit has been terrific on this left side. Sierra Moore right in front of us in the corner, waiting. Little dribble, too heavy. Rebound, O'Jude.
1: Yeah, probably a bit of frustration there. Whoopsie.
0: Oh, outlet pass is good.
1: Oh, my goodness.
0: McKenna Dale. There's a high caliber player from all reports. He's in the game. Now defending. Geez. Out to the corner for Pettit. This time she knocks it home right in front of us. She's on fire. She hasn't really looked like missing tonight from this left side corner, right in front of our commentary position, as Barr is fouled heavy too. Well, maybe she was just exaggerating it, so I saw it at the other end.
1: I think it was a bit of a bailout foul there. Not to impugn the referees, because I'd hate their job, but it was a bailout. But unfortunately, that's the benefit of being a veteran player too. You get the advantage in those calls, but that's three on Yam now.
0: O'Jude checks out. So does Dale. Stacey Barr will be at the line for two free throws. 8-11 to play second quarter. First is good. Trailed by as many as 9 in that first quarter, East Perth, and they've been nowhere near their best. But Barr can make it a level game if she can convert the second free throw here.
1: Oh, jeez. You cursed her. What are you doing?
0: 1 point ball game. Giants lead. 8 to play.
1: Oh, ball
0: turnover. Loose. Black got hands to it. Pettit comes up with it. Fires it right. Parner back to the top here. For Gaddy, who can't quite.
1: Did well to get through.
0: Mortensen and Barra there. And it's poked out of play and nearly hits the scorer's table. And it will be Eagles ball on the left side in their
1: backcourt. I'm just going to say quietly, I'm looking forward to the second half when the kiddies will be down the other end. so far they've popped how many of those things?
0: You're not the only one.
1: You're close
0: to I've been trying to get their attention and ask them politely to stop popping their putter offerers. Malone, no. Oh, rebound Eagles. Oh. There's a player down off the ball and it's Byrne and she looks really sore. Petted, she couldn't, could she? Rebound momentarily the Giants, but it was poked away legally. Good defense coming from East Perth, who have a chance to take the lead here remarkably. Bar to Williams. Put it on the floor and then off the glass and in. Jade Williams.
1: Made it. She had plenty of time. Backed her in. Sierra Moore did the right thing, though, and we're not fouling there. She doesn't want to break up a third in the first half.
0: Delaney Byrne is not 100%.
1: No,
0: she's
1: not.
0: Gone down. She's back on her feet. Open three left corner. Won't go. Rebound Bar. And East Perth, who is starting to find a rhythm. Mortensen pulls up a three. Yes. Rimmed off the back and out. Williams is there, though, for East Perth. Underneath the backboard. Out to Malone, who's been terrific. And it hits a three. Brooke Malone's playing the game of her life right now to try and get East Perth into a prelim. Burns going to have a little test out here. She gave up the rock. Pettit, this time guarded closely by Barr. Back to Byrne, who fires a three. It won't go. Rebound, Giants.
1: Gaddy, again.
0: Gaddy had
1: great pass
0: Byrne
1: back.
0: Cutting, who's got one in the hand. And she flexes too because I think she's a little shaken up from the contact at the other end. Great finish through the contact. And one. Plus chance to make it 3 points.
1: Plus, that's the first foul that's been called on East Perth since halfway through the first quarter. My goodness,
0: it is
1: loud in here.
0: It is really loud. She's already got a little bit of a bruise on that right leg.
1: Yeah.
0: The kids have come screaming to try and put off Byrne, and they do so successfully. Williams comes up with it in the corner to Malone.
1: Oh, jeez.
0: Nearly had it ripped out of her hands. Professional fumble, I guess. Some of the kids are going to get a spray here. Because they can't see the full court. We've got the GM on the scene. Tanya Fisher's just making sure we can see the play. It's already hard enough to call it off the radio. Sierra Moore, left side. Goes into the right side corner. Drive comes. Oh. Fadeaway jumper, good. Geez. Rebound Williams. They need to find someone else on offense, though. Malone's been doing it on her Malone. Right side bounce pass kickball violation is going to go against Alexis Parner.
1: Yep, agreed. But Stacey Barr's sitting on the bench at the moment, so it kind of falls to either Williams or Mortensen to step up at this point, doesn't it?
0: Mortensen hit that amazing game winner.
1: Yeah.
0: Against Coburn.
1: She has that potential. I mean, she was part of the Coburn grand final winning team. You know, she was,
0: Home side lead it by 4 points. They've been dominating this second quarter. Mortensen.
1: Oh, it's like they
0: there
1: heard
0: she is. I think she heard you, Tanya Fisher. And the Goldfields Giants and Jamie Worthington say, let's talk it over. Timeout. 38-32. East Perth have flipped the game on its head. They lead by six.
1: Jeez. This is going to go backwards and forwards a lot, I feel.
0: Yeah. Mm-hmm. Yeah. What's it like, Tanya? Talk to us about being in these knockout games and the pressure of having to find good open shots or just take shots that are hard and trying to knock them down.
1: So you want to let the pressure build up so that you've got a level of intensity, but you can't let it override your ability to think. And that's the whole key. That's why experience tends to come out a lot in finals, because the more experienced players understand that delicate balance between the intensity and the poise that you need to actually pull something like this off. And if it's not working, if you can't get your scoring from one player, you have to be able to flip the script and get it into the right hands to be able to get those scores on the board. And I think East Perth are finally getting there now. They're getting it through more hands, but for a while there it wasn't looking pretty, and they were struggling to get every point on the board.
0: Brooke Malone, 3 from 5, from the field. She's got 11. Jade Williams has got 5, and Sydney Wright scored all of her 7 in the first quarter.
1: Yeah.
0: And probably in the first half of the first quarter.
1: Yeah. Well, as we discussed before, there's less of a scoring spread from the East Perth team than what there is at Goldfields at this stage. But Goldfields have started actually missing from the outside, so they might have to readjust what they're doing as well.
0: Amazing what happens when you start to play.
1: Yeah, good defence.
0: 38-32, East Perth have the lead. Trailed most of the first quarter. If you've just joined us, Jimmy Williams and Tanya Fisher with you from the Morley Rec Centre. Burns still in the game despite taking a tumble a little earlier. Three-pointer here is not on and missing Wright. And Wright has the ball.
1: And that's the other thing, Goldfield's going to have to pick up on offensive boards. There's no gold players in that paint every time there's a shot from the outside at the moment.
0: Mortensen, little shovel to Sydney Wright.
1: Oh, nails
0: first
1: it.
0: First knocking down. Oh. I think it was a three. It was a deep two. Great action, though, for Mortensen to get it back involved. As Byrne lets a three go, it's a little short.
1: Oh, there's the rebounds they need.
0: We're going to get a break in play.
8: Just move up a bit.
0: Lenny Gerber's got our back here, the MC on the court. Just making sure that the radio commentators can see the game.
1: I feel like we told every child out there they need to move away from this particular area in the game.
0: Okay.
1: So far.
0: I love their passion.
1: Yeah.
0: I love their passion. Pettit has it in the corner left, off the back of the rim.
1: Oh, Getty gets a rebound.
0: Oh, well done, the Giants. Byrne, thought about a three. Opts to shovel pass.
1: Oh.
0: Pettit driving.
1: Gets through. Oh, can't make
0: it. Did it get the roll?
1: Oh. Then plucks off a stiff little Gaddy at the other end.
0: They need a bucket here. They're down eight. The Giants into the post. Byrne spinning, finishing. Strong move.
1: Good composure.
0: They needed that.
1: Yeah, they did.
0: I get the feeling she's playing through a lot of pain at the moment, Delaney Byrne.
1: She hit the floor hard down the other end, didn't she?
0: She did. A few grimaces on her
1: Mortensen.
0: Face.
1: Oh, nails it.
0: We were waiting for her to heat up a little bit. She's starting to find some groove. 8 points is the Eagles' advantage over the Giants. A preliminary final berth on the line against Coburn. Pettit lost the handle right in front of us. She's grumpy, but she knew she did it.
1: I know. I think she felt there was a bit of body contact. But, you know, you've got to go with that. That's what it is.
0: Knockout basketball.
1: That's right.
0: McKenna Dale is in the game for East Perth with Sydney Wright, Mortensen Barr and Williams, who's hiding in the corner at the moment. As Mortensen at the top of the three-point line goes right to right. Shows off her handle. Gets around a couple.
1: Gets a hand to it.
0: Got a hand in there. Right forward for it. It was thrown up. It's going to be,
1: it's going to be an
0: East Perth ball. Delaney Byrne is really not happy with the call.
1: She definitely got a hand to that ball, though. We saw it from down here. We're at the other end of the court.
0: Pettit's going to come out of the game in her bright pink sneakers. She's been terrific tonight. They're going to need her. They're trailing by 8 points, so all of a sudden we're worried about East Perth. Now we're worried about the Giants. Baseline ball.
1: Bounce pass.
0: East Perth will get another chance. They read the play, though, the Giants.
1: They did.
0: 3 minutes to play, second quarter.
1: This quarter seems to have gone so fast.
0: End-to-end.
1: Oh, good hands.
0: The defense coming from Alexis Parner to knock it out of play. This time, Barr will bring it in from the right side. And checking back into the game, Hazel Yam for Alexis Parner.
1: Barr, over the top.
0: Pass Mortensen.
1: Oh, nails it, reverse.
0: Lay up off the glass.
1: Only Stacey Barr would have attempted a pass like that from the sideline.
0: Not many duos I wouldn't have thought in this league that could do that.
1: No.
0: Two veterans who know their way around the floor as Yam, too heavy on the three-point attempt. Rebound Mortensen. Who goes left side, deep two.
1: Hit the
0: back,
1: ripped
0: down.
1: Mortensen
0: got the rebound, and again. And this time on the third go, gets it.
1: He's pulling an Angel Reese.
0: Well, if at first you don't succeed, go again.
1: Get a rebound.
0: And again. 12 points is the lead now. as showing
1: that's a good move.
0: Some nice footwork.
1: Oh, he's going to get the roll
0: in the paint.
1: Gaddy.
0: Yep. They need to find someone here in the last 2:05 of the second quarter, because East Perth are riding a wave at the moment and they have a 10-point advantage, which I think is their largest lead of the game. Trailed most of the first quarter. Deep Stacey Bar three, no problem. Came high, 13-point advantage for East Perth, 49-36. Who is going to respond here for the Giants?
1: Oh, jeez.
0: Moore fought through plenty of contact, got fouled.
1: She's getting a bit frustrated because she's fighting through contact every time she gets a ball. But, I mean, it's just, it is what it is. Like, she's the highest point scorer on average for the Giants, so she's going to attract a fair bit of attention.
0: Only got four for the game. Chance to make it six. Most importantly, margin at 13 has to become 11 here from a Giants perspective.
1: Yeah. Nails are first.
0: Good start. Still a long way to go in this contest. Only 1:35 to play in the second. And shots in the second half are going to be more important.
1: Oh, yeah. Oh, that's
0: well
1: short.
0: Well short on the second attempt. Rebound Eagles, 12-point margin to the home team here at the Morley Rec Centre. Williams left side, pump fake, drive, spin. Jade Williams.
1: Oh, I think she's going to be an unlucky roll there.
0: She did a little bit of everything. Yeah. Margin up to 14. Eagles lead it. Yam. Running floater, missed it. Rebound Sydney Wright, or comes up with it. Mortensen's here. In the paint, rejected,
1: smothered.
0: Knocked away, open floor. Giants run it, Byrne cuts, and finishes.
1: Yeah, that's hard to stop on the run.
0: Pretty easy manoeuvre for Delaney Byrne, who is now forced to the fan. She's gone down again. No call, she's okay. Right on open three, a little short. Rebound Williams, got some contact on the attempt, left side.
1: And that's Sierra Moore's third foul in the first half, so not ideal.
0: Not for the Giants.
1: No, not ideal for the Giants.
0: Janelle Morley,
1: optimal for the Eagles, yeah.
0: Well called by you. The force change has happened. And back into the game, Ashley Sidebottom with Jade Williams at the line. Missed it right. 12-point margin. Jade Williams. Second attempt. Misses left. And then rims out right. Rebound Byrne. Down 12. 32 to play. Pettit's back out there. Goes to Byrne.
1: Oh, good pass in the Sidebottom.
0: Pettit's loved this three in the corner. Missed it. Followed
1: rebound.
0: Up.
1: Oh, great pass.
0: The bounce pass to Byrne. Got some contact. Dale was the offender. And Byrne will be at the line for two. 15.9 to play second quarter. Tanya Fisher, these are important now. I know it's the first half.
1: You really, really want to try and bring this down to like 10 points and under to go into the second half, seriously. Because if East Perth even sniffs that they're in front, you know, they're going to take the bit in their teeth and run with it.
0: Delaney Byrne, nothing but net on the first. 11-point game. 15.9 to go second quarter. Delaney Byrne is laser-focused, 2 from 2.
1: Oh, look at the pressure up the floor here from Goldfields. Oh.
0: Knocking it out of Wright's hands before she could get it, Alexis Parner. They're going to try and get another shot here.
1: Yeah, you're going to have to get through some serious Goldfields pressure to do it, apparently.
0: Right. Nice little screen from Malone. Right goes left. Dale, great to see her out there. Far. Three-pointer. Couldn't get it to go. They're going to run out of time, both teams. Bell's going to sound. And don't we have a ball game here at the Morley Rec Centre. Preliminary final up for grabs. Eagles 51, Giants 41. Tanya Fisher. First quarter dominated by the Goldfields. Second quarter dominated by East Perth.
1: Yep, and the question is, what's it going to be in the third quarter? We're going to see a reversal again. But my guess is when the stats arrive, the one area that Goldfields are going to be scalped in will be offensive rebounds. That's my tip. Yep, I reckon that's the one statistic that we're going to see that differentiates the actual scoreline at this point.
0: We'll clear a commitment. That'll allow you to have a great look at the box score. At halftime here at the Morley Rec Centre, Eagles 51 lead the Giants 41.
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0: Half time here at the Morley Rec Centre. Jimmy Williams, Tanya Fisher with you on Friday Night Hoops. And there's a spot in a preliminary final up for grabs. 51-41, the Eagles lead the Giants. Tanya Fisher, what have you made of the box score at the major break?
1: Well, as we were talking about off air, the actual shooting percentages switched around at the end of the first quarter. Goldfields were sitting at around 57.9, which is an exceptional percentage, and East Perth were about 45, and now it's flipped. Goldfields are now shrunk to 40, and East Perth have raised that to 52.6. But the biggest statistical difference between the two teams comes with the 11 additional boards on behalf of East Perth. When we've seen it down here, every time the Goldfields are going for a shot, there's not a single grey, a single gold jersey in the keyway. East Perth are just being able to get that and run with impunity, and they're going to have to pick up that one statistic because there's not a lot separating them anywhere else in the statistical sheet.
0: Delaney Byrne, 15 points. They need somebody else to help her.
1: They do.
0: Otherwise, the season is going to, for them, unfortunately, come to an end. Next best is Rachel Pettit on 9, and they have all been three-pointers from this corner right in front of us.
1: Yeah. Look, and you can't take away from East Perth. They've done a sensational job. Their restraints here are more to 5 points for the game, which is just unheard of. You know, and she's frustrated. She's shooting at, 33%, but most notably, she's only actually got 6 shots off for the entire quarter, for the entire 2 quarters. So, you know, that's absolutely incredible that happens, but I'd also like to just point out that East Perth have actually had 16 attempts at the free throw line as compared to 7.
0: It appeared to be a tactic to get Jade Williams to the line.
1: It did, but I think it's more that it's either where they're actually forcing the foul or it's just not going their way. I'm not sure which it is, but you know, Goldfields have to travel a long way and they only bring 10 players with them, whereas East Perth are running with 12, and you've got to waste a couple of fouls up there. They've just simply, East Perth quite simply have more to burn than what Goldfields do.
0: Let me keep it really simple. If you were coaching the Goldfields Giants at this halftime break, what would you be saying to make sure that they win?
1: I'd be saying they have to go inside more, and they have to actually, but they have to actually force the contact in there. And when I say inside, I mean not just driving from the perimeter. They need to be able to hit the people inside. And when they have, it's been beautiful. It's been lovely. I just don't feel they're getting through enough of their offense to actually get people inside where they can make themselves a target at the moment.
0: How does that breakdown happen when you're on the floor?
1: Well, that breakdown happens when people get impatient and they want to shoot from the outside, or people just stop looking inside or stop rolling to the basket and opt for a pop shot rather than actually go inside the keyway and take on the physicality inside.
0: The big three of Pettit, Byrne and Moore, 25, 28 and 23 in their elimination game where they sent packing, I think it was Lakeside Lightning.
1: Yep.
0: 93-78.
1: They had them at home, so they didn't have a big bus trip, so they got to play them at home. So, you know, there's a lot of factors that are different between the Lakeside game to this one.
0: They've got it all ahead of them at halftime. 51-41, East Perth leader. We're going to be back with the second half right after this.
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11: 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Coach of Subi, is there any part of you that wonders how you would have gone if you got the permanent position, Jared, as coach of West Coast a couple of years ago?
12: Oh, you always wonder. 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
0: Jimmy Williams and Tanya Fisher with you from the Morley Rec Centre. 1 minute and 8 seconds until the third quarter. The Eagles 51 lead the Giants 41. The winner is through to a preliminary final against Coburn on Sunday. Time dependent on the other games, I think.
1: 3 p.m.
0: It's locked in for 3 o'clock. There you go. I knew you would know. What are you expecting in the second half? Is it just East Perth continue to roll?
1: Well, I'm expecting a better performance from the Giants in terms of like rebounding efforts. But what we're expecting, what we might get delivered, is two entirely different things, you know. So I would like to see them pick up that part of their game and Sienna Moore to get into it a little bit more.
0: Delaney Byrne, you've got a quick look at her here. She's just adjusting her shorts, getting ready. I'm not a doctor, but I don't think she's 100%, and I don't think they can win if she's not close to it.
1: Yeah, she went down hard a couple of times, that's for sure. But you know what? She needs better support. Like, she needs other people to be actually getting on the scoring thing, and she needs, I'm just going to say it, Sierra Moore, she needs to stop getting frustrated and actually produce. You know, that's just the bottom line. She's just got to do better.
0: Great to see right through to that buzzer that you just heard that Moore and Byrne were chatting as one of the young girls takes a tumble right in front of our desk. That would not have been fun to have ran into the desk there. We're still on air. Great to have your company from the Morley Rec Centre. 10 points is the margin. We're underway in this third quarter. East Perth have a 10-point lead. Giants going to run offense first. Pettit goes left side. It eventually comes up the top to Yam. An open three is good from Pana. Bang. Great start, third quarter.
1: So we've got a couple of risky passes on that offense, though.
0: Right drives. Kicks it out to Mortensen, who goes back to right on the right side. A little bit of space in the lane opened up, but she missed as Mortensen comes in, rips it away from Byrne and gets the roll to finish.
1: Byrne just couldn't get that one under control then, could she?
0: Threw an arm out, and unfortunately it poked it away rather than popping up into the air. Hazel Yam goes right side for Moore, puts it on the floor, drives in, didn't get the call she wanted. Malone's there, rebound. Goes right side to right, Barr thought about it, into the paint for Mortensen. Oh. Back out to Barr, lets a three go, won't go. Burn the rebound. She's tough as they come.
1: Oh, yeah.
0: Delaney Byrne. Yam thought about a three, opts to not shoot it. Left side.
1: Oh,
0: nice.
1: Gets all the way through.
0: The screen from Byrne opened up this whole lane of traffic. And Yam just scoops it up and in.
1: Waltz through.
0: I hope Delaney Byrne proved me wrong, by the way. Left side. Williams v. Byrne. Nice pass. Malone. No foul. Hook shot. Wouldn't go.
1: Good defense from Pettit there.
0: Pana, right side. Yam.
1: Oh, it gets through again.
0: Oh, nice.
1: Good lord.
0: And
1: can't make it go.
0: It didn't fall in.
1: Oh.
0: But she's finding some space as right. Goes left side. Oh, Malone. Couldn't get it. Williams will mop that up all night.
1: Yeah. Prime position on the weak side rebound.
0: 9-point margin. Eagles lead the Giants. 7:42 to play. Third quarter. Yam has it. Top of the three-point line goes left. Pana fires a three.
1: No,
0: it's a little heavy. And Malone gets the rebound. She runs the floor and tries to lay it up and in, but can't get it to go. She wanted some contact. Thought it was a foul. Some words for the referee. Won't be bothered.
1: Oh, good move, mate.
0: Wide open three. Rachel Pettit. Gee, they need it.
1: Nailed
0: it. And doesn't she deliver? Giants fans love it.
1: Wow.
0: Margin back to six. They need Rachel Pettit to be hitting those threes. And why wouldn't she, the veteran? Mortensen.
1: Clever pass.
0: Pettit came over to lend a hand. 2-on-1 in the paint. Williams, a jumper was well short. And the Giants have got a little bit of momentum here.
1: 6 points of difference. Oh, and they're
0: wide open three, right side. Yam didn't take it. She gives it up to Byrne in the corner. Defense! Kicks it back out. Pana driving right side. Defense! Spins. Gives it up to Byrne, who pump fakes, drives left hand.
1: Through.
0: Finishes.
1: My golly.
0: Delaney Byrne.
1: Yeah, you know, Morley's got to call a timeout soon, don't you? Because they've done it back down to 4 points.
0: They've lost all their momentum.
1: Yeah.
0: 4 points is the margin.
1: Oh.
0: Williams to Mortensen, guarded by Byrne.
1: Oh, yeah,
0: over the
1: it.
0: Top, good finish. Oh. Delaney Byrne couldn't have done too much else.
1: No.
0: 5:57 to play third quarter. It's only a two-shot game. Yam found a little space baseline too heavy.
1: Oh, she took a lot of contact there, didn't she?
0: She tried to think her way through it. Barr has
1: Barr
0: it.
1: Left alone again.
0: Open left side, won't go.
1: Oh, Byrne.
0: Good rebound from Delaney Byrne. Who's out to prove me wrong. I thought she wasn't 100%. She's running point right side. Off the triple three-pointer.
1: Oh,
0: I thought
1: she was going to get the roll.
0: I thought she was going to get the friendly roll. Didn't get it. Barr all the way across the floor to Malone. Throws it up. And the foul is called on Sierra Moore.
1: That's fourth.
0: she's almost gone into the Gatorades and the towels of her bench. Some running repairs there. She's come off as well, off the back of the foul. 6 point margin and three free throws for Brooke Malone, who's been the premier player on the offense tonight for East Perth.
1: Good Lord. I'm just going to point out neither team's over 50% on free throws at the moment and represents a good amount of points on there.

0: off the back and missing off the rim. Delaney Byrne had a decent look, couldn't knock it down. Oh. Mortensen running.
1: Oh, Gaddy with a clever little hand.
0: She just waited for the...
1: She did.
0: The perfect moment to push it out of her hands.
1: If you're ever driving against the guard, once you get forward, you push that ball right in front.
0: 7-point game. Barr brings it in. Mortensen and her have been on the same page for the most bit of the night. Bounce pass to Mortensen. Oh. Who nearly wrapped around. Fadeaway jumper.
1: Oh, nails it.
0: Sarah Mortensen.
1: She's pulling it out.
0: That's Stella.
1: Yeah. She knew she had the height advantage and took, she just there, pushed it.
0: A little shake move I like as well. Pettit.
1: Oh,
0: driving.
1: She threw it off. Can't quite take the ball with her.
0: It was knocked out of her hands, though, so they will get another look.
1: 10 seconds on the shot clock.
0: 9 points, Eagles lead. Placing a prelim up for grabs. Pettit.
1: Oh, gets a hand to it.
0: 3 point was blocked on the outlet. Oh. Has a cutter. Goes herself. Finishes.
1: Okay. That was a massive cherry pick from Stacey Barr. I am so going to have a word with her later.
0: And there's your timeout. It comes with a margin of 11 points. East Perth lead the Giants with 4:16 to play in the third quarter. And with some foul trouble for Sierra Moore, Tanya Fisher, what do they do?
1: You're going to have to go to Byrne. But look, they're getting good minutes out of Pettit and Caddy and, like, you know, Caddy, rather, for Goldfield. There's other people out there that have the potential to score for them. So they just need to cut down the scoring on the other end as well. And second chance points, like, too many times these Perth are coming up with that ball after it's gone up in the air and having a second crack at it. You're going to have to tighten things up.
0: 17 and 10 for Delaney Byrne. She has been unbelievable.
1: Oh, she's been a standout.
0: Sarah Mortensen's had 20 and 10.
1: Mm.
0: I called Brooke Malone, the premier player, on the floor for East Perth. She's had 24 and two. And she's 2 from 4 for 3, which is the most threes for an Eagle. Stacey Barr has been quiet on that front. Pettit, 4 threes. Alexis Parner, 3 threes. They need more from them.
1: They do.
0: Pettit brings it in from the baseline right in front of us here at the Morley Rec Centre. 4:10 to play, third quarter. Pettit right side guarded by Barr.
1: Oh, there is some hard stuff going on in that keyway.
0: Byrne nearly lost it. Pettit, long pass left. Parner,
1: 2 seconds.
0: Step back, heaved it up. Well done, O'Jude, who comes up with it. Had to wrestle it away from two Giants. Bounce pass, turnover.
1: Oh, dear.
0: Oh, the Giants player put it on the floor there. I'm not sure what Gemma Gaddy was doing. She's very lucky that it wasn't stolen.
1: I thought we were going to end up with it for a bit.
0: Pettit. They need a three. Rachel Pettit delivers.
1: Oh, my goodness.
0: Jeez, they desperately needed it.
1: Wow. Keeps them within spitting distance.
0: Her fifth three cuts the margin to 8.
1: Oh,
0: Byrne nearly knocked it out of her Jude's hands. She's got to fire a pass deep to the corner. Mortensen misses off the front of the rim. 3-bucket game. Parner driving. 2-1. Got the call. She got the call.
1: I was going to say, that was a fair bit of contact on the end shot there.
0: Foul on East Perth.
1: You know, they could be getting more from Parner a couple of times in that first quarter especially. She'd get all the way through to the keyway and then pass it back out to that 3-point line again. She penetrates really well.
0: She started the game really well on the offensive end with three three-pointers in the first half. And these are massive, these free throws. 8-point game, chance to be 6.
1: Oh, it's a first.
0: Got the one.
1: Despite all the children down the other end. You might be able to hear them
0: on the radio. I'm glad they're away from us.
1: Amen.
0: And you had to give them a good old-fashioned spray, and I'm very thankful you did. Because it was either you or me.
1: Or it's the parent in me. I can't take it.
0: Or the Eagles GM.
1: Yeah.
0: Margin 6. Both free throws good. 2-possession game.

0: Mortensen into Black. Bounce pass. Black deep two.
1: No,
0: won't
1: short.
0: Go.
1: Oh, Mortensen
0: got the rebound.
1: Good Lord.
0: Had to throw up the heave. She nearly ran out of real estate. Giants go to the other end. Parna. Malone ripped it out of her hands and nearly ended up over the banners.
2: She nearly took out every single kid at the end.
0: It's going to be a baseline Giants ball. 6 points they trail. 2:32 third quarter. Important set for them to run here. Pettit wanted it.
1: Ooh, having a bit of problems getting that in.
0: Didn't get it. Byrne goes to work. 2-on-1. Creates the open three. Missed it. Rebound East Perth.
1: Oh,
0: but
1: no, I think it's going Goldfield's way.
0: Malone lost the handle and knocked it out of play. As Sidebottom comes out, Moore goes back in. 2:22 to play. Third quarter. Malone comes out. Parner's going to bring it back into play. They're having some trouble, though.
1: They really are.
0: She used a lot of her allocated time. As Moore is trapped.
1: Ooh.
0: What's she going to do? Oh, throw it up. Oh, she missed everything.
1: Oh, no. And it's bounced on the baseline. It's
0: McKenna
1: a Goldfield ball again.
0: Is out of play when she gets the rebound.
1: Either that baseline's really close to the ring, or that was just really badly thought out.
0: 6 point margin, 209.
1: Oh, there is some intense defense going on here.
0: Even I'm sweating. Moore,
1: nails
0: deep 2-pointer, Sierra Moore. They need a star right now. She cuts it to 4 points. This game's had a little bit of everything. East Perth are trying to answer here. Mortensen goes right, gets it back, guarded by Byrne. Players came in to help. Stacey Barr, corner three, missed it.
1: Oh, good tip.
0: Rebound Giants. Byrne is ahead.
1: The
0: pass is a little bit deeper to Parna. Inboard to Byrne. She's got the height advantage, and she's got the strength advantage.
1: Holy dooly.
0: Delaney Byrne. He's desperate for preliminary final action. 2 point ball game, 1:21 to play. Black, left side bounce pass, Stacey Barr dribbles, baseline jumper won't go. Rebound, Giants, Mortensen hits the deck. They've got a numbers advantage.
1: Sierra Moore's got the lane.
0: Tied game.
1: My goodness.
0: Banks it in off the grass. Never discount Sierra Moore. Timeout East Perth. 1:04 to play. And scores are level. Tanya Fisher, we are in for a finish.
1: Jeez, I tell you, East Perth just lost control of that completely for the last couple of minutes, didn't they?
0: They did. They lost all momentum. They couldn't get anything to go on their offensive end. Glenny Gerber, their court MC, he's a little bit rattled. The fans are going silent. They're going to need him to ramp it up. Tie ball game, 1:04 to go in the third quarter.
1: He's probably not happy, but we're loving it.
0: He's thinking, how on earth can I get this crowd into the game? Because in this third quarter, they've been half asleep. Well, not half asleep.
1: No. Well, they're in a little bit of shock in the last couple of minutes. It just happened really, really quickly. Goldfields just seemed to—they got that real blast when Sienna Moore come back on the floor, and she just turned into a different player. She's playing on 4 fouls and just playing like she's, fresh out.
0: This goes to what you said off at the pregame. Don't worry about the fouls. Get your players that you need. Yeah, do what you have to do, and that is what Jamie Worthington's done. Kept her in the game. Now they've got a tie game, 1:02, third quarter, and they're not worried because they're getting performance.
1: Yeah, exactly.
0: She's playing on the edge, literally.
1: Laneway through the basket.
0: McKenna Dale.
1: Yep.
0: Found the lane and cut through with ease. East Perth take the lead back. 64-62, 38 to go in the third quarter. Fading away. Moore had her shot blocked. She complained about some contact. Dale fires a three. Dale!
1: Oh, my goodness.
0: McKenna Dale downs a three at an important moment in the game. 5 point margin.
1: 20 seconds.
0: As we wind down to three quarter time. Giants Knights want to cut this back to a one-possession game.
3: Oh, yeah.
0: Pettit.
3: Oh.
0: Long pass. Moore with five to shoot. In the third quarter. Goes right.
1: Jumper. Oh, no. Can't make it go.
0: Missed it. Three-quarter time. Moore had a pretty decent look, but could not get the ball to land. At three-quarter time, Eagles 67, Giants 62. We're going to take a break and be back with the fourth quarter right after this.
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0: It's loud, it's frenetic, it's hectic. There's a preliminary spot on the line. Jimmy Williams and Tanya Fisher with you from the Morley Rec Centre. And the Eagles start the fourth quarter with possession and a five-point advantage. They've got 1 foot in a prelim. There's still a lot to play out. Light Malone's goal. Oh, as I say that, she has it stripped. The desperate defence comes from Parna. How good was that?
3: Oh,
0: stop a certain bucket. Four girls are out there wiping it. Four goes at Malone.
3: Oh.
0: Didn't get the call. No contact. East Perth come up the other end. Dale thought about a three. Now she drives.
3: Oh,
0: bounce pass.
3: No.
0: Referee thought about giving it to... Referee thought about giving it to the Giants.
1: Yeah, definitely came up. I think she got a fingertip to it.
0: It'll be an East Perth baseline ball with a five-point lead. Pettit guards Barr. Barr goes to right.
3: Oh.
0: Left side. Driving. Somehow created the lane.
1: Can't make it go.
0: Couldn't get the finish. Sydney Wright. Who is going to stand up for the visiting Giants? They're a long way from home. No look pass. Burn a deep three.
3: Oh.
0: She couldn't. She can't. It was a pretty decent attempt from a very deep spot on the floor. About a metre and a half almost, it appeared back from the three-point line.
1: Travel.
0: Fake. She'll want that moment again. McKenna Dale, you spotted it immediately, Tanya Fisher.
1: Can't help it.
0: Those little moments, they're so important right now. Five-point game. East Perth's biggest lead was 14. Goldfield led by 11 in the first quarter, which they... dominated, but they've had to do most of the catching up in this second half. Right, had three on her, which left a wide open three for Alexis Parna to nail.
1: 2-point difference.
0: They are playing their heart out here, the Giants. Malone,
1: open laneway.
0: Cannot
1: make it.
0: She had too much time.
1: My goodness.
0: And the look on her face was one of disgust. Wright is fouled. Sorry, it's not Wright. Sierra Moore is fouled. She is on four fouls.
1: Yep.
0: Staying in this game. Sarah Mortensen will check back in.
1: Something happened. I think there was a follow-up on the foul, and they didn't, like, Dale McKenna did not stop. She's going off the court now.
0: A chance here to hit the front, perhaps, for the Giants. Down to 67-65. Plenty of time in this fourth quarter. And last time we were here, we thought maybe we were getting extras. It didn't happen.
1: 5 second call.
0: The violation on the inbound. Can you believe that? The East Perth bench up on their feet. And Jamie Worthington must be filthy. Chance for East Perth to again make it a two-bucket game.
1: This time
0: she gets the roll and the finish.
1: And no call on the contact of the shot.
0: She's
1: gone incredible.
0: Canada in to one of the sponsor banners here. 4-point margin. Byrne has it left side. Fires a three. Delaney Byrne. Keeping her team in it. 1-point ball game. Off the handle, if you don't mind. A great finish.
1: Jeez.
0: 69-68. Williams to Mortensen. Left side. Malone fires a high three.
1: Oh, dear.
0: There was a lot of contact. Pettit's gone down.
1: Oh, my goodness.
0: And mopping it up is Mortensen. 3-point margin.
1: Things are getting ragged in the Keyway.
0: You can tell that these athletes are starting to tire.
1: Oh,
0: laneway.
1: My goodness. Oh.
0: Foul two as going in and down hard into the Sport FM banner here. Sierra Moore put her face in her hands. Maybe she thought she could have done a little bit better, but the contact was certainly there.
1: I think that was Panna. Yeah, it was Alexis Panna that found that laneway. I think she got all the way through to take that shot too, and I think she was considering actually ditching it outside then.
0: Would it have
1: got hammered?
0: She has a chance to hit the free throws.
1: Oh, no.
0: First one she missed.
1: I just want to see one team get above 50% for the game. That'd be great.
0: Delaney Burns up to 22-10. The second free throw from Panna goes down. She's had 15 and 10 assists.
1: Yeah.
0: So she's playing her part.
1: And she's quietly accumulating that just time and time again. Like I said, in that first quarter, she got through the keyway so many times and passed it back out as well.
0: Yam is guarding Wright, who brings it up.
1: Oh, no.
0: Yam fell over.
1: Bar
0: is wide open.
1: Oh, no.
0: With the wrist action through, Stacey Barr. She knew. 5-point game. East Perth lead it. Giants trying to find a response. Sierra out to the corner. Yam, a wide open look.
1: Couldn't get the roll then.
0: Couldn't get the friendly roll off the back of the rim. Barr.
1: Oh, it won't pick her up.
0: Has Williams under the rim. And she rattles it in. There was a moment of hesitation where I thought maybe that's going to come out.
1: I thought for sure it was coming out there for a minute.
0: Jade Williams has been a contributor too, and they have a 7-point lead. Byrne drives, two on her. Got a friendly call. Was it there, Tanya Fisher?
1: Well, I think that Brooke Malone had good position, but I think she was fouled from the side by a player. Not necessary. They had it covered.
0: Yam's going to come out of the game. And Pano is going to check back in after a short break. 6 minutes and 3 seconds, final quarter. There is a prelim up for grabs. Delaney Byrne can cut it to 5. Hits the first of 2. These, no need to tell you, are very important now. 24-10 for Delaney Byrne. 5-point margin. Her Giants trail.
1: She's also probably got the best shooting percentage from the free throw line in the entire game as well.
0: Barr has it at the top of the three-point line. She's starting to feel it. Mortensen couldn't get the handle. Goes Cannon into the banner.
1: Oh, look at the block.
0: Shot was blocked, but it went to Mortensen, who hits the baseline jumper anyway. 7-point game. Giants wanted to run it quick. A couple of players weren't ready.
1: Off the glass.
0: Sierra Moore, magic.
1: You just can't stop that on the run.
0: 5-point game, 5:24, final quarter. The winner of this one meets Coburn in a prelim on Sunday. Sydney Wright has it. Tries to get around. Almost lost the handle. Has to give it up.
1: Oh, there's a lot of time in that keyway. There we go. Called it.
0: That's why you're our expert here on Sport FM, Tanya Fisher. 1992 Grand Final MVP. She knows what the rules are. She knows what the calls are going to be.
1: Yep, you're allowed to sit in there as long as you want, but the minute you catch it and you're an offensive threat, you're done.
0: 5-6 to play in the final quarter.
1: Oh, gets a lane.
0: Driving.
1: Gaddy.
0: Contact was legal, but she couldn't get the finish.
1: Yeah, Sarah Mortens was cleaning up on rebounds. Oh, look at this.
0: Right. Oh. Had it knocked out of her hands by Gemma Gaddy.
1: Gaddy's working hard out there.
0: Both teams into huddles here. The messaging here in these moments is so important, with 4:53 to play in the last. Mm-hmm. And a spot and a prelim up for grabs. Delaney Byrne is the one, I think.
1: Oh, yeah.
0: 5-point margin. Giants trailing the home side, East Perth. Foul's going to go on Gaddy. And Wright is going to... She's having a look at the score and having some words to the ref in front of us about something. And she is sweating. Because it is hot in here as Barr Mortensen.
1: Oh, my
0: God. Oh, how good is the connection? The lob pass.
1: I'll tell you, there's probably only a handful of people in the entire association that can actually throw a pass like Stacey Barker, though. Honestly, the strength behind it.
0: The perfect pass, wasn't it? And Mortensen knew what was going on. It was like Wright was the smoke screen to distract the Giants' defense. Spin move, down pass.
1: Oh, Gaddy's going to get the roll. My goodness, that literally went for a tour in the back of the ring.
0: I don't know how she got it.
1: Oh, I don't know either.
0: 5-point margin.
1: About three people went down around her feet, and she still made it.
0: 4:12 to play. Mortensen's going to back in. Baseline jumper. Won't go. Giants have a chance here to cut it to a one-possession game. Moore goes to Byrne. Open three.
1: Oh,
0: didn't get it to go. That was a big moment, you feel. Delaney Byrne owns up to it. Stacey Barr runs the action from the backcourt. Mortensen didn't want to pass to Malone. She goes right side off the handle instead. Now she's got Barr.
1: Ooh.
0: Yam, close the gap. Stacey Barr can't get the three to go.
1: Good tip,
0: Byrne knocks it out of Williams' hands.
1: Yeah. If you can't grab it, make sure someone else can't get it either.
0: These players so locked in right now because they know what's at stake.
1: 3.5 minutes left.
0: Barr.
1: Oh, geez.
0: Dribble. Deep two-pointer. Won't go. Rebound. Byrne. Mortensen had a piece of it.
1: I know. Byrne kept a hold of it, though.
0: Byrne lost her footing and did so well to get back up without falling. Moore is driving.
1: Oh,
0: it's knocked out of her hand.
1: Oh.
0: Yam comes up with it.
1: Gaddy on the three-point
0: open
1: line.
0: Open, look, short.
1: Oh, gets a rebound. Oh, can't quite give a hold.
0: Malone's there. Frenetta Yam comes through. Byrne goes into the corner. Now the bounce pass, Barr knocked it out. Wow. 2:56 to play. Baseline ball for the Giants, who are trailing by 5. Pettit comes back in, and they might need her to fire a 3 here.
1: Oh, a 3, put him back within 2 points. Oh, we got the base. We got the drum near us.
0: They brought the drum out.
1: Jeez.
0: You'll sleep well tonight, Tanya Fisher. Spinning jumper. Shot clock violation.
1: Yep.
0: It's going to be an East Perth ball. 5 is their lead. 2:49 final quarter. If you've just joined us, there's a spot in the preliminary final up for grabs against Coburn on Sunday. 2:41 to play. Right goes to Barr, who's on the left side. Williams, Mortensen fires a three, rattles off the rim and out. 2:24, final quarter.
1: Oh,
0: they're a little bit confused on offense.
1: Pass.
0: Byrne off the dribble, off the backboard. Delaney Byrne absolutely killing it here tonight.
1: Gee, she's been strong.
0: 26 points now for Delaney Byrne, who is also playing through some pain after a huge tumble in the first half. Barr thought about a three.
1: Oh, still thinking about
0: she
1: it.
0: She got trapped. Mortensen has two on her. Fires.
1: Oh, it's not. Oh, it's going to go.
0: In and out and then in again. Sometimes stars get friendly roles. And Mortensen certainly got one there at an important moment. She's got 28 and 17 rebounds. Delaney Byrne.
1: Goldfields have to look for an earlier shot rather than a late one here.
0: 5 points. They trail
1: by.
0: And Moore has lost the handle. It's going to be an Eagles ball. And that is going to make this super tough now.
1: Minute 35, 5 points. All they have to do is chew up a significant amount of time here.
0: Can they keep their cool here, East Perth?
1: No, Goldfields need to be fouling at this point.
0: 5 point margin. They're going to try and get the stop. It was nearly knocked out of Mortensen's hands, but it wasn't. Right, driving, lost the handle. Williams comes up with it.
1: 2 seconds on the shot
0: clock. Shuffles it out to Mortensen.
1: Nope.
0: Off the front of the rim. Rebound Eagles. Rebound Giants. Pardon me.
1: An early shot.
0: They need a bucket, and they need one quickly. They're going to go to Sierra Moore. Their star has a wide open look.
1: It's a long one.
0: Off the back of the rim, missed it. Going to be hard now.
1: They need a foul. They need to stop the clock.
0: There's 45 seconds. They're not going to foul. Malone, too heavy. Rebound Williams.
1: Got it off the glass. Yeah, that's a key point.
0: Timeout called. Giants have called it. 7 points is the Eagles' margin with 38.5 to play. Tanya Fisher, all East Perth need to do is hold their composure, and they've got a preliminary final berth.
1: Yeah, that's exactly what they need to do. But that, like the early shots like Brooke Malone took then, that was too early in the offense. Like they should have just chewed up the full 24-second clock. They have to fight that impulse, you know. You'd rather, at this point in time, you'd rather chew time off the clock than get more scores on there.
0: 84-77. What are you saying if you're Jamie Worthington to your Giants?
1: Well, they've made a couple of key errors. They need to actually get a three-point shot off earlier before, and if you know you're going for the early shot, everyone should be crashing the boards. So there's a couple of things at this point in the game they should have been doing already, and if the East Perth get it back for whatever reason before they score, they have to foul straight away, time and time again, until they get up to the shot clock, and then rely on the fact that they're only hitting one out of two every time they hit on the, get on the penalty line. So better to keep them to 1 point and get the ball back and possibly get another shot off.
0: 28 for Sarah Mortensen, 26 for Delaney Byrne. They're the leading bucket getters for their respective teams. East Perth fans are on their feet.
1: Oh, this is crazy.
0: It is loud and it is frantic. A 7 point margin, 38.5 to play. Are you running a screen here for a three for,
1: yeah,
0: as a Giant?
1: 100%.
0: Byrne the inbound. It comes left side. It was knocked out of the hands. It's going to be a Giants ball. Mortensen tried to claim it was hers. It wasn't.
1: Yep.
0: Byrne is going to bring it in to Gaddy. They need someone to get open for a three. Byrne, shovel, Pettit.
1: Oh, Pettit's free.
0: Off the dribble.
1: Oh, my goodness.
0: They need it. It misses everything. It's come off. East Perth, they're going to get one more look. 24 seconds. Is the total time left. 7 points is the deficit. East Perth have just got to hold their cool.
1: It's taking too long for Goldfields to get that three-point shot at the moment. There's just no effective and clear way for them to actually get someone free on that three-point line because East Perth are up in their junk.
0: 7 point margin. Need to hit a three-point here to give themselves any hope of getting a prelim final. The inbound comes. Rachel Pettit guarded by Barr. Long pass. Byrne has to take it.
1: Gosh, she does well to get it up in the air.
0: Off the dribble, she missed it. Barr comes up with it.
1: East Perth.
0: East Perth are going to go to a prelim. 7 points is their lead with nine to play. Barr is going to dribble the clock out. The Giants know they can't get through. And East Perth are going to advance. And this place is going to go absolutely off. Because East Perth have set up a preliminary final showdown with Coburn, who last time they played beat them on the buzzer. What a prelim. Well done, Eagles. Giant season over. Tanya Fisher, what a game.
1: Oh, that was amazing. Look, and all credit to East Perth. They outplayed in the end. They just showed fantastic composure, and possibly Goldfields didn't get what they needed out of a couple of key players, and that's all it took. It's all it takes in these sorts of finals.
0: Final score, 84-77. Sarah Mortensen, hey? Oh,
1: yeah.
0: What a recruit. What a player.
1: Yeah, she was impressive. And she hit the shots when they needed them the most as well, under pressure. But we saw her pull that out again before, didn't we? Last time they played Coburn, she was the key in the last 2 seconds. And as you can hear in the background there, they're fairly excited to be able to go and take Coburn on and, on Sunday. So
0: can they do it again?
1: I think Coburn will not be taking them lightly ever again. And I think that they might be changing up what they do a little bit more, having had that experience. Look, and as I always say, you learn more from losses than from wins. So I don't think that East Perth are going to be not Coburn off.
0: Sarah Mortensen, 28-17. Jade Williams, really strong in the first half, 13-12, with also 5 assists. Brooke Malone, really liked her game, 14-6-2. And then contribute, like Stacey Barr didn't have the night that she would have wanted, just 2 from 11, as I get you the final box scores. So you can have a look at the numbers yourself. I don't think they're going to be able to beat Coburn with Barr shooting 2 of 11, but they got through. Before we go back to a quick preview of that prelim, just a word on the Goldfields. They're clapping to their away fans who are here. They've got plenty who have made the trip. What's it going to be like heading home after this?
1: It's depressing. I can't call it any other way. To get knocked out of finals is just like, especially if you feel that. Especially if you ever walk off the court and you feel like you've got something left over, you didn't leave it all out there. That's the hardest thing, because now you have to bury all that and wait until next season. It's a long time between seasons.
0: The one who we were looking forward to tonight, who we were hoping to see play really well, she can barely walk at the moment, Sierra Moore. She is she's hobbling, and she's walking like a basketballer.
1: Yeah, she copped a fair bit of defensive pressure out there, that's for sure.
0: She tried her heart out.
1: Yeah.
0: What did she finish with? So 5 of 16 from 2.
1: Yeah.
0: Just didn't fire a three-pointer tonight. They were 11 for 36 as a team. And 6 for 23 was East Perth. So it wasn't really a three-point shooting night for East Perth, which is probably a good thing heading into the Coburn game.
1: What, you reckon they've saved it up for Coburn?
0: Well, what's that? 20, you know, just over 1 in 4.
1: Yeah.
0: Stacey Barr, who we saw light up here last time, only 2 for 11. Mortensen didn't hit any.
1: Mm-hmm.
0: So you look at, as a coach, you'd go, well, what else can we do better? Well, that's something they can certainly do better on Sunday against Coburn.
1: Yeah, I think it's a little bit misleading, though, because I feel like the Goldfields put a lot of defensive pressure into making sure they closed out on those three-point shots, whereas we saw East Perth stand off the Goldfields in that first quarter a little bit, and the Goldfields went to town, you know. So it's not that East Perth shot badly, like took bad shots from the three-point line. It's that they were all hotly contested, and that was the difference.
0: Who was the best player on the floor tonight?
1: Oh, from either side?
0: Yeah, go on.
1: Byrne for me. Like, she's like in so many different aspects, and she was reliable. She, you know, like she was a strength when Goldfields needed it. You know, she just needed a little bit more support out there.
0: What are you looking forward to most about the rest of the finals? Any particular matchup, men's or women's?
1: Well, the thing I'm looking forward to about these set of finals is I feel like we've finally hit a season at the moment where it's a very forward, there's a lot of emphasis around forward play as much as there is around the three-point line, and I think it's been a long time since we've actually had that, and so we've seen so many games that are being determined in the key way with the clash of the forwards, and I'm here for it. I love it.
0: I'm hoping that we will, well, I know Sport FM will be on air at RAC Arena for Grand Final week. I think the Waffle men's or the Waffle W is going to end, and then the grand final of the women's game will be on air, so looking forward very much to hopefully calling that one alongside you. Who knows who it's going to be? We'll find out on Sunday with the preliminary finals. Just a quick look at the other game currently being played tonight. Geraldton and Willetton 50-49, so that is a very close game being played between the men, and it's going to be a close weekend, I reckon, so I'm looking forward to seeing who is going to earn their way into the grand final. Lovely working with you.
1: You too, again.
0: See you next Saturday.
1: You will.
0: That's all from us here from the Morley Rec Centre. Tanya Fisher and Jimmy Williams signing off. The Eagles through to a prelim on Sunday, beating the Giants 84-77.
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0: Yes, Keegan Knott, West Perth Premiership player, joins us here on Sports Drive today. G'day, Keegan.
1: Hey, mate. How you going? Thanks for having me.
0: Yeah, thanks very much for taking the time. Are you working hard today?
1: Pretending to work, yeah. kids leave at 3 o'clock and I'm usually home by 5 past, so going all right.
0: Very nice, very nice. What's the footy like at this stage of the season, knowing that the team won't be playing finals in a few weeks? What's the vibe like around the club and what do you look to take out of it?
1: Yeah, I think what's big for us is, you know, obviously as a whole club, we kind of look to get something out of it. I guess at league level, whilst we're not playing, I guess, finals footy, it's really important with a really young group to still train hard, set the standards, set us up for, you know, for many boys going into next year. And then, you know, our reserve team is going really, really well with Aiden Lynch at the helm. So, yeah, as a senior player, I guess myself and a few other boys really got to still lead training. We've still got 3 games that we'd like to win and be really competitive with. And, and just continue the behaviours that are going to set us up for this year and next. So they're probably the things that we look forward to.
0: Who out of the young guys at the moment impresses you, be it league or reserves?
1: It's really hard to say that and not say, obviously, Kane Bevan's been overlooked. He's been talked about a lot. He's just an ultimate professional. Obviously, sometimes doesn't come out with the boys on a Friday night for a dinner because he's at home, you know, ticking a few boxes, but that's just who he is. It makes him, obviously, the player he is as well. So Kane Bevan is obviously one of those players that he's an elite player and will be for a very long time. I've got a soft spot for Jack Demarty. Being a fellow small, he's ticking all the boxes. He's got plenty of talent, gives effort every week. So those two, they're probably best mates as well. Some of the younger crew we have coming up, but really, really, really been impressed with Luke Michael. He's obviously had his troubles with some injuries, but he's kind of, you know, treading in the right direction. He has played some really good league footy for us already in these couple of games, albeit injured again. But those 3 players are pivotal for us to, hold on to. That we can drive this group forward. So, that's just to name a few.
0: Could you give us a bit of an idea of what a main training session looks like for the group at the moment?
1: Yeah, well, I mean, usually a main session is on a Tuesday, so we go a Monday, Tuesday, Thursday fixture. Monday is review on the weekend, and then running into main session, we normally preview the opposition, go through, you know, I guess their game style, important players, and look at some vision with that, and then we would train accordingly. To kind of set us up for success. So whether that's a slower game plan or a little bit quicker on the outside, or how we're going to, I guess, combat a team, that's sort of the main session on the Tuesday, which will last anywhere between, I don't know, 70 to 90 minutes. Lots of touch at the start, and then normally more, you know, ball movement game style stuff, and a little bit of match sim at the end with the reserves who kind of act like the team that we're going to come up against. So that's normally the format. Monday, Tuesday, and then, Thursday's a little bit lighter, more skill-based.
0: Does Sansa switch things up from time to time, or is it fairly repetitive at this stage in the season?
1: Nah, he's pretty good. He's a good delegator as well, so he lets the line coaches that we have kind of go through vision, and we can kind of share information that way. Sometimes he speaks, sometimes Stephen Armstrong does the review as well, or the preview, or whatever it is, kind of playing to the strengths of, you know, our coaches. So it's not always dry and you know, the same stuff over and over again. It's definitely shared amongst the coaches, and I think that's important to hear from different voices too. So, it's good, for the boys to have the variety.
0: You'd have to be relatively happy with how the group has gone in the last couple of weeks. You've been right in games against the likes of Subiaco, West Coast and Claremont, all competing for finals footy. So you'd have to be pretty happy with how you've gone.
1: Yeah, I don't know if happy doesn't really sit well with me, to be honest, mate. Like, I'm not happy losing. I can definitely see the progress, and we have been closer in previous weeks. Things have been a little bit more simplified for us in the sense of what we need to do to win or be competitive, and stripping right back, which is really important. I can see the progress with that, and obviously you see some fruits of it, but happy losing, definitely not. I just really struggled to be happy with that, to be honest, but that's the negative or competitor in me, but on the flip side, yes, absolutely. It's been better in the last few weeks.
0: Here with Keegan Knott from West Perth. What is it, Keegan, 4 Goal of the Year awards?
1: 4 at the moment.
0: Yeah, I like that at the moment. Do you have a favourite of all of the goals that you've kicked? Is there one that stands out?
1: The Yanship Goal of the Year was probably my favourite. I think it was a mix of, degree of difficulty, but all the Twos boys are right behind it as well, so they made a bit of racket as that one went through. But, Yanship down against the Eagles a few years ago, I think that would be my favourite.
0: Well, could it be a 5th Goal of the Year award coming up this season after the weekend's goal from the boundary line against the Tigers?
1: I don't know. I think there might be a little handicap with me, to be honest, so they might not give me that one, but no, it was a pretty good goal.
0: You know what? I like the fact that it was a drop punt from the angle. That's a bit of a lost art, in my opinion, these days, is the drop punt from tight angles. How often would you say you're practicing goal kicking, and particularly goals from various tight angles?
1: The boys are giving me a bit of flack, though. So I've kicked a drop punt from basically West Coast Highway on the weekend, but I've also gotten the snap from 15 metres out directly in front and could have arguably put us in the game even more so. So I don't know. I probably should practice the drop punts from in front and kick those ones. But I don't know. Goal kicking and art is something that I guess is a strength of mine. So, yeah, I have put a lot of time into it over the years. Maybe not so much now. I can't even get out on the track without being a bit sore. It's something. It's craft. If that's what you're good at, that's kind of your role to crumb and take your opportunities. Then a lot of hours and work has to go into it. So it's definitely what I've done over my career for sure.
0: Could you give us a bit of an idea of essentially what you're doing out on the ground on game day? How often are you sort of roaming an area as a small forward versus attacking the contest versus teaming up with your key forward, so on and so forth?
1: Yeah, no, it's it is a really niche role and something that you still, you get right sometimes, you don't get right other times. For me, like when the ball is in fast play and in transition, I guess, sparking, from a turnover or an intercept, that's kind of just playing off instinct. I like to just play and run the patterns that I feel that I'm going to best get on the end of it or help out, like us score. That's kind of what I'm thinking. I guess maybe I'm not thinking in those fast play moments, but I guess becoming an expert at slow play, which is more so you're getting to your tools, crumbing from different angles, being good, like obviously with your hands, there's times where I'm only going to get 4 or 5 licks of the footy, and I've got to know that when my opportunity comes, I can't afford to bobble it, or I've got to be good on both feet. So fast play, it's more instinctive, and slow play, I think I'd like to, work at my opponent too. I think back to Andrew Strike when he was at the club, when I was very first, kind of trying to make a name for myself, and he always used this term of it's a little bit of a chess game out there in the first, 10 to 15 minutes based on your opponent. You're going to take him up the ground and see if that works. You're going to take him to the goal square to see if that works. You're going to try to get him on the lead or whatnot. So sometimes it is, a bit of working out where your opponent's strengths or weaknesses is, and then kind of try to exploit those and then take your opportunities when they come. So, playing the role is a difficult one, and, there's times, it can be weeks where you're kind of left a bit skinny on the stat sheet, but kind of valuing the little things, and the defensive stuff's important too. So game by game's always a little bit different depending on who you play and what the conditions are.
0: Yeah, good insight. Do you feel a bit lost at sea when Tyler Keitel plays high up the ground? He's been playing a bit higher from time to time in the last couple of years. Tell us a bit about your chemistry, the two of you.
1: Yeah. I love him. I've always loved playing with him. Obviously, on the weekend, he didn't play as much forward and I had 5 scoring shots, so that was good for a little change-up. But, honestly, what an incredible player. He literally does it all. If he goes into the ruck, he has an impact around the ground. His follow-up work's brilliant. He doesn't have the best tank, but he would be the number one biggest competitor I've ever seen, to be honest. There's times this year where he's even gone back behind the footy or plugged a hole at centre half back. Well, I don't know if many people know, but he's probably left 100 goals on the table playing, you know, 2016, 2017, you know, across half back, being an accumulator and a competitor. And then, you know, he comes forward and we know what he does there. So, it's something that I'll cherish a lot by, you know, sharing that forward line with him and being able to run out with him most weeks. It's pretty special. Yeah, he's a very special player.
0: And what about Blackie? Game 299 coming up this weekend. So getting to 300 is an incredible achievement in today's competition. It may never happen again. So we have to celebrate this very strongly because he's been a champion of the game, Aaron Black.
1: No, for sure. And, you know, I think, like, waffle footy is pretty tough at the hardest of time, or the easiest times, I should say, given, you know, workload and studying and trying to balance. Just, you know, I guess Blackie started when he was 17, 18, and pretty much played every game since. You know, your life changes in those times. Off-field is different. Blackie's always been one to rock up at the footy club with a smile on his face and give everything he has to the club for such a long period of time. So, yeah, hopefully, you know, the Falcons faithful, which I'm sure they will, come down in droves and support him. And, I reckon we'll see 300 again, to be honest. So, just things that he's obviously had to sacrifice for a long time. Hopefully we can end that, you know, to 300th on a really happy note for him.
0: And will the plan be to rest him next week for the final home game, or will he be happy to play in that derby at Leaderville?
1: Yeah, honestly, mate, and I'm not saying this, I don't know. I think there was chatter of not playing one, but I'm not sure if it's this week, next week, or whatever. I would assume that the 300th would be at home. So, yeah, probably, yeah, play obviously this or next week, and then 300th would be against Perth.
0: Yep, we'll find out in due time. This week, East Fremantle is on the cards from Joondalup. A familiar face in the opposition coach's box in Bill Monaghan. What were your early days like with Bill at the helm?
1: My early days were not good. I think he sent me packing to Northern after a year. I've always really, really admired Bill as a coach, like a genuine mastermind. Tactician's brilliant. I was first there in 2016 when I came over from Claremont. He was pretty, you know, headstrong on what I needed to do to play league footy. And in 2016, you know, I played the first five, got dropped and never came back after that. So he pretty much said, you know, you've got to get your team defence and your intensity to defend for us up a little bit better to the standard required to play league footy. Your offence is there, but your defence isn't. So I guess then, yeah, when I came back in 2018 after having a year at Northern, then that's something that I really focused in on. I believed that I could play league footy at the level, and I guess my career started in 2018 when I sort of bought into that a lot more. And, on-field relationship between Bill and I gained a bit more trust. Have so much respect for him, honestly, I do. He's a quirky guy. He thinks about things differently. He gets the best out of his players. You want to run through brick walls for Bill. So, brilliant coach. Someone that I admire and respect a lot.
0: What's the focus for the game this weekend?
1: The focus is just to really be competitive and to win. Like, we do want to win. So the focus, I guess, at training Tuesday and Thursday night is, you know, again, similar to the last few weeks, is just kind of simplify our roles within our team. And control the footy a little bit more too. I think we're the number one team, you know, giving up scores from turnover, so that's something that we're trying to focus in on. So I guess that'll be something that we want to try to limit. And, yeah, obviously play to our strengths as well. So playing for the Jake Nain Cup too, so well, that means a lot to a lot of people across both of those clubs. And Sansa said on Monday night that he has yet to actually hold that cup up for either team. So for Jade and the family and Cystic Fibrosis as well, it's a big day to recognise, you know, the trauma that comes with that impacting across the family. So focus is to win, and then, you know, hopefully Sansa can hold that cup up.
0: Yep, hopefully so. And looking forward to what is going to be a great round of waffle footy across the board, round 18. So get on down, listen in to us on Sport FM, however you consume your waffle footy. It's going to be a massive weekend, so get involved. Hey, Keegan, just before I let you go, I've got a couple of very quick ones. You can answer them with one word or one sentence here if you'd like.
1: No worries.
0: All right. So, Optus Stadium versus a local ground for the grand final?
1: Yeah, local every day of the week.
0: Who's your toughest individual opponent this season?
1: This season, last 4 years, Seth Bright. He kept sharp to eight, keeps me to about two every week. Unbelievable player. Probably gives away 10 free kicks that no one sees, but that's the dark arts of what he does. Incredible player. Yeah, Seth Bright by a mile.
0: Yeah, outstanding on the weekend. Would you prefer a flexible fixture across, let's say, Friday night, Saturday and Sunday, or keep it to a fixed spot of Saturday afternoon, 2:10?
1: Fixed spots. Although flexible could be good because then I could probably get a Friday off work. Nah, we'll go fixed. Saturday's fine.
0: Final one. Now that you're not competing for a flag, who wins it this year?
1: Peel, Thunder, or Claremont. But Peel. Nah, I'll say Peel.
0: All right.
1: Too good. Yep.
0: Keegan, great chatting today. Thanks so much for your time.
1: Beautiful. Thanks, mate. Appreciate you having me on.
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10: Paddy Cripps said this on a podcast earlier in the year regarding the snap versus the drop punt. This is a dual Brownlow medalist and one of the champions of the game. Take a listen to Carlton skipper Paddy Cripps.
11: I was always going to snap it.
12: Yeah,
11: I love the snap.
12: No,
11: I just reckon it's like...
12: It's that much easier.
11: Yeah. I just reckon it's
13: more
11: like
13: surface area of the ball. Like the old school...
12: Jason Dunstall.
13: Yeah, old-timers would say, why would you kick a snap? But it does feel more comfortable for most players.
11: Yeah, I just think, like, if you look at, like, soccer, like, A-League, like, they kick a round ball, but they always, like, draw it to, like, the curve. It's just, like, yeah. I reckon if you do that, you take away missing right, unless you belly it. But it's, like, I think there's less room for error than a drop punt if you practice it enough.
10: So that was Paddy Cripps on a podcast earlier this year, chatting with a couple of other Brownlow medalists, including Tom Mitchell, the former Hawthorn, Collingwood, Sydney midfielder. And that was after he kicked a goal against Geelong that won the game for the Blues. Big mark, 20 metres out, and he kicked across the body for more or less directly in front, and saying he feels like there's less room for error kicking the ball across the body as opposed to the orthodox drop punt, which we're all brought up and taught to kick when we had the footy in our hands in the park. Is the drop punt dying? Well, let's ask a man whose specialty is a drop punt, spiral punts maybe a bit more these days. Nathan Chapman joins us, former AFL player himself, and these days heavily involved with Pro Kick Australia. He joins us on Sports Breakfast. Nathan, thanks for your time. Good morning.
14: Hello, mate. How you going?
10: Good. Now, a busy time ahead because Melbourne is going to host an NFL game in just a few weeks, which is really exciting, and we'll get to that. But I'm fascinated with your dual perspective as someone who played AFL and was a great exponent of a drop punt to the skills that you're able to transfer into the American game. Are you concerned about the drop punt and where it sits in the scheme of things with younger players, footballers of today?
14: Oh, look, there's probably a phase of it going through, and in some degree, each player's a little bit different, you know, in what they feel comfortable with. But, you know, certainly we do grow up kicking a drop punt. The around the ground skills are drop punt kicking. I guess a discipline to making it work for you in front of goal. In some cases, tighter angles, potentially around the body's great. In front, not necessarily for me, but in some cases, you know, it's a confidence thing. And if players are feeling more confident doing it, you might let a few of them have their chance at it.
10: So technically, and I know we're on radio, so you can't show us physically to our listeners, but just talk us through the machinations of the drop punt and, I guess, your perspective of it as someone playing the game, how you went about trying to execute the drop punt so consistently.
14: Yeah, I felt kicking was a skill set of mine that I worked on religiously. And I think, you know, the confidence or the motion of kicking a ball, you know, there are some things that help you and there are some things that you can do with your hands that can get you into trouble. And one of the things that I often see for goal kicking, you know, is the player movement. It's the hand, it's the moving of the ball from side to side. You know, side to side motion when they're running.

0: So having a set shot from 40 metres out with a 25-metre run-up doesn't also make sense. So, you know, that ability to understand where your power comes from and having principles behind that sort of could mean that you could have a more powerful kick with less effort. And if there's less effort and better mechanics, you know, things become a lot calmer, cleaner, but also, you know, still create the power you need to kick long.
1: Nathan, the NFL ball in comparison to the Aussie ball, I mean, obviously it's a lot smaller and pointier and all that sort of. How difficult was it to adjust to that? I mean, I know they punt it, but now that they're using the drop punt over there a lot more, how much more difficult is it than the Australian ball?
0: Certainly for the drop punt, I mean, it's actually very, very difficult in both the spiral and the drop punt. The spiral, it's got a sweet spot of, you know, it's like a 50-cent coin. Like, it's sharper on each end, so it means that the meat of the ball is actually quite small. So if you hit either end of the middle, it'll react harshly because of the angle. So to hit a spiral, you have to be very clean, very calm with your hands. You have to place the ball in exactly the right spot if you want it to go as high and as far and in the right location. So, yeah, the NFL is with a spiral. You've got to kick it to a location. It's not just how far or wherever. It's very, very specific about the location you put it in. So to put the practice into, you know, to catch it, take your steps, place it in the right height, on the right angle, given any wind condition, quite the art to master it. And certainly with the drop punt being so pointy, if you get your angles wrong and force the ball down, it will turn into a what we call maybe an X ball, a ball that doesn't spin perfectly. It'll shoot left and right. It gets affected by the wind really easily. So I'm not saying it's the way to go, but if you can kick a drop punt and a spiral with an NFL ball, the AFL ball can become a lot easier.
1: Is hang time important in your kicking now?
0: Yeah, absolutely. I mean, given certain spots on the ground, you need the hang time. And they've got a ratio. If you want to kick at 40 yards, you would like to have 4 seconds of hang time. It sort of allows your team to run down and cover the guy who's about to catch it. So if you want to kick it further and kick it 50 yards, they want 5 seconds. It's just a ratio of how fast people can run. And if you're going to kick it somewhere, give your team enough time to go down and cover it so that they don't run it back past you and score a touchdown.
2: Nathan Chapman's with us, former AFL player and head of Pro Kick Australia. So many youngsters have made the trip over to the US and are pursuing punting careers with Nathan's hard work and diligence. And chatting the art of the drop punt and, I guess, the skills associated to transfer over to the American game, I'm interested back to the Australian rules football. Nathan, there's been a bit of discussion around whether the manufacturing of the ball has changed and whether that has impacted the way that goal kicking has it's dissipated. It's never improved. It's one part of football that's never got better. In fact, if anything, it's got worse. Do you have a view on the manufacturing of the Australian rules football and whether it has changed?
0: Manufacturing is an interesting one. I said I work, do some goal kicking with an AFL club at the moment. I've spent 7 years with the AFL women's game, so seeing the game balls come out of the bag fresh and to be used are quite pointy on the end, so they're a little bit, you know, they're not broken in, so they haven't rounded on the end. So I would say a lot of the training balls that people use, they're kicked in. They are a lot fatter on the end. You get more purchase on it on your foot. Then all of a sudden in a game, you've dealt with these brand new balls that haven't been kicked, and they feel different. They feel different in your hands. They've got a different, what feels like a different pump up value, you know, as in hardness or softness, and it can be a little bit weird. So it tends to be a little bit more slippery. So you can get some, you know, quite a variation in you know, cause and effect after you kick it. So. I do know, certainly when I was doing that coaching, if I saw those brand new balls, I grabbed them, I ran over to the fence, I squeezed them up against a brick or something just to try and soften the end so they were a little bit more rounded, which gave you more purchase on the foot. So

0: not sure if there's a different manufacturing, but they're just brand new, you know, for a game, and they're just not as kicked in.
1: Nathan, Australians still flavour of the month a little bit there, or has it become more difficult? Because I know the NCAA has sort of changed eligibility on colleges and all that sort of stuff. Has that affected the NFL as well as other sports and that over there?
0: They'll take a little bit of a ripple effect in some manners, and you know, they'll bring an age limit or a time limit in from an age point of view. So, look, you know, we've had some older guys go across there, but, you know, 10 or 20% of our students, it won't affect. 80% of it won't affect. 10 or 20%, it will affect. The age that you might want to get started will come down. So the awareness of, you know, getting guys in at a younger age, we'll sort of need to get that information across the country. But the talent is still there. The younger guys are very good kicks of the football. They're still going to play between the ages of, you know, 18, 19 and 24. And, yeah, it's still when, yeah, I guess with an AFL background, that's still well within our prime. So I would imagine that the NFL won't be affected in terms of guys going through. The talent's still there and we're going to continue to train them so that they can, you know, press up and dominate college football and then get their opportunity in the NFL. So, you know, there'll be some, you know, murmurs about things being changed, but in effect, it won't make that much of a difference.
2: Michael Dixon's put us on the map after winning the Super Bowl earlier this year, and certainly probably made your task even more challenging in terms of the numbers of young men who'd like to follow in his footsteps now. But just how significant is this game that's coming up in Melbourne at the MCG September 11? It's only a month away now. Nathan, how significant is this for Australian punters and, I guess, for the sport here in Australia?
0: Yeah, I think it's sort of going to be very different this time. Like, there's been so much over the last, you know, 10, 15, 20 years, you know, the game's grown so much. There's so many more people now with have a vested interest in it, with either someone they've known who's at college, someone they've played against footballs at college, brothers, sisters, parents. So the knowledge of the game's grown. The people watching it religiously at the college level has grown, you know, social media and marketing and, you know, putting it on. Yeah, you know, the ESPNs have got a great coverage of it every week during the season. There's now so deep, there's a vastly greater, deeper understanding of, you know, the game or how big it is. So for the NFL to come out, absolutely love it. I hope they really enjoy it. Then, you know, we'll get a great crowd and all that. You know, there's an Aussie lad who's on the 49ers roster, so that's great. But I think, again, if they do it well, and they've got a bit of a plan to play a couple of games over a few years, I hope they manage it right with the players and the team, and they travel well and they enjoy the experience, but they get back and it's obviously, you know, they want to make sure they can front up week one, week two, week three, and it doesn't affect their you know, their bodies, you know, from a, you know, jet lag point of view. I think that's, they manage that really well. I think it's going to be a good long-term future thing for it.
2: Let's hope so, because there's certainly an interest here in Australia in the NFL, and Melburnians, as you well know, Nathan, love their sport, and it'll be a great occasion when it's played in just a few weeks' time, but let's hope it becomes a permanent arrangement moving forward. Just to finish, a shout-out for ProKick Australia and for anyone who might be listening, Nathan, who might be keen to utilise your services and pursue the dream of playing American football as a punter.
0: Yeah, appreciate that. We've got a great coach, Max Duffy, who actually runs our Perth Academy, does some work at the Fremantle Football Club as well. Max was played for Freo back in the day. He's a Ray Guy winner, which is a special award for the best college punter for a year when he was at Kentucky. So, yeah, great experience. Does a great job over there in Perth, you know, doing assessments and getting guys involved in the program and then sending them, you know, well, I guess collectively as an organisation, help getting the guys ready to send them across to enjoy college experience. So, reach out. Melbourne, Brisbane, Perth, anywhere. It just takes a phone call. You never know where it might lead.
2: Absolutely, and yeah, it opens doors and could create a wonderful opportunity into the future. Nathan, thanks for your time. A great discussion this morning, and so much to look forward to, particularly that NFL game coming to Melbourne. Thanks for joining us.
0: Thanks, Jim. Appreciate it.
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0: Bulldogs, their premiership defence has had a few shaky moments. They started particularly well, won their first block of games before a loss ended their winning streak against Claremont. It's been a bit of a stuttery affair since then. It's a very even season, it must be pointed out. Peel have established themselves at the top, but there's a number of teams squabbling underneath for the top three and the subsequent double chance. South Fremantle is one of those, and East Perth looms a very tough challenge tomorrow in tough conditions at Fremantle Oval. Craig White, the coach of the Bulldogs, joins us here on Sports Breakfast. Morning, Craig.
1: Morning, JL. Thanks for having me on.
0: Always a pleasure. Now, I'm sure these are the days as a former player turned coach. You'd be pretty happy to be up in the box because it sounds like it could be biblical rain tomorrow. You haven't had too many wet weather days this year.
1: Yeah, no, that's right, JL. It's been a bit strange. We had a couple of games we've kind of planned for it to be wet, but it kind of hasn't kind of come true. So on the back of last year when there was kind of six or seven at the back end of the year, which in a row, it's been a nice change. But look, we'll have to be ready for you know, all conditions. It looks like it's going to be relatively wet in the morning, and just see if which team can adjust the best.
2: Craig, you say about planning. Well, what sort of things would influence you? What sort of changes? Does it change your style that you play, or do you go more defensive? How does it work?
1: Yeah, no, there probably is a little bit of style. Like we feel like it's a bit changes it a little bit more to a territory game, Wayne, and how you can kind of move the ball forward and try and lock the ball in your forward half. I think that's probably the biggest thing, and probably the hardest thing is that you just haven't done it as yet this year, where you've kind of had to change the full mode. So it's going to be the same for both teams, and which one can adjust the best if it does set in.
2: You let me wear a long sleeve jumper if I was there.
1: I have to. I suppose there's probably more long sleeves than non long sleeves these days. But not that I was ever allowed to wear one by my old man. But it was always socks up and jumper in, and definitely no long sleeves.
0: I can't imagine John Dimmer would have allowed you to wear one at South Fremantle either. He wouldn't have been one that would have allowed you when you were playing.
1: No, that's it. That was the first sign of weakness. But now you got to roll with the times and. And I'll duly allow it because some of our best players wear them these days.
0: Well, if it makes you feel any better, I think Ross McQueen, who's coming up after you, will be the same with a few of his East Perth players. They love the long sleeves. Hey, selection. So it's been a talking point this year, and I know there's been a lot made about Noah and Trey. Noah Strom, Trey Rusko's trip to Europe. They're back now. They're available for selection. I know that Trey Rusko's playing league football tomorrow, and Noah Strom's going to play reserves. Can you just talk us through the selection of those two and maybe the challenges around both off no football for a period?
1: Not normal, and one that we've kind of been aware of for a long time, so there's been a lot of planning gone in place to how we dealt with it when they're away and then how we deal with it when they're back. So Trey's now been back for 3 weeks and done his block of training that we kind of asked for them to do, and Noel was kind of 5 days behind him returning. So he's kind of a little bit less, and he's easier going to be on some minutes tomorrow. So hence the reason he's in the reserves tomorrow. But, yeah, look, there's a number of things you've got to consider. There's the culture part that with the other players that have been there all season doing the doing the hard yards, and there's the training aspect, and then the injury prevention aspect really as well, where you can't just throw them straight out there straight away and just hope that they're going to be the same, because they're going to be a high injury risk. So there's a lot of factors that kind of go into it. But both have kind of come back and then been all in, and Trey's done 3 weeks of training now and hopefully ready tomorrow, and expectations are that he's a leader out there tomorrow. Where his performance lies will be yet to know, but just having him out there and directing our young forward line, I think that's probably what we've missed the most through the period when he's away, is that just his leadership and his ability to set everything up.
0: The fact you played West Coast last week, has that complicated things? Would Trey have played a reserves game last week if you were playing a waffle opponent that had a reserves team?
1: Yeah, he would have. Yeah, that's he's on the same time. Like Noah this week is playing reserves, and Trey would have played reserves last week had we had a game. So they did a pretty large training session. They actually did it on the Saturday before, just to make sure that we did have the 7 day break, given that as the league side we only got a 6 day break. So there was kind of a group of 16 reserves boys and boys that were kind of coming back from injury. Matty Parker being one of them, all did a big 11K session on the Saturday.
2: Did you, obviously before they went, you would have sort of hoped that they'd come back in the right condition. Did they have like a little program to run when they're away, or was it just left up to them?
1: Yeah. Yeah, no, correct. They had a program to be able to complete, and they actually had to post it in our group chat, you know, to prove that to the boys that they were buying him while they were away. So each had a calendar, and the calendar was a live calendar for everyone to see, so everyone could see if they were doing the right thing or not. And credit to both of them that while they were away, they were able to tick all the boxes that we required. But, yeah, whether or not that's enough, we'll find out the next few weeks, I'm sure.
0: Craig, you mentioned Matt Parker's name there, and he had a big session last Saturday. Was he close to selection for this game?
1: Yes, more so on him trying to get in and then make sure he was available as well. But given that there was a third kind of injury this year where we just have to take the precautionary with Matty, just he's a bullet of gating. He's got one speed and then it's flat out, and he just plays in such a powerful way that it just makes it really hard for us to go and take a risk this close to the end of the year. And, you know, we're not sure where we finish. We potentially can finish as high as maybe third, but you could also potentially miss. So but we hope that we can have a bit of an impact, and we're going to need him. So we've taken precautionary where he'll come back next week.
2: Craig, it looks as though that sort of season has been a bit frustrating, I would have thought. You know, there's not that consistency there. I mean, how have you found it, and is it, how are you assessing it?
1: Yeah, it's probably just trying to review and close the gap of that consistency. I think that's been the most frustrating part of the year is that, you know, and I'm sure a lot of teams are in the same boat, is that when you play your best footy, you can win games of footy, but if you're 5 or 10% off, even for a quarter or two, you can get beaten. We've had scores against us in big clumps, so that's probably been our biggest focus area, where I think three teams have kicked 4 or 5 goals plus against us in a quarter, which isn't necessarily, you know, how we want to play footy. We want to be, you know, a really tight defensive unit. And then given that we haven't been able to score heaps, we put a fair bit of pride in that. So when that doesn't work, we put a lot of focus and review into, you know, what's broken down in those areas. So that, along with, you know, being able to blood some young guys, obviously we talked about the guys that turned over the list. And then, like everyone, I think if you can get your best side on the park, you're probably a chance most weeks. But that's the challenge of waffle footy at the moment. I think a lot of clubs are kind of, you know, grappling with their depth and injuries. So the team that can kind of perform the most consistent and get the best out of maybe their bottom end 22 are probably doing a good job.
0: Craig White's with us, Premiership coach, Premiership player at South Emanuel. The Bulldogs in a fight for the top 5 and indeed top 3 as they meet East Perth this week. Just looking at the teams that have been announced last night, Craig, both teams look a little tall for the conditions. Will you consider a late change if the conditions are a little slippery tomorrow and bring in another runner?
1: No, we won't. We will go in as named. Like we kind of understood that that's probably where East Perth would lie as well. Like we feel like they might be one or maybe two taller than us. So, but with the weather, we just unsure. Like, we think underfoot it'll be really wet. We're just not sure where it will be at late in the afternoon. And by East Perth's ability to mark the ball and intercept the ball at the other end as well is really important to their game style. So we want to be able to at least match it. So I did get one wrong earlier in the year when in our Perth game where I thought it was going to rain and we made a selection call that way and the rain didn't come at all.
0: Yeah. Well, it's very honest, and appreciate that honesty with our listeners ahead of tomorrow. There's a few teams that love a late change, and it can frustrate the fans as well as us on our side of the fence. So, as named tomorrow for South Emanuel, there's certainly a lot of interest in the way that this game could play out. And East Perth have bought a very deliberate strategy in the way that they've played the last couple of times. Kick, mark, retain possession. That might not be possible tomorrow. Is that what you prepare for, though, that East Perth will try and play that game again?
1: Yeah, that's right. Yeah, we feel like, look, it's their main style anyway. We feel like it might be a little bit exaggerated against us at times, the way that we defend the field as well. But look, they're really good at it as well. When they get that kick mark game going, they can be really, really damaging with their players they've got, like off their half back line and their quality mids as well. So yeah, look, we will prepare for that. If it's a day that is conducive to that, that's definitely what we'll be preparing for.
0: You've blooded a few youngsters this year. We've seen a few debutants and a few guys have really stood up. Cam Maynard, straight out of the 18s, got his chance last week, and looking forward to hopefully a backflip celebration. Tomorrow mightn't be the day for it, but tell us about this young man. He could be on an AFL list very soon.
1: Yeah, look, really exciting. Like, he's only a small man, but he's got elite speed and elite pressure, like what you need as a small forward to go to the next level. And he's just got some real good attributes around goal, really clever around goal, and being able to bring other boys into the game with some smart, you know, scores assists as well. So, yeah, he did a really good job last week. I think he had 14 touches and a goal and a lot of pressure as well. So hopefully he's better for the run, and he probably just gets a little bit of confidence that he might have been a little bit rushed early in the game last week. And but he does possess that elite speed, so not many can catch him if he does get hold of it. So yeah, look, he's really exciting. I'm not sure we'll have him for too many games post this year, but yeah, he's one to definitely keep an eye on tomorrow.
0: Your Colts are going pretty well, aren't they? I mean, the reality is, does he slide back to Colts to play finals there, or is he generally in the mix to play league football for the rest of the year?
1: No, they're generally in the mix. I think, you know, we've been, you know, searching all year for what the right combination is as a forward line, and yeah, we understand that we haven't been kicking a huge score most weeks, so we need to be able to find the combination. And we feel like with Rusko and a few boys coming, Parker and stuff coming back, we might be able to just strengthen our forward line a little bit. And I think those guys relish having a more talented forward line. And I think it makes it easier for the small forwards. I think the small forwards probably find it the hardest when you're struggling to score for them to get into the game. So I think just from watching last week and his ability to kind of come straight in and perform the way he did, I feel like he's up for it, and he'll be one that'll be really close for selection as we go over the next few weeks.
0: Craig, we wish you well. It should be a terrific game tomorrow. It's been a season that's had plenty of twists and turns, but you and so many other clubs are still very much in the mix for finals footy, and wish you well tomorrow. Good luck.
1: Thanks, guys. Thanks for having me on.
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0: roller coaster of a season for East Perth, and still very much a chance to feature in finals, but there's not much wriggle room from here. A very tight race. We just outlined it before the break, with one win separating first to seventh. East Perth's one of those teams. They sit outside the top five on percentage. A win tomorrow, they'll be back in the five with a fortnight of football to play. Ross McQueen, coach of the Royals, joins us fresh off their win off over the Sharks in round 17. Morning, Ross.
1: Good morning, Jacob. Good morning, Wayne.
0: Thanks for joining us. Massive game, this one. Second grand final rematch from last season. You beat them comprehensively back in round 9. Could be very different conditions, though, tomorrow. What are you expecting?
1: Yeah, I'm expecting a bit more rain than we've had for the rest of the year. It's been an interesting, we're just commenting last night at training how good Leap or Sutherland Logistic Oval is looking. We just purely haven't had the wet weather games and the wet weather training sessions on it. So, no, we expect a fair bit more rain tonight and tomorrow, and we'll see how things are tomorrow afternoon.
2: How much do you change your game, Ross, when you've got something like this there, or do you sort of stick to your processes?
1: I will stick closely to our process, but we're also mindful that you can't just keep doing what you're trying to do. Everyone's aware that we try and control the ball a bit in the back half and build it up a bit, and sometimes you just can't. You just don't have that opportunity. You can't take those risks or those opportunities. So if it comes in really heavy, which we haven't had a lot of this year, then it very comes a territory game. Get it in your front half, try and trap it in there, and make sure you score while it's there, because at some stage the ball skidded out the back and South Fremantle's every chance to score.
2: Do you change selection? Do you look at that, late changes, or just you're going with what you got?
1: No, we'll go with what I got. I'm not a big believer in late changes. I think you show the faith in your playing group, and you know, that's what we pick. We pick a lot early in the week. Sometimes you may consider looking at the conditions. If it was going to be a flood, do you change things? But for us, we believe in our playing group, and I think that's how I coach every week. So, no, we'll back them in.
2: People say, oh, the little blokes come into the game and that, but how important is the contest between Free and Jones? I mean, they don't get any smaller as the day goes on, but, you know, what influence do they have in a game like this?
1: Well, yeah, as you said, they don't get any smaller, those two guys. They're two very good ruckmen in the competition. We're very fortunate enough to have Scott, and Hamish has been outstanding for South Fremantle the last couple of years. So, important to give the ball, you give yourself a bit of a chance to win that territory battle. You know, it's not all about hit-outs and hits to advantage and clearances. The guys on the ground have to get to work and win the ground ball. But if you get a bit of forward momentum, get it in your front half, just makes your day a bit easier. Like I said, not have to try to transition the ball all day from the back half, which on a good day and weather-wise and your footy's going well, you can do. But the more you can play it in your front half, that's what the big guys will help us do tomorrow.
0: Really good win over the Sharks last week at the Goodgrosser Park to push your way back into contention for the top five. I might be nitpicking here, but was there any frustration with the last quarter and going goalless with percentage such a big part of this push for the top five, Ross? Was there any disappointment with how you finished the game?
1: Oh, I was probably disappointed that we didn't actually take some of the opportunities we had. Jacob, you're right. But percentage is important, but for me, it's just you've just got to keep winning games of football. So I thought our first three quarters really looked to build some really solid football and consistent football. The last quarter, we had a couple of really good opportunities to score. We didn't take them, and to East Fremantle's credit, they just kept coming and played the minutes out, which was probably the little bit of a disappointing thing that we just, you know, two or three goals at the end of the year. I think two seasons ago, it was 7 points over the course of a whole season that cost us, a second chance. So, you should play every minute, every game, exactly the same way. Play it out to the end and show respect to the opposition and do the best for what you can do for your own side.
0: South Fremantle, I'm interested how you've seen their season. You beat them fairly comprehensively at Leaderville Oval earlier in the year. Have you seen the Bulldogs, and how do you scout them ahead of tomorrow?
1: It was obviously nice to finally beat them early in the year. I think it was the last quarter we got away from them. Like, I think there was only a couple of goals in it at three-quarter time, and we got a couple of good clearances in the last quarter, which meant we got a bit of momentum, and all of a sudden we kicked, I think, 5 goals in the last quarter there. So that sort of blew it out a little bit. They're a bit the same. They've probably had a few interruptions, like a lot of teams this year, with injury, and that injury brings an opportunity and brings in some kids, and they've had some guys really grow into that role. Young Otto and young Maynard now, and these sort of guys. So they're these young guys are coming on. So Whitey, I'm sure, will be really rapt about how they're going. But we had a look at them last week, last Sunday. They played at Minerals there, so a couple of us went out and watched a couple of quarters of it, and we obviously watched the tape. We expect a typical South Fremantle brand of football, you know, really strong brand, still around, strong around the contest, like Jake Ferenca and these guys, and Izzy Winder and Tom Bletcherden. Still a very good midfield when you tie that in with Hamish, give him a first use at it. So we'll expect a really strong physical game. It'll be wet. I think it'll be, like I said, it'll be a lot of contact in terms of just that's the way football's played, and the conditions will lend itself into that. So, and like I said, they get Trey back. One of my coaches messaged me last night saying Trey's back, so that'll help them just structure up a bit differently in the front half, take a little bit of pressure off some of their young forwards and allows them to feel themselves into the game a bit more. And, you know, we expect a big challenge, and going down to Fremantle is never easy, so we look forward to it.
2: All right, you know, you've had injuries. They've got Rusko back. Have you got any coming in? I mean, you've got Stan Wright, each second up after a spell. We expect better from him now. It's where are you situated because of the injury situation?
1: We'll get Christian Amaduri comes back in tomorrow. He's been out for an extended period of time since, I think it's about round seven. I think it was Claremont, Christian. So he's been, yeah, working super hard. He's been pushing for a week or two now to try and get in the side. So, no, Christian comes back into the side, which is really important. Obviously, one of our captains. And Andre Gallini, unfortunately, we get a couple more injuries. Angus Scott, well, hopefully it's only this week, but he's gone out with a bit of soreness, and same with Cade Scray. So, we get a couple back, and we lose a couple more. But, yeah, that's just football, and we're excited to have both those boys back in, and especially the captain.
0: Yeah, Christian's a really important part of your team culturally and what he brings on the field as well. Has he come back ahead of schedule? Because the word originally was that if he was to play, it might be round 20 or it might even be the first week of finals. So has he actually exceeded expectations from the strength and conditioning team?
1: Look, the strength and you know, the physio's got a really wrapped with, you know, how he's rehabbed up. Christian's super diligent, as you know, Lockie. Even last year, it showed when you played in the state team last year, you know, on the Tuesday night, he rolled his ankle, what I thought was quite badly, and somehow he played and led the state team and had 10 tackles and 20 possessions over in Adelaide that day. So Christian's super diligent with what he does, always does his gyms. And like I said, he's probably been at me another for the last week or so saying, I'm ready. And I was saying, well, mate, let's just give yourself the best chance. And he's probably back a week or so, about a week early. So true credit to what Christian can do. So.
2: I would imagine you're a bit similar to Craig White. We discussed him about the inconsistency and, you know, one minute that what you show with your best, you know, can match everybody, but then it varies. Has that been a frustration for you this year?
1: Yeah, it's been a challenge. We see that, and I think that happens, and I made this reference to someone the other day. It doesn't matter whether you're in playing football or you're in business. If you have different people just rolling over, the people that come into your team are talented, the people that come into your workforce are talented, but if they all don't know exactly what the person next to them does or how they fit in, you're going to have those ups and downs. And I think that's probably a little bit where we've been at this year. We've had talented players come in and come out, but yeah, just be able to have that consistency and knowing exactly, well, Christian's going to do this at this situation, all those types of things. So it's been a little bit like that, but it's also been exciting seeing how some of these young kids have developed, like young Jake Suter, and we've had Brody Delaney play some football, and Yellow Pizzolante, and these guys. So they're new blokes into the team, and it's been great for our club. So, but it'd be nice to be able to just... I don't mind different guys coming in and out. I think it's great. But it'd be nice that they all familiar with each other and be able to play consistently side by side.
0: You mentioned Jake Suter's name, and he's taken on more responsibility because you've had injuries to McCready, and Fulgrave hasn't played at all this year, and Corey Watts is out injured now. I see he's been invited to the combine at the end of the season, so he's going to put his case forward for an AFL opportunity. He's only 20. Has he exceeded your expectations, or did you know what kind of football you had with Jake Suter at the start of the year?
1: It's an interesting one to exceed, but you always hope that some of these young kids... Like Jake played the last game of last season for us, at Claremont Oval, and played really well, and we've gone, oh, hang on, you know, he looks quite comfortable at this level, and then had a good summer. Maybe it's just a poor coach. I didn't pick him round one. He played in reserves, and you know, I think he had about 10 or 15 marks and 30 possessions as a defender, and then he's come in and be able to, like I said, really grow, and a real credit to him and Mick, Gladwell, our defensive coach. They've worked really hard, and a couple of the senior blokes around on Harrison McCready that have done a lot of work with Jake, and you know, Jake's playing some good football at the moment, and we just hope he can keep playing well for us, and he'll have a big challenge tomorrow against the boys at South Fremantle.
0: Your talls, you've sort of juggled them all through the year, tall forwards in particular. So Tom Graham's been dropped last week. He kicked 6 goals in the reserves. He's an emergency, so he hasn't won his spot back tomorrow. Tom Medhat's been in and out, played back, played forward. Quek and Middleton have sort of been your two mains, and Schofield's had his ups and downs as well. Do you know what your best forward line mix looks like, Ross, or are you happy to keep rotating and finding the best mix on a week-to-week basis?
1: Oh, no, we're quite happy. We're probably fortunate enough. We've got a number of players there who we think who can and play different roles. And depending on how we're looking at things, like we're going with a sort of a different focus just in the short term at the moment. And that's why Tom was unfortunate to get squeezed out last week. And we've got Damon Freetag in the reserves as well. He's playing really strong football the last couple of weeks. So, no, we'll probably keep tinkering with that. We just think at the moment, just the way the form of the blokes were and what we're trying to do within the game lends us more to this sort of structure. But I could anticipate that, you know, as soon as next week, or it could easily change around again. So we're very fortunate at the moment. We've got a number of guys who we trust and we think can play at this level, and they've been really strong for us over the course of the year.
2: My most important question is, what about long sleeves? Are they allowed to wear long sleeves under you?
1: I don't have much say in many things, Wayne, to be honest, around the club, especially with my playing group. So, it's not my thing. But, I'm sure we'll have a couple tomorrow. I expect Stan Wright to be rolling out by Wilcox, and there may be a couple others as well. But, it'll all depend on how much rain. Some are a little bit... have a bit more fortitude about them than others, so we'll see how they go.
0: Yeah, it's a dollar one that Stan Wright and Kai Wilcox will wear them. It could be 22 degrees and sunny and those two would wear the long sleeves, Ross, but there might be a couple of others, but those two are definitely going to be running out there tomorrow with the long blue, royal blue long sleeves. So, Ross, good luck. It's a massive game as you try and push into the top five. A couple of other games of significance as well, but good luck in your game against the Dogs.
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0: Bit of the Boss to welcome you to Sports Breakfast for your Friday. Messages keep getting clearer. Only fire with a spark. Well, hopefully we can spark up your Friday. It's going to be a damp one. Nothing will dampen a North Melbourne fan's spirits today. They got their scalp that they've been so keen to grab. We spoke with Mick McGuan yesterday. They haven't beaten anyone above them on the ladder. The wildcard round has probably passed them by. But win number 9 for the season, perhaps the most satisfying, as they toppled the Bulldogs at Marvel Stadium last night. Good morning, everyone. Welcome to Sports Breakfast. It's Friday, the 7th of August. Wish you the best for the weekend. We're not quite there yet. You can almost touch it. Paul Bryce is going to join us in this first hour. UK Sport, England has confirmed their test squad for the series against Pakistan, which starts in a week or so's time. Marcus Trescothick will coach this side. Stephen Fleming doesn't take over the role until the end of the year. So former England opener Marcus Trescothick is the interim coach. Imagine if he did a Josh Fraser. England started winning and dominating. But sorry, Flem, we might stick with Trez. We'll see how he performs in that position over this series. Tony McHale's back. We'll get an injury update for SKG Radiology. Find out what's happening with Tony's injury, which ruled him out of our coverage last week. He'll be in the studio. From just before 7 to just before 8, pick the margin. We'll do it over text again today. Listen out for the game very shortly. Brett Spriggs headed to Perth to call NRL. He's also calling AFL this weekend. based in Sydney these days, so we'll chat to Spriggy about the Swans and the Giants, as well as the rugby league game he's preparing to call here in Perth, the Storm and the Sea Eagles. We'll chat to the two coaches ahead of our broadcast game tomorrow, Craig White, South of Mantle, Ross McQueen, East Perth, and Riley Morgan's back with us to find us some Friday winners. We're here for SKG Radiology in Cedar College, WA. Always enjoy a bit of Bruce Springsteen to welcome a show, Wayne. Good morning to you.
2: Morning, Jacob. Morning, listeners. Yes, Bruce, he always gets you going, doesn't he? Very, very. Remember seeing him in concert. Fantastic, fantastic. And if everyone gets the opportunity, you're going to be entertained. There's no two ways about it. A bit wet outside. Bit of a miserable day tomorrow.
0: Yes. Whew. That's all right. We've been very lucky this year. I think we have to cop it with a grain of salt as footy fans
2: well,
0: going to the Waffle.
2: It sounds as though it's going to be one of our worst winter days. You know, they're talking about the feel-like temperature for the day tomorrow, getting up to 9 or being around 9 and snow on Bluff Knoll. They reckon they're going to see that down there, and it's right across. So there's a little front coming through now, but that'll be another one, a really cold one coming in around about midnight tonight. So, and into Saturday. So plan your day. If you're coming down the Avon Descent, yeah, good luck. Won't matter. The water will be cold anyway. So
0: We will talk about that next week out of the weekend with the Avon Descent. And those spectacular conditions, thinking back to some of the wettest days at the football, because there's always a few, isn't there, whether you're playing or you're umpiring, commentating, whatever role you have, and clearly we're not out there copping the worst of the weather. But 2 years ago, we're at Leaderville Oval for East Perth, East Fremantle, and it was biblical rain. The whole ground was almost flooded before the start of the game. There's actually still footage up on our social media of that day. We filmed before the game when the reserves match was being played, and that it went viral, Wayne, the actual footage. I think it was 5-3 or 4-3. East Perth won a thriller right at the end of the game. But, yeah, kicking the ball off the ground was the order of the day. Trying to pick it up. You were trying to pick it up out of a puddle. And in the first 10 minutes of the game, I'll never forget it, Alex Montorbin from East Fremantle slid in for the ball and legitimately disappeared underwater. He was submerged. He went in and under in a different way to what you'd normally describe. So he got up and continued to play on after that, but he copped a mouthful of water as he went for the ball. So we might have conditions like that tomorrow.
2: Days like that, it's probably better to be on the ground than trying to watch it. You know, if you're in the crowd, it's miserable trying to keep dry. And, yeah, if you get out there, you just sort of get the body, everything's going, and you don't worry, do you? But, frightening.
0: I'm just looking for the score. Here we go. So round 20, August 17th, 2024. East Perth, 4-9-33, defeated East Fremantle, 3-12-30. Harry McCready kicked the winning goal for East Perth. All day, the ball had stopped dead. Whenever you tried to kick it over distance, the ball would stop dead because you get caught in a puddle. And the only time all day, McCready got one to skid from 30 metres across the ground, and it skidded through for the winning goal. So it was quite a fan. It was an amazing goal, really, in the conditions, and an amazing day to be at the footy. So I'm not sure it'll get to those standards tomorrow. There must have been 50 millimetres of rain.
2: Give him his due. He kept it low, didn't he?
0: Is that a play on words? Give him his due. He did. Well, I think even he was a bit of a Hail Mary. You know, there was no one inside 50. And never forget Matty Jupp running back, think, I've got this. You know, the ball's going to stop dead. I just kept running away from him. It was like one of those worst nightmares as a defender. He's, oh, yep, I've got it. And I just kept running away from him and skidded through for a goal. Looking forward to that game tomorrow, East Perth and Souths. It's a grand final rematch. Souths not going spectacularly well. East Perth looking to fire their way into the top five. I was looking last night at the ladder, preparing for the game. So Souths are fourth, East Perth are sixth, Subi sit between them. There's a scenario tomorrow, such as the tight nature, that East Perth and Souths could swap spots. So you could actually have East Perth in fourth by the end of tomorrow and South Fremantle in sixth. So that's how close the ladder is at the moment.
2: Yeah. I've just sort of been waiting for South Fremantle to kick into overdrive. But it's not happening.
0: Trey Rusko's back, a much publicised trip to Europe. So he's back and available and has been selected. But no Matt Parker. He's had a terrible run with injury. So he was runner-up in the Sandover, won their best and fairest in a premiership year. He's played about 5 games of football this year. So he hasn't been past fit. And Noah Strom's the interesting one. He hasn't been selected. So he is likely, I would imagine, to play reserves tomorrow for South Fremantle. And that's a bitter blow. Their dual premiership defender not out there. The weather might help It's probably a day where the ball's... There's not going to be too many marking contests. And if there is, it's going to be pretty hard to bring the ball down. So perhaps it's a blessing, the weather tomorrow for South Fremantle. But a couple of key players out. East Perth still missing a few, but Krishna Majuri is back, their co-captain, from a lower leg injury that's cost him the majority of this season. So big in for the Royals. And now the Royals are big news in England, but we're talking about those who reside at Buckingham Palace. Let's welcome our UK sport correspondent this morning in Paul Bryce, who joins us to chat all the latest UK sport here on this Friday. A particular focus on England's test squad for the upcoming series against Pakistan. Paul Bryce, good evening to you.
4: Good evening, good morning. Not live from Buckingham Palace. I wish it was, but it's a palace of sorts. It's our palace, so we'll take that any day of the week.
0: Robin Hood territory where you are, isn't it? Steal from the rich, give to the poor.
4: Absolutely, yes. And the spectre looms large, certainly, in this part of the country. But yes, anybody who remembers, I think it was the first televised in about the 50s, I think they did a television series about Robin Hood and his band of men. But yeah, it was all true, apparently.
0: None of us were here to confirm it, but law has it locked in as part of history. Hey, history for England coming up as they embark on an interim coaching era under Marcus Trescothick in the short term. They've got Pakistan. A few players recalled to the squad here. I guess the interest is Ben Stokes leaves them an all-rounder short, and we wondered how they would fill that position. Well, it looks like Dan Lawrence might get his opportunity batting at number six.
4: Yes, Jordan Cox promoted to number three after all his injury troubles. So good to see him in. As you say, Dan Lawrence coming in at number six. And this really is a nod to the great criticism there was around people not recognising the county game and the weight of runs and the weight of domestic performance. Well, Lawrence has certainly had a fine season for Surrey, merits his place. I suppose the other one might interest people for a recall is Ollie Pope. Now, Ollie Pope, at this stage, he's likely not to play in certainly the first game, but he's part of the group. I think they brought him in mainly for his experience, but he's in the 16-man squad. And this is only for the first two tests. It's a three-test series with tight turnarounds all the way. So, you know, that was quite interesting. Two possibles, or in many people's eyes, should have been in terms of picks, Sam Curran and Rian Ahmed, neither of them included. Sam Curran, we understand from Marcus North, he's had a heavy load. He plays all formats, as we know. He's carrying a few niggles here and there, so they haven't risked him yet. Rian Ahmed, to quote Marcus North, done absolutely nothing wrong, but they just didn't feel he was right at this particular time. Just told him to keep going, and he has done very well in all the formats he's played in. Shoaib Bashir included, the guy with no home, if you like. He doesn't have a regular county, but he has over 50 test wickets. So while there aren't any bold, brave selections, and there might be one or two discussions about that, it's very much a mix of potential and experience, obviously, as we've spoken about. Joe Root reappointed as captain. So we'll see what they come up against. And in Pakistan, you never quite know. They are an unknown quantity. So we'll see what happens there. So a lot to chew on there.
2: Did Marcus, when he sort of spoke, did he make it quite clear that this is based on county form? Or, you know, were there people that you were surprised were dropped that they're making a statement?
4: I think it was based on county form. The only reason they dropped Jacob Bethel is because he's injured. So right. had he been fit, then we may not be having the Dan Lawrence conversation, because he would have presumably played. We obviously don't know that. What we do know is that Stephen Fleming was very much part of the process. Marcus North was very keen to come out and say that as soon as Stephen Fleming got the gig, then he and Marcus had long conversations, because this is about going forward the long term. And Marcus North wants to work with whoever's going to be coach, whether it be, Marcus Trescothick, Stephen Fleming, whoever. He was, of course, asked about Ben Stokes. Would he like to see him come back, et cetera, et cetera. Pretty difficult question for Marcus to answer. I thought he did very well with it, and he's more or less said, look, it's up to Ben. If he wants to reverse the decision, as soon as he's reversed it, and he's made himself available, then I can consider him. But since he hasn't, I won't.
0: The 100 continues. We know that we spoke a lot about Clicky Ponting on Tuesday, didn't we, and how much that's dominated the British cricket media cycle. But the 100 continues, and, gee, there's been some big scores over this this tournament so far. You'd love to be a batsman. I'm not sure you'd love to be a bowler.
4: Not really. And it's been quite interesting. Thankfully, because of the weather we've had, we haven't lost too many games in either competition. Or rain-affected results or what have you. Someone told me, I haven't followed it that closely, but I followed it enough, and I think they said the finals are in 10 days' time or something like that. So there's another 10 weeks or so of competition. Very, very close. Nobody's showing a hand, either, as I said, on Tuesday in that competition or in the domestic one-day cup with that one. The top three go through in that. I did promise I'd get you the rules on that. So it's top three go through in that competition. Winners straight through to the semi-finals, and second in one group plays third in another, and vice versa. And then they go and play the semi-final, the winners of that those two matches, and then whoever wins that semi-final. You know, it's all done in semi-final, and then the final at Trent Bridge some point in September.
2: Two WA veterans going all right. And Mitch Marsh, he's the leading run scorer in the comp. And Marcus North, even though it's only, what, 9 wickets, I think it is, he's second in the wicket-taking.
4: Yeah, absolutely. And it's good to see him doing well. Mitch Marsh has had a grand old time of it. And just showing, you know, what we all know about Mitch Marsh, he's the absolute quality player. And, yeah, it's good to see one or two going around and having a good season and still enjoying cricket, which is great.
0: Now, Newcastle, a club close to your heart, they made a decision a week ago during the summer to move on their coach. They've landed with their new coach. What can you tell us about him?
4: Not a great deal, to be fair and honest with you. I think we're all learning a little bit about Matthias Jeisel is his name. He's a German. He, I believe, was coached by Thomas Tuchel. So the current England manager knows him. All indications from him are that he would be a good appointment. He recently coached in Saudi Arabia at Al Ahly. That was his last club. And, Newcastle owned by the personal investment group fund. And they brought him in to succeed Eddie Howe, who I think just felt he'd come to the end of it. He was getting further and further sidelined, and he just thought, I'm not sure I can work much more with this. So he took a gracious exit, and of course will always be lauded for that League Cup win in the Carabao Cup. But we'll see what Mr. Jeisel has to offer. He will be given time, I'm sure, by the supporters. They've brought in one or two signings. They're very young. Talked about age profiles. Very young profile, age profile. So what they'll do this season, we don't know. But I was reading this morning, 9 new managers in the top flight of English football. I think it's a record before a season has started. So a lot of change, and arguably the most open title race for years. I know we say it every season, but this one really could be.
2: As a supporter, I mean, do you support the decision? Are you sort of behind it, or are you sort of a bit wary?
4: I think I'm realistic enough to know how the industry works. So, yeah, if that's what the club want to do, we've got to give the guy a chance. You know, we can't just go gunning for him. We lose 3 games and he's got to be out the door. Some clubs might do that, but I don't think Newcastle will. I think a lot of supporters and some that I've spoken to, they're quite upbeat about it. There were one or two already suggesting towards the end of last season that Eddie might have run his race as it is. There were one or two supporters thinking his tactical methods hadn't really changed. He was playing the same way and hoping it would bring results. And some of the times it did, and most of the time it didn't. So we're just going to have to wait and see. And it's, everybody's hopeful, I guess.
0: Paul Bryce with us, a UK sport correspondent. We started with England's test squad for the upcoming series against Pakistan, the 100, and now focus on the change at the helm of Newcastle. Transfer news, only a couple of weeks out from the season. James Trafford has joined Leeds United from Manchester City. So City, we know, such a strong team for a long time, and James Trafford to join Leeds United. Any other little pieces of transfer news that's doing the rounds over there, Paul?
4: That's the main one at the moment, and I think a really good move for James Trafford, obviously part of the England squad, and a really good move for him, I think, going to Leeds United, who will probably be in most people's candidates for relegation. But he's a fine young goalkeeper. Knew right from the get-go that he wasn't getting much time at Manchester City. Of course, he'd previously been with Burnley. So he's no stranger to the other end of the table. But I think it's a really good fit for that football club going forward. That's the main one at the moment. We know about Chelsea, of course, who we spoke about last week. We understand that Liverpool are tabling yet a third bid for Bradley Barcelona from Paris Saint-Germain. So we'll wait and see what happens with that. They've had two rejected, so let's see if they get a third. And I suppose to stick with the Newcastle theme, Bruno Guimarães, the outstanding captain, Brazilian international, is having a medical at Arsenal. Probably not as we speak, but he's been allowed to go, and with good wishes. And that was never really a surprise. He's a fine player, given his all to Newcastle. But football's not just a team game. There is an element for individuals, and he wants to further his career, and good luck to him.
2: The FIFA president, what's the story with going on there? He wants to sell a share of the World Cup to private equity. I don't know. It's just... sounds great. And I think the European UEFA are the ones that are really pushing hard against him as well.
4: Yeah, 55 member nations of UEFA, and they are threatening the boycott of the next World Cup. They're backed by all sorts of other people. I know that North America have backed. The Asian Confederation have backed. The Jordanians have come out on their own, apparently, and added their weight behind it. And Infantino's come out and given some tin pot apology and said, OK, we made some errors, but for some reason he still stays as president. Now the campaign is to urge people to vote against him when he comes up for re-election. So we'll wait and see what goes on there. Talk about the greatest show on earth. I think that's FIFA right now.
0: Yeah, it's never a dull moment out of the World Cup, and yes, so much happening with Infantino. There'll be lots of talk about his future and what the future of the game looks like more broadly than that.
2: Mo Salah, so he's gone to Turkey.
4: Yes, he has, and it's probably a good fit for him. As we talk about good fits, there was a lot of thought he would go to the Saudi leagues, but he didn't jump. He took his time. His time was probably done at Liverpool with all the changes going on at that club. And he's gone to Trabzonspor, one of the big Turkish clubs. So he'll certainly do well. It'll certainly raise the profile of their league. And no doubt he'll be still seen around the grounds of Europe and doing well. And he'll always be idolised, I think, in Liverpool. Don't know whether they'll build a statue to him yet, but they'll probably do something in his honour. It's just funny, isn't it, how sport works, and it's so cyclical. But he'll never be forgotten in Liverpool.
0: Yeah, nothing lasts forever, but the memories certainly endure, and that'll be the case for Mo Salah at Liverpool. Paul, thanks for your time. Have a fantastic weekend. Hopefully the sun shines where you are, and we'll have plenty to talk about when we chat next week.
4: Yep, looking forward to doing it all again on Tuesday.
0: Good man. Paul Bryce with us on a Friday morning, Thursday evening for him as we chat all the latest UK sport. That's a big squad for a test series at home, Wayne, that they've picked. They've gone all out there, England, and it feels like they've named just about everyone but the janitor in the squad.
2: Oh, well, it's when your first-time selection, just cover all bases. Please everybody
0: You don't have to please anyone when you're only doing it on a caretaker basis. What was the comment yesterday from Mark Brayshaw? All care, no responsibility?
2: Yeah.
0: Well, sometimes it's easier that way. You can pick whoever you want and go, well, I'm not going to be here in 6 weeks.
2: Well, Marcus is going to be there for a while.
0: That's true.
2: Marcus North, so I think he's just sort of set himself up nicely.
0: 16-man squad for that first test at Headingley on Wednesday, the 19th of August. But no Jacob Bethel due to injury. Jordan Cox will be promoted to number three. And, of course, Ben Stokes' retirement. Now, all-rounders, they're like gold. They're very hard to replace. You get a genuine top-six bat and someone who can bowl with the new ball. Ben Stokes could have and did at different times during his test career open the bowling for England. So very tough to replace. They haven't effectively replaced him with a like-for-like, with Sam Curran not selected in the squad. But we will see how they set up for that first test. They should beat Pakistan. I mean, Pakistan can be unpredictable, but you'd imagine in England, in those conditions, that they should win fairly comfortably. But it'll be worth watching, because Pakistan, whether they're good or bad, you watched anyway, Wayne, because you don't know which one's going to turn up on any given day. And Headingley is very conditions dependent, isn't it?
2: Very much.
0: If it's overcast, it'll swing.

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1: Tony McHale will be here shortly. The four-time Waffle Premiership coach will be back with us in the studio on this Friday morning. If you've got a question you'd like to pose, please do. 9418-7700 is the open line, and you can text as well to 0429 913 913. Now, pick the margin is tonight's game. So Brisbane and Hawthorn at the Gabba, pick a winner and a margin to go in the draw for tickets to next Friday night. What a blockbuster. Fremantle and Adelaide could well be a finals preview if the Crows can hang on to fourth. The Dockers should finish on top of the ladder. So Brisbane, Hawthorn tonight for tickets to Fremantle and Adelaide, thanks to Bruce Moore at Key Imaging Solutions. So text through 0429 913 913. Brisbane, Hawthorn, your winner, your margin with your name and suburb. Please, for Pick the Margin today here on Sports Breakfast. So welcome, Matt Arrowsmith. Matt, you want to have a guess closest to the pin. How many games experience has gone out of Collingwood's team from last week to this week? And clearly they haven't finalised the team yet. But as far as outs are concerned at the moment, how many games lost in terms of experience?
2: 927.
1: Not bad, not bad. 1,258 has gone out of the Collingwood side from last week to this week. When Penderbury goes out of any team, there's going to be a lot of games missing. But DeGoey,
2: 800 on top of that.
1: DeGoey, 200 games. Howe, 287. So yeah, there's quite a few experience. Perryman, 170. Lipinski, 160. So there's a lot of experience out of that team.
3: Doesn't matter. They're a one-man band, aren't they?
1: Nick Dacos. Well, he'll probably get 35.
3: Isn't that what you heard?
1: Kick three. And they've still got some very good players, I think. And Collingwood love an interstate road trip. They don't have too many. That's probably why. But they love going away and sort of backs to the wall.
3: Well, they like that. They thrive on the underdog thing, don't they?
1: I don't know what the market says, where the West Coast have swung into favouritism. But you'd say on ladder position alone, Collingwood would still be the favourites for the game.
2: Collingwood are still favourites, but West Coast were 370. They're into about 230 now.
1: Yeah, we had Mick McGlone say yesterday they represented value. So anyone who's doing it responsibly.
3: Well, Jacob's on them, so that would have made the difference. That could have put a bit of shiver in the bookies.
1: I tipped Collingwood. So yesterday on Out-Tip the Tipster, yeah, I tipped Collingwood.
3: That doesn't mean you've bet on them.
1: No, I don't.
3: That's one of the ways. With the influence that you have, the price went out, bang, you've come in.
1: I don't bet on West Coast. Yeah. It would be money that I'd just be handing back to the bookmakers. So I do not bet on West Coast.
3: Yep, that's no worries. You keep saying what you're saying. I know what's happening.
1: Hand on my heart, I don't. Matty, what's happening in sport away from the Collingwood Challenge?
2: Some news yesterday around the Cats. They've removed a contract waiver that made a player personally responsible for any concussion-related injuries suffered in the future. Reports surfaced that after the player suffered concussions early in their career but wanted to continue playing, they signed an extension with the Cats. The AFLPA denied any knowledge of the secret contract but have now released a joint statement with the league explaining the situation. It was a joint statement with the AFL. They declined to penalise Geelong in any way, calling it a complex and unique case.
3: We've spoken about this before endlessly, and I think we've all sort of come to the thought that eventually there's got to be a waiver in there somewhere that players have to sign, you know, that they are aware of the risk of it, because there's no way that the AFL can guarantee that someone won't get a concussion. I don't care what you say, because there are just incidents in the game where there might not be a tackle. It might be just going down for a ball and two teammates clash heads and things of that nature. That's the thing of the game. So I think we've said it before that it's an eventuality. It's something that's just going to happen. It's got to come in at some stage.
1: No doubt it will, but at the moment, I mean, there's no ground rules for being able to do it. So they're
3: pushing the envelope there. I think they've
1: been cleared of any. So, and this is something we'll talk about with Tony. I made Tony aware of this yesterday when the story broke. So at the moment, there's no recourse for being able to offer a player a liability waiver like Geelong have done. Yet this has been just shoved out of the this is not over, surely.
3: No, of course not. They've said that this is a start. This is them triggering something to go ahead. I reckon they've thought about this. Okay, let's put it in, and because, you know, no one's making decisions, and we've got to be able to work ahead without, you know, we

0: we want these players, but we're not going to take these players because of the legality aspect of it all. And there's got to be some responsibility put on the player. Okay, I've got to make a decision. I'm a little bit, I get concussed every now and then. Do I want to keep going? It's my decision. Mm. And some, they've got to take some liability.
1: There's
0: my opinion.
1: There's conspiracy theorists that Geelong looked after a protected species from the AFL. And Craig Drummond was in charge at Geelong. He's now the chairman at the AFL. So the conspiracy theories are out that Geelong can't be punished. That, if this was another club, that there'd be a penalty, either premiership points or a big fine. And at the moment, Geelong's just been given the, that's okay, we'll just nudge that out of the limelight. That, they're fine.
0: Well, I'm sure they've done their homework on it. They wouldn't just come out here knowing that they were going to get, belted by the AFL. I think it's just a way of triggering this thing to come... Make a decision quicker. Where are we going? I know it's an absolute can of worms. It's a diabolical
1: thing. To get Tom Percy or a lawyer on the show, but I'm not sure legally that Geelong have recourse to do it at the moment. As much as it makes logical sense, and we might play Luke Beveridge in a minute, what he said last night, the Western Bulldogs coach, but there's actually no grounds to do it at this stage. But yesterday's news was certainly a surprise.
2: Overnight, the Dogs, they went down to North Melbourne, a big win for the Kangaroos, keeping their slim wildcard hopes alive. Luke Davies-Uniac, 31 touches, 2 goals. Paul Curtis, he was awesome with 4 goals as well. So North Melbourne, big win for them.
1: Set it up early and just continued on. Every time the Bulldogs made a run back at them, they showed great maturity. I thought it was a sign of genuine improvement last night. It's a better team above them. They've been close a few times, but they finally got that scalp thereafter.
0: Yeah, they were good. It's good timing for the coach. He's maybe looking at trying going on, but the other one is you've got to look at the Western Bulldogs. They promise so much, but they're not delivering, are they? Does it now get to a stage where Beveridge has been there a long time, he's had great success, is it maybe time that they had to look at that and maybe a younger person coming in or someone like they did with
1: contracted for next year. He'll see the last year of his deal, as will Clarkson at North, by the way. Next year's the big one. But this is the thing. So Luke Beveridge is longest serving coach of the Bulldogs, premiership coach, will be remembered forever for what he did in 2016. Never made the top four. Bulldogs have never made the top four in the home and away. They won the grand final from 7th, and they made the grand final in 21 from 5th. So they've never finished top four under Beveridge's tenure, which suggests they've never found a level of consistency that's had them in the top handful of teams in the competition. And I'd say if you put all the lists against one another, the Bulldogs have got a top four list in the competition. Okay, Darcy's missed most of this season. But if you're a one-man band, I mean, they've still got some A-graders in that side, and they're underachieving for me, the Bulldogs.
0: Oh, totally. Absolutely. I think at the beginning of the year, we were talking them top four, or around that way, It was... I think the blowtorch needs to be put on that club, to say, well, okay, we are underachieving. What do we need to do?
1: Missed the finals last year under the old system, and as far as this year's concerned... They're no certainty to make the 10, but if we had the old top 8 system, then they certainly would be in danger of missing it this year too. So underachieving with their squad. They won their first 5. They were a premiership favourite after a month, and now they could miss the top 10 altogether. They've got Carlton and Melbourne to finish the season, so they're no certainty to make it.
0: We look like a bit of a rehab centre at the moment.
1: Well, at least Matty's been willing to help Tony out and set him up. So we'll introduce Tony in a moment, but... Yeah, last week's injury was untimely for many reasons, but it's nice to see Tony back in the studio, so we'll introduce him in a moment.
2: A few of the ins and outs across the round are the Lions and the Hawks tonight. Coming in for the Lions, Darcy Gardner, Dane Zorko and Daniel Annable. Going out, Kadeen Coleman, Hugh McCluggage and Bruce Revel. For the Hawks, Carl Amon, Sam Butler, Mitch Lewis and Ned Reeves come back. Going out, Aidan Schubert, Bailey McDonald, Finn McGuinness and Oliver Greaves, Ryan Lester's 250th, Jared Berry 200th, and then Melbourne and Freo, the first game tomorrow for the Demons. Daniel Turner and Cade Chandler come in, going out Blake Howes and Paddy Cross. For the Dockers, Brennan Cox comes in, Alex Pearce has been managed, so Oscar McDonald and Mason Cox remain in that Dockers lineup.
1: And someone on the text yesterday might have had inside info. They said that Alex Pearce could be rested, and that's exactly what happened. So the Dockers skipper didn't board the plane yesterday. Brennan Cox will take his position as the genuine fullback. and Oscar McDonald keeps his spot after last week's game. It's our pick the margin tonight, Matty, Hawthorn and Brisbane. With those team changes you just went through, who do you lean towards?
2: I'd still lean towards Brisbane, given it's at the Gabba, and they'd probably want to bounce back after last week.
1: Good ins too. Gardner, Zorko, lots of experience. Young animal, just his second game, so a bit of a cauldron to come into. But, yeah, Hawks ins are good too. Amon gives them run. Butler's a sneaky small forward and a couple of bigs in Lewis and Reeves. So looking forward to that game tonight at the Gabba. And welcome your margin here on Sports Breakfast. Brisbane Hawthorn on the text line, please.
2: Eagles and Collingwood, the ins and outs there for the Eagles. Liam Baker, Josh Lindsay, Tom Gross, Hamish Davis and Finn McRae all come into that extended squad. Going out for the Eagles, Sandy Brock and Harvey Johnston. For the Pies, the ins, Noah Howes, Harry Dimitia, Will Parker, Jacob Ryan, Sam Swadling, Lockie Sullivan, Will Hayes, Rowan Steele all added to the extended squad. Going out, Jeremy Howe, Harry Perryman, Pat Lipinski, Scott Pendlebury and Jordan DeGoey. Noah Howes is already listed in that team, so he'll be debuting.
1: And Di Mattia could join him if he makes the final 23 tonight. So
0: massive out. Son.
1: Yeah, lots of experience go out, and the Eagles welcome back Liam Baker, who's one of their most experienced players.
0: Yeah.
1: Although most of the experience is at Richmond. So, chance for the Eagles. Pies a lot to play for too, with a couple of tough games to finish. Hawthorn and Brisbane, their final two opponents. So, this is one the Pies need to win despite those outs. And, yeah, West Coast are desperate for a win after the disappointment of last week.
2: The CA11, they've been taking on Bangladesh. Bangladesh, they were all out for 263. It was Mahidi Hassan Maraz who made 109 not out. The bowling, Corey Rocciacholi, he was the pick 6 for 83. So well done to him.
1: He came on early too in those conditions and was bowling, I think, about the 10th over and bowled 24 on the day, 6 for 83. Callaway and Constance missed out at the top, so that's not a great sign for our young batting brigade. But Patterson and Phillippe have a chance today to make a big score against the touring Bangladeshis. But spin might beat a win up there in Darwin by the looks of it, if yesterday's anything to go by, Wayne.
0: I wonder if that'll be similar when the... the big boys play. So Teague Wiley gets his opportunity. He's got, I think he's not in next, but after that. So, yeah, the top two, Constance and Callaway. Constance, well, he's got a long way to go, I think, by the look of it.
1: And Callaway hasn't come on. We saw that really good 100 in Perth.
0: I mean, it's one off. But
1: Yeah, but last season he didn't have a great year, Campbell Callaway at the top. No one did. It was a terrible season for batting in the Shield. But hopefully one or both of those two can put their hand up. Because I do think longer term that could be the opening combination for Australia. But they've got to prove themselves. So the opportunity's there in front of them.
2: In the 100, London Spirit, they went down to MI London Men, 5 for 160 to 6 for 164. Johnny Bairstow made 13. James Coles made 30. 2 for 35 for Trent Bolt. And then for MI London, 39 to Nicholas Pooran, 33 to Sam Curran, 32 to Sikander Raza. And then the pick of the bottlers was Jamie Overton, 2 for 23.
1: Keeping up with the 100, Matty, staying up late into the night to watch some of these?
2: Not even a little bit.
1: No, me neither. It's a form of the game that has not taken off, and they continue to persist with it because of Indian investment. So money does talk.
0: Well, they can't. They can't go backwards now, I don't think, because they've invested so much in it. You know, they bought these teams for millions.
1: The only option is to say you can carry the license over to the Blast teams, so they're all in different areas, as are these 100 teams. You say that license just so you get Yorkshire and you get Lancashire instead. But yes, it does seem like they've come this far that they're going to persist with it.
0: Yep.
1: So, yep, get our head around the fact we're going to watch this gimmick of a tournament for the next few years.
2: And finally, the NRL result overnight, Cowboys defeating the Titans 30-8.
1: So they're putting on some points at the moment, North Queensland, aren't they? And made light work of Gold Coast. They're not much of an opponent, unfortunately. Bottom three, and yeah, I think Sal predicted that yesterday. Thanks, Matty. Good luck to your Pies.
2: Thanks, mate.
1: That's Matty Arrowsmith here in the studio. And just repeating, games lost at this stage. There could be further changes, but they'll be omissions. They'll be choice changes rather than forced. They've lost 1,258 games from their side last week, Collingwood, to this week against the Eagles. A couple of changes for West Coast as well. They've dropped a couple, and there might be a couple more to come. So the Eagles set to make changes too. Tony McHale's make himself comfortable. We will welcome the four-time Waffle Premiership coach on the other side of the break. So much to talk about. Our Waffle team selection. Our broadcast game is South Fremantle East Perth, and there's no Noah Strom, and there's no Matt Parker, for the reigning premiers. East Perth welcome back one of their co-captains, Christian Amaduri. We'll talk a bit of waffle as well as AFL with Tony McHale over the next hour.

0: North fans, it's a joyous Friday morning. It's the first time I heard last night in the commentary that North Melbourne's won on a Thursday for about 40-odd years. I think it was an Anzac Day the last time that they won on a Thursday. Now, we know Thursday night football's only a recent introduction to the AFL competition as a regular thing, but yeah, Thursday night footy, Friday night footy was the big thing for North in their early years of that particular concept, but a great win last night over the Western Bulldogs. Quick shout out to a mate of mine who's going through a pretty tough period at the moment. He lost his dad a few weeks ago. Ben is a very passionate North Melbourne man, and I know last night brought a smile to his face. So Benny, thinking of you and your family at this tough time. His dad passed suddenly a few weeks ago, so thinking of you and your family at this tough time, but I reckon North winning last night would have put a smile on his face. Tony McHale's here in the studio, full-time Waffle Premiership coach. Great to have him part of Friday Sports Breakfast. Even though he's a little wounded himself, we might have to send you to SKG Radiology, Tony. Good morning.
1: Oh, I've been there, Jacob, plenty of times recently, but yeah, no doubt it's... it was promising last night, wasn't it, watching the Kangas play? I love teams that play with that effort. I think Collingwood are another one. And, you know, we can say what we like. And I heard you guys on the intro talking about coaches and, you know, even Clarkson. Clarkson on Monday, people were putting their hand up to sack him.
0: Yep.
1: And what I saw last night, I'm saying extend him. Because... Okay. The group of players that he's putting together there and the way they play, and that, you know, like Wayne, you touched on it a moment ago, is you can't help but say, and I don't care, I'll go hard, Western Bulldogs are soft. Mm. Simple. And you know, like, you've got to question Rory Lobb, you've got to question Tim English, that they don't play with the same spirit. And, okay, it's like chalk and cheese, I know, size-wise, but... The spirit that a Georgie Wardlaw infiltrates into the playing group, the way he plays and leads by his actions, and Butters does the same thing, is that you would think that they would learn from that, but they have been mediocre because they are mediocre. They don't play with the same intensity, the same want. And, you know, I look at Bontempelli and I really feel for Bontempelli and that team. He's worn out. He's worn out carrying that side on his back since 16.
2: He was like Cripps just recently before Carlton changed their coach, wasn't he?
1: Yeah.
2: But the other thing with Lobb and English, they don't have a physical presence.
1: No.
2: I think that's what you want. With the big blokes like that, you want a physical presence.
1: And it's constant, though, Wayne. You know, like you're saying it, and we're seeing this over a number of years, yet, and that's where you question, and there you question Beveridge. You know, have the greatest respect for him as a coach, but... these blokes haven't improved. You know, Rory's painting his bloody hair and all that bullshit. You know, like, just get on and, you know, just win the fans over by the way you play and take a leaf out of George. You know, his efforts, Jacob, late in the game, when he ran lofts down and so on, you know, like, that's the inspiration. And that, I reckon that's what we're all, I know I'm jumping all over the place here, is that we're all confident. And you know, you talk to every man in the street at the moment. I think all the Fremantle supporters are confident that Fremantle will get through, as I am, to a grand final. But can they deliver the, you know, can they play a game in the spirit that we're talking about, that they're going to need to win a premiership? And that's the only question mark on, they've got the squad, they've got the talent, they've got the group, they've got the form. Everything's fallen right for them, and good luck to them. But on the day, now they have to display, and they have to display that for full, because they'll be challenged.
0: They certainly will be, and I think there probably should be more pressure on the Western Bulldogs, because I think you were here and heard me earlier. They've got an unbelievably talented squad. And okay, Sam Darcy's out this year, but they're not a one-man band. Luke Beveridge has never coached the Western Bulldogs with their various squads to a top four finish. Their grand final win came from seventh, and they missed the top four in 21 when they made it through to the grand final and lost to Melbourne. Yep. So he's never coached them to top four. Last year they missed the top eight because they couldn't beat anyone good. And this year they have beaten some better teams, but that was early. And if we had the old top eight system, I don't think that the Bulldogs would make it this year either.
1: Yeah,
0: they'll make the wildcard weekend, I would imagine. But there's got to be some sort of pressure on Luke Beveridge heading into next year now. I'd imagine.
1: No doubt. And even I thought up to yesterday when they were questioning Clarkson, you couldn't dare not let him run his contract, because I agree with what the comment you made earlier, is that both of them now are going to be judged, despite their whole career and what they've done in it, they will be judged on next year. Next year will be. But like, you look at that group, particularly with North Melbourne, you know, and you look at the likes of, you know, like Curtis. You know, he's just an absolute class act, and you know, I've admired what Selwood's done, poor bugger. He, you know, and I hate saying this, because he is one of the kids I'd first pick, because he tries his guts out. He's never beaten, never gives up. Admittedly, I think even when he took that mark, I think he injured him, which didn't help. But he kept fighting it out. But he was outclassed by Curtis. And then you got a player, you know, early in the game, he really set the tone. Then you got LDU. I just absolutely love watching that bloke play. He just looks like a born natural footballer, and Clarkson has now got him from being that inconsistent player, and that's what I'm talking about. I don't see that where Beveridge has done that with English, whatever's going on between him and English. English doesn't look like he's totally invested in actually playing footy, or certainly playing footy at the Western Bulldogs at the moment.
0: Yeah, I don't know if you had anything to do with Tim English through the talent pathway,
1: yeah,
0: but he comes across as a very, and whenever you hear him speak, he's very softly spoken, yep, and he seems like a real, he's an academic, he's quite a smart,
1: yep.
0: I think he's going to go on to do great things post-football, but does he have, not everyone in their personality
1: yep.
0: actually has it in them to be that aggressive, oh, you know, yep. I'm going to eat raw meat and I'm going to run at a brick wall. Not everyone has that
1: yep.
0: capability in their personality. Is he one of those?
1: I agree, yeah, 100% with you, Jaco. I think you've summed him up perfectly. He seems, you know, that real intellect type of player. But then again, on the other hand, if you're that smart and you're being constantly out-muscled and pushed off the ball, go and do something about it.
0: Yes.
1: Get in the gym.
0: Yep.
1: Strengthen yourself up. And they're the questions then that come back on the coach. Because if you're seeing it happen over 3, 4, 5 years, you've got to say, coaches, what are you doing?
0: Yep, fair question. Just back to Luke Davies-Uniacke. He went forward last night and took that really big contested mark.
1: Yeah.
0: He's 188 centimetres. So what's that, 6'2"? Why don't they do that more often? We've seen Cripps do it a bit for Carlton in the last couple of months. Why don't we see the tall, big-bodied mid go and rest in the goal square?
1: Yeah, Bont's doing it a fair bit now. And look, I think I know I've mentioned this story quite a few times on this show previously, that we sort of woke up to it a little bit later in Juddy's career. And we thought, Jesus, what about if we throw Juddy up forward and isolate him inside 50? Because in those days you could do that.
0: Yep.
1: They didn't. They had the flood, but they didn't have the zone and all that sort of stuff. And, you know, we thought, you know, you're on a win-win situation. And look, it was probably, in a way, Jacob, the other thing that, you know, I'll throw at Beveridge is that they struggle up forward. They're totally relying on Norton. And, you know, Norton's in and out. You know, threes around about his average on a good night. And, again, he's another one with, you know, similar to Waterman with his goal kicking. He's not reliable. And they throw Karmas forward last night. You know, so, you know, to me, we don't see enough of that for mine. And you know, I just think that's another art to coaching. But, you know, and then just finishing off, LDU, he just looks, he's a Rolls Royce. I just love just the way he moves. And, you know, he kept them in the game right throughout, and it was pleasing to see. This is what I mean about coaching, Jacob, is that he was a player that was inconsistent. He was in and out. You know, he'd flash in, flash out. Last night he had an impact on that game for four quarters. That's good coaching.
0: It is. Really good game of footy in the end. I had my doubts whether Thursday night football would reach any great expectations or heights with North playing Western Bulldogs, but it was a good game, and well done to the Roos. We'll clear a break because we've reached the top of the hour. We will talk about one of the big stories of the season, let alone this week, with the Geelong news yesterday about a potential litigation issue with a player allegedly signing a liability waiver for any future concussions. 2 years ago, the AFL cleared Geelong of any penalty in this bombshell story that was revealed by Jay Clark, the lead footy writer at the Herald Sun yesterday. I will talk more about that out of the news with Tony McCarr, full-time Waffle Premiership coach, Wayne Clark, former Australian Test cricketer, Sheffield Shield winning player and coach, Jacob Lansford, just happy to be here after the news. Stick with us. Sports Breakfast on this Friday morning.
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0: fantastic to have your company. Friday morning sports breakfast at 7 minutes past seven. Tony McAuley's here. He has been from just before 7 o'clock today. He'll be with us through until just before eight here on Perth Sports Leader, 91.3 Sport FM. If you just joined us, Pick the Margin is again via text. Great success since we've taken it to the text line. You need to predict a winner for tonight's game at the Gabba. Brisbane and Hawthorn. Your name, suburb and margin. Some of the margins so far that have been taken, they're all sort of around that similar 2 to 3 goal range. Hawks by 15, Brisbane by 23, Brisbane by 17, Hawks by 16, Hawks by 13, Brisbane by 13, 23 and 9. So they're the margins so far for Brisbane or Hawthorn. Predict a winner for tonight's game at the Gabba. Huge game when it comes to the makeup of the top four. Brisbane trying to push back in and Hawthorn looking to continue to have their buffer in third. They look destined to meet Sydney in a qualifying final. It's just a matter of whether that game is in Melbourne or whether it's in Sydney.
1: Jacob, are these the two teams that are genuine challenges to Fremantle?
0: Ladder position would suggest so. Brisbane's defence has been talked about a lot this week and whether that's actually going to stop them from actually contending. I mean, they've still got a star-studded team, but they leak points. They conceded, what, 22, 23 goals last week to Carlton?
1: Would you
0: have
1: them 2 and 3 or would you put somebody else in that?
0: It's hard to make a case for too many other teams, really. I know you and I were talking about this yesterday, but the cards are just falling into place for Fremantle. When you look at what some of the other teams are doing, I wouldn't discount Adelaide, but if you have to come here and play Frio in a qualifying, you get beaten by the Dockers, then you have to pick yourselves up, go back to Adelaide and play a team that'll be off a win in the elimination final. That might be tough for the Crows.
2: So you're not either mentioning Sydney. I mean, if they finish second, they get two home finals. They're pretty good up there, pretty hard to beat.
1: Yeah. Yeah, for some reason, I won't say I'm off them, but I've always had a question mark on them, probably mainly because of the spine. And, you know, look, I know Curnow's now kicking some goals and even Logan McDonald performed well last week, which is a good sign. And then they're very reliant on McCartan in defence and they only really have Rampy. So that's the only reason why...
2: Good midfield.
1: Yeah, I've been sceptical on them. But as you say, you throw Warner and Heaney and
2: Good Ruckman
1: in the middle and Grundy, they're going to get plenty of opportunities up forward. Yeah.
2: Yep.
1: So, yeah, you can't discount them.
0: Definitely not. No, they've got a great squad, and if all their A-graders play well, they're a genuine threat as well. How significant would the home ground advantage be for Sydney? So if they finish third, they have to go down to Melbourne and play Hawthorn. How significant would the SCG advantage be?
1: Oh, marketing.
2: Absolutely.
1: Yeah,
2: that's what I'm saying. If they finish second, I don't know what their run-in is like, you know, but...
1: I heard mentioned, how important is it for Fremantle this week, Jacob, but Wayne, in playing on the MCG? Because this is the last time that they'll get to see it unless they get through to the grand final. So would you think their plans would be based around how they want to play on the MCG this week? Will they show too much of their hand?
2: Well, will they change much?
1: No, look, I wouldn't think
2: I wouldn't have thought the way they're playing, I think, suits any ground.
1: It's been pretty successful.
2: You know? I think it's just the just being there, the players getting that, so the awe of what's around them doesn't create an issue.
1: Yep.
2: And that's what really it is, because I don't care who you are, if you haven't played at the MCG and you walk out onto the ground and get out in the middle and look around you, it is just awesome.
1: Yep.
2: You know, so and as much as you think, you know, Optus is and all that, this is nearly to another level, you know, so... there'll be blokes there that probably haven't played on it, or this might only be their second time or whatever, you know. So anything like that will just help, you know, just that when they do go there, there's nothing to look in awe about.
1: Interesting point, Jacob. You mentioned earlier about there, and I called it yesterday, about resting players. I would have been inclined to rest. I agree that PS needs a spell between now and you know, the big games going forward. But I would have been more inclined to lean towards Jackson this week, purely from the I watched Maxi Gawn last week, and he is an absolute artist, an expert at particularly centre bounce jumping in. And I just noticing signs, and it's just a gut feel that I just feel as though Jackson has shown signs in games more recently where he hasn't got that explosiveness about him, and I just think he's just a little bit trained off a little. And
2: do you think that's why they've gone kept with Cox? Maybe that he'll take more of that role at the physical against Gawn, and he may play forward more or play as to take the pressure off.
1: They've done the right thing with Cox, because I'll tell you, I listened to the boys last week calling the Swans Peel game, and I wasn't impressed at all. I was less impressed with Darcy last week, and even although his figures were far more glowing than the previous week, I was far more less impressed with him, and I commend Justin not bringing him in this week. I think maybe that's the next game rest is Jackson out, Darcy in, Coxie, you and the same they're doing this week is Brennan Cox and McDonald. You're fighting for a spot, boys.
0: So the interesting thing to note, so Freo play next Friday night. He's going to play for Peel, Sean Darcy, on Saturday. So it'll be a six-day turnaround for him. It'll be a six-day turnaround for everyone because the Dockers are playing basically at the same time. But will they feel comfortable picking Darcy off a six-day break in the waffle to come in and play an AFL game?
2: Well, fitness has been have to find that out? Maybe. That's more a reason to pick him. Is he ready now? Because that's the whole reason he's playing waffle, is they haven't got the confidence in him to go. Just go for it. If he breaks down, he breaks down.
1: That's the whole question mark. And that's why he could have got all the possessions he liked, Clark. Well, I think he had 23 and he had 35 or 40 hit-outs and all that stuff. But it's just his fitness around the ground, his inability, for mine, to be competitive and run and work hard, get back and get in front of the ball.
2: That'd be the message he's getting, wouldn't it? Say, mate,
1: surely,
2: you're there.
1: No doubt.
2: Just run. You're going to play the whole game, just about.
1: Yep.
2: And we want to see where we're actually at, whether you can.
1: And I commend, as I say, Longmuir, because he was at the game. I saw him in the huddles and all that sort of stuff. And I've got no doubt that he'd be hammering me about that. And look, in the past, we've seen him succumb. He's played one game and go, yep, he's back, in you go. And I reckon that's probably lent him more to bad habits as well, whereas now at least they're making him earn his spot.
0: Would you have thought about picking Hugh Davies instead of Brennan Cox, giving Brennan another week off and having a look at Davies? Because he still can't get into the team.
1: I know where you're coming from. His form justifies an opportunity. It's pretty obvious and evident, and they see more than what we do, that Justin really has Brennan Cox in front of, I would say, even McDonald. Yep. And I think maybe now McDonald was playing as well as he did last week has all of a sudden sort of changed his mind a little bit and saying, there's a bit more. And I know Brennan Cox has played forward as well, so both of them give them flexibility that, if something horrible happened up forward, and, even like a Tracy, from a balance point of view, they could be one or two of the players that you could throw forward if you wanted to.
0: Well, it's a great challenge tomorrow. Fremantle at the MCG. A win will secure the minor premiership in all likelihood and set them up for a tilt at a premiership back at the MCG in September. Let's talk about the big story of the last 24 hours. So Geelong will not be sanctioned by the AFL for making a deal with a player who has had a history of concussions. The deal with the unnamed footballer, who is still an active AFL player, required him to assume all legal responsibility for future brain trauma. The AFL chose not to penalise Geelong in what it was said was a complex and unique case. What do you make of this, Tony McHale?
1: Oh, it's not my area of expertise, but
2: why is everybody worried, concerned that Geelong went and did it? They're doing contracts. They're the ones that will legally be based. They have to go through the AFL?
1: I've heard bits and pieces of your commentary, Wayne, and I'm inclined to agree with you big time. Because the one thing that we need to get clear here, and this is factual, is that the player had medical clearance. So if you've got medical clearance, and apparently, the contracts went on from there. So in my opinion, I don't believe, and look, I don't know facts of the story, but if he's got medical clearance and Geelong have gone ahead and signed him, I can't see what the issue is. And what we're hearing now, though, is, and I'm with you, Wayne, if I'm a player and, I've been concussed a few times, et cetera, but I've got medical clearance and have a pass to play, it is then up to me whether I want to play or not, surely.
2: Yep.
1: But they're saying now, Jacob, to protect the player, that they feel as though the AFL need to bring in a code so that the AFL can protect the player. So what they're doing there is that if I get clearance from a doc and I make a decision I want to play, the AFL can step in and say, no, you're not playing.
2: Well, but surely it's the AFL doctors that are the clearing these guys to play.
1: Yeah. So
2: if you do get the clearance to say, okay, all right, okay, we're quite happy to that, but there's got to be some accountability on your decision.
1: Yep.
2: It's your decision.
1: Yeah.
2: And the accountability is this, you know, and so I think it'll get to that. It's got to get to that. Because, as I said to Jacob earlier, there's no way they can guarantee a player going to play AFL football is not going to get concussed, whether it's accidentally or whatever. So,
1: Jacob, you're heavily invested in the media. Is this something that the journos have just got a hold of and just really overplay? To me, like, I don't want to say I'm right, but the facts that I've just given you, to me, is just simple common sense. Why is there such a big play on this? Is it, to me, Geelong haven't done anything wrong?
2: No.
1: The bloke has got clearance to play.
0: Because the AFL have been seen to sit on their hands for the last couple of years and actively avoid trying to be involved in any concussion situation because they're worried about being sued down the track, aren't they? Let's be honest. There's already lawsuits. There's already players, past players, who are chasing money from the AFL for concussions that they sustained during their careers. And this has been a messy backdrop to the last probably two or three AFL seasons where everyone knows that concussion is a serious issue. CTE has become a very prevalent medical condition that can only be diagnosed post-mortem. We're doing more now where people can be diagnosed before they pass away with it. But you think back to Polly Farmer, you think back to Danny Frawley, and by chance at Spud's game on Sunday night, so this seems topical to be talking about it. But because CTE and concussion is looming large, and so many players are chasing some sort of remuneration for their struggles post-playing because of the issues they've had with their brain, this continues to be an issue. Mm. And because the AFL haven't put anything in place, Geelong, okay, we might sit back in time and say, well, Geelong have done what the AFL couldn't do and actually seen they've got a player with an issue, let's sort it out and get on with it. But the AFL refuses to do anything on it. So that's why I think it's become a big story, is because the AFL has no legal framework for anything like this to happen.
1: Righto, you're a player. You've had a few concussions through your career. I've come up there as Joe Blow Football Club and I'm offering you $600 to $800. And you've got clearance from a doctor to play, but you're suspect. What are you going to do? Are you going to sign or are you going to say, no, I'm afraid I might damage myself for the future?
0: Well, I think, and I might play Luke Beveridge in a minute, who said something similar to this, but I think every player wants to play. Mm. And, yeah, what happens later in life, it's easy to just kick that can down the road, isn't it? As much as, you know, some might see the bigger picture, it'd be hard not to take
2: that.
0: Well,
2: with all the information they're getting now, I don't think there's one player that doesn't understand that, okay, what concussion can do. Mm. So this is like a bit of a society. We're taking accountability away from people, you know. I've got to make a decision. It's my life.
1: Yeah.
2: It's my decision.
1: Yeah, great. Cool.
2: It's accountability on my part, and I don't have to do it. You know, what happens, everyone's trying to blame someone else for my decision. It's my decision.
1: I heard a journo on Melbourne radio come on and offer his opinion, and he was exactly the opposite. He was saying this bloke had medical clearance, but he was saying he wanted to make the decision on whether he could play or not. I'm going, you know, pardon me, get stuffed, please. You know, what you just summed it up perfectly, Wayne. You know, the organisations, corporations, and all of this wanting to take over the decisions that you make for your own personal well-being or your own life, is it? You know, we're just going too far. We become, you know, like, you know, I know I'm jumping. We've just become so policed. Please, just let the individual. It's like Robert Wall's made a decision to end his own life. You know, that's a major topic, isn't it? But he had the choice and he made the decision. Same should apply in this case.
2: As long as they've got all the information, that I think is the most important thing. This is where you're at.
1: Yep.
2: This is what can happen.
1: Yep.
2: This is how far you're down the track if you're on it. And then
1: we've got to make it clear that if you sign the doco and you get concussed, you can't come back. You've got no liability.
0: You can't have your cake
1: back
0: and
1: on
0: it.
1: The AFL.
0: Yep. Well, that could be what happens. And Geelong could well be seen as trailblazers in time. But there's a lot of criticism that's been directed their way in the last 24 hours.
1: They're saying now, Jacob, they want to have a code so that they can overrule a player.
0: Right. Well,
1: that's the word I'm hearing.
0: Yep, and I'm sure that that information's accurate.
2: But that's their medical people.
1: Yeah.
2: If they've given them the clearance to play, you still want something. Yeah.
1: So, Jake, Brash, was it Angus Brashaw?
0: Angus Brashaw forced to retire because of his concussion.
2: Well, they were forced.
0: He had the medical negative. He was in trouble. Concussion panel retired him.
1: Yep. Okay.
0: And then there's been all sorts of issues with getting a payout from Zurich, who ironically are one of Melbourne's, and they're not going to be beyond this year, but Zurich's a sponsor of Melbourne. So it's been a bit messy how that's all played out. This was Luke Beveridge last night, Western Bulldogs coach, after the defeat, but he wasn't talking about the game. He was talking about this story that developed yesterday.
4: Luke, did you have a view on the waiver situation for the Geelong player that's emerged in the last 24 hours or so?
5: I don't know anything about it, Daniel. So it's difficult to have a view. It really is.
4: Luke, did you have a view on the waiver situation for the Geelong player that's emerged in the last 24 hours or so?
5: I don't know anything about it, Daniel. It's difficult to have a view. It really is. So it's hard to comment on anything like that. I think down the track, though, all of us and a lot of you guys in the room who played the game, I think every player wants to keep playing until your boots fall off. And so it's an interesting discussion around liability and risk. And I don't know enough about it. All I know that if when I was playing, we all had concussions. If I had to sign a waiver to keep playing, I would have. That's me personally, back in the day, but I don't know what's happened. But I like to think that, historically, and we're so careful with our players now, the way we train, as far as the duty of care goes, we really look after them. But I don't know enough about that situation to comment on that situation.
0: Luke Beveridge last night, post-match, speaking about this story that developed yesterday regarding a Geelong footballer and signing a waiver, that Geelong will not be responsible for any further head knocks. In future, there'll be no legal liability attached to the Cats. That was a story that developed yesterday and will continue to develop. Tom Liberatore is an interesting case at the Bulldogs. So he's had a history of concussions, and he said this week that if he's to play on next year, he can't have another concussion. That it's basically the club's made the decision if he has another concussion, they'll both shake hands and that'll be the end of his career. And I noted last night he played on a wing. He's an inside midfielder. He has been for 15 years and last night he played out on a wing.
1: I reckon it's a good call, Jacob. It's a good get. I reckon he's changed his game. He's still a terrific player, but he doesn't play it with the same recklessness that he used to play with in his early days.
2: But it's still his choice to play.
1: Yeah. Yeah, and he's being smart. He's not letting the team down. He's still playing well, but he's just changed the way he's gone about it. If anything, he's not as ruthless on, like young Wardlaw and Butters is right at the moment.
0: Last question on this topic before we clear a break, and we'll chat a few other footy pieces of information. Do you think we'll ever get to the point in the near future where the AFL will actively make a decision on this, so we have to stop treading on eggshells and having this conversation over and over about players and concussion? Will we actually get to a point where they do something similar to what Geelong's done and say, this is a waiver, you must sign it or you can't play?
1: I've got no doubt, Jacob, because this is massive. And we hear of class action, the likelihood of class actions based around concussion. There isn't any doubt they would be absolutely, with the likelihood of all of these class actions being placed on them. So they're going to try and do something that's going to cover them.
2: Well, it's not just AFL football, it's NFL, it's around the world, isn't it?
1: I don't know.
2: Are they waiting for what's going to happen around?
1: How do they get on, Wayne or Jacob? You're more familiar in the States,
2: I'm not sure.
1: The NFL, we got that movie at the time about concussion and all of those things, but how do they get around?
2: Well, look at the document, not documentary, it's a series on a thing called Plum on ABC, which is about the NRL.
1: right,
2: and what it can do. But that was regard to the old days and taking responsibility. But things have moved on, and we've got a better idea of what concussion's about now, so people can make intelligent decisions about what I want to do with my life or in which direction. You know, look at boxing. You know, that they make that decision, and that's their decision, and you can't stop people. You know.
0: All right, a few texts here before we clear a break, and we'll talk a little bit about the footy news. West Coast against Collingwood in the Waffle this weekend. Tony McCall with us till about 7:45. Regarding the Geelong scenario, time for another chat with Peter Jess. That should be most interesting. Certainly put that on the agenda for next week. Totally agree with Wayne, common sense. Boys, Brad Shepherd is suing West Coast in damages. Players need to take responsibility, says Mike. But gents, the waiver has been removed, says one listener. I need to confirm that. Is 100% accurate regarding the Geelong player, because there was talk about that, but I need to confirm that 100% to be accurate. Very good business practices by Geelong, a club run better than the AFL, ahead of the game, catch up AFL. The irony is that Stephen Hocking and Craig Drummond have spent a lot of time at Geelong over time, and the AFL, Steve Hocking, and they've sort of come to and from. But Craig Drummond was at Geelong when this happened, and he's now the chairman of the AFL. So, yes, it's amazing how these things work out.
1: Is that why they're going on about this? Does it go a bit deeper? Was there something underhanded done here?
2: Well, maybe they've said to Geelong, well, you go ahead, this will trigger what's going someone to make some decisions.
0: A hamster. They're using them as a hamster.
2: Well, yeah.
0: Crash test dummy.
2: That's been done before.
0: Oh, of course it has. Of course it has. And I guess now people are trying to unmask. So this player hasn't been named. They're still an active player. That's all we know. But they're trying to unmask who this Geelong footballer could be, which must be really tough for that player and, yeah, how they're feeling right now.
1: But he's done nothing wrong,
0: no,
1: has he?
0: No, but...
1: he's signed a contract.
0: There'll still be a bit of discussion about it for a little while to come, and I don't think we have heard the last of it. So watch this space. We might be talking about it next week with Tony McHale. And we'll talk some more footy on the other side of the break. A full-time Waffle Premiership coach, Tony McHale, in the studio on this Friday, and we'll continue the discussion after the break. Sports Breakfast, welcome back to the show. Now, this is from an article, I would imagine. By Thursday evening, the league and players' union released a statement saying the waiver had been removed and any future arrangements would need to be approved by the AFL and the AFL Players Association. So that's just a tidy up on the Geelong story. Now, we've got a big weekend of footy with a lot of rain around tomorrow for the WAFL. West Coast play Collingwood Sunday. Now, we mentioned a little bit earlier the amount of games lost in terms of experience. We haven't had a chance to talk about the Richmond game, and I'm fascinated to tap into, well, both of you as coaches, how you handle this week, because there's a lot of positives around the ball lived in the Eagles' forward 50. They managed to have territory. They had a lot of the numbers showed positive signs, but they lost the game. But Jake Waterman this week, knowing that he'd kicked 2 goals, 6. And I mentioned this to you yesterday, Tony. So last quarter, Waterman played higher. They isolated Jack Williams, and Jack has his shortcomings as an AFL player. He's still a solid enough player to play at the level, but what he does do well is lead at the ball and kick straight for goal. So do you think that they'll persist with that this week? Do you think that they could actually play Waterman higher, still play him in the forward 50 by all means, but actually play him at centre half forward, push him up the ground, don't make him the focal point, so all of a sudden he's not in a position where he maybe has 8 shots at goal, but he might have 4, and he might be involved in 6 or 7 scoring chains and actually set up other players?
1: Maybe it's not a bad thing, because obviously Jake at different times has shown he's been affected psychologically. And I think when you look at Jake and you look at his size, and I know there's times where he does play as your big number one power forward, he's not built to be your number one power forward. Right? Imagine Jake in Fremantle's team would play the Voss role.
0: Yes.
1: So he's having to carry that burden where he's having to play as the key forward. Now we're even talking centre-half forward, you know, Tracy's role at Fremantle, etc. So, you know, obviously, unfortunately for time, you know, needs to pass quickly so that hopefully Shanahan and so on progress, which he will, I've got no doubt. So I don't think it's all that bad a thing, Jacob, you know, for him to go higher up the ground, take the heat off.
2: Now's the time to try it, isn't it?
1: Yeah.
2: You know,
1: yeah,
2: and it'll give him a bit more confidence, and if it doesn't work, next year he can start afresh. Yeah. But this is the time to experiment.
1: He's capable of doing it. And I reckon early in his career, Wayne, when he played high, he had a Josh Kennedy work rate, you know, and he'd work up hard. And what he's very, very good at doing also, you know, on turnover, he can get back and get goal side.
2: But that's why he's got a lot of Tracy. They play a similar game, don't they? He gets up the ground. Yep. And that's a lot of times he was kicking from wide and things of that nature because he was up. But let him play that role.
1: Yeah.
2: I don't know about Williams. I've got no comment.
1: He's a developing player.
2: Let's find out what he can do. Yeah. And that's giving the next three games to do that.
0: Whether it's Williams, whether it's Shanahan, whether it's Duff Tytler, you've got some options.
1: Yeah.
0: And this is the game to do it because Collingwood's back line is undermanned. The temptation will be there for McQualter to go, no, let's clear out the 50 and play Waterman one out because Collingwood's back line severely impacted.
2: Don't worry about winning the game. I mean, you're worried about winning the game, but this is a time to really try stuff.
0: As much as that makes perfect sense, West Coast are now in a position, and McQualter knows it, over the next 12 months, if they don't win games, he's going to be under pressure to keep his position.
2: Yeah, but not at this stage. I think they've shown the improvement this year. I think it's an ideal time
0: experiment and also win.
2: Yeah,
0: there's nothing that says they can't work together.
2: You're not trying not to win.
0: Yes, but sometimes you've been more experimental with your selection of the team and who's playing where. But it worked in the last quarter. The Eagles actually straightened up their kicking. Dersmer even played deeper. And they just looked a little bit... It wasn't enough to win the game. The damage had been done by the first three quarters. But they kicked 4 goals, 1 in the last quarter. So I just wouldn't mind seeing that again.
2: Needs to cut his hair.
0: Wayne's big on that.
1: You don't like the...
2: Just start it fresh. Get rid of that thing. That's what... He'll flip over backwards if it grows anymore.
0: A West Coast Collingwood, it's a fascinating game now with all those outs. Over 1,200 games of experience go out of the Collingwood side. But we know they're a very difficult team to beat. They love to have their backs to the wall. They're a very resolute team. And Craig McRae's an excellent coach. But there's a bit more intrigue in the game now, isn't there, Tony?
1: Sure is. There's more pressure goes on West Coast now because of the amount of players Collingwood have got out, and there's the expectation that people would be thinking they need to deliver here.
2: Yeah, it was like last week. Yep. The expectation was there. They didn't step up. Now there's another opportunity because, as you said, these losses for Collingwood, they would consider themselves home ground, albeit a massive chance here. But again, they can't get caught up with not the long-term aspect of where they're at and trying to make sure and work with the
1: team. Have they made enough improvement, Wayne, to convince you that they're on the right track or things are going well?
2: I still don't think they've got the depth. There's some really good players that are emerging. I think their attitude and everything has improved out of sight, you know, and their commitment. But I still think they're lacking... you know, the depth and that. So they've got still a lot of work like that. But I think there has been improvement.
1: How would have you dealt with the Dersmer emotions last week?
0: Well, I was going to ask both of you. So, Wayne, how would you have handled that? With a young player visibly emotional after a loss, would you go, mate, that's good. We appreciate that it means a lot to you. Or would you go, come on, mate, you know, it's just a game.
2: No. You would be positive with it.
1: Yeah,
2: put
1: your arm around him, I reckon.
2: Yep, good effort.
1: Simple as that. Is an epitome that the way the whole team needs to be. For a kid who's come from the eastern states and, you know, virtually in his first year, you know, for him to show that emotion and that hurt, he's going to be a superstar.
2: He's probably been successful, and so suddenly this whole thing's different to him, and it doesn't sit well with him.
1: Good
2: so
1: thing
2: that's
1: for
2: good.
1: Him, though, Wayne. It's
2: absolutely.
1: A good character builder, and that to me, the fact that he may have cried I think it's a good character building exercise for him, and it was good to see. And you know, even the growth from Harley, you know, who I've knocked in his early years, and I'm going to go in reverse. And I just couldn't believe on what I was watching on the weekend, Jacob, where the lack of support that kid got, particularly around stoppage, where now he is the sole target. And, you know, I have the greatest respect. I think he's a fantastic player, been one, in Elliot Yeo and Tim Kelly. That how they were blocking, they were even standing and umpires erred. They were actually facing the player. They had their back to the play just in trying to impede Reed's run at the footy. And I didn't see one of our players go over and knock the blocker over, you know, knock him, take him out as well, you know, and free Harley up, or at least you free the other player up by doing it. But, that was one aspect of the game I was really, really disappointed with.
2: Well, they're nearly at the end of their career, those two. you know, how are you going to help him? Do you need some? Does that someone they've got to target, an experienced Cripps, Lockie Neal, or someone there really to get in and help this kid go to the next level?
1: I know we talked about it off air a moment ago, you know, and I made the comment a couple of weeks ago. I'm not sure whether it was on this show or with Deck, but I just can't, like, and I know my colleague and mate has been really critical about Elizabeth Gaines coming out and saying we're making progress. You've just brought up the point, is that we haven't heard from anybody really in the footy department, and we've got two sensational former footballers in Pikey and Woosher running the show in that area. Why, and maybe they're doing it, we don't know, but why aren't we out talking to Daniel Curtin? Why aren't we out talking to Sam Taylor? You know, everybody, they can't wait to attack Harley Reid and Chris Judd and any of the Eastern State players we recruit. And I understand, and I don't go into that side of the game because it bloody peeves me off, is the contracts and all that sort of stuff. But I understand that some of these blokes might be, but you've just chucked up, you know, like Lockie Neal. There was some talk, you know, apparently his family's here. Well, let's get out and talk to him. You know, let's
2: and
1: target,
2: they may well be.
1: Target all of the West Australian players. You know, they've got Stasevich back this year. Is it target the quality West Australian players that are playing in the Eastern States? They've got more money than who knows what. Get out and start throwing it around and get some of these star West Australian players back.
0: So does that extend to coaching? Would you go and chase John Longmire and at least ask the question? Or are you just, you're just back in the coach and go, well, he's our man, we're going to give him his contract and then we'll reconsider at the end of next year? Or are you actively, you talk about players, trying to bring in the best players, or are you looking at the best coach if there's someone out there?
1: I think, and I know we spoke about it Wednesday, Jacob, is that what I was astounded with, and I didn't even know, that Declan read out, and you can get him up, I've got no doubt you'll get him up in 2 seconds, is the support coaches around Mini, which peeves me off, is it calling a coach Mini? I won't go any further into that. I think people understand what I'm saying. Is it, to me, it's almost like downgrading the bloke.
2: And I'll go back to when Hardwick was really struggled. People wanted to get rid of him. I think Brendan Gale was behind him the whole way.
1: Yeah.
2: You know, we haven't heard from Woosher. We haven't heard from Pike.
1: No.
2: But they were there. At the moment, it seems as though he's doing all the media. He's got, and it's on you, mate. Okay. They then supported Hardwick by going out and getting some strong, you know, people around him, you know, and then took the pressure. That's what you're saying.
1: That's
2: in
1: not
2: a way.
1: The case. Like I know this.
2: I think they're hanging him out to dry.
1: You know, and I have, again, I love him. Got the greatest respect, no doubt. I had a relationship with him when I was there. Is it Shannon Hearn, Luke Shuey, fantastic footballers and people, inexperienced. You know, a Duncan. Mitch has come over from Essendon, you know, and he's taken the back line. They've got a, and then you've got Mini, as, you know, I know he's done his time as an assistant
2: or
1: coach.
2: Inexperienced.
1: But the inexperienced, then you've got some bloke, you know, all due respects,
0: Marco Bello, Sam Radford, Mitch Duncan, Luke Shuey, Jamie Maddox, head of development, Shannon Hearn, Jacob Brennan, Kyle Horsley's the waffle coach, and Steve Chuella's the footy manager
1: there
0: of the Waffle Eagles.
2: And I'd like to see those guys that have been icons of the club that have played to go and get experience at another club. You know, we've seen that. Woosher went to Carlton, and these guys go out, and you'd go to other clubs, you get a better feel, a different thing. Whereas if you just come straight through, you think you've got new ideas, but you've been influenced so much.
1: Yeah.
2: So I think that's another thing that's been made as a mistake. Even for their own development, get out of the thing that you've been in for the last 15 years.
1: I got no doubt, you know, and with a career like Shannon Hearn,
2: he would be ideal.
1: And Luke Shuey. They would know a lot about football, but I'm telling you, I watch the game from a tech

0: things. The finer points of development and I watch Jake Waterman week in, week out, missing goals, you know. So that is the area that I'm questioning with young coaches, is it, do they know the finer points? They need education in the finer points, in passing it on to these players and improving them.
1: Standards, a very big talking point in elite level sport.
2: I don't think we're criticising them for the ability, but it's going out and experiencing something else, being in another environment, you know, totally, and it builds your experience. You've got to be prepared to have a break from where you've been, you know, living and get out.
0: I'll give you an example, simple as this, and Toddy did the same with me. Is that Toddy said to me, like Toddy was my mentor. But what Toddy said to me one day is that I'm also passing on to you what I learnt off Clive Lewington, who, as you guys wouldn't have heard, Mayor Clive. Yes. But he was a superstar. He was the Chris Fagan now of the waffle competition. Funnily enough, Alan Jeans did the same to me one day. Alan Jeans mentored me for a different periods, only short. But he said to me, I've learnt all of my stuff off Norm Smith. So I had the good fortune of learning not only off Alan, but off what he learnt off and that's what I reckon is missing at West Coast, is it?
2: You don't take the easy road, you take the road that we've got to go and get
0: an experienced person as head of you know, the department, whatever you want to title you give him. And he ensures then that you're getting that information like what I'm talking about from Jeans and Parkin and Smith and Todd and co.
1: Lastly, waffle tomorrow. It's going to be a wet day by all reports, so we'll bring two of every animal to Fremantle Oval. It's a big game, this one, with East Perth looking to win their way back into the five, South looking to stay in a position where they can finish top three. There is a scenario tomorrow of East Perth win by enough that they could swap spots. So they sit sixth, but they could leapfrog Subi in fifth and go straight into fourth and knock South towards the periphery of the five. One change for the Bulldogs. Rusko is back. Max Thomas, youngster, goes out. Noah Strom's playing reserves. Matt Parker's not fit to play. And Christian Amajuri comes back for East Perth, one of their co-captains. But they lose Angus Scott. So
0: did I hear you right?
1: Yeah, Noah Strom's playing reserves.
0: And Rusko's playing league.
1: Is
0: this their first week's back?
1: They've been back for a couple of weeks. Both were available last week, and neither of them were selected. With no reserves last week, they didn't play at any level, and Noah Strom's playing reserves this week.
0: Gee, I'd love to know the circumstances.
1: Well, Craig White's coming up after eight, so we'll ask him as to why Rusko has been given the green light to return and why Noah Strom is having to come back through the twos.
2: Maybe Noah Strom had a better holiday.
0: But Wayne, looking at, you know, their history and the way they play and their characters, is it... I would have thought that Noah Strom would have been the more favoured one to go in. And that's difficult. We know we've spoken about this all year and how disruptive, and that's probably reflected on their... All we can go on is their performance. They've been up and down, and a lot of it seems to have been based around this, with obviously injuries. You know, Parker's been in and out of the side. We realise that, and Free earlier, and so on. But... I would imagine it'd be an intriguing interview. You know, listeners, I reckon, jump on board, because that would be a fantastic interview to listen to on how Craig, who probably would never have been dealt this card in his coaching career, how difficult it would be to handle in not creating or setting precedences and maintaining his standards.
1: Well, we'll ask him, because he's coming up after 8 o'clock. Tony, we have to say farewell for now. We'll catch you tomorrow at the footy. In rain, hail or shine, at Fremantle Oval. Should be a beauty. We'll have plenty to talk about.
0: I notice you've knocked me off 15 minutes earlier because...
1: I gave you 15 minutes.
0: Take me 15 minutes to get
1: Just making sure you can get out with plenty of time to spare. Look after yourself.
0: See you tomorrow.
1: That's Tony McCarr with us here on Sports Breakfast. And our Pick the Margin, a reminder, it is Brisbane and Hawthorn tonight. This is for tickets to Fremantle and Adelaide. Your margin, your winner, and your name and suburb to 0429 913 913. Thanks to Tony McCall for joining us. Sports Breakfast in the Run Awards, 8 o'clock here on this Friday morning. Now, for Fuzz of Bedforddale. Fuzz, thank you for your text. I'm going to give you a chance to recalibrate your margin, because your margin has been taken. Simone of Pierre Waters just recently, actually, text through Hawthorn by 9, as you did, Fuzz. So a chance to recalibrate your margin one way or another. Brisbane and Hawthorn tonight at the Gabba, one of the games of the round. There's

0: of good games of footy this weekend, but there's also NRL in town. Our next guest, we had on the show a few weeks ago in the midst of our Sport FM Radiothon, so adept at calling both major football codes in Australia these days, he's going to juggle both. NRL here in Perth tomorrow, and then back to call a game of AFL in Sydney on Sunday. His name's Brett Sprigg, Sport FM alumni. He's been good enough to join us, ABC broadcaster these days. Morning, Spriggy. Oh, let me press that right button. That button gets me every single time. Morning, Spriggy.
1: Good morning, Jacob. Morning, Dunny.
0: Thanks for joining us. Now, big weekend for you. You're about to board a flight and head over here to Perth for a game of NRL. Give us an idea from a commentary perspective what your weekend looks like when you're juggling two codes, a couple of flights, and you're all across the country.
1: This is one of those weekends, I suppose, yeah, where I'm fortunate enough to head home for 24 hours. So it's the Melbourne Storm v Manly tomorrow at Perth Oval, HBF Park, and that'll be quite an early game, actually, for us in WA. 1 o'clock kickoff, which is the usual 3 o'clock Saturday kickoff. And then, as it happens, because Giants Gold Coast is scheduled for the early game on Sunday in Canberra, of all places, I have to sort of get back to Sydney after the game tomorrow so I can then drive down to Canberra for that game. I wish it was probably a little bit later in the day. I could probably maybe go straight from Perth to Canberra. Alas, it doesn't quite align. But no, it's very exciting this time of year where, of course, finals are around the corner, certainly for the AFL, and we'll get to all that. But yeah, in the NRL as well, there's some really curious sort of plot points around the conclusion of that season. And then, of course, for you guys in WA, this is the last game of NRL rugby league there is in Perth, of course, before the Bears come in. So it's the last game date we have before the Bears' first home game in, what, the first week of March next year. So there'll be a taste of all that tomorrow in and around the Perth Oval area with the jersey reveal later on today. And then, of course, they'll sell those and we'll have the Bear Walk, which I'll be taking part in tomorrow on the way to Perth Oval for the game, so I can't wait. It's a bit of a different thing to sort of go to Perth for rugby league and then go to Canberra for AFL. It's usually the other way around, but no, it's very exciting.
2: Brett, you're brought up on AFL, obviously, went to Sydney and then suddenly NRL. What's the difference in calling? Is there a difference in calling in difficulty or preparation NRL to AFL?
1: I reckon the hardest thing, Dunny, is just being across everything. That is the hardest thing for me. I've got a young family at home. I can't consume every possible footy show or rugby league show. So I don't find the actual transition between commentating all that difficult. The differences, I suppose, would be that in rugby league, we have one play-by-play caller. It's probably more physically exhausting, if that makes sense. Thankfully, you know, the average broadcast is only about 2 hours, whereas in AFL, it's 3 hours or more. So, you know, typically for our ABC broadcast, we'll have the two play-by-play commentators for an Aussie rules game, and then it's one in rugby league. So I suppose it's more physically demanding doing the rugby league, and you feel like you're just constantly talking and annoying yourself. But you know, I think for me, of course, the AFL comes more naturally, but rugby league I find a simple enough game to sort of pick up, and I've been fortunate enough to do it here for 7 years. Well, I just find it hard sometimes turning up from day to day and going, okay, what's happened during the week? You know, is there a contract re-signing? Is there an injury that's, you know, it's sort of tough being across the news cycle of all of those teams, men's and women's, and that's probably the biggest challenge in my role week to week.
0: Hey, Brett, we've just been talking a bit of AFL with Tony McCall over the last hour and talking about Sydney and why a lot of people aren't giving them a genuine chance at challenging a Fremantle for a premiership this year. They sit second. They came from behind to beat St Kilda last week. I know you won't be at the SCG tomorrow with your commitments here, but Sydney play Port Adelaide and they can continue to hold a gap over Hawthorn if they're successful. Why are we not rating Sydney's premiership hopes?
1: I think it's two things. I think one is the injuries is sort of part of it, but again, they are still second. I sort of look ahead to what the finals look like and think, well, for Sydney, none of it matters until they actually get to the grand final and can they win it? And that's partly a conversation around Freo's dominance, of course, this year, but also Sydney, who have lost, you know, two out of the last three grand finals by hefty margins on that last Saturday in September. So the real test will come then. Everything they do between now and then doesn't really matter. I mean, you had two home finals. They get the best possible path through the grand final if they can make that count. But I think the injuries are part of it. I think we haven't seen them really put sides to the sword. So I want to see a statement from them tomorrow against Port Adelaide. You can take nothing for granted in this competition, sure. But I want to see them win comfortably and show that they can be an actual premiership threat and really beat these sides. They've got Port Adelaide, Essendon, North Melbourne on the run home. Two of those games are at home, and they should be able to beat them, even with the changes they've had. That's the other issue for Dean Cox, guys, is he's had to sort of make changes. He's often made elective changes, but I think last week was the first time they were unchanged opening round. So when you look at depth across a premiership campaign, a premiership-winning campaign potentially, and look at Freo, they know what their best side looks like, and they're playing with that side pretty well right now, give or take one or two players. Whereas the Swans are making three or four changes most weeks. Of course, had injuries with Will Edwards and now James Rowbottom from last week, and four changes for the game tomorrow. There's still that lack of, I guess, consistency across team selection as well.
2: Brett, the other side up there, the GWS, I mean, how important is it winning for them? I mean, they've had a terrible, probably a terrible year. I mean, is the franchise succeeding out in the West? Does it need to be winning? You know, when you've got Sydney being so successful, where's it sit?
1: Yeah. It needs to be winning. That's a good way to put it, Danny, because this is a big few weeks for them, not just in the context of this season, but also, I suppose, their future. And Adam Kingsley, who's off contract next year, this is year four under Adam Kingsley, does he want to be the guy to rebuild this club? Can it afford to be a rebuild club? You know, look at sides like Richmond, Carlton, they all have time down the bottom and they've still got passionate fans that turn up. That's the centre of Melbourne. Yeah, the Giants can't afford to be simply rebuilding and irrelevant in the bottom six. Hard enough those guys getting a relevant run in the media when they're a top six side playing in prelims and grand final. This is going to be a really big few weeks for them in the context of this season, sure, but also what next year looks like with, of course, questions around Jake Springer, Jesse Hogan, Toby Green, of course, who's back in the side this week. I think he's as good as gone. So it's a really big few months, I suppose, as far as what that list looks like for next year and beyond. The AFL can't afford to have an irrelevant rebuilding Greater West Sydney Giants.
0: That's a fascinating game, that one. It's the two expansion clubs facing off in Canberra. You'll be broadcasting that one. But the Suns have had a fall from grace themselves this year to have lost their last 10 games and talks of unrest there. So it's a really fascinating game, I guess, in the history of these two clubs and where to from here. They're well-established clubs now. They've been in for 15 years in the AFL, but where to from here for both?
1: Yeah, exactly right. And I think there's a lot of heat on Damien Hardwick, certainly for what he's achieved previously. I think we'll see something similar on Adam Kingsley in the, maybe next year will be sort of that time for him. What I will say about this, Jacob, is I'm pleased with the wild card scenario now because the Giants, of course, can't make eight. They can make 10. And so if I'm catching a flight from, a Saturday night flight from Perth across to Sydney and getting 6 hours sleep and driving to Canberra, I want the game to matter. So at least in terms of the makeup of, these sides and certainly the Giants, and their wildcard hopes, the game at least does matter. So I can't wait to get to Manuka. It's a great venue, actually. I note that the Hawks are maybe looking at taking a game to Canberra, now that they're not doing Tassie anymore. So I love Manuka. It's a great venue. I know Freo have played there a few times, and it's a great place to see the Giants play footy. Far better atmosphere than certainly what they get at the Sydney Showground out at Homebush.
0: It'll be fresh, I'd imagine, in Canberra on Sunday, Brett.
1: Well, by the way, I actually asked my smart clock this morning what the weather was like in Perth. What's this 12 degrees stuff? 12 degrees tomorrow for the rugby league. I thought that sounds like Melbourne or Hobart. And so forget Canberra. I'm used to Canberra. I didn't know Perth could get that cold.
2: No, we've got a ripper coming in, I think, and the feel-like temperature is going to be about 8 or 9. So, make sure you stay indoors.
1: We've got the big puffy coat for tomorrow and for later on today. If I go down to maybe East Fremantle, Jacob, maybe have a little Friday evening refreshment. So I can't wait to get over there and enjoying the weekend.
0: Left Bank or Carnaby's? Have you been to Carnaby's since they opened the new facility?
1: I went once maybe a year or two ago, and I think tonight it might be the Riverside venue.
0: Good choice. Very nice down there, Wayne Eastmantle. Very nice part of town, and Brett knows that all too well. Sol's sideline commentating tomorrow, isn't he? He'll cop the worst of those conditions, poor Sol. At least he's been here all week.
1: Sully, yeah, it's right. He's been acclimatising. Yeah, I love working with Sully. He also has been doing some games for the national broadcaster in Canberra, and he also calls a lot of the lower grade games on the streaming. So he is just Mr. Rugby League, James Sullivan, as you guys well know, and I've known Sully for a long time, as you guys have, and love to work with him, as I will be tomorrow in Perth.
0: I'll squeeze in one last one before you board your flight and leave us, Brett. So Sam Taylor's a West Australian, Swan District's product. He's well under contract at the Giants, but with a potential rebuild coming that you forecast, could he be lured back to Perth by West Coast in particular?
1: I wouldn't be surprised if he is someone the Giants look to be captain. And that might be the thing that sort of keeps him in the mix over here at the Giants. And I guess Tom Green would be the obvious one to take over from Toby. But he's a heart and soul player, Sam Taylor, in that back line. Of course, two-time All-Australian and certainly someone who can be, that they can build their list around. Look, it'll be an enticing thing, certainly for WA clubs. I think Chad Warner is probably the biggest go there, hopefully to the West Coast. But Sam Taylor, I don't know. I think he will be a key part of that leadership group at the Giants in years to come.
0: Hey, Brett, safe travels across. Looking forward to a big weekend for you on the mic and rugby league tomorrow. Always great to have it here in Perth, ahead of the Bears coming in next year. And happy calling as you jet off to Canberra on Sunday.
1: Can't wait, guys. Cheers.
0: That's Brett Sprigg joining us. ABC sports broadcaster, good enough to join us. West Aussie at heart, but has made a great life for himself on the East Coast, working there in Sydney and, yeah, the occasional commute down to Canberra to call a Giants game. Well, as we head to the news, some news this morning regarding West Australian cricket. Matt Kelly has announced his retirement from WA cricket. 54 Sheffield Shield appearances, 29 One Day Cup games. He wasn't contracted for this year, but he was hoping to continue to play the shorter forms. I think he was going to make himself just a white ball cricketer. But obviously injury might have struck him again, and it looks as though he's decided to call time on his domestic career. And been a favourite here at Sport FM, one of the nicest people you'll meet in WA cricket. And, yeah, that's very sad news to read. He's only 31, so it feels like he's probably got a few more years, but with all the injuries he's had over the last few, he's decided to cut his career short.
2: A lot of soft tissue stuff, wasn't it? He did his pec. He's done so many things, and I would say that that's the issue there, because him a fit, Matt Kelly, was a very, very important part to WA team. And well done to him on a terrific career. And unfortunately, injuries got him in the end by the look of it. But, yeah, well done.
0: Whatever he does next, and I hope he stays in cricket, because he's the kind of guy whose knowledge and passion for the game shouldn't be wasted. So hopefully he stays in cricket. You're always welcome in the commentary box, Rooster. Head on up. We'll have you part of the Sport FM call team if you so wish. And well done on what you've achieved. News time. When we return, Craig White is going to join us, the Bulldogs coach. We'll ask him about the selection quandaries that he's had over this week and recent times. Both the coaches to join us, Ross McQueen from East Perth and Riley Morgan to join us too on a Friday morning. This is Sports Breakfast. Continue to welcome your predictions for tonight's game. Pick the margin. Brisbane and Hawthorn at the Gabba. Who wins and by how much? Put your predictions through on the text. On the way, we'll hear from our two waffle coaches, two very respected figures in WA football, in Craig White and Ross McQueen. Our grand final coaches last year, Craig tasted the ultimate in his first season, a premiership coach of the Bulldogs, and Ross McQueen is still chasing that elusive league premiership. Consecutive grand final defeats, making the finals is their first goal. They sit in sixth position, but a win tomorrow will certainly push them back into calculations. 0429 913 913 is the text. You can call as well, 9418 7700. However, for pick the margin, it is text only. Plenty of texts coming through. Craig at Bennett Springs has tipped Brisbane by 8 points. Daniel has tipped Hawthorn by 7. Daniel, just let us know which suburb you're from, please, so we can note that as well. He's got the Hawks by 7. Brad of Auburn Grove has Hawthorn by 17 points. Ben from Wembley Downs has Brisbane by 10. James of East Cannington has Brisbane by 28. So there's a few of the margins that have come through over the last few minutes. Keep them coming. 0429 913 913. And that's the way to get involved as far as pick the margin these days. Much easier to run over the text than over the open line. As mentioned, this hour, Craig White, Ross McQueen, Riley Morgan all to join us as part of Sports Breakfast. Repeating the news we brought you just before we went to the latest in news, sport, traffic and weather, Matt Kelly has this morning announced his retirement from domestic cricket, all forms of the game. He had signalled his intentions not to play first-class cricket anymore due to injuries over the last few years, but he's called time on his cricket career full stop. He'll be 32 in December. Now, that was a very common age to retire probably 20 years ago, Wayne, but these days cricketers can play well into their 30s. So maybe a slightly premature retirement, but the body might have let him down.
2: Yeah, the body let him down in cricket, but maybe it'll help him in modelling or something. You know, he'd be strutting around like
0: You reckon he'll be straight into a modelling contract. You don't get the nickname Rooster for nothing.
2: Exactly.
0: I'm sure he'll be pursued for many different roles in, well, whatever he chooses to do, he'll be successful. I have no doubt about that.
2: Oh, absolutely.
0: That.
2: He's just got the character for, you know, you just like him, love him. He was just a terrific cricketer. You know, at his peak, you know, when he was, well, we're going back a few years now, he was just a bee's stick of sort of getting into the next level, into international cricket, and he...
0: You're aware of what you just said?
2: When I said it, I think, oh, maybe that's not what I should have said.
0: A bee's diaphragm?
2: Oh, we know, we've heard that statement before, but that's how close he was.
0: Yes, he was very close.
2: You know, and then injury sort of took him out of it on a regular basis, and he just couldn't get himself fit. We thought last year that, okay, he turned it around, and then suddenly the calf, and once you get those sort of, again, those sort of soft tissue injuries. So, yeah, disappointing. 31 years old. He's got so much to offer, but I'm sure he's probably thought about it and a career after cricket. We wish him all the best.
0: All the best to Matt Kelly, and well done on what he's achieved in the game. Let's focus back in on the WIFL. We've got a huge weekend coming up. There's a couple of crucial games in the makeup of the top five. One of them is at Fremantle Oval, as South Fremantle host East Perth.

0: Dogs, their premiership defence has had a few shaky moments. They started particularly well, won their first block of games before a loss ended their winning streak against Claremont. It's been a bit of a stuttery affair since then. It's a very even season, it must be pointed out. Peel have established themselves at the top, but there's a number of teams squabbling underneath for the top three and the subsequent double chance. South Mount is one of those, and East Perth looms a very tough challenge tomorrow in tough conditions at Fremantle Oval. Craig White, the coach of the Bulldogs, joins us here on Sports Breakfast. Morning, Craig.
1: Morning, JL. Thanks for having me on.
0: Always a pleasure. Now, I'm sure these are the days as a former player turned coach. You'd be pretty happy to be up in the box because it sounds like it could be biblical rain tomorrow. You haven't had too many wet weather days this year.
1: Yeah, no, that's right, JL. It's been a bit strange. We've had a couple of games we've kind of planned for it to be wet, but it kind of hasn't kind of come true. So on the back of last year when there was kind of six or seven at the back end of the year, which in a row, it's been a nice change. But yeah, look, we'll have to be ready for you know, all conditions. It looks like it's going to be relatively wet in the morning, and just see if which team can adjust the best.
2: Craig, you say about planning. Well, what sort of things would influence you? What sort of changes? Does it change your style that you play, or do you go more defensive? How does it work?
1: Yeah, no, there probably is a little bit of style. Like we feel like it's a bit changes it a little bit more to a territory game, Wayne, and how you can kind of move the ball forward and try and lock the ball in your forward half. I think that's probably the biggest thing, and probably the hardest thing is that you just haven't done it as yet this year, where you kind of had to change the full mode. So it's going to be the same for both teams, and which one can adjust the best if it does set in.
2: You let me wear a long sleeve jumper if I was there.
1: Oh, yeah, I have to. I suppose there's probably more long sleeves than non long sleeves these days. But not that I was ever allowed to wear one by my old man. But it was always socks up and jumper in, and definitely no long sleeves.
0: I can't imagine John Dimmer would have allowed you to wear one at South Amantle either. He wouldn't have been one that would have allowed you when you were playing.
1: No, that's it. That was the first sign of weakness. But now you got to roll with the times and I'll duly allow it because some of our best players wear them these days.
0: Well, if it makes you feel any better, I think Ross McQueen, who's coming up after you, will be the same with a few of his East Perth players. They love the long sleeves. Hey, selection. So it's been a talking point this year, and I know there's been a lot made about Noah and Trey. Noah Strom, Trey Rusko's trip to Europe. They're back now. They're available for selection. I know that Trey Rusko's playing league football tomorrow, and Noah Strom's going to play reserves. Can you just talk us through the selection of those two and maybe the challenges around both off no football for a period?
1: Not normal, and one that we've kind of been aware of for a long time, so there's been a lot of planning gone in place to how we dealt with it when they're away and then how we deal with it when they're back. So Trey's now been back for 3 weeks and done his block of training that we kind of asked for them to do, and Noel was kind of 5 days behind him returning, so he's kind of a little bit less and he's easily going to be on some minutes tomorrow, so hence the reason he's in the reserves tomorrow. But yeah, look, there's a number of things you've got to consider. There's the culture part that with the other players that have been there all season doing the doing the hard yards, and there's the training aspect, and then the injury prevention aspect really as well, where you can't just throw them straight out there straight away and just hope that they're going to be the same, because they're going to be a high injury risk. So there's a lot of factors that kind of go into it. But both have kind of come back and then been all in, and Trey's done 3 weeks of training now and hopefully ready tomorrow, and expectations are that he's a leader out there tomorrow. Where his performance lies will be, yet to know. But just having him out there and directing our young forward line, I think that's probably what we've missed the most through the period when he's away, is that just his leadership and his ability to set everything up.
0: The fact you played West Coast last week, has that complicated things? Would Trey have played a reserves game last week if you were playing a waffle opponent that had a reserves team?
1: Yeah, he would have. Yeah, that's he's on the same time. Like Noah this week is playing reserves, and yeah, Trey would have played reserves last week had we had a game. So they did a pretty large training session. They actually did it on the Saturday before, just to make sure that we did have the 7 day break, given that as the league side we only got a 6 day break. So there was kind of a group of 16 reserves boys and boys that were kind of coming back from injury. Matty Parker being one of them, all did a big 11K session on the Saturday.
2: Did you, obviously before they went, you would have sort of hoped that they'd come back in the right condition. Did they have like a little program to run when they're away, or was it just left up to them?
1: Yeah. Yeah, no, correct. They had a program to be able to complete, and they actually had to post it in our group chat, you know, to prove that to the boys that they were buying in while they were away. So each had a calendar, and the calendar was a live calendar for everyone to see, so everyone could see if they were doing the right thing or not. And credit to both of them that while they were away, they were able to tick all the boxes that we required. But, yeah, whether or not that's enough, we'll find out the next few weeks, I'm sure.
0: Craig, you mentioned Matt Parker's name there, and he had a big session last Saturday. Was he close to selection for this game?
1: Yes, more so on him trying to get in and then make sure he was available as well. But given that there was a third kind of injury this year where we just have to take the precautionary with Matty, just he's a bullet of gating. He's got one speed and then it's flat out, and he just plays in such a powerful way that it just makes it really hard for us to go and take a risk this close to the end of the year. And, you know, we're not sure where we finish. We potentially can finish as high as maybe third, but you could also potentially miss. So we hope that we can have a bit of an impact, and we're going to need him. So we've taken precautionary where he'll come back next week.
2: Craig, it looks as though that sort of season has been a bit frustrating, I would have thought. You know, there's not that consistency there. I mean, how have you found it, and is it, how are you assessing it?
1: Yeah, it's probably just trying to review and close the gap of that consistency. I think that's been the most frustrating part of the year is that, you know, and I'm sure a lot of teams are in the same boat, is that when you play your best footy, you can win games of footy, but if you're 5 or 10% off, even for a quarter or two, you can get beaten. We've had scores against us in big clumps, so that's probably been our biggest focus area, where I think three teams have kicked 4 or 5 goals plus against us in a quarter, which isn't necessarily, you know, how we want to play footy. We want to be, you know, a really tight defensive unit. And then given that we haven't been able to score heaps, we put a fair bit of pride in that. So when that doesn't work, we put a lot of focus and review into, you know, what's broken down in those areas. So that, along with, you know, being able to blood some young guys, obviously we well talked about the guys that turned over the list. And then, like everyone, I think if you can get your best side on the park, you're probably a chance most weeks. But that's the challenge of waffle footy at the moment. I think a lot of clubs are kind of, you know, grappling with their depth and injuries. So the team that can kind of perform the most consistent and get the best out of maybe their bottom end 22 are probably doing a good job.
0: Craig White's with us, Premiership coach, Premiership player at South Emmanuel. The Bulldogs in a fight for the top 5 and indeed top 3 as they meet East Perth this week. Just looking at the teams that have been announced last night, Craig, both teams look a little tall for the conditions. Will you consider a late change if the conditions are a little slippery tomorrow and bring in another runner?
1: No, we won't. We will go in as named. We kind of understood that that's probably where East Perth would lie as well. Like we feel like they might be one or maybe two taller than us. So, but just with the weather, we just unsure. Like, we think underfoot it'll be really wet. We're just not sure where it will be late in the afternoon. And by East Perth's ability to mark the ball and intercept the ball at the other end as well is really important to their game style. So we want to be able to at least match it. So I did get one wrong earlier in the year when in our Perth game where I thought it was going to rain and we made a selection call that way and the rain didn't come at all.
0: Yeah. Well, it's very honest, and appreciate that honesty with our listeners ahead of tomorrow. There's a few teams that love a late change, and it can frustrate the fans as well as us on our side of the fence. So, as named tomorrow for South Emmanuel, there's certainly a lot of interest in the way that this game could play out. And East Perth have bought a very deliberate strategy in the way that they've played here the last couple of times. Kick, mark, retain possession. That might not be possible tomorrow. Is that what you prepare for, though, that East Perth will try and play that game again?
1: Yeah, that's right. Yeah, we feel like, look, it's their main style anyway. We feel like it might be a little bit exaggerated against us at times, the way that we defend the field as well. But look, they're really good at it as well. When they get that kick mark game going, they can be really, really damaging with their players they've got, like off their half back line and their quality mids as well. So yeah, look, we will prepare for that. If it's a day that is conducive to that, that's definitely what we'll be preparing for.
0: You've blooded a few youngsters this year. We've seen a few debutants and a few guys have really stood up. Cam Maynard, straight out of the 18s, got his chance last week, and looking forward to hopefully a backflip celebration. Tomorrow mightn't be the day for it, but tell us about this young man. He could be on an AFL list very soon.
1: Yeah, look, really exciting. Like, he's only a small man, but he's got elite speed and elite pressure, like what you need as a small forward to go to the next level. And he's just got some real good attributes around goal, really clever around goal, and being able to bring other boys into the game with some smart, you know, scores assists as well. So, yeah, he did a really good job last week. I think he had 14 touches and a goal and a lot of pressure as well. So hopefully he's better for the run, and he probably just gets a little bit of confidence that he might have been a little bit rushed early in the game last week. And but he does possess that elite speed, so not many can catch him if he does get hold of it. So, yeah, look, he's really exciting. I'm not sure we'll have him for too many games post this year, but, yeah, he's one to definitely keep an eye on tomorrow.
0: Your Colts are going pretty well, aren't they? I mean, the reality is, does he slide back to Colts to play finals there, or is he generally in the mix to play league football for the rest of the year?
1: No, he's generally in the mix. I think, you know, we've been, you know, searching all year for what the right combination is as a forward line, and yeah, we understand that we haven't been kicking a huge score most weeks, so we need to be able to find the combination. And we feel like with Rusko and a few boys coming, Parker and stuff coming back, we might be able to just strengthen our forward line a little bit. And then I think those guys relish having a more talented forward line. And I think it makes it easier for the small forwards. I think the small forwards probably find it the hardest when you're struggling to score for them to get into the game. So I think just from watching last week and his ability to kind of come straight in and perform the way he did, I feel like he's up for it, and he'll be one that'll be really close for selection as we go over the next few weeks.
0: Craig, we wish you well. It should be a terrific game tomorrow. It's been a season that's had plenty of twists and turns, but you and so many other clubs are still very much in the mix for finals footy, and wish you well tomorrow. Good luck.
1: Thanks, guys. Thanks for having me on.
0: Craig White, coach of the Bulldogs, premiership coach in his first season last year. This year's had a few more challenges. They only lost the one game last year. Lost to the Eagles last week. A tough opponent when they have a number of AFL players available. And this week they play East Perth. Now the ladder, this is how tight it is. Between Perth in third and West Coast in seventh, there is one win and varying percentages, but West Coast have the worst percentage at 89. Perth 9-6, Souths 9-6, Subi, East Perth, West Coast are all 8-7. And separated by percentage. So Subi are just staving off East Perth in fifth. There's 1.23% between Subi and East Perth. That's the equator between fifth and sixth on the ladder. And then West Coast could jump both tomorrow, despite that percentage. If they win, East Perth lose to South Fremantle. West Coast play Subi. So West Coast could finish this round in fifth with 2 weeks left in the home and away season.
2: The margin might be as close as that be.
0: Could well be. Pardon the pun. Let's steer clear of that topic before we get ourselves in trouble. The games this weekend. Perth and Peel, that's a big one as well. Mineral Resources Park. Swans and Claremont at Bassendean. Subi and West Coast at Sutherland Logistics Stadium. South Fremantle East Perth at Fremantle Community Bank Oval. And the only game that really doesn't carry any significance, it's a dead rubber, West Perth East Fremantle at HF Health Insurance Oval. But try telling that to West Perth fans who've seen their team win once this year, and they're thinking this is a genuine chance. East Fremantle sit above them in ninth. They've had 5 wins, but they haven't won one for a while. So expect to see 2 very determined teams tomorrow. They're north of the river. West Perth will have, I think, both teams. Wayne will have a few retirements in a couple of weeks' time. So it's getting to that stage of the year where we just speak about Matt Kelly and the WA cricketer's retirement that he's announced this morning out of season. But there's a few players in Waffle who would have already made their decision and would probably have told their teammates, but it'll be made official in the next couple of weeks. So we'll get ready to farewell a few absolute stalwarts of the competition between now and the end of the season.
2: Mm-hmm. It's that time, isn't it? People making decisions and maybe having discussions with the club, or the club having discussions with them. So it's an interesting time, especially the players that are probably sides that aren't going to make finals. The club's got to make a bit of a decision on what they do and whether they play some of the Colts players or that sort of thing. So pretty tough to throw a young kid up into conditions like tomorrow.
0: Yes.
2: Yeah, that might be a bit tough.
0: He might think twice about giving a young fella a debut. Alan Border medal tonight, Wayne. Now, this is from last season.
2: The what?
0: The Alan Border medal. They didn't hold it last year because of the scheduling. There was too many
2: conflicts.
0: It is
2: a non-event, that.
0: It is.
2: It is a non-event now, and it pains me to say that. But you know that when you're picking from 12 people, it's not like a Brownlow medal where there's 40 or 50, you know, there might be some chance, but yeah, it's a disappointing thing.
0: Yes. Well, it's on tonight. I think it's been done digitally, so it's everyone will be connected via social media for the awards.
2: Oh, so they don't have a function?
0: I don't believe so, no.
2: Because, it's a waste of money.
0: Well, you could argue maybe they should have just presented someone with the medal between now and the end of the cricket season. Yeah. But we're gearing up for a test match in Darwin next week for the men, and I know the ladies have played a few series over recent times as well. We're off to a break. When we return, Ross McQueen, Ross the Boss, to join us, East Perth coach.
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0: Breakfast. Welcome back to the show. Final half hour. We've just spoken with Craig White, the South Fremantle coach. We're about to chat to his opponent tomorrow in the coach's box. East Perth's Ross McQueen standing by. Before we go, Riley Morgan to join us as well as we try and get some winners for tomorrow. It will be a very wet track here in Perth with the weather that's around. Be a wet day of footy potentially as well at Fremantle Oval. East Perth looking to surge back into the top five.

0: roller coaster of a season for East Perth, and still very much a chance to feature in finals, but there's not much wriggle room from here. A very tight race. We just outlined it before the break, with one win separating first to seventh. East Perth's one of those teams. They sit outside the top five on percentage. A win tomorrow, they'll be back in the five with a fortnight of football to play. Ross McQueen, coach of the Royals, joins us fresh off their win off over the Sharks in round 17. Morning, Ross.
1: Good morning, Jacob. Good morning, Wayne.
0: Thanks for joining us. Massive game this one. Second grand final rematch from last season. You beat them comprehensively back in round 9. Could be very different conditions, though, tomorrow. What are you expecting?
1: Yeah, I'm expecting a bit more rain than we've had for the rest of the year. It's been an interesting... We were just commenting last night at training how good Leap or Sutherland Logistic Oval was looking. We just purely haven't had the wet weather games and the wet weather training sessions on it. So, no, we expect a fair bit more rain tonight and tomorrow, and we'll see how things are tomorrow afternoon.
2: How much do you change your game, Ross, when you've got something like this there, or do you sort of stick to your processes?
1: I will stick closely to our process, but we're also mindful that you can't just keep doing what you're trying to do. Everyone's aware that we try and control the ball a bit in the back half and build it up a bit, and sometimes you just don't have that opportunity. You can't take those risks or those opportunities. So if it comes in really heavy, which we haven't had a lot of this year, then very comes a territory game. Get it in your front half, try and trap it in there, and make sure you score while it's there, because at some stage the ball skidded out the back and South Fremantle's every chance to score.
2: Do you change selection? Do you look at that, late changes, or just you're going with what you got?
1: No, we'll go with what I got. I'm not a big believer in late changes. I think you show the faith in your playing group, and you know, that's what we pick. We pick early in the week. Sometimes you may consider looking at the conditions. If it was going to be a flood, do you change things? But for us, we believe in our playing group, and I think that's how I've coached every week. So, no, we'll back them in.
2: People say, the little blokes come into the game and that, but how important is the contest between Free and Jones? I mean, I know they don't get any smaller as the day goes on, but, you know, what influence do they have in a game like this?
1: Well, yeah, as you said, they don't get any smaller, those two guys. They're two very good ruckmen in the competition. We're very fortunate enough to have Scott, and Hamish has been outstanding for South Fremantle the last couple of years. So, important to give the ball, you give yourself a bit of a chance to win that territory battle. You know, it's not all about hit-outs and hits to advantage and clearances. The guys on the ground have to get to work and win the ground ball. But if you get a bit of forward momentum, get it in your front half, just makes your day a bit easier. Like I said, not have to try to transition the ball all day from the back half, which on a good day and your weather-wise and your footy is going well, you can do. But the more you can play it in your front half, that's what the big guys will help us do tomorrow.
0: Really good win over the Sharks last week at the Goodgrosser Park to push your way back into contention for the top five. I might be nitpicking here, but was there any frustration with the last quarter and going goalless with percentage such a big part of this push for the top five, Ross? Was there any disappointment with how you finished the game?
1: Oh, I was probably disappointed that we didn't actually take some of the opportunities we had. Jacob, you're right. But percentage is important, but for me, it's just you just got to keep winning games of football. So I thought our first three quarters really looked to build some really solid football and consistent football. The last quarter, we had a couple of really good opportunities to score. We didn't take them, and to East Fremantle's credit, they just kept coming and played the minutes out, which was probably the little bit of a disappointing thing that we just, two or three goals at the end of the year. I think two seasons ago, it was 7 points over the course of a whole season that cost us, a second chance. So, you should play every minute, every game, exactly the same way. Play it out to the end and show respect to the opposition and do the best for what you can do for your own side.
0: South Fremantle, I'm interested how you've seen their season. You beat them fairly comprehensively at Leaderville Oval earlier in the year. Have you seen the Bulldogs, and how do you scout them ahead of tomorrow?
1: It was obviously nice to finally beat them early in the year. I think it was the last quarter we got away from them. Like, I think there was only a couple of goals in it at three-quarter time, and we got a couple of good clearances in the last quarter, which meant we got a bit of momentum, and all of a sudden we kicked, I think, five goals in the last quarter there. So that sort of blew it out a little bit. They're a bit the same. They've probably had a few interruptions, like a lot of teams this year with injury, and that injury brings an opportunity and brings in some kids, and they've had some guys really grow into that role. Young Otto and young Maynard now, and these sort of guys. So they're these young guys are coming on, so Whitey, I'm sure, will be really rapt about how they're going. But we had a look at them last Sunday. They played at Minerals there, so a couple of us went out and watched a couple of quarters of it, and we obviously watched the tape. We expect a typical South Fremantle brand of football, you know, really strong brand, still around, strong around the contest, like Jake Ferenca and these guys, and Izzy Winder and Tom Bletcherton. Still a very good midfield when you tie that in with Hamish giving him a first use at it. So we'll expect a real strong physical game. It'll be wet. I think it'll be, like I said, it'll be a lot of contact in terms of just that's the way football's played and the conditions will lend itself into that. So, and like I said, they get Trey back. One of my coaches messaged me last night saying Trey's back, so that'll help them just structure up a bit differently in the front half, take a little bit of pressure off some of their young forwards and allows them to field himself into the game a bit more. And yeah, no, we expect a big challenge, and going down to Fremantle is never easy, so we look forward to it.
2: All right, you know, you've had injuries. They've got Rusko back. Have you got any coming in? I mean, you've got Stan Wright, he's second up after a spell. You expect better from him now. It's where are you situated because of the injury situation?
1: We'll get Christian Amaduri comes back in tomorrow. He's been out for an extended period of time since, I think it's about round seven. I think it was Claremont. Christian, so he's been working super hard. He's been pushing for a week or two now to try and get in the side. So no, Christian comes back into the side, which is really important. Obviously, one of our captains, and Andre Gallini. Unfortunately, we get a couple more injuries. Angus Scott, we're hopeful it's only this week, but he's gone out with a bit of soreness, and same with Cade Scray. So we get a couple back, and we lose a couple more. But yeah, that's just football. And we're excited to have both those boys back in, and especially the captain.
0: Yeah, Christian's a really important part of your team culturally and what he brings on the field as well. Has he come back ahead of schedule? Because the word originally was that if he was to play, it might be round 20 or it might even be the first week of finals. So has he actually exceeded expectations from the strength and conditioning team?
1: Look, the strength and the physio's got a really wrapped with how he's rehabbed up. Christian's super diligent, as you know, Lockie. Even last year, it showed when you played in the state team last year. On the Tuesday night, he rolled his ankle, what I thought was quite badly, and somehow he played and led the state team and had 10 tackles and 20 possessions over in Adelaide that day. So Christian's super diligent with what he does. All he does is gyms. And like I said, he's probably been at me for the last week or so saying, I'm ready. I was saying, well, mate, let's just give yourself the best chance. And he's probably back a week or so, about a week early. So true credit to what Christian can do. So.
2: I would imagine you're a bit similar to Craig White. We discussed him about the inconsistency, and you know, one minute that what you show with your best, you know, can match everybody, but then it varies. Has that been a frustration for you this year?
1: Yeah, it's been a challenge. We see that, and I think that happens. And I made this reference to someone the other day. It doesn't matter whether you're in playing football or you're in business. If you have different people just rolling over, the people that come into your team are talented. The people that come into your workforce are talented. But if they all don't know exactly what the person next to them does or how they fit in, you're going to have those ups and downs. And I think that's probably a little bit where we've been out this year. We've had talented players come in and come out, but yeah, just be able to have that consistency and knowing exactly what. Christian's going to do this at this situation or those types of things. So it's been a little bit like that, but it's also been exciting seeing how some of these young kids have developed, like young Jake Suter, and we've had Brody Delaney play some football and Yellow Fizzolante and these guys. So they're new blokes into the team, and it's been great for our club. So, but it'd be nice to be able to just... I don't mind different guys coming in and out. I think it's great, but it'd be nice that they all familiar with each other and be able to play consistently side by side.
0: You mentioned Jake Suter's name, and he's taken on more responsibility because you've had injuries to McCready, and Fulgrave hasn't played at all this year, and Corey Watts is out injured now. I see he's been invited to the combine at the end of the season, so he's going to put his case forward for an AFL opportunity. He's only 20. Has he exceeded your expectations, or did you know what kind of football you had with Jake Suter at the start of the year?
1: It's an interesting one to exceed, but you always hope that some of these young kids, like Jake played the last game of last season for us, at Claremont Oval and played really well, and we've gone, oh, hang on, you know, he looks quite comfortable at this level, and then had a good summer. Maybe it's just poor coach. I didn't pick him round one. He played in reserves, and you know, I think he had about 10 or 15 marks and 30 possessions as a defender, and then he's come in and be able to, like I said, really grow, and a real credit to him and Mick, Gladwell, our defensive coach. They've worked really hard, and a couple of the senior blokes around him, Harris and McCready, that have worked out a lot of work with Jake, and you know, Jake's playing some good football at the moment, and we just hope he can keep playing well for us, and he'll have a big challenge tomorrow against the boys at South Fremantle.
0: Your talls, you've sort of juggled them all through the year, tall forwards in particular. So Tom Graham's been dropped last week. He kicked 6 goals in the reserves. He's an emergency, so he hasn't won his spot back tomorrow. Tom Medhat's been in and out, played back, played forward. Queck and Middleton have sort of been your two mains, and Schofield's had his ups and downs as well. Do you know what your best forward line mix looks like? Ross, are you happy to keep rotating and finding the best mix on a week-to-week basis?
1: Oh, no, we're quite happy. We're probably fortunate enough. We've got a number of players there who we think who can and play different roles. And depending on how we're looking at things, like we're going with a sort of a different focus just in the short term at the moment. And that's why Tom was unfortunate to get squeezed out last week. And we've got Damon Freetag in the reserves as well. He's playing really strong football the last couple of weeks. So, no, we'll probably keep tinkering with that. We just think at the moment, just the way the form of the blokes were and what we're trying to do within the game lends us more to this sort of structure, but I could anticipate that, you know, as soon as next week, or it could easily change around again. So we're very fortunate at the moment. We've got a number of guys who we trust and we think can play at this level, and they've been really strong for us over the course of the year.
2: My most important question is, what about long sleeves? Are they allowed to wear long sleeves under you?
1: I don't have much say in many things, Wayne, to be honest, around the club, especially with my playing group. So, it's not my thing. But, I'm sure we'll have a couple tomorrow. I expect Stan Wright to be rolling out, Kai Wilcox, and there may be a couple others as well. But, they'll all depend on how much rain. Some are a little bit... have a bit more fortitude about them than others, so we'll see how they go.
0: Yeah, it's a dollar one that Stan Wright and Kai Wilcox will wear them. It could be 22 degrees and sunny and those two would wear the long sleeves, Ross, but there might be a couple of others. But those two are definitely going to be running out there tomorrow with the long blue, royal blue long sleeves. So, Ross, good luck. It's a massive game as you try and push into the top five. A couple of other games of significance as well, but good luck in your game against the Dogs.
1: Yeah, thanks, Jacob. Thanks, Wayne. Have a great day.
0: You too. Ross McQueen joining us, coach of the Royals. A terrific manager, done a great job at East Perth, built this list and put them in a position where they've been so close to a premiership over the last couple of years.
2: Who wins?
0: I think South's at home. Just.
2: The conditions who suit who?
0: I don't think it suits either team particularly. I think it's a leveller in terms of the ball will be on the ground a lot. But I think South's are very hard to beat at Fremantle Oval. They've only lost twice there this year. They lost there once in their premiership year. So they don't get beaten at home too often. And I think that might be the only difference between the two teams.
2: Hmm.
0: But I give East Perth a really good chance. I think someone like a Darcy Craven or a Sam Van Diemen could be the hero tomorrow in those conditions. A couple of small nippy forwards running around to cause you a bit of havoc.
2: Okay, yeah. Yeah, some blokes sort of excel in the wet, don't they? Yeah, you know, put the head over the ball and get into it.
0: Jimmy Bartel from Geelong always used to dominate in the wet.
2: Mm.
0: Used to always book him in for 30 and a couple of goals.
2: Is he playing tomorrow?
0: Unfortunately not. No, Jimmy's in the media these days. He's all over Nine's coverage of the footy, but he was a fantastic wet weather footballer. Shane Berros from Swan Districts used to be a great wet weather footballer. He had a fantastic late-blooming career with Swans. So there's a blast in the past for you. Now, our tipster was yesterday. Today is Pick the Margin, and we're offering you a chance to get tickets to Fremantle and Adelaide thanks to Bruce Moore at Key Imaging Solutions. If you're in the market for a printer, photocopier, scanner, then give Bruce at Key Imaging Solutions a ring.
2: It's weighted towards who?
0: Weighted towards who?
2: Which team?
0: Yeah, I would say Brisbane at the moment. So Brisbane Hawthorn tonight is the game. Brisbane Hawthorn at the Gabba. Most margins are sort of between, say, 10 and 30. We're sort of in that bracket.
2: Yeah, but so Brisbane
0: most. 1, 2, 3, 4, 5, 6, 7, 8, 9, 10. Yep, I would say looking at this, there's certainly love for Hawthorn as well. But if you want to get in between now and 9 o'clock, you can. Who wins and by what margin tonight? Your name and suburb, please. No blank texts with just a margin and a winner. We need your name, suburb, to go with who wins tonight and by how much. David of Iluka's gone his draw, as he always does. James of Osborne Park, Brisbane by 23 points. So there's a few there. If you'd like to be in it to win it, please get involved. Now, if you've won tickets already this year, you can't win again. So Sean in Adderdale won last week. So, Sean, you've tipped again. If you were to be correct tonight with your margin, you can't win. You can't win footy tickets more than once across the season. This is for tickets to Fremantle Adelaide. So final home game for the Dockers before finals. Finals, we know, are different with ticketing. So it's a good opportunity to go and see the Dockers before the serious stuff arrives. And the Crows are a good opponent, thanks to Bruce Moore and Key Imaging Solutions. Rod from Success has tipped the Hawks by 46. So he's gone all out on the Hawks tonight. Now, they're underway on day two in Darwin. Cricket Australia 11 is playing Bangladesh. And Josh Phillippe, an early casualty, out without addition to his overnight score, bowled by Hassan Mahmood for 24.
2: He frustrates you, doesn't he? He looked pretty good yesterday.
0: Batting at four.
2: Yeah.
0: Not wicket-keeping. Jake Doran's keeping in this game.
2: Yeah.
0: So Jack Clayton's out there now with Curtis Patterson.
2: Bit in the wicket, maybe.
0: Yeah,
2: by the look of it.
0: Looked like
2: anyway.
0: It spun a bit yesterday.
2: Yeah.
0: Mehdi Hasan Miraz made a nice 100 for Bangladesh. Off-spinning all-rounder. 109, not out. But the top order really struggled. Corey Roccacioli, 6 for 83. He's got a debut in Test cricket in the next 12 months. I know Nathan Lyon's the incumbent. He's been a wonderful player, the GOAT. He deserves to keep playing as long as he wants. But if there's an injury this summer and Australia's playing at home, surely Roccacioli is the bowler. I think if we're in the subcontinent, it's a different conversation. Murphy's suited with those faster, flatter deliveries that he bowls in the subcontinent. But I think if we're playing in Australia, surely Corey Roccacioli will get a call up.
2: Oh, I think so. Yeah, he can't do much more, you know, and he's improved his batting. He goes up and takes the watchman role. You know, he's doing everything he can possibly do. It's he's just got to maintain it. And if he doesn't, well, I don't know. That's up for others to ask the questions, I suppose. But, yeah, he's done everything possible.
0: The fact he's been preferred in this particular game to Murphy tells you where the selectors sit,
2: I think. And to do what he's done first up, too.
0: Yeah, and he's taken 40 wickets the last couple of years in first-class ranks. And we've seen a lot of him all around the country and bowling very well. He went to England last summer and played for Warwickshire and took wickets. So he's got to be giving himself a chance, Corey Roccacioli. Hopefully he's not needed with the bat today. Hopefully his teammates and former teammate Teague Wiley can put some runs on the board. Time for our final break. When we return, Riley Morgan's going to join us. Breakfast. Welcome back to the show. Now, I appreciate not everyone listens for the duration of the show. Shame on you if you don't. But people are in and out, and respect that. People are in the office or just waking up. Pick the margin over the text. Last couple, Leon of Bankshire Grove has tipped Brisbane by 13, and Joel from Success has tipped Brisbane by 23. Those margins are taken. So I'll give you two gentlemen the opportunity to change your margins to go in the draw, because in the event that was the margin, we take the first person who texts through that margin. So it's time-coded, these texts, as they come through. There can be no dispute who sent their text in first. So Leon and Joel, please text to a separate margin if you'd like to enter. Pick the margin for Hawthorn and Brisbane tonight at the Gabba, one of the best games of round 22. Riley Morgan joins us here on Sports Breakfast. Nice to have Riley back on the show here on a Friday morning. He joins us to find us some winners for tomorrow afternoon. Hello to you, Riley.
3: Good morning, JL. How are you?
0: I'm very well, thank you.
2: We're well, mate. What were you over looking for a coaching job in Melbourne last week sometime?
3: No. I was just hovering around over there, Wayne, just getting a few things done. And I was at the races most of the time as well. So that was it was a good little week. But we were back on deck for footy last Saturday. So it was only a couple of days.
0: Finals this year. Where's things situated down there in the Peel League?
3: Going relatively well, probably not going as well as we were 12 months ago, but we're still going to be very competitive. Hopefully lock away a double chance this weekend with another win, but we were able to post our best win of the season actually last weekend, defeating Rockingham, who are a quality side. So we're sitting in third at the moment, which I think is, you know, if you can get to the end of the season and have that double chance, no matter where you finish in that top half of the ladder, it's pretty much half the battle.
2: Riley, looking at the forecast, have you had to re-look at your form for what you expect tomorrow? But it sounds as though it's Armageddon.
3: Yeah, well, look, it was pretty obvious from early in the week, Wayne, that it was going to be a pretty wet track out there at Belmont Park on Saturday, given the conditions. I think it was up to, 20 mils forecast today and even up to 20 mils forecast tomorrow as well. So we were always working off the fact that it was going to be a very rain-affected surface, likely in that low-heavy range. Would be surprised if it's a soft seven, given the rain around today and also tomorrow and throughout the night as well. But yeah, we'd sort of planned that it was going to be quite wet underfoot anyway.
0: All right. Well, with all that said, tomorrow we've got racing to look forward to at Belmont, our winter racetrack, and we've got eight races to look forward to. Can you find a few?
3: Hopefully. Looking at a couple of races early on the program there tomorrow, gentlemen. Really like one in the first race, race one, number 9, Gaintree. I think is a really nice filly for Simon Miller. She's having her second career run there tomorrow. Thought she trialled up really well leading into her debut performance. That was back in February of this year. Thought she ran an absolute cracker on debut over the 1,000 as well, behind a boom filly in Aurum Bell, who, as we know, was winning for fun and posting very good figures in doing so early in her racing career. She was tipped out for a break following that debut performance, and I thought her most recent trial under William Pike back on the 20th of July was very good. Love the way that she stretched out and got through her gears late in that hit out at Belmont Park. She's drawn beautifully there tomorrow in Barrier 5. Shouldn't have to get too far back off the speed from that draw. Not sure who's going to ride. I'd anticipate it'll probably be Chloe as a party, unfortunately, with the with Chris Parnham indisposed at the moment following an incident after the last there at Belmont Park on Wednesday. But thankfully, he is all okay. He'll just be on the mend for the next 3 or 4 weeks from what I'm hearing. So we will be without Chris for a little while. But I anticipate Chloe as a party will probably jump on. He's been in some good form in the saddle of late. And I think at around that $3.40, she looks a really nice price.
2: So what's the injuries to Chris? I mean, that was a pretty nasty little fall. I was out there and, it didn't look good for a while.
3: Yeah, well, he actually, from what I understand, he actually went in for plastic surgery yesterday because he actually copped a hoof to the face as he came down. So he lost a couple of teeth. He fractured his jaw as well. And, fair to say he had a few gashes that were pretty hefty off the back of that. So it could have been...

0: Race two, best of the day for me. Gentlemen, race two, number seven, the favourite here in Southern Firetail, I think looks a real standout on the program there tomorrow. Loved how he trialled leading into his first up performance. You won't see a better trial from a horse leading into his return, and thought he was terrific in what was a pretty hot three-year-old race over 1,400 metres. Love the way that he stretched out late in that contest. That's going to be a pretty hot form-producing race as well. There were some really nice horses going around in that event. He was only beaten half a length at the finish behind Tidwell, who we see go around a little bit later on the program tomorrow as well. He should only come on for having that first up run under the belt. He should land midfield with a bit of cover, dropping back in class into a Westspeed Platinum, which is a much easier level of race and only rises a kilo at the weight. So I think it looks a tailor-made race for him having his second run back, and I think he's a really nice horse who's going to be winning better races than this in the not-so-distant future.
1: So that's your best for the day. Are we playing one more? Are you happy with just those two?
0: No, I think if you do like your multis, or potentially just adding a little bit more value to the first couple of selections, I do think With Discretion will be winning race number three. I think he's a very progressive staying type of a horse who took on the staying trip for the first time last start and went bang. It was a really dominant performance. He won like a horse, took a string, two or three wins together on the bounce in this sort of company. So he's one that I would be anchoring if you were playing a few doubles and trebles out there at Belmont Park tomorrow in race three. But one bet I did want to have, or one race I wanted to play a couple at value, race number five on the program. I think there's two runners particularly in the fifth that are well and truly over the odds. I think King Hit is the first of those, having his third run back for the campaign for Trevor Andrews. Steve Parnham, love how he's returned. I thought his first up run was enormous from barrier 15 of 15. Drew 10 of 15 last start, got home really nicely into fourth behind Zoo Run Run. Should be able to slide forward and settle a pair or two closer in running here tomorrow from a better draw, having his third run back for the campaign at 1,600 metres. I think looks a really good setup for him. Around that $14 mark, I think he looks over the odds, as does the top weight in Memory Parade. Chris Parnham was slated to ride her. Unfortunately, still unsure who will be jumping on in place of him, but I think he's going a lot better than numerical form would suggest. His run last start, even where he only beat the one runner home, was a lot better than it looks on paper as well. And it looks a race where there will be a three-deep moving line building into the race, which should give those backmarkers a chance to run on if good enough. So happy to play a couple of good odds there in race number five, looking for a bit of value. Race five, number three, King Hit at $14 currently, and number one, Memory Parade, also going really well at $16.
1: A bit of value about that race all up, actually. So might be best to jump in early before some of those markets start to get framed heading into tomorrow. The JJ Kelly Handicap, race five at Belmont. Riley, thanks for your time this morning. No, things have been busy in your world, so thanks for joining us on a Friday.
0: No worries, boys. Always a pleasure. Have a good weekend.
1: You too. Riley Morgan joining us. He's best for Belmont tomorrow. We're playing early. Race one, number nine. Race two, number seven. Race three, number three. And then a couple each way in race five. Race five, number one. Race five, number three. As far as Riley Morgan is concerned for tomorrow. There is a bit of value in that race. Even the favourites a bit out on the odds, $3.50. So the weather, I'm sure, will be reframing those markets the more rain we get.
2: I think he's putting his CV in for the Essendon coaching job.
1: You reckon?
2: Mm.
1: Carlton's gone. Josh has got that. So
2: yeah,
1: he reckons
2: yeah,
1: a season of Peel Football League, and he's got the Essendon job in his sights.
2: Yeah, I think there was
1: the big smoke.
2: Yeah, a late call.
1: Well, someone here on the text has said, I believe Riley's moving to Melbourne, so where there's smoke, there's fire.
2: Yes.
1: We'll have to follow that.
2: Sounds good, doesn't
1: it? With keen interest, certainly does. Time for us to go.
2: See you, mate.
1: The Retrovision Gloucester Park preview's up next. Enjoy your weekend, Wayne. Batten down the hatches.
2: Yep, I won't be doing too much tomorrow, by the way.
1: Hopefully
2: everybody.
1: The apartment doesn't get flooded.
2: Oh, we'll be right.
1: And Sunday, the weather will take a turn for the better. Good luck to your Tigers, too. Consecutive wins.
2: Oh, and the Eagles. Oh. Expectations, certainties.
1: Wow.
2: Certainties. The other mob, you know, got that many crook pliers.
1: Well, Matt might not be here Tuesday, and it might be a tough day for Wayne or the Eagles get up. But let's hope it's a good weekend of footy. Good luck to the Dockers, too, at the MCG. Great opportunity to prepare for a potential grand final there at the end of September. The Demons are a good opponent. Enjoyed the week. Thanks for your company. Thanks to Matt, our hardworking producer. The Retrovision Gloucester Park preview is up next.
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2: Mark Brayshaw joins us. Now, he had his own career of note as a footballer, played for Claremont and North Melbourne, a long administrative career since then. A good West Australian. He mightn't reside here anymore, but he's still a good West Australian at heart. Mark Brayshaw, good morning. Oh, let me press the right button. Good morning, Mark.
3: Yes. Good morning. Sorry about that. I lost you.
2: That's all right. No, that was on me. I didn't press the right button here in the studio. How do we find you this morning?
3: Yeah, top of the world. Very excited and off to play golf, actually. Oh. So the world's pretty good.
2: Beautiful. Hey, you'll get to see Andy play at the MCG. Freo are in town to play Melbourne. Good opportunity for the Dockers to get some match practice on the home of footy. There's a good chance they'll see it at the end of September.
3: Yeah, so it's a... Well, yes, 1 week at a time, Saturday afternoon. Can't wait. I don't remember the last time they played there. And, yeah, of course, I mean, you need to acclimatise the MCG. I see they're training there tomorrow, and yes, I know they're all very excited, and it should be a good game and a pretty big house too. A lot of my Melbourne mates are going to be there, expecting to for their form to continue. So yeah, it's going to be a good game. Can't wait.
4: How do you see footy at the moment, Mark? You enjoying what you're seeing?
3: Yeah, loving it. I think by and large, I'm supportive of the ex. Participants in the finals, the wild card. I think that's added a dimension to it. I'm intrigued at the coaching, the two coaching jobs that are up for grabs. Fascinated at where that'll land, and of course, very interested in the Dockers. I'm really impressed with how they've slowly, steadily building, and it hasn't escaped my notice that they've got a very young age profile. It wasn't so long ago when Richmond and Geelong were winning, and they had multiple 300 gamers and several 200 gamers, and I don't think Fremantle, I think Jago Mir is about the only 200 gamer they've got. So I think they're on the verge of a period of good form if they can keep their players. So yeah, I'm really enjoying the season.
4: All right, let's have a look at the coaching side of things. The Carlton job, Josh Fraser, how have you seen the way he's handled it? I mean, you've been involved with the coaches for a long, long time, and usually someone that's taking the spot, is trying to promote himself. He's sort of taken a different tactic. How do you see the way that he's handled it, the whole situation?
3: Yeah, I think he's done really well. It's a completely different scenario. The coaches, when they get an interim position, and generally, they know they're a long shot to get the job. That the environment's different. The players all realise that this guy's not the one. They typically feel a bit embarrassed that the previous guy's gone, and so the dynamic is very different. And I admire the way he's held his line. I'm certain they are encouraging him to reconsider his position and put his hat in the ring, because he's clearly outperforming anyone in the history of interim coaches. But it is a different environment. If you compare North Melbourne, my old team, and Carlton, Clarko's desperately trying to get him to win, get him in the finals. He's coming into it's a different dynamic when you've got a caretaker coach. And it's not a case of all care and no responsibility, but it's not far off that, particularly if you're not interested in the job. So, yeah, I'm watching that with great interest, and I wouldn't be at all surprised if they convince him to throw his hat in the ring. He's been doing it for a while before this season, and he's obviously got some chemistry with the club. In a sense, he's an insider because he's been there. The trouble with Carlton, and I've spoken to a few aspirants, friends of mine, and, they've got a track record of having lots of coaches. And if you look, for example, at Geelong's a really good club. They've had two coaches in the last 20 years, or thereabouts, and Carlton are at the other end of the spectrum. So there's a lot to be said for bringing an insider in, and I think he's done a really good job, and don't be surprised if he gets it.
2: there's been a groundswell of support for him, and internally it seems like there's a lot of support as well. Do you think that Carlton could be once bitten, twice shy, Mark, with what happened with David Teague? I mean, he was a caretaker, he got appointed, and a couple of years later they were back to ground zero and looking for a new senior coach. Do you think that that could weigh on them as they make a decision, the Blues?
3: Probably not. They will try and pick the best person, and my hunch is that a lot of the older coaches that have been around are a bit sceptical and might not be falling over themselves. Typically you get a young coach who's desperate and an older coach that's a bit, world-wise. So they'll be just vetting the field and trying to get as many good applicants. And in the case of Josh, I think I'm right in saying, I think I read this the other day, his results are without precedent in the interim environment. So he's doing something, that no one else has done. He's obviously got a good rapport with the players. So if I was in their shoes, I'd be trying to convince him to throw his hat in the ring. And then you've just got to stack it up against who else is out there. And I also expect that they'll be trying to get people like John Longmire, for instance, to put his hat in the ring as well. And then, regardless of what happened to David Teague, if that happens, you're stacking up, for example, Josh Fraser and John Longmire, both of whom I have no idea about, incidentally, so it's pure hypothetical. But you want to get as broad a feel as you can. I think Josh's candidacy is, if it hasn't happened already, it's about to.
4: All right, well, let's have a look at Essendon. I mean, you need a broad base, but with Hurd sort of the push for him, it looks as though they're trying to appease members in that regard. I mean, a lot of people may have said, what's the point of, applying? Where do you see that at the moment? I mean, do they go to the old icon, or, do they look to build with someone new, whether it's Jamie Graham or McVee or whoever it might be?
3: Yeah, it's a fascinating challenge. I heard Ken Hinckley earlier this year say that he didn't think too many coaches would apply for the job whilst James Hurd was in the mix. And I agree with that. And I there's two arguments here, one of which is they're in a bad way and have been for a long while, and they're clearly a club that's navigating their way out of the bottom. And there's a strong argument that getting James Hurd on board, given the support he seems to be getting from the past players and the others in the community, their community, is a good one. The flip side is there are plenty of Essendon people who don't want that to happen, and then you're asking somebody like Jamie Graham to come into this environment, which is very hard. I mean, Brad Scott's a mate of mine. I was on the board at North. He's a very, very capable coach, very smart guy, and it didn't work for him. So I'm sure Jamie Graham, once again, I'm only guessing, but an untried coach would be looking at that and thinking, do I really want to have a go at Essendon? Because there's a bit of roadkill there as well. So my hunch is that they will give the job to James Hurd, because the field will not be strong enough whilst he's in the mix. And if somebody like Jamie or a new coach gets it, they're going to need exactly what Andrew McGualter's getting at West Coast, which is titanic support and leadership and guidance by Don Pike and John Worsfold. And Alistair Clarkson's a dear friend of mine, and when he got the job at Essendon a quarter of a century ago, at Hawthorn, a long while ago, he had Jason Dunstall helping him and navigating the way and dealing with the people that were disgruntled at some of the decisions and the losses that they made in the early stages. And that's precisely what Don Pike and John Worsfold are doing for Andrew McGualter. And if it's not James Hurd, and let's say it is Jamie Graham, they're going to need Andrew Welsh and others, behind the scenes and in publicly supporting him as an outsider, quote unquote. And otherwise, and if I was Jamie Graham or anyone like him, and I wasn't comfortable that was going to happen, I would politely decline, because it's a very tough job, but particularly so in Essendon's instance. So I think West Coast is showing the way by bringing an untried outsider in, and that's exactly what Essendon should do if they end up with someone other than James Hurd.
2: Mark Brayshaw's with us, former CEO of the AFL Coaches Association, former player, long administrative career, chatting the landscape of coaches, Carlton and Essendon, looking to lock in their next senior coach. Tasmania, the newest club on the block, have landed their first coach, Ken Hinckley. A good appointment, Mark. He seems to have everything that they need. Clearly plenty of experience and the ability to develop young talent. Do you like that appointment at the Devils?
3: Yeah, I do. And the other thing is, Ken is a country fellow who came to the Big Smoke Played for Fitzroy at Melbourne. I remember him sort of, I suppose, considering Jason Horne-Francis's challenges and recollecting his own experience as a young kid struggling to find his feet in Melbourne. So Ken's a first-class bloke, but he will also, you know, you can imagine the lion's share of the Tasmanian players are going to be not from Tasmania, and I think a fatherly figure like Ken, who's been there and done that, not just as a coach, but also as a young man moving interstate, is fabulous. And if you think, if you're a parent of a kid who gets drafted, and one of the first people he meets, Ken, you'd immediately think, boy, my young man's going to be in good hands. So I think it's a fine appointment, and I'm sure his fingerprints will be all over the place, together with Brendan Gale, and the other one's Nigel Lappin. They love him down at Geelong, and I had a little bit to do with Nigel, and boy, he's super impressive. So to have him as head of development, and I reckon Matty Knights is down there as well, I suppose we'll get on to the Dockers in a minute, but the development role those guys will have is critical. And I think that in those three, together with Gale, they've made some very good appointments at Tassie.
4: Just one of the last ones on the coaching side of things. I mean, you're involved in the association with the coaches. Where do they stand with the AFL when we've got that situation where they've come out in the AFL and said, oh, well, you can't play these players, you're not allowed to rest and all that, which is sort of dictating to coaches how they've got to coach. You know, if you've got your side into a position that you can make that decision, how do you as an association, or how do the coaches approach this? Because, you know, it's an interesting situation they've got themselves into, the AFL.
3: Yeah, I agree. I read Mick Malthouse's comments with great interest. When I read Greg Swan's missive, I thought that all made sense. Look, to be honest, you get once in a blue moon issues like this one. The response is dictated to by the experience of the coach, frankly, by the strength of the club as well. So, and the relationships that you have with the people. Greg Swan, by the way, is a very, very decent, no-nonsense, experienced, capable bloke. And I noticed that he finished his communique with, give me a call if you want to chat. And I reckon a lot of them will have given him a call to have that chat, because he's an easygoing, open sort of a guy. It's really interesting. When you're hiring a coach, I say to the coaches who ask me for my opinion, it's no one really cares about the kicks and handballing and the tactics. That's something that they assume you're good at. It's this sort of thing. How do you handle that? And all sorts of other sort of scenario, curveballs. And you would have had it, Dunny, when you were coaching. What do you do when a bloke turns up and there's just this thing, all of a sudden you go, I mean, I want to go and my wife's having a baby or something that you're unprepared for, or you've got a letter from the AFL and you can't, you know, you can't sort of juggle your team. It's a once-off curveball, and it requires leadership and maturity. And my hunch is that if you're having these considerations, an experienced coach will pick up the phone and ring Greg Swan and share them with him, so there's no surprises. And Greg Swan, he's been there for three different clubs and been around a long, long while, so I'm sure there'll be a compromise. What you'd like to see is no surprises. The AFL don't like surprises. So in answer to your question, I'd be encouraging a coach or a footy manager to get on the phone and ring him and, you know, talk it through, because he's been there and done that, and he's a very wise head.
2: It'll be fascinating to see those team reveals for round 24 when we get there. And the AFL sort of created this problem for themselves, Mark. They've added this wildcard weekend because there's more money involved. There's opportunity for teams to have a deeper run into the season rather than be ruled out of finals contention by July. So the AFL's created this problem, and I guess they're just trying to tidy it up a bit, aren't they, with this memo to clubs during the week.
3: Yeah, that's right. And I wouldn't say it's an unintended consequence, but it's something that they're trying to get ahead of. Oh, I'm sure it'll be managed. You guys are in the media. It's a really interesting talking point, but I go back to the fact that the reason Greg Swan's such a good hire is he's well-regarded, very well-respected by the footy people at the 18 clubs, and as long as they get the front foot, I'm sure they'll resolve it.
2: You mentioned Fremantle, and clearly there's a natural interest for you with Andy playing such a starring role, but they've built something very sustainable. You mentioned their list profile as well a little bit earlier. What's made them so dominant this year, that's made them so consistent and so reliable over so many other teams that might have similar skill sets and profile of their list but haven't been able to deliver like Fremantle this year?
3: Oh, okay, well, I reckon there's a handful of... First of all, the ruck rule has allowed Luke Jackson to have an unbelievably good year. I reckon Bolton has been the beneficiary of 12 more months and a familiarity with his teammates. I was talking to Rich in person earlier this week, lamenting the fact I didn't pick Murphy Reid. Well, if Murphy Reid was at Richmond, I don't believe he'd be in the mix for an All-Australian position, because Richmond are at the bottom, and you know he's been able to apply his extraordinary talent in an environment where he's got lots of very good players around him. And then there are two other dimensions that I don't think people... Well, I think the first of which is, I mentioned a minute ago, development. They have got, Fremantle have got... So have a look at Carl Warner. He was a rookie. You know, Isaiah Dudley, Boss. These guys are rookies. Tracy, Switkowski, Ryan, very late picks. So there's a very good development program at Fremantle. And it's one thing to recruit talent and get that right, and clearly Reid's a good example of that. But it's the development coaches that must be doing a mighty job, because littered through the team are low draft picks, which are, you know, as in late picks and rookies. And then the last one is the strength and conditioning in the medical team. And I can tell you, you know, you can lose with talent, but you can't win unless you got it. And I think people consistently underestimate the fact that, you know, you've got your talent on the field, and whoever's doing that at Fremantle, touch wood, tapping my head here, have put together an infrastructure and a system that has allowed them to have very, very low number of injured players, and that's given them every chance. So it's a combination of all those things, in my view. Everybody's been looking at Reid and Bolton and Jackson, and they are stars and have just added a dimension that make Fremantle really, really good. I look at Andrew, of course, and Sarong and others, Pierce, and they're maintaining a high level of performance, but these guys have come out of nowhere. But, boy, that medical team's done a great job, and the developers. And those development people, they go down to Peel, they often work evenings and afternoons, and they don't get paid as much. They are the hardest working people in the game, and they nurture this talent. And, Luke Ryan, I think he was picked, I don't know, 70 or 80 or thereabouts. He's an All-Australian twice. I mean, you know, that just doesn't happen without really good people. So I think it's Longmuir's doing well, and there's other dimensions to it, but behind the scenes, those guys, the strength and conditioning medical people and the developers have done a fabulous job at Fremantle.
2: Yeah, outstanding, and spoken by someone who understands how a footy club works and operates, and success is something that isn't built overnight. It looks like the Dockers might have built something sustainable now. Mark, thanks for your time. Good luck golfing today, and always nice to have you on Sport FM here in Perth.
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2: Shomo Woden is with us now, the head of footy at East Fremantle and also former Demon, Brownlow medalist, played for Collingwood as well, 200 AFL games. Morning, Woey.
6: Good morning, JL. How are you this morning?
2: Good. What are your recollections of the Murillo Woden incident from that prelim all those years ago?
6: First centre bounce of a prelim final, and it was lights out. So don't remember too much of the incident itself, but I do remember the start of the game. And then I think I came back on in the third, so how the game has changed since then. But, yeah, I've reminded Jimmy about that a couple of times over the journey, and, yeah, he's a great man, and no ill towards that one.
2: Yeah, and that was how it was played, as much as we'd frown upon it. Now, how many weeks do you reckon he would have got for that if it happened this week in the Waffle?
6: Oh, maybe 6 to 8.
2: rest of the season.
6: Yes. Have a good holiday.
2: Yeah, very much so. Hey, unfortunately, it's going to be September holidays for the league side with the result at the weekend. Confirms you'll miss finals. It's been a frustrating year. There's been a lot of injuries, but there's been some green shoots as well. There's been some positives. How do you reflect on the year with 3 games to play out?
6: Yeah, and it's an important 3 games for us too. There's, sitting on the laurels now. We still can gain a lot with 3 games and finish the season off on a high, and we go out into the footy field every week thinking we can win. All coaching staff, players, and really believing in that, and irrelevant of who the opposition is in front of us. And unfortunately, there's been some games this year where we've been in it, but others where we haven't. Disappointing on the weekend in particular, really, after what we had put out against Perth the previous week, effectively the same side. Ricky Corello came back in, but a really competitive and strong effort against Perth and right down to the wire, and in patches on the weekend, and heavily reviewed last night, which was really important for us as a group, but we just didn't get it done, particularly around contest and defence against East Perth, and we lowered our colours. So a lot to gain in these last 3 weeks.
4: I mean, it's interesting. I know you will go back and reassess everything from the season when you sit down. And, I mean, injuries will be a reason, but I would imagine they're not an excuse. So what are the areas that you've thought that, on a season basis, that you've let yourself down, that you've got to really sort of try and rectify?
6: Oh, there's certainly inconsistencies within the game itself. There, Wayne, in whether it's all three facets of the game, we feel like we've got some strength with us also throughout games, but then certainly we let ourselves down in areas of, you know, lapses of concentration in our team defence, or, you know, some individual defence stuff. But yeah, there's no excuses, but it's just been unfortunate with our injury list, and it's impacting of our senior group, and then you're expecting a lot from kids who, you know, whether they're ready or not ready for senior footy, it just takes its toll. And so yeah, we'll regroup and reassess, have a good break, and go again.
4: You're still confident with the depth, because, I mean, you made the point that there's some green shoots, and what you, the positives of this is that there's a lot of young blokes that have got experience at a level that they may have not got this season. So does that bode well for what you're trying to do next year?
6: Oh, yeah, absolutely. You've always got to look at it half glass full. So, yeah, you know, there are young players who, you know, if you're healthy and with senior players and you're playing some good footy, they may not have got opportunities. So in saying that, you put 10 games into Noah Dean. You know, Lukey Corello gets up to another 20. Ollie McManus gets a few, unfortunately injured again. And then we start to debut a few 18-year-olds, you know, who are probably not ready, but it's exposure, it's league experience. So it holds them in good stead. That's like all footy clubs and all lists. We'll reassess it at the end of the year and have a good review of it all and try and add to all areas. So you've got to, you know, focus on continuing to develop your young list in all areas, but then also add to it too in certain areas of the ground as well. So, you know, add depth, add experience, and keep developing your own as well.
2: Hey, we had Tom Curls on the show last week, and he's one who's been given opportunity. Well-spoken young man. Just listening to him chat last week, he sounded like a potential future captain to me. He's one you might have found that might be a future leader.
6: Yeah, passionate East Fremantle person. Blood runs in the family's veins, no doubt. And, yeah, smart boy, Christchurch kid. Has been exposed to senior footy this year and has come through our pathway and product of our own. So, yeah, we're looking to keep developing Tom in the areas of his game, and he's had a couple of big jobs in the previous weeks and done pretty well for an 18-year-old. And, you know, he's competitive, he works hard. His areas of his game he's got to continually improve, as all young boys and all players do, but he's certainly started on the right note.
2: Recruitment's important, but retention's also vital, isn't it? You want to keep the group that you've got. If probably a few are coming towards the end, Shane, do you, without asking you to retire players on air with us, do you have an understanding of who's likely to play on and who isn't, or is that still a conversation to be had with a few guys?
6: Yeah, there's, you know, Bill and myself are constantly having conversations with these players, and, you know, Bill's right in close with them all, and, you know, constantly speaking with them all and where they're at and what they're doing, and a couple of them will certainly sit down at the end of the year, and they'll make decisions too on where they're at with their footy. And, you know, because it's not just about footy, there's life after footy with employment and work and family stuff. So there's some important decisions to be made. As much as we love to keep them all, we certainly understand that that's not reality either. So, but it's also you're trying to, if they are to go on, finding players to replace these, which is not easy, and who have been wonderful servant of our football club for a long period of time and done exceptionally well over the journey.
2: Is Cam Eardley a chance to play on again next year? I mean, this time last year, there was talk he'd retire at the end of that season, having got to 200 games. He's certainly playing well enough. Is he one you've chatted to about playing on into 27?
6: Yeah, we hope so. We'd like to think he could, but again, he'll sit down with his family and sit down with Bill and myself when it all finishes off and see where it's at. He's playing very good football. He's been a very good player for a long time now and certainly impacting games. But, you know, and even if he, or hopefully if he did come back, he certainly would start a lot later and, you know, natural footballer who could just pretty much roll in from early parts of the season and go on. But, yeah, we hope so because he does bring a lot to the table for us on field and off field and an exceptional leader, a wonderful player, been a great Waffle player for a long time. And still playing very good footy for us.
4: Shane, the reserves results have been poor, mainly because of what's been affected, I suppose, above and what there. But the Colts are still there. I mean, we talk about having to recruit, but homegrown is important. Are you confident with what you're seeing with the younger guys that are coming through that are able to sort of remain?
6: Oh, absolutely. Yes, we are. And retention is important and developing your own. It's very, very important, as we know, in state-level footy, and they're a big part of your future and what you're building towards. So, yeah, we're looking at that all the time with what's happening, not only in the 18s, but what's coming through in the 16s as well, which is they've been very successful this year and had a good campaign, and some good young players have been rewarded with state opportunities and All-Australian too. So it's about holding these guys and looking after them, but again, also putting senior depth players and senior players and experience around them to keep developing them. And it's exposing them as much as we can and getting to play reserves footy as quick as we can too. So these guys are exposed and training standards, learning to play at the level and keep pushing them to get there as quick as they can and fast track them.
2: Shamo Bowden's with us, head of footy at East Fremantle. They're preparing for West Perth at Arena Joondalup in round 18. Any likely inclusions this week off the injury list? Baskerville, Joyce, a couple that have missed recent times. Is Jack Avery, will you shut him down or is he a chance to feature again this season?
6: Yeah, we'll probably shut Jack down. Just probably hasn't come along as quick as we would anticipate and hope. We'll probably like to see him in the this week or next week, but we don't think that's going to happen right now. Some of these senior boys will have to get through training tonight to see whether or not they're available and tick off a couple of sessions, make sure they're hitting their KPIs they need to with their running and whatnot. So still got a full week of training for these boys to come into, but yeah, we've certainly missed them. And they're, baskets for this big period of time. Jack Avery was flying in round one when he had a wonderful pre-season. So Ruben again, so he started running, which is really positive for us too. And some big ones which we haven't seen of, and won't see all. Max Murphy hasn't played this year. James Batanuta hasn't played this year. So and these players have played league footy and been an integral part, and we just haven't seen them on the park, which has been disappointing. But hopefully a good break and a full pre-season, they'll be back for us again.
2: Lastly, your first former club, Melbourne, going very well this year. Still a chance at top four. Got to beat Fremantle this week, which will be a tough task. But are they a genuine threat this year, Shane? I think we've all admired what they've done under Stephen King, but are they actually a legitimate chance of doing some damage in finals?
6: Oh, absolutely they are. I think they've done a wonderful job. King's been terrific with them. I think early parts of the year they were certainly an offensive weapon. I think they've harness what they've needed to do defensively and certainly around a contest and bridge that gap between scoring well and letting the opposition score too. So, and again, another fantastic win on the road, which haven't been great at this year, but they've ticked that box with the Suns up there, and this will be a big test for them when Fremantle come to town at the MCG on the weekend. So, but certainly if they get that one done, which I still think they're a big possibility, Fremantle wouldn't want to take them lightly. They'll certainly scare a few in September.
2: Look forward to seeing how that game plays out on Saturday. And Shane, good luck. Hopefully a few more wins for East Fremantle fans to get behind before the season concludes. Appreciate your time on the show today.
6: Yeah, thanks, JL. Thanks, Wayne.
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7: 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He's a star player and sure someone will have to look at him. You can't just let him run around free. So, yeah, really damaging player, and that's what it is. I'll be happy for the challenge and take that up for sure. But, yeah, not sure what it looks like yet.
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1: Round 16 of the 2026 Waffle Premiership season has arrived. The final weekend of split rounds in what is, it's a marathon, not a sprint, isn't it? The Waffle season. Today, Peel Thunder's chasing history. The first time in club history. 10 straight wins, that's what's at stake today against a team they famously beat to win two grand finals a decade or so ago. Hello everyone, welcome to Sport FM's coverage of the 2026 Waffle season. Nice conditions down here in Mandurah. We've been pretty lucky this winter so far. We haven't had any extended inclement weather, and the ground's holding up pretty well for this time of year. Late July and moving into the final month of the home and away season. Big afternoon for the Lions. They're looking to upset Peel's winning run. They were the last team to beat Peel Thunder, a game we broadcast back in round four earlier this year. Since then, Peel have dominated this competition, heavily impacted by their Fremantle players that have been made available as part of the alignment. And it'll be a tough task for Jared Schofield's Lions today. That task gets even tougher with a big key defender, a late withdrawal. More on that shortly. Jacob Lansby is my name. I hope you're enjoying your Saturday afternoon. It's always a pleasure to head down the freeway here to Rushton Park in Mandurah and consume WAFL football. Two other games today. A massive afternoon to unfold at Leaderville Oval, East Perth and Claremont. And later this afternoon in the twilight fixture, it is West Perth and West Coast at Arena Joondalup. Can West Perth get their second win of the year, or will West Coast continue to push their claims for a return to finals? Here, well, we've already outlined the stakes. Peel Thunder, 10 straight wins is what they're searching for today. Already a club record. And as for Subiaco, a win might push them back into the top five, depending on results in the other games. So Subi looking for a big scalp, and Peel looking to continue what's been a wonderful run of form. Chris Mitsopoulos, Tony McCall, our experts, Matt Grubelich alongside me calling the action. I will start with a very happy Demon for the moment. He's a little bit more adequately dressed today. He was wearing a black wig and an old Demon's jumper last week. But Chris Mitsopoulos in the present day is with us as part of the commentary team here on Sport FM. G'day, Mitzi.
2: Yeah, good afternoon to you, Jacob, Tony, Matty, and all our listeners on 91.3. Yeah, we're looking forward to seeing this game. Subiaco, can they do what they did back when they were the last team to beat Peel Thunder? But since then, the Peel machine has just rolled on, and it could be the same today. It's going to be a lovely day for footy. There's not that much breeze, Jacob. There's a little bit blowing down towards, what do we call it, this end? At
1: the Mandurah end
2: of the ground. But I'm looking forward to seeing whether Subiaco can pressure Peel and put them in a situation where they can win a close game of footy. To me, Tony, the biggest, and when you get introduced, the biggest thing for me is going to be the ruck duels between Mayo and Rickson and Darcy and Riddle. Darcy's been told he's got to do certain things if he wants to find his way back in the A-team. Rickson, the young fella, just come back from 18s. He's been in good form when he came back. Really looking forward to that contest as well.
1: It will be a good battle. Steve Miller's also there as another option if they want to try and triple team both Riddle and Darcy. Sean Darcy back into the Waffle side after a couple of weeks off. He was rested for the Sydney game at Fremantle at AFL level, and then there was no Waffle game last week. Cox held his spot, so he returns to the Waffle today for his fourth game of the season. You mentioned Tony McHale's name there, full-time Waffle Premiership coach. He joins us as part of our Saturday Waffle coverage here on Sport FM. G'day, Tony.
3: Good afternoon, Jacob. Afternoon, everybody. Good to be here. I'm a little bit negative on the game. As people well know, my story regarding Peel, and they're going to field, they got the three emergencies back from last night's standover game against West Coast. So, again, it further strengthens them. And unfortunately for Subiaco, they've picked up a number of injuries to very important players. Blight's a late exit today. Petricelli, Robbins and Schofield won't be out there. there. So all the more reason it's going to make it all that much more tougher. You know, we've all got the utmost respect for Jared Schofield. It'll be interesting. He'll have to be at his absolute very best today to be able to get this team over the top of Peel with the amount of talent that they've got in this side. The other major point of interest, I would think, today, boys, is Darcy. You know, we saw Cox quite early in the game yet last night. All of a sudden did some things later on the game which would say lend you to continue on with him. So Darcy's really got to play a game, a massive game today. And it's going to be really interesting from my point of view to see what his attitude and his efforts like. But all in all, with 13 AFL listed players again today, it's going to be a very difficult task for Subiaco.
1: It certainly will be. Both teams are out on the ground. You can hear Thunderstruck by ACDC roaring here over the PA. Peel Thunder out on the ground. Subi beat them by a couple of minutes. They're down here at our broadcast end of the ground. We're on the half-foot flank at the town end here at Rushton Park. A few clouds around, but generally speaking, blue skies, a breezy afternoon, and that wind will be favouring the end that Subi are warming up at the moment to the right of your radio dial. We'll clear an early break. We'll introduce Matt Grubelich on the other side. He'll bring us some team news. Jade Rawlings is out there kicking the football around with his youngster, part of the Dockers coaching group. I'm sure a lot of the players and no doubt the coaching staff are here watching on to see who impresses, looking to push their way into this very strong Fremantle side that won last night's derby by 70 points at Optus Stadium. A break on Sport FM. We'll be back with the build-up to this round 16 clash. It's Peel looking for the perfect 10, hosting Subiaco.
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1: 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Peel Thunder look the team to beat at the moment. Looking for their 10th straight win. They sit two games and percentage clear on top of the ladder. Now, correction on what I said in the intro. It's been pretty tight between Subi and East Perth. Subi currently sit inside the five, just on percentage from East Perth. So not much separating those two teams. They are destined for a matchup in round 20, Subi and East Perth, and that could well determine who finishes in the fifth position, such as the tight nature of this season. The Royals will be hoping for a win today over Claremont, and that will push them back into the five if Subi don't get the points here. Matt Grubelich is the fourth voice of our commentary team, my co-commentator. He'll be calling the action alongside me. This is a home game for you, Matty. Welcome.
5: Jacob, Tony, Mitzi, great to be here, and looking forward to today's game. You know, Peel Thunder have to come in as pretty hot favourites, but Subiaco, could they cause an upset? High scoring last week. We'll wait and find out today. And, of course, there isn't too much time left remaining in the season, so certainly Subiaco will need to get a wriggle on, and it's a tough task against Peel. A few changes for both sides, really. So out goes Leon Kickett, Austin Palmier and Oscar McDonald, who we saw obviously play last night for the Fremantle Dockers and play his role really well. For Peel, in comes Sean Darcy. Darcy Peterson and Jack Sears. So a couple of big ins there for the Thunder. For Subiaco, Jack Petrocelli goes out through suspension. Taj Schofield, Dan Gathercole and Josh Robbins all out. Robbins with that broken wrist or hand in the hand area anyway. And for Subiaco, in comes Kieran Douglas, Connor Ferrone, Regan Mott and Hudson Walker. So, a few changes for both teams. We'll see how it plays out today.
1: And there is a late change too. Jacob Blight is out of the selected side. He's just down here in front of the Subi dugout. So he goes out and Lucas Blair comes in as another late change for Subiaco. So Robbins is running, actually. He's got his hand in a bit of a splint, so he's going to be the runner today. First game he's missed in a couple of seasons, so he's one of those pressure forwards that really does bring a level of intensity in the forward half. But Tony, Jacob Light was with us yesterday. He didn't give us any sort of indication that he was in any doubt, so he kept that well under wraps, but he's a major loss today. A key defender, someone who played a lot of football four here for Peel Thunder. He'll be a major loss down back for the Lions today.
3: Yeah, it's a really disappointing aspect of our game. I think it's something that's been in the game for 150 years, and I think we now need to sort of overcome that situation where players hide things and coaches in particular will not let opposition or not announce to the public and their members and supporters that players aren't playing, because quite frankly the reason, you know, that I oppose it is that I don't think it has any impact at all, and you know, I think that they should play due justice to the supporters and let people know, and particularly you're on radio and in the media and you don't announce it is almost blatantly lying. So that's disappointing from that point of view, but anyway, we'll move on to the game. And you know, you just can't help but feel when you look at Peel's midfield group with Darcy heading up the ruck, as I mentioned earlier, it'll be interesting to see how he performs. Tadru Sharp, who's been in outstanding form, and then you've got, you know, players to back them up like Hancock, Carp and Hewitt playing on the wings, possibly with Banfield and Swade. It's fairly formidable, but the area that's been absolutely miserly, Mitzi, is you look at their back line, and they've got Draper, Davies comes back in from an emergency last night, Walker as well, Simpson and Wan, two other AFL listed players that may make up that back six. And you know, when you look at it, they're number one in the competition for points against. They average 53 points against, and that's going to be Subiaco's biggest challenge today, and it'll be interesting to see how a couple of quality players in Borshed and particularly Jack Mayo can handle that situation today.
1: Well, Peel Thunder, we mentioned their changes, and yeah, they welcome back the three emergencies, with Fremantle having already played. So Davies having an outstanding year down back. Josh Draper as well, Cooper Simpson. I mean, there's a lot of these guys that were playing AFL football in the last couple of years. Jeremy Sharp's another one, Mitzi. They just can't get into the Dockers team at the moment, and they continue to press their claims here at Peel. It's a formidable Peel Thunder side today with 13 Dockers for those playing along at home.
2: Yes. Look, I agree with you in terms of four or five of these guys would walk into any other league side and be a player of quality. And one guy that I've always been impressed with is Cooper Simpson. He reminds me a little bit of Carl Warner when he first started his career at Fremantle and played a lot at Peel, playing off half-back or wing, kicks over distance, and Cooper Simpson's the same. People forget that he was probably an established player for a period of time at the Dockers until he got injured and hasn't been able to find his way back. That's how strong the Dockers are going at the moment, and it's been reflected in Peel. And you made a point, Tony, watching their warm-up with cones and the drills they were doing, it reminds you that you're watching an AFL team, and basically it's almost half an AFL team out there anyway. So, look, I'd like to see Subiaco really take it up to them, be aggressive at the contest, and put pressure on them, and don't let them get the ball on the outside, because once they get clear, they are an elite side with their skills.
1: Well, I'm sensing this might be a bit closer today, and Subi have played in a lot of close games this year. They've actually won the third most amount of quarters this season, behind Peel Thunder and Claremont. So they're actually in a lot of games, but they're just struggling to run games out. They've had eight games decided by 10 points or less. So eight of their 13 games completed this year have been tight results. And they beat Peel by a point at Leaderville earlier in the year. A game they largely controlled. We know that Peel have gone from strength to strength since. But Subi's best is good enough. And as they move to their position, Subi are going to kick to our broadcast end, the right of your radio dial in the first term. Jack Mayo in unbelievable form. Ryan Borshett back with four goals last week. And Steve Miller kicked three. So they've shared goals, those three last week. And maybe they can keep Peel's defence honest. Hugh Davies marks the ball for fun. No one's taken more marks this year. It's a tough task, but I don't think it's beyond Subi to cause an upset today. But a few key outs and Jacob Light, the last-minute withdrawal, certainly a blow. Players move into positions. Peel in a huddle. Subi already moving into their set, starting rolls on the ground. Let's get our experts' tips for today before we start this game. Round 16, you're listening on Sport FM 91.3 and through the Community Radio Plus app. Mitzi, what's the margin of difference today?
2: Well, I think Peel will win, and probably 30 points being a margin.
3: I tell you what's interesting, boys, is just looking at the players that have gone into position. We see Mayo and Borshett have gone deep, and their half forward line comprises of
2: Smalls,
3: Douglas,
2: yeah,
3: Gyro and Ciano.
1: All the speed is, yeah, further up the ground.
3: Very interesting, which is an innovative tactic from Schofield already, understanding that Peel are going to have Davies, Draper, and who's the other tall?
1: Darcy Peterson, who's an absolute almost dead ringer for Hugh Davies. Yeah. He's just a little bit darker. He's red. A couple of redheads going deep in defence for Peel.
3: So it'll be an interesting tactic to see how that pans out.
1: Looking forward to this one. Sean Darcy starting in the ruck up against young Fraser Rickson. Round 16, game of the day. You're with Matt Grubelich.
5: Yep, Peel for mine as well, as they'll be going to the northern end of the ground. Darcy just uses his strength against Rickson. Rickson dives in on it. Tardrew comes over the top and we'll have another ball up.
3: Well, he got a good knee in the guts then, Darcy, didn't he? But the good sign was that he actually followed up at ground level. Can he do it for four quarters?
5: Yeah, Rickson fighting hard at the moment, trying to grab the ball. Can't quite do so. Knocked on forward for Peel, but in comes Scott Tuia. Ball up again. And Darcy just gets the tap down. Burke coming through is Simpson, and now Walker with the hand pass. Peel, can they get a bit of a move on? Trying to through the corridor now. They can't quite find some space, but Walker can. Great evasive skills. Now here goes Banfield over the top, and they're on. As Sears, hand pass, ill-directed, but Murray has some time to get to it. Has a look in, kicks to the pocket on the lead. Tregenza couldn't take the mark. Ball at ground level now, spills out of bounds for a boundary throw in left full forward.
2: Really good then, Peel, in close. They got the ball out with a chain of hand passes and then were able to get into some space and go forward and get a stoppage.
5: Boundary throw in. Darcy, man in front, guides it down. Sherry overruns the footy. Darcy again trying in on it, sharp around there. Now it's going to get out through the hands of Lachlan Henderson, who just spirals the ball to a big pack. Mayo offhand, spills to the back. Davies is there, couldn't quite gather, and then knocked towards the boundary line by Walker, and they'll be happy to just see it across. Douglas came in late for a boundary throw in centre wing members' side.
1: 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Here on Sport FM, we played 100 seconds of football, and Peel's game plan obvious. Keep control of the ball and tire your opponents. It's been a constant theme to this win streak. First time in club history if they win today, 10 wins in a row. Here's Sharp, who's been integral to that particular streak, and he was collared high by Giro. So free kick to Jeremy Sharp in the number 11 today. Has the ball backwards of the broadcast wing here at Rushton Park on a very neat winter afternoon. Long kick from Sharp will reach centre-half forward for the Thunder. Darcy caught in the pack. Riddle was held off the ball, and the umpire pays a free kick. Now, both the big men for Peel think it's their kick, but it will be Riddle, who kicked the winner here a couple of weeks ago. He won't kick a goal from here. I fancy he's well beyond the 50.
3: Charlie Burke playing a close tag on Jeremy Sharp.
1: Be a good matchup, that one. A roll for the youngster. Riddle just sets it up to a dangerous location. Drifting back, dropping the mark. Corbett for Subiaco. Spills back towards the goal square. Rickson got on all fours to fling it out. And Subi chained it up by hand. McGowan over his shoulder. Murison. And now Corbett. They chain it out by hand. Eventually the kick from Corbett is poor. This is Mayo on the wing. And the intercept mark taken by Davies. The number one marker in the competition. Goes short. And Peel are away. With Jaron Carr.
5: Jaron Carr just holding things up at centre wing. Goes inside, lateral kick to Davies. Called to play on. Kick didn't go the required distance. And now he'll come outside and find Tardrew. So they can slow things down once again here, Peel Thunder. Tardrew, a little undecided at the moment. Peel with most of the possession so far. Goes long down the line. Good fly to mark to Aiden Riddle. That's strong. Contested. Had Corbett right behind him, but Aiden Riddle, as we know, kicked the game-winning goal after the siren a few weeks back now. Here's Tobin Murray donning the number 33. And I think by force of habit earlier in the game, I called Scott Tuia. But he's wearing his number. Goes into the pocket, gets to the back, and it's going to spill out of bounds for a boundary throw-in.
2: Well, definitely the tactic of Subiaco is to almost play one-on-one and don't allow Peel to get that ball clear on the outside.
5: So boundary throw-in, left full forward. Nice day for football here at Rushton Park. Darcy gets to the front. There's a whistle for a hold. Called to play advantage. Kick high, only as far as Savini, who takes the mark on his chest for Subiaco. Now has a look, goes to the pocket and fights Corbett. Close to the boundary line.
2: Darcy would be dirty, and it happens a lot now. A lot of players take advantage from a 30 or 40 metre free kick and generally don't kick the goal.
5: Corbett long down the line. Miller sits there, and from the side, Darcy barges him over too. Sean Darcy, good mark.
3: Certainly showed more signs of aggression in this early stage.
2: Got the beard and growing the hair.
1: Rickson slid back as a key defender here. He's playing on Riddle, having started in the ruck. Kick to half forward, slides down to Clark, who threw it out the side, got away with it. Giro puts his head down, but Peel win it. Walker receives, he's tackled, can't release. A couple of lines bring him down at centre-half forward for the Thunder. No score yet. Retrovision scoreboard still reads nil all after 5 minutes.
3: Well, that's Serbia up for the fight in these early stages, Mitzi. Can they maintain it?
1: Darcy wins it down decisively for Peel. Swade coming through, gets his hand pass away, batted away by Burke of Subi. Broke it up well. Ciano for Subiaco. Kicks on the head of Miller. Juggles. Can't mark, but did make a contest. Worked off at Simpson for Peel. Losing his footing, Hibbins Hargraves. Able to get it out to Bartlett. Misses his attempted kick. Knocked forward by Hudson Walker. Ciano steps through. Has a chance with the outside of the right boot, but misses everything. Needed a left foot there. Went with the outside of the right, running towards goal, and subsequently put it out on the full to the left.
2: First real entry that Subiaco have had in the game.
1: So free kick to Jacob, brother Jacob at Souths. Toby Wan. Restarts play here for Peel Thunder. Long kick to halfback. Hayden Ballantyne wing. Darcy sandwiched. Spills down. And they work it out. Well done. Murray was involved. Gets it back. Chains it to the outside for Tregenza. Long way down the ground. Bounces it out in front of Carr, who's a good mover. Takes a bounce on the outer side. Feeds it forward to Sharp, who's got goal side of his man. But the ball didn't sit for him. He just rolled a kick. No, the umpire penalises it. Said he was tackled and didn't dispose of it. Must have been a drop kick. And a free kick at halfback to McGowan of the Lions.
2: Had a great season, Jackson McGowan. Getting a lot of the ball down back.
5: Will Hickmott just decides to play on. No one manned the mark. Out of side wing. Kicks to no one, really. All Peel Thunder players around. Draper takes it. Does a 360 and then has a look inside. The hand pass. It was a hospital one because Ciano just takes down his opponent in Toby Wan for a ball up. Out of side. Centre wing. Just off the edge of the centre square as Rickson takes it out. Giro kicks smothered. Ricochets towards Clark. They could get a roll on here, Subiaco. Now Walker, the hand pass forward. Inside 50, it bounces. Sits up for Draper, but he was brought to ground immediately by Ciano. Peel with the numbers, though. They get it back. And now Tardrew can go for a run. Oh, into traffic, though. Carr twists, turns, evades a would-be tackler. Draper now at right half back. He'll have to retreat to Banfield. Banfield had some time to get it onto the left boot. It's a good kick too. Piercing low ball. Finds his target in Wan. Just settle things for the time being. Wan looking long down the line. That's exactly where he goes. Darcy his target. In from the side. Tregenza. Strong hands above his head. Darcy's down. Looks to get up though. Kicks to centre half forward. Has Sears running towards goal. Then he can just pop it over the top to Mathy. In a pocket of space at left half forward. 45 metres from goal. He takes the mark.
1: Injury concern here, Matty. I think it's Cooper Simpson's limping to the bench. Doesn't look good for the docker.
5: No, he's coming off, so just a little ginger there. That's thanks to SKG Radiology. We'll keep an eye on that as Josh Mathey.

0: I suppose it was only a matter of time before Peel hit the scoreboard. They've certainly shared the footy around, particularly down back. They love doing that. They love to switch and involve all their defenders and then find someone on the outside. Young Wan, he's got a lovely kick on him. He's certainly a potential long-term player for the Fremantle Dockers. But good kick by Mathey. That breeze is certainly swinging from the grandstand side across towards the Ballantyne wing, and he read that beautifully. Good.
1: Excellent
0: first goal.
1: Set up from the back, as you mentioned, Mitchy. I think it was Bamfield with that excellent kick, just getting his play, his teammate in the vision out wide on the Ballantyne wing. He gave him plenty of space and brought the ball into their forward line very efficiently.
2: Well, dominating territory and possession, Peel, and now a goal to show for it on the Retrovision scoreboard. Giro sockers it forward. Douglas able to break a tackle and extract a kick. Skittles away towards Burke, who's at left half forward. Wheels and drives it long, looking for Mayo in a one-on-one, but it clears him. Kick wasn't to his advantage, and Davies slots in the mark defensively for Peel.
0: He's already taken three marks, and we're only, 9 minutes into the game. He's had outstanding season so far.
2: Took 20 marks earlier in the season against South Amandle. Kick to half back. Kelman rises and fists the ball to the boundary line on Mathey, the goal scorer. Boundary throw in.
0: He's a solid dude, Mathey.
1: I have to ask the question there, Mitchy. Why would Kelman punch the ball out of bounds when the ball's in your forward line?
0: Good question.
1: To me, it's all about kicking goals, and I'm more of an attacking nature in that situation.
0: I think it's just that defender mindset, Tony.
2: Cooper Simpson chatting with the physios. Off the ground early. Boundary throw in. Following up, Rickson worked off it. Fed forward well done by Liam Hickmott, but Hudson Walker's hand pass too hot to handle for Giro, and Peel work it away. Here's the veteran Hancock, the former skipper. Long towards half-back for the Thunder. Bounces away from Murray, but it sits up for him. Worked off it. Disputed ball. Strong tackle, but illegal. Murison all over his man, and the umpire said it was an illegal tackle over the shoulder.
1: No doubt what you mentioned earlier, Mitchy, about the one-on-one. They're certainly covering the exits on that switch kick.
2: Wybird, premiership player a couple of years ago, finds Tregenza, who stretches to mark just beyond the wing.
0: His form's got better as the season's gone on, Tregenza.
2: Long way from home. Peel by a goal. 11-minute mark. Opening term for Classic Contractors. Punches a low kick and a good fist. Reaching around. Hewitt was the target. 20-metre pass. Down ground towards half forward, but from behind, Corbett able to fist to the boundary line.
0: I reckon that breeze, Jake, it is certainly favouring the Mandurah end of the ground. Probably two goals. At the end at Subiaco are kicking two.
2: Yeah, it's at the other end at the moment. Peel have the opening goal. Josh Mathey. 12-minute mark of the opening term. Ball 70 metres away from that goal. Punch forward by Darcy. Doesn't clear the congestion. Murison again there with the tackle for Subiaco, riding his man into the turf. And we'll have a ball up. So 65, 70 metres away from Peel's goal. One straight six to Thunder. Subi haven't scored. First quarter, 12 minutes old.
3: Darcy using his size and strength just to guide the ball down. Sears, was he taken high? Well, he got rid of it anyway. Wybird mowed down from behind by Douglas. Didn't see him. That could be an early contender for a Greyhounds chase of the day. Douglas kicks to centre half back, finds Liam Hickmott. They've got some space here on the fat side if they take it. Looking for Mott, gets it to him, and then he can play on. Releases. Now here they go. Kelman into the pocket. Not a great kick. He was looking for Steve Miller on the lead, but it was just stretched it a little too far for him. So a boundary throw in at right half forward for Subiaco, 40 metres from goal.
1: Well, there's no doubt Subiaco's pressure's kept them in the game, Mitchy.
0: Yep.
1: They've been very, very tight on their opponents. They haven't allowed them a great deal of latitude, and they've certainly put pressure on them.
3: Boundary throw in. Darcy again. Taps it down. Sherry overran it. It was Hunter, rather. And then in from the side, Wan. Wrapped up in a tackle. Ball up.
2: Simpson's on the bike now. He's also got the headset on, so he's chatting to Adam Reid upstairs. But he's on the bike. Looks like a corky.
3: Peel with the numbers. Hunter at the back of the contest. Handballs through some traffic. Sharp knocked off it. Had a slow start to this game. They're keeping a very close eye on Jeremy Sharp, as we know, potentially leading the sand over medal count with the way he has played so far this season. Ball back up. Now it is 65 metres from Subi's goal, and a repeat stoppage once again. No, the non-officiating umpire comes in and says it was a push, and Jaron Carr will take the free kick at centre-half back. to relieve some pressure.
1: Just to give you an idea, Matty, Subiaco have had 12 tackles to Peel 6.
3: Sharp gets an easy possession at right half back and hits up a target. No, out of

0: bounds on the full. So the kick went right, and Subiaco will take it with Marlon Corbett out of side centre wing.
1: Lateral ball, infield, and finds Will Hickmott, and he'll chip it to his brother. They do that so often. Just a dainty little pass, and he'll give it back. When your brother calls for it, give it to him. His kick brilliantly smothered by Hutchinson appeal, but stepping through, well done, Liam Hickmott. Driving ball, and again picks out Davies. Gee, it's where he's wearing a Subi jumper. They've kicked it to him three times. Marks defensively for the Thunder.
2: By the same token, Jake, no movement from their deep forward, Subiaco.
1: Yeah, Borshett and Mayo, their deepest targets. Wide kick here. Darcy can't mark. Spills down, though, and Sharp beautifully off hands. Bounces away from halfback for Peel. Wants to hand pass. Who was he hand passing it to? He's colourblind. Coughed it straight up. Kicked inside 50. Well done, Subi, to punish the turnover. Almost dropped that Borshett. Ciano was just gifted that possession. Not sure what Sharp was doing. He's dashing down the outer side on the front edge of the square, and then he just launched a hand pass across the ground straight to Ciano. So he was a teammate.
2: I've been watching him, Mitzi, with this tag, and he just seems a little consumed by it at the moment. His body language hasn't been all that good, and yeah, that was just unfathomable, the fact that he handballed that ball directly to a Subiaco player.
1: And Ciano just about put it over Borshett's head. He had to stretch and juggle the mark. Directly in front, 45 metre kick for Ryan Borshett. He's a quality finisher, and this is no exception. And the Lions fans who made the trek down the freeway applaud in unison. It's a goal each after 15 minutes. Ryan Borshett's missed a chunker this year with a wrist injury, but he's back out there and he's hit the scoreboard for station sponsor Retrovision.
3: Well, Tony, a most unusual way for Subiaco to get their goal, because Sharp, as you said, was running clear, then suddenly almost stopped and decided to have a long hand pass, but it went straight to Subiaco. I don't know who he was aiming for, and the turnover happened. Borshett made the lead as you wanted, and he stretched up and took a very good mark overhead and finished off. So
2: credit
3: back to square.
2: Subi, Mitzi. Yep. Credit to Subi. They're applying a lot of pressure to Peel at the moment, and that's not something they're accustomed to. They've been able to get the game on their terms, where we see that free-running, fast-moving style of football, and I reckon that's the reason why he's gone small across half-forward as well, to apply that pressure.
0: Ball back in the middle. Riddle rises high, and the Subi player down on the bottom at the moment of the pack. Ball up. It was Charlie Burke. Mayo this time. Taps to the outer side, but only as far as one. Walker, the fend off, beautiful, and then he can run. He takes a bounce through the corridor. The hand pass over the top. It works out well. Murray, bad handball though. Simpson couldn't take. Coming in from the side is Sherry. The speedster, try to break free, just gets a hand pass away. One, and now Walker off to Tardrew. Tardrew looks inside, tries to get the kick, squeezes it through to Swade, who pushes off his opponent. Lines up for goal, kicks out of bounds on the full.
3: And that's, again, Tony, the pressure that Subiaco are applying, and then Swade probably had more time than he thought, but the pressure's been so good that he hurried his kick and didn't even hit the scoreboard. So well done, Subiaco, in this first quarter.
1: Long kick from Savini, almost reached the middle of the ground. Mayo tried to nudge his man Riddle underneath it, recovers the Lions reigning best and fairest. Kick went into bodies, and Tardrew cleans it up for Peel. Work backwards, Simpson back on the ground. Defensive player there was Walker.
3: Another
1: his
3: example.
1: Hand pass under pressure. Knock forward. Subi continue to apply the brakes. Diving in, Douglas did brilliantly. Got it out to Bartlett. Goes short, and now Borshett a chance to kick his second on the run from 30. Now there's some fight in these Lions. It's only early, but the signs are positive for the fifth place Subiaco. Borshett has two, but again, the pressure and desperation through the middle of the ground led to a Peel turnover, and Ryan Borshett the beneficiary.
3: Well, there's the playbook, Tony. Pressure, pressure, pressure. And the way Peel are trying to get out of that pressure is by hand. And each time they've done that, they've turned the ball over. So great start now by Subiaco. Peel certainly had control of the footy for the first 10 or 12 minutes, but in the last five, Subiaco have got some reward for the effort that they've put in so far.
2: Well, the stock standard question's going to be, Mitzi, is that can Peel maintain maintain it? It's been an outstanding coaching performance very early in the game, and I've got no doubt that Schofield will keep at his group. It's a matter of whether they can fulfil the promise.
0: Borchette, big in for this Subiaco side. Two early goals. Riddle flies high, almost takes a screamer on Jack Mayo in the middle, but only as far as Clark, who then just punts the ball inside. Miller couldn't trap it, lands in the hands of Ciano, snaps towards goal. Goal umpire doesn't move, straight over his head. Sonny Ciano gets in on the action for Subiaco. That's three straight to them. They lead 18-6, 18 and a half minutes played, first term.
3: Well, great work by Ciano, but good work by Clark out of the middle of the ground. I think it was the big spiral that he kicked down into that hot spot. Three Peel players attacked the footy along with the Subiaco forward, but it was Ciano on the ground that won the footy and kicked across his body for a very good goal. So what's that, three in about 5 minutes?
1: Correct. Jack? 15, 18, 19th minute mark of this quarter, and they've hit back hard.
2: And I know I'm going on about it, but that's a pivotal coaching move that with Schofield with his small half forward line. Outstanding move. And Schofield, you mentioned, Jacob, about his coaching ability and West Coast and maybe missed out on an opportunity, but he's probably giving a lot of AFL coaches a coaching lesson here on how to beat Fremantle.
1: Yeah, well, Peel cost him five straight flags as a coach. He always wants some retribution. Giro wins another clearance, bounces it inside 50. Miller, a backhanded swat. Hibbins Hargraves at centre half forward. Mott feeds it through. Subi inspired. Clark bowled over, gets his kick. Deep inside 50. Miller juggles, mid front on. No free kick and he's gone down in a heap, Miller. No free, that should have been a free to Subi. Or under pressure and just copying the ball up. Hancock coming through. Hickmott kicks to full forward and put it straight into the hands of Peterson. Miller's back up and has immediately made a beeline for the umpire.
3: That was a mark, wasn't it?
1: Another line down in Liam Hickmott. He's wringing his hand. He had the kick towards goal. Wybird at half back. Gee, they're under siege at the moment, Peel.
3: I don't know what to do.
1: Lions by a couple of goals. 3-1 in this opening term. And bursting away, here is Murray. Roves it beautifully off hands. Open forward 50. He senses grass. He wants a goal of the year contender. Runs away from two Lions. Kicks towards goal. Superb! That is a great goal to answer for Peel. Murray.
0: Sherry,
1: you're right. They've changed the numbers on us. Chris Sherry, outstanding goal. He does have speed. Chris Sherry. Tobin Murray's in the 33 today. He's got 2 years old number. Sherry's taken the 21, and he's kicked the steadying goal needed for Peel. It's back to a six-point margin.
2: You hate to say it, Mitchy, but I'm going to. A lot of commentators will avoid bagging the umpires. That goal came from an extremely poor decision. One way or the other, it was either a mark or a free kick.
3: Yep.
2: And Peel have been able to rebound and kick a miraculous goal. Well done, Sherry.
3: That was great speed to break away from the pack, and then he was being chased and found a way away from his opponent and kicked it low. That was the good thing, and he got a very good goal. That's a team lifter, that one from Sherry.
0: I actually am on board with the umpire's decision back there, which we can talk about at quarter time, because Peel Thunder are on their way. Carr just nudged off the kick ever so slightly. Hickmott wrapped up and a ball up.
3: He's a good size, Jaron Carr, isn't he? He's got nice size.
0: 60 metres from Peel's goal, directly in front. Liam Hickmott applies a great tackle in the middle and will do it all again. Mathie comes up.
1: Round the grounds quickly, Matty. In the other game that's playing at the moment, East Perth 2-1-13, Clermont 1-1-7, 21-minute mark, opening quarter.
0: Bit of hot potato action at the moment. Picked up in the end by Wybird. Coming inside, Murray over the football. It was Carr, rather. Lost it, though. Ciano. And now here they go again. Subiaco with streaming players going forward as Hudson Walker just kicks in hope towards the pocket. And it's going to sit. It's a better result than a behind. It's a boundary throw in at right full forward for the Lions.
3: Bit of inexperience there from the young fella. He had a couple of leading forwards coming to him, but chose to kick it longer. But they, as you said, Matt, they have a stoppage near their goals.
0: 22 minutes played, first term. Subiaco lead 3-2. 18-12. Boundary thrown. Mayo just sockers it out of the ruck contest and nearly...
3: Would have been a ripper.
0: ...to the near side. Minor score. First minor score of the game. Subiaco 3-1-19. Peel Thunder 2-12.
1: Entertaining game.
3: It certainly is, Jacob.
1: Even the behinds are exciting.
3: That would have been a miraculous one.
1: And running out of fullback is Banfield. Another forgotten docker. Long kick to halfback. Greg Clark sets himself. Slides down the suede of Peel. He's tackled. Given a long time. Able to release. And the two ruckmen link up by hand. Riddle to Darcy. Now it finds its way to Hunter. Flares it across the ground and misses Mathey on the outlet kick. McGowan reads it well for Subiaco.
2: Well, normally they get out on that outlet kick, Jacob, don't they? But Subi have covered it really well.
1: Brings it into the bullseye. And Connor Farone had his arms chopped. It was paid the mark. One or the other. Very short pass further afield to Greg Clark. Now Clark's going to go long, the Subi skipper, towards full forward. Mayo the target, Miller hands to it, Miller lands with it and kicks a goal. Subi fans might say justice, because he was the one who was felled moments ago. Beautifully roved in the end off his own hand as he flew for the mark in the goal square. And Subi have four goals in this first quarter for station sponsor Classic Contractors. 4-1-25 to Lions. Peel 2 straight 12. Our experts, Chris Pitsopoulos, Tony McCarr.
3: Well, there's another bit for the playbook, Tony. Get the ball in quick. Don't allow players like Davies and that to set up. Contest happens, ball hits the ground, and the big fella won the ball on the ground. They look dangerous when they go forward, Subiaco. Well done, Miller. Well done, Subi.
2: This has been a coaching masterclass, Mitzi, so far, with the deep, all the tools deep. And what they're doing is that we're not seeing this rubbish football where they kick the ball into forward pockets and bury it for a stoppage. They're kicking to the top of the goal square, and even the big fellas have been able to crumb and scramble goals off the deck.
0: So back to the middle we go. Subiaco 13-point leaders. Flying high was Rickson, but Darcy just stood his ground and then hacks it forward. Bouncing ball, Riddle can't get there. The pace for Savini comes through, swoops in. He's going to get a 1-2 here. Nicely done by Galen Savini. Out of side wing, here goes McGowan. Kicks to half forward. Strong hands, man in front, Steve Miller. Miller wheels around, kicks low ball inside, bounces up. Where does it land for Peel players? They're to it first, and a ball up by the looks of it. Although a player did dive in. No, it will be a ball up. 30 metres from Subiaco's goal.
3: Well played by Savini then.
2: The two ruckmen for Subiaco have been impressive, Miller and Rickson.
0: Hunter was the player that dived on it. Darcy just taps it down towards Draper. Off one step, snaps it, clears defensive 50. Big fist from Corbett, punches it out of bounds for a boundary throw-in at left half forward for the Lions.
3: Just remind our listeners that that breeze is fairly strong and favouring the Mandurah end to which Subiaco are kicking, but it's the way Subi are playing that's been impressive.
0: Boundary throw-in, 25 and a half minutes played first term. Darcy just punches it forward in hope, really, but first to it, Mott evades. And so does Liam Hickmon around. Tardrew just snaps it around his body and back to Mott. Takes the mark. It's Burke, rather. Burke pushes back. Has a runner. Clark just looks, kicks to full forward.
3: Yes,
0: and he was knocked down
3: agree.
0: After. So it's going to be a down-the-ground free kick. It ended up in the hands of Bartlett, and he'll take a set shot 15 metres from goal.
3: That was unnecessary. Almost gave him a coat hanger, the Peel player. That's why the free kick was given.
0: Well, Richie Bartlett is going to line up, and he's going to kick Subiaco's fifth goal in the opening term. It's been a brilliant start for them. They've won a lot of the ball out of the middle and have been able to create scores off of turnover. And same goes for this one as Richie Bartlett puts it through. Brilliant stuff from the Lions. They extend their lead now to 19 points, 5-1-31 to Peel Thunder, 2 straight 12, 26 and a half minutes played first term.
2: Not only their pressure's been outstanding, Mitzi, but they're plus 3 in clearance.
3: Yep.
2: And they're also plus 5 in inside 50. So Peel need to get to work around the ball, and they've been reliant all year really on Sharp's dominance and Tardrew, but we've seen very little of them at this stage of the game. So it requires a lift all round by Peel. It's going to be interesting to see whether they can fight back or fight through this.
1: Intriguing start here in Mandurah. Round 16. Peel looking for 10 straight wins. Subi were the last team to beat them. They've made a good start. One down by Rickson, who sort of held his ground. Spills towards Tardrew. Rickson follows up and mows him down holding the ball. He just thought he had more time, Tardrew, and Rickson was desperate. wrapped him up and won the free. Love to see a ruckman do that. Dishes to McGowan, runs through the front edge of the square for Subiaco, kicks it inside 50 and finds a man breaking the left half forward. Hibbins Hargraves is marked, tumbling to the turf. He'll have to kick this 45 metres. He's 30 metres in from the boundary.
3: Well, there's that pressure again, resulting in a free kick from a great tackle from Rickson. But the kick that came then, one, I didn't see who did that. Was
1: McGowan.
3: That McGowan, who again had plenty of the footy early. Beautiful kick. He had space, Hibbins Hargrave, and it hit him perfectly on the chest.
1: Victorian, who's made the move west this year. Still only 18 years of age, so I'm sure he's still a draft prospect in the future. Steps across the 50 to give Subi a stunning start in this game, kicking for their sixth opening term goal. It's close. It's better than close. It's a goal. Subiaco flipping the script here at Rushton Park. 6-1-37. They have a 25-point lead over Peel. I know Mitzi mentioned the breeze, but this is all about pressure, Tony McCarl.
2: Certainly is, and they've been absolutely fantastic. We just only hope that Subiaco can continue it on, Mitzi.
3: Yes. And it's going to be so important for them in the second quarter. But their first quarter has been outstanding. Peel dominated for 10 minutes, but then Subiaco just started to win the footy. Pressure through pressure, they won the ball. Peel became uncertain of what to do. They overhandballed. They lost the ball in turnovers, gave Subiaco some confidence by kicking a couple of goals through those turnovers. But since then, it's been a good brand of footy by Subiaco.
0: Rickson flying high again. Darcy just stays down and he'll get the free kick. So ruck infringement from Fraser Rickson as Darcy just puts it on the left boot, kicks towards the hot spot. Riddle didn't fly at it, ball at ground level, spills to Clark, Corbett, Giro linking up now through the hand pass, Murison to the outer side. Giro's kick smothered, it was Kelman rather, out of bounds for a boundary throw in outer side.
3: Well, Subiaco doing what we normally would have expected Peel to do, and that's win the footy then get it on the outside through a chain of hand passes. Unfortunately on that time the kick was smothered, but they certainly look good coming out of defence.
0: Subiaco, great start to this game. Win slightly in their favour, so we'll see how that plays out in the second quarter as Darcy taps it down, finding Sears, and now here they go again through Simpson and Banfield. Banfield penetrates, kicks inside 50, looking for a target. Hutchinson couldn't mark, but it spills to Riddle. Looks ahead for Swade, evades, twists, turns, hand pass forward. Here goes Murray. The handball, not a good one to Walker, coming through Kelman. Ciano just hand passes in hope, and it works out to Burke. But Walker's brought to ground from behind by Toby Wan. Great tackle. Wan looks inside 50, the kick, placed it perfectly, and it fell in the hands of Tobin Murray. So he'll line up.
2: Looks the likely type, Toby Wan.
3: Oh, absolutely.
2: Half B, just looks like a playmaker, left footer. Excellently well-weighted kick on that occasion, give them this opportunity to score a much-needed goal.
0: Yeah, against the grain here for Peel Thunder, who are down by 25 points.
3: Let's hope he learnt from the Mathis kick.
0: Yeah, Mathis, a similar position earlier on. Kicking from about 45 metres out, left half forward, lines it up, kick swinging right.
3: Beautiful.
0: And swinging truly for a goal. A bit of brilliance from Tobin Murray. Great set shot kick, the drop punt through the middle, and it is now a 19-point game. Subiaco 6-1-37. Peel Thunder 3 straight 18. 31 minutes played first term.
3: Well, Tony, it's good to see a brand of footy. We've seen 9 goals kicked in the first quarter. Subiaco, through their great pressure, have been able to hit the scoreboard continuously. But in fairness to Peel, they've fought back. They've kicked a very important goal 31 minutes into this first quarter.
2: Your point is the major point for entrance. As you've always mentioned, don't make assumptions until half time, and it's going to be very interesting to see how big a factor that breeze has by half time.
1: Great start for Subi, but a nice answer there from Tobin Murray. And that was the last act of the first quarter because the ball launched into the air, players squabbling through it on the ground. The siren sounds. Now, one of the best quarters anyone's played this year. Subiaco 6-1-37. They've burst out to an early advantage. Peel have taken their chances, though, at the other end. They're 3-18. Around the grounds quickly, it's a one-point game over at Leaderville Oval. Claremont 2-2-14, lead East Perth 2-1-13. Craven has both the goals for East Perth. Here, the goal kickers in the first term. Borshett kicked their first two goals for Subiaco. The rest are singles. Bartlett, Hibbins, Hargraves, Miller and Ciano. For Peel, Mathey, Murray and Sherry all have singles. Leading possession getters, Toby Wan and Jaron Carr have had seven for Peel and seven each for Corbett and Hickmott. Great start from the Lions. Let's see how Peel use the wind advantage. They'll be kicking to the scoring end in the second term. 6-1-37 Serby, Peel 3-18. It's round 16, game of the day here on Sport FM. We'll be back to get our analysts' opinions on that first term right after this.
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1: Stunning start from the Lions. They've kicked six first quarter goals. They lead by 19 points over ladder leaders Peel Thunder. 6-1-37, plays 3-18. We have noted we're looking across to the far side of the ground on the Hayden Ballantyne wing, and those flags are certainly blowing strongly towards the ends that Subi were kicking towards. But it doesn't look impossible to score to the other end. Peel kicked three first quarter goals. Pressure was the order of the day in that first term. And Mitzi, you and I were looking at the same stat sheet. Handballs to kicks was an interesting ratio in that first quarter and probably paints a picture on the level of pressure that Subiaco applied in that first term.
3: Yeah, no doubt, Jacob, because when you look at those stats, 40 kicks, 48 handballs for Peel. So that ratio is not a good one, particularly if because unless it's very effective, but it wasn't. A lot of that handball was under pressure, and a lot of times they overdid the handball because of that pressure and turned the ball over. So it was a great quarter for Subiaco, Tony. They know what they wanted to do. It was play hard, tough footy at the tough at the football, and they made Peel make those mistakes, and then they got some confidence and moved the ball with some great precision.
2: No doubt, Mitzi. We saw it open up, and it took quite a while for sides to score their first goal. And, you know, that came from Peel, and I guess we automatically thought, oh, well, this is going to be a procession. And then all of a sudden, Subiaco took the bit between their teeth. Their pressure was enormous. They caused turnover. They didn't allow Peel to be able to bounce the ball out of their defensive area as they normally do. And you just wonder whether it's a strategy from Jared Schofield to play that smaller half forward line so that they could apply pressure, run, chase, and it is quite a quick half forward line, so that there's a likelihood if they don't catch, at least they're going to influence and force errors from ineffective kicks through that pressure. So that to me looked like a masterclass, and he played his forwards, his key forwards in Mayo and Borshett in particular, deep, and that paid dividends as well, with Borshett kicking two goals, their first two goals in a row. So outstanding effort by Schofield, in my opinion. He hasn't allowed them to get that run, that overlap game, and as you mentioned, they're playing into their hands to a certain extent by overusing handball, and Subiaco are well and truly aware of that, and they've been able to apply that frontal pressure or chase from behind and force turnover. And it's really resulted in a windfall for Subiaco in scoring six goals. But as you mentioned, Mitzi, they kicked to the Mandra end, and it looks as though, looking at the flags, there's quite a strong breeze out there. So it's going to be very, very interesting. But all in all, you know, Peel need to lift. In the middle of the ground, they need to provide more opportunities into their forward line. And it'll be interesting to see what the outcome of this quarter. You ask for the effort that Subiaco put in. Three goals is a handy lead, but maybe four would have been a little bit more rewarding for the effort they put into that quarter.
3: The other area, Tony, as you mentioned, Sharp and Tardrew haven't had that impact. It's been a great effort. Burke's played Sharp
2: really
3: very
2: well.
3: Closely.
0: All right, second quarter underway. Subiaco 19-point leaders, 37-18. Rucks go at it, ricocheting around. Ends up in the hands of Burke, who just hacks it forward in hope. But Walker, nicely taken, running back with the flight, takes it on his chest at centre-half back for Peel. Goes with the lateral kick, Banfield. Just walks it forward, kicking long down the line. It's a good one, too. Finds a target in Murray. Murray goes, it's Juan, rather. Kicks inside, looking for Hutchinson on the lead. Stretched out, he juggles a mark. Beautiful mark there by young Hutchinson.
3: I think he had donuts in the first quarter, if I remember rightly, young Hutchinson. So he's got a kick. First 35 seconds of this second quarter.
0: Yeah, 50 metres from goal. He'll line up on a 45-degree angle at right half, left half forward.
3: But I do like the kick back into the arc by the Peel player.
0: So how will he judge this as he lines up for goal? Set shot. Run up on its way. Spearing ball. But it was always going to the left, to the near side, minus score. So 6-1-37, plays 3-1-19, opening minute of the second quarter, Subi leading.
1: McGowan entrusted with the kick-in duties, flares it out to half-back, and Blair, late inclusion for Blight, takes the mark just inside the boundary line at right half-back.
3: Interesting to see how Subiaco play this quarter. Is it going to be a little possession game?
1: Blair's kick was touched by the man on the mark. Ricochet comes to Sherry. He's brought down. Ball spills away to McGowan of Subiaco. Pulls it back into the corridor and hits the target of the big man Rickson. Offloads immediately to Giro. They attack laterally, dropping the mark Murison, but has support over the top. Has to sit for Liam Hickmott. Tackled. Bounces it at the ankles of Giro. Back to Murison. He's forced down by Sears Appeal. Good defensive pressure from the skipper. Back in today and locks it up with the ball just forward of the broadcast wing here for the Lions. Umpire immediately throws it up. Great tap from Darcy, but bowled over was Carr. Carr crash. Forced down into the ground.
2: They've been ferocious with their tackling, Jacob, and they've tackled to hurt.
1: Another ball upcoming. Tardew at the bottom of the pack. Rickson and Darcy. Darcy winning most of the taps. Punches to the outside, but well done by Liam Hickmott. Wins a hard ball. Gives it to the ruckman Rickson. He was too slow. Turnover. Stepping through Murray for Peel. Runs the wing. Takes two bounces. Runs away from Greg Clark. Three bounces. He'll have a shot for goal, Tobin Murray. No, he goes to the goal square. He was bowled over late by Henderson, and it was marked anyway by Riddle at the top of the goal square. He's been moved around on an angle, but this should be a Peel goal to start the second term. Great run from Tobin Murray.
2: Boys, a major blow for Subiaco. Burke has just come off the ground and it looked quite serious. He was limping really badly.
1: He's been playing on Jeremy Sharp. If you've just joined us, he's had the tagging role. So Aidan Riddle signed a two-year deal a few weeks ago. Kicked the winner here against Claremont. Opens up the angle and does it very easily. Curls it through for the first of the second term. So Peel hit back. They've kicked the last two goals either side of quarter time. 4-1-25. The Thunder, Subia 6-1-37. 3 minutes into the second term.
3: Well, early signs. I think Peel would have got a nice little talking to by Adam Reid at quarter time. They've really hit the ball hard. It was going to be a mark anyway. It was a free kick down the ground, but Riddle took the mark and kicked a very nice goal. If Burke is injured, that's going to be a big blow because Sharp's had no impact on the game so far. He's tried hard just to lead into little dinky areas to try and get a kick, but Burke's been on his tail every time.
2: I'm going out on a limb. This young kid Riddle's got a very, very bright future ahead of him.
3: Agreed.
2: And I think Fremantle in a very good position with the young fella.
0: Rickson flies high again, but Darcy just grabs it out of the ruck, hacks it, hooked forward to the 50, spool from the side, and Swaite, nicely done, gets around a couple, over to Sears, and then here, speak of the devil, Jeremy Sharp takes a mark, running into a pocket of space, right half forward.
3: Well, he'd be keen to hit the scoreboard, Jeremy Sharp, been well held so far, got the lime green boots on, the headband. Looks like a surfy rock star.
1: Looks like you in your prime, Mitch.
3: Oh, no, he's better. Look, I'd never had lime green boots. I would have loved to have had coloured boots in those days.
2: Berkey's absolutely harassed him. It's amazing. As soon as he's gone off the ground, Sharp has got possession.
0: Well, he kicked one from here earlier in the year when we watched on Peel Thunder playing Perth. So we know he can kick it from this angle, but he hits it to the near side for a minor score this time. 6-1-37 to 4-2-26. 4.5 minutes played. Second term, Subiaco leading.
3: Well, it's all been played mostly in Peel's forward half in this first 5 minutes.
1: Second quarter for station sponsor Kevrick Australia, Australia's leader in hydraulic cranes. McGowan trots out of the goal square and kicks Subiaco long to the outer side. Davies the big fist for Peel, spills down to Sherry. His hand pass was chopped off, but it was over the shoulder, the tackle from Blair. So Sherry kicked a great running goal in the first term. Two for out to score here at left half forward. Open forward 50. Sherry, long and deep, looking for Tregenza. Gets all the way to the back. It's going to be allowed to bounce through for a behind by Corbett. It was to the left-hand side anyway. And another blemish. But all the attacking from Peel, they've closed the margin to 10 points, 5 minutes into the second turn.
0: They go quickly, Subiaco. Oh, good kick to precision to Will Hickmott. In front of our broadcast position, goes long down the line. Bartlett the target, had to beat a couple. Walker first to it. In from the side, Murison knocks it close to the boundary line. And wide. A strong tackle on Ciano for a boundary throw-in.
3: Well, more urgency in this quarter by Peel. Far more urgency. They're attacking the ball hard, tackling well. So let's see if Subi can respond.
0: Boundary throw-in, centre wing, members side. Subiaco leading by 10. 6 minutes gone. Second term. Ball spun back in. Riddle in the ruck. Trying to find Sears. Coming through Murison. Sears got it back, though. Here they go. Peel thunder through Murray. Using his pace once again. Over the top to Sharp. Pull it to ground. Dispossessed. Mott. Great tackle. And the umpire says not holding the ball the first time, but holding the ball the second time on Hutchinson as Blair will come up with the free kick at left half back. A lot of the crowd thought the Sharp tackle was holding the ball.
3: And I agree with the crowd, Matt.
0: Great tackle by Regan Mott, who now maybe is playing a bit of a run on roll, or run with roll rather. Jeremy Sharp, long down the line, Blair goes. Targets Rickson, couldn't quite, got one hand to it. Riddle now roving, a whistle for a throw, and Peel Thunder. Rather, Subiaco will take the free kick through Murison.
1: Fierce tackler, and that tackle saw the ball spill loose, an illegal disposal. Burke, I saw him lining the bench. I think he's going to come back on. That's good news. Murison floats his kick, doesn't get it all that well, and Sears, descending ball, takes the mark for Peel on the wing. Comfortable intercept for the new skipper, Mr. Chunker this year. Retreats by Boot, back to centre half-back for Brandon Walker. Walker on either side today. Goes the lateral kick, taken by Hunter. No one behind him as he has this ball for Peel. Brings it back to where it started. Defensive point of the square at right half-back for Sears.
3: Well, Subiaco is certainly protecting that corridor, not allowing them to come through the middle.
1: Lions by 10 points. They led at quarter time by 19. Peel have had the game at their end in this second term. Kick towards a pack at half forward. Rickson hands to it, slides down to Murison, immediately tackled. And we'll have a ball up.
2: Mott running with Sharp in Burke's absence.
1: And Douglas just steps back on, but I'm sure that's Burke who's lining the bench, about to return. Bit of aerial ping-pong. Liam Hickmott feeds it to his brother, Will. They chain it out by hand, and Henderson kicks into the middle, hangs in the air, allows Walker to spoil, but McGowan does brilliantly. Wins it back for Subiaco, bounces to Hudson Walker, undecided, just hacks it on the boot inside 50. Bartlett uses the body, doesn't take the mark, spills down the ground level, and the number's there with Peel. Wybird away towards Sears. He's met late by Bartlett, hangs in the air into midfield, clears Mathey, bounces towards Murray. He's worked off it for the Thunder. Now a tackle allows Murray, Sherry rather, not to release, and the umpire pings him, holding the ball.
3: Yeah, good decision. He made no effort to get rid of the ball then.
1: So Ferrone looks to the outer side. Kelman's broken into space. Marks for the Lions between wing and half forward. They lead by 10 points.
3: Gee, a goal here would be good for Subiaco.
1: Squaring ball to his lookalike in Giro. Giro's calling for someone to lead at him. He's going to drive it
3: there
1: deep
3: it
1: into the pocket. Mayo the target, gets a sit, and not quite the mark. Spilling down the ground level. Mayo recovers, hand passes to no one. Dude, these players are colourblind today. Peel back in the last line here through Wybird. Tried to draw the man. Borshett wouldn't be bought. Runs a long way, Wybird. Almost too far. High beyond the defensive 50. McGowan sits underneath it. Drops the mark. Opens the door for Peel. Wan's there. It spills out. Well done. Kelman back by hand to Henderson, but this is all labour intensive. Giro, not the 15. Hand pass out wide to Blair for the Lions. Kicks to half forward. Gee, I don't know how they've drawn this up. Hibbins Hargraves has it now.
2: No, it's credit to Subi, Jacob. They're just applying a...
1: Mayo has shoved his man in the back. He marked the ball, but he shoved Davies out of the way. And that's a free kick to the Dockers defender.
2: Their forward half pressure's outstanding. Peel aren't allowed to run the ball out as they normally would.
1: Short pass to Simpson. So Peel's turn to defend. It's a 10-point lead to the line. Second turn, 10 minutes old.
0: Traper at centre-half back. Still inside defensive 50.
3: Yeah, it's just stop-start for Peel.
0: Kick long down the wing, members side. Tregenza the target, flies in. Couldn't quite take the mark. At ground level, Mott overruns it. Murray did well, breaks away. Hand passes back to Mathey. Mathey can look inside now. Finds Walker in the corridor. Walker can go to the fat side if he wants. Has a couple of players, goes a little bit shorter. Out of side wing, and now releases Simpson to Banfield. Handball over the top to one. Left half forward, low ball, finds a target in Hewitt.
2: That's what I'm alluding to, Matty, is that we just saw on that situation where they were able to get that loose player in Walker in the middle, and from there they drew players and they used those exit kicks and switch kicks to get this opportunity at a shot and goal as wide as it may be. But that's the game they want to play on their terms. Subiaco haven't allowed that to happen.
0: Overcast skies as Jacob Hewitt can draw Peel a little closer, down by 10 points. It'll take his best effort at left half forward, kicks from 49 metres out, kick on its way, not a bad looking drop punt. It's a beauty, in fact. Jacob Hewitt, that is fantastic. 4 points the difference now. Subiaco still maintaining their lead, 6-1-37 to Peel Thunder. 5-3-33, 11 minutes gone, second term. Great kick, Jacob Hewitt.
3: Certainly was, Matt, and he's a good young lad. We've interviewed him on Waffle World a few times. Speaks very well, and that was a lovely finish by him. And all of a sudden, the game's tightened right up now. It's less than a kick in it. And as Tony alluded to, that time they did get the ball back into the corridor through Walker, and they got players on that outer wing loose, and they're able just to move the ball with great execution to Hewitt, and Hewitt didn't let them down with a fine goal.
2: Just a funny moment, Mitchy.
3: What was your funny moment, Tony?
2: The theatre then by the goal umpire. Did you see the goal umpire? He was standing on the far goal post.
3: No, I didn't.
2: Looking straight across. He had his back to the ball. I don't know how he saw it go through.
1: Well, I'm going to give Jack Crawshaw a call during the week. Goal umpiring coach in the Waffle, and our boss here at Sport FM. Unnecessary theatrics. Out of the middle, Liam Hickmott steps around a would-be tackler and drives the lines back inside 50, bounces towards the advantage of Draper for Peel, has to release a hand pass back to Davies, can't break the tackle, has support though from his look-alike in Peterson, and Simpson will have the outlet kick for Peel, hangs in the air, Corbett nudged under the ball illegally. Mark was taken by Sherry, who thought he was off to the races. The umpire penalises him for a shove in the back. So Corbett for the Lions.
3: Just need a steadier, Jacob.
1: Corbett, low kick, looking for Miller on a lead. Presents and marks at full stretch above his head. Chance for Subi to steady here. He'll kick from 25, 30 metres. Left full forward. He's on an angle of about 25 degrees.
3: The coach is now looking at the Fremantle forward line with three big players in the forward line. We've got Borchett, Mayo and Miller now in the forward line. A few teams are now trying this three big forwards. And that was a great mark by, great pressure mark by Miller. He's certainly been an advantage to their side since he's come in, Jacob.
1: He's a big body and he's been a bit of a miss to fix it. Playing in the ruck and now playing forward. I wonder what they do when Ben Sokol's back and available.
3: Four big players in your forward line.
1: Six land at the Giants. Miller for the steadier. Drop punt kick. Reads the breeze beautifully. Players have learnt very quickly to kick it from left to right. Give away the goal slightly and it works back. Through the middle it goes and Subi kicked their first goal of this second term. It's taken 14 minutes. Miller has two. The Lions have seven and their lead is back to 10 points.
2: Well, not only have they got the Twin Towers, Bitsy, but the one thing about both what I'm impressed with Rickson and Miller is that they've both got a terrific leap.
3: Yeah.
2: You know, they've got ability and, you know, they're valuable assets for their teams at the moment. So, good stuff. It was a good lead, a simple lead to the boot, and he just kept his defender out of the way by simply leading at the boot up the ground into space and then took the high leap into the football, which gave the defender no chance. interesting here is that Mayo has gone in as the second ruckman rather than Miller.
0: Yeah, well, they're afforded that luxury at the moment. Subiaco, Riddle, knocks it only as far as Liam Hickmott, gets a hand pass away, no, holding the ball. The throw says the umpire, so Adam Swade comes up with a free kick for Peel. Good tackle in the middle of the ground. He drives the ball forward, looking for a target. Savini there first. Oh, he overran it. Now a chance here for Hutchinson. Breaks free. Sharp lost the footy. He's been off today. Ping-ponging around at the moment, and a ball up. Good hard footy.
2: Tag's definitely got inside Sharp's head.
3: No doubt.
2: Yep.
3: Dad really didn't want that footy, Tony.
0: Burke running with him at the moment. Socket forward by Liam Hickmott for Subiaco. Bouncing ball in the middle of the ground. How does it sit? Tardrew dived on it, did he? No. He was pushed over, really, so a ball up.
3: Nice.
0: High tackle. He's got a free kick out of it, actually.
3: Didn't see that one.
0: So Lockie Tardrew comes up with the footy in the middle of the ground for Peel Thunder. Looking ahead, what does he have on inside 50? A lot of players back in there looking for a lead. Murray flies over his head. Riddle, too slow with it. Lachlan Henderson brought him to ground from behind and a ball up 25 metres from Peel's goal on a slight angle. Mayo and Riddle. Mayo knocks it forward for Subiaco. Mott pushes his opponent away, but from behind, Sherry, good strong tackle, and a ball up at right half forward, 48 metres from Peel's goal. Directly in front of our broadcast position here. Will Hickmott hacks it on the boot, spiralling ball, and was always going out of bounds on the full, so it will be Hutchinson to take the free kick.
3: Yep, Burke back on, and also Kelman giving Sharp a little bit too, so they're really putting... Ooh, that's a little punch from Kelman.
1: Meanwhile, Hutchinson kicks Peel inside 50. Liam Hickmott gets back, supports the defence, and takes the intervening mark. 40 metres from his defensive goal. Left back pocket, he's going to switch. Savini breaks to the opposite pocket, takes the mark, and goes on a little run, the defender. Two bounces, closing down Murray, so he goes very low. Untidy kick, but he gets it back from Murison, who vacuumed well on the half volley. Lines using handball on the outer side. Hacked on the boot by Ciano, and that was more by good fortune than design, but it falls to the skipper Clark. In front of the scoreboard, which shows a 10-point lead to Subiaco, short to Corbett, not 15. So Corbett plays on. Kicks it deep inside 50. Miller again the target. The spoil from Davies arrived in the nick of time. Miller's gone down, crumpled in a heap. The ball's gone out of bounds. Hopefully Miller's okay. He's already kicked a couple of goals, but he looks in some trouble here. He did land awkwardly.
3: He's had some knee issues too, hasn't he?
1: A couple of teammates have asked for trainer's assistance. This is not good for Subi and Steve Miller, who's already kicked two goals in this game. He'd broken into the pocket. He got a good run at the ball. Davies got there to fist the ball away. And as he landed, he hasn't got back to his feet. So this could be a major moment in the game. And Miller's got his hands on his head, which suggests he knows body language. They're calling for the stretcher. That would suggest, and you're right, Mitzi has had ACL injuries before.
0: Well, he's been in good form too. Brett Rapone had him as best on last week in Subiaco's win over West Perth.
1: So this may be the end of the day. Miller's trying to get back to his feet. I think he's all
3: He's gone.
1: He's gone back down the ground. He's collapsed a second time.
2: Sure, he didn't get one in the head. I think on the spoil, it looked like he got a whack behind the ear.
1: Well, that might
3: Is that Banfield calling
1: concussion.
3: For a stretcher straight away?
1: As much as it's not good if it's concussion, that's better than a 12-month ACL. But lots of concern as he's now been helped by the medicos. They brought the stretcher out, but there's definitely a limp there. But whether it's wobbly legs because of the concussion or because he's injured his knee, his right knee's heavily strapped. Now, he should just be told to get on the ground and get on the stretcher, but the stretcher's been brought out, but he's refusing to get on it, Miller.
2: Well, problem with the stretcher, Jack, if you get on it, it's 20 minutes, isn't it, off the ground?
1: Well, I'd suggest if it is a concussion, it has to be a 20-minute assessment anyway, so he may as well get on the... I don't think he's going to play any further part in the game.
2: I don't think it's his knee. Hopefully.
3: It must be the head knock.
1: He's coming off in the hands of the trainers. He's trying to break away from the trainers now and head off the ground. But structurally, that's a bit of blow to Subiaco, who lead by 10 points.
3: Well, they've had the game on their terms in the last 5 or so minutes, Subiaco. So, you know, to lose Miller at this point in time is not good for them.
1: It's a long walk off because the incident happened on the other side of the ground. So this has been quite a lengthy hold-up. Stephen Miller now gets to the bench. So the ball will be thrown in. Deep inside 50 for the Lions. Right full forward. Mayo doing the ruck work here. Hasn't had much of a say on this game so far. He'll be required to do a little bit more now if Miller's ruled out. Lions by 10 points. He gets a hand to this one, Mayo, but it spills to Walker. Walker, oh, they wrap their arms around him quickly. Did he have prior? Umpire Wharton says no. Good tackle from Greg Clark. Another ball upcoming. Still inside 50 for the Lions. Mayo the tap to the outside, looking for Ciano. Ball spills under bodies, and we're destined for another ball up here, one would think. And that's what the umpire comes to the conclusion. So 40 metres away from Subi's goal. 10-point lead to the Lions. We're about to enter time on of this second term for Keverick Australia.
0: Ball up again. Riddle, first hand to it. Hancock gets a kick away, clears defensive 50 to the outer side wing. Sears and Corbett a foot race. Corbett overran it. Sears picks it up, but dragged to ground. Slid out of his hand, and Jackson McGowan will take possession here.
3: There's that pressure. They've been caught holding the ball quite a few times in this game.
0: At centre wing, breaks around Sears too. Has a run, yeah. Kicks inside 50, but Riddle flies high, takes a mark.
3: Tony, you are right. This kid can leap. He can take a mark. He can kick a goal. He's great future there for Fremantle.
0: Goes back to where it came from, outer side wing. Corbett from the side nearly ruled it in. Just couldn't quite. Was off balance in the air. And now Burke wrapped up in a tackle. So ball up, outer side wing.
2: Well, they certainly haven't been able to get the game on their terms, Peel, which is good to watch.
0: Rickson, Riddle in the ruck. Clark over the football with Tardrew, and they'll pin it in there for another ball up.
3: They've been good at ground level too, haven't they, Tony?
2: Yeah,
3: Subiaco. They've won the ground ball.
2: Yes.
0: Claremont have established themselves over East Perth, leading 35-13 at the moment. Tardrew breaking away, gets through some traffic, and now here goes Jaron Carr, looks towards full forward.
3: Darcy.
0: Players running back. Darcy,
3: strong
0: mark. Nicely taken by Corbett, who's run into defence and almost took it on his chest, contested. Will Hickmott now at left half back. Kick smothered. Chris Sherry, he's an electric sort of player and a great smother for a boundary throw-in. Members' side, just in front of our broadcast position.
2: How are you seeing Darcy Mitzi?
3: Well, I don't think there's much chance at the moment, Tony, to replace Cox. He's struggling across the ground.
0: 22 minutes gone, second term. Subiaco leading by 10. Darcy knocking it forward. Inside, Peel's attacking 50. It spills back out. Here goes Hunter. Hunter at the back of the contest. Looks to full forward. Tregenza in from the side. Just got past Blair, who was a late in today, and just looked a step behind. So Corey Tregenza, he's going to take this kick on a very slight angle, 15 metres from goal, and should put Peel back to within 4 points.
2: Taken a long time to come, Mitzi, but he's finally showing signs of maturing, Tregenza. He's shown a lot of promise in his early career, but it's been a long time, and you'd just like to see him. And we're starting to see a little bit more of it. Hopefully he can continue to grow with it. That was a very, very good mark.
0: Good goal kicker, just like his father, Rog, Bernie Naylor medalist. Oh, low ball. Oh, he's punched that to the right. He should have done much better there in that situation. A minor score, 7-1-43 to 5-4-34.
3: That's a shock.
0: 23 minutes gone, second term. Subi leading by 9.
1: What a flip from him. But with Charlie Nichols as Peel's equal leading goal kicker on the season, instead misses. McGowan to the outer side, through the hands of Ciano, spills to the back. Carr keeps it alive. He's tackled by Ciano towards the line and over.
3: That was a terrible kick by Tregenza.
1: Well, in this kind of game, it feels like it's going to be close. Now, Peel could produce a barnstorming second half, but right now that could go down as a very costly miss. We often focus on the misses later in the game, but that was a gilt-edged opportunity for Peel. 9-point margin, 24 minutes second term for Keverick Australia. Lions lead. Darcy gets his big frame in front, wins it to the front, and a high tackle. This will be a Peel free kick. Come back and allow a chance for Subi to get their numbers back. Matthew was collared high. Game's first goal kicker. Just chips it wide. And they'll build again, Peel. Wybird, premiership player a couple of years ago. Left footer, inside 50, looking for Riddle. Hands to it, slides down towards Swade. He just overran it, has to become the tackler. Coming through Blair, bounces a hand pass. Giro, out to Burke, bounces it towards the wing, just short of it. Knocked forward by Banfield for Peel. Wasn't pretty, but they worked this out. Handball towards centre-half forward, bowled over with Sherry. And Subi's pressure again wins out. Yep. Giro measures it towards the outer wing, bounces in front of Mayo. They have the two-on-one, and Mayo's clean, but his hand pass is untidy. Ciano runs past it. Burke goes in, surrounded by Teal jumpers, and he's tackled over the boundary line for a throw-in in front of the scoreboard, which shows a 9-point lead to Subi.
3: Well, Peel have not been able to get in front at all this quarter. They got within a kick, but that miss from Tregenza could be costly.
1: Barely been in front all day. They kicked the first goal of the game. Subi then answered with a brace of goals for Brian Borshett, and Peel haven't led again since. Bit of aerial ping pong. Swade, good handball. Out to Kai, as offload back defensively to Banfield, who saw some grass and took it. Sidesteps a couple, gets around Rickson, no. But able to hand pass back to Kai, now to Darcy. He just goes a Hail Mary, inside 50. Tregenza uses the body and takes the mark on Savini. And he's got a chance to correct his earlier missed opportunity. He's slightly further out, but there's no angle, 35 metres from the target.
3: And when you miss one close, Tony, it is always got that nervy little bit when you have your next shot for goal. Let's see if he can get over that.
1: He should kick through this one. He just stabbed at the previous kick. So he'd expect that with the distance set at 35 metres, he'll kick through this one. Takes a deep breath. Matt mentioned his father, Rod, a champion goal kicker. He's also the groundskeeper here. He's the one who keeps this ground in fine fettle. Kick on the way, hangs to the right, but sneaks inside. And Tregenza does kick the goal that he left out there moments ago. And Peel close again to within 3 points. Retrovision scoreboard, 26-minute mark, second term. Tregenza's first goal of the afternoon, and it's Peel sixth.
3: Well, we'll probably get another 6 or 7 minutes in this quarter, Jacob, after the loss of Miller having to come off the ground with what appeared to be a head knock. We won't know, but it appeared to be the case. And look, an important goal for Subiaco, as you said, Jacob. He missed an easier one earlier. That was good work by Darcy. Just kicked the ball quickly into a hot spot, and Tregenza was able to win his battle against Savini and take a good contested mark.
2: And that's where the handball was to advantage. They got the ball with that long handball out in the open space, forward of the play. Darcy with that long spiral kick, and a great mark again by Tregenza.
5: Clearly, the breeze is significant here in this game so far. Peel have slowly worked themselves back in. Oh. And they're going to win another clearance. Oh. Although Darcy, bad handball, gives a chance for the Lions now. Douglas trying to trap a few Peel players. They're trying to work it under some pressure here at centre-half back. Tardrew over the top Banfield. Works through a couple. Well done. Past Douglas. And now the handball into the middle of the ground with some space. Takes a bounce. Toby Wan looks to half forward. Riddle the target. Strong hands. Gee. Man in front over Henderson.
3: I like
1: or
3: this
1: hurt
3: one.
1: Himself.
2: Yeah, reminds me a bit of Tracy when we saw him a long, long time ago here.
5: Came up with a little bit of a limp. 55 from goal, just puts it to the hot spot. Murray, Sears out the back, got one hand to it. Hutchinson roves, brought to ground by Liam Hickmott, though, in a strong tackle and a ball up. 30 metres from goal, directly in front for Peel.
2: Just signs, worrying signs, yep. Mitzi, yep. Starting to show with Subi with that amount of pressure that they've put on. Starting to fade.
5: Darcy just takes it out, kick smothered though. Swade comes in, umpire balled over. Mayo over the footy now. Giro tried to tap it in his own favour, couldn't quite do so. Players diving in hard, a lot of pressure. Kelman just rips it out and says, give it to me, I'll clear defensive 50. Long down the line, Walker out the back. Can he get it and pick it up well? Whistle high as he was bending over to pick up the footy. And Douglas gives away a free kick.
2: Just getting more ball now, Peel. Starting to look worrying.
5: 28 minutes gone, second term. Subi leading by three. A chance here for the Thunder. If Walker drives inside, just goes the lateral kick to Banfield in the middle. Just forward of centre, Banfield plays on. Low ball. Oh, over went Wan's head, but diving in from the side was Hutchinson. And he'll have a shot for goal as he did a little bit of a roly-poly after he took the mark. From 40 metres out on a 45-degree angle, left half forward.
2: Worrying, Mitzi, isn't it? Yeah. I think they need the siren badly, Subiaco. You can see players now starting to get down on their haunches. Their effort has been admirable to this point. They need to finish the quarter off.
5: Hutchinson, can he drill it this time? Low ball again. It gets over the head of Mayo on the goal line, and on the siren, Peel hit the front with a Hutchinson goal, spearing, drop punt kick, set shot from 45 metres out, and Peel Thunder now lead by 3 points at halftime, 7-4-46 to 7-1-43. We played 28 and a half minutes in that second term, despite a delay with Steve Miller walking off the ground. We're unsure of the injury as of yet, but we'll get that information for you leading into the third quarter, thanks to SKG Radiology. Peel Thunder, 3-point leaders.
1: Yeah, that siren seemed a little bit early for me, but you wouldn't doubt the timekeepers. They're sitting just to our right, so I'm sure they had their finger on the pulse. 3-point margin then at halftime to Peel. Subi kicked 6 first quarter goals. They only had one scoring shot in that second quarter. That was a goal to Steve Miller before he left the ground due to injury. So we'll get an update on his condition and whether he'll play any further part in the game. The goal kickers, 2 to Miller, 2 also to Borshett. Therefore, Subiaco singles to the rest. Hibbins, Hargraves, Bartlett and Ciano. Meanwhile, for Peel Thunder, all single goal kickers there by my watch. Stewart, Sherry, Tregenza, Murray, Hutchinson, Mathey and Riddle. So they're the goal kickers in the game to half time. Before I get our experts' analysis, and we'll have Noah Kendall back in the studio, give you some scores from around the ground. So leading possession getters in this game at half time. Jaron Carr's had 13 touches, having a good game for Peel. Banfield, Simpson and Tardrew, as well as Wan, have all had 10. Liam Hickmott, 13 for Subiaco. Corbett, 12. McGowan, 12. And Giro, 11. But certainly the game turned in that quarter. 4 goals, 4 to 1 straight was the difference in that term. So Peel win the quarter and they lead on the scoreboard thanks to Retrovision by 3 points.
5: 3 goal breeze, isn't it?
3: Yeah, well, at least.
1: You would think so, looking at the scores from the first half. But Subi were very efficient in the first term. They've got to be ultra efficient in the second half. Game up for grabs. Peel just edged their way in front, Chris Mitsopoulos, but a fascinating game unfolding. What do you make of it?
3: Yeah, look, it's been a very good game of football. Initially it was Subiaco in that brilliant first quarter that we've called, and in that quarter Peel kicked 4-1, but I just thought, Tony, that they started to get a bit on top in the ruck. Certainly Riddle and Darcy were getting first hands on the ball, and while Sharp hasn't been getting much of the ball, players like Tardrew got into the game. Banfield and Walker were using the ball well out of defence. They came back into the corridor on a number of occasions. But I've liked this guy, Toby Wan. He looks a part. He's a beautiful kick. He moves well. And then they got the ball in quickly. Tregenza took a couple of good strong marks. They used the ball a lot better coming into their forward line. Subiaco still worked hard in that.

0: that quarter. And when you look at it, it was fairly significant. They've kicked 4-4 to one goal in that quarter. And I don't believe they've hit anywhere near their best as yet. So danger signs in my mind for Subiaco, purely from the point of view their game plan is outstanding, and it's just a matter of whether they're going to be capable enough and have the effort and the energy to be able to maintain it. I'm sure mentally they do, but it's a matter of now being able to find that effort and energy that they've applied in the first half of the game. So, key stats is that Peel got on top in clearances, as you mentioned. They're plus five inside 50s for the game, and this is the area where it's taken its toll. Subiaco have had 33 tackles, which is high, and that tells you the fact that how much energy and pressure that they've applied, which has kept them in this game and given them a great opportunity of winning the game. For mine, their only chance of winning it is that they need to maintain that. That's going to be the question in the second half.
1: Well, just a three-point differential. The goal from Luke Hutchinson came right on the half-time siren to put Peel back in front. It was the first time they'd been in front since the 18-minute mark of the first quarter. So best part of 45 minutes between having the lead and Peel being challenged. They're looking for 10 straight wins for the first time in club history, and Subiaco looking to deny them. These teams have a great rivalry. They played in two grand finals a decade ago. Peel's first two premierships were both won against the Lions, 2016 and 2017. And Jared Schofield, I'm sure he's got a point to prove, overlooked for the Eagles coaching job a couple of years ago. Peel denied him five straight premierships as a coach by winning those two in 2016, 2017. Subi won flags in 14, 15 and 18, and were clearly the best home and away team in those 2 years, 16 and 17, before Fremantle strength allowed Peel to salute in those grand finals. Half time here, and Peel Thunder lead us by 3 points in our round 16 game of the day. 7-4-46, play 7-1-43. Jacob Lansmere, Matt Grubelich calling the action. Our experts are Chris Mitsopoulos and Tony McCall. Noah Kendall's the other voice as part of our coverage today, and you'll hear him after the break to talk you through the scores from around the grounds for Freightmart on this Saturday afternoon.
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1: Yeah, welcome back here to Rushton Park. We're about to start the third quarter here on 91.3 Sport FM. A downcast Stephen Miller didn't join his teammates. He's actually wandering now back through the youngsters, the Little Leaguers, back out onto the interchange bench. So he will play no further part. He does have a smile on his face, which is a good sign, but he is out of the game. So Subiaco are down a player, a key player. He's already kicked two goals in that first half of football. 7-4-46, Peel Thunder. Subiaco 7-1-43, three-point margin. A goal from Luke Hutchinson right on half-time put the Thunder back in front, but it's been a really entertaining arm wrestle, this one. The pressure from Subiaco has been intense. Peel turned up the pressure in that second term. Mitzi, how does this game go? It has a feel that Peel might be about to get on top. Let's see what the third term brings on. What do you think happens from here?
3: Yes. Look, it's so important for Subiaco to maintain that pressure in the first quarter. And as Tony said, can they sustain it? It's always the case when you put so much effort into a game for a half, it's hard to sustain it in the second half. Because if you don't, the game opens up. And Tony, if the game opens up, you know that Peel, with their skill level, will probably get on top. But I think this first 10 minutes of the third quarter will show us where this game's heading.
0: Their effort was fantastic, Mitzi. Yeah. Like, their ability to it was really obvious that a couple of key factors is that they just, every time Peel did get the ball, is that they pressed up immediately. They just give them no time and no space. And what we really do know well about Peel, and you know, it's the Fremantle model, is that if they can get the ball on the outside, you know, particularly at the 45s or even more so in front of play, they just cut you to pieces. And it's been exemplary, the plan that they've put together. And, you know, look, they've maintained it right up until probably the last five. You could just see it. I don't know whether you agree
3: with me,
0: but there was worrying signs with their body language that they were tanked. And, you know, halftime probably has now come at a really good time for them. And, look, you know, we can go back and people will say, how does this relate? But I keep going back to the Sydney Swans.

0: game against Fremantle, and we saw that happen there. Is it hopefully, and Schofield's an astute coach, is it, I've got no doubt that he would have implored on his players at half time that they've got to maintain that same pressure and just try and crack this game open along the way. So it'll be interesting from that point of view, you know, whether they can continue to apply the pressure, shut down their exits. So it's high in energy and it's high in concentration. So a big task in front of Subiaco, but they showed in the first half they're capable of doing it.
1: Game still well and truly up for grabs. Third quarter underway. Peel Thunder leading by three. Darcy just hacks it out of the ruck, kicks it to centre half forward, ends up in the hands of Murray. He's been good today. Goats to the middle. Riddle, the hand pass over back to Murray. Oh, they're handballing it around here, Peel. They had an opportunity. Back to Darcy at centre half forward. Now he pops it up high to the top of the goal square. Riddle had to beat a cup. It was Hutchinson rather. And then Corbett takes a strong mark at full back.
2: That was ridiculous use of handball then by Peel. In fact, I think Murray had an opportunity to have a shot for goal.
1: He did, as Corbett clears defensive 50. Davies, fist in, bouncing ball, sits up for Banfield, looks inside to Tardrew with the hands, releases to Davies. Davies now looks forward. Over the top, the handball, a bad one. Clark intercepts. Subiaco a chance now. Bartlett dives, gets it to Ciano, kicks to centre-half forward, over the head of Borchette, in the hands now of Draper for Peel. Back to Banfield, swings around on the left boot, kicks up the line, skips up. Does it get up work for Sherry? It does eventually. Good pickup in the end. Can he get past Hickmott? Applying pressure. Good. Looks to Sharp in the middle of the ground. He can play on now.
3: And he decides to hand pass. Simpson can run through the front edge of the centre square. Square, kicks inside 50 and gets to Swade. Sweating on the turnover was Corbett, but the kick had beautiful depth on it and Swade has marked. Peel just dicing with their food a little bit here to start this quarter, but they've got a shot at goal 40 metres out directly in front.
0: You'd think they'd learn from that end play, Jacob. It was just ridiculous, the overuse of handball, as Mitzi called it, in their forward half and even down the back. But then that rebound kick, I think it started from Banfield, where they went inside the corridor, they went direct and they stopped fiddling around with the ball, Mitzi. Yeah. And now they've got an opportunity. And, you know, it was 2, 3, 4 possessions maximum to get into this position, whereas that they overused it a few minutes previous to that.
3: Adam Swade, one of two players picked up in the national draft by Fremantle last year. Essendon NGA, he hangs his kick to the left.
2: Interestingly, that ball didn't go left to right.
3: Minor score only. So 7-5-47, play 7-1-43. It's a 4-point margin, opening stages of this third term. As the ball's brought back in by the Lions.
1: Yeah, just having some issues with our effects, Mike. Always seems to happen here at Peel as we go on. Kick beyond the wing, but Davies dives, slides in and takes a mark for Peel. Pushes back to his lookalike in Peterson, young man.
2: The redheads combine.
1: Peterson pushes quite far back off the mark. He'll look to kick long down the line, Riddle the target, Darcy out the back. And it falls to the back. Darcy off of his foot, up to Riddle, and then intercepting Subiaco. Liam Hickmott driven into the ground by Lockie Tardrew for a ball up. Just forward of centre for the Thunder. Members side. On the wing, Darcy taps it down, gets it back up. Carr, well, he's been held by Clark, who's all over him, and then he jumps over the top of him for a ball up. So 3 minutes into this third quarter, Peel Thunder leading by 4 points. They've dominated possession so far. Darcy takes it out of the ruck again, hacks it forward, but only a couple of metres. Here comes Tardrew, looks inside 50. Subiaco with the numbers, spills to the front. And a good tackle applied here by McGowan on Hutchinson for a ball up, 40 metres from Peel's goal.
2: Well, certainly Peel have come out in this quarter and not really allowing Subiaco to get the ball away as they do on this occasion, however.
1: Clark with the clearance, kicks to the outer side wing. Borchette one-on-one here. Can he beat Draper? He can. He gets past him. 55 from goal. Wobbly ball forward, but it's good enough to Jack Mayo, streaming into an open goal. Gets to the top of the goal square and puts it through. Subiaco back in front. Great transition from the Lions. They lead by two, 8-1-49 to 7-5-47. 4 minutes played, third term.
2: Well, Tony, that's how you do it. I mean, as I said earlier on, Peel were just overdoing the handball, and eventually you turn over. But on that occasion, Subiaco had that long kick out of defence, and then they had players loose on the outside. And a lovely kick into Mayo, who was able just to run onto the footy and just keep running and kicked an easy goal in the square.
0: Yeah, surprisingly, against the flow of play,
2: yes.
0: Peel have had all the ball. And, you know, maybe they need to learn from it as well, as it, we've called it. They're just overusing the football and to a point almost lairising, particularly earlier in the quarter. So they need to play a little more direct when they get their opportunities.
3: Ball thrown up back in the middle. Darcy controlling that ruck battle with Rickson. Tardrew been ineffectual today, but releases a hand pass that puts Sharp away. Kicks inside 50 for the Thunder. One-on-one. Savini can't mark, but he was collared without the ball against Hewitt. It looks like he might have a defensive role on Savini, who's so good at reading the play. And the Lions defender comes up with it. Fullback for Subiaco will kick beyond the defensive 50, long towards the wing. Bartlett the target, clears everybody. It bounces out the back. Hibbins Hargraves after the loose ball. Taps to his own advantage, forced down. Good tackle coming from Simpson. Locks the ball up out at left half forward here for Subi. They have the only goal of the third term for station sponsor Cowden and the insurance brokers. 8-1-49, plays 7-5-47. Two-point margin. Jack Mayo finally hitting the scoreboard for the Lions. Been fairly quiet today. Another ball upcoming. Sounds a little odd without sound effects, gents.
2: What's happened to our microphone?
3: I don't know. Matty's gone down to investigate. 8-1-49, the 7-5-47. Two-point game in favour of the Lions. Ripped out of the ruck by Darcy. Bounces Peel towards the outer wing. A tangle of arms and legs out there. Blair wraps up Hutchinson. Robust tackle. Forces the youngster down and we'll have a ball up.
2: Been a good start by Darcy in this quarter. He's probably won the hit out today. Hasn't done too much around the ground.
3: Rickson bodies up again, but Darcy wins it. Spills to Giro, former Docker. Throws it on the boot, four to the wing. It was touched on the way through, so no mark to Simpson, but he dashes away with it anyway. Feeds one. Off by hands to Tardrew. Gives it back to one. He's tackled by Ciano. Spun the 360. Able to release, though, given a lot of time. And Peel chain it out again by hand. Tardrew kicks into midfield. Hangs in the air. Gee, tangle of bodies. Storming through is Burke. He'll kick the Lions deep inside 50. Over the back. One-on-one. Can Douglas keep it alive? No. The ball bounces and evades him and goes through for a minor score. 8-2-50. Just their second blemish today, Subiaco. There's a few sore bodies out of that collision in the middle of the ground. 8-2-50 to 7-5-47 as Walker of the Peel variety receives. Hangs it in the air. McGowan fists it. Goes after the loose ball. Flicks the ball towards Clark. He hand passes into the ground inside 50. Well done by Walker again for Peel. Wins a hard ball. Hand passes out wide towards Sharp. He does kick long over distance. Savini has front position for the Lions. Spoilt by Hewitt, but he lands with it, Savini. Offloads to Corbett. Corbett kicks it into midfield. Hangs it on Hudson Walker. Bounces to the back and Walker's down for the Lions. He's in trouble. Meanwhile, Peel win the ball back. Simpson's handball towards Sears. Has a runner forward of the ball here in Murray. Murray can stroll 350. Kick to the goal square. Man out the back. And they mark just beyond the goal square, Peel. On the fast break again, it's Hewitt who will kick his second goal, plumb in front, 10 metres out.
2: Well, there's players falling over everywhere, getting hurt in contests, but that was much better ball movement by Peel. A lot of their handballing is just defensive, but on that occasion, they were attacking with their handballing. They had players loose, and finally Hewitt was able to get goal side and should kick a goal.
3: So Hudson Walker's okay. It was a knee to the backside, so it's a little sore, but he shrugged off the physios. Jacob Hewitt looking to become a multiple goal kicker for Peel. He's moved to a wing this year. He's playing as a defensive forward now, and the lead changes hands again. 8-5-53 to 8-2-50. The Thunder back in front. 9 minutes into this third term for station sponsor, Cowden and the insurance brokers.
0: Mitzi, I just wonder how well their forward line's functioning. When you look at it, you know, Riddle, we're really impressed with. And even, as I mentioned, Tregenza's showing some growth. But there's not a real concerned like a power forward that really stands up. And if you look at their goal scorers, as Jacob said, I think they've only got one multiple goal scorer. The rest of them have really come from their small. So I just wonder, and you know, it was noticeable last game they played McDonald forward,
2: yes,
0: who kicked five goals. So I reckon it's an area of concern.
2: Yep.
0: And you know, with the opportunities they've had even this quarter, they really haven't capitalised on it. You know, when you think about the fact that they've been pretty dominant going in, they've only kicked one for the quarter.
2: Stubula observation.
3: Out of the game for Subiaco. Riddle's in the ruck and he wins the clearance. Bombs it inside 50. Mathey attacks it. Ball to ground level. Ball in dispute here out at half forward. Cherry worked off it. Chana handballs out from the lines. Murison to Clark. Steps through traffic.
2: Kick
3: desperately smothered. Ricochet goes to Mathey. And Peel with a bit of momentum here. Handball comes forward from Sharp. Swade bowled over. Ball in hand. Ball up, coming 40 metres out from the goal that Peel are attacking. They lead by 3 points.
0: Good defence by Subi, though, Jacob. You know, they played their players really tight. They only needed an inch of latitude there, which could have been costly.
3: Rickson wins this tap. Clean down to Ferrone. Fed it through well. Good outlet there from the Lions to win the clearance. Mott kicks Subiaco over Bartlett, and sitting back, the veteran Hancock. Read it well for Peel. Takes the mark, just backwards of centre wing.
2: Just been a great servant, hasn't he, Ben Hancock? Just plays a role, whatever role they want him to play.
3: Matty's added technician to his invoice for today.
2: Good on you, Matty.
3: And Peel, puffing
0: a bit.
3: To go slow. I might
0: you
3: give him a
0: switch his mic off? He's puffing.
3: Oh, his mic is off. I'll give him a second to recover.
2: He needs
3: a scheduled rotation. As the ball's kicked here by Peterson towards the wing, it's not a good kick, though. And playing in front, Savini. Dashes away, plays on for the Lions. 3-point lead here to the Thunder. Out the back is Borshett, and he'll mark. Great penetrating kick inside 50 from Savini. He's playing an excellent game.
2: Savini's been outstanding today. He's been so good with his penetration. He's kicking kicks over long distances, and on that occasion, Borshett was in a good position behind his opponent, Peterson. Opportunity for him to kick his third, and another lead change if we get this one.
3: Yeah, such a prolific goal kicker for the Lions. Only played in one premiership across his career. He's had a few injuries. Played in their 2019 triumph. 40-metre kick. Steps across the 50. Right full forward. Subiaco looking for the answering goal, and it's their champion spearhead who delivers. Goal for goal in this third term for station sponsor Cowden and the Insurance Brokers. The Retrovision scoreboard is a tight one. Subi 9-2-56. Peel 8-5-53. Borshett kicks his third goal of the afternoon.
0: Well, see, I'm going to have a crack. I'm going to jump in on you. Matthew then is playing behind Savini, yeah, who's given him enormous drive in this quarter.
2: Yep.
0: Previous to that, Hewitt as well, who we've given credit at different times and enjoyed watching the kid play. He's got some talent. But both of them playing from behind. They're smaller than him. They're wanting the easy Joe the Goose over the back.
2: Yep.
0: My suggestion to them is get up in front, give us, you know, if you can't lead up at the footy and get an easy hit up, give us a contest, but stop cheating out the back.
2: Yep.
0: And look, Hewitt kicked the last goal from the fact that I watched him. Savini took the mark, ran down the ground, they got a turnover, and he didn't chase. He was out the back, got an easy over the back goal.
1: Well, I've caught my breath. Back underway here. Rickson taps it down. Burke tries to rip it away from Tardrew. Good fight in the middle. Rickson from behind applies the tackle and a ball up.
2: Well, Sharp only had 7 possessions in the first half, and he's only had 1 or 2 this quarter, so he's been well held today.
1: Riddle. Carr jumps up, try to tap it in favour of Peel, but only as far as the Lions. Corbett at the back of the contest, kicks the ball forward. Borshett and Davies one-on-one. Davies wins out. Ball bouncing towards the boundary line. Borshett, great second effort. Good tackle applied, and we'll have a boundary throw-in. Great efforts from all there in that situation.
2: Tony, I would think that Subi would need to be 3, maybe 4 goals in front at this quarter. Whether they can run this game out with the effort they've put in so far is going to be problematic.
1: Right half forward for the Lions. Boundary throwing. 55 from goal. Rucks go at it. Mott. Ripped off it. Hancock turns it over. Mott brought to ground by Sherry, who's all over him. Ball up.
3: Around the grounds quickly, Matty. Clermont's lead has been trimmed to 17 points in the third quarter. 8-6-54. East Perth 6-1-37. Lead did go beyond 6 goals at one stage.
1: Riddle close to the boundary line. Taps it. Try to get it to Sherry, but intercepted. Mott to Liam Hickmott. Bounces it in the pocket. And out of bounds for a throw-in. Right full forward.
2: You watch players like Sherry, they've got great speed when they're on the outside, but when it comes into a contested situation, they're not that strong at the ball.
1: So, boundary throwing game, still on knife's edge here in this one, down at Rushton Park. Lights are on. Thank God, better than last time. There's Giro, can't quite pick it up. Taken off the ball by Tardrew and Hancock, and another ball up.
3: Mitzi and Tony can't see the game at the best of times.
2: That's exactly
3: right.
2: They need
3: the lights on.
2: I got visually impaired.
1: Contested football at the moment. Players diving in hard. Borchette in the ruck this time. Burke brings Tardrew to ground, and then we'll do it all again.
2: It'd be important stoppage here for Subiaco.
1: Subiaco's attacking 50. Riddle tries to get it to Simpson, close to the boundary line, and seen across by Giro. So a boundary throw in this time. Inside 50 for the Lions. They lead by three.
3: Feels like they've gone into defensive mode here, Peel. They realise Subi's got the momentum, got the scoring end, and they're just trying to put the clamps on for the moment. Subi by 3 points. Leads change hands a couple of times in this term. Third term for Cowan in the insurance brokers. Borchett follows up, punches it forward. Coming through, Liam Hickmott. Looked like a throw, and the umpire saw it that way. Peel allowed the advantage as storming away is Hunter. Long handball into the middle. Peel will chain it out by hand again, and Hancock can run. Instead, he decides to kick because Mathey's got forward of his man. Bounces to his advantage. He's at right half forward, goes short, and Murray continued his run. Storming down the corridor. Great ball movement from the Thunder, and Murray is marked only 30 metres out on a slight angle.
0: He is one genuine small forward. He's hard-working,
2: like
0: Mitzi.
2: Like
0: he really runs hard.
2: He does.
0: And, you know, he's been rewarded by that effort. And there what we witnessed then, Mitzi, is
2: direct
0: copybook style of Fremantle play, isn't it?
2: Yep.
3: Hancock realised that speed's not his go. He's 30. He's an unbelievably acclaimed footballer here at Peel, but decided to put it into the path of Mathey, and they made the right decisions.
2: That was a good decision by Mathey too. He could have had a shot, but he saw Murray.
3: Murray for his second goal.
2: Nope, missed.
3: Oh, he's pushed that out to the right. I thought it would work its way back, but no. So a missed opportunity for Peel. 8-6-54. Subi still lead. 9-2-56. 16 minutes into this third turn.
1: McGowan brings it in from full back for the Lions. Plays on. Kick. Oh, try to go and create something, but picking it off was Banfield, off to Hewitt. And now Sherry ran into some trouble in Clark, brought him to ground.
2: Lucky.
1: Banfield ended up with it. Top of the goal square. Hickmott flies in. Sway does as well. Turns it over to Ferrone. And now Henderson under pressure here, the Lions. Savini clears defensive 50 with a kick close to the boundary line. Good fist in from the side. And a boundary throw in. Members' side just in front of the dugouts.
2: Just a couple of set shots today, Peel, that they would normally kick.
0: You've got to give them credit. They've been in eight times more than Subiaco, and Subiaco have defended that forward 50 or their defensive 50 really well under pressure.
1: Boundary throw in, just forward of centre for Peel. Mayo takes it out of the ruck, bounces it through the corridor, only as far as Hunter. Twists inside, hand passes off to Simpson, low spearing ball, didn't get to his target in Swade, had to pick it up, did well though. Swade gets it off to Banfield, he's lifted from centre half forward, kicks long to full forward. Tregenza, fist in from the side. Savini, ball still in play, not anymore, it's a behind, rushed, minor score, 1 point game. 9-2-56, 8-7-55, Subi leading, 18 minutes gone third
3: term. A reminder, when these teams last met, it was a 1 point win to the Lions. That's their lead at the moment.
2: I've liked Banfield's game today. He's played really well.
3: Giro, just beyond the defensive 50, spent a few years down here at Peel when he was on the Dockers list. One of the few who's played for West Coast and Fremantle. Mayo.
2: Good body.
3: Used his body well. The experience on Riddle forced him under the flight of the ball and marked. Kicks it out to half forward. Bartlett marks. He was restricted by his opponent as he looked to play on. Bartlett brings it back inboard, conceding ground, but straightening things up. Subi, Will Hickmott, and now Ferrone. Played well today, Connor Ferrone. This is the left, his preferred foot to Giro. He'll find his left. It wasn't 15, so he kicks it deep. Looking for Bartlett. Got a sit. Doesn't mark, but the ball spills to him. He's forced into the ground. And a ball up at left half forward. Robust tackling. It's been a fierce contest. Lions by a point. Just about to reach time on of the third. Doing the ruckwork here is Borchett. No Steve Miller in the second half, so Borchett might have to do a bit of relief ruckwork. Another stoppage as Burke is wrapped up by Wybert. 45 metres from Subi's goal. Slips down the ground level. Burke takes the tackle. He's mown down. And a third stoppage is... Oh, Jeremy Sharp's not happy with a bit of treatment. Got up and went after Ryan Borshett.
0: Subi with a plus one in defence here. Standing on his own.
3: Lines by a point. Riddle the tap this time. Roved underneath by Burke again. He couldn't get his boot to ball. Another stoppage. Matty, I'll hand it to you. 9-2-56, Subi. They lead by a point. They're in attack, the Lions, but a slender lead. Third turn.
1: Yeah. Riddle tries to guide it down. Wybird was driven into the dirt after he got the kick away. Clears defensive 50. Stays in, as a matter of fact.
2: Whoa,
1: Subiaco
2: well
1: just in front of the scoreboard. Here they go. Henderson over the top. Will Higmott breaks free. Retreats. Back to Savini. He can come to the fat side now with a switch to McGowan. McGowan has a look ahead. What has he got? He goes on the 45 and finds a target in Ferrone. Ferrone on the wing. Members side. Goes a little closer to the boundary. Kelman takes the mark on his chest and finds Liam Higmott on the 45.
2: Just possessing the ball, Subiaco, with some short passing, but they need to hit the scoreboard.
1: He is undecided, caught a play on, goes long down the line just in hope. Davies best sit and takes the mark. Well, no one really contested that. It was pretty much an uncontested mark with players surrounding him. Hugh Davies goes all the way back to Sean Hunter, right full back. Kicks long down the line. Clears defensive 50. Big pack forms. Oh. Darcy shoved underneath it.
2: Yep.
1: And a whistle. And Jack Mayo, again, has given away a free kick for a push in the back. Sean Darcy will take it.
2: It's a pretty hard man to get around, Sean Darcy. Big fella.
1: Big man. Sean Darcy trying to get back into that Fremantle side. Kicks. Oh, big fly. What a mark! Skying in from the side, Jaron Carr. Was it paid? He plays on quickly. Swayed through the middle. Simpson over the top, running sharp. 45 from goal. Has to hand pass to no one. Henderson comes through. Tackle applied without the footy. No whistle from the umpire. Ball still in dispute. Picked up by Will Higmott now. Giro at centre half back. Pushed off with a tackle from Simpson. Simpson second effort. Picks it up. Banfield now. Looks inside the target. Murray over his head. Subi did well in Kelman. Pushed him underneath it. Savini now with the left foot. Kicks it out of bounds on the full. Some hot play.
0: It's gone up a notch, Matty.
2: It has. And I tell you what, Tony, that's twice now Sharp is just given the ball away with that inferred pressure.
3: It's like watching Harry Potter. There was a flying car.
0: Was it a mark? Did he pay the mark for us?
3: No, he didn't. He didn't control it when he went to ground. So Hancock, a low-level kick for for Peel. Looks like he was kicking for the Lions because he picked out Mayo. Last sign of defence. So Peel's turn to waste the ball going inside 50. But it's Peel who are doing the pressing for the moment. Ciano doesn't get a run at it. Fist over the top from Walker in the helmet. Directs it over the boundary line. Throw in.
2: Well, we've only seen three goals in this quarter, so it shouldn't be too long a quarter.
3: At halftime, it was a three-point lead to Peel. Subi now lead by a point. 9-2-56 to 8-7-55. Reminder, Peel shooting for a club record 10 straight wins for the first time in their history. It's already a club record 9 wins, but they've never won 10 straight. Two games clear on top of the ladder. Mayo in the ruck, beaten from behind by Darcy, but stalking it here, Liam Higmott overran it, opened the door for Sherry. Sherry wriggles out of a tackle, then fell over. He's tackled and forced to ground. Had to be holding the ball. Umpire, they put their whistles away. And it's Walker for Peel, a low-level kick to half forward. Carr went one-handed. Well gathered at the back by McGowan. Puts it into the middle, and Hudson Walker marks in front of his namesake. Has runners, ignores those by hand, and instead attacks laterally. Well, it wasn't a great kick because Corbett was blindsided by Wybird. Got a boot to the outer wing. Gathered in a tackle, Murison. Mathey wraps him up. Untidy from Subi now.
0: Great pressure by both sides,
2: yeah,
0: though.
2: Yeah, fantastic.
3: And kudos to the umpire. It might have been holding the ball, but they put their whistle away the last few minutes. They're letting the players play. They've been consistent with that. Thrown in the air. Darcy another tap. Swade extracts a hand pass only as far as Giro. Just rolls a kick to the outer side. Banfield waits and gets away from the tackle. Fancy footwork through to Tardrew. He'll kick Peel beyond the wing towards half forward. Riddle nudged under the ball by Henderson. Gathers at the back for the Lions. Support there from Will Higmott. Kicks towards the wing position. Going for the ball and almost a falcon there for Murison. Ricochet spills Peel's way in midfield. Storming through here is Banfield. Couldn't get free but gets it back to Darcy. Darcy has to go all the way back by hand. And eventually they work it out. Peel into the middle. Hippens Hargraves couldn't quite break it up out for Subiaco. Sears with a low-level pass. Short kick to Harford. Mathey drops it. It's become a comedy of errors. Subi having to defend here late in the term. Kelman skies a snap towards the wing. One-on-one battle. Simpson. Almost a spectacular mark. Goes after it at ground level. Applies the tackle. And the umpire circles, ponders. And we'll have a ball up on the wing.
2: Well, there was a comedy of errors there, wasn't there?
0: There certainly was. Banfield's having an influence. Yes.
3: 24-minute mark, third term. Subi clinging to a one-point advantage.
1: Darcy took it out of the ruck. Got tackled. Should have been pinged on in the ball, really. Mayo came from behind, but umpire says play on and the ball up.
3: I'll be honest, I don't mind it. The umpires are not intervening here at all. They've been consistent in not blowing their whistle.
2: The P's gone out
0: finally
2: of the whistle.
0: Got through to you, Jacob.
1: McGowan at the back of the contest. Wheels around, kicks in a dangerous spot. Walker, great strong mark. Hands above the head. Took it over Wybird. And that is a great relieving mark for the Lions. They can go forward now as Kelman got it over to Clark, close to the boundary line, looks inside. Henderson out the back. Trickson. Here's Douglas, close to the goal line. Can he keep it in? No. Just went over. The momentum of the ball.
0: Who's called it?
1: And Solomon
2: called a point.
1: Minor score, 9-3. 9-3-57, 8-7-55. Subiaco lead, 25 minutes gone, third term.
3: Now, interesting here, Peterson's lost a boot, so he's actually running into the back pocket, holding his boot. He doesn't want the ball here. As it's kicked back in by Simpson for the Thunder. Long towards the wing. Darcy the target, as well as Trekenza. Spills down towards a Subi player who's tackled Savini. And that was a short quarter. Don't feel that Subi have done enough. Kicking to the scoring end. They do have the lead by a slender margin. 9-3-57, Peel 8-7-55. It could be a close finish, but Peel just starting to turn the wheel, perhaps in their favour. Excellent quarter of football all the same. Lots of pressure, and both teams feeling the keen intensity of this contest. 3 goals for Ryan Borshett for Subi. 2 to Miller, who's out of the game with suspected concussion. Bartlett, Hibbins, Hargraves, Mayo and Ciano, the goal kickers for the Lions. Hewitt's the only multiple goal kicker for Peel. Singles for Hutchinson, Mathey, Murray, Riddle, Sherry and Tregenza. In that quarter, Peel kicked 1-3. Subi kicked 2-2. In the other game, over at Leaderville Oval, all the momentum seems to be with East Perth late in the third term. Claremont 8-7-55, still holding sway. The Royals 7-1-43. But they've kicked the last 4 goals of the game, East Perth. So it could be a close finish there. Certainly will be here with a 2-point lead to Subiaco. Round 16, game of the day. Jacob Lansby, Matt Grubelich, alongside Tony McHale and Chris Mitsopoulos will be back with our experts' thoughts with a quarter to play after the break.
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3: And a warm afternoon and welcome to Mike Fosgett and the team there at McIntosh & Son, great supporters of live sport here on Sport FM. Well, Noah Kendall's strapped in for a close finish back in the studio. Noah said a couple of weeks ago, he's the reason we get some of these close finishes. Whenever he's in the Sport FM building, we tend to get a close finish. It's all set up here on 91.3 Sport FM. Subi leaders by 2 points at three-quarter time. 9-3-57, appeal 8-7-55. Can the latter leaders be toppled, Chris Mitsopoulos, in this final quarter? Subi hold a very slender lead with a quarter to play.
2: Mighty effort if Subiaco can win this game. Peel kicking. The breeze has certainly died, Jacob, but Peel kicking to that end, to the Mandurah end. But the interesting stat that Subiaco were able to maintain that pressure. They had a further 24 tackles that quarter, Tony. So their work rate around the football has been outstanding. Players like Clark, who's had 8 tackles. I thought Savini was very influential in that quarter. He had one kicked on him when Hewitt got behind, but his work rate's been outstanding. McGowan's done the same down back. Burke's done an outstanding job on Sharp, who's only had 12 possessions. Look, one would think when it's this close and you're playing against a side that has 13 players that train at AFL-type conditions, you would think that Peel would be able to run on and win this game. But I'm not underestimating Subiaco, Tony, because their effort for 3 quarters has been nothing short of brilliant.
0: Yeah, Matt, just looking at it, Mitzi, one of the key stats that I'm looking at here, and look, it was a high-pressure quarter, but Peel went inside 50 in that quarter 14 times.
2: Yep.
0: And I'm looking at their goal scorers, and I mentioned it during the quarter, is that they've got eight individual, it's either seven, I might have missed one, but they've got a minimum of seven individual goal scorers.
2: Eight.
0: And they're just, in my opinion, for the amount of entries, and look, that could be constituted by the fact, and we saw a ridiculous passage of play during the course of that quarter where they just handball went handball silly. And when you look at the amount of handballs they've had for the go, they've had 131 handballs. And I know that they'll argue that that's their style of play to try and get out in the open. The other stat that I find interesting is that I look at Subiaco. Subiaco have had 57 tackles, Mitzi. Is that going to be telling in this quarter or to the back half? We saw at halftime in quarter two, just before halftime, Subi started to fade away a little. Will that happen this quarter? It's to their credit, and we know under Schofield, we know they did a real solid, you know, rumour had it that they were flogged in their pre-season, so they should be well and truly capable of running the game out. So there's some really, really interesting factors. I thought Banfield started to give them something in the middle of the ground, but it'll be interesting. I can't see them changing their style of play. Maybe if they get that, go a little more direct. The other here's a flirting, I'll throw this one at you, Mitchie. Put your coach's hat on. Would you throw Davies? We saw McDonald, as we mentioned in the call. Would you throw a Davies forward as that power marking forward? You know, and then obviously you take the risk of freeing up potentially a Mayo. So there's some of the things that maybe Adam Reid can look at through the course of this quarter. But at the moment, for the amount of entries they've had, they aren't getting the results on the scoreboard for mine.
1: Well, all to play for. Final term underway. Subiaco leading by 2 points. They'll be kicking to the northern end of the ground, the left of your dial. Peel Thunder, though, with the breeze in this final term, kicking to the southern end. Sam Switkowski in the crowd, taking photos with all of the young Dockers fans out there. Always attends these Peel Thunder games. Sam Switkowski. Great leader for the Dockers. Ball just forward of centre for the Lions here. Another ball up. So it's been one of those games where it's quite an open first half, and it's closed off in this second half here as Banfield, back of the contest, kicks forward. Savini positioned himself well but couldn't claim the mark. Socket forward by Tregenza, only as far as Corbett. Out the back, Hickmott. That's Will. Hands it off to Henderson and finds Kelman with a lateral kick at right half back.
2: I agree with you, Tony. They don't have someone up forward other than Tregenza who can really take a contested mark. They're losing out when they get inside forward 50.
1: Kelman long down the line, out of side wing and strong hands. Darcy.
0: Been really good at the start of this quarter. This is an opportunity for Darcy to really cement his place where he can take hold of this quarter.
1: Goes back to where it came from. Riddle the target, gets to the back. Hutchinson. Oh, he was too slow with it. Brought to ground, holding the ball. Great tackle from behind by Corbett.
2: And he's been a key forward, Hutchinson, but had very little impact other than that one goal.
1: Releases Will Hickmott, kicks again to centre wing, and again, Sean Darcy takes an intercept mark. This time he plays on, kicks to centre half forward. Just in hope, McGowan was the only player there for Subiaco. What was he thinking? As he finds Will Hickmott, poking little ball, plays on, gets the run, McGowan through the middle, turns it over, and Simpson just sits in the way for Peel.
3: Well, it's been a turnover city, but there's lots of pressure on out there as Peel work it to the wing through Walker. Walker will just lay it off towards half forward here, and Murray.
2: Too slow.
3: His number's out the back. If they get it to full forward, Riddle's all on his own, and he'll have the height advantage. It's hit on his head, and he goes up and hauls in the mark. Well, he was doing a handstand in the goal square. He just needed someone to see him. I don't know how he got out the back on his own. There's a few Subi defenders pointing in every which direction. But Riddle was a match winner in their last home fixture against Claremont. He kicked one from this identical position in the second term, and he should double his tally here.
0: Would you do the hook around, Mitzi? Would you drop punt it?
2: No, he kicked a hook around last time, so I think
0: happy
2: I'd
0: with it.
3: Look at the youngsters behind the goals. They've lined up in formation. They're going to play king of the pack.
2: It was a similar shot last time that he kicked.
3: For his second goal, a very impressive young footballer, Aiden Riddle. Watch the youngsters fly. Good mark behind the goals. Chest mark.
2: Come on, son, you can get a game.
3: It's a goal, and Peel are back in front. They return to the lead at the start of the final term. 9-7-61 plays 9-3-57, and the ball's back in Subi's court.
2: He's hurt his hand, I think, a little, but gee, he takes a good mark. He is a very good player, but I've noticed, Tony, young Charlie Burke is starting to cramp up. He's had run hard all day to keep with Sharp, and this might be a little bit of a sign that the Subiaco players are just getting a little bit wary from the effort that they've put in.
0: And that tall we were crying out for, Mitchie. We've got, you know, we just saw what Riddle can do, and that's, you know, that they've got to be the target players. Stragenza, and credit, you know, I've been a great knocker of Darcy. His first few minutes in this quarter has been monumental.
2: It might be the quarter that gets him a game back in the big side.
1: Ball back in the middle, Rucks go at it. Rickson wins it out. Pirouettes, bounces it forward. Banfield in the way, stands strong, gets rid of it. Simpson overruns, gives a chance for Giro to come in now. Subiaco with possession. Liam Hickmott goes central from the side.
2: Well,
1: courageous mark, Carr.
0: Interesting, Matty, that looks like Banfield's gone back to half-back where I thought he played that third quarter in the middle.
1: One at centre-half back now. Goes through the corridor, bounces up once for Murray and just breaks away from McGowan. Takes a bounce, streaming forward now. Peel, Tardrew runs to 50 metres, kicks to the top of the goal square. Hutchinson had to fly at it.
2: Kick.
1: And it was never going to be his. Minor score as it rolls through. 9-8-62, 9-3-57. 4.5 minutes gone, final turn.
3: Just needed to give it back to Murray.
2: Correct.
3: Murray would have run through the 50 and kicked the goal. So they dodge a bullet, Subi, Corbett long, Darcy here again, or drops this one, but he gathers at the ground, dispossessed in the tackle, Mott comes in and forces Sears into the turf.
0: That's a good sign, Darcy's had a crack at the umpire there, which I think it's good aggression.
3: They'll contest the ruck here, muscles up, they share it, and then they share the ball.
2: And they're doing a dance.
3: The ball's wrapped around the back of Darcy, and we just needed the ballroom dance music. Umpire comes in to call for it again. Darcy lifting here for Peel, they lead by 5 points, early stages, final term. Subi win the ball at the source, and a chance here for Giro, back to his own goal. Feeds Mott, he's under pressure, Clark coughs it up. He might have to go and get his own handball, he does. But that promising 4A forward is broken up here on the wing. Clark ends up with the ball as Simpson takes him to ground.
2: Well, the next goal is going to be very important in the context of the game. If Subi can kick it, they're still in it. If Peel kick it, you'd think they'd just do enough.
3: Darcy seemed to just hand that ball across towards Wybird. Wybird now becomes the tackler. And we've got a truce here on the wing. Neutral territory. No clear takeaway for the moment. Mayo's on the ball, but Darcy fists it forward. Swades after it. Couldn't get a run at it. Now one. Going nowhere. And we're set for another stoppage. This suits Peel. They lead by 5 points. 6 minutes into the final term for McIntosh and Son.
1: Darcy high. Jack Mayo, the free kick. Ruck infringement. So this just might open things up for the Lions. Jack Mayo. Cool head. Where does he go? Has McGowan alongside him. Gives him the hands. Goes for a run. Stretches the hamstrings of Murray. Kicks inside 50. Pack forms. Off hands out the front. And a ball up. Left half forward for the Lions. So Subiaco, can they keep it in their forward half now and create a score here? Picked it out, Giro to Murison, kicks to the top of the goal square. Few players being held, spills to the back, bouncing ball. Borchette and Davies, one-on-one. Socket forward by Rickson.
2: Whoa.
1: The goalkeeper, Taj Wybird, right on the last line of defence. It ricochets, though. Oh, they finally put it through Subiaco. Went off the foot of Bartlett. Fell into the hands of Judd Kelman, was it?
3: Yep.
1: Yeah, Judd Kelman kicks the goal and puts Subiaco back in front by a point. 63 plays 62. They get that score, the Lions. 7 minutes gone, final term.
2: Well done, Subiaco, but, gee, they did it hard, and the Peel players should have forced it through for a behind, but they tried to keep it in and just a skirmish at the ground level, and Kelman got the final boot on the ball. Just what the game needed, a Subiaco goal to keep them in the contest. In fact, now to be in front.
3: Just the sixth goal of Judd Kelman's career, Tony. What a time to kick it.
0: Yeah, and he's done an enormous job on Jeremy Sharp, and as you mentioned, Mitzi, he was looking weary. And I noticed just before he kicked that goal, he's running down the ground. He's really struggling, and it great courage to pick himself up and kick a very important goal.
3: Darcy controls the ball down, throwing a boot at it. Sharp, worked off it by Burke, who fights on. His hand pass indiscriminate, broken up by Sears. Fumbling is one. Met now by Liam Hickmott. They're up for the fight, too. Subi. Ball up in midfield. 1 point lead to the Lions.
2: This has been a hallmark of Subiaco's effort today, that Peel have been untidy at the ground level.
3: Darcy the tap, but roved by Liam Hickmott. Inches of kicking congestion towards half forward right here for the Lions. Broken up though by Simpson. Chanahan balls involved Darcy. Back to Simpson. Breaks away and launches it long inside 50. Savini nudges his man under the ball. Doesn't mark against Hutchinson. Whoa. Hutchinson fought on well. Tackled and dispossessed. Peel numbers out the back. In the goal square here is Tregenza. Just has to release a hand pass. Sherry, free kick. Coming back to Tregenza for over the shoulder. Goes against Blair, who looks a little miffed at the decision. Tregenza taken over the shoulder as he hand passed back to Sherry. Sherry was about to snap, but it's back to Corey Tregenza. Goal for goal in this final term. Just beyond the goal square, left full forward. He's going to snap this and open up the angle. A couple of Subi players aware to that. I'll try and cut him off on the angle as he steps out. 20-metre kick. Corey Tregenza, he's missed one already today, but he doesn't miss this one. He sneaks it in. And the Thunder are back in front. A couple of goals for Corey Tregenza. And perhaps a slightly fortuitous free kick, but he made the most of the opportunity, and Peel returned to the lead. They're up by 5 points.
0: We've called for their big boys to stand up, Mitzi and Riddle and Tregenza kick. But I must say that how they overcomplicate and overuse handball, even in that situation there, Cherry's running away from goal where he could have just simply turned in towards the goal and kicked an easy goal. And they just overuse their handball, as we stipulated at three-quarter time. They had 131 handballs before by three-quarter time. So I just think that they could be a little more effective by not overusing it at different times.
1: Sun shines here at Rushton Park. Shadows formed around the ground. Peel win the clearance. Sears, but he's wrapped up in a Giro tackle and a ball up.
3: First two goals of the final term to Claremont. They're back out to a four-goal lead over East Perth. The Royals' chances of finals take a bit of a hit today.
1: Just forward of centre for the Lions, Tardrew gets it to Sears. Greg Clark, great tackle, brings him to ground. He just wrestled him down.
2: He's a tackling machine, Greg Clark. That seems to be his game these days. Doesn't get a lot of the footy, but gee, in the contest, he's a strong tackler.
1: Peel Thunder, 5 point leaders. Plenty of footy left to be played here in this final term. Tardrew now this time brought to ground, and another ball up at the edge of the centre square, just forward of centre for the Lions.
0: Nine tackles, Mitzi, for Greg Clark.
1: Ball up again. Riddle this time. Tried to get it to Tardrew, couldn't quiet. Ball in dispute. Picked up by Kelman. Ran into some traffic. Gang tackled, and a ball up again.
3: Another game underway as well, Matty. 1-2-8 apiece. West Perth, West Coast at the HIF Health Insurance Oval.
1: Mayo taps it towards the members' side. Finds Giro over the top to Clark. He's brought to ground. Tardrew, quick hands, finds Banfield. Banfield back inside over the top. The runner in, Sherry. Ran into traffic. Corbett, great tackle. Surely holding the ball. It is.
2: He's been caught a lot of times just trying to do too much, Sherry.
3: Should have been 50 as well against Hancock. He hand passed after the umpire blew his whistle.
1: Marlon Corbett, he's been one of Subi's best today. He's having a great season. Plays on, kicks long, down the line to half forward. Borchette wrapped up by Draper. Both players wrestling each other. Deem the umpire. Draper got it back. And again, just strong tackles being applied by both teams at this stage in the game. Close to the boundary line, a ball up members' side with Peel Thunder leading by 5.
3: Well, you can't question the endeavour.
2: Full marks to Subiaco.
3: Peel Thunder's elite AFL talent being challenged. Liam Hickmott's kick smothered. It spills back to the Lions Tyro, and he's shoved into the turf unceremoniously. Have a bit of your own back, Liam Hickmott. Number one tackler for Subi, and he felt the full force of that tackle right in front of the Subi interchange, so they take a chance to make a rotation or two. Swade, brilliant. Spins out of traffic for Peel. Tries to break the tackle and does. Draws a man, hand passes to Wayne, but it sat in the air. Allowed Mott to break it up for the Lions. They try and chain it up by hand, but an important hand in there for Peel.
2: Dangerous
3: tackle, is it? Oh, Pye says no.
2: Very close.
3: Peel Thunder player robust. It's Murray, who was shoved into the ground.
2: Very close, that one.
1: He ran into that, though.
3: The players play. That's always the claim we have here in commentary, and they've done that today, the umpires. Another stoppage on centre wing. Tardrew helps Liam Hickmott back to his feet. Those two will be alongside each other. Riddle and Mayo. Mayo, the palm in traffic, spills back under bodies, and we're headed for yet another baller.
2: Well, it's a stoppage game in this last quarter.
3: 5-point lead to Peel. Leeds already changed hands a couple of times. Well, Mayo done, rips it out of the ruck, uses strength, floats it to half forward for the Lions. Who can win this ball? Spills out from Simpson's hands. Loose ball in the middle, crucial intersection, and a great tackle from young Hudson Walker on his namesake. Forces Brandon Walker into the ground, ball up in midfield.
2: They're heading for a record tackle.
0: Yeah, they've hung in, haven't they? They've been admirable, Subi.
1: Here we go again. Mayo guiding it down, only as far as Wybird, who lost the footy, socket forward by Swade. Now Peel a chance. Walker, good hip and shoulder by Bartlett. Got him clean. Straight up the spleen too. So a ball up. Walker a little sore. 50 metres from Subiaco's goal.
2: Up to 79 tackles.
1: Mayo, now Hickmott kicks it forward, but only as far as Banfield. Good intercept mark. He's been one of Peel's best today.
2: I'd say, to my view, he's been Peel's best.
1: 50 metres as well. He's going to get it forward. So it was Blair, was it, or Borchette? Borchette on the mark, who just overstepped.
0: Just had a calming effect, hasn't
2: he? Yes.
0: With his experience.
2: Yep.
1: Banfield just pokes a little ball, finds Hancock. Veteran player for the Thunder, Jacob mentioned earlier on. Maybe lost a step or two in speed, but certainly knows how to find the footy. Kicks long down the line. Tregenza sits under it. Two attempts, couldn't take it. Henderson, a good fist. At ground level now. Carr, did he throw it? No, says the umpire. Play on, close to the boundary line. Liam Hickmott over his head. Finds a teammate in Ferrone. Close to the boundary line. And finally seen across Hickmott on Tregenza. A nice tackle. That was Liam. And a boundary throw in just in front of our broadcast position members' side.
2: Well, I think there was a bit of a throw, but the umpires, as Jacob has said, have let it go.
0: Oh, I reckon he couldn't see me too.
2: Yeah, I know.
3: He was blindsided.
2: Yep.
1: Between right half forward and wing for Peel Thunder. Boundary thrown. 14 and a half minutes played, final term. Peel still leading by 5. Riddle. Mayo, go at it. Mayo, can he win a clearance?
2: Very close.
1: Hand pass intercepted. And again, a ball up. So, again, just in tight at the moment. Hard at the contest, both teams.
2: Credit to Subiaco. They haven't let Peel play their game.
1: Riddle. Burke pushed off the kick by Sharp. Burke's been outstanding today playing that tagging role. And a ball up again. I'll hand it over to Jacob.
3: Only 3 goals in this quarter, so it won't be a long one at this stage. 15-minute mark. Time not yet a factor. Hook forward by Mayo. Tardrew with a fend-off. Has to release. Does to centre-half forward with a hand pass. And Murray breaks away. Runs to goal for Peel. And splits the middle on the run. Classy goal, Tobin Murray. 11-point lead to Peel. And class is rising as Peel chase the perfect 10. 11-8-74, place 10-3-63. Tobin Murray has his second. Elite speed and a classy finish.
2: Well, Tony, those can break your heart, those sort of goals. There was stoppage after stoppage. And then Murray wins the ball, breaks a tackle, spins around, and from deep in the right forward pocket, kicks a magnificent goal.
0: Yeah, he's shown his class, hasn't he?
2: Oh, he's looked good. That's his second, I think, for
0: that
2: the game.
0: That was a very classy goal. You know, particularly to show the composure to slow down at the right time. Too often we see players in that situation on the run rush it a little, but he just was composed enough to balance up. Technique was perfect, got the right result in the end.
2: Where's he come from, Jacob? He's an Eastern State boy.
3: He is. Yeah, he's one of the two players that Freo picked up in the national draft last year, Swade and Murray. And, yeah, comes from Geelong, from the Geelong Falcons, and very good addition.
1: Been a great player. Darcy tried to take it out of the ruck, but Rickson, just enough pressure. Tardrew, strong tackle. Clark got it forward, though, for the Lions. Mayo, Liam Hickmott, finds some space to Rickson. Rickson kicks towards full forward. Pack forms fist from behind for Peel. Bouncing ball sits up for Murison. Immediately tackled by Hewitt, and a ball up 48 metres from Subi's goal.
2: Well, they're not to be... They're still there, Subiaco.
1: Darcy to Tardrew, breaks free, clears defensive 50, into the corridor, out the back, Hutchinson. Can he get rid of Blair? No, great tackle. Ball at ground level, picked up by Murray. The fend-off just got a hand pass away. Not in the nick of time, though, says the umpire. Holding the ball. Corbett, great tackle. Called to play on. Now, dangerous kick. It was audacious. Turned over. Wybird over the top to Riddle. The runner now to Swade, 50 metres from goal. goal. Just looks with the outside of the boot. Murray, could he get a third here? Tries to trap the footy. Goes back and gets it. Strong tackle applied, Burke. Still a chance here, the Thunder, though. Hutchinson tries to dribble it past three Subi defenders. Was never a chance. Now Mott, right full back, kicks towards Mayo. Big fist from behind Darcy, using his strength. Picked up by Wybird. Now Banfield, left half forward, looks inside, squeezes a kick. Riddle out the back, dropped. And now ground level, Sherry, high towards goal to the near side, minus score. That would have almost put it away for the Thunder. They lead by two goals, 11-9-75 to 10-3-63. 18 minutes played, final two.
3: A reminder, Subi have played eight games, decided by 10 points or less this year.
2: Could
0: what
2: be another
0: the hell
2: one.
0: Was Hutchison?
2: Oh, I don't know, Tony.
3: Where's Jason Dunstall? Good old dribble kick. McGowan's going to go up the corridor, but it's a short pass, just a 40-metre little wedge that finds its way to Greg Clark, the Subi skipper. He goes long. Looking towards the outer side of the ground, Rickson gets there and marks on Darcy. So Subi trail by 12 points. Must hit the scoreboard in the next minute or two. Stretching and elevating and marking Douglas in midfield. Just forward of the Hayden Ballantyne wing for the Lions. Gives it away by hand, cruising by to Will Hickmott. Long bomb inside 50. There's no tall targets there really for Subi. Spills down to Borshett. Snaps to an open goal. It's all with the bounce. And the bounce is true. For the kick from Cal. He kicks his fourth goal of the afternoon and keeps Subi in it. It's going to be another thriller. Lions fans, well, there needs to be a few heart doctors on speed dial because all season long they've played in some thrillers. It's a six-point lead to Peel, 19-minute mark, final turn.
2: Well, that all started from that excellent contested mark by young Rickson against Darcy. And he won the mark, contested mark, kick forward. Again, Peel players competed against themselves in the air. Borshett was on the ground, just kicked it over his head, and bang, a great goal for Subiaco. They will not go away. It's no been doubt. An outstanding effort, Tony.
0: Yeah, absolutely. And again, minimum of ball use. We're seeing two different aspects of the game, aren't we? We're seeing Subiaco not overusing the ball, getting it in direct, going to the key spots in their forward area, whereas we're seeing Peel overuse handball.
1: Four goals, Ryan Borshett. Perhaps another in store. Down by six, the Lions. Away from home.
3: We're due a draw, Matty. We haven't had one yet this year.
1: We are due. It's on track. 6 points the difference. Tap down. Darcy finding Carr to centre-half forward. Riddle pushed under it. McGowan picked it up. Got it to Will Hickmott. Outer side wing. Has a look ahead. Doesn't have much on the fly from Douglas. Wasn't a great one. Ball in dispute. Picked off now by Peel. They can go through Hunter. Hunter looks inside.
2: It's a good kick.
1: It's a good kick too because it's going to sit up for Sherry, the speedster. If he can pick it up though. Ball didn't bounce well for him. Now it does. Hand pass over the top to Riddle. A little slow to it. Sherry gets it back. Breaks through a couple. Now Sears, 45 from goal, shoots and misses.
2: Jeez, they've had opportunities and they stuff around in that forward half, Peel.
1: 7 point margin, Peel leading into time on.
3: Feels like a decisive point that. Beyond the goal now. Two goals for Subi to win it, or three scores. McGowan at fullback. Shadow starting to lengthen on a beautiful winter's afternoon here in Mantra. McGowan goes to the outer side. Burke has to wait. Copped an ear massage, but marks.
2: Very
3: good stretch.
2: Good kick.
3: Good kick, good mark. Charlie Burke had the role with Jeremy Sharp and performed it beautifully today. Low-level kick and hitting the chest of the player there on the outer side. Mark taken by Rickson, gives it back to Charlie Burke. He races forward to the Hayden Ballantyne wing. Not a great kick, though, inside 50. And all the numbers back with Peel. Intercept mark taken across half-back. And it's Peterson, the youngster, just game number four. Not much up ahead, so he just goes for distance. Peel by 7 points, 22-minute mark, final term. And Lachlan Henderson couldn't quite bring it down in the pack for the Lions. And a ball up instead on that outer wing. 11-3, 69, Subi. Peel, 11-10, 76. Time onto the final term. Mayo just shoved aside unceremoniously. Darcy rolls a kick. McGowan flings it forward in hope more than anything. Disputed ball in the middle. Carr arches the back. Releases a hand pass to Sherry. Sherry sidesteps one. Couldn't get past the second, but was able to offload to Banfield. He kept his composure. Bounces a kick to the outer side. Riddle used the body well. And this might be the decisive moment. Sharp runs through the 50. Open goal square. Slams the door shut, does he know? Just missed. missed to the near side. Sharp had a chance to emphatically finish this game. 11-11, 77, 11-3, 69, 8-point lead to the Thunder.
1: Well, keeps the door open here for the Lions. Savini goes close to the boundary line, fisted across by Hancock. Directly in front of our broadcast position, a boundary throw-in.
3: I'm sure there's more than a couple of minutes left, so they'll have to do everything efficiently here.
0: Good awareness, Riddle, doesn't he? Like, there's been a couple of times where he's just read the play, tapped the ball on, got good peripheral vision.
1: Shadows covering the ground here at Rushton Park. Boundary throw-in, Mayo and Riddle in the ruck. Mayo takes it out, kicks it forward, and it nearly finds Giro, just off hands, dropped the mark. Siano picks it up, though, and now a chance for the Lions. Giro can look ahead, centre wing, kicks, more in hope, looking for Borchette, fist in from the side, Walker out of bounds. Boundary throw-in, left half forward for the Lions. 23 minutes played, final two.
2: This could be their last opportunity to score a goal, Subiaco.
0: There's the value of pace, wasn't it?
2: Walker got to the ball.
0: Cut across.
1: Down by 8 points, the Lions. Can they find something here? Crowd watches on. Hush falls over just for the time being. Riddle, Mayo, Tardrew picked up but brought to ground immediately. Giro sockers it forward. Ooh, whistle, holding the ball. So Greg Clark applied a good enough tackle on Tardrew. Deemed holding the ball, says the umpire. Clark, 55 from goal, looks into the pocket, wanting Henderson, it was Rickson rather, but in the way is Draper. Right fullback takes the mark.
2: Been serviceable, Draper, without being really noticeable.
1: Draper will go long down the line for Peel. Chewing some time off the clock. Tregenza, the fly, couldn't take the mark. Darcy, the rover. Don't hear that too often. Ooh. Tardrew put

0: But he didn't look blindly. Back to Henderson. They have to play on quickly and hit the scoreboard, Subi. McGowan, slow handball to Ferrone. Oh, that was an untidy handball. Throwing a boot at it was Burke. And it lands on the chests of Bailey Banfield, who's had an excellent game for the Thunder. Time's just about gone for Subi, I reckon. 8-point margin, final term for McIntosh and Son. And Peel have the ball and they have the game. 11-11 plays 11-3. It's been a gallant effort from the Lions, but Peel. Oh, that's a terrible kick.
1: Who did that?
0: Colourblind. Giving it straight back to the Lions. One last chance, perhaps. Kick to the outer side. Spoil comes. Sears gets it out. Yeah,
1: it's been a lot of that. It's happened a lot, hasn't it?
0: And it hasn't just been in blind hope. It's literally been there's no one there.
1: A pass.
0: In the same jumper. So boundary throwing out at half forward here for Subi. Don't think it's going to be a long quarter. What have we had? 3-2. We're in the 26th minute. Peel have never won 10 games in a row in their history. They're a minute or so away from completing it. Darcy directs it down, spills to Mayo, rushes it on the boot inside 50, and another defensive mark taken. It's Hunter this time for Peel. Directing traffic to the outer side. That's where the kick will go.
1: Good kick.
0: Darcy the target. Also Tregenza. Oh. The big bodies there. They all tangle and collide. Loose ball flung out by Stewart of Peel. Subi win it back through Will Hickmott near the scoreboard. Long towards half forward. Again Peel with the numbers and getting an elevation. And the city Sears sitting behind the ball for Peel. Using all his experience to win the day.
1: He's been good in the last quarter. Sears done a couple of good things down back.
2: Sears will go long down the line, back to where it came from. Outer side wing, Tregenza off hands, dropped the mark. Ball at ground level, Tregenza dived on it, got it out. Darcy picked it back up. Tregenza wrapped up in a tackle. And Subiaco almost trying to let them break free to try and open up this game, but a ball up, outer side wing. Just in front of the scoreboard, Darcy close to the boundary line, the tap, Tardru fell over, Subiaco not applying a tackle, so Peel Thunder are almost just trying to hold it in, and Subi trying to allow Peel to run away. Ball up though, umpire blew the whistle, Darcy just keeps it in tight with his hit out. And another ball up. So repeat stoppages here. Name of the game as the siren sounds. Peel Thunder, a great win over the Lions. They were challenged all day long. Credit to Subiaco. Everyone can hold their heads up high. But Peel Thunder, too classy. They continue their run as premiership favourites in this waffle season. 11-11-77 to 11-3-69. We played 27 minutes in that final term. A great effort from all.
0: And a missed opportunity for the Lions, but a gallant effort. They led a quarter time. They set it up, this challenge today, with a 6-goal first quarter. And they hit the front briefly in the final term. Greg Clark, the skipper, has got his hands on his head in the middle of the ground thinking what might have been. But congratulations to Peel Thunder. In their near on 30-year history, this is the first time they've won 10 straight matches. And they are the team to beat in this season, 2026. They will win the minor premiership almost certainly now with that result and set themselves up for the best possible chance to win their fourth waffle premiership. It'll be their fourth flag in 11 seasons if they're able to achieve it later this year. The flag's been waved. That's the full-time score. 11-11-77 to 11-3-69. The goal kickers for the winners first. Only a couple of multiple goal kickers in this game. It wasn't a domination up forward, but goals multiple. Hewitt, Murray, Riddle and Tregenza. Hutchinson, Mathey and Sherry all with singles. 4 goals for Ryan Borshett. Steve Miller was missed after halftime, ruled out with concussion. He kicked 2. Bartlett, Hibbins, Hargraves, Kelman, Mayo and Ciano all with singles. Leading possession getter was Jackson McGowan. Continues his fine season. 29 disposals. Marla Corbett, 22. Giro, 22 for the Lions. Whilst for Peel, Sean Darcy was massive. Great stat line for the Dockers big man. 23 disposals, 37 hitouts. Banfield, 28 touches. Carr, 25. Tardru, 23. And Simpson, 21. So Peel continue their winning run. Subiaco, another close loss. That is the ninth game this year decided by 10 points or less. And the Lions just couldn't quite get across the line. What did you make of it, Tony McCall? Terrific afternoon's footy here in Mandurah.
3: Fantastic game of football. A high-pressure game by two quality sides, both really well coached. And, yeah, it was an enjoyable game to watch. And, you know, particularly the game started off and you'd have thought tactically and we picked it up very

0: Earlier that Jared Schofield went small with his high half forwards, and you know, you feel as though the theory behind that was not to allow Fremantle to set up their game from defence as they do with their run and overlap and use those players as outlets. They closed those guys down. Their tackling pressure was enormous, and when you look at the amount of tackles, they had 95 tackles for the game, which is really world record pace, and you would have thought that it would have consumed a lot of their energy. But to their credit, they really did fight out the last quarter. Peel winning the last quarter 3-4 to 2. But it was just a tight, tough affair. Is it probably the little criticism I may have of Peel is that just at times, you know, their willingness to try and get that player out in the open, you know, to provide them with their run and get the game on their terms, where they overused the ball a little, overused the ball quite often. When you look at it, they had some 45 more possessions than what Subiaco had, and their handball game, 171 handballs to 112, and really tells you the story on what they're trying to do. But they were gallant, Subiaco, you know, within their efforts in the way that they played. They pressed up, they closed down their time and space, they put them under enormous pressure. We saw Charlie Burke go to one of their match winning players in Jeremy Sharp, and did a wonderful job in shutting down Sharp, and to Peel's credit, they were able to overcome that factor. I thought Tardrew underneath the ball around stoppage was fantastic. Bailey Banfield was absolutely terrific, particularly second half, either playing through the middle or playing as that defensive player. And as we mentioned before the game, they're number one in points against purely because their defence is absolutely reliable and outstanding. We saw Davies continue along his pathway for this season. He's very, very unfortunate that he can't force his way into the Fremantle team, but he's certainly a worthy lieutenant waiting in the wings for them. He played an outstanding game again today. Draper was solid when needed, you know, particularly late in that last quarter. As I mentioned, Banfield playing across the back, they were terrific. Walker used his pace at different times, and the only thing they couldn't do, and it was probably really, if you were Adam Reid, you'd be pleased, because what Subiaco applied to them today is probably similar to the football that they should expect in finals football. Whether other waffle teams are good enough to apply that, but certainly Schofield found the antidote. It was just unfortunate that for them that they couldn't, well, at the end of the day, just kick more goals than the opposition. But I suppose when you weigh it up, 22 shots to Peel to 14 to Subiaco, so there was 8 more scoring shots. They went inside 59 times more than what Subiaco did. Probably disappointing is the wrong word, but an area that they can certainly improve in is that Tregenza a lot of times gets his hands on the ball in those marking situations but needs 2 grabs in. Surely Adam Reid would identify that and do some work with him leading into the finals. But Riddle is another player that shows tremendous promise going forward, and, you know, just reminds us all of what Tracy was like some 5 or 6 years ago when we first saw him down here. But all in all, even although Subiaco went down in defeat today, it would be on that performance today, and with the, you know, when you consider Blight, Petrocelli, Robbins and Schofield didn't play in this team today, is that you'd be highly disappointed if Subiaco didn't make finals. And if they did, you saw on the way that they were coached today that they certainly could be a threat to any team in the competition.
1: They square the ledger at 7-7 with this loss today. But you just think through some of their results. I mentioned 9 games. So 9 of the 14 matches have been decided by a single-figure margin. They've been in nearly every game that they've played, Mitzi. So yep, gallant effort from Subi, but Peel Thunder, they probably could have buried the game a bit earlier. 3-4 in that last quarter to 2 straight, but they found a way to get it done. What was the difference today?
2: Well, Jacob, let's just go back a few weeks ago when we were here and we saw Peel demolish East Perth, and we thought, who's going to beat them? They're unbeatable the way they played that day. So the message today is, I think they're beatable with that playbook that Schofield had, and that is, you don't let them get on the outside, you pressure hard, you tackle hard. and you stop them going through the corridor. And I thought they did that brilliantly. And they also correctly identified players that you got to stop. And one was Sharp. We saw Sharp. He's been getting 40 possessions in games. Charlie Burke did an outstanding job on him. And I thought they showed to me that Subiaco, if they make finals, can be very dangerous. I feel that Peel still have some issues, in my opinion, in their forward line. You identified it, Tony. I don't know if they've got that real strong... Tregenza tends to play up the ground a little bit. He took a couple of marks. Riddle's the one that looked their best forward, and he's more of a second ruckman. Darcy certainly made a difference. That second half, Darcy, I thought, took really control of the game. But I was totally impressed with the way Subiaco played. I thought their defence, led by Savini and Corbett and McGowan, really, really pressed hard and stopped the Peel forwards from getting easy kicks. And as I said, I think if you can look at this game, if coaches can look at this game and say, this is what you need to do if you want to beat Peel, I think they can be beatable. But it was a brave effort by Subiaco, because I thought at any point in time Peel are going to run away with this contest. But Subi hung in, and they hung in hard. And they, if they just had a few more opportunities, they might have won that game. But I think Peel have got to just stop this fooling around with, you know, handball. It's okay when it's for advantage, but they handball for the sake of handballing. And they messed up plenty of opportunities in their forward line. At times you think they're lairising. I don't think they are, but just overdoing that handball. But, yeah, look, I thought it was a great contest, and I thought Subiaco showed how you can beat, even though they lost, how you can beat Peel.
0: There's a couple other players too, Jacob. You know, Murray is one that, you know, we should mention. He showed enormous class, and it wasn't him. I think you called him and then corrected it. Sherry, the kick.
1: Wearing Murray's old number.
0: Magnificent goal, didn't he? And, you know, I got a bit mixed up with him, and but he really what you liked about him is that under pressure, you know, when it was really needed, that he was able to chime in and capitalise. I think not so long ago, young Carr was playing reserves or couldn't get into this team. Well, now he's become a valuable player. I love Tardru, the work. He doesn't get noticed a great deal, but by gee, he puts his head in first, and he's going to be a more than valuable player for them in the finals. As one and Simpson coming, you know, out of defence as well, is it? They've probably, the scary thing about it is that there's probably some upside, you know, and you'd think even a player like Riddle is going to continue to grow, and they're certainly going to be a formidable team. And I know I've been the advocate for the numbers and so on, but the one thing that I'll say today, Jacob, I've always said, as much as my disappointment in balancing the competition, I was always banging on about 15. They had 13 today. 13 today, and they'll push right to the wire. And previous, in 24, we know they had 12. So I reckon that seems to be in and around the mark, Mitzi, the 12 or 13 that they should be allowed. And I think that then becomes a fair competition.
2: Is there a dilemma for Justin Longmuir after what we saw from Darcy today? Does he bring him back?
0: No.
2: Or do you keep Cox there until some stage?
0: I just think he needs... How many games to go in the AFL?
2: Four
1: in both competitions.
0: Four in both, yeah. I reckon probably he needs four at AFL level, so I'd give him next week, providing he again shows the same effort that he did. You know, like early in the game and later in the game, I thought... And even, you know, you might feel as though it was a foolish comment... respectfully, when he went back at the umpire, it just showed that it really meant something to him, and that's the aggression that he needs to play with. And there's no doubting his talent when he is aggressive and he's applying effort and his attitude's good towards the game, that unfortunately for big Mason Cox, he has more talent.
1: Just looking at the numbers of the two Peel rucks. So Darcy, 23 disposals, 37 hitouts. Riddle, 15 disposals, 24 hitouts and two goals. So 38 touches, 61 hitouts and two goals, but out of your two rucks. Yeah, Justin Longmuir would have been impressed by the two today, I reckon. Riddle as well. Riddle's not in AFL contention at the moment, but one for the future. Rickson, I thought, fought on gallantly. Stephen Miller's injury felt like a decisive point in the match before halftime. Unable to play any further part, robbed Jared Schofield of a bit more flexibility. They couldn't keep Mayo forward and throw Miller into the ruck or vice versa. Whenever Rixon went off, they had to play Mayo as
0: two goals, Jacob.
1: Yeah.
2: He looked dangerous up forward, didn't he?
1: Yeah, so they lost him and they lost a bit of flexibility. Rixon ended up resting forward in the last quarter, but just doesn't quite have the presence forward of the ball yet. And Mayo could have been the match winner, but yeah, just probably not enough support.
0: Was he disappointing today?
1: By his high standards this year, yeah, he was underwhelming, I think. 16 disposals, one goal, one. You look at his numbers across the year for Jack Morrow, he's averaging 16 possessions and six marks, but he's kicked 27 goals. So probably didn't impact the scoreboard as much today with just those two scoring shots for one goal, one. Pretty decisive round. Now, we know that at the end of tonight, we'll finally be through these multi-buy rounds, split rounds, and we'll be back into four rounds of football. Peel are still two games clear after that win today. Claremont, though, that win over East Perth. So 12-11-83, Claremont defeat East Perth 8-3-51. And that means that East Perth remain outside of the top five. So Subiaco don't surrender their position in the five. And East Perth have a bit of work to do. West Coast narrowly ahead of West Perth early in the second quarter there. 3-4, in fact, they just kicked it behind West Perth, so it's level. 3-4, 22 apiece. I think West Perth might win that, to be honest. But if West Coast don't salute today, that puts a bit of a dent in their finals hopes. But should West Coast win, there'll be three teams on 7-7, and we'll have a grandstand finish in the final month, Mitzi, for the home and away.
2: We certainly will. And East Perth now is the worrying sign. I mean, they brought a couple of players back. McCready came back for his first one. Scott came back in, and I think Cooper Stevens. But Claremont have certainly answered the challenge, because they have not been in great form. There's been a lot of contention and suggestion that things aren't all grating at Claremont. But the only way you can respond to that sort of conjecture is to do it on the field, and they obviously did it very well today.
1: So next weekend, we're heading to Bassendean for Swan Districts and Peel, which will be an interesting game, won't it? I mean, Swans, they are much better at Bassendean. That's a tough task, no doubt, for Swan Districts. Andrew Pruin's men, they've probably run their race this year, but I think today, as we mentioned, a bit of a blueprint there for how to beat Peel Thunder. Claremont, West Perth at Revo Fitness Stadium. It's the Battle of the East at the Goodgrosser Park, East Fremantle, East Perth. Big game at Sullivan Logistics Stadium. Subiaco and Perth, that's probably game of the round. And West Coast, South Fremantle, that is Sunday. So the other four games are Saturday, the 1st of August, and that game is Sunday at Mineral Resources Park.
2: Yeah, good round. As you said, I think that Subiaco-Perth game is the big one of the round. And knowing that Perth have not really played well at Leaderville Oval, so it's a great opportunity for Subiaco to take a scalp. If they can, they're right in the mix again. If Perth win, they're almost guaranteed a top three finish.
1: With you for a few more minutes here on Sport FM before we wrap up the coverage. There is a Siena's Player of the Day to award. It didn't feel like there was a clear standout. There's a lot of good, consistent contributors today, but
0: who's got the call?
3: One of you two, isn't it? Or is it yours, Jacob?
1: No, today? Not me again, surely. I feel like I only just had it.
3: Back to Mitzi then.
1: Yeah, I had it a couple of weeks ago.
2: When I gave
1: it to Lee Coleman.
2: Give me your suggestions.
3: I've got two straight away. Tobin Murray from Peel. I thought he looked fantastic, smooth mover, explosive, kicked a couple of great goals. And I'm going to say my number one choice would be Charlie Burke.
2: Good effort, yes.
3: Great tag on Jeremy Sharp to hold him to just 13 possessions, run with roll. I think that's a great effort despite the loss.
1: Just looking at where's Burke's numbers. I mean, it doesn't really matter how many possessions he had. It was the role that he played. But he had 11 touches and Sharp only had 13. So that's a pretty good case. Yeah, for a guy who's averaging 31 touches this year at league level, Jeremy Sharp. Yeah, I don't mind that from Matt.
2: Tony?
1: Maybe he's got my vote too.
2: Tony?
1: The record?
0: I'm pleased to see the old-fashioned game. I'm pleased to see the tag is not dead yet. That was a fantastic effort. But my nomination's going to be Davies. I just feel as though he's been so consistent year in, year out. You know, the telling marks that he took in defence, the reliability that he gives them, the fact that he was probably overlooked on Friday night, with Oscar McDonald going in, it sort of didn't dent his attitude towards the game, and I just feel as though I'd like to see him rewarded for a consistent year across the board, and plus an outstanding game today.
1: I must say, watching him play today and probably the last time we were here against East Perth, he looks above this level now. It feels like he's elevated his game. He's just been a solid, you know, sort of doesn't stand out, punch the ball. But now he's marking the ball, and clearly that's been a directive from Longmuir and his coaching staff. We need you to intercept the ball if you want to play at AFL level. And he looks ready. Now, how does he get in? I don't know, because they didn't pick him last night when Cox was rested. Pierce is fit at the moment. That's important he stays fit for the Dockers. But, gee, he'd fit in at a lot of other clubs. They're screaming out for
3: Keita. Does he get in if they finish on top? Mathematically, they can't, you know, fall anywhere to second or below.
1: Have a look at him.
3: And then do they have a look at him there?
1: Don't mind it. But do you want to flirt with form and
2: mixing
1: up your team when have a bye before
0: I think
1: finals?
0: They did that last night with McDonald and Cox.
3: Well, McDonald's the one that always comes
2: he
3: up.
2: Comes
3: he, Longmuir trusts him for whatever reason.
0: I think the other thing is, too, is that what McDonald's added to his bow is the fact that, you know, he went forward last week, kick five.
2: Yeah.
0: So there's a bit of, you know, just in case, can we imagine if Fremantle ever do lose a Tracy or a Voss or a Amos,
2: yeah,
0: you know, and he is in your side, you've got the flexibility of being able to throw him forward.
2: Well, I love all your suggestions.
3: You want to go Banfield, don't you?
2: I love all your suggestions. I thought Banfield was fantastic all day. I thought he was the cooling, the cool, calm person. But he's probably on about $600,000 a year playing for Peel.
1: $50 voucher doesn't do it for him, does it?
2: And a $50 voucher doesn't do it for him. Charlie Burke's probably on about $550 a game. I'm going for Charlie Burke.
1: Very good.
0: Fair enough.
1: Charlie Burke, the Subi stopper, as he was today. A new role. I don't think we've seen him play that role before, have we, as a tagger? He's generally played on a wing and done it pretty well. But Bailey Banfield, just on him. So we've awarded it to Charlie Burke for his effort on Jeremy Sharp, who had a season low 13 disposals. Bailey Banfield's out of contract at the end of the year. Has he finished at AFL level? Could he serve a purpose to another club?
2: I don't think so. How old is he? 28? 29?
1: Bailey Banfield is 28.
2: Yeah. Look, he was a regular in that Fremantle side for a number of years. He played as a substitute a lot, and he's still very good at this level, but I can't see him getting picked up by another club.
1: Yeah, when he finishes up, he can put his head on the pillow at night and know he's got everything out of his AFL career.
2: Absolutely.
1: Dual best and fairest in the waffle, one with Claremont, one with Peel.
2: Is he a premiership player?
1: No. So that's something for him to play for this year because he hasn't played in a waffle premiership. Who knows? I mean, he's still on the Dockers list, and if there was an opportunity, I feel like he's a fair way back in the pecking order now, but he's still there. He's played 118 games, and I think he's got everything out of himself. He's played a number of different roles, and not everyone can play 300 games and win five best and fairest, so I reckon he can be pretty proud of what he's achieved in the game.
2: I agree. Totally agree.
0: His versatility is his strength, and he can play anywhere, and he showed that today.
2: Well, he had great composure today. When others were fumbling and handballing happy, he always made the right decision most times.
1: So I just want to do this as an exercise. Let's go through the Dockers players and who actually might be able to play a role at AFL level this year. Hugh Davies?
2: Yes.
1: Josh Draper?
2: Probably not, but I thought he did some really good things.
1: Bailey Banfield?
2: No.
1: Brandon Walker?
2: If one of those quick halfbacks got injured, Brandon Walker could, but most unlikely.
1: Only played three games since the start of last year, so he's had injuries. He's been out of favour.
3: He's been good at Peel this year.
2: Yeah.
1: He's had a couple of concussions, so they might be a bit wary of that. Jeremy Sharp,
2: Yes.
1: Line put through him. Tony, what do you reckon with Jeremy Sharp?
0: I'm disappointed today. Not the fact that you know he was closed out of the game. I just thought, just his character around getting the tag. It looked like it really got to him, and we even made the call early in the game. Some of the things that he did is obviously his mind was preoccupied with being tagged and not enjoying it, not liking it. Whereas I think he should have immediately put into his head how Nick Dacos plays under a tag, because he has those same capabilities from a running point of view. He has an enormous tank, and You know, I just don't... I feel as though, and you even called it, Mitzi, I just feel as though if he had a really run to his full capacity today, he probably would have... It looked as though he even had worn young Charlie Burke down late in the game. But if he had a really kept running and running him hard, that's where he probably could have got him right at the end. So I was just disappointed in attitude, is that the right word, or character, one of the two, that he didn't really fight through it. He let it psychologically get to him today without really applying the right amount of effort in getting on top in that situation.
1: What about longer term? He's contracted to Fremantle for next year. He's clearly a fair way back in the pecking order. Is there another club that would be able to lure Jeremy Sharp somewhere else? It'd be his third AFL club. He's previously played for the Gold Coast.
2: He's got the talent to play that sort of outside role. You know, I think his best role is as a wingman, I think.
3: That's how he would come into the Fremantle side, you know, if someone goes down there.
2: His best role is as a wingman.
3: And he wouldn't be tagged at AFL level. What about Tassie then?
1: Yeah, well, they're going to be looking, aren't they? They're going to look for every option possible. They're clearly going to be able to attract top-end talent with the money they have and the draft opportunities, but they're going to need some depth as well. So, yeah, not a bad shout. Toby Wan, probably a bit early for young Toby.
2: But he's got some ability, I can tell you that. I think he's a very good
0: player.
2: Worth
0: persevering with.
2: Yeah.
1: Won the Jack Clark medal last year as the Colts' fairest and best, along with Tom Grills from East Fremantle. Chris Sherry.
2: Disappointed me today. Did a couple of good things, but gee, you got caught a lot. He's not quite there.
0: Doesn't have the polish, I don't reckon.
2: No.
3: I think he could.
2: In the team again this year.
3: If Dudley went out.
1: Longmire likes him, I think. He brought him in very early in the season.
2: I played Simpson before I played Sherry.
1: Well, that answers my next question, because he's the next name on the list. He hasn't played since round 11 last year when he broke his collarbone for Fremantle.
0: Play Simpson or Murray?
2: I think Simpson at this point.
1: Yeah, Simpson's a bit more experienced. Tobin Murray, 2 goals today. We're excited by him. A pick 40 in last year's draft. Hails from Colac, played for the Geelong under-18s.
0: I think he needs another year.
2: Yeah, very classy, but another year.
3: Agreed.
1: Adam Swade, probably
2: not,
1: a bit early for him.
2: Not ready for him, no.
1: Well, we've already mentioned Darcy.
2: He could be ready.
1: The debate will continue whether he gets back in. I think a line had almost been put through Jaron Carr earlier in the year, but he's played some really good football now.
0: Yep.
3: He still needs some time, but he's coming into it now.
1: And project player, but Aidan Riddle. Bit to like there, isn't there?
2: Within 2 years, I think he's good enough to be in the team.
0: I know you're going to jump all over this, but if there was an injury to one of the tools, I would give him a taste. Because I reckon he's the sort of kid that will just bob up and kick you a couple at AFL level.
2: I think he needs a season.
0: He does.
2: He needs a season in the gym.
0: He's still immature, but
2: he'd get pushed aside.
0: He'd be one that I reckon it would be good value to just give him a sniff.
1: Now, it's been reported, and this has been reported for a while, but the West have finally caught on to it. The Waffle Grand Final will be on Sunday, the 20th of September, so it was touted for a while. It could be a Saturday night Grand Final to attract a new audience. It's always been played as a day grand final in the Waffle, but it will be played on Sunday, September 20, by a report. So,
0: in the day?
1: In the day.
3: Is that 1 a.m.?
1: 1 a.m. That might get a few more people.
3: Or 1 p.m.
1: Well, it's been 3:20, hasn't it, the last few years? So it needs to be earlier. It's too late because it's no longer on the long weekend. It used to be on the long weekend, and that probably worked better on the Sunday afternoon. But 3:20 heading into a school day the next day and a work day. Last year, I thought, was a really disappointing crowd. East Perth, south of Mantle, two traditional clubs, and they got just over 20,000. People need to vote with their feet. Now, I continually hear from people, no, we can't move the Waffle Grand Final to Leaderville. We can't move it to Fremantle. We can't move it away from Optus. It's got to be played at the Premier venue. But people actually have to turn up to justify it. You can't just say it needs to be at Optus Stadium and have a quarter full stadium or two-thirds full, not even. I mean, 20,000 is only a third full. So, Sunday the 20th of September it is, Tony, and we stick with the status quo.
0: Well, we're in trouble, Jacob.
1: Well, yeah, Peel's likely to be there, and we know what that's going to do to the crowd, and Claremont currently sits second.
0: No, you've missed the point.
1: Okay.
0: Everybody will be in Melbourne waiting for Freeman.
1: The convoy. They'll be heading over the Great Australian Bite, now the site of across the Nullarbor, making sure they're there for the Dockers.
3: And we can't just hold out hope that it's going to be Perth and Swans or South Fremantle, East Fremantle, you know. Well, it might never happen.
0: Can I jump in on you?
1: Yes, please.
0: Who is the likely contender? Look, for mine, Peel are going to make it.
1: Yep.
0: Who is the likely contender?
1: History suggests if you finish minor premier, you're almost certain to play in the grand final. You get a double chance. You miss the first week.
0: Yep.
1: You get two home finals. So Peel are going to make it.
0: Who's going to challenge them? Who's going to play them?
1: That's interesting because looking at the live ladder now, Claremont, Perth, South Fremantle are all 9-5. I must say, I was off Claremont. That's a good win today over East Perth. Need to go back and watch that to get a bit of an understanding.
0: What did they win by?
1: 32 points. 12-11-83. They were challenged and
0: they kicked away.
1: East Perth, I think we almost put a line through being able to win the flag now. Sorry, Tony. I was with you. I thought they could win the flag this year, but I think it's getting a bit hard.
0: That's a massive drop-off.
1: And I don't think Subi can win it from fifth. I mean, they're a very solid side, Subi, and they showed it today. But I reckon South's with a bit to come back. I still think South's are probably the best challenge at Appeal. With Parker coming back, Rusko coming back, Noah Strom, and having got it done last year, I still think South's are the biggest challenge.
0: Did anyone find out what the injury was to Slensov?
2: Yes, calf.
0: So he's in trouble again.
2: Well, I'm told it's not a significant one, but when you've had repeat calf injuries, someone said 2 weeks, someone else said 4 weeks.
0: Hmm.
2: He would make a huge difference to Perth going into finals.
0: There's no doubt. Yeah.
1: Live score, by the way, if you've just joined us, it was a thriller here, an 8-point win for Peel, 11-11-77, Subi 11-3-69. We've given Charlie Burke, Subi tagger, kept Jeremy Sharp very quiet, just the 13 touches, our Sienna's player of the day. West Coast leading West Perth by 7 points. Cooper Duff Titlers kicked 3 goals in the second quarter. They should pull him off the ground right now and put him in cotton wool for the Eagles next week because they need a bit more presence ahead of the ball.
0: I'm going to have a crack. You blokes are all bloody hypocrites. And I try and give a player a trophy in a losing team, and you guys haven't even hesitated today. Just gone bang, you know, Charlie Burke, losing team, have a trophy.
1: Sorry, do you disagree with Charlie Burke, do you?
0: Yes, I wanted Davies.
2: The only reason you gave it to a losing team, both basically on Anzac Spirit.
1: Yeah, Connor West nearly fell over when he got his. Went, what me?
2: They lost by 20 goals.
0: It's discriminatory. You know, like I'm not allowed to do it, but you can.
1: Was it last year? Shane Nelson in his milestone game. They got belted. Here you go, Shane. Here's an award. Do you feel better now, mate? You lost your 250th, but here's a voucher.
3: Blackie's 300th coming up.
1: Oh well, just give him the voucher now. Yeah. He could get injured in the first minute. Blackie, well done, mate. Here's your voucher.
0: If you listen, Andrew, you buy us a coffee next week, I'll give it to you.
1: If
2: you call it, if we've got Peel next week.
1: We do.
2: You can give it to Hugh Davis next week.
1: What if he gets picked for the Dockers?
3: What if Swans get up?
2: Doesn't matter.
1: Losing team.
3: Even better.
1: That'd work perfectly. We're just about out of time. Any final thoughts, gents, before we wrap up the coverage? Good game today. Enjoyed it here in Mandurah.
2: I love the contest, didn't you? I love the contest. I love the way Subiaco took it up to Peel. That was, to me, the highlight of the game.
0: I reckon there was a lot, like there's a lot to take out of the game. And you know, I know I'm singing very high praises for Jared Schofield, but, and you know, like it sort of all culminates in, I'm listening to Jacob, and I'm not sure whether Jacob said this on air, but at some stage today he said that he feels as though Jared was extremely unlucky, and maybe if he had the choice he would have selected him as coach of West Coast. And when you look at the way he's coached today, and you know, I won't go through it all again, I think we've done that pretty well in the commentary, but the way he prepared this side, you know, with the pressure, the press, and then more importantly to have the capabilities to be able to do it for the four quarters, because that was the constant question that we were asking, there's a lot of really good takeaways from the game, and to me that was the thing that I enjoyed most about watching the game, is that there is a way that you can beat, you know, this powerhouse team that's on top of now the waffle competition and the AFL. They're both playing the same brand of football. We saw today a great example of how you can do it.
1: Well put. Just to clarify with Jared Schofield, I'm not saying he would have turned West Coast into a top 10 team or anything overnight. I feel he was harshly judged for the position because he'd worked under Simpson, and they basically went, well, you're a disciple of Simo, we need a fresh voice. He drives standards. This is a team that won 4 games out of 18 last year, Subiaco in the waffle, and he's got them in the top 5 at the moment and playing far more competitive and really good football. It's a delight. We've seen a bit of Subi this year, and it's a delight to watch Subi play because you know they're going to bring effort, they're going to bring intensity, and there's plenty of tactical nous to it. Now, I know AFL's a higher level, but I think West Coast would have won more games under Jared Schofield last year and this year if he had stayed as the coach of West Coast. He drives high standards. He doesn't accept fools. And I just think at the moment the Eagles standards, and that's a completely separate conversation, but West Coast standards are still nowhere near where they need to be. Jared Schofield doesn't accept losing, and I think West Coast as a club have accepted losing far too much over the last few years.
2: Yeah, good call.
0: And to finish it off, what I'll say is Adam Reid should be down there tonight jumping over the moon because he's had a carbon copy team play against them on the very, if they've got a weakness or a way of being beaten, it was thrown at them full force today, and what he can do is take away a lot from this today on now what he comes back with his countermeasures.
2: Yep, good point. And I'm looking at next week, Subiaco versus Perth.
1: Oh, big game.
2: Who's Charlie Burke going to play on? Brandon Parfitt?
1: Take your pick.
0: I go Parfitt.
2: Yeah.
1: Well, we saw Cleaver get under his skin last week. That was a really good matchup.
0: Yep. That was fantastic.
1: So it's good to have these matchups, isn't it? It makes the game more appealing to go along and, oh, who's going to play on, you know, the star of the opposition? So it's exciting.
2: That's what I like about the way it's played down here. We have the one-on-one contests.
0: Has the game been promoted well? Like, we've cried out for years, I reckon, in a one-sided, lacklustre competition. This year, every week, you know, I just listen to you guys talk for 5 minutes about the ladder and contenders and et cetera, et cetera, and we still don't even know. We don't
2: Correct.
0: Have a clue
2: yes.
0: on who that's going to be. Is WA footy doing enough? Like, Jacob, you're going rightly so about crowds and, you know, we're all concerned about the waffle competition on where it's going, how it's going to finish up. We should be promoting the hell out of this because it's been really
2: late season.
0: Am I correct in saying it's been a terrific competitive season?
2: Yep. No, I totally agree, and I think we've just been told get your butts
1: get
2: out of here because they've turned the lights out on us.
1: This has been the most competitive season. This is my 10th season. It's the best season in terms of closeness I've seen. Matty, I know you've been chomping at the bit to jump in and finish on something. Well done on the technical work today in the third quarter too. That was genius from you.
3: Well, I appreciate that. No, I was just going to say it was similar to last week in that, you know, at three-quarter time, game was up for grabs. The losing team was leading at three-quarter time, East Fremantle last week, Subiaco today. But you just felt the class might shine through, the cream might rise to the top in the end, and it did so for Perth last week, it did so today for Peel Thunder. They just had too much class on the field today for Subiaco in the end.
1: Well put. That's why they're top of the ladder and a club record. First time ever they've won 10 straight games, Peel. They're the team to beat this year. Mitch, you went on your golfing exploits too. We didn't get to that during the coverage, but you're on a roll down there at Yokine at the moment.
2: Yeah, a bit of a roll. Won a couple of tournaments at my level. It's very good. Don't hit it very far, but when it goes in the hole and you're hitting against someone who hits 300, you only hit 150. If you get it the same score, it's been great.
1: Bit of Lucas Herbert about your performance lately?
2: Wouldn't go that far. I wouldn't go that far. But anyway, it's been good, but I really loved the last couple of games we've seen, because they're great to call, they've been close, and they've been exciting. And I think today was another example of that.
3: Are you two coming in on Wednesday?
1: Well, we've got two more shows we're allowed to check in before we match the effort of the Monday. They've missed three shows.
2: I think I did mention to you, Jacob, unfortunately, I'm doing the Midwest camping trip.
1: Yes.
2: I may not be back in time.
1: Matty, look what I have to deal with here. I went away last week, the show fell over, and this week Mitsopoulos has decided he's having a sabbatical. Corey won't come in at his first loss. So listen in on Wednesday when I talk to myself for an hour, and maybe I'll ring Brett up if the Falcons win. He'll want to talk about that. He'll be on Monday's show with Matt and John. So
2: hey, I've done a double shift, so it's about time someone else does a double shift.
3: Oh, that's why we love you, Mitzi.
1: Yeah, you're a champion. Tony, thank you to you as well.
4: Thanks, boys.
1: Enjoyable afternoon at the footy. Congratulations to Peel. 8-point winners over Subiaco. A gallant effort from the Lions, but it's Peel who salute for their 11th win of the season. Catch you next week. We'll be at Pasadena Oval, Steel Blue for Swan Districts and Peel Thunder. Thanks to Noah Kendall back in the studio. We'll catch you next Saturday for Round 17 action.

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1: Gareth Schofield's with us. 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
2: Oh, you always wonder. But, you know, their list is completely different. There's a new coaching staff there now that they're embarking on. 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But they've definitely got some talent there. They've got to get that talent over the next couple of years, go to the draft again and get more talent and just keep developing it. 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
2: Round 17 of the Waffle Premiership season takes us back to Bassendean Oval for a third time this year. Swan District's looking to bring Peel's winning run to an end, and you can hear the locals' opinion off the top of the table side as they enter the field for the first time, led out by their skipper, Jack Sears. It is round 17 game of the day, the early start game as part of this weekend, with four games today and one game tomorrow. Swan District's, their season, well, you feel like they've probably run their race. They'd have to win every game from here and improve their percentage, and having to do that by starting against Peel would suggest it's a bridge too far. Peel are on a 10-game winning streak, which is a club record, and if they win today over the Black and Whites, that will make it five straight wins, which will equal their longest winning record against Swan District's. It traces all the way back to 2024, when Swans upset Peel and won the qualifying final in Mandurah. They met 2 weeks later here in the preliminary final. The Thunder were winners that day on their way to a premiership, and it suggests they're on their way to a premiership this season if current form lines are anything to go by. 10 straight wins, looking to make it 11 straight today. They saw off a gallant Subiaco in our broadcast game last week, and they go from strength to strength. Fremantle's emergencies from last night return to the side. So those three players coming back in, they all played last week as well. But Hugh Davies, Chris Sherry, amongst those coming back into the team today. And Ollie Murphy, another Fremantle-listed player, gets a chance to strengthen their defence. Now, it's Junior Development Day here at Bassendean. Swan Districts are just making their way out. Jarvis Pena is leading Swans today in the absence of their skipper, and he's going to be missed. Their regular captain, Jesse Turner, is out with a hamstring. He won't play again this year. So Jarvis Pena returns to the side against a side he previously played for. He was on the Dockers list as a rookie and played a handful of games for Peel, leading Swans out. So a lovely moment for him, and he's hoping that he can lead Swans to victory as their song plays out here at Bassendean Oval. But Junior Development Day, so all of the junior clubs within the zone have been recognised at the Hills region. We've got clubs such as Kalamunda, Midvale, Swan View represented out there at the moment. So great to see so many eager youngsters wearing their club kit and cheering on the Swan District's team as they enter the arena. Jacob Lansby is my name on what is that's quite a cold, windy afternoon, but it is dry. A top of 17 degrees expected, and the showers have cleared. Those showers arrived very early this morning. There is a late change. That late change is for Peel. Lockie Tardrew is out with illness, and Archie Caldo comes in. So Archie Caldo's numbers in the reserves are quite remarkable. He's averaging 31 touches, but in the last 2 weeks alone, he's had 72 disposals and 7 goals. Talk about banging the door down for selection. He gets his chance with Lockie Tardrew unwell and out of the selected team for Peel. Swans go in as names. Will Collins was named as an emergency, which pricked my interest a little bit. He didn't play in the reserves, which opened the door for a potential late change, but my understanding is he is also ill. So he is not playing at any level today for Swan Districts. Now, we are down a man in our commentary team today. We have a late change. Tony McHaley's out. Now, my understanding is that Tony's listening at home, which means Chris Mitsopoulos is one out as part of our commentary team as our expert today. Tony, we send him best wishes. Now, I need to find the text message that he sent the group a day or so ago. He has told us he's fractured his knee. He's reluctantly giving today a miss. He'll listen in and watch as well with the pictures on 7. So you're one out, Chris Mitsopoulos, dual Perth Premiership player. Welcome to you.
3: Good afternoon, Jacob, Matt and listeners. Yes, best wishes to Tony. You just got to be careful, don't you, Jacob? He was umpiring a game, and umpire contact has been a big thing.
2: It
3: and
2: has.
3: Unfortunately, a 90-kilo young lad accidentally, maybe on purpose.
2: Oh, that's an allegation.
3: Went through him. And McHale's had a fractured knee, so hopefully Tony will get better. He's been in hospital, but he's out now, and as you said, he's listening, and we wish him all the best. But we always love coming to Bassendean. It's a great venue to watch footy. I just have a fear today, Jacob. I really have a fear. Swan Districts could be in for a really tough afternoon against a Peel side that is just on a roll, doesn't look like getting beaten, although they did have a bit of a scare against Subiaco last week. But today against the depleted Swan District side, and how unfortunate it's been for Andrew Pruin. Two seasons now in a row where he has had injury after injury to his team, and he's never been able to put out probably his best 23 at any stage in those last 2 years. But let's hope for the crowd that's here, and a very good crowd, that we get a decent game. But I really am concerned about what the result could look like today.
2: Well, there's 14 Dockers in this Peel Thunder side, so 14 of the 23 are AFL listed. Now Ollie Murphy's played reserves most of the year. He's still on the Dockers list. You fear that he slipped down the pecking order and may not be on the list beyond this year, but he's still an AFL listed player for now, and he's back into the team today to strengthen their back six, which already has Hugh Davies and Josh Draper. So it's a pretty formidable back line. Murphy comes in down back, and you look at Swans, well, Lee Coleman's sort of their only hope up there. We've seen Jai Reedy drop off. He was in great form earlier in the year, but hasn't really hit the scoreboard in the back half of the season. Brad Lynch has been a bit flaky, so you just wonder where the goals are going to come from. As you can hear, we're outside today. We're out on the balcony here at Bassendean Oval, so you'll hear that wind throughout. It is a blustery afternoon, quite cold that wind as well, so it's going to challenge us at different times today. But nice that we got dry conditions, and it's always nice to be outside and take in the atmosphere. What a reserves game, Mitzi.
3: Yes.
2: 5-point win appeal, which ends Swan's unbeaten run in the reserves competition this year.
3: Yeah, it was really good, right down to the wire too. There was a bounce up right in the goal square for Swan Districts, but Peel just managed to have a couple of more stoppages before the siren sounded, and Swans, as you said, their winning streak has come to an end. But a very good game, only 5 points between the two sides. I'm hoping we can get something similar, Jacob, but that's a big hope.
2: You and me both. We'll introduce Matt Grublich on the other side of the break. We need to get to our first sponsorship announcement as part of the coverage this afternoon. It's round 17. We're at Bassendean for Swan Districts and Peel Thunder. Great to have your company on Sport FM and the Community Radio Plus app. Jacob, Matt and Mitzi, back after the break.
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2: Great to have you with us on a chilly Saturday afternoon, but thankfully dry. We're at Bassendean Oval. For the second time in the space of 3 weeks, it was a magnificent win for Swans when they were last here at home against East Perth. It'll be a mighty effort today if they can topple Peel Thunder. We're just watching Swans warm up in the middle. Gee, it's a young midfield group. Otis Harvey, he's only 20 years of age. Blake Kelly, 19. Jez Ragone, 20. Leo Steed, a teenager. So you look at Peel's side, there's a lot of AFL talent. Sean Darcy in the ruck. He's trying to press his claims for a recall to the Dockers side. Mason Cox wasn't spectacular last night. Probably done enough to keep his spot, but that will be one point of interest today. Jacob Lansby, Matt Grublich and Chris Bitsopoulos. We haven't yet heard from Matty Grublich, who's fresh off before the footy this morning. He has the team news and no doubt an opinion on what we might see today. Hello, Matty.
5: Good afternoon, Jacob, Mitzi, listeners. Great to be here at Bassendean. It is a bit chilly, isn't it? I'm luckily between the two of you, so I get a little bit of your warmth. I'm a bit worried about Mitzi here to my right. I'm a bit worried I'm a bit worried that the protection there might fall onto you, Jacob.
2: I'm taking one for the team here. Now, I nearly copped it at East Fremantle earlier in the year on a blustery day, and yeah, I'll be very nervously looking over my shoulder today at this. It's a barricade, isn't it? It's just to protect us from the locals and sort of block the sound out so they don't have to listen to us for four quarters just to our left. But yeah, it's an interesting setup with the wind coming through. What do you reckon happens today, Matty? And team changes for both sides.
5: Yeah, so today you look at the Peel Thunder lineup, 14 Fremantle listed players. They do have a couple of going out, but they're just going to be too strong. You know, you look at the initial ball up in the middle, Sean Darcy, and then Aiden Riddle as your backup. And then you've got Tom Smith, you know, a young man who's only played a handful of games for Swans. And probably Caleb Burns comes in and pinch hits as well. But that's a real tough task. That's a big, big challenge today for those two Swan Districts players. And then it begins from there. I mean, in the middle, Peel Thunder, you know, they've got the likes of Bailey Banfield, the potential Sandover medal leader at the moment in Jeremy Sharp. You know, some great young Dockers that we saw last week, your Toby Wands, your Jaron Carrs, Tobin Murray's, these types. So I think it's going to be a big challenge for Swan Districts today. No doubt they'll put up a fight here at home. Always a tough place to come and play, but I think Peel will get the job done. So just taking a look at the changes for Swan Districts, out goes Cade Chalcraft, Jesse Turner and Lucas Impey, big outs. In come Luke Cotalesa, Harley Cummings returns to the side after a good game in the Rezzies last week, and Jarvis Pina, as you mentioned, captaining Swans today. For Peel Thunder, that late change, so out goes Lockie Tardrew, in comes Archie Caldo, who has been in, knocking the door down in the reserves. Ollie Murphy also comes into the side for Peel, and out goes the Hugh Davies lookalike in Darcy Peterson. Good game of reserves footy, as you mentioned just before. A bit of fight afterwards as well. Lewin Colton, just a little push to one of the young Swans, and yeah, geez, it got going for a little bit. But good to see the passion. Hopefully we see something similar today. And just before I throw it back to you, Jacob, I'll ask the question because, I don't know, I think you two boys might be a bit scared of Tony. But I'll ask it. Is it a bit soft from Tony today?
6: No, he wouldn't have got up the stairs. Opinion, Mitzi. He wouldn't have got up the stairs today with a broken bone in his knee.
3: Oh, you would have had to give him a piggyback
5: up
3: the stairs.
5: We could have chairlifted him up the side.
6: Oh, here. There is a lift. There is a lift. No, he's just come out of hospital.
3: Hospital, I mean.
6: And we're managing commentators as well as players at this stage of the year.
5: You don't talk
6: up,
5: with
6: Tony.
5: Your knee.
6: No, that's true, but you've got to be in a physical state to actually broadcast. So I think you've been harsh on the great man, Tony. I'm in your corner. I'm not afraid of him either. I'm happy to give it back when it's seemingly worthy. But no Tony McHale today. Mitzi's one out in the expert chair.
5: No, Tony, you'll be missed. And, yeah, we hope to see you back in next week.
6: Now, Peel have won the toss. They're pointed to the... what are we calling that? The Midland end of the ground.
3: End, yes.
6: So they'll be kicking to the left of Radio Dial. As we look at it, we're on the half-forward flank at that end of the ground, sitting out on the balcony. Our sun's starting to break through, Mitzi. A tough task for Swan Districts today. They simply must start well. You get the feeling that Peel might set it up early and try and really control the game from there.
3: Without a doubt, Jacob. There's some things I'm looking forward to. I'm looking forward to seeing this young kid, Leo Steed. Did outstandingly in the under-18 championships. But what an opportunity for him to play against a team that's riddled with Fremantle Dockers. So that to me, and I look at that line, I think their best line actually is that centre line. Hinchliffe's had an outstanding season. You've got Cipro, who was probably BOG against East Perth when we saw them last time, and Steed on the other wing. That's a pretty good line that they have. So he's one I'm looking forward to seeing. We always enjoy watching young Caleb Ernst. He's got great energy, and he's going to have a big task to support Tom Smith against Sean Darcy. He's probably thinking to himself, what do I need to do to get back into this Docker side? Because I agree with you, I watched that game last night. He didn't do a lot, Mason Cox, but as you said, probably enough to justify another week. Look, it's going to be a tough task. Aiden Riddle, I'm really impressed with. He's going to be good to watch. And, look, they have to start well, quick. And I think Peel probably started with the end where they could kick six or seven goals very early in the game.
6: It did feel like an important coin toss. It's not a flat wicket where you need to put runs on the board, but there is a wind going in that direction. So Peel will be kicking to what we feel is the scoring end in blustery conditions. All set for action. We're all tipping Peel Thunder. We'll keep across the other games today now. We're going to have this, Matty, throughout the day. If Channel 7 haven't come back from their ad breaks for various programs, Farmer Wants a Wife, etc., we will have to wait. So everyone's in position and have been for 60 seconds, but Channel 7 are still playing ads, so we'll have to wait for Channel 7 to give us the green light to start today.
3: Now, I wonder if Andrew Pruin heard about Charlie Burke's performance last week against Sharp, because Seb Bright's probably their best tagger, and he's got the job on Sharp.
5: Well, siren sounds were underway. Darcy wins a big hit out, only as far as Reedy, who's into the middle, spirals the ball forward. McLaughlin couldn't handle it. Hewitt then retrieves for Peel Thunder, back to Banfield at half back, and then looks a nice little chipping ball to Walker, who dropped it somehow. He's able to recover. Hand passes back to Banfield, corralled, but finds Walker on the half back line, goes towards centre half back and finds a target in Sears. Sears back into the side last week, was solid, goes across the ground to right half back and finds Cooper Simpson. He'll just switch the play back towards Hugh Davies at centre-half back now. So slow movement at the moment for Peel. Finds Hewitt leading towards the win. That's Jacob Hewitt for Peel. Takes it on his chest. Kicks forward. Finds Sears, who kept running. Oh, he lost the footy. Had to go back and retrieve it. Did well enough. Picked it up. Hand pass back to Jacob Hewitt. Can he break through two players? He can just. Banfield came and picked it up. Sears. Now the chain to Hewitt. Hewitt runs on. Looks ahead. Kicks inside 50. And Tom Smith was just standing in the way and took a defensive mark. Darcy bowled him over in the end. Then he wobbles a kick across the ground. Mark taken in the end by Kane at left half back. Clears defensive 50 to the outer side wing, and the spoil came from Jaron Carr out of bounds for a throw in opposite end of the ground.
3: Well, if Swans just can get their hands on the footy in this first quarter, just chip it around, make sure that they all get a bit of a touch, because they can't allow Peel just to dominate the quarter. Otherwise, we could see a big first quarter by Peel.
6: We haven't seen a score, but it's got a very ominous feel about it. Peel are just chipping the ball around and making Swans defend. Sharp is hurt out of that contest. He's limping, and the physio might be on his way out. Meanwhile, inside 50 Peel, Hutchinson can't get to it on the full, then falls on top of it. Umpire doesn't penalise him, but Jeremy Sharp, I think his foot got caught underneath the player. He's in some trouble here. Sandover favourite. This could be an early blow for the Thunder. He's staying on the ground and trying to shrug it off, but he looks like he's got a rock in his shoe. Darcy rips it out of the ruck, feeds it through to a teammate bursting through the front end of the stoppage in Murray. He couldn't get it away to anyone in a Peel jumper, and Swans on high alert in defence early. Kane a long ball beyond the defensive 50, almost to the wing, but it drops short, and a comfortable mark to Draper for the Thunder. Keep an eye on Sharp, who's trying to run off that blow to the lower leg. Short kick, not 15, to Walker. He has to play on.
3: That's a fend off.
6: And the free kick will go to Lynch of Swan Districts. The fend off was high.
3: Yes, good decision.
6: So Brad Lynch, Swans will get a rare chance to control possession here. Out of sight of the ground here at a sunny Bassendean for the moment. No score in the game yet. First quarter for Classic

0: outer side wing. Looks down the line. Tregenza couldn't take the mark. The fist came from Kane. Tregenza's second effort. Picked it up. The hand pass inboard now to Juan. Wheels around onto that left boot and finds Banfield. Edge of the centre square. Looks across to the fat side. Jacob Hewitt all by himself. 70 metres from goal. Can look ahead. On the lead. Swade dropped the mark. Out the back. Pina. Wobbling ball towards Steed. Gets it there. Did well enough. The hand pass over the top. And now they can go. The chain. Stevens finds a lot of space on the wing. Kelly, can he pick it up? He can. Fends off Davies. And now Ernst. Ernst, second grab. Did well. Kelly back to Loftus. Smother came in from Davies. Out of bounds for a throw-in. Members side centre wing.
1: I mean, Peel are looking very dangerous. But I'm pretty pleased with the way Swans are taking the challenge on at the moment.
0: Boundary throw-in. Sean Darcy looking to impose himself against Tom Smith here. Either team get to score in this game. Darcy tried to shove Smith under the ball. Coming through McLaughlin, though, did well. Got the clearance. Back to Cipro. The handball chain. McLaughlin gets it back. Tries to evade Banfield. Banfield did well to corral him. And now Draper comes through. Gets the turnover. Here go Peel. Peel looking through. And now Banfield, close to the boundary line. Kick was partially smothered off the boot of Tom Smith and then out of bounds on the full, says the umpire.
1: Banfield's had plenty of the footy early, as has Cooper Simpson. Both players could walk into him, probably many other AFL teams. Cooper Simpson's had to bide his time now for nearly a year to try and get back into that tough Dockers team.
2: Sharp still doesn't look right either.
1: No, he's...
0: Interesting here. Banfield comes back into play, looking for Darcy at half forward. Player came from behind in Erceg. Knocked Darcy over, but he took the mark. 65 from goal. Looks into the pocket, and he kicks it out of bounds on the full. Probably a little lackadaisical there from Sean Darcy. Turns it over, and Swans will take the free.
2: So no score yet, and it's a bit of kick-to-kick at the moment. It's like a game of basketball, sorry to say. I haven't been a lot of contests in the first 5 minutes or so for Classic Contractors, station sponsor. Stevens, another centurion for Swans, kicks towards half-back. Ernst flies. Darcy gathers a loose ball and threads it through to Carr. He goes low, inboard, it bounces to Hancock, the veteran. He lost his footing, lost the ball, and he's holding the ball. Free kick goes the way of Swan Districts at centre-half back to Jez Rigoni. Looks like he's going to get a chance on ball today. 20-year-old, he's called to play on. He doesn't know what to go to, so he goes laterally and an untidy kick that bounces to halfback for Pina. The acting captain today uses the left down the boundary line. Cotalesa drops the mark, is then tackled over the line. And if that's going to be the standard today from Swans, it's going to be a long afternoon. Boundary throwing.
1: Still haven't hit the scoreboard yet, Peel. They've looked dangerous, but Swans are plucky down back.
2: So the ball will be thrown in right on the paint of 50 out at half forward in front of the scoreboard. Sharp has Bright for company. Sharp and early blow to lower leg, still out on the ground. Darcy wins it down to the front. Sears over the ball, tackled by Cotalesa, and Smith comes in over the top, the Swans ruckman.
1: I've watched Bright and Sharp, and at times Bright is just doing things that umpire should be watching closely.
2: Bright's not watching the ball.
1: No, exactly.
2: Boundary ball up, and here is Sharp, tackled, and the tackle lingered. So Sharp wins the free kick. Bright penalised.
1: You know, I don't mind run with players, but when they're not even looking at the footy, I think umpires should take note of that.
2: So Jeremy Sharp, just 13 disposals last week, a season low, goes backwards 15 metres to Carr. Carr will come even further back, but screwing it up into midfield for Draper. So Peel attacking the left of your radio dial, the Midland end, and happy just to bide their time. Simpson the next kick.
1: Probably fourth or so possession for Simpson.
2: Simpson deep inside 50. Darcy the target, knocked away by Smith of Swan District. Spills towards Sherry in the 59 today. He overran it. They chain it out by hand. McLaughlin feeds Stevens, races through midfield, draws the man, but hand pass untidy. Straight to Simpson. Chops it off for Peel. Off towards Banfield. He's bought his own footy. Sets it up high inside 50. Swade had to wait. Fist came from Stevens. Now Murray. He ran into two Swan District's tacklers. They're up for the fight, Swans.
1: Great
2: holding
1: tackle.
2: The ball.
1: Yeah, great pressure and great tackle by Swans.
2: Murray couldn't break free from Stevens, who firstly sport the ball away and then followed up beautifully. Free kick at centre half back. Excuse the wind. We're outside today. No score through the first 8 minutes.
0: Now, they haven't been that clean going inside 50 Peel yet. As Pina goes across the ground to Erceg. Left back pocket. Squeezes a kick. Finds Cotalesa, who plays on. Takes a bounce two in front of the Canberra. How about a second? Maybe a third? No, goes over the top. The hand pass now. They've got a bit of a run on to Bright. McLaughlin rather kicks long down the line.

0: Line. Cummings couldn't take the mark. Second effort, though, from 50 metres out. Just pops one forward, and taking it on the chest is Will Reedy.
1: Oh, great ball movement on the outer side there. What is it, Cotalesa? He took him on, and good hands over the top. And Reedy just stepped into the space 40 metres out, and who would have thought that Swans would be having the first shot for goal?
0: Yeah, left half forward on a 45-degree angle. He's only kicked the 3 goals since the state game, Will Reedy. Had a great start to this season, has been a little quieter since. This would get him going. An electrifying player lines it up. Goal umpire doesn't move. First of the afternoon to Swans against the flow of play. Great goal, Will Reedy. One straight Swans. Peel Thunder yet to score in the opening 10 minutes of this game. We've played 9, in fact.
1: Well, they've had plenty of the footy, Peel, but Swan's defence has held firm. They haven't had any opportunity to have players in space inside their forward 50, and Swan's been able to rebound from defence, and on that occasion they did. Started with Pena, I think it was, who kicked it out wide. Cotalesa had 2 or 3 bounces, drew the Peel defender, got it over the top, and then a nice pass inside 50 to Will Reedy. And he'd be happy with that. It's his first goal for some time. And great start by Swans.
2: Just 1 goal since round 8 for Jai Reedy. Played in the state game earlier in the year. Was one of the best players for WA in that match. To boot against Peel, round 2, 2018. What about a stat line on Daboom, Itzy? 5 kicks, 4 goals, 1.
1: Yes.
2: Was his first game against Peel. So they know how talented he can be. Been a very good servant, over 100 games.
1: Here we go again, the commercials.
2: Yep, everyone's been in position. We're just biding time. Don't worry about the fans in the venue. It's just about those watching at home.
1: The Big Mac ad's probably on.
2: I'm peckish, Mitzi, don't say that. So Swan strike, first blood.
1: Good boy.
2: Burns gets up against Darcy, wins it down. True feeds Cipro and gets it back. Swan's a bit of momentum early. Floating ball wide. Steed gets
1: well done,
2: an awkward
1: son.
2: Bounce, but did well. Lost his traction as he went over the line, but was able to pat it down, make sure it wasn't a last disposal free kick. Out of bounds in front of the Peel interchange. Swan's the first goal through Jai Reedy.
0: Do you think we could see something similar to last night with the Doggies? They were there up until half-time and then Freo just ran away with it.
1: More than likely. Might even be earlier than that. But look, at this point in time, full credit to Swans.
2: Boundary throw in. Darcy's rucked the duration of this first term so far. Riddle hasn't yet been called upon. One. Took on a couple of tacklers. Broke the first one and probably should have been penalised. Umpire said there wasn't any prior in there. So the ball tossed up a second time. Darcy controls this ball down. Juan can't take it on the fly. Cipro extracts a kick for Swans to half forward. Steed sport from behind. And the ball goes across the line. It was Hunter who rose to spoil Steed. Not a lot of Leo Steed. He's only a young man. Co-captain the 18s. Here with George Gale.
1: I am keeping still a close eye on this bright, sharp matchup.
2: Boundary throw in front of the McDonald's stand here at Bassendean. Riddle now on the ball, but one down in front by Ernst of Swans. Wriggling out of a tackle was Juan. Did well. Caldo, the late inclusion, tries to stand up in the tackle. He got a full view of Bassendean Oval. He's holding the ball. Spun 360 by Pena, the acting captain. Too far out to score, but Swans lead early. Up for the fight. Their tackling's been strong. Reedy. A target inside 50 as Pena hangs it in the air. A couple of Peel players spoil each other, and it lands in the pocket with Steed. Back to goal, snaps towards full forward. Davies drops a mark he'd normally take, but it was infringed. Shoves front on, and the free kick goes to the red-headed Dockers defender, who's had a fine season for Peel. Just about turns it over on the outlet kick, Matt.
0: Oh, we were a distance away, but that felt a little lucky there to Davies, as Hunter takes a mark at half-back, plays on, releasing through the middle, Hancock, and now Draper, the handball chain, gets into the hands of Sherry, who can take a bounce. He's 50 from goal. Does he take another? He lines it up. He looks poised. Chris Sherry nearly... Oh, he's kicked it.
1: Yes.
0: He has kicked it. Apologies there. It was just a little bit of a lull after the goal. The goal umpire took a little time, but he's put it through. He kicked a great one last week where he took about 3 bounces. Similar today, he's taken the one there, and he gets Peel onto the scoreboard for the first time. 1 straight each in 13 minutes gone in this first quarter.
1: And that's the frightening part when you see the way Peel got that ball out of their defence. Started with Hugh Davies' free kick, but then they just ran in numbers. They had players forward of the ball, and with good precision, hand by hand and by foot, got it off to Sherry, who had plenty of time and space just to run inside forward 50, steady, no pressure, and kick a very good goal.
2: for reasons only known to people at Peel Thunder. He's wearing the 59 today. And he's easy to distinguish with his elite speed. And again, we wait. This will annoy the fans shortly once they catch on to the fact these breaks are going to be longer today between goals. Got to pay the bills, Channel 7. One straight, six apiece. Other games today, none of which have started because we've got the early game. Claremont, West Perth, East Fremantle, East Perth, and Subi play Perth. West Coast and South Fremantle is tomorrow. Whilst this is all happening, or nothing's happening, more to the point, Jeremy Sharp and Seb Bright are just renewing hostilities in the middle. Right, now we've got the green light. We restart. Elevating in the middle was Riddle of Peel, and there is Sharp feeding a hand pass forward. Riddle just flings it out in the direction of Wan. He went to Shepherd for his teammate. It spills to Wan. He hand passes to half forward, and Mathey's in front of his man. Kicks to full forward. Hangs on the head of Tregenza, and the spall came from Ursig. He was trying to get it through from behind. Instead, he punched it over the boundary line. Deep at right, full forward for the Thunder. One straight, six apiece, Mitzi.
1: Yeah, I'm just trying to think what you would do with Sharp if this continues.
2: Put him out on a wing and see if he can run.
1: I agree with you. I think it's a wing or put him up forward.
2: Boundary throw in. Knocked down by Smith, but beautifully roves by Caldo. Awkward left foot snap to full forward. Has it been touched? Doesn't matter. Bounces to the right and seen through for a behind by Ursic. That breaks the deadlock. Peel in front for the first time today. 1-1-7. Play Swans 1 straight 6. 15 minutes played opening term for Classic Contractors.
0: Yeah, true to kick out a full back. Plays on. Into the pocket. Looks to squeeze a ball to Reedy. Couldn't take the mark. Fizz came from behind by Hunter. Reedy followed his own ball. Then got tackled holding the ball. He didn't have much time, but Shawnee Hunter, nicely done there at left half forward now for Peel.
1: Thought he was a bit unlucky then, Reedy. I thought.
0: Oh, Hunter just looking to open up the angle now. Kicks goalward. It's not going to make the distance. Tregenza was sitting there,
1: Ooh. As
0: was Riddle. And then Tregenza slams into the post. It's still wobbling now, but it's a minor score as the ball crossed the line. So Peel Thunder 1-2-8 plays Swan Districts 1-6. 15-minute mark first term.
1: I think Tregenza's just realised that hurt because he was shaking the head for a little while.
2: What about we ask the post whether it hurt? Ball brought back in. Swans mucking around with it, but Kane able to bounce away from Hewitt. Still in his defensive 50. Good chase from LJ Hewitt of Peel. Eventually, Kane gets his kick, but indirect. Bounces towards the wing position. Haven't seen a lot of Hinchliff so far. Ball fed out by Rigoni to Hinchliff, and he gets involved here. Sends a snap up towards the wing. Off the chest of Murphy, back into Day. Gathering underneath is Bright. A rare offensive involvement so far. His hand pass untidy. Coming in and dispossessed was Murphy. They work it out though. Here, Peel. Plenty of numbers around the ball, and it's through midfield. Walker to Wan, and they continue to run forward. Hunter's got a bit of overlap run. Runs to centre half forward. Deep kick looking for Hewitt, and he gets out the back to mark. That's LJ Hewitt of Peel. He beat his man towards goal. He has been pushed out into the pocket. And he marks in the fingertips at left full forward. He'll have to kick this from about 30 metres on an angle of 25, 30 degrees.
1: Well, Jacob, when they get the ball in the corridor, they just run in a wave. And there's plenty of players to handball off or kick into space. And Hewitt, who has been a goal kicker this year, he's kicked a few goals. We've spoken to him a couple of times on Waffle World, a nice young man. And an opportunity now for another one for Peel. Probably aim a little bit towards that right-hand goal post.
2: Kicked a goal in each of his last five games. Had never kicked a goal in his career before that. But he's in fine goal-kicking form at the moment. And that splits the middle for Peel second. And after the early major to Gyaradi and Swans, the latter leaders have steadied. They're 2-2-14, playing 1-6, an 8-point advantage at the 18-minute mark of the first term, Chris Mitsopoulos.
1: Yeah, you can just see the difference, Jacob. When they get the ball in with time and space, Peel, they're such a skillful side that they can hit targets with ease. And they've been doing that when they do get that time and space, and they move it quickly forward. The defenders, pretty hard for defenders to defend that. And on that occasion, it was a lovely kick just to Hewitt. He was able to easily take that mark and finished off with a very nice goal.
0: Now, Rockingham local, and really like the way Jacob Hewitt plays the game. He goes hard at it, and he's been a solid contributor for Peel this season as they take an 8-point lead here.
1: Bit of a task for Ersig against Darcy up forward. Riddle now on Riddle is now on the ball.
0: And the wind
1: is blowing.
0: It is, as you can hear on our effects mic.
2: And we're not calling any footy because Channel 7 are playing ads.
0: You can smell the sausages too now with the wind. Sharp gets tackled immediately by Bright. Harvey comes in from the wing. Swade twisted out of a tackle, then got it back to Juan. Now they can go again. Peel Thunder here looking inside 50. On the lead is Sears, but it's not going to get there. The kick drops short and Pina takes a defensive mark. Back with the flight. Pina looking towards centre half back. Does find a target in Cotalesa.
1: Gee, that was a good kick by Pina. Dangerous, but a really good kick.
0: Pina's had a good start to this game, and then he was he's actually caused a 50-metre penalty here, Pina, because he had the player not trailing closely enough behind him in Murray, who came too close to the man on the mark. Now Cotalesa goes. Cotalesa looking inside 50, out wide, a diving effort. Couldn't take the mark, Ragone, and now coming through. Nicely done here, Peel. Mathey at right half back. The hand pass over the top. And they're going to just move back. Wybird, Murphy finds Davies in the pocket.
1: They've got players loose out on this grandstand side.
0: Hugh Davies at right full back. Just a chipping ball forward. Finds a teammate in Wybird. Wybird now looks ahead. Long down the line he goes. Looking for Mathey. Fist from behind by Watson for Swans. And they're wrapped up. So it'll be balled up. Far side between wing and left half forward for Swans.
1: Pretty blustery day as our listeners can hear through the effects mic.
0: Darcy taps it down to Juan. Juan just puts it on the boot. High ball in hope. Tracking back now. Big fist from behind Kane. Over Sears. Pina at ground level. Rove the footy beautifully. Kicks towards the boundary line. Smith keeps it in. Takes a mark.
1: Been very effective early in this game, Jarvis Pina.
0: Smith looks inside 50 to the hot spot. Coleman off hands out the back. A chance for Loftus. Tackle came through. Hancock picked it up well. Draper ran into some traffic. Gang tackled, brought to ground. Could have been holding the ball. Kelly picks it up. Wheels around onto the right boot. Snaps for goal and snaps truly. Blake Kelly. Great goal for Swans coming into time on here in the first quarter. It's back to a 2-point margin. 14 plays 12. Peel Thunder leading. 20 and a half minutes played.
1: Well, there's a bit of a scuffle going on.
0: Yeah, there is.
1: On the grandstand side. Well done, Swan Districts. Well done, Kelly. Picked the ball up on the ground, kicked across his body, but it was the pressure. It was the pressure on Draper. He couldn't get a release from the tackle. Ball hit the ground. Kelly was in the right position, kicked across his body. Jacob made the point earlier, they're in for a fight, and certainly so far in the contest, they are there. They are really taking it up to Peel Thunder. If they can make it a contested game as Subiaco did last week, Jacob, you know, they give themselves at least some sort of chance to make a contest of it.
2: Good start from Swans. They've taken their chances. Subi did the same thing last week. They're accurate. Yeah, their tackling's been excellent. Ernst should have been rewarded for that tackle, but it didn't matter. Kelly finished truly with a nice snap. Kelly brothers, I think we'll call their names a lot over the next few years here at Swans. We restart in the middle. Darcy probably just gets a hand to it. Overrunning it was true. Spills back to Darcy. Just gets a kick into bodies. Goes after it again. Swade does well for Peel. Wins a hard ball. Back to the skipper in Sears, who spun and brought down in midfield.
1: Oh, yes. Well done again. That's another example of their tackling pressure in this first quarter, Swan Districts.
2: Ball up. Arjun is 2 points in favour of Peel. Darcy almost uncontested. Swade gathers. It spills back towards Darcy. Feeds the handball forward, but Hinchley there to break it up. He's spun and brought down by Carr, and a ball up as the ball slips towards the outer wing. Jacob Lansby, Matt Grublich, Chris Mitsopoulos, your call team, sending our best to Tony McHale, wounded today after being struck while umpiring. Incidental, of course, as Peel worked the ball across the ground by hand. Juan to Walker, has to feed it back towards Hancock. Shares with Walker, but this is under pressure. He's just able to kick under the pressure from Kelly. Broken up here by Reedy. Just needs to gather it for Swans. Losing traction. Overruns the ball. Tackled by Simpson.
1: Oh, well done.
2: And eventually Peel, just with strength of numbers and strength to win the ball, swayed across the ground on the lateral. Kick is good to Caldo. the late inclusion. He's a runner, and he chooses to run here, and hand passes to Juan, who's been industrious early, the Dockers rookie. Hand passes back to Caldo. Court boundary side here. Still able to use his right boot, but his kick is indirect, and Stewart able to get across and fist it away from Murray. Over the boundary line. That wasn't a smooth transition from Peel, but that's the pressure, Mitzi.
1: Yes.
2: To throw in at left half forward.
1: And he's a big unit, this Archie Caldo. He is a big lad, but that was well done. Good defence by Hewitt.
2: Averaging 36 disposals and 3 goals in the last fortnight of reserves. So had to be picked at the last minute withdrawal. Here's Carr off hands for Peel. On the boot, it was touched, so no mark will be paid to Hutchinson. Slips down in front. Steed puts his head over it. Gutsy spills out to Hutchinson of Peel. A fend off. Hand passes towards the boundary line for Juan, who has his left foot. Sizzling low ball. Excellent skills from the Dockers youngster. He won the Jack Clark medal last year. He hits the chest of a diving Riddle directly in front, bringing it inboard. Tumbles to his knees to mark. 25 out directly in front.
1: Yeah, brilliant play by Juan. He has been very effective early in this game. Neat left footer, and that one was a sizzling little pass to Aiden Riddle, who's proved that he's a pretty good sharpshooter too, Jacob. We saw him kick a couple on his non-preferred side last week. He's kicked a winning goal a couple of weeks earlier and now has an opportunity for number 3 for Peel Thunder in this first quarter.
2: Kicking to the Midland end, to the jeers of the locals. Aiden Riddle steers it from right to left. There were some jeers early thinking he'd pushed it too far, but it corrected and went straight through for the Thunder's third goal. There will be no cheers today. I'd suggest if you ever want to know what the result of a kick is, just listen for the crowd.
1: Yes.
2: 3-2-20, plays 2 straight 12. The Thunder by 8 points. Time on of the first for Classic Contractors.
1: Well, we've got a pretty good contest on our hands so far in this first quarter. Nearly 25 minutes gone, but Swans have taken it up to Peel to date with their pressure around the contest. But as I've said on a number of occasions, when Peel get the ball on the outside and they move in waves, they look dangerous. But on that occasion, it was just good body work by Juan to win the footy and then kick a sizzling little pass to a leading Riddle, who kicked a fine goal. And it's a pretty tough ask for the Swans defenders. There's not much height back there, and they're playing against Riddle, Tregenza, and Darcy when he goes forward.
2: 11 disposals already.
1: Yep. He's got a lot of them down back, so he's worked up and down the ground, Juan.
0: So it'll be Sean Darcy, Caleb Ernst going at it in the ruck when we get back underway. These slight delays. Darcy flies high. Couldn't really tap it to advantage. Hot footy at the moment. Carr at the back of the contest. Then runs through. Kicks it towards centre-half forward. Mafey has to sit there. Ursegs from the side. Couldn't quite claim the mark. At ground level now. Ball in dispute. Pina wrapped up in a tackle. 40 metres from Peel's goal, and we'll have a ball up.
1: Well, watch Jaron Carr. He is a really smooth mover across the ground.
2: Deceptively tall, too.
1: He is deceptively tall. Kicks with penetration.
0: Darcy, big fister, trying to get it into some space. Running onto it was Hutchinson, brought to ground immediately by Kane, and a ball up at left half forward.
1: Done well early, Kane. Done some good things.
0: Just in front of our broadcast position. Cloudy skies above at the moment. And Cipro's taken, was he taken high in a tackle? No, says the umpire. And a secondary ball up in the same spot. 50 metres from Peel's goal, left half forward. Darcy and Ernst, hot potato. Darcy went between his legs. Plenty of congestion. Ernst comes up with it. Hacked the ball, only as far as Banfield. Now gets around, back to Davies. Looks into the middle of the ground. Doesn't have much on. Goes the hand pass. It's a dangerous one. Bounces up. Lynch came through. Attacked the footy well. Gets it off to True. Goes for a bit of a run. Kicks towards Coleman on the lead. Bounces up for him. Close to the boundary line. Snaps back inside. Diving in. Good effort from Simpson there. Couldn't quite claim the mark. At right half forward now. We'll have a ball up as players dive in. Swan District's attacking 50.
2: Doctor went out to Lee Coleman, thought he had vertigo. Is that far up the ground?
1: He's never been that far, either.
0: As Darcy and Ernst putting in a good fight. Sears comes away with the clearance. Hand passes back into some trouble. Davies is wrapped up by 2. Ball up again. So good fight here from Swan Districts.
1: This is what would be pleasing Andrew Pruin in this first quarter. This pressure that they're putting around the contest.
0: 26 minute mark. First term. 8 point lead as a Peel. And again, Will we have a repeat stoppage? No. Peel break free. Simpson back to Davies. And now Walker can go at half back. Takes a run and a bounce. Inside defensive 50. Looks to the outside wing and finds Wybird on the chest.
2: And he brings it inboard looking for Carr. He's put it out in front of him. That was an indirect kick. Carr has to become the tackler. Swans affect a turnover. Bounced out by True on the diagonal. He gets it back. Again, numbers peel to the outside. Pina uses the left foot. Hangs it high to half forward. Didn't do his forwards any favours. Over the head of the intended target. And Simpson slides back to mark for Peel. Squares it up to centre half back for Banfield. Another one who's found plenty of the ball. And Peel happy to switch, as they often do, across the ground. Now Davies dropped the mark and then dropped to ground. His hand pass out to Caldo put him under pressure. Now the numbers are with Swans here as it's fed over the shoulder by Reedy, but that was untidy as well. All very untidy in this passage. Davies is back to his feet and has the ball for Peel Thunder. Kicks beyond the defensive 50 towards half back, hangs in the air, going under it. Tregenza bounces to the back, trying to control it. Cotalesa with Darcy there in tow, spills out towards Ernst of Swans, wriggles out of the tackle, hand pass well blocked by Sharp at the Thunder. Spills to Sherry, don't argue. Hand passes to Mathey, had to release with the don't argue earlier. Murray puts it out in front of Swade, and Swade can run on here. He's marked at centre half forward, kicks towards goal, but kept it low and didn't have enough carry. Ursic got back on the goal line and was able to save the day. Chips it into the back pocket for Steed, and Swans live to fight another day. Peel by 8 points at the 28-minute mark of the first.
0: There was a bit of pressure on Swade there, but it wasn't the best of decisions. He could have done better in that situation.
1: Yeah, tried to kick it low.
0: Ursic in front of the cam bar as the siren sounds to signal quarter time here at Bassendean. It's been a hot start in this game. Peel Thunder with the advantage, as we probably expected, but Swans seem to be up for the fight. It's 3-2, 20 Peel. Peel leading Swan District's 2 straight 12, and as the people, the fans here, walk onto the ground into the huddles for quarter time, there's a bit of a hush over the ground at the moment, but good start to this game here. Round 16 waffle action, make that round 17 waffle action, pardon me, has begun today on Sport FM.
2: At quarter time, the goal kickers, no multiples yet for Peel Thunder. 3 goals in that first term. Hewitt, Riddle and Sherry are their goal kickers. And it's Reedy and Kelly for Swan Districts who've taken their 2 chances. You look at the inside 50s, it's 14-6 in favour of Peel. So they've scored twice from 6 entries, Swans, and look fairly efficient. Their tackling has been strong. They've made Peel work for their goals so far. But the class and the golfing class was semi-apparent, and I'm sure it'll become more clear as the game goes on. But if Swans can challenge and pressure, then who knows what might be capable in this game. An 8-point lead at quarter time to Peel Thunder, 3-2-20 over Swans 2 straight 12. It is round 17, game of the day, and we'll be back with Chris Mitsopoulos' thoughts after the break.
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2: Good first quarter here at Bassendean Oval. Swan Districts might be lowly placed in terms of where they're sitting in the overall premiership race. They're 8th on the ladder. They're hosting top of the table. 10 games, 1 in succession, Peel Thunder, but they've taken it up to them in the first term. It's an 8-point lead to the Thunder, 3-2-20, Swans 2 straight 12. Clean bill of health. There was an early blow to lower leg for Jeremy Sharp, but he's been able to play out the quarter. He's been kept under very close watch by his opponent today, Seb Bright. No real impact for one of the Sandover Medal favourites in that first term. Chris Mitsopoulos, our sole expert today. We send our best to Tony McHale, who's listening on from home after injuring himself umpiring a couple of days ago. Bitsy, a lot to like about Swan's endeavour in that quarter, but Peel's class and the ball got on the outside was evident.
1: Yeah, no, that's the difference between the two sides. They're plucky Swan Districts. They really worked hard around the contest, and their objective was just to try and keep that contested game going. But as we saw, once Peel get the ball on the outside and they get that run and carry and overlap, they're a dangerous side. And it all starts, Jacob, we saw in the early part of that game, through their half back line, Simpson and Banfield were very prominent early, as was Brandon Walker. And once they get the ball in those guys' hands and then the players spread, they look a dangerous side. But to Swan's credit, when there was a contest, they were right in it. Their tackling was strong. They had 19 tackles in that first quarter. And it was interesting to see, you know, players that are pretty sure in their normal ball handling, like Davies, drop a couple, Walker fumbled a couple. And that was a bit of that Swan's pressure. Jarvis Pina was very good in that first quarter, I thought. He led from the front. Their two goals were just through good ball movement and being in the right place at the right time, as Kelly was when the ball hit the ground. So the issue for Swan Districts is, can they maintain this sort of pressure and around the ball? Because you know that Peel, at some point in time, once the game opens up and Swan start to fatigue, they could get away from them. But this is a very important quarter for Swan Districts. They did well to hold Peel to only three goals in that first quarter. And I'm sure Andrew Pruan would be insisting upon his team to just continue that hard work, that hard run. Don't let Peel get the ball forward of the play, because once they do, they just moved it well. And I thought Toby Wan was outstanding in that first quarter, Jacob. 11 possessions, as you said. He is a player of the future for them.
2: Absolutely is. I've just noted, so Peel's 5 interchange coming back, but Archie Caldo has a limp, so I'll just keep an eye on him, see if he's okay to continue. Late inclusion, he's got his left knee heavily strapped and he looks uncomfortable, so perhaps I've gone too soon with the no injuries for SKG Radiology. So hopefully he's able to return. Got the call up off great reserves form and had an impact in the first quarter, so let's hope that's nothing severe. Swans interchange group, Bryce Watson hasn't touched the ball. He's starting this quarter on the bench, so surprising that he hasn't had any say on the game yet.
1: Yes, because I as you know, I have a great regard for Bryce Watson. I think he's a player that eventually could be a midfielder, and we asked that question of Andrew Pruan when we interviewed him on Waffle World, and he said, look, unfortunately with our team we need him down back, but he's been strangely quiet today. The other thing is Jeremy Sharp is going to cop this now for the rest of the season. Now he has to learn, how am I going to deal with this? And you look at Nick Dacos, you look at what he does, he just continues to run. But what Bright's doing is actually holding Sharp and not watching the footy, and I think umpires have got to clamp down on that and give a couple of free kicks. I don't mind Bright running with him and pressuring him, but keeping him away from the footy illegally, in my view, is not the way to go.
2: Not a bad crowd in here. That's why we were waiting for the start of this quarter, because fans are still making their way back over the boundary's edge. Can't start the game when fans are still on the ground. In fact, there's a little girl here who's been interviewed just beyond the boundary. I don't think the ground announcers realise yet. They actually need to get over the fence. The boundary umpires come over and said, we're about to start the quarter. And we're underway. Second term for station sponsor Kevrick Australia.
0: That we are. A little soccer from Wan back into the middle, and Sears comes through. Gets some space. Little chipping ball out wide. Finds a target in Wan. Wan wheels around onto the left boot. Central ball inside. Hot spot. Stevens couldn't reel it in. Now at ground level. A chance for Peel Thunder. And congested play at the moment. Stevens can't break free. So it'll be a ball up 40 metres out directly in front of goal for Peel. Toby Wan, good start to this game. Darcy just takes it out of the ruck. The hand pass to no one. He gets it back, though. Finds Wan this time. Wheels back around onto the left. Evades Wan. Little hand candy. Now looks towards goal. He's kicked a beauty, too. Toby Wan, a delight. What a start to this game. And a great opening 30 seconds for Peel Thunder. They score immediately. 4-2-26. Plays two straight 12. And Toby Wan has his fingerprints all over this game. 14 possessions and now a goal.
1: Well, if we were to give the Siena's player of the day now, he would be that far in front. It's not funny. He's been brilliant and he's been given the opportunity to play in the middle of the ground. And I'm sure that any Fremantle selector is sitting here watching this game. They'd be saying, we've got a real good player of the future in Toby Wan.
2: Well, he's certainly using the force, young Toby Wan, at the moment.
1: Well, the way he just was able to just manoeuvre around onto his left foot, just had a quick peek at the goals and then finished off with a lovely kick.
0: That one went over Mitzi's head. He usually praises you, Jacob.
2: Yeah, he's missed that one.
0: I don't think it was one of your best.
1: No. What was it? I didn't see it. I didn't hear it. I was so
2: Star Wars reference.
1: Oh, I was so enamoured.
2: Star Wars reference.
1: Oh, okay. Obi-Wan Kenobi.
2: No, I didn't drop in the Kenobi. He's using the force well at the moment.
1: Oh,
2: thrown up back in the middle. Up goes Darcy, wins it down. He's sharp, front edge of the square. Hand passes to himself, shins it towards centre half forward. Fresh area with the second attempt at soccer. Smith feeds it forward by hand. Swades in there for Peel, trying to create a bit of space. Farms it out for Nitley. Got it to his skipper in Sears. Peel with the early momentum in this second quarter. Bounces inside 50, but well done. Attacking it is Ursek for Swans. Hand pass untidy. Work for Pena to do. Tries to tap it to his own advantage. Nudge towards the line. Loses it in the tackle. And now Pena becomes the tackler. And the tackle was legal, was it? Yes. We'll have a ball up.
1: Yeah, it looks like Peel
2: Sherry,
1: have just...
2: the player tackled.
1: Peel have just gone up a level.
2: Darcy, clean possession. Snaps from deep in the pocket. This is
1: Come
2: on target.
1: On.
2: Is it going to make the distance? No, but it's going to be a goal assist because Hutchinson uses the body marks. Plays on for some inexplicable reason and missed his boots. Oh, what was Hutchinson doing? He marked the ball just to the right of the goals. Great use of the body on Stevens. Obviously thought Stevens had gone to sleep after conceding the mark. Tried to play on and run around him and was taken off his kick on the goal line. That is a bizarre... That is the miss of the year. Minor score. And all of a sudden, Swans have worked it back into play. Bizarre.
4: Yeah, I wonder if it's a lack of confidence to take a set shot in that situation or if he just really thought Stevens had fallen asleep. Well, Swans have it on the outer side wing now with Hinchliffe.
1: We see it quite a lot now when players do try and play on when they're within 10 metres. Sometimes it works, other times like that, it doesn't work.
4: Kane at left half back. They're just struggling to find a way to split through Peel Thunder at the moment, Swans. Cipro. Just a neat little ball from Kane. And again, they're just a little 20-metre kick forward, finds Kelly. Now it's centre wing, out of sight. So they are gaining some distance here and some territory. Cipro got the release, the run. And now Steed can go out of side wing, close to the boundary line, look to half forward. Lynch had one hand at it. Darcy did the roving at ground level, did well. Walker now at centre half back. Draper lost the Peel. They've been a bit fumbly here, Peel. He nearly turns it over again. Simpson lost the footy, coming in hard. It was McLaughlin. Great hip and shoulder, finds Reedy. A chance for number two for Will Reedy. He puts it through from 45 out. The drop punt was straight as an arrow. And Swans get one back. Peel Thunder, a fumbly start to this game, especially with their half-backers.
1: Yes, again, that time Draper just didn't really know what to do, lost the footy. Swans just pounced on the ball and ended up with Reedy. And just from a standing start from 45 metres out, kicks an outstanding goal. So got one back very quickly, Swans. That'll give them some lift. At the start of this second quarter to get one back so quickly.
2: Margin back to 9, and talk about a two-goal swing. I mean, Hutchinson should have yes. extended the lead down the other end, and Swans efficient, 3 shots at goal, 3 majors, and Reedy's back in goal-kicking form. 2 goals on the afternoon. That was a great finish off a step. Sun makes a reappearance. Bit of cloud cover around, but a pretty typical winter's afternoon here in Perth. East of the CBD.
1: I'd like to count up the number of seconds in a game that are lost through waiting for commercials to finish.
2: Stick with us on Sport FM. We're talking you through the action whilst others are watching ads for Better Homes and Gardens. Leaping high in the middle, Ernst, straight down the throat of Juan, who's had an excellent game thus far. Can't release. In fact, it's the skipper, Sears,
1: who's also been good.
2: Juan's around this contest as well. Umpire calls for some space, releases the ball up. Darcy had his jumper been held by Ernst, follows up, gets out a hand pass, and the ball fed by Juan to Wybird. Good pressure, though, from Swans to make sure it's not a clear and clean clearance. High tackle, though,
1: yep.
2: And the free kick will be paid to Peel. Advantage allowed as Hunter hand passes over an attacking Swans winger and sets Murray away. He's a runner. 3 bounces for Peel. Stopped in his tracks by True, but able to change direction and use great vision across the ground. Inside 50, Mathey was all alone. He just needed to be spotted, and that's exactly what Murray did. Mathey has a set shot to steady Peel. He's 40 out on a slight angle.
1: Yeah, another one of these young, talented players, Tobin Murray. And that was well done. He just stopped, saw his teammate Mathey all clear inside forward 50 and hit him nicely.
2: Kicked a goal last week. Collingwood VFL product. Quite a long run-up. He started from inside the centre square. trots across the 50, puts boot to ball from about 48, and it's not going to have the distance. Perhaps he should have got a little bit closer to the man on the mark. Knocked through off hands for a minor score. Peel 4-4-28. Swans are 3 straight 18. This second quarter is for Keverick Australia station sponsor. Retrovision scoreboard, we've played 9 minutes.
4: Great agility from Tobin Murray to stop the way he did, change the angle and step inside, find Mathey all alone. It was brilliant. He's got a bright future ahead, Tobin Murray. Well, Pina finds a target in McLaughlin, then goes out wide to Urseg, close to the boundary line, out of side wing, comes back in board. Pina takes it on the chest, pushes back off the mark.
1: Well, we know what Swans are just trying to do, is just try and control the ball just through good ball movement.
4: On the 45, through the corridor, Blake Kelly takes a mark on his chest. Jarvis Pina, good start to this game, looks to back to the outside, so zigging and zagging now, Rigoni. Looping sort of a ball, wasn't a great kick, and Banfield able to pick it off at left half back for Peel. Banfield had a good start to this game. It's one of Peel's best last week. Wheels around the mark, close to the can bar, goes long down the line. The target is Carr. Good effort, but fisted across the boundary line. Watson in there, so a boundary throw in. Centre wing, out of sight of the ground. Just forward of centre. Four Peel Thunder.
1: Just seeing Josh Cipro come into the bench for a break, and he's a very solid player. He was very good a couple of weeks ago and started well again today.
4: Peel 10-point leaders here in this second term, 28-18. Ball fisted close to the boundary line. Cotalesa dispossessed. Didn't have enough time to dispose of it, says the umpire. Picked up by Ernst off one step with the outside of the boot. Kicks high towards half forward, and rising high was Walker taking it on his chest. Brandon Walker, nice mark. We're in the headgear still, and he'll look to attack for Peel.
2: Yeah, had a couple of concussions this year, such as the need for the helmet. Flares it wide to Banfield. A couple of dockers combined. A couple of the more experienced dockers out there.
1: Sharp just...
2: Missed the target, brought it inboard and opens the door for Swans. Cotalesa wins it back. Warm was the target on the front edge of the square. So Swans now with the ball at centre-half forward. Kelly marks, has a hit-up target, puts it over the top of Cummings. That's
1: yes.
2: A poor entry inside 50, and Wybird slots in to win it back for Peel. Clears it out to half-back here, broadcast side, and Hutchinson had that clanger earlier in the quarter. He's got the headband, must be inspired by Murphy Reid's deeds. Long kick, powerful off a step to a one-on-one, and Darcy's just too big, too strong, but dropped the mark. Ernst was able to just nudge him at the last moment, put him off balance, drops the mark and then walks from the ground, shaking his head. He was right alongside the interchange, so he wasn't injured necessarily, just walking off the ground and gathering his thoughts, but that's a mark he should have taken.
1: He should have, and he looks a little bit despondent, does Darcy.
2: So the ball to be thrown in with Riddle, fresh on the ground, doing the ruck work against Smith. Both rucks are share of it, fisted forward by Cipro, but Hunter there for Peel, spun, tackled. Umpire, who's 30 metres behind and didn't see the hand pass, has said holding the ball. That's a terrible decision.
1: Yeah,
2: Hunter hand passed it, but he's too far away to make that call. So Harvey comes up with it. Still a Greyhounds WA chase of the day. There's been a few. Harvey, a low tumble punt inside 50 and sitting back on the juggle. Taken by Murphy for Peel. Defensive mark at centre-half back. Left footer looks for Hancock, the veteran, former skipper. Hand passes away to Banfield. Banfield trying to draw the player, couldn't do so bounces it out to Davies. Davies with some time to steady and chip it out to Sherry, who can run at half-back.
4: It's just a push off the mark. Goes the 45. Attacking ball to Walker coming in. Steed, good fist. Walker's down. McLaughlin picks it up at half forward. Steed was taken out. He was legged in the air. Picked up by Sherry now. He can go for a run. Kicks with the outside of the boot. It's a wobbly ball. And Tregenza will have to do well. He did enough.
1: Good
4: now
1: pace.
4: Finds Wybird with the pace. Got past Urseg with ease. Takes a second bounce. 60 from goal. Kicks into some space. Swade's going to have to run onto it. Swan Districts with the numbers back. Coming through is Rigoni. Did well to just guide it towards the boundary line for a throw-in.
1: I hope Brandon Walker hasn't had another head hit.
4: Or shoulder.
2: He's had issues with his shoulder too.
1: Yeah, he looked...
4: Has that left one strapped.
1: Pretty sure.
2: And boundary just whacked the ground too, Matty.
4: Boundary throw-in right half forward for Peel. Riddle wrapped up, so another ball up here.
2: Had a
4: couple
2: terrible,
4: of plays.
2: Terrible run with injury.
1: Such a good player, Brandon Walker.
4: As Mathey in and around the footy. Good tackle applied on Cotalesa. And we'll have a ball up, I think. Did it cross the line?
1: coming off the ground, Brandon Walker. Yeah, it looks like that left shoulder.
4: Got a ball up at right half forward for Peel. 55 from goal. Cotalesa nearly lost it, just got a boot to it in the end. In attacking position here, Steed over the top. Hand pass ill-directed. Banfield can run through now. 60 from goal. Try to pinpoint a target. Couldn't quite do so. Fist from behind. And now Swans with the numbers. Watson, good kick. Finds Cotalesa at left half-back.
1: He's been busy, Cotalesa. He's done pretty well back in the side this week. Just got to use the ball a little bit better. And he does on this occasion.
4: Yeah, off one step. Finds a target in Steed. Releases to True. True trying to find a couple of targets. Lynch. Some players ran into each other. Davies wanted a free kick. Hancock close to the boundary line. Just guides it across. And then Banfield flicks it over the fence and nearly got taken out. It's a boundary throwing close to our broadcast position here. Peel leading by 10 points. 13-minute mark. Second quarter.
1: Well, they haven't got it all their own way, Peel. Swans are still hanging in.
2: Goal apiece in this term. Station sponsor Kevin Castrati. It was 8 points at quarter time. Peel by 10. It's at half four here for Swan Districts. Smith's in the ruck. Just his second game of the season. Ball spills underneath and we'll have another stoppage as Hinchliffe is wrapped up. Former domestic cricketer. Still playing for Mount Lawley, but able to combine his loves of both sports as True wins the clearance and a tumbling mark. It was only a 15-metre kick, if that. The mark was paid low down to Hancock. Game's record holder at Peel has the ball at centre-half back. Game 190. Long towards the wing. One-on-one. Haven't seen a lot of Tregenza so far. Ursig shoves him under the ball. Smith goes after it. Ursig backs out of a tackle. Did well. Great hand pass. Great hard ball get. Back to Steed, who's found plenty of the ball. Trying to dance around the ruckman Riddle and does so. Good. And that's a lovely kick.
1: Well done, son.
2: Great vision and finding Cummings. Right in front of our broadcast position between wing and half forward. Hinchliffe runs on. He's a left footer, so he turns boundary side with the ball in hand. He's looking deep inside 50. It hangs on the head of Coleman. Ball comes to ground. Overrunning the ball initially was Draper, but he's strong and able to break out of the Lynch tackle. And Hunter feeds it across the ground by hand, and they work it out defensively. Sherry got it from Davies. His hand pass untidy. Back to Mathey. Good pressure again from Swans. Reedy applying the break. Stewart for Swans. Hand passes forward. Rigoni does enough to force Mathey towards the boundary line. Peel can't have this game on their terms at the moment. 4-4-28 Peel. Swans 3 straight 18. 13 minutes into the second term.
1: Well, seen enough of young Steed. He's got good decision making. And that was a lovely little kick he got to Cummings earlier on. And yes, they're really hanging in, Jacob. It's a question of whether that damn wall will open at some point.
4: Yeah, they're being pretty physical with the Peel Thunder players, especially some choice few. Swan Districts. Darcy gets to the back, pushed Ursegg under it, couldn't reel it in, but gets a hand pass over the top. Jacob Hewitt, can he pick it up? Yes, he can. He runs onto it. 60 from goal. Kick wasn't a great one. Looking for Sherry. Has a runner alongside in Suede. 40 metres out. Looking to the pocket. Good hit up. Finds Hutchinson at left full forward. So what's he going to do this time? He tried to play on last time and made an absolute meal of it.
1: Kick across the body, it looks like. But well done by Darcy. Then used his strength to win the ball and to the ground. And Peel had numbers on the ground.
4: Didn't take a lot of time. Hutchinson kicks towards goal. Goes across the face and finds Wybird in the other pocket.
1: Great pass.
2: If he meant that, he's a genius.
4: Well, Hutchinson, he didn't face goal at one point. You could see he was rushing and wasn't really thinking his way through it truly.
1: Well, he saw that Wybird's a left footer and it probably suits him better from this side.
4: Well, Wybird's lining up like he's going to kick a drop punt here. 30 metres from goal, in the pocket.
1: Good angle to kick from.
4: Taj Wybird. Oh, it's a wobbly sort of a ball. Could it come back? No, to the near side, minus score. And it is an 11-point game. 4-5-29, Peel plays Swan Districts. 3 straight 18, 16-minute mark, second term.
2: 5 behinds for the season for Taj Wybird. Still looking for that first goal. Swans bring it up the corridor. Kelly was the target through his fingertips. Cipro gets a boot to it. He's bowled over, and he wins a free kick, which saves the day because that was going to be turned over otherwise.
1: That was a dangerous kick back in the corridor.
2: In fact, the umpire, I think, is going to report the Peel play here. Looks like he's either pulling his pants up or he's pulling out the book. He's pulling out the book.
1: I didn't know what for. I didn't see it, Jacob.
2: So it was rough conduct. Cipro had his head down. Macy's going into the book for rough conduct. And Cipro will take the kick at centre-half back. But you don't see too many in-game reports these days. often see a notice of investigation, but very rarely do you see a player actively reported by an umpire. So Mathey will be potentially charged during the week. Cipro now with the report officially put in the book. Gives Peel a chance to fold all their numbers back, so it breaks up that momentum. Cipro wants to hand pass, does, to a man cruising around the back in Watson. Dashes away from halfback. Swans trail by 11 points. Kick towards the wing, misses the target. Cleared Smith, and Hunter, just sliding in behind, takes the mark. Caldo's back out there, receives the ball out near the boundary line on the Cambar side. Out of wing, Archie Caldo. Long high ball, will reach left half forward. Target is Riddle, but Usyk goes up and does what he's done so well for nearly 100 games. Marks defensively.
1: Been very good, Usyk. Really working hard down back.
2: Fizz has gone out of this game at the moment. Game needs a goal one way or another. Cipro uses the boot this time, hangs it out wide, but Kelly's there to mark. Uncontested, half-back flank. Right half-back for Swans. Next link in the chain is True, the former Eagle. Not 15, so he has to give it back to Kelly. Kelly jogging on the spot under minimal pressure. Kicks out wide for Pina. Acting captain today for Swan Districts. No one on the mark. And he spots a man running inboard. It's a beautiful kick. Kelly's able to mark on the third attempt. Played on when he didn't know what to do with it. Hand passes towards Cipro. He feeds it further forward by Hannah McLaughlin. Good build-up from Swan Districts. High ball from that player. Deep into the pocket. Coleman one-on-one. Arriving there and doing well. Hunter. Extra man in over the top with Draper wrestling with his opponent. Coleman gets a hand to it. It's out of bounds at right full forward. Swans pressing. A trail by 11 points. Peel 4-5. Swans three straight.
1: Just some of their entries are a little bit hard for players like Coleman, particularly when you're up against a Draper or a Hugh Davis.
4: Boundary throw in. Inside attacking 50 for Swans here. True. Just overruns the footy a little. In fighting hard, McLaughlin. Hinchliffe there.
1: Another player who Swans need a bit more from is Lynch. He's a very talented player, but just doesn't seem to get in the play much.
4: Jesse Turner on the headset for Swans as Peel trying to break out of the front of the contest. They do through Simpson. Now Carr, left half back, and passes forward Sherry, and the chain right again hand to Wybird. Edge of the centre square on the wing. Lynch trying to chase him down. He's not going to get there, is he? He does last second. Great effort from Brad Lynch. That's a great... Oh no, he's pinged him for high. He grabbed the upper portion of his jumper and slinged him down. So the umpire's called high. It was pretty unlucky there for Brad Lynch, who did a great job in chasing him down for the most part. Simpson now through the middle finds Sherry, who's backtracked 40 metres from goal on a slight angle. He'll line up. Oh,
1: a bit unlucky for Lynch then, because it was a great chase. A great chase. And as you said, probably just got him a bit high on the collar of the jumper. And
4: he plays on looking for Simpson. Whistle. It's going to come back.
2: Good news, Brandon Walker's just come back on. Didn't look comfortable at all when he came off, but clearly he's got the all clear, and in fact the strapping's come off.
1: Just ripped the shoulder back into place, Jacob.
2: Don't worry about the strapping anymore. He's back out there. He's a clean man.
4: So kicking to the right of your dial, Chris Sherry. Maybe he doesn't feel he has the distance here as he looked to play on the first time to Simpson. He's already kicked one today, Chris Sherry, but this distance might just be beyond him.
1: All players forward of the centre of the ground.
4: Man on the mark is about 45 out, so he'll have to kick it from at least 50, you feel. Players on the goal line. Chris Sherry just inside 50. Lines it up. Drop punt on its way. It's fading right for a minor score. Never looked real likely. And it's a 12-point game here at Bassendean. Coming into time on second quarter. 4-6-30 plays... Swan District's three straight 18.
2: Dangerous kick. Looking to go up the corridor at every opportunity. Kelly marked under some pressure. Gives it back to Pina, and Swan's on the fast break out of defence. Harvey marks and gives it back to Pina by hand. As I just about cop this little bollard blockade in front of us. I've got good hands. Ball comes towards half forward. Hunter able to spall over the line. That is a safety hazard, Mitzi. If I hadn't had my eye on that, that would have gone straight into my shoulder blade. So ball out of bounds on that outer side of the ground.
1: You get injured, Jay. We don't want another injury.
2: Yeah,
1: in the
2: we're
1: team.
2: Already one down today with Tony in his sick bed. So Matty's doing the quick patch-up job for us as the action continues. Smith got rid of Darcy and then follows up on the ground with a good tackle.
1: Well, I suppose the scoreboard shows, Jacob, 10 scoring shots to 3. So at some point, this dam wall is going to open up because Swans have been very plucky to date.
2: They've kicked 3 goals from 3 opportunities. Walker just got his boot to ball under some pressure while being tackled, and by chance it lands with Sherry. Defensive point of the square for Peel Thunder.
1: He's starting to show why Fremantle picked him up.
2: Sherry out wide. There's a man all on his own. It's Caldo in the orange boots. Looks for a runner. Doesn't want to kick. Eventually decides that option's not on. So he does launch a drop punt high inside 50. Ursig arrives to spoil. Slides down to ground level. Disputed ball. Farmed out by Harvey. Free kick. It's going to be a Swans ball.
1: Well, they've been very, very plucky down back, Swans. Pina, certainly Ursig as well.
2: Pina with the free for the high challenge to Stevens and gets it back. And he kicks here towards the broadcast side. Ragone with a bit of spring. Doesn't mark, but gathers off hands. Defensive hand pass back to Kane. Has to vacuum it. Does well. His hand pass, though, not as good. Broken up here by Wybird. Hand pass out towards Hutchinson. He's spun and brought down. Good tackle. Swans, it's been a real feature of their game. That was Loftus who applied the brakes on Hutchinson. And a ball up in front of the Peel interchange. Nothing out of Jeremy Sharp today. Had no real impact. Only ruckman there was Riddle of Peel. Swans didn't have a nominated ruck. He bounces it up to centre half forward for Peel. Kane tackle, but able to release the ball back to Ursig. He's under pressure. Forced down by his opponent, and that's holding the ball. Advantage allowed as Murray runs to goal. Didn't have the shot. Floats it across and finds a man directly in front of goal. He was running towards the pocket, Murray, and just chipped it laterally. And Hewitt's going to kick his second goal here, I feel, because he's on no angle, 15 metres out directly in front. It was Tregenza who applied the initial tackle for the Thunder.
1: Yeah, good body work then by Peel, and well done by Murray to spot Hewitt all alone 25 metres out directly in front.
2: Premiership defender in 2024. After 28 games, he hadn't kicked a goal. He's now kicked 9 in his last 5, and this will be 10. Steps to the plate, LJ Hewitt, and steers it through to the Pasadena ends. And now Peel have a bit of scoreboard ascendancy. They lead by 3 straight goals. 5-6-36, plays 4 straight 18. That's on the Retrovision scoreboard, 24 minutes into the second term.
1: Yeah, it's just tough for Swans because Peel are relentless with their football, and they just keep bombing the ball inside forward 50. When I say bombing, hitting targets inside forward 50. And it puts a lot of pressure on the defence. They work so hard. As I've said, Pina, Ursig, Kane's been prominent at times, but when the ball keeps coming in and there's time and space for the forwards to lead into, it's a very difficult task for the defenders. And as you said, Jacob, now that's just an 18-point lead to Peel Thunder. 11 scoring shots to 3 tells the story.
4: Yep, that it does. So Peel Thunder just stretching this lead now. Here, coming into half-time. Sun trying to shine on Bassendean Oval at the moment. As we go back into the middle, Riddle and Ernst. Riddle wins the hit out. Only as far as a couple of Swans players. Ball at ground level, still in dispute. Players fighting hard at the moment. We'll have another ball up in the centre circle. And the kids bouncing around over on the rock climbing. Blow up behind goal. Looks like the slide has collapsed. As Ernst jumps up high, Hinchliffe, can he break free? Gets a hand pass away to Cipro, looking to wheel around, does so. Hand passes back to no one, though. Was an ill-directed hand pass. Wybird went in hard. Hand passes, he fell down. Riddle to Swade, and now Mathie at the back of the contest. Hand passes to Carr, members side wing. Oh, nice little ball. Finds Swade back inside. Was poised there, but Swade didn't do a good enough job. As Ernst comes through, Swade dives in on him, and a ball up again, just forward of centre for the Thunder. Jaron Carr with the little pick-up, basketball style, one hand. Carr comes through again, sockers it forward. Just inside 50, then back out. Peel's direction. Cipro, back of the contest. Now Steed looking across the ground, finds Cotalesa.
1: Another efficient kick from Steed.
4: At left half back, looking to Hinchliffe. Had Simpson trailing him. Hinchliffe took the mark and then tries to get around. Tried to be too cute with it, actually. Close to the boundary line off one step. Gets it around his body. Big fist. No. Walker couldn't take the mark. Loftus at ground level. Looks for McLaughlin now with a run on forward. Outside of the boot to Reed. He couldn't take the mark. Good fist from behind Hunter. Out of bounds for a throw-in. 18-point lead Peel. 26-minute mark. Second term. Boundary throwing left half forward for Swans.
2: Don't think this will be a long quarter. It's only been 2-1. So Swans will be looking to score before half-time. They've been gallant, but Peel just starting to gain the advantage. Riddle down to Sears, who's able to hand pass under duress. Back to Riddle. His hand pass into the turf, into the hands of Swade, who's tackled. And the ball will stay in that position at half-forward here at Bassendean. 5-6, plays three straight. Peel, the ladder leaders by 18 points. Another great tap from Riddle to Carr, who bounces a hand pass to Sherry. He sees grass, and he races away. Not sure anyone will catch him. Kicks it inside 50 in the space. It's not a great kick. It bounces accommodatingly for Watson, for Swans, who throws it on the boot beyond the defensive 50, but it'll be coming back because Sears has marked the tumbling ball.
1: Yeah, not a really good kick then by Watson. Didn't really look where he was going.
2: Just wanted to get it out of the area. And now it's coming back with interest as Sears just takes something off the kick into the pocket. Whitebird drops the mark, spills away towards Stewart, who's a multiple goal scorer. He lost it in the tackle, threw it away, holding the ball.
1: That's been a feature of Swan's game so far. Their tackling pressure's been good. They've won quite a few holding the ball decisions today.
2: None of the other games today have started yet. If you're wondering why they haven't been around the grounds, particularly to you, Wayne of South Amantle, there isn't any games of football to describe at other venues. Kick to half-back, and there's the siren as the ball slips through the hands of Ernst, who was jostling with Riddle for front position. And there's the half-time siren. So Peel Thunder lead by 18 points here in Sport FM's Game of the Day, round 17. And Peel kicking 2-1 in that quarter. They lead by 8 points at quarter time. They lead by 18 points at half-time. Jacob Hewitt, the multiple...

0: Real issue, 25-8. So Peel starting to control the stoppages and control on the scoreboard, thanks to station sponsor Retrovision with an 18-point advantage. Chris Mitsopoulos, gallant from Swan Districts, but Peel Thunder doing what they need to do and looking for their 11th win in a row.
1: Yes, Jacob, it's been a good effort by Swans in the first half. They've defended stoutly, but the Peel class, when they get the ball, their use of it is outstanding. They've got players who've got pace. We see players like Sherry and Juan, Carr. They're able to break away from contests. And then when they do that, they're opening up their forward line. And we've seen times when Hewitt's been clear on a couple of occasions and kicked his two goals. And Hutchison should have really kicked one that he fluffed from about 2 metres out. But that's the difference between the two sides. It's their skill level at a much higher plane than Swan District's. Their defence at times has been a little bit shaky, particularly their last line of defence, but certainly players like Simpson and Walker and certainly Banfield have been good across that half-back line. But it's their ability when they do win a clearance out of a stoppage. They seem to be able to spread well, and then their movement starts and they move the ball forward with precision. But full marks to Swans. As I said, Pina has been good down back, as has Ersig. Kane's tried hard. Up forward, they just got nothing, unfortunately. Coleman's hardly touched the footy. Lynch has hardly touched the footy, and they've relied on Will Reedy, or Jai Reedy, to kick those two goals and one to Kelly. So they've only had three shots at goal, Jacob, in a half of footy, and they've kicked three goals. But look, you expect that this game is going to continue in the same pattern as it did in the first half. Swans will be plucky, but once Peel open up, once the game opens up and Swans start to fatigue, you can see this score blowing out at the end.
0: Toby Wan having his best game of waffle football so far at league level, 18 touches and a goal. Bailey Banfield, 14 touches. Wybird, 14 for Swans. Pina, the acting captain today, 16 touches. Sibro, 12. True, 12. So a few of their midfielders are getting their hands on the ball, but probably not doing enough damage with it. And Blake Kelly looks a prospect. He's had 10 touches and kicked a goal. So it's half-time here at Bassanine Oval. It's a chilly day, but the sun is out for the moment. And the Little Leaguers, they've stopped their handstands and have now broken out into a game of Aussie Rules football down here in front of us. They're enjoying their time out there. It's Junior Development Day here today at Bassendean, so all the clubs in the junior district have been represented here at Still Blue Oval, Bassendean, for round 17 action.
2: Credit to Swan District's backline. They've done a pretty good job to hold up the way they have. If you look at the clearance numbers, 25-8 in favour of Peel, 26-14 inside 50, so Swan District's backline, credit to them in that first half.
0: Ersig in particular, yeah, done a mountain of work down back as the experienced player down there, and Stevens as well.
1: Yeah, Jeremy Sharp, four possessions for the first half.
2: Well, yeah, Bright, I mean, I know he's playing the hard tag, and you might not like that, Mitzi, but it's within the rules, and Andrew Pruin, credit to him, because and Seb Bright even more so, he's playing really disciplined on him. He's not allowing Jeremy Sharp actually to run forward even off without the ball. You know, he's really applying those bumper bars, those shepherds to keep him from running, and eventually that wears down on a player, and it has done on Jeremy Sharp so far.
1: Well, one thing for Sharp, if he can't sort of work out how to play these tags, his chances of getting back in that Fremantle side are going to be much limited, because I'm sure if Fremantle selectors are here watching this game, and that's the second week in a row that Sharp has just not been able to break away from these tags. I don't mind a hard tag, but what I do mind is when there's a stoppage and he's holding the player, not even looking at the footy, and actually holding the player from getting to the contest. That's what I don't like.
0: Yeah, I agree with that. Defenders and taggers still have to play the ball. Yep. I mean, as a defender, you have to play the ball. You get penalised in a marking contest if you turn your back on the player trying to win the ball. So it should be the same around the contest. But yeah, Bright's doing what he's instructed to do and winning that battle at the moment, and with the Sandover favourite having had two kicks and two handballs in a half.
2: Just before we head to the break, Darcy?
1: Yeah, look, you know, he's probably dominated the tap-outs, but he's not sort of standing out. He's got to be taking more marks around the ground, and he's got to get the ball to advantage more. But, you know, he'd be a little bit disappointed with himself at the moment.
0: I'd imagine that Justin Longmuir and the coaching staff in general would mark him harshly today because he's rucking against a virtual at league level, a novice anyway, and young Tom Smith. I don't say that to be disparaging, but he's only

0: He played a handful of league games. Darcy's played over 100 AFL games. He's looking to win his spot back. And it's been a fairly timid first half from Sean Darcy for me. So I'm sure the Dockers coaches will be watching on, and there's still a half of football for Sean Darcy to exert his influence. 18 points is Peel's lead at halftime. Jacob Lansbury, Matt Grubelich and Chris Pitsopoulos, your call team on this Saturday afternoon. It's round 17 and there's three other games to be played today. They're all about 10 minutes away from starting, and we'll keep you across those in the second half. But halftime here at the moment, Peel leaders by 18 points. Dave Eckhart to give you an all-sport update after the break.
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0: Both teams back on the ground. First day in August for 2026, the final month of the home and away season, and Peel Thunder look almost certain to finish minor premiers, much like their counterparts. Through the alignment, Fremantle, whose win last night over the Western Bulldogs, has all but assured them of winning the minor premiership, and Peel looking to do likewise here. Now, an interesting thing to note, Peel have never won the minor premiership in their history in the Waffle. They've won three premierships, but they've never won a flag from first. So they're looking for a bit of history themselves in a few weeks' time. Two games plus percentage clear, and a win today makes it pretty tough for any of the teams underneath to catch them. Bassendean Oval, round 17, game of the day, about to start the third term here on Sport FM, thanks to Dave back in the studio. Peel Thunder 5-6-36, Swans 3-18. Lee Coleman, just the one kick in the first half. Mitzi, been ridden very tightly by the Peel Thunder defence. What aces have they got up their sleeve? What has Andrew Pruin got to throw at the Peel Thunder defence in this second half?
2: Yes, it's pretty hard to see who they can put up forward, because they can't afford to have Caleb Ernst up forward, who he's been a goal kicker this year. So it's really going to have to be Lynch and Coleman to step up. Now, we know Coleman doesn't like to leave the square, but that makes it easier for the defenders. I mean, Peel defenders like Draper and Davies, that's bread and butter for them to have a forward just stay there. Look, they just need to try and get a bit more swift ball movement when they go forward, and give some opportunity for Coleman to lead into space, because at the moment he hasn't had any opportunity to do that. I think his only possession, Jacob, was when he won it outside forward 50, and I think probably the first kick he's ever had outside forward 50. So look, it's going to be a tough ask for Swans to maintain that pressure that they've shown in the first half. The game could just blow out in this quarter, I fear.
0: Well, the margin stands at 3 goals. Swans have taken their chances. They're yet to record a blemish in front of the Retrovision scoreboard. Peel Thunder 11 shots to 3, though, and have controlled this game in all the key indicators. The third term underway for Cowden and the insurance brokers. You're with Matt Grubelich.
3: Well, Caleb Ernst into the ruck here to start things off in the second half for Swans. Darcy wins the hit out, knocks it forward. Bright riding Sharp so well and tightly, but Sharp able to get it forward. Now coming through. Nicely done, Swans here. They've stood up in their defence. Kicking to the wing, Steed. Fist came from Hunter, close to the boundary line. Harvey tumbles as Banfield rides him down to the ground, and a ball up just in front of our broadcast position, centre wing members' side.
2: Good play from Hewitt then to win the footy down back. This is Hewitt for Swans.
3: Ball up, Darcy to the front. One, just tried to split a couple. Hand pass to no one. Loftus comes through. Steed gets free. And now the hand pass to the running Reedy. Just hacks the ball forward. It's going to bounce. Difficult now for Murphy. Gives a chance for Coleman out the back. Can he run onto it? He can't pick it up in the nick of time. He's tackled across the behind line for a minor score. And it is a 17-point game. 5-6-36. Swans first behind of the day. 3-1-19.
2: Well done by Steed. Got through traffic then. Got the ball forward for Swans.
0: And Cooper Simpson, for the first time today, steps out of the goal square with a kick in and drives it long beyond the defensive 50 for Peel. Target was Tregenza. Spills to the back for Harvey of Swans. Shares with True. Offloads back towards Kane, who wanted his left foot, eventually able to find it, but it's not a good kick. Bouncing out towards half forward. Turnover affected as Hewitt, who kicked two first half goals, now at half back, goes defensively with Boot, and a man who's bought his own football. One long kick to half forward, and Darcy was felled by his opponent.
2: Yeah, good decision.
0: Front on contact against Ernst. Made him earn it. Probably a professional free, because it holds Peel up. But one, he's got no one on him today. He kicks inside 50 and picks out the one Swans player in the vicinity. He was looking for Tregenza on the 45, but Kane read it well.
2: It's been good, Kane. He's done some good things.
0: Left foot up from Karratha, regional zone for Swan Districts. Here's Ursig, punches a kick out wide. And their skills have been pretty solid today, Swan Districts.
2: Yeah, good start in this quarter.
0: It's a quality opposition. Called to play on here, Rigoni, who took the mark from that kick. Long ball over distance, waiting for the ball out the back was Coleman. Walker, who copped a blow to the shoulder just before halftime, back out there. And Sears is shoved towards the boundary line by McLaughlin. Is it a boundary thrown or a ball up? Either way, it's a stoppage on the outer side.
2: And the two ruckmen are sprinting across to get there.
0: 17-point margin in favour of Peel Thunder.
3: Yeah, as Ernst knocks it down, and Jaron Carr wraps up Rigoni in a tackle. Ball up.
2: Haven't seen any major moves by either coach.
3: Sears tries to get the clearance, breaking free Carr, close to the boundary line, Bright diving, and it spills across. And it's going to be a boundary throw-in. Hinchliffe wanted the free.
0: Just occurred to me, Matty, we haven't had a lasso today. We haven't had a last disposal
2: at all.
0: No,
2: you're correct.
3: Well, that's
2: correct.
3: What Hinchliffe wanted there. We don't get it. It's been a tight, contested game, so we haven't seen a lot of free-flowing stuff, which would maybe lead to a lasso. Darcy gets it out the back and just takes it out of the ruck, puts it under the boot, spirals towards centre-half forward. Hutchinson in there, so was Stevens, the two number 38s. Stevens, does he win out? Hutchinson stayed down, and on the edge of the centre square, we'll have a ball up.
2: Peel player down. Is that Hutchinson?
3: Yep.
2: Holding his hand.
3: Was slow to get up. So forward of centre for Peel. 60 metres from their goal. Ball up. Darcy over the back, only as far as Loftus. Can he break free? Yes, he can. The runner in true. Ran in some traffic, though. Bouncing ball forward, only as far as Walker for Peel. Lost it. Sears comes through, gets the pickup. Spun 360. Should have been pinged holding the ball. Play on anyway. Here goes Swans through Reedy. The hand pass forward towards Rigoni. Rigoni on the left boot. Looks inside 50 to Coleman one-on-one, nearly with the one hand over Murphy. He's going to get a free kick for a hold. So yes. Lee Coleman, wrong side for a left footer, but he could score here and get Swans back to within 11.
2: Well, it's been a good start from Swan Districts in this quarter. Their pressure's maintained. They've won a free kick for Coleman now. Only his second kick for the game, but an opportunity to get Swans a little bit closer to Peel.
3: Well, we said at halftime, I don't know if we mentioned it on air or off air, but we said that for Swan Districts, Lee Coleman needs to hit the scoreboard here in this second half. He has a chance now, lining up from 25 metres out, left full forward, kicks a drop punt. Goal umpire does move, but he's kicked it. So there you go, Lee Coleman, who's been sensational in recent weeks. He's kicked 11 goals in his last three games, make that 12 now for 22 on the season. The four-time club leading goal kicker out of Bunbury rarely leaves the goal square, or at least the 50-metre arc. He gets Swans back to within 11, and they have all of the scores so far in this third term. It's 5-6-36 to 4-1-25, 5 minutes gone, third quarter.
2: Well, that was that good ball movement on the outer side then, Matt. And it was the first time Coleman's had a chance to be one-on-one with his opponent. And that resulted in, was it Murphy against him?
3: Yes.
2: Murphy giving a free kick away and a good finish by Coleman. So, again, Swans have started this quarter in good fashion.
0: Reminds me a bit of, in terms of his kicking, Nathan O'Driscoll. He's a left footer who prefers to kick on the left side.
2: Yes.
0: And Coleman, as Matty called, normally for a left footer, you'd prefer to be on the right flank. But there's this sort of strange kicking action that works. The ball goes a bit like a doostra.
3: Buddy, another one.
2: Yes.
0: Yeah, yeah. Well, Buddy's probably the number one, isn't he? Now, Darcy's really trying to exert some physical dominance.
2: Yeah,
0: rips it out of the ruck. Throws it on the boot to half forward. True stands tall. Doesn't mark. Murray gathers a loose ball. Charges into two tacklers. Swans are up for the fight in this third quarter. Hewitt and Pina wrap him up. Ball up 45 from goal for Peel.
2: A good observation by you, Jacob. I was thinking the same thing. Darcy certainly lifted his performance in this quarter.
0: I wonder if there's been a message even from Justin Lomu, let alone Adam Reid. Kick went into bodies. Matthews on report for Peel. Goes after the loose ball and will win a free here. Or it's off the play.
2: No, it's
0: off the play going to Hewitt of Swans. Goes against Murray, who's arguing his case with the umpire. Hewitt, his first kick of the afternoon. A lateral ball that bounces to the advantage of Stevens, the veteran. Swans trying to build momentum. Ball in front of the can bar with Ursek. Runs and drives
2: good
0: a left foot kick over distance. Good kick to the outer side. Mark taken out there for Swans by Rigoni. Feeds to Hinchliffe. They're at half forward with Lynch. Punches it low inside 50. Poor kick. Hunter chops it off. Defensive mark for Peel, looking for Cotter Lesser at left full forward.
2: Done some good things, Hunter, in this game.
0: That was the kick that needed to hit the target. It was a great transition. Hunter now long back towards the wing. Nudged under the ball was Riddle. Bounces over the back of Erceg, and Swans have the numbers. So work it through midfield. True, who seems to be playing half back in this quarter. Kick inside 50, and Coleman tumbles into mark on the lead. He's got separation. He's got a bit of confidence about him now. He'll kick this from 45 metres. No real angle, slight angle to the right. This is for back-to-back goals for Lee Coleman and Swan Districts.
2: Well, they've taken it up, taken the mantle up to Peel Thunder in this quarter, Swans. Their tackling pressure's been maintained, but their ball use has been much better. They've hit their targets in this quarter, and that was a lovely kick from True, I think it was.
0: Yep.
2: That hit Coleman, who had space to lead to and now has an opportunity.
0: For his second goal of the term. Drop punt kick hangs out to the left, but it's coming back. And so are Swan Districts. They're back within 5 points at the start of this third quarter. For Cowden, the insurance brokers, a lovely use of the breeze to his advantage there, Lee Coleman. 5-1-31, plays 5-6-36. He has two in the term, and so does Swans, Mitzi.
2: Yes, it's been a great first 10 minutes for Swan Districts in this quarter. He's a bit like Aaron Clark. He's the sort of guy that won't touch the footy for a period of time, but you can't keep him down for the whole game. And he's suddenly found some bit of space. On that occasion, he had separation, as you called, on his opponent, Draper, and took the mark and kicked a very good goal. So two goals to zip in this quarter to Swan Districts, and they're within a kick.
3: Yeah, there's no one on Peel that I would look at and go, Lee Coleman should have many issues with. You know, it's going to be a fight, no doubt, but Lee Coleman, you feel, should have the confidence to be able to handle most of these Peel defenders. Maybe it's the team defence that gets him in the end, but nice goal there.
2: Surprised Hugh Davies is not on Coleman. I would have thought he's the best matchup for Coleman.
3: Yeah,
2: but he hasn't had an opportunity today. He hasn't had many intercepts today, Davies. We know how good he is.
3: He hasn't had one of his better games. Darcy wins the hit out. Lynch in the middle, trying to break free of a Caldo tackle, can't, and a ball up.
2: Now, I think that's a good move from Andrew Pruin. Give Lynch some time in the middle of the ground.
3: Bright still all over Jeremy Sharp. Darcy just takes it out. He goes for a bit of a run, spirals the ball towards centre-half forward. Erceg standing in the way, takes a defensive mark on his chest.
2: He has been outstanding today, Erceg.
3: Lateral kick to Kane at left half-back. Goes long down the line to the outer side wing. Right. It's a beauty. Yeah. As you hear, Brad Lynch takes the mark, plays on, releases Hinchliffe. Hand pass over the top to Cipro. Gets the 1-2 Hinchliffe. Close to the boundary line. Kicks to left half forward. All on his own was Harvey. Kicks towards goal and kicks a ripper. Swan District's back in front. Otis Harvey, 50 metres out, all on his own, decided just to wheel around and kick truly. It is a one-point lead to Swans, 6-1-37. Peel are yet to score in this third term, 5-6-36. We've played just over 10 minutes.
2: Well, that all started from Erceg. Down back, kicked it across the ground, and they had numbers on the outside. And they used the ball beautifully with great depth in their kicking. Then they had the run and overlap over the top to Hinchliffe. What a magnificent kick from Harvey. That was brilliant.
0: Outstanding. Fantastic. Goal goes through, and the lead is back in Swan District's hands. Mitzi's mouthpiece has just gone over the edge. Don't worry about it, Mitzi. We can get by without it. That's gone. That's been lost. The wind's taken the windsock, but it hasn't taken the wind out of the sails of Swan District. 6-1, plays 5-6. A great long bomb from Otis Harvey. If anyone downstairs is listening, please return that windsock. Lovely finish. Ball back in the middle. Smith gets his hand to this one. Cipro underneath. They're inspired. Breaks out of the middle. Punches a low ball out to half forward. Hinchliffe's been involved in this quarter. Tackled by Simpson. Loose ball. Peel try and gather. Flung out in the direction there of a player in Hancock. And now Peel bounce away. Sears shares with Walker. And he bounces through midfield. Runs through the corridor. And puts a distance on his man McLaughlin. Driving ball for the Thunder. Deep inside 50. Tregenza doesn't mark, but will win a free kick. Swan's lead is going to be short-lived because this will be a shot directly in front of goal, 10 metres out. Tregenza quiet today. There's no disputing that was a free kick.
2: Well, just good run and carry by Walker. He's got great speed. Once he ran through the middle of the ground and had a bit of time, just kicked it into that hot spot between Tregenza and his opponent. And I think it was Kane, was it? And Kane interfered with Tregenza, who's been very quiet today, Tregenza, but opportunity to put Peel back in front. You could see that urgency in that last centre bounce down.
0: Leading goal kicker this season for Peel. His father a goal-kicking champion. His son cut from a similar cloth. The silence tells the story. Tregenza returns a lead to the Thunder. They're 6-6-42. Swans are 6-1-37. Before more thoughts from Chris Mitsopoulos, let's go around the grounds because three other games are now underway. Claremont 3-2-20 lead. West Perth 2-12. It is a two-point lead to East Perth over East Fremantle. 1-3-9 plays 1-1-7. And Perth have left their kicking boots at Lathlane. They've kicked five behinds after 18 minutes of football. Subi haven't scored. So there hasn't been a goal at Leaderville in that contest, but Perth have spurned five opportunities. So around the grounds there for station sponsor Freight Martyrs, Tregenza kicks his first goal here at Bassendean.
2: Well, one area that Swans have certainly picked up on in this quarter is around the contest, and they've won a couple of clearances, but on that occasion it was Peel through Walker who just dashed through the middle of the ground and caused that free kick to be given to Tregenza.
3: Rucks go at it. Darcy wins the hit out. Swans fighting in again. Loftus fell to his knees and got taken high by Sears. Bit unlucky there for Jack Sears. But Chase Loftus comes up with a free kick for Swans. Looks to play on. Kicks towards half forward. Banfield, big double fister. Flew up high, true, at ground level, did well. Now Harvey a chance again from 50 out. Kicks Goldwood, it's swinging back. Fists on the goal line. Nicely done for Peel defensively. I think it was Benny Hancock, the veteran. And it's a minus score. So it's a four-point game, 6-6-42, 6-2-38, 14-minute mark, third term.
0: Must be noted, that goal that Tregenza scored on Kane, Urseg was off the ground. He's back on now. It's certainly costly interchange as Tregenza flies to the airwaves here, drops the mark. Ball slips down towards Swade. He's jostling with a couple of Swans for the ball. And a truce called by the umpire.
2: Haven't seen much of Swade today.
0: Fremantle's first pick in last year's draft. Darcy dominating this quarter, really starting to impose himself. Smith follows up, tries to buffet him off the ball. Darcy, a hard ball, get to Juan. He wriggles out of a tackle and shares with Swade. Swade for Peel Thunder. Arches the back and gets away from Cipro. Uses the left hand, a hand pass back inboard. Juan, hand passes defensively back to Sharp. Barely sighted today. Was right there with his opponent Bright, but won the day. Banfield zigzags. Tackled!
2: Forster's a tackle!
0: Holding the ball. Otis Harvey's having a quarter for the ages. Long-range goal and a rundown tackle on a 100-plus gamer at AFL level in Banfield. And Harvey makes his free kick a hand pass. True for Swan Districts. High towards half-forward come wing. Slips down off hands to Kelly. Swan's inspired. Runs to half-forward. Has to kick Kelly looking for Ernst. But Ernst gets up and takes the mark. The kick wasn't to his advantage. Mixie had already put his headset down. Saying that's not going to work.
2: Well done, Calvin.
0: And Ernst with the elevation. Hands to it. Juggles the mark. 35 metres. Out directly in front.
2: Well, that was a great tackle on Banfield.
0: Changed the momentum of that passage of play. Peel were trying to chain it out by hand, work it through midfield. If Banfield gets through, they probably score.
2: Yep.
0: And in the end, the tackle sticks and Swans get a chance to return to the lead. What a great quarter this has been so far.
2: Well, it's been the quarter of the game, hasn't it? It's been great footy, both sides, but more so by Swan Districts.
0: Caleb Burns started the year in defence. He's kicked two goals in each of his last three matches. Kicks for goal here. It's an absolute flower bag. It's a pass. It didn't make the distance. It fell short, but Coleman was alert and has taken the mark on his chest just beyond the goal square. On a slight angle, he wastes no time, snaps it through, and that's a hat-trick in the third term for Lee Coleman. Well, Caleb Burns will have better set shots, I think it's safe to say, but it goes in the book as a score assist. It was a flower bag that landed 5 metres short of the target. Coleman marked the descending ball and ran around and snapped truly from right full forward. Swans back in front, 7-2, play 6-6.
2: Well, I don't know what Andrew Pruin said to his charges at half-time, but whatever he said has really paid dividends in this quarter. because they're the ones that are using the ball far better than Peel Thunder. Their ball use has been outstanding. Their kicking to teammates has been of high quality. Peel have tried to use the ball by hand a lot, but have been caught on a number of occasions by that pressure Swans have applied.
3: Yeah, and that looked like a training drill too. You know, they'd train that play where Cummings created the contest, fall of the ball. I think it was Kelly, was it?
2: Yes.
3: Who then hit it to Ernst. I mean, that was a beautiful piece of play that they would train Swan Districts, and they worked it to perfection. So, Lee Coleman, 3 goals. Swan's back in front by 2 now. We've got a game on our hands here in the third term. Riddle flies high up against Ernst. Hot potato at the moment in the middle. Sears trying to break free. Khan and a ball up.
2: Well, I think the move that had to happen earlier is Sharp one out in the forward line against Bright.
3: As Riddle guiding it down only as far as Steed. Picks it up. The hand pass to Ben Hewitt. Hand pass is inside now. Ernst again. Check side. Wobbly old ball to no one. Bailey Banfield sits to the fall of the ball. Takes a mark on his chest. Hancock. Well, kick just went 15.
2: Well, it's Peel under pressure now. They're the ones that have slowed the game down.
3: Ben Hancock at the back of the centre square and a 50-metre penalty. So overstepping just was Chase Loftus on the mark. And Ben Hancock will run 50 metres forward. So now he's 70 from goal. Maybe a little short, that one.
4: He certainly told the umpire too, Ben Hancock.
3: Is the distance off the centre square 50 metres? Well,
2: as
3: Sharp was perhaps pushed under it, Ursek at the back in the pocket, clears defensive 50 towards the cam bar, and there we go, there's the lasso. And the umpire is loving to display that. Signal coming back in, Banfield. Said a fair bit of it today.
2: As dependable as ever today, Banfield.
3: And looking to open it up now, kicking centrally towards full forward. Tregenza did well, pushed his opponent underneath it in Ursek, and did it within the rules, so Tregenza can line up for number 2 now here in the quarter.
2: Well, it's been an outstanding quarter. We've seen 3 goals to Coleman, and now Tregenza used his body well then. Just the hands were not a push, but just enough to nudge Ursek out of the way and take a good contested mark.
3: Well, we know he's a noted goal kicker, Corey Tregenza. 25 metres out, slight angle. Should have no real issues kicking this one. The number 23 for Peel. 23 goals for the season. His old man Rod, obviously a Bernie Naylor medalist.
2: Whee.
3: Kicks through the footy and hits it to the left, a minor score. So Corey Tregenza, we saw him actually stab at it last week. He did something similar there. He just tried to hit it a bit too hard. So it's a 1-point game. Swan still leading 44-43 coming into time on third quarter.
4: Tales of different levels of efficiency today for these two teams. Swan's ultra efficient when they've had their chances. Pena brings it back in, elevating Ben Hewitt. Can't mark off hands and it's out of bounds. Peel thought it was a last disposal. Not sure why, because it was clearly off hands. And we'll have a boundary throw. And in front of the scoreboard, if you tune out at halftime, think our Peel's going to run away with this. Think again. Swans are in front. 7-2, play 6-7. It's out at half forward here for Peel as Darcy directs it down. Bit of a volleyball set. Stepping up in the tackle was Carr. Couldn't get the ball into open territory, but it's fed out now here to Swade. Needs a good bounce. Doesn't get it. Swans charge towards it. Tregenza puts his head down. Able to extract a hand pass back towards the boundary line it goes. Caldo puts his head down. That's his prior opportunity, and that's holding the ball.
2: Well, that's just another example, Jacob, of what they've been able to do all day, Swan Districts, is that tackling pressure.
4: Cotalesa sticking that one deep in his back pocket for Swan Districts. They lead by a point. We're about to enter time on of the third term. For Cowden, the insurance brokers. Kickoff hand slides down to Harvey. Long range goal in this quarter. He's given a long time, and the umpire pings him. Didn't release the ball, holding the footy. Swade at the tackle this time. Good area to turn the ball over. Forward of halfway, but he concedes ground back to Davies. Haven't been able to play his usual game today, Davies. Cuts across here looking for Simpson. Untidy kick, but he's in plenty of space. Left half forward for the Thunder. Can't get around Lynch and has to use the left. It was ungainly, but it works. To half forward. It hung in the air. Hancock taking the mark against young Steed. Steed not happy he didn't spoil. Kicking to the middle and end. Peel Thunder under pressure. The ladder leaders from Swan Districts. Darcy leads. Kick, though, will go into the pocket for Tregenza. Misses it. Tregenza fell over anyway, but it was well over his head. And Ursek, another intercept mark. Hand passes to Sipro for Swans. Up the boundary line to Cummings. Right in front of our broadcast position. Son of a gun. Draws the man. Hand passes to Sipro. They chain it out towards McLaughlin. Steps inside. Back by hand to Sipro. He pauses. Uses the right. Hugs the boundary. And a low mark. No. But well done, Cummings. He kept it alive. Fed Steve. Pulls it in on the 45. And the ball finds its way towards Harvey. Harvey back by hand. Cummings runs on. He's met late as he kicks inside 50. Reedy! Oh, they worked that beautifully, Swan Districts. And young Harley Cummings should get a couple of pats on the back here. That pickup right in front of us on the boundary line was superb for a man of 190 centimetres. And it set up the play. Shot a goal coming up for Reedy. He's already got two. He's shooting on his third.
2: And that vision by Steed to get the ball back in towards the corridor, hit his target. And Reedy, who's kicked two today and having a much better game in front of goals, an opportunity. Just give that little break to Swan Districts. They've kicked four to one in this quarter, Jacob.
4: And it's their two goal kickers on the season, Reedy and Coleman. Reedy for his third. Oh, and hits the post three quarters of the way up, the right upright. A minor score. They double their lead. 1 point becomes 2 points. We'll go around the grounds shortly. In fact, let's do it now. West Perth by a point over Claremont. The Royals by a point over East Fremantle. And Perth by 18 points over a scoreless Subi in the first quarter.
2: Probably a strong breeze out there at Leadable Oval.
3: Bit of a breeze today here as Davies hasn't had his best game. Kicks to a contest. Darcy flying in. Tregenza from the side. Nice mark. Got to the front of the contest. Just past Kane. Tregenza as the sun begins to really shine now here on Bassendean. Murphy, left half back, plays on. No one around him, really. And the kick, not a good one. Close to the boundary line. Is the lasso going to come into play? They let it go, Swans. They had all the numbers around it, so Steed will take the kick. Looks to bring it back into play. Leo Steed, young under-18s champion, and he turns it over as we give him the rev up. Here goes Carr, centre wing. The hand pass releases. Suede can take a run and a bounce. Lynch behind him, not going to get there. Kicks to half forward. Pina, who's been strong all day, takes an intercepting mark for Swans.
2: Totally impressed with the performance of Pina and Ursegg in particular down back.
3: Yeah, he's been one of Swans' best. And, well, speak of the devil, finds Brandon Ursegg in front of the can bar. Close to the boundary line, left half back. Pops it forward. Kick didn't go the required distance, so call to play on is Lynch. Trying to look for a target in Cummings. He's going to have to pick it up. Carr there to apply the tackle and a ball up.
2: He's had his best quarter in the game. Young Cummings shows some real talent.
3: Swans 2 point leaders here in this game. Who would have expected this at half time? Darcy trying to guide it down only as far as Swans and Loftus, but pinged. Well, no. It's going to be a ball up as Lynch was taken in the tackle by Wybird.
2: Well, I'm a good judge. I expect Peel to be probably five goals ahead by three-quarter time, but it's been a fantastic quarter.
3: As Cipro now, hand pass towards Ragone. Couldn't find him, and a boundary throw-in. It was just touched, so we'll have a boundary throw-in out of side, just forward of centre for Swan Districts here. As we come into the 25-minute mark of the term. Swans again are going to get a clearance through Cipro. Cipro can drive through, kicks towards full forward. Coleman, a few Peel players, good fist from behind by Murphy, a ground level Hunter, brought to ground by Reedy. Cummings, the hand pass, Harvey, had a great quarter. Wills back around under the right boot. The snap, not going to make the distance. Davies in the pocket, takes a mark on his chest.
2: Good intercept mark then by Davies in the right position.
4: Short in the back pocket, Banfield. Peel might be happy to get to three-quarter time and regroup, trailing by a couple of points. Long kick from Banfield. Clears the defensive 50 to half-back. Tregenza really has lifted. Takes the mark. Another contested grab at half-back. Two-point lead deep into this third term for Cowden and the Insurance Brokers. Swans lead after trailing at half-time by 18 points. Disputed ball on the outer side. Peel come up with it. Swade. Off by hand to Sears, and the Peel skipper uses the boundary line, bounces towards Sharp, who's bowled over. He was held. Tackle lingered. Bright's made him earn every kick today. He's stayed down,
2: hasn't
4: Sharp.
2: Been able to get up.
4: He stayed down, Sharp, after that incident. He's got his hands behind his head. He's now trying to pick himself back up. I reckon that's one free kick that Pruin wouldn't be all that disappointed by. Made him earn the kick right, and it's in halfway point of the ground, out there on the far side in front of the can bar. Jeremy Sharp, a quiet afternoon, goes long for distance. Reaches inside 50. Ernst has to spoil Darcy. Umpire, not officiating umpire, has paid a free kick to the Dockers big man.
2: Soft. Very
4: over the
2: soft.
4: Shoulder. As very Ernst soft. Elevated, used his vertical leap to try and get over the top of Darcy, who had the size advantage. But the umpire said in doing so, he put the arms around the shoulder.
2: Well, big chance for big Sean here to kick a golf appeal and put them back in front. He certainly lifted this quarter.
4: 45-metre kick. Right half forward in front of the can bar. There'll be some free advice coming for Sean Darcy over his shoulder. A much-needed goal for his team on the way, but drifting across the face to the left. The lead remains with the home side. It's a point in it. 6-8-44 Peel Thunder. Swans are 7-3-45, ticking towards the 28-minute mark of this, the third term.
2: Well, if Swans just can hold on for another 3 or 4 minutes, it would be an outstanding quarter by them.
3: So Pena kicks out a full back, finds Ursig on the flank.
2: What a servant he has been for Swan District's Ursig. Been a brilliant servant. He's had a lot of injuries, but just continues to play that game that he...
3: As Reedy flies high in front of us, boundary throw in as it's spilled to the back. So, yeah, Brandon Ursig, as you mentioned, he'd be up there in our Siennas, oh, would have thought today.
2: Without a doubt.
3: As Swans.
2: But we can't sway Jacob. He's got the call today. Well,
3: Jacob has
4: sounds
3: the
4: like you're trying to.
3: I think Tony's going to message in a potential nominee as well. Whose milestone game is it today? As Sears runs through. I think Brad Lynch is playing his 50th, isn't he? Yeah, he's playing his 50th today. Brad Lynch, well done.
4: Anyone's birthday as well.
3: As the siren sounds, so it's all to play for here in this final term. Three-quarter time. Swan Districts have the lead, 7-3-45 to 6-8-44. They kicked 4 goals to just the 1 in that third term. 3 goals to Lee Coleman to set up a brilliant final term. And the potential for Swan Districts to knock off the ladder leaders, Peel Thunder. Here on 91.3 Sport FM, we've got a good one today. Round 17 clash from Bassendean on your Saturday afternoon. Don't go anywhere.
4: It's been that kind of season on Sport FM. The thrillers have followed us wherever we've gone, and this could be yet another one at three-quarter time. The goal kickers, Lee Coleman, kicked 3 majors all in that quarter. 2 for Reedy. He also hit the post, so he could easily have had 3. And the other goal kickers, Harvey, a long-range effort from left half forward, and Blake Kelly, a great snap in the first quarter. As for Peel, 2 goals for Hewitt, singles for Wan, Sherry, Tregenza and Riddle. Yeah, goal kickers to three-quarter time. So it's a grandstand finish again here at Bassendean Oval. 1 point in it at the final change. Swans 4 goals to 1 in the third term. They lead it by a point. We're back with Mitzi's thoughts after the break.
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4: We've got unbelievable scenes here at three-quarter time. 100 kids on Junior Development Day have been set loose on the Swan District's mascot across the ground. I'm not sure any of them caught him. There's some poetic license to that as well, because Swans are trying to catch Peel, and they've managed to take the lead at three-quarter time. They kick 4 goals to 1 in that third quarter to now lead the game by a point. The Benny Hill theme music just adding to the occasion as well. 7-3-45 Swan Districts leading Peel 6-8-44. Peel have not lost since the month of April. In round 4, they have won 10 straight games. They are the ladder leaders. Swans, well, this would be one of the upsets of the season. Chris Mitsopoulos, how does it play out from here?
2: Yes, it would be the upset of the season by a mile, Jacob, because I expected in that quarter for Peel to take control of the game, but it was the other way around. It was Swan Districts, and they turned it around in a couple of ways, Jacob. One was they started to win clearance, and they did it well in the middle of the ground, even though Darcy was getting first hands on the ball, and he certainly improved on that in that quarter. But they started to win clearance, and their ball movement was very swift, and with precision, and particularly on that outer side. We saw a couple of times on the outer side where real quick ball movement enabled Coleman to get into the contest for the first time in the game, won a free kick in a one-on-one situation with Murphy, and also then got separation from Draper, and a good pass from True enabled him to take another mark and kick a goal. A big quarter for Coleman. He kicked three goals. I thought their midfield really lifted too. Cipro, young Harvey, had an outstanding quarter. Continue to be impressed with young Steed. His decision making on most occasions is very good, and I thought Hinchliffe had a big quarter too, and young Cummings did some very good things. And down back, they kept Peel to just one goal in that quarter from 10 inside 50s. Erceg, Pina, Kane, Stevens all did their bit. And Swans had 7 scoring shots from 9 entries in that quarter. So it showed that they were far more efficient going inside their forward 50. A really good quarter for Swans. Let's see what Peel are made of in this last quarter, Jacob.
4: Well, the players moving in positions. And before I hand over to Matt to call the opening passages, around the grounds for Freightmark, Claremont have opened up a 2-goal lead on West Perth. Alec Waterman's kicked 3. Hasn't really impacted the scoreboard much of recent times, but with Jaden Hunter out, maybe he's been swung back to his old role as a full forward. 7-point lead to East Perth over East Mantle at the Goodgrocer Park. And Perth have the first 10 scoring shots of the game. 3-7-25. Subi are yet to register a score at Leaderville Oval. So the Demons off to a fast start. Here, in the early game of the day, what an effort it's been from Swan Districts. Undermanned, their captain Jesse Turner's down here in front of us on the headset. Their big ruckman Lucas Impey not playing either, and they've taken it up to an opposition that has 14 AFL listed players, 14 Dockers out there today, and at three-quarter time it's Swan Districts who lead by a point.
3: It's been a good day at the footy so far. Final quarter, all to play for. Caleb Ernst, Sean Darcy in the ruck. Ernst just takes it out. He nearly took a hanger. He's going for a run too. Caleb Ernst kicks to full forward. Coleman on the lead. Murphy jumps up high, juggles a mark on his chest.
4: Isn't that like?
3: Jeez, that was exciting. To start off the term, Murphy, just a chipping ball forward, finds Sears. Our man Caleb Ernst, we love watching him play here on Sport FM. Anything can happen. Murphy just ran into the where the kick dropped. So nice placement kick from Jack Sears. Pinpoint accuracy to one. Had to play on. Hand passes over his head to Sears. Sears undecided. Has to retreat to Davies. Now at right half back. Kicks across the ground. Finds Draper. Draper can settle. Josh Draper now for Peel. Left half back. Looking ahead. Doesn't have a hell of a lot on. A little bit stagnant. Forward of ball. Kicks long down the line. Outer side wing. Riddle. Man in front. Couldn't claim the mark. At ground level. Nicely done. Jaron Carr. He's been good in recent weeks.
2: Good
3: and
2: tackle.
3: Sears is run down from behind. Hinchliffe gets him holding the ball. That's a contender for a Greyhounds chase of the day. Kicks out wide. Finds a target in Kelly. Kelly pops it over the top to McLaughlin. Close to the boundary line in front of the can bar.
2: Well, Hinchliffe certainly had a good second half so far.
3: Pina just coming back from the change rooms, starting on the bench here in this final term. Kicks long down the line. Coleman awaits. Draper got a hand to it at ground level now. Ball spilt out. Kelly picked it up. Reedy close to the boundary line. Centering ball. Ragonia bounced at right angles. Didn't work out for him. Harvey picks it up. Quick hands to Hinchliffe, who lost it. Brought to ground from behind. And Murray was wanting a holding the ball free kick. He's not going to get it. So at left half forward, 40 metres from goal, Swan District's attacking 50.
4: And Jarvis Pina back out there. He's just doing some run-throughs. Tom Smith didn't come out to join his teammates at three-quarter time. He's on the bike. Loftus here, close to the boundary. He shares with Hinchliffe. Kicked a full forward. And the meat in the sandwich was Draper sitting in between a couple of Swans forwards jostling for position. The Peel Thunder and Dockers defender marks. Clinging to a 1-point lead, Swan District's here. Long kick from Draper to halfback. Sandwich in the pack was Darcy. Spills down to Cipro. Steps through one. Hand passes inside 50. Tapping to his own advantage here is Hinchliffe. Had his jumper stretched. Goes after it. Shares with Ragone. Ragone shoved to the line. Oh. Kept it in. Looked like it was out of bounds. Loftus to Ben Hewitt. Bombs it off a step. High into the left forward pocket. Numbers with Peel. A Banfield dropped the mark. Bounced off his chest. And Reedy shins it over the boundary line. Left full forward. It's all under pressure to start. start this final term. The first goal is huge, Mitzi.
2: Yes, and they've had territory for the last few minutes, Swan District, so they've got to make the most of that and hit the scoreboard.
4: 1 point lead to Swan District. They kick 4-1 in the third term to turn an 18-point halftime deficit into a 1-point lead. Ernst in the ruck with Darcy. Darcy down to the front. Jacob Hewitt's hand pass went through a few bodies. Juan is clean. Delays his hand pass. Man on his hammer in Ernst, but able to keep his composure and kick long to the wing. Up goes young Hutchinson. Takes a terrific mark. Elevated. At that all-time clanger in the second term. What does he do with this one? High ball to half forward. Riddle wrestles with his opponent, Erceg. Erceg brings it down with a spoil. Rowed by Kelly. He chips it out wide. And the mark to Ragone. Swan steady at the back, still leading by a point.
3: Another lateral kick finds Pina. Pina. No one man in the mark. So he can take some time. Look across the ground. Takes a casual bounce. In defensive 50 now. Finds a target in Watson. Who goes out wider to the outer side at right half back. And Steed can try and create something here for Swans. Leading by a point.
2: Geez, that's a good kick.
3: Long down the line. No, it's a poor kick. It's just had too much on it, unfortunately. And Simpson in the way. As Sherry now takes the mark on the 45. Chris Sherry, exciting young player from the Fremantle Dockers, kicks towards full forward. Oh, plucking it out of nowhere, was it? Tregenza couldn't be paid. Must have been touched on the way down. Steed trying to clear defensive 50, turning it over. And that was, it was Ragone rather, out of bounds on the full. So a Peel Thunder free kick at right half forward, Sears.
2: I reckon Swans just can't afford just to kick the ball around. They've got to take the game on. That's the way they played in that third quarter.
3: Sears in front of the old McDonald's stand, kicks towards full forward. Flying high this time, Tregenza. Oh, and he shows the umpire, too, that he's taken the mark. He's got to be careful.
2: I'd take it off him. Or was he showing a Swans player?
3: No, definitely showing the umpire that he had claimed the mark this time. I thought he was unlucky last time, but he's at right full forward. He's 15 metres out. And he's going to have a set shot to put Peel back in front.
2: Yeah, I just thought when Pina won the ball down back there and just tried to hold it and then kicked it backwards, I reckon they've got to take the game on a little bit more because that's the only way they can beat Peel Thunder.
3: Corey Tregenza, he's already kicked one today. He stabbed at it his previous shot. So what does he do this time around? He's just got to try and guide it through. Again, a low ball, but he gets it to swing back perfectly. And Peel Thunder hit the lead, up by 5 points. First score of the final term, 5 minutes in to the quarter. They lead 50-45.
2: Yep, well done by Tregenza. He's taken some good contested marks in this second half. Yeah. Well held early in the game, but that was another good strong mark. The centre clearances start to become important now. We saw what Ernst was able to do at the first one, but Swans had the ball inside their forward half for a few minutes, but just couldn't register a score.
4: Tom Smith back on. Looks like he might have some sort of corky, a few blows throughout the day. He was on the bike all through the three-quarter time break. Wasn't out in the Andrew Pruin huddle, but he's back out there now, and he's going up against a giant, Sean Darcy.
2: Sharp back in the middle, Bright right alongside him.
4: No impact today for Jeremy Sharp. Quelled the last 2 weeks with genuine hard tags from the opposition coaching group. It was Charlie Burke last week, Subiaco. And today it's been Seb Bright. Wherever he's gone, Bright has gone with him. Like a bad smell. Tossed up in the middle. Darcy straight down the throat of Carr. They win the clearance peel. They're starting to build. Carr front edge of the square. Runs and drives it deep inside 50. Slides down to ground off hands. Swans on high alert here as Riddle frees some space. Hewitt feeds to Mathey. And the dam wall might be about to burst now. Mathey kicks the goal from the goal square. There was no one in front of him. Great hand pass from Hewitt in the clinches. Set him on his way. And a Peel Thunder on their way. All of a sudden, they lead by 11 points after 6 minutes of the final term.
2: That's the danger when you play Peel Thunder. Their skill level is so good, and they won the ball through Carr initially out of the middle of the ground. Got the ball inside forward 50, and great hands, as you called, Jacob, to Mathey. And all of a sudden, in the blink of an eye, they have a two-goal lead over Swans. I would have kept Ernst in the middle of the ground a little bit longer, because I'm not sure that Smith is 100%, and it's made it easier for Darcy to actually hit, tap the ball to advantage, and he did that in that particular centre bounce down.
4: Round the grounds quickly for station sponsor Freightmart. Perth 3-7-25. Subi have scored. They're 1-2-8 after scoreless in the first quarter. Claremont by 2 goals over West Perth, and East Perth by 7 points over East Fremantle.
3: Jaron Carr really establishing himself now as a really good waffle player. Smooth mover and set up that goal nicely through the middle of the ground. He's had 27, 27, 27 and 25 touches in the last month, so he's been in some really good form. As now we've got a repeat stoppage in the middle of the ground.
2: You can see the urgency in Peel's game this quarter.
3: Yeah, Swan District's needing to find an answer. Loftus can take it out of the ruck and now finds a target in Lynch in his 50th game. Kicks to half forward. Cummings on the lead. Murphy sits in his way. The big 200-centimetre man. He flies over the fence. Oh, he nearly injures himself terribly. He was Ollie Murphy.
2: Oh, he was lucky then. He landed on his neck.
4: Oh, that was ugly.
2: That was, yeah.
3: Okay, seems to be okay. He's going to shake it off. So a boundary throw in at left half forward for Swans after Ollie Murphy.
4: No medal for that hurdle.
3: Wow. Ball back into play. Darcy again takes it out of the ruck, gives the hand pass off to Juan, kicks high, long down the line. Riddle, good contest. Pina at ground level, brought to ground from behind by Sherry. At ground level, Carr, he was too slow with it. Cipro, the tackle, dispossessed him.
2: Yep.
3: And they get the free kick. Cipro. Cipro. As Carr pushes back, he's not on the mark, actually, so he can just take 5 metres. Kicks, long down the line. Cummings the target once again. In from the side, Murphy couldn't take the mark. And then Reid, he can't keep it in. So another boundary throw in. Left half forward for Swans, 55 metres from goal. Down by 11 points, 10-minute mark, final turn. Ernst to come back in. Is he going to... No, he's just going to play as a midfielder here for a moment. He's not going to rotate with Smith for the time being. Smith to take the ruck contest against Darcy. Did pretty well, did Smith. He goes in for a second effort. Gets the hand pass away only as far as Banfield, who's wrapped up and a ball up at left half forward, 50 metres from Swan's goal.
4: Been so efficient today, Mitzi, Swans. They've got to be very efficient from here.
2: Oh, yes, absolutely.
4: Not going to have too many chances. Darcy down towards Sharp, who sees off his man Bright on this occasion. Wins the clearance for Peel with a high ball to the wing. Bad bounce down low for Stevens. Riddle wins the day, and Swade's goal side. He just needs to gather. Breaks away from Pina, runs Peel towards half forward and kicks on the diagonal. Bounces towards a player who's waiting for the football. Out there it's Caldo. Draws a man. Hand passes to Banfield. Front edge of the square, left half forward. Flat low left foot kick inside 50. Spills to the back and Watson's there for Swans. Long ball back into midfield. Hangs in the air and rising Draper. Hands to it. Arms were chopped.
2: Yep, right decision.
4: Free kick to Draper of Peel.
2: And Smith is down.
4: He cops a knee in the back or maybe the ribs. He's down and writhing in agony on the turf at the moment. The umpire stops play because Smith can't stand up and stand on the mark. Maybe tactical. Hopefully he's okay, but you know the umpire has to blow the whistle if a player's down, so he's giving his defenders a chance to get back.
2: He's had a torrid day on his return, has Tom Smith.
4: He's okay. He's on the mark, hands on knees, and Draper immediately decides to chip it sideways. So Peel in possession and leading the first 2 goals of the final quarter. Hancock, no one behind him, with the ball on the outer wing. Oh, he's turned it over. It hung in the air and Steed read it well. Swans, can they hurt on the turnover? Kick looking for Kelly. Hangs in the air,
2: good,
4: but Kelly marks. Now Coleman's on his own, inside 50. They're trying to get back towards him. Cotalesa bounces to his advantage. Can he gather? Hancock, brilliant.
2: Great strength.
4: Coming the other way. Wore a tackle, hand pass away. Stevens, rather Simpson forced down. And a ball up 45 from goal at right half forward. Swans must hit the scoreboard quickly. Peel by 11 points.
2: Yes, and they almost had Coleman on his own then.
3: Ball thrown up again quickly. Ernst again just trying to use some brute strength to break free. Can't. And a ball up.
4: It's just too far away, Mitzi. They couldn't get it to him, but he was goal
2: side. Absolutely.
4: Cooper Simpson was trying to get back to man him up.
3: So ball up. Ernst and Riddle go at it. On out here by Cotalesa. Hinchliffe wheels back around onto the left, kicks towards full forward. Coleman the target. Big fist Hunter. That was really strong. Great contest. Banfield picks it up. Last line of defence. Kick on the half volley. Did well Hancock. Wheels around the body. Only as far as Cotalesa, who takes the mark. Kick went the required distance.
2: He's going to have a shot, but I think a distance could be beyond him.
3: The man on the mark is 50 metres out, so he'll have to kick it from at least 53.
2: But they've got Big Ernst up there. He could take the big mark.
3: Ernst goes down. Riddle there. Coleman just off the goal line. But Luke Cotalesa, a young man, into the side today, out of Caversham, at right half forward. Interesting run up to goal. A little casual. Just looks to roost it off a step. Actually had the distance, just not the accuracy. Back to a 10-point game. 8-8-56 to 7-4-46. 13-minute mark, final term. Peel lead.
4: And clock not yet a factor. The scoreboard will be if they can push another goal in front. Banfield looks to set his sights here on the broadcast side of the ground. Kicks towards the wing. Ernst used the body well on Riddle. Didn't mark, but lands like a cat. Dispossessed though in the tackle. Bit off more than he could chew. Carr wraps him up and wins a free for holding the ball.
2: He's exciting.
4: Brings it in board for Simpson. It hung in the air for a while, but it got to the docker. Hasn't played AFL football for well over a year now. Playing solid football here at waffle level. Gives to Carr, runs him under pressure. Hangs in the air into the middle. Fist comes from Watson. Disputed ball now. Swans want to win it back. McLaughlin can't break free from the tackle. Buried. And it spills to Suede of Peel. Just throws it on the boot to centre half forward. Bit of a chaos ball. Well done by Tregenza. Strong over the footy. He's then tackled and forced down. Fans want holding the ball. They don't get their way. Kane was right there to wrap him up. Ball up, 55 out from Peel's goal. They lead by 10 points. Final term, Riddle takes clean possession, kicks into body, spills to Suede, shares with Juan, who had a brilliant first half. And now Caldo, the last-minute inclusion, kicks towards full forward and Murray. Always well-positioned there because the ball was coming in over the shoulder of Ben Hewitt. And he was always likely to give away a free kick if it wasn't marked because he had his back to the ball. And Murray should steady Peel. He'll kick for goal from 15 metres out directly in front.
2: Yeah, you'd think this one would be the one that would seal it for Peel Thunder. He's been pretty quiet today, Murray. Generally a good goal kicker. He'll get his two or three in a game, but well held today.
4: Tobin Murray from Colac. Country Victoria thumps it through to the Bassendean end and is met by silence here at Bassendean. Peel by 16. 8-8-62 plays 7-4-46. That's on the Retrovision scoreboard. Final quarter is 15 minutes old for McIntosh and Son, and Peel have steadied like a good team does.
2: Yes, they have, Jacob. They've kicked the only three goals of the quarter. Swans have had enough opportunities. They've had the ball inside their forward 50 on numerous occasions in this quarter, but they just haven't been able to hit the scoreboard through that miserly Peel defence. But well done then. Good kick to Murray. He took the mark and easy goal. So it just becomes so important for Swans now to start to win clearance out of the middle of the ground. They need to hit the scoreboard quickly because this game could get away from them if it hasn't already.
3: Yep, you feel Swans need the next goal if they are a chance to win this game. Peel Thunder have steadied now. Three goals in the term. Toby Wan, 28 touches. He's kicked a goal today. He's been outstanding in this game so far. Tobin Murray, a very good player too, hitting the scoreboard there.
4: So need some hold music.
3: As the ball back into the middle, we finally get going. Riddle and Ernst, and here we go again. Peel Thunder through Jaron Carr, drive the ball forward. Big fly was an unrealistic by Sears. Yes, says the umpire, and Ersegg will take the free kick. Ersegg goes laterally, finds True. True back to Watson. The hand pass to Reedy over the top now. Lynch is free on the wing. Members side looks ahead. 15-metre kick finds Loftus close to the boundary line. Runs around the mark now. Looks ahead. What has he got? He's got McLaughlin. Coleman has to come late. Murphy sat under it. There's a whistle off the play. Banfield will take the free kick for a hold. So Swan Districts fans not too happy with that one. Letting him hear about it. Lely Banfield at right half back. Kicks long down the line. Riddle sits under it. Out the back, Ernst. Off hands. Reedy came to the ball and then sees Wybird falling across the boundary line for a throw-in. Centre wing, members' side.
2: Darcy back onto the ground. Riddle's had a very quiet game today.
3: But he has. He's been really good in recent weeks.
2: Cummings against Darcy.
3: Darcy just takes it out, but Cummings applies the tackle immediately. Nearly pinged holding the ball. Carr comes up with it. Front of the contest, snaps it forward. Bouncing ball. Murray tackled immediately. Ball up.
2: Carr's been effective in this last quarter.
3: And that was Sears actually at ground level there. Apologies. Darcy. True, through the middle. Gets a kick away, off one step. Comes through again, couldn't follow up his own ball. Swayed in, the hand pass to Carr, trying to tap it to his own advantage. Can't quite do so. And a ball up. So at right half forward now for Peel. In a good spot for them. They'll be happy just to chew some time off the clock here. Final term, up by 16 points. 62 plays 46 here at Bassendean. Ball up again. Lynch at the back of the contest. Trying to break free. Does so. Looking. Cotalesa. True. Up to McLaughlin. Big fist off the head of Hunter, actually. Ended up in the hands of McLaughlin across the boundary line. So a boundary throw in, and you feel as though time is ticking away now here for a Swan Districts comeback. Peel Thunder leading by 16.
2: Yeah, you can just feel a bit of fatigue coming into the Swan District side now. They've worked so hard for three quarters.
4: About to enter time on. Darcy again, clean possession. Hand passes into the body of Wybird, his teammate. It slips away to McLaughlin. Fancy footwork for Swan Districts. Kicks to half forward. Spoilt well was earned. Slips down to Reedy. Just extracted the hand pass. No, umpire said it was a throw. It was a very fast handball. If it was legal, the umpire...

0: Send him back inside 50.
1: Go back, son.
0: Thrown in the air. Darcy rips it out of the ruck, throws it on the boot. It's across the face, and it just registers a minor score.
1: You made the comment, Jacob, at halftime. Something must have been said to Darcy. He certainly had a big influence in the game in the second half.
0: We'll debate after the game when it's all said and done whether he's done enough to win his spot back. But Peel might have done enough to win this game. 9-9-63, Swan 7-4-46, 21st minute of the final quarter.
2: Watson goes to the outside, looking for Rigoni. Couldn't take the mark. He flew high. Draper at ground level now, keeps it in. 60 from goal, looks towards the pocket. Sears used the body well, nudged his opponent under in Watson and takes a mark at left full forward.
1: Well, he was always in the position to take that mark, Sears. And the game has certainly swung well into Peel's favour in this last quarter. We were expecting it much earlier than this, so Swans have certainly done no harm to their credibility today, even if they lose this one, which it appears to be the case now. But the class of Peel now starting to take shape.
2: This would seal it as Sears snaps around the body. Sensational stuff from Jack Sears. What a player he is. Back into the side last week and puts a stamp on it today for Peel Thunder. It's going to be very hard from here now into time on final term as Peel lead by now up to 23 points, 10-9-69 to 7-4-46. Jack Sears may have just finished things off for Peel.
1: Yeah, oh, there's no doubt that that's the case, Matt. Look, it'd be a shame if this game blows out even further because Swans have really taken it up, in fact, led at three-quarter time. But the class of Peel in this last quarter, Darcy's been outstanding. Carr's been brilliant in this last quarter as well. When they've got the ball in quick, their forwards have been able to win one-on-one battles and take contested marks.
0: So Jack Sears, a captain's goal. First four goals, the only four goals of this final quarter, the way of the ladder leaders. Swan's finals hopes will officially evaporate as of the final siren here. Smith jumps high, but Darcy just too big, wins the ball down and then sockers it off the deck towards the outer wing, coming towards it wide bird, his hand pass knocked down, bit of aerial ping pong, slap forward, but Darcy's there again, shares with Banfield, breaks out of a couple of tackles, hand passes out wide, wide bird, loops it into the middle, bounces for Wan, who gets an accommodating bounce, turns out of traffic, back to Darcy, he's met late by Harvey, but puts it out towards half forward, and Mathy marks, has a runner alongside, they've got overlap, they've got momentum, they've got belief as Banfield kicks inside 50. Sears again, wriggles out of a tackle, hand passes to Sherry. Sherry snaps and put down your glasses. That's the Sherry on top. Out to 29 points for Peel, and Chris Sherry kicks the goal that seals the deal. It's going to be 11 straight wins for the Thunder and 5 straight wins over the Black Ducks.
1: And again, Sean Darcy involved in that period of play. His strength in this last quarter has been good, but the contested marking that Peel have been able to do in this last quarter, because they've got the ball inside forward 50 quickly, winning around the contest now, dominating around the contest, even though Sharp has had no influence. It's been players like Carr and Wan that have really lifted in the Sharp's absence from being a influential player in the middle of the ground.
2: You see why Chris Sherry has had a taste at AFL level already and has, you know, been an emergency for Fremantle for quite some time. He would be a good replacement, especially down the road once he gets more footy under his belt for the likes of a Dudley or a Switkowski type of player. He's a bit of a freak in front of goal too.
1: And he's got speed.
2: He's got plenty of it. Quickest man probably out there today. As rucks go at it again in the middle, Smith trying to bang it forward only as far as one. Oh, he's probably been Peel's best on today. Takes a bounce through the middle of the ground, belts it forward. Pena sits in the way, couldn't take the mark, but he gets a free kick for front on contact. Jarvis Pena can hold his head up high today, as can most of the players out there for the Black Ducks. Popping it over the top, and mark taken by Bright.
1: Oh,
2: the kick ricochets off of Pena's head, goes through to the middle of the ground. Now Stevens can run, kicks towards full forward, Coleman out the back, takes a mark.
0: It worked.
2: So it worked for Seb Bright somehow.
0: Talk about using your head.
2: A broken play in the middle. Seb Bright, he's played the tagging role today on Jeremy Sharp, and he's held him really well.
1: Great ricochet pass that was, wasn't it?
2: It was a ricochet. Ended up getting some momentum going.

0: Going for Swan Districts, and Lee Coleman can answer back. After five straight here in this final term appeal, Lee Coleman has three already today. Can he make it number four? Kicks,
1: ooh, not even,
0: nowhere near it, out of bounds on the full.
1: Not even going to score, Lee.
0: So, one he'll like to forget. And the Sting has entirely gone out of this game. Peel Thunder leading by 29, 11-9-75 to 7-4-46 as Jeremy Sharp gets a rare possession at left half back.
2: And gets applause from Seb Bright. That all right, you've earned that one. Kips it over the top of the defensive 50-metre arc and Banfield.
1: He's been outstanding.
2: He's certainly too good for this level, Banfield. Yep. He's probably not going to play AFL football again for the Dockers, but he's certainly a very solid waffle player. He'll be chased by a number of waffle clubs next year if he doesn't get another contract at AFL level. Hold of the jumper, out of sight. Riddle had the arms go around the waist. Bit of ballroom dancing that was uncalled for, says the umpire. So Riddle, promising player, re-signed with the Dockers. Kicks it long off a step. High, out of sight, towards half forward. Darcy Sport by Erceg, who's been mighty in defence. Slips down the ground and Carr's there. He offloads by hand towards a teammate who kicks inside 50. Caldo, who goes down limping, turned over. Swans through Stevens, go up the corridor. If they got another goal in them, Swan Districts reduce the margin and keep some respectability in the scoreboard. They come across to half-back come wing. Loftus Marks, Cummings leads, and Marks coming straight at the kicker. Son of Scott Cummings, who's here today, watching his boy play, goes backwards, much to Mitzi's disappointment. Watson looks to the outer side where McLaughlin's parked himself in space, receives, but can't play on immediately. In the end, he kicks towards half forward, but not to the advantage of the leading player. Turned over, and Simpson sits back in the hole, squaring ball to Carr. And we're just playing out time here. 29-point lead to the Thunder as Wybird Marks has runners alongside, and Sherry's always a runner. Runs through 50, kicking for his third. He's pushed over as he kicked, and that'll be a down ground free.
1: Silly play then. Silly play. Was that Loftus?
2: It means it's down ground, and the shot at goal will come up here for Tregenza, who has impacted this game after halftime. Very quiet in the first half, but has taken some big grabs. He's kicked two, and this is for his third. Pretty much the same spot he kicked his second goal earlier in the term. And he's in no rush either.
1: Well, this could be six unanswered goals. We expected this from Peel at some stage of the game, but they've left it until the last quarter when it all counted.
2: He's built quite a career for himself already, Corey Tregenza. Premiership player at league level in 2024 and a Colts premiership player before he started his league journey. For his third goal, keeps it low, but he pushes this to the left and misses. So the margin an even five goals. 11-10-76, play 7-4-46. Peel by 30 points on their way to their 11th straight win.
0: Yeah, as Swans looking to move the ball quickly on the outer side. Stevens turns it over.
1: Pass.
0: Simpson looks and finds Darcy. Darcy turns around 60 metres from goal, pops it over the top. Swade running back into position, dropped the mark on his chest, one he should have taken. And it's seen across the boundary line for a throw-in in the left forward pocket for Peel.
1: Well, I think now Swans would want the siren to go. They don't want this to blow out any further. It's been a very courageous effort by them for most of the contest.
0: Yep, it's inevitable now. We're just waiting it out. Here at Bassendean, they put up a great fight. We're actually leading at three-quarter time, Swan Districts by a point, but Peel Thunder have been far too strong. Darcy takes it out of the ruck, and another chance for Murray to score from the goal square, breaking through a couple of would-be tacklers, and nicely snaps it through just to continue this onslaught here by Peel Thunder in the final term. That is now six straight goals, and they lead by 36 points, 12-10-82 to 7-4-46. Tobin Murray, another to his name in this final term. He's kicked two for the day.
1: Well, Andrew Pruin will be disappointed because he had Swans in front at three-quarter time. They had some opportunities early in the last quarter but couldn't hit the scoreboard. And then just the Peel machine, they just took over. Darcy, very influential. Carr, Murray, has had his moments in this last quarter. Also, Carr, who I think's been the player in this quarter, that's won quite a few clearances for them. Jack Sears has done some good things up forward, and Cherry's had some moments in the last quarter. So it's just the class as told out in this final stanza.
2: Time just about up. 36-point lead to Peel. They trail by a point at three-quarter time. That'll be forgotten when we look back at the scores in the years to come. Swans were excellent for three quarters, but the AFL experience has proven too much in this last term. One out by Sears, who floats it out to left half forward, and Sherry's full of running to finish this one. Marks the ball in a little bit of space. Comes back behind his mark. Drives it towards the goal square, and that's a beautiful kick.
1: Tregenza
2: has taken the mark, cleared Watson, who had front position, and just elevating back to take the ball like he was resting back in the armchair. Now, it's been far from an armchair ride this afternoon for Peel, but they finish winners on the final siren. Now, Tregenza can't play on and open up the angle. He's deep in the left foot pocket, so he's put a mark where the mark is, steps backward of that, and will try and snap across the body for his third off one step, hooks it through for the exclamation mark for the Thunder. A brilliant final quarter. They end up winning by 42 points. 88 plays 46, 13-10 to 7-4. Swans managed just one behind, having led by that margin at three-quarter time. And Peel showing why they're very much the premiership favourites. That's 11 straight wins in season 2026, and it's 5 straight wins over Swan Districts. So Tregenza finishes with 3, and a pretty quiet first half, but an excellent second half. And Swan Districts, well, an outstanding three quarters before being overrun in the last term. 7 goals to none in that last quarter. Tregenza 3, Hewitt 2, Murray and Sherry each kick 2. Singles for Mathey, Riddle, Sears and Wan. 3 goals for Lee Coleman, 2 for Reedy, and singles for Harvey and Kelly. The applause you can hear is for the youngsters. The Colts are up next. They're playing the twilight fixture as they run out there to start their game. The handshakes for the league as Peel Thunder secure win number 12 for the season, 11 in a row, and the minor premiership is all but theirs with the remainder of this round and 3 more to come in season 2026. Chris Mitsopoulos, a very tight, hard-fought game for three quarters, but perhaps what we always envisaged today, Peel's class came to the fore in the end.
1: It did, Jacob, didn't it? An outstanding last quarter. But let's give credit to Swan Districts. They made a game of it for three quarters through their tackling pressure, their contest work. They put Peel under enormous pressure. And we saw some Peel players who normally wouldn't make mistakes. But in the end, the class told. They were outstanding in the last quarter. When they were threatened at three-quarter time, they came out. I thought Darcy's influence in the second half was big, as was Jaron Carr. I thought Banfield and Simpson were strong all day across the back line. Wan was outstanding in the first half, continued to deliver after half-time. I thought Carr took over that role in the second half, and then up forward, Tregenza showed us his talent with some very good contested marks. Probably should have kicked 5 goals, but I thought Swans were plucky. Their defence, led by Erceg in particular, and Pina and Kane, they really tried hard against that Peel forward line. And up forward, it was really Lee Coleman in the second half. Reedy early, he kicked a couple of goals, but it was Lee Coleman in the second half who gave them some hope when they led by a point at three-quarter time. But all in all, Jacob, it was the strength and talent of Peel that stood out and won out in the end. Jeremy Sharp's going to have to learn how to deal with tags for the second week in a row. He's been well held by a tagger and Seb Bright on this occasion. At times I thought unfairly, but for most times he was right alongside him and kept Sharp to a small number of possessions. But yeah, how do you stop this Peel side? Because when the pressure was on, they really came to the fore and won comfortably in the end.
2: Toby 31, 31 disposals and a goal, but Sean Darcy's second half, he finished with 26 touches, 41 disposals,
1: yeah,
2: and a couple of behind. So if someone challenged him at half time, I reckon they got the response they were after. It must be said, Swans Ruck Division severely undermanned. Young Lucas Impey didn't take to the field today. He was withdrawn from the team during the week because of soreness. So young Tom Smith had to lead the ruck. And, well, Ernst threw a different challenge at him in the second half with his aerobic capacity, but you'd have to say that Darcy won the battle and Peel won the war.
0: I just wonder, you know, is that sort of game going to translate at AFL level, though? You know, he racked up a lot in the middle. He won the hit-out battle. But how many marks did he take for the game, Jacob?
2: Let's see here. Sean Darcy.
0: Maybe two or three?
2: Three marks.
0: Three. Is it enough marks around the ground? That's probably what the Dockers are going to be looking at.
1: I think the way Peel play, Matty, it's hard for a ruckman take a lot of marks because they play fast movement of the football. So Darcy doesn't really get into positions where he can take, you know, a contested mark. Look, you can only do what you do at the level you're playing at. And I think in the second half he showed that it won't be long unless if Cox doesn't have a good one next week against Maxie Gawn in particular, you might see Sean Darcy back in the side. But, look, I think there was enough to like about some of the younger players of Peel. You know, Toby Wine, we've mentioned, he was outstanding. Jaron Carr is a silky player. Cherry, you called him a few times during the course of that game. He's going to be a player that will play a lot of AFL footy at some point in his career. And their defence. Certainly Simpson will be a regular AFL player at some point. So they did what they had to do in the end, Peel, and they did it easily.
0: Well, it's funny, at halftime, you know, I did predict it would be a 7 or 8 goal margin, and it turned out to be that way, but not in the way we expected.
1: No, we expected it much earlier.
2: And we thought the scoring end was to the left of Radio Dial and end up being the other end, Bassendean. Yep. So I don't know if it swung around. Certainly looking at the flags, it didn't appear obvious.
0: It felt like it may have been a bit swirly in that 50 area, though.
1: Yep. Yeah, it could have been. I think there was two stats that stood out. 50 to 31 inside 50s, but the most important stat, 43 to 21 clearances.
2: Domination.
1: They dominated the clearance. When they got the ball in a tight situation, they got it out quickly. They had players on the outside. They know how to spread, and then they've got players loose, and they move the ball with precision up forward.
2: They never turned up their toes, Swans.
1: No.
2: Even though they didn't kick a goal in the last quarter, they were trying their hardest, but Peel's experience and their fitness, their AFL-listed players, was too good in the end. If you've just joined us, it's full-time here at Bassendean. Peel Thunder 13-10-88 defeat Swans 7-4-46. At three-quarter time, Swans led by a point. At quarter time, it was an 8-point lead to Peel. Half-time, it was a 3-goal advantage to the Thunder. And it finished as a 42-point win for the latter leaders. Around the grounds quickly, it's half-time in the three other games. And a couple of games have really opened up. Perth led early. Subia starting to make a fight back. Perth might rue their inaccuracy. They were 5 behinds before they kicked the goal. They're now 4-9. So 4-9-33 plays 3-3-21. Over at Revo Fitness Stadium, Claremont have pushed away from West Perth. 9-5-59 to the Falcons, 5-3-33. 3 each for Van Rooyen and Waterman. And over at the Goodgrocer Park, it's the Royals. A big afternoon for them. 8-4-52 lead East Fremantle, 4-3-27. Number of outs. Tom Graham was dropped by East Perth. He kicked 6 in the reserves, so I don't think he'll be there for too long. And I don't think East Perth will be on the losing side of that game. They're at the Goodgrocer with 8-4 in the first half. One game to come tomorrow, that is West Coast and South Fremantle at Mineral Resources Park, and that's a big afternoon for both teams. West Coast looking to push towards the top 5, and as for South Fremantle, well, they want to keep pace with Claremont and Perth, who look like they're going to win today. So, yeah, really important game tomorrow to finish the round, Mitzi.
1: It certainly is, and I expected a lot more from. There's still a half a game to go, but I thought East Fremantle probably have got East Perth at their weakest in terms of their getting their best side on the ground. So you'd hope that they'd lift in the second half. So that's been a good performance to date by East Perth. One expected Claremont to win comfortably. We expected Peel to win comfortably. I certainly tipped Chip Subiaco, but there's still plenty left in that game. As you said, Perth might rue the fact that they haven't been able to hit the scoreboard properly and nine behinds with only four goals. So that game's still up for grabs and an important game because it gives it Perth an opportunity, if they win, to hold themselves in a good position to be top three. They lose, they're back in the pack again.
2: I'm with you for about another 9 minutes till we reach the top of the hour. Jacob Lansbury, Matt Grublich and Chris Mitsopoulos. No Tony McHale today. Tony is listening at home. He's texting through his Sienna's opinions, which we'll get to in a moment. Tonight, NBL 1 West is coming your way, men's and women's, first week of finals, so make sure you tune into that here on Sport FM. Great to have live sport, whatever it might be, and the NBL 1's been a very popular broadcast once again in season 2026 as we reach the business end. Right, let's get to Sienna's options. Do we discount anyone from Swans considering they didn't win the game, Mitzi, or do you make a case? I'm voting, aren't I? So you guys can make a case.
1: You're voting. I certainly wouldn't discount people from Swans. I think there's probably three that I could look that...
2: I really liked Erceg's game.
1: Well, he's my number one, Erceg. Okay. Number two was Pina.
2: Very good.
1: And number three... I've forgotten, but those two in particular. I thought Cipro was the third one.
2: Yep.
1: I thought his work in the middle of the ground was outstanding.
2: Yeah, I think Jesse Turner was probably favourite for the BNF. He's going to miss the last block of games. Yep. So guys like Cipro in particular will really be pressing their claims for a Swan medal. Jesse Turner's won three of the last four. So, yeah, I mean, it's not the be-all and end-all, but certainly it's nice to be recognised for a good season. So someone like Josh Cipro could well walk away with the BNF at the end of the season.
1: And we should also mention Seb Bright's job on Jeremy Sharp.
0: Yeah, I mean, we gave the Siennas last week to Charlie Burke, who did a great job. I think Seb Bright arguably probably did an even better job on Jeremy Sharp today, who hasn't been handling the tag all that well. His demeanour looks a little bit like he's shaken from it.
1: Yep.
0: But I think it's hard to give it to a Swans player going down by 42. Yep. I know that they were there, you know, for a lot of the game. It only blew out late. I think Toby Wan would be my... Yep. Number one choice for the Siennas today, Jacob. We've got 31 and a goal, I think it was, from memory off the stat sheet. So, Toby Wan, he looks, he's not the quickest bloke, but he's able to, you know, a Bontempelli, Penderbury, Murphy Reid type where he can just find some room in the way he twists and turns his angles. So, I like Toby Wan for the Siennas today.
2: Well, Tony's on the text.
1: Tony from Picton's on the text.
2: Yeah.
1: He...
2: What's he saying, Mitzi?
1: He's saying, no one from Peel. Very clever.
2: Jeez, he's been listening to me too much this year. Did you like my sherry on top in the last quarter? Like was that, was that a bit better?
0: That was better than the Star Wars.
1: Look,
0: yeah.
2: I could have sat at home all morning and come up with something more adventurous than the young Toby one that I went with in the first half. Anyway.
1: I don't like us giving the Siennas to someone who's earning a big quid. So,
2: an NGA. He's a Category B rookie,
1: I'm not talking
2: Toby.
1: One. I'm talking Sean Darcy's second half was outstanding. Yep. I thought Bailey Banfield gave four very good quarters of footy. He was another one that really, to me, looked like he would have been up there in the Siennas. But they're my three from Peel. I agree. And I thought Jaron Carr was very good as well.
0: Really good.
2: Yeah. He's really growing, isn't he?
1: Is he ever?
2: And he needs to because he's probably up for a renewal of his contract and he wants to stay on the AFL list. Your name can only get you so far. There's no doubting he comes from good pedigree. His father, his uncle were both fantastic players. Matthew, his father, and Josh, his uncle. But he's got to perform. And he looks like he's finding his way, which is great to see.
0: You know, a lot of these young Dockers players have come on maybe even quicker than some of the past Peel teams, which is probably a big reason as to why they are on top of the ladder too. The likes of, you know, like we said, Jaron Carr there, Chris Sherry, Tobin Murray, Toby Wan, these guys, you know, those sort of lower age Peel players in the past probably haven't come on as quick. Or the Dockers players.
2: Yes. You want to read Tony from Bicton's text?
1: No, I do not. That's enough.
2: Put the phone down, Tony. Go and put some more ice on your knee.
1: That's right.
2: And stop running into footballers when you're umpiring. Have some peripheral vision for once in your life.
1: I think the young kid should be suspended for 3 weeks.
2: I think he should be given an award. Oh, no, I didn't say that. Now, we have to award the Siennas Player of the Day. And I think Toby Wan was the most impactful player in the game, particularly early. I mean, he had 14 touches and a goal about 3 minutes into the second second quarter. So, and he was still pretty consistent. The finish with 31 touches and a goal is a good afternoon, and I'm happy to award him the Siena's Player of the Day for his deeds.
1: I don't think anyone would disagree with you except for the Tony from Picton.
0: Are we going to have to do calls from ground level?
2: Yes.
0: In the next few weeks?
2: We'll be doing it from the
0: dugout. To accommodate Tony.
2: Or we're going to have to lift him up the stairs.
0: I think we've got to inquire about a chairlift.
2: Where are we next
1: week?
2: We're
1: a Fremantle
2: Oval. Oh, dear. Well, at least we'll be ground level next week because we don't get the silver treatment anymore. We don't get to sit upstairs. Only the streaming crew, all one of them, get that big box. So we'll be downstairs next week. Big game, that one. Particularly if East Perth go on to win today. And whatever happens tomorrow, South Fremantle, East Perth, the second grand final rematch of the season next week. The first one was a domination by East Perth, wasn't it? They blitzed the Bulldogs at Leaderville earlier in the year on a Sunday. That's our broadcast game next week. Other games and some big ones in here. Perth v Peel at Mineral Resources Park. Swans are here again against Claremont. Subi hosts West Coast. That's almost an elimination final itself. And it could be a couple of cellar dwellers desperate for a win. West Perth and East Fremantle. The Royals looking good at the moment. The Falcons, the only team that has lost to the Falcons is East Perth this year. So the Falcons looking for their second win of the year as they play East Fremantle over there at HIF Health Insurance Oval. But I think the Falcons are guaranteed the spoon if they lose today. So it'll just be a consolation win for Paul Sanzoni next week if they get it. But that's a look at round 18 with still one game to come in this round between West Coast and South Fremantle.
1: Yes, and there was, I should mention young Leo Steed too. I think, you know, he did some really classy things. He's got good vision, makes good decisions, and he is certainly going to be someone that's going to get picked up at some point in his career in a draft. He is a very, very promising young player.
2: He's not a big body, is he?
1: No, he's not.
2: But he's very evasive and uses the ball well, and that can be a skill in itself. Look at Murphy Reid. He's not a big man. He's not a powerfully built athlete, but gee, he's evasive. And last night, even a couple of times, he lit up a pretty dull game for the Dockers. So, yep, look out for Leo Steed. He'll be one of our high draft prospects. Heath Melody was a chance to debut today for Claremont. He was the Lark medalist in the under-18s, but he picked up a bit of a hip flexor injury, so he didn't play for Claremont today, but I think they're going to win even without that young man's services.
0: Yeah, I know Tony West Perth spoke about it on Before the Footy earlier today. I really like Waterman closer to goal, and Van Rooyen, I think he's been unlucky not to have played more league games this season. So, you know, Jaden Hunter being out, yes, it's a big blow, but I don't know if it really rules Claremont out for a potential run at a premiership.
2: I think we need to judge them against better opposition than today.
0: Of course, yeah. But this is a good sign, the fact that Waterman and Van Rooyen have kicked 3 each so far.
2: I definitely agree that Waterman's better closer to goal. And Tyler Keitel leading all comers for West Perth. Wonder if he's playing up on the ball today. We saw that a few weeks ago against Swans.
0: We played centre-half back a couple of weeks ago, didn't he?
2: Yeah. So interesting, because he's level with Aaron Clark for the Bernie Naylor medal.
1: But Clark hasn't kicked a goal today.
2: Okay. Well, maybe he's playing in the middle as well. Somehow I doubt it. They've just started the third quarter in those other games with the margin 26 points in favour of Claremont over West Perth, 25 points to East Perth in favour of East Fremantle, and 12 points in favour of Perth over Subi. Just about time for us to wrap things up. Mitzi, you did well on your own today. You covered Tony's absence flawlessly. Well done to you.
1: Well, we got some comments from Tony from Picton, so at least he was listening to us. That's one positive. And I'm just trying to look at this Peel side and wonder who can beat them and how, because they look strong on all lines, and even though they were challenged today, when they put the foot on the brake, they're a hard side to beat.
2: Well, history suggests if they finish top of the ladder, they're guaranteed to make the grand final and almost certainly going to win it. So good luck to whoever has to come up against them. Last question for you, Mitzi. Who is their greatest challenger? Who is the team that will cause them the most trouble between now and the end of the year?
1: Well, it's pretty hard to say at the moment. I would have thought at full strength, maybe South Fremantle.
2: Yeah, well, I noted that Rusko and Strom have both been left out of their team for tomorrow. So they're available. They've come back from their European trip. And Charlie Burke was our guest on Waffle World on Wednesday night. He said that Rusko's been back a little longer and he's had more chance to train, but they haven't picked either of them. So that's a bit of a cultural statement, Mitzi, from Craig White and the football
1: club. Yeah, I like that.
0: Well, he stuck to his word, Craig White, there.
1: Next week's game between Perth and Peel will be a good indicator to see how Perth can go in, how far they can go in finals. Remembering Perth was beat Peel at their home ground by 1 point, where Peel probably didn't have the strength of the side they got now. But that'll be a good indicator for Mark Stone and his team next week.
2: That it will.
0: East Perth, if they get their players back and they somehow sneak into fifth,
1: I think they're not going to make it.
0: I don't know about that. They're beating East Fremantle currently. Currently on the live ladder, they're a game ahead of both Subi and West Coast.
2: There's some big games. East Perth have still got a couple of games they're going to have to beat good opponents. South Fremantle next week. And Subi have got a tough run too. It is actually a fascinating look at who plays who in the final block of games for the season. But yeah, your guess is as good as mine. East Perth, if you do finish fifth, the last 3 years, fifth has beaten fourth in the elimination final.
1: Yep.
2: So it is possible to get past the first week, but I think it's hard to win four finals in a row.
1: Yeah, especially against the quality of teams that are going to be in the finals.
2: They will get Brayshaw and Namajiri back if everything goes to plan for finals, but they've got to qualify first, but things going according to script today. So that wraps things up here. The Colts is underway. The ball's whizzing around. Pretty good skills so far, and the Swans fans have stayed on. They're still in good voice after seeing their league team go down, and their reserves lost their first game of the season today to Peel Thunder. So Peel looking for the sweep, and Swans looking for a late consolation. Mitzi, thank you. Catch you Wednesday night. You're back for Waffle World?
1: We'll be back for Waffle World.
0: No, Russ from Rockingham.
2: Well, actually, now you mention that. Well, Mitzi, I'm going to have to chat to you off air. We'll probably catch you Wednesday, don't they?
1: I spoke to Matty on Thursday's sports show, and I was waiting for that Don't Come Wednesday letter from you, Jacob, to be honest.
2: I've just drafted it. I've got to run it past HR. Matty, thank you to you.
0: Thanks, Jake. It's getting cold up here, so we better get out.
2: It is. Yeah, it's reached that time of the day. Thank goodness it was an early start game, because that wind has been rather cold from the outset. Thanks to Dave Eckhart back in the studio. It was a win by 42 points for Peel in the end. They trailed at three-quarter time by a point, but they stormed home with the only 7 goals at the final term. Ladder leaders, 11 wins in a row. It's Peel's premiership to lose. We'll catch you next Saturday from Fremantle Oval.
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2: Round 17 of the Waffle Premiership season takes us back to Bassendean Oval for a third time this year. Swan District's looking to bring Peel's winning run to an end, and you can hear the locals' opinion off the top of the table side as they enter the field for the first time, led out by their skipper, Jack Sears. It is round 17 game of the day, the early start game as part of this weekend, with four games today and one game tomorrow. Swan District's...
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7: Oh, you always wonder. But, you know, their list is completely different. There's a new coaching staff there now that they're embarking on. 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When there's change, there's always a settling period as well. But they've definitely got some talent there. 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

0: morning as we begin our footy weekend right here on 91.3 Sport FM, Breakfast with the Blues. This show is brought to you by the one and only official WA Network supporters group of the Carlton Football Club, the WA Blues. Your hosts today are myself, Mel Hall, joined today by Andy Nothing Else Mathers, Jesse Romeo Goldsworthy and Tim Williams. Good morning, guys. How are we all today?
1: Good morning.
2: Been living on a high all week, eh?
1: Yes, certainly have.
3: Much better.
0: We were just reminiscing about our little game day experience, hey, Jess?
3: Yeah, brilliant. Tim is so happy he's come in representing Matty Carroll. got the large hairy thighs on.
2: There's not much hair on these legs, no, and they're a little definitely skinnier than Carroll's.
3: Do your chickens know that you're using their legs?
0: Seriously, we're 2 minutes in, guys, and we're already on to the hairy calves. Oh, Jesse, today on the show?
1: Well, today on the show, we'll have a look at Blues news and everything that's been happening around the club. There's obviously been a lot of talk with Josh Fraser and whether he'll go through the process. We'll look at last week's amazing game against the Brisbane Lions. What a joy it was to watch the boys sweep the floor with the Brisbane Lions. We'll also chat to David the Hyphen Reece Jones for everyone's favourite segment, the shirt front. We'll try to squeeze as much information of upcoming WA Blues events and anything else we can squeeze into this hour. And Andy, we couldn't do this show without our loyal sponsors.
3: No, we couldn't. We'd like to thank WA Blues major sponsors, Hyundai WA and Grow Hair Growth Specialists, Blue Ribbon Partners, Allmark and Associates,

0: Members, this is the text message for the antisocial behaviour and cleanliness night for the MCG. So I don't know, does it? No, the game was at Marble, wasn't it? So I need to look that number up so you can report Mel and Jesse if you saw them last weekend.
1: Yes, that was good fun.
2: It was so great. Jesse and I had a great time, by the way.
1: Yeah, all thanks again to the cheer squad and Risto and that for helping us out. And they always look after us when we come over there. So big shout out to them.
2: Fortunate, like, how good was it to be on the ground when Cripper was running out?
1: And Hainsey.
2: Yeah. I know. Yeah. But Cripper and Coda just was like, my heart was just like, oh, my Lord.
1: Yeah, no, it was awesome. What an experience.
2: So, pretty special.
1: Yeah, all thanks to the cheer squad again for organising that for us. But go into Blues news or something like that?
2: Yeah, absolutely.
1: Well, I guess the big talking point is Josh Fraser and whether he'll be a point or put himself up for the running and into the process of being the head coach. I really hope he does. I hope he throws his hat into the ring. What do you guys reckon?
2: Well, I was lucky enough to actually meet him last weekend.
1: He
2: was such a good guy, and to hold himself together, what blew my mind.
1: That was unbelievable.
2: His father passed away.
1: Condolences
2: to the Fraser family. But he kept it together, even in the presser afterwards. Nothing got released. And the way his humility, he's phenomenal. I think, sign him up.
1: I think you could definitely tell as well, like, especially re-watching the replay after the game. The leaders definitely knew. You could tell Harry Walshy went up and you could see it in their face, that they knew what had probably happened. I guess he's probably let the leaders know, and then he hasn't burdened it with the rest of the group, which is such a testament to his character. And, you know, I just thought that was just an unbelievable effort for him to then be able to get the side ready, and then for them to deliver in such an emphatic fashion was just incredible.
0: It almost puts the club in a difficult position if Josh Fraser does stick his hand up, because obviously it wouldn't be fair on the other people who have been involved in the, you know, going through the process and interviews and things like that. And Josh Fraser says, yes, I'd like to go through the interviews, because it would be, you know, it's his job to lose, absolutely.
1: Yeah.
0: But it would be somewhat embarrassing for the club if they went, well, actually, you know what, as good as you are, we think this bloke's going to do
1: better.
0: And then, of course, if that bloke does come in and doesn't do better, then there's, you know, it's just...
3: I think old Carlton go through, you know, and like we did with Teague, old Carlton go through and say, all right, you've got the job, without interviewing anyone. I think it is an important process for everyone to go through. And as you said, Andy, some of them have already been interviewed, some of them have already done their presentation. So finish the process, go through it thoroughly, and then make the decision. And you know,
1: do your due diligence.
3: That's
0: easy for you to say.
1: Sorry, couldn't get that out.
2: The one thing I do love is the fact that he will be at the club. He said he will still be at the club going forward.
1: That would be up to the incoming coach, though.
3: Yeah.
1: Whether the incoming coach wants to bring on his own crew and own support staff.
3: And there's definitely, I mean, a lot of new coaches don't get that. You've got to earn that right. And, you know, sometimes the club essentially provide, you get a say in it, I'm sure, but the club provide the assistant coach and support staff. But you're right. If Josh does put his hand up and they select Jamie Graham, for example, if Jamie doesn't feel comfortable with Josh around, then unfortunately Josh goes.
1: Yeah, that's exactly right.
2: Mm. One final thing from me is, I was blown away with how tall he is, by the way.
1: He's very tall.
3: he was a ruckman, Mel.
2: I know. He made me look like a midget.
3: So,
0: Mel,
3: you sent
0: Jesse
3: Motlop
0: made you look like a midget.
3: You did send us a range of,
0: seen the photos.
3: You did send us a range of photos of your Spirit of Carlton event, and I'm surprised you didn't get one with Taylor Byrne. He was the only one that could have made you
1: blizzard.
3: Look not so short.
2: It was... I did my best to try and work the room as much as I could.
3: I've got no doubt.
2: It was a phenomenal event. I was going to save that to Hife. Because
1: you actually didn't see Teague. He was rolling around.
2: Yeah.
1: Yeah. Good to see him back at the club.
3: So we'll do Blues news in the last segment. Just, I want to hear, let's review the big game. Obviously, that's what we all want to talk about. So it's amazing how comprehensive every part of our game came together against, you know, the two-time reigning premiers. And, clearly they had an off night, but that doesn't take anything away from all of the strategy that Frey's put in place with the team and the leaders

0: Even some in-game tactical changes, which we'll go through in a minute. But our forward line was on fire. Our disposal into the forward line was on fire. We lowered our eyes. We hit targets. And our defensive pressure right across the ground, it just stifled them. And you watched their game last night.
1: That's what I was just going to say.
0: And you just think, we took that away from them. We took that away from them. We took that away from
2: our ability to deny them the corridor was just amazing. The way we strangled them basically. They couldn't do anything. And then we were able to just walk the ball through the corridor.
0: Yeah.
2: You know, like you look at it. We're in the last 10 games. We're ranked first for D50 to forward 50 score. So it shows we're transitioning the ball fantastically. I think it was 125 marks we had. And I think this is the biggest thing I noticed is our uncontested mark game has gone through the roof since Josh Fraser's taken the reins.
0: We're number one in the league for short kicks now.
2: Okay.
0: That's a huge difference. And technically we're moving the ball slower.
2: But
0: it looks quicker because you're chipping it around, you're taking a mark, you go back.
2: Yeah.
0: But when it is open, that allows you to open up, and when you want to go quick, you've got that corridor to go through and go into the forward 50, exactly as you were saying.
2: Again, then the ability to move the ball from inside to out and get just forward dominance was really impressive. Sometimes it's hard. It's a bit speechless, like how good of a performance they put in. You know, like again, I'm looking at this as well. In the last 10 games, Carlton are ranked fourth for points against in the last 10 games. So our defence is holding up. We're ranked fourth for time and forward half. So we're getting the territory. We're holding it in there. I think we had one of our highest ever scores from stoppage inside forward 50. Goals from stoppage. And then we're ranked second for transitioning the ball from defensive half into forward 50 as well.
1: Well, I was blown away with 16 individual goal kickers.
2: A record. And, how close was Cripper?
1: How close.
2: That was so funny. Everyone booing.
3: And Answorth would have been sweating on the way back to the team hotel, I reckon.
2: Yeah.
3: If it went through anywhere near Lygon Street, he would have been in trouble.
2: Oh, yes, certainly.
1: And I will, you know, I've been quite critical of Kempe with his goal kicking, but five, mate.
2: We did say on the show the other week, we were talking about, said anyone that says to drop him has got rocks in their head, because the way he presents at the footy has just been, he's presented at the footy so well all year, and he finally got his reward. And he said, he came out, and I love his honesty, he said, you know, he was feeling it and he understands the frustrations and it was frustrating for himself, but for him to get the reward and to see it, it brought so much joy. I felt so proud of him. I was so, so rapt for him. And, 16 individual goal kickers just shows this. They're able to, you know, we've gone away from this, just bomb it down and see what Charlie and Harry can do. And Harry's playing. I know he hasn't kicked 50 goals or anything like that, but he is in sensational form.
0: Well, he had over 20 disposals on the weekend, and the way he was hitting up towards the person with the ball, and they were hitting him on the lead as well, it was really classic forward play.
1: One of my highlights was Harry Dean.
2: Oh, yes, let's talk about that.
3: I was going to mention the elephant in the room, which, of course, is Lewis Young's goal.
2: Oh, yeah.
3: He's become one of our most consistent goal kickers over the last 2 weeks.
2: He has.
3: And he's actually decided to play football. He's obviously listened to Dave and I over this side of the country. He's been on the radio show, mentioned on the radio show a number of times, and it's stung him.
0: Positive reinforcement.
3: Stung him into action. So.
2: Does that go to show how Fraser's been able to probably instill some confidence into him and some belief?
3: How funny is it going to be on Brownlow night? You know, one vote, L. Young. I mean, seriously, who would have ever thought that?
2: Oh, I know.
3: But no, Harry Dean.
1: Can we go back to Harry, please? And because it was just phenomenal.
2: It was one of those moments, wasn't it?
1: It was, but the most funniest thing about it, Peter Dean.
2: I was in the bathroom.
1: Completely missed it, came out, heard the roar and went, oh, I missed it.
2: When I heard that, it just wound me back straight to when I was at the grand final of last year, and probably the biggest moment in the entire game was when Lachie Neale came on and kicked that goal from 50, and I was down in the dunny having a slash as well. So.
3: But it was funny to see somebody caught up with Peter and Harry sort of in the guts of the stadium, and they were talking to him about it, and Peter said, no, I didn't see it, I was in the toilet. So they showed him on the phone. And he's sort of going, Yeah, that was pretty good, but what were you doing up there? Like, and Harry just turned to him and he said, I was being assertive.
1: Actually, to listen to Harry afterwards when he was interviewed, he goes, I don't even know why I was, but I just wrote and went with it. Like, he just, I had to give it a crack.
2: For Jagger to dish it off to him too, it was, and for him actually to get himself into that angle to be able to actually snap it around his body, it was one of the best roars I've ever heard in a Carlton game, probably doesn't. It was close, but maybe not as close as the Cripps one earlier on in the year against Geelong. But, like, even at the end, people just laughing. I think that people were just blown away with what we were able to do.
0: And on top of that, though, he absolutely gave Morris a bath.
2: Oh, he did.
0: Morris, I think he missed one or two, but apart from that, yeah. No goals for the game. And you watch what Morris did last night, 3 goals in the first quarter, and you go, he's a damn good player, damn good player. And the other thing I really liked about the game, and I didn't pick this up, it's definitely not my good work, but Lee Montagna pointed out that Cripps essentially, you thought Cripps, maybe he's a bit quiet today, but he sacrificed his game. So he did have 8 clearances, which is an amazing game, but also what he did after quarter time, 3 out of the first 4 centre bounces that Brisbane got, their clearances were out the front, and that's really dangerous. Obviously, we always talk about that. But so at quarter time, Cripper went and sacrificed his game and sat in at the front of the Lions' exit. So it stopped allowing them to get a clean exit into their forward 50. And you know, he had 18 disposals. He doesn't often play well against Dunkley. Dunkley's got a pretty good record against him. So it's like, well, we're not going to win this one at the moment. I'll sacrifice my game and let Walshy and Jagger do their thing.
1: Well,
2: it wasn't Jagger.
0: Yeah.
3: He's still clearly going to have to drop him, though, because no goals.
2: But again, and like, take my hat off as well to people like Wade Dirksen, who's come into this football side, and he's just fitted in perfectly. And again, he's another one. Fraser, after his first or second game that Dirksen played, he said in his press conference, I believe that Wade Dirksen is an AFL standard player and he should be playing AFL. And he's given him the confidence, and I think he's had the most intercept marks by an 11-game
3: 11 intercept marks.
2: Well, 11 intercept
3: against,
2: marks against Brisbane.
3: Or 11 intercepts, whether they were marks,
2: marks
3: or not.
2: Not.
3: But,
2: and then it starts, and I love how we got a bit of selection integrity. Wiedering's going to have to go through and play some minutes in the VFL this week. But
1: what are your thoughts on that? You're actually behind that, Witters going through the VFL.
2: Yeah, absolutely.
3: Behind it. He agrees with it.
2: Yeah, I agree.
3: I don't think it's his choice.
2: No, it's not my choice. No, I just think it's good selection integrity. And how could you drop Lewis Young or Wade Dirksen sort of thing? I know you'll make way. They will make way.
1: Well,
0: I think it might have been a different story if St Kilda had a strong tall forward.
2: Yes.
0: Like if King was playing, for example, at the moment, you don't really need Wiedering. St Kilda have got a lot of good medium to small forwards.
2: Yep.
0: They don't have the big towering tall forward that, they'll have a resting ruckman up there.
2: Yeah.
0: But we'll be able to cover that. And I think if there had been 2 or 3, like some teams have, like Hawthorn, for example, then maybe he comes straight back in.
2: Yeah, you're probably on the money there.
3: What was interesting last night, and Jesse and I were obviously doing some Carlton maths, so
2: we were working
3: out that we can beat Hawthorn by 140-odd points now.
2: on a dry deck.
3: Yeah. It actually, I did watch the game last night, and obviously Brisbane dominated, but I didn't think that Hawthorn were playing at all. I would have seen more intensity from some under-12 sides.
0: It was really strange,
3: and the difference between us beating Brisbane and Brisbane beating Hawthorn was chalk and cheese. So Brisbane were trying against us. They were hitting their targets. We then denied them the ball. Hawthorn wouldn't have been able to hit the ground if they tried.
0: Mm.
3: They were just kicking, and Brisbane were getting everything. But I don't think Brisbane actually were playing that well. I think Hawthorn were just playing so badly that
1: one of the commentators said they're playing atrocious.
2: Well, Brisbane ripped the broom out of the Wizard and just swept the floor with them too.
0: Yeah, there was a lot of to be fair, Brisbane had a lot of pressure. Their pressure rating was right up.
2: But last night.
0: As I said, I think a lot of it was that we took the parts of the game away that they really rely on. And you know, we had the ball in our hands a lot, that which denies them the ability to play their chip and mark game and tire us out. And we had pressure on the ball as well, which, again, doesn't allow them to do their chip and mark game. And as you said before, Jesse, they love to come through the middle, and they just weren't allowed to. And we just dominated it.
3: Disappointing they didn't interview Lachie Neale at the end of this game and, or last week's game, and find out if he if he'd have hoped that they'd have done a Carlton this week. Mm. Yeah, so if you recall after the first one, when they we'll let that one through to the keeper, Jesse, I think. So. But no, if you recall after the earlier game of the season against Brisbane, he said we almost did a Carlton because they didn't come out and play in the second half very well. And we nearly pinched that one. But yeah, I bet you he would have loved to have done a Carlton last week.
0: Yeah, he was down on form last week as well, which is good.
2: I guess. Yeah. And the vibe, the way the boys are able to express themselves, you see how pumped, obviously, Danny was. Even Walshy, when he kicked his goal. But then for that Cottrell moment and Hayward moment was fantastic. The Kim and Kath walk, or whatever you want to call it.
0: One last thing that was really impressive was our ability to stand up for ourselves. So it was Dunkley, I think, gave Walsh a little push in the back after Walsh got tackled holding the ball, and Walsh stood up and gave away a 50, but said, no, you're not getting this in my house. And then the same Lohman. With Lohman one as well. I really like the fact that, you know...
2: Even Georgie Hewitt, Barry pushed him in the head after Hewitt got hold on the ball, and Hewitt just mouthed off to him as well.
0: Yeah, so they stood up for each other, they stood up for themselves, and... You know, nothing stupid. I mean, she gave away a 50, but who cares? It's in your forward 50.
3: We
0: so
3: did
0: it's not
3: consider
0: too...
3: a welfare check on Mel after Walsh's jumper was taken off.
2: Hey, another good point before we throw to an ad break as well is 20 marks inside forward 50. That is a massive number.
0: But a lot of them were from short kicks.
2: Short kicks, yeah.
0: You know, they were in that 35 to 40 metres out short kick, and when it could have just been bomb long, as you said before. And none better than Hayward's one to Taylor Byrne when in the third quarter. That was just delicious.
2: It would have been delicious.
0: Yeah, it would have been bombed to the goal scorer in the past. And we need to
3: introduce a point of the year.
2: That was unbelievable.
3: Taylor Byrne's effort from the pocket was without a doubt. If it had gone through, it was definitely goal of the year.
2: Even Mitch
3: so it's got to be point of the year at least.
2: Even Mitch McGovern kicked a blinder, but Lewis Young had accidentally taken over the line. But, sorry, Brad.
1: Guys, I do have to wrap you up there. It's time now to go for a break and a few words from our sponsors. And when we return, we'll be speaking to none other than the hyphen, David Rhys-Jones. Go the Blues.
0: Go Blues.
2: Go Blues.
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1: Welcome back, everybody. You're listening to Breakfast with the Blues, hosted by the WA Blues. It's time now to give a very warm welcome to our great mate here at Brekkie with the Blues, 1987 Norm Smith medalist, Carlton Premiership champion, and the man who personifies everything that Bleeding Blue means. I speak, of course, none other than the Hyphen, David Rhys-Jones. Good morning, Hyph. How are you?
10: Yeah, fantastic, and especially after a great win last week, and looking forward to the game. Bloody awkward time, 7:20 on a Sunday. But other than that, really looking forward to this week because it, you know, it's a make or break, I suppose. Whoever wins that game will probably be part of the finals makeup. So yeah, we'll see how we go.
1: And Hyph, it was Jesse and I were just talking about the atmosphere at the game last week and how electric it was. But I've got to personally thank you for an amazing Spirit of Carlton lunch that we had on the Friday. It was, I've been to the last seven, and to me, this was one of my highlights. You guys did it, and you, Jeff Southbeer, Alex Marcoux, did such an amazing job. So thank you. It was bloody awesome.
10: Yeah, no, it's a good footy day. We try and make it all about footy and celebrating. Yeah, I mean, we do look back, I suppose, in the past, but we are past players, so we can afford to. But, yeah, no, they're great footy days. And, you know, that was a real sort of storyline I got back from people. And when they were talking about it, they said, what a really good day. And we don't get anyone up talking about, you know, what's happening around the club and you know, what they're trying to do and everything else. We just have a good footy day and, yeah, all the players being there makes it a little bit more special too.
1: That's what it was crazy. Is I was fortunate enough. I had three current players on my table, but then I'm talking to Percy Jones and, it was just phenomenal. It was just bloody awesome, like I said.
10: Yeah.
1: But,
10: We think we do it well, and yeah, it's pretty shambolic leading up to it. I can guarantee you that we're sort of nervous and don't know what's going to happen, but it all seems to work on the day.
1: Well, you've set the standard pretty damn high, so I can't wait for next year.
10: Well, we've got the 87 reunion next year, so that'll be a premiership we can look back on.
2: Morning, Hyph. Have you seen a more complete performance from our football club in the last decade or so?
10: I have not seen us beat a quality opposition like that since the 1995 Grand Final. And that was just a complete demolition. And this, it was just as good. It was absolutely phenomenal. It was just an unbelievable performance. And, yeah, you can see last night, you know, I mean, Brisbane are a bloody good team, but... I think we mentioned last week, you know, we need to hope they'd be a little bit off, and I think they were. You know, I mean, this time of year also, you don't know what their training load is too, because you see with footy teams, I was at a function last night, and one of the guys there was a Hawthorn supporter, and he said, I hope it's a training load that you keep talking about, you know, leading into finals at Hawthorn of... and I said, well, you never know. They may have had a pretty heavy week on the... which, because, I mean, you want to peak in September. Yeah. So all the... you can afford to drop a game here or there. But as for what we did to them, absolutely unbelievable. And you can only, you know, go on what we were able to do and the pressure we applied. And just fantastic. It just... mind-boggling, really, for where we were early in the season to where we are right now.
0: Morning, Hyph. It's Tim here. So, look, there's so many different positives to talk about. You can talk about our offense, our defense, our midfield, but one that I know that's close to your heart is you know, blokes standing up for themselves and maybe even showing a bit of mongrel, like Sammy Walsh a couple of times when Cottrell got nudged, and he even got nudged himself, and Georgie Hewitt was a bit on the out. He might have had some angry pills as well. What are your thoughts on those guys, and did that impact our gameplay?
10: Absolutely, and you know, I mean, that's what, it's a team game, and you know, you don't get shoved around. I think I was listening to the commentary. I didn't go to the game, but I think it was David King who actually mentioned it on the commentary, and you know, it was a real, we're not going to get shoved around. So, and we haven't seen that from the players before. You know, we've been pushed around and shoved and you know, too often in matches, bullied, I suppose, is probably a better word. And, the shirtless Sam Walsh, I don't know whether it would have scared me too much. But, it certainly showed intent anyway of... Yeah, our guys just having a red hot tip and looking after each other. The more of that happens, the better we're going to be.
3: Yeah, morning, Hype. It's Andy, and I think Sam Walsh should probably hit the tanning salon a bit before he rips his jumper off again. But look, for the last number of seasons, our back line's been pretty good. Our midfield is obviously pretty good as well. Do you think we're now starting to get the forward line going? A couple of weeks ago, you said you didn't know who was going to kick goals against Gold Coast with Harry out, and we had 8 goal kickers in that game, and then obviously 16 goal kickers with Harry back in and Kempe actually hitting the target last week. So do you think we're now getting that in order?
10: Absolutely, and the spread is fantastic. One thing that really stuck out for me in that game, and when I coached, I loved it when our backmen were kicking goals. And it showed a real... I knew we were playing with a lot of confidence and a lot of dare and a lot of risk. And, when your backmen are coming down kicking goals and, Harry Dean down there and... That was a highlight in itself. But... And quite a few of the backmen down there having shots at goal. So fantastic. That shows you're playing with a lot of confidence and terrific.
2: Hi, do you think Fraser's sort of instilled a bit of new confidence into a lot of these players as well? I think in past years we probably would have seen after the waywardness of like Brodie Kemp kicking, like we may have dropped him, say for instance. But do you think he's obviously put in... instilled a bit of confidence into these sort of guys to back them in, and you know, and how good was it to see the reward that Brodie Kemp got on the weekend?
10: Yeah, it was good to see. You know, I've been a little bit of a critic of Kemp, you know, especially with his goal shooting, and I think I mentioned the week before it was good to see him passing it off because he quite often missed, but he was involved with a lot of score involvements the week before, so. Good to see him get rewarded because, I think it shows, you know, he must be out, you know, having a few shots per goal because he looked a lot more confident going in and drilling those goals too. So, and you'd think, if someone said to you before the game, we're going to kick 24 goals, well, you'd think Harry Mackay would kick at least 6.
2: Yeah.
10: And, you know, for us to kick that many goals, you would think he'd have to kick at least 6. And great spread and everyone getting involved and having a good taste of it. It would have been nice to see Gripper get one towards the end, but it wasn't to me.
3: So we've now seen a couple of different goal celebrations from Matthew Cottrell. So which is your favourite? Is it the deadpan walk or the Kath and Kim walk?
10: To be perfectly honest, I don't like it at all. Probably at the 25 minute mark of the last quarter, I think you can do something like that. But I don't like getting ahead of yourself too much. But look, that's what gets him going along, and he's definitely a character. So I think we have too few of that in sport these days. So the more of that, the merrier. But I'm not a real fan, to be perfectly honest, because. Put your head down, bum up, and get the next goal sort of thing.
3: But obviously, Cotters and Will Hayward have something going together because I think Will Hayward was doing the Kath and Kim walk the other direction when Cotters kicked his goal. So is it good to see, you know, that sort of group camaraderie, you know, rather than sort of heads down, things like that. Does it look more like the guys enjoying their game?
10: Yeah, it does. It does. And Will Hayward, he really seems genuinely excited when, you see on his face and it's almost a show of, unbelievable sort of thing, what he's seeing sort of thing. And then I think he's added a fair bit to our squad. And, I shouldn't say, I don't like it because I do like, different things, people being a bit different out there. So, it's just when and where you do these things. But look, they as we're talking about, they really look like a tight group at the moment. And, that's got to come back to the coach. And one of the things I think, and we've spoken a bit about selection integrity over the last few years, and nothing against Vossi, but, he was going with the tried and true. He'd bring the Adam Sard back in, the Zach Williams back in, the guys, and, there were young guys missing out. So it's good to see, Charleston on the bench this week or as an emergency, and I think that selection integrity is really there and it's showing, you play well, you stay in the team. And there's a lot of guys playing well underneath them as well. So, they're fighting for spots, which hasn't happened for a long while in itself.
1: I just going back to Hayward and Cotters, it was funny. Hayward actually said after the game that they planned it 5 minutes before the game that they were going to do the Selly, right? And then he said, I did it. And he goes, oh, my God, I hope we win, because he was panicking.
10: That's the other thing. When you're doing that in the second quarter, you got to back it up with a win. And we did, fortunately, because... there would have been a fair bit of chatter amongst it if we had got rolled.
0: Morning. Sorry, Guy. So moving on to this week's game, it's high stakes, and obviously it is pressure on both teams. You know, it's a must-win game for both teams. Is our forward line and the variety that we have going inside 50, that's probably going to be a strength of ours, and you think, like Young did last week and like we've done to a few of our opposition tall forwards or tall backs, sorry, taking Cam Wilkie out of the game is going to be a key to us winning tonight, this weekend.
10: Yeah, absolutely, across that half-back line. And Jack Silvani's been important to him across that back line as well, so he'll be missed. It's going to be tough because it's a must-win game for the Saints, and there'll be a bit of feeling out in this game too because of, the guys who've gone across there and so forth and Stephen Silvani being involved and whatever. So, I think there'll be a fair bit of feeling in the game. But Wilkie across that back line, really does help set them up. But Wanganui Miller is a key too. We can't let him get off the chain. And look, if he does pick up his possessions, make sure they're in the back half and he can't get forward and hurt us. So he's a gun player and one that I hope we can curtail.
0: Silvani dislocated his shoulder last week for the second time this season. Would you be playing him, or you may as well roll the dice? And also, just to follow up from your Wanganui Malira comment, do you give Cowan a go again like he did last time we played them?
10: Well, I haven't seen that. It's Jack Silvani picked it.
0: Yeah, he's playing, mate. Yeah.
10: Jesus. Yep. That'll be all right. I'll tell you what I'll be doing if I've had the trips. I'll be running straight at him and I'll be testing that shoulder out in the first 5 minutes of the game or whoever's playing on him. Bloody oath. I mean... If he wants to go out there, I only saw what happened last week and he looked pretty bad. So, that's. I didn't even look at their team, to be perfectly honest. So that's a surprise to me. Sorry about that. I should have
0: That's all right.
10: Should have taken more notice of it.
0: And Wanganeen Malira, do you give Cowan a go? I thought he did pretty well, at least in the first half last time we played them. Do you give him another crack at it?
10: Yeah, I would. I'd have him just playing a bit bored of Wanganeen Malira, though. Make him kick around you. And I think we saw the other day, you know, when Geelong played Collingwood and Dacos picked up his 34 possessions or whatever he had, but he wasn't effective. He wasn't effective with his possessions. He didn't get forward. And, you know, that's how you've got to... They're going to get their possessions. You know, I mean, these days they can go and take all the kick-ins, and Wanganeen Malira does that as well. He gets back there and starts to set them up from there sort of thing. So they're going to get their possessions, but you make sure that they don't have an influence over the game. So you make them kick around corners or kick over the top of you. But I think at times, Lachie Cowan, he lets the opponent get goal side, and you just can't let that happen with those sort of quality players.
2: And it's pretty important that clearly we get off to a decent start and put the pressure on them, because I feel like St Kilda is sort of team, if we can put a heap of pressure on them early, we might just be able to crack them.
10: Yeah, and look, we should go in with a lot of confidence, but that's got to be curtailed too, because it's a different game. It's coming up against different opposition. You really got to set yourself again, you know, to come out and just play with discipline and just be smart about the way we play and the effort's what is required, and I think that's what we're all been so impressed with, the effort that, you know, all the guys have, you know, the pressure we've been able to apply to the opposition has been sensational. And you know, it's a credit to Josh Fraser. I mean, his father passed away during the week leading up to it. I did hear that at our function, that his dad had passed away, and that's why he wasn't able to be there at our function. But you wouldn't have known it with watching him on the TV or anything. I mean, he went there. He was able to put everything out and get on, and you could see him enjoying. You know, enjoying what he was watching out there as well. So, terrific effort.
2: And do you think that's even more of a case for him to be our next senior coach?
10: I think if he says he wants to be coach, he should get it, to be honest, because... and it's a little bit different to the Teague training type stuff. Not that that didn't seem genuine, but... this has a different feel about it. It's almost, you know, a resurrection of the whole place, and he's so humble in the way he comes across and everything. So I think if he puts his hand up, he should just about get it.
1: Absolutely, Hyfe. But unfortunately, we do have to wrap it up there. But on behalf of the whole WA Blues community and all of us that bleed the old dark navy blue, thanks for giving up your time today. We are pumped and hope for another cracking win tomorrow evening. Thanks, Hyfe. Thanks again for all your time. And let's go the Blues.
10: No, go the mighty Blues. Thanks, guys.
0: Thanks, Hyfe.
1: Thanks, Hyfe. Our great mate.
2: He's certainly up and about this week.
1: Wasn't
2: great.
1: He?
2: He's fantastic, isn't he?
1: Oh, he's a legend. And, you know, what he does for us over here every week is just phenomenal, and we appreciate it so much. But, guys, I'd just like to remind everybody that we do have an upcoming event. We don't have one tomorrow, obviously, with the terrible timing of the game on a Sunday afternoon. But we will be back at the Carlisle as we take on the Western Bulldogs next Sunday, the 16th at 12:30 for a 1:15 ball up. So everyone make sure you get down to the Carlisle. reminder to everyone, it's not too late to grab a Carlton membership. 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It's time now to go for a break and a few words from our sponsors. And when we return, we'll dive into some Blues news and preview the game against the Saints. Go the Blues.
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1: Welcome back, everybody. You're listening to Breakfast with the Blues, hosted by the WA Blues. Guys, now it's time to dive into some Blues news.
2: Surely you'd kick us off with AFLW starting this week.
1: Well, I'm actually going to start with the double header and the significance of what this Spud game actually means. And I'm going to kick it off with just a little clip from the club.
16: Everyone has personal challenges behind the scenes. How do you handle that contrast?
17: Yeah, I guess we're like every other human being, and we've got our own challenges. Just because we play AFL, we're not immune to that.
16: Sometimes it can feel a bit weird to express the challenges you're having because people are like, oh, it can't be that bad, you're a footballer. But I think that makes it even more important because sometimes you don't say anything and that's when your mental health can really deteriorate, definitely.
17: Yeah, I think it's really important to have a good network of people around you.
16: I guess lean on the people who are experiencing the same things we are for that sort of support to help us manage those highs and lows.
18: They're able to be there for me, whether I'm going well or poorly.
19: Yeah, we talk a lot about identity outside of footy and not putting yourself as just a football person, but as someone else, as well.
20: How do you look after your mental well-being throughout the season?
17: I think everyone has different ways of doing that. I mean, me personally, we've got a club psychologist, so the support we get's amazing. So it's having regular check-ins with him.
16: Just being able to still find time for the things that re-energise you and make you feel your worth are really important.
17: I like to try and just keep a balanced lifestyle, I suppose, whether that's study outside of footy or little things like doing my recovery off-site just so you can get a balance between not overdoing it at the club but still looking after yourself.
16: I make sure I'm fitting little things into the week that I know bring me joy, even if I don't want to do them. I love riding my bike, you know this, Amelia. So I'll just make sure I fit in a little bike ride, get out in nature, and sometimes I really can't be bothered, and then once I'm out there, I'm like, yeah, this is it.
1: So, guys, the importance of this is obviously the Spud game and the significance of the awareness of mental health that we all need to be aware of and acknowledge, and especially with our players and everyone involved with the club. And I think our really proud again to be a Carlton supporter, because milestone, we're doing the double header, which is phenomenal, and I absolutely think it's a no-brainer and it should have been done before, but to do it with such a momentous game, it's going to be epic.
2: Well, yeah, I guess thanks to St Kilda for asking us to be a part of it and stuff, and we all wish Spud was here. I absolutely loved him growing up, and yeah, certainly unfortunate that we have to now have a game in his memory because of it. But yeah, for the girls though, I can't wait to see them play. It's such a shame that Keely Shear and also Sophie Mackay are out, or Mackay, I think they actually pronounce that.
1: Yeah, but you were really...
2: But, really disappointing for them to miss this week's first game. But, look, I think the girls can have a real good crack this year.
1: Lauren Bella.
2: Lauren Bella, yeah. She had a great pre-season. I thought she was a fantastic get for us as well. So for her to do a six-week calf, I think it was... and her return date's maybe round five or six. Yeah, this is extremely unfortunate on the eve of their season. But hopefully we do see her in the navy blue very shortly. But we also have three debutants too. You name them.
1: He's stealing my thunder here. We've got Brooke Boyler, Nell Morris-Dalton and Claudia Whitford. So we're very pumped to have three new recruits coming in as well.
2: Yeah, hopefully.
1: It actually marks our 100th AFLW player now.
2: Yeah, it does. So, yep. Can't believe Vessio's, she's still going. She's back up forward now too. Hopefully she can kick a few goals.
1: She's a legend.
2: Yeah, I can't wait for the doubleheader. It should be good viewing.
3: Yeah, and hopefully we have a slightly better show this year than we did last year in the AFLW as well. But and North Melbourne aren't quite as dominant.
1: That would
3: be a good thing.
1: With the AFLW, it is confirmed we will be holding a function when the team comes over here. Carlton will be playing Fremantle. They will be playing at the Arc, and our pre-game function will be at the Gate Bar and Bistro just around the corner from the Arc. We'll be kicking off at 12:30 for the Bounce Downs 3, so that gives us a couple of hours. I haven't even told you guys yet.
2: Which suburb is it in?
1: Coburn.
3: Success.
2: Good work.
1: Yes. I actually caught up with Andrew Mackay, and he's coming over for the game, and he's going to be a guest speaker at our function.
2: Very good get, Mel. Works the room well.
1: And also the club will be providing a coach or a player, so that's not confirmed as yet. So everyone stay tuned for more details with that.
2: How do you think Matthew Buck's been going as senior coach?
1: I think he's doing really well. He's brought, talking to Mimi and the girls, there's a vibe, but I think there's a different vibe in the club full stop at the moment. I think, you know, with the AFL, the team going well, the AFLW are feeding off that as well. Like, I know the unity that they have is just phenomenal, and it's just great.
2: And with Shearer out, it might actually present some opportunities for our own WA Blues Yasmin Dersma to maybe get some midfield minutes, and hopefully she goes well. I see she was the headline or the pin
1: poster girl.
2: Yeah, poster girl for this week's game. So yeah, we'll be backing her in as well as WA Blues.
1: Absolutely. And
0: injury report for the men's side. Look, we know the chaps that are out with for the season. Ashton Moyer's got a calf. He's a test for this week. And obviously the big one is Nick Newman's injury has been confirmed that he's out for 6 to 7 weeks. So
2: yeah, that's bad,
0: that's the
2: it?
0: Season. That's yeah. The season done for him, unfortunately. Well, unless we make the granny, but
3: when we make the granny, yeah.
0: When we make, sorry,
3: is he going to be able to force his way back into the team? That's what you're actually asking.
0: And I was looking just coincidentally. It is the last Saturday in September again. It's for the first time in a little while. It's been in October for the last couple of years. Grand final.
2: And isn't it a testament that again to the boys and the defence without Newman and Wiedering, probably our two most senior figures down there. Obviously Hainsey as well, but. For them too to not play on the weekend and us still be able to defend the way we did against one of the best attacks in the AFL.
0: Yeah,
2: that's awesome.
0: And just the last bit of news that I have is the the 22 under 22, essentially the All-Australian for under 22's team, that's been, the squad's been released, and we've got two players represented into that squad, and, you know, no point to guessing who they are, but Jagger Smith and Harry Dean. So you can vote to get them into the actual All-Australian under 22 team. You just got to go to the AFL website and get some votes in, because those two obviously deserve to be in that starting side.
2: Do you know who's probably close as well to getting into that side? Is the Chizzard Blizzard. Yeah, Taylor
1: Byrne. Yeah.
2: Oh, I love that bloke, eh?
0: Nick Watson probably just...
2: Yeah, it picks him, I know. But his last month of football...
3: Nick Watson goes missing, but did he miss the school bus to, you know, to the ground or whatever?
1: Guys, we can't forget the VFL. We had a cracking win over the Brisbane VFL side, 120-60. Standout was shout out to Dave, who's also our mate Dave, who's been texting in this morning. Hudson O'Keefe, who kicked five. Ben Camporelli was outstanding. There's, you know.
2: I think if we hadn't gone as well as we have, we probably would have actually seen Ben Camporelli come into the side, maybe Hock come back into the side, but it's a bit teetering now because both those Campo boys are out of contract at the end of the year. Ollie Hollands is out of contract at the end of the year. Where does he stand? The way Akers is playing, I think he can't be forced out of the side by Ollie Hollands. Cooper Lord's taken to that wing role really well.
0: Lord's playing really well.
2: Is it time? Is it worth having a conversation about, you know, we've seen Ollie with what he's had to go through with, obviously, his brother as well. Would it be a conversation to have that both parties maybe seek him for a fresher opportunity elsewhere? I know he grew up a Carlton supporter, but if you could get something for him, would you do it? I don't know. I still think you give him a deal. I'm not saying trade.
0: Yeah.
1: I'm not commenting on this, Jesse.
2: But we know Elijah won't be on the list anymore.
0: Yeah.
2: I'm just thinking, you know, maybe a fresh start for him, and if we could get something, you know, back through the door. But
0: I'm not sure you get much for him, and I also
2: his value's gone down. He's not worth.
0: It's up to him.
3: Who else wouldn't be getting a contract? I don't think would be Adam Saad. I think.
2: Well,
1: he was best on ground last week in the VFL, best on ground.
3: I think he would be a significant downgrade from Billy Wilson into the.
0: Yeah, well, and you've got to look for future.
2: Probably have to come.
1: How good is Billy Wilson, by the way?
2: He is awesome. Yeah.
3: Never doubted him. I don't know what you've heard before, but never doubted Kemp, never doubted Wilson, never doubted Dirksen.
0: Never doubted Young. Young's been your favourite player for the last 3 years.
3: Never doubted him at all.
2: Well, Zach Williams as well, like, he's probably gone at the end of the year. I don't know if they are with this new Indigenous rookie category, whether we delist him and re-rookie him as a rookie B Indigenous player and keep him at the club. I think it would be great to have him continuing to develop our guys down in the VFL. You listen to Billy Wilson, shout out to Tez from Blue Abroad. He interviewed him during the week, so if anyone wants to listen to that interview, go onto the Blue Abroad YouTube channel. And he said, because Billy grew up as an Essendon supporter and his hero or his idol was Adam Saad, and to hear him talk about how Adam Saad's been able to, you know, mentor him, along with, obviously, Doherty, who's now gone as well, and that sort of thing. I think we'll probably have to come to an agreement with Saad and just terminate his contract and delist him somehow.
0: I think he would be able to read the room as well. I'm sure he's got to listen to his body. His body's not going to be up to what it used to be, and you'd have to think... Like, you don't lose the skill set that he had. You just got to think maybe his body's not letting him do what he used to do. So he'll read the room.
2: Yeah. So I'm sure they'll come to some sort of agreement there. But, yeah, again, like you said, Billy Wilson's been fantastic, hasn't he, Mel?
1: Yeah, really exciting. I think
3: starry-eyed again, Mel. Is there anyone you're not starry-eyed for? I mean, obviously the Hollands boys. We're not even allowed to talk about them anymore. But,
1: do you know who I do? I like, and I got to.
3: Well, we know it'll be Sam Walsh after he ripped his jumper off for you. I'm sure he did that specifically for you.
1: Oh yeah,
0: a bit rich of Hife to have a crack at Sam with his top off. I'm not sure Hife wouldn't have looked much better.
3: I don't think he was having a crack. He just said that he wouldn't be afraid of him. But then I don't think Hife would have been afraid of. the express train from Geelong was coming
2: through.
3: He's
2: been an angry man, Walshy, just quietly. I like
1: Yeah, I like the fire in his belly. Yeah. Really.
2: Well, he gave it to some Brisbane supporters when he was celebrating as well.
0: Yeah.
2: I was like, yeah, go, Walshy.
3: Sadly, I think I'm kind of on board with Hype. I'd be much more worried if it was Cripper doing that than Walshy. Walshy is
1: I'd much prefer Cripper's shirt off than
0: Walshy's.
1: But who I was going to mention when you're talking about upcoming and who I'm backing, and Jack Eison. I was chatting with him, and he is just got such a head on his shoulders. The maturity that I know he tapered off like after his first couple of games, but he's just got this maturity for such a young guy. The way he communicates and the way he holds himself, he's one we really need to keep an eye out for.
0: Yeah, he'll get his time. Yeah. He'll get his time.
2: And that's the beauty of the VFL is like, there's no problem with sitting in the VFL and working your craft and that sort of stuff and building a bit of form, and when your time comes, and that's been the beauty of this side since Fraser's taken over, is he hasn't rushed people through back in. His selection integrity, like Hype said, Vossie's selection integrity, I guess he was trying to save his job as well, so you've got to take that into account. But I think the selection integrity has been very, very strong.
0: Well, it comes to a whole of club thing, Mel was saying before, right? So you've got to think that the appointment of Graham Wright and Chris Davies, it doesn't happen straight away that the club gets itself organised. But having two really good football people running the football department and running the football side of the club, the board stay out of it, as we said a couple of weeks ago. Let these people run the actual club, and as Mel said, it's flowing down through the AFL, AFLW team, and obviously it's flowing through. Not just having a great senior coach, but Fraser's talking about the assistant coaches all doing their job, and obviously the whole footy club now looks like it's on a better trajectory. And I do still like the fact they're going through the process of coaching. So it just sounds like you've got good footy people making good footy decisions.
2: And we still need to get a list manager. I know Chris Davies and Graham Wright are obviously overseeing that at the moment, but I think it's McKenzie from Hawthorn. He'd be one worth looking at. I know we already tried to get Wolsey from Freo, but he said no to that.
0: I wouldn't be leaving what you've just set up here. That makes sense. It makes sense that he wouldn't want to leave what he's set up here.
2: Yeah, no, of course not. But, yeah, that's one we have to a role we have to fill.
0: Yep.
1: Guys, a reminder to everybody that we will be our next function will be next weekend, the 16th of August, when we take on the Western Bulldogs. It will be kicking off at 12:30 at the Carlisle Hotel and Distillery for a 1:15 ball-up. We would like to remind everyone to check out our socials, keep up with all the events. The AFLW event will be posted shortly. So everyone get down to support the AFLW on the 30th of August. We've also got our number plates on our website. If anyone is still chasing, there's some great numbers that you can still get on the Blues number plates. Guys, thanks for a great show. Big thanks to the legend, David Rees-Jones. Appreciate you guys turning up every morning. Keep listening to 91.3 and go the Blues.
0: Go Blue Boys.
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4: 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Plenty to talk about today on their Off and Racing between now and 9 o'clock. We've got the headline act, which is the Swan Draft Belmont Newmarket. There's been a key scratching this morning out of that event. We'll talk about that in just a sec. But there's eight races to sink our teeth into between now and the back end of the program this morning. Jack Crawshaw alongside Scott Embry and Digby Beecham again this morning. And we do it all thanks to Darling View Thoroughbreds, the great station sponsors, Dare to Dream, home of champion WA sire Playing God. Also the agency, they're elevating real estate across Perth and surrounds. The Gate Bar and Bistro, Perth's best sports garden bar south of the river. And Divers Tavern, Broome's home of live sport and racing. They've had a little bit of in-house refurbishments done in time just for what is going to be a big week up there in Broome next week with Ladies' Day on Tuesday, Broome Sprint Day, and also, of course, Broome Cup next Saturday. Heard from Peter Cribb during the week. Cribb will be listening this morning, so great to have him on board, and thanks for his support with Divers Tavern up there in Broome. So if you're up there next week, if you're up there now listening to us this morning, make sure you get in and see the team at Divers. But let's bring in our team this morning, who are going to bring you all of the action from Belmont today. Firstly, Scotty Embry, good morning to you, Scott. And as I bring you in, we're on a soft seven today with the rail plus six or out 6 metres today. And it looks like there's been probably about 13 mils or so in the last 24 hours at Belmont Park.
5: Morning to you, Jack, Digby, everybody tuned in to They're Off and Racing. Yes, and 35 mils for the last 7 days. So no irrigation, obviously, at this time of year, but 35 mils last 7 days, of which 13's been in the last 24 hours.